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2: The Constitution is America's foundational document that every U.S. citizen should know. It establishes rights, responsibilities, and governmental roles. This knowledge isn't just for politicians, but for us as everyday Americans. Citizens need to understand what the Constitution says and what it doesn't say, because it protects our unalienable rights, rights no one can take away or infringe. Without knowledge of our constitutional rights, we will fail to realize when they are violated.
3: Liberty. It's an American thing. From AmericanThing.org.
4: Number 33 on the year for Kyle Schwarber, and the Phillies are up 2-0, two batters into the game.
5: That call from Sports Radio 94 WIP is Philadelphia defeats the Mets 6-1. With the win, the Phillies now two back of the Braves in the NL East race. Atlanta had an early lead against Texas, but the Rangers rallied for a 7-6 victory. Cardinals fall to the Diamondbacks 5-3, and the Marlins have now lost five straight. They fall to the Brewers 8-6 at the World Cup third-place game in Miami. In a wild one, England beat France 6-4. That's the most goals in a World Cup contest since 1982. Tomorrow it'll be Spain versus Argentina for the championship. In golf, the third round is complete in England. It was a huge third round for Sam Burns, going 500 with a 65. He's atop the leaderboard now at 10 under. He has a two-stroke lead. In hockey, the Blackhawks give Connor Bedard a five-year, $75 million contract.
6: Hey, it's Evan Cohen. 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

0: 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It was a big trade. So we know that the Heat got Giannis Antetokounmpo. And one player we don't talk about in this trade is Bobby Portis, who's going to bring a lot of energy, I think. Milwaukee receives Tyler Hero, Jaime Jaquez Jr., Khalil Ware, and a number 13 pick in the 2026 NBA draft, an unprotected 2031 and 2033 first-round pick, a 2030 first-round pick swap, and a 2033 second-round pick. Did you get all of that? I mean, look, Giannis, you talk about players of all time. He's one of three players to win MVP, Finals MVP, and Defensive Player of the Year in their careers, along with Michael Jordan and Hakeem Olajuwon. And Antetokounmpo at the Heat presser said he feels like Miami is the best place for him to win a championship.
1: I love pressure. Coach Spo talked about pressure, and I think I thrive pressure. I think I need pressure at this time of my career. I think in order for me to go to the next level, I got to get out of my comfort zone, and I feel like Miami was the place for me to be. We are very like-minded as a team and me, and it was a no-brainer. I wanted to be here. I'm excited to be here, and I want to get to work.
0: Harry, a no-brainer, as Antetokounmpo says. Got to be some big expectations in Miami.
2: Yeah, I think that this move is obvious. It's beneficial for everybody involved, obviously. If you're the Miami Heat, you are getting one of the best players of his generation. And I think if you're Giannis, you did this back and forth where it seemed like, hey, am I going to be traded? Am I not, for a year and a half or 2 years? And so he's offered a fresh start. I don't think anybody has ever looked at Giannis as

0: somebody that's needed motivation, right? I mean, when we, or excuse me, rather, what we know about his upbringing, his journey, and even when he got into the league, I mean, it's easy to forget that he was a potential, like he was picked on his potential as opposed to his promise, right? Like, there was not necessarily promise with Giannis. It was, well, he could become this player, and he has become that player that a lot of people saw that he could be. I mean, when we talk about, I mean, you look at him and his physique when he came into the league compared to now, like, this is somebody that has always been able to put in the work. And to hear him say that it is good that he's sort of getting a little kick in the butt at this point in his career. And we know all about, you know, the Heat culture and how prideful that city and that franchise is in staying on their stuff. I understand that there's probably some work left to be desired as it pertains to the rest of the roster. But when we talk about just the meat and potatoes of this thing, Giannis, Bam, Bobby Portis, you've got a front court there that is tough, that's going to play defense, and that you could build the rest of your roster around. So if you're the Miami Heat, man, like, you know, it may not be this upcoming season where you see the fruits of this, you know, come to life, but you've got the base there for the next 5 to 6 years.
1: Harry Lyles Jr., you and I see this exactly the same way. You mentioned the players. Again, Bobby, we're not talking enough about Bobby Portis and what I think he's going to mean to this team. Andrew Wiggins, Davion Mitchell, who I think his game is nice. I think his game steps up a little bit now. But I think to the point you made, this is not a one-year deal or a deal where the Miami Heat are going to compete for the, well, they're going to compete, but they're not going to be the team that's going to represent the Eastern Conference in the NBA Finals. This is a multi-year project. And I do think in year two, they will make some significant strides. Look, the Knicks are the defending champs. I'm going to go with, you know, the Knicks. I think this, you know, I don't know about the Celtics. The Pistons, right, I think are going to be able to bounce back. I'm not sure what to make of the Cavaliers. You know, we'll see what happens with the Raptors, right? But, you know, yep. The 76ers are going to be really good. But I think Miami's going to be right there in the mix. But then, to your point, they're able to add some other pieces for next year. So this is, I think, more so where we could see the Heat come out of the East in the second year, depending upon who they add. Now, LeBron James is still out there speaking about a guy that led the Heat to two championships it wasn't a trade, but he signed with the Heat all those years ago. Maybe you add that guy to your team this year, and then for next year, now we're even talking about the Heat accelerating that championship run.
0: Yes, and I will say from a longevity perspective, and when I say longevity, I'm thinking 2 or 3 years for LeBron, right? Because we are in his 40s at this point in his career. But I mentioned off the top, you know, for guys like Giannis, Bobby Portis, Bam Adebayo, those guys are going to be the ones, you know, taking the beating down low. LeBron's not going to, one, he doesn't want to do that at this point in his career. At least I'm making that what I feel to be a very safe assumption. And two, I feel like you want him to be a distributor at this point in his career anyway, right? Like, he's sort of helping everybody else reach their potential as opposed to him being your primary scorer, right? So I do think because of that, Miami is a viable option for him. But even just as it pertains to Giannis himself, Giannis is one of the, like I said, one of the best players of his generation. I am personally, as a basketball fan, just really excited to see what I feel is going to be a resurgent year for Giannis, because last year was the first year in his career that he played less than 61 games. Prior to that, he started off the first four with 77 or more. Three of those were 80-plus, 75, 72, 63, 61, 67, 63, 73, 67, and then last year he played 36 games. A motivated Giannis, a Giannis that is in the city of Miami, that is playing for a franchise that, you know, he was talking about, again, doesn't, you know, necessarily need any motivation themselves. Like, they've got the work ethic. This is a mature organization. I am excited to see what kind of Giannis this brings out, because, again, prior to this year, we're talking about a guy that averaged over 30 points per game, that had over 10 rebounds per

0: per game and was a defensive force. So I think we could potentially see the best Giannis we've seen up to this point in his career this upcoming season.
1: Yeah, you're right. I mean, he is definitely motivated. And I mentioned another player, LeBron James, perhaps joining the Heat. Pat Riley, Heat president, had this to say at the presser.
2: We landed the plane. That was another one we have to land.
0: Wonder what that second one put one is, huh? I have an idea. Air James, right? Braun Airlines, whatever you want to call it. I've heard it's nice, you know? Definitely an older airline, but like still serviceable, right? Gets you to where you want to go, right? A lot of great amenities. Makes everybody on the plane feel welcome, right? I would be happy for Pat Riley if he were able to do that. Although, I still say, I believe we will be seeing LeBron James in the Cleveland Cavaliers uniform next year.
1: Yeah, I know you said that earlier. And actually, the question that we talked about was what team would LeBron have the biggest impact on? I said the 76ers, but the team I like him for. I go back and forth. Well, I don't. I kind of go back and forth a little bit. 2 months ago, I was saying Cleveland. Then a couple of weeks ago, I like Golden. Really, I was talking about Golden State before. That people were saying it could be Golden State, but I kind of like Harry Lyles. Like, I kind of like the Heat for all of the reasons that we mentioned. You add him to a squad that still has Bam on the squad and all of those other pieces. You add a LeBron James. And again, now I think you're talking about a team that is top three in the league.
0: Yeah,
1: I mean, I'm sorry, in the Eastern Conference. Excuse me, right. In the Eastern Conference. Mm-hmm.
0: Yeah, I am. If LeBron went to the Heat, I get more intrigued in year two. Because again, I'm operating under the assumption this is a multi-year thing because of what LeBron kept saying this past week at Fanatics Fest in terms of final stages of my career, final years of my career. That's not to say that I don't think Miami would not be good or would not compete in year one. But I do think that Pat Riley would have this team more equipped with one more year to build around that group of guys specifically. And then obviously, dude, we know Eric Spoelstra. It doesn't matter who put out there, bro. He is going to have anybody they put out on that floor ready to go. Like, you want to talk about a guy that knows how to maximize his personnel. Like, he is a guy that obviously a lot of us already know him to be one of the best coaches in the NBA, but I don't think it will be until after his career that we truly give him the flowers that he deserves.
1: Giannis has 7 first-team All-NBA selections among active players, and we're talking about LeBron. Only LeBron James has more career first-team All-NBA selections than does Giannis. He's Harry Lyles Jr. I'm Donald Ware. Coming up next, Lamar Jackson, is he ever going to host the Lombardi? 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
7: 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And one Lamar Jackson, two-time MVP, was ranked number 69. As a matter of fact, he dropped 67 spots from last season. Harry Lyles Jr., 67 spots from last season. I mean, there's no way in the world that you can have Lamar. And I get it. 6-7 record last year. He was injured for a good part of the season, although the Ravens made a run. The Ravens actually made a little bit of a run to try to secure the division. Couldn't get it done. But 69 on this list?
8: Yeah, sounds like there is, in fact, some hateration in this dancery. Like, what are we talking about, bro? Like, I understand he only played in 13 games last year. Still 21 touchdowns, still 7 picks, you know, 2,500 yards passing. And that doesn't even get to, you know, whatever the rushing numbers were. But I don't care what the criteria is for this list. You're not convincing me that there are 68 players better than Lamar Jackson in the NFL. I mean, if we did a redraft, like if we let every single team in the NFL today draft, right, their team for the upcoming season, what, Lamar is at worst a top, what, probably 10 pick?
7: Yeah.
8: And I feel like that's pretty safe because he plays the most important position in all of football. And he's also in a tier, basically, with the other three or four best guys that do this. I would put him in there with Mahomes, Allen, and Burrow when Burrow's healthy. I'd probably put Mahomes a tier above all those guys. But, like, in some order, some form or fashion.

0: Sachin, those are the four guys that you would take today if you were starting a team. So there's no way that Lamar should be 69th on this list. I want to know what happened.
1: Yeah, I would assume if you have him 69 and you had him number two the year before, that you were talking strictly off of strictly off of last season. He's still not number 69, Harry.
0: No, he's not. And again, I want to know where he was ranked the lowest, to be quite honest with you. Like, did somebody leave him off their list? And then, you know, there's going to be, like, the wide receiver two or three that somebody probably put above him. Or if it's just, like, you know, the accumulation of whatever kind of votes. I don't know. This is inexplicable to me. Yeah. But I say, beyond that, it's funny because last year it seemed like everybody was picking Baltimore to win the Super Bowl. And rightfully so, because it looked like they had everything lined up, right? Between the run game, a healthy Lamar, defense in a place where you want it to be, and the injuries just kind of tore it down for them. And it is generally, whether you're healthy or not, so hard to win a Super Bowl. I still believe, and I said this earlier in the show, that I believe Lamar Jackson will get his Lombardi trophy and his Super Bowl ring before his career is over. It's going to happen in a year where we're not all picking them to win it. And so that's why last year it was not going to happen for them, because it felt too obvious.
1: No, agreed. As a matter of fact, the Ravens, or the odds for the Ravens to win the Super Bowl, are at plus 1,000. And so going into Lamar Jackson's ninth season, even though he was ranked the number 69 player, got a couple of, which is egregious, quite frankly, he's got a couple of MVPs. The fact of the matter is he has not won a Super Bowl to this point. Q Myers, host of Game Night, talked about the need for the Ravens to, this year, if they want to win the Super Bowl, they need to get off to a fast start.
2: The Baltimore Ravens have a brand new offensive coordinator and head coach. Jesse Minter is now the head coach. Their offensive coordinator is Declan Doyle. He comes over from Ben Johnson's staff there in Chicago. And look, Lamar Jackson, it's no longer about what he does in the regular season. It's what he does in the postseason. But you got to get there. What we saw from the Baltimore Ravens last year for the majority of the season was not Baltimore Raven football. And I know a lot of it say, oh, well, they're injured. They're not healthy. Okay, fine. Right? Reason or excuse? To me, that's an excuse. It wasn't Baltimore Raven football. Their defense wasn't worth the salt. They just weren't playing well. And even Lamar was, okay, he was good, but at some point he needs to be even better. So I think they need to get off to a hot start so they know, okay, this Baltimore Ravens team led by Jesse Minter and Declan Doyle, they are on the right track.
0: I like what the Ravens got cooking here because of the new coaching staff. And I do want to be sure, like, that people know, I didn't think that John Harbaugh needed to go by any means. Mm-hmm. I don't think it's necessarily going to be a bad thing for them. And this is a place I do often feel like our sports in many ways reflect society and they reflect life. I do think there always comes a time where, one, you need fresh blood, for one thing. Two, that it's always good to have young minds and good ideas, because that's how amazing things happen. We talked about with our Michael Jackson listing, like, some of the stuff that he was doing, even just as a young adult in his career, is incredible. Like, one of my favorite musical artists of all time is D'Angelo. He made Brown Sugar when he was 21 years old. That blows my freaking mind. Jesse Minter, I believe, is somewhere in his mid to late 30s. Declan Doyle, do you know how old Declan Doyle is, Donald? He's 30 years old. Wow. And is the offensive coordinator of this team. If nothing else, and obviously he's coming from the Ben Johnson tree, I will take that 10 times out of 10. To me, having these young, fresh minds, knowing what's around them, they're willing to try new things. They're not beholden to some old system. They're willing to they're nimble, right? They're like a mold of clay. You can sort of make this what it needs to look like, what it needs to be. It's not to say that older coaches in the NFL can't be great, but we did see a lot of teams trying to figure out, especially after the Rams did it with Sean McVay, who is going to be the next young hotshot head coach. We saw it with him. We saw it with Kyle Shanahan. We've seen it with a bunch of guys. We're seeing it with Clint Kubiak now. Jesse Minter, obviously, getting his shot now with the Ravens, and Declan Doyle here as the offensive coordinator. I'm just excited to

0: see what they're going to try to put together here for a team that, again, is ready to win right now.
1: Yeah, no, agreed. We see it again. We see this the same way. I think, obviously, John Harbaugh is an excellent coach, but sometimes you need a new voice. And I think the Ravens as a whole needed a new voice. Hadn't won a Super Bowl. What was it, 2012? When the Ravens won a Super Bowl, has had ultra talent, a lot of talent. But look, I mean, when I think about Lamar Jackson and what he could do this year, I mean, he's, you know, the receiving core is solid compared to what he's had in years past when he won two MVPs, by the way. So I really think there's a lot here. Fresh blood in terms of coaching. As you mentioned, from the head coach position with Jesse Minter and the offensive coordinator position, still going to have a pretty stout defense. And so for me, you're right. 2 years ago, not this past season, but the season before, was very disappointing. Thought the Ravens were going to be the team to win it. Thought they had the best team. Lamar Jackson was the MVP. Didn't get it done. I had the Bills coming into last season, but this year, I've got the Ravens coming into this season to win the Super Bowl. He's Harry Lyles Jr. I'm Donald Ware. This is game night, this is primetime on ESPN Radio. Coming up next, we're still on LeBron watch, and is the clock running out? That's next on primetime on ESPN Radio.
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3: 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The Kansas City Chiefs didn't make the playoffs. So what?
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5: Good afternoon, this is Paul Keel. Second round of the British Open at Royal Birkdale. Lucas Herbert earlier today set a major championship record by throwing up an 8-under 62 to put him at 8-under through two rounds for the lead. However, that lead has been sliced to just one stroke. Bryson DeChambeau at 4-under 66 today to get him to 7-under through two rounds. Cameron Young and Jackson Suber are two strokes back at minus six. Sam Burns also with a record 62 today has him at 5-under par, 5 off the lead. Ryan Gerard also at minus 5. Meanwhile, there's a big group at 4-under par, 4 off the lead, including defending champ Scotty Scheffler, John Rahm, and Tommy Fleetwood. Second half of the baseball season starts for both Cleveland and Cincinnati tonight. The Guardians resume play at home with the Pittsburgh Pirates. Jared Jones to pitch for the Pirates, Gavin Williams for the Guardians, who remain tied with the White Sox for first place in the American League Central. The Reds are in Denver to open a series against the Colorado Rockies tonight, a meeting of two teams who are in the basement of their respective divisions. Brady Singer to pitch for the Reds, Gabriel Hughes on the mound for the Rockies. Despite health concerns in the metropolitan New York area over smoke from the Canadian wildfires, at this time, no concern about the timing of Sunday's World Cup final between Argentina and Spain at MetLife Stadium in East Rutherford, New Jersey. Meanwhile, the Tennessee Titans today announced they'll induct former running back Chris Johnson into their Ring of Honor. This announcement coming following Johnson's revelation last month that he was diagnosed with ALS. This is the Ohio News Network.
6: Your Skynet overnight forecast calls for a chance of showers and thunderstorms. Areas of smoke still continuing overnight, mostly cloudy with a low 72. For Saturday, a chance of showers or thunderstorms. We'll have partly sunny skies with a high near 90, a heat index as high as 97. Sunday, it'll be sunny and 81. Monday, mostly sunny, 84. For Skynet weather, I'm Max Crenshaw, ESPN Radio, 1430 AM and 105.7 FM.
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8: 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Boston beats Tampa 7-6. Also, the Orioles and 11 beat the Astros 4-2. Rangers rally. They top the Braves by a count of 7-6. Atlanta's lead over Philadelphia now 2 in the NL East. Kyle Schwarber home run paced the Phillies over the Braves. Rather, the Mets 6-1. At the World Cup in the third place game in Miami, England beat France 6-4. Tomorrow, the final between Spain and Argentina. Third round of the Open in England. Sam Burns atop the leaderboard. He has a two-stroke lead. He shot a 65 today. That's 500 to move up top. The lead is over Ryan Fox and Siwoo Kim. WNBA action tonight. A couple of games underway after one. The Liberty lead the Fever 28-22. In the second, the Lynx lead the Fire 29-20. Minnesota going for its 20th victory of the season.
9: Hey, this is Rich Eisen. Coming up on Monday, a new World Cup champ has been crowned. Taylor Twellman joins us to talk about it. We'll throw the Cleveland Browns in our four down spotlight. And actor Jake Johnson joins us in studio. That's Monday's Rich Eisen Show on Disney Plus, the ESPN app, and ESPN Radio.

0: Tonight's game has been rained out, and it will be made up as part of a split admission doubleheader with the first game at 12:30 p.m. on tomorrow. It's primetime on ESPN Radio, the ESPN app, and Sirius XM Channel 80, presented by Progressive Insurance with Harry Lyles Jr. Donald Ware with you. And last year, Harry, we didn't go through this with LeBron. He opted in. He had a player option. He opted in to stay with the Lakers. But in past years, it's like, where's LeBron going to go? Where's LeBron? But he's never taken this much time to let us know where he's going. And so this feels a little bit different. And LeBron James, okay, at the Fanatics Fest, he talked about what he's looking for in his next team, he used to trust the process. Is the trust the process part of what he's saying, in fact, going to be his next team? Let's hear from him.
1: I want to, you know, join a franchise that kind of shares the same, you know, model as myself, and that's like practicing championship habits every day. But trusting the process more than anything. I think you trust the process of actually getting to that.
2: We've all been there, man. You say something and you wish you could just lasso it back into your brain. And because I don't think he actually meant anything by that, even though didn't he also say something about basically like following the hints or something like that? Like he was trying to like Taylor Swift us basically, which I actually don't know how much of that he's actually been doing. If he has, then I honestly think he is a Cavalier just because of all the golf, the 2016 reunion. I believe there was like a Max Strus post about like, I can't believe this is my life. Like, you know, like Braun did. But man, he truly is having fun with this, right? I mean, like, if I was LeBron and I'm sitting at home with like Bronny, I'd be like, hey man, check this out. And then send some tweet, right, that's like cryptic, just to be like, hey, like, look at the pool I got, right? I mean, like, why not? I don't

0: blame LeBron for having fun with it. I would too.
1: Man, he is having fun with this. You know, I'm okay. Well, I'm okay with it, mm-hmm. right? But I would love for him to make a decision so then we can really talk about what team, who's going to do what in the respective conferences. But again, he's earned the right to do this because he's LeBron James. He's one of the greatest to ever do it. You know, he's entering his 24th season in the league. I just want to see him play as long as he possibly can because I'm going to miss him. I got to be honest.
0: Yeah.
1: I don't know about that. You know, first 15 years of his career, I can't really say that. But the last, you know, 8 or 9, I can say, man, I'm going to miss LeBron James when he's gone. He's good for the game, and we're seeing that now. You're right. I think he loves this kind of stuff, Harry. He's having a little bit fun with this.
0: Yes, and honestly, you know what we're really going to learn from this is how much of a podcaster is LeBron James. And the reason I say that is if he is truly into this podcast deal, he knows that we're still in the summer months. We need something to talk about, which A, is why he is dragging this out, and B, why I think that he will ultimately make this announcement on a Monday, whether that is this upcoming Monday or next Monday or the Monday after that, because he knows that gives us at least a week's worth of content, not just because of the decision itself, but because of all the other things that happen after it as a result, whether that be other moves or other commentary that becomes noteworthy. So we're really going to find out, again, how much of a podcaster Braun has become over the years.
1: Harry, I'm an old SID, because you made a great point. Monday. Now you've got the rest of the week. If you have anything that you want released and you want people to know, it's not at the end of the week. You don't mm-hmm. make the announcement at the end of the week, which for me as an old SID or in layman terms, old sports information director, you don't make the announcement on Friday. Like that's a no-no.
0: No.
1: Thursday with Halliburton's podcast, like to your point, end of the week, and then why, again, as a marketing person, why would I make that announcement on somebody else's podcast on a Thursday?
0: Right.
1: Got my own podcast coming up. So, like, you know, I got to tell you here, I hope we do. Monday would be as good a day, LeBron, for you to make that announcement so we can move on. But, hey, man, continue to have fun with it.
0: A Monday announcement would feed families, literally and figuratively. I do think that either way, and I mean, obviously, I know Adam Silver is hoping that he makes this decision much sooner rather than later because he talked about wanting to get the schedule done. But it is going to be very exciting to see where he goes. I am more so excited to see how he does the announcement. Okay. Like, is he going to do a press? I believe the last one was a press release from his agency, was it not? I believe it was, and then the one before that was the SI article, right, with Lee Jenkins, and then before that was the TV special, The Decision.
1: Yeah.
0: So what is LeBron going to do this time? I don't know. It could be plain like the last one. It could be, to your point, a podcast episode, but I do think that I just hope for our own entertainment purposes that there is some sort of wrinkle there.
1: Yeah, and then we'll have to see, okay, once the announcement is made, hopefully, as you mentioned, Harry, on Monday, we'll see. Once the decision is made, how long will he play? Well, Brian Windhorst, ESPN NBA insider on the 5 p.m. edition of SportsCenter, feels like LeBron wants to play multiple more years.
2: Yeah, I think the teams that are chasing him were watching this as closely as the fans, Hannah. And the one thing that he said the last 2 days that I think is important and relevant is that he does not see this as a one-off situation. Now, he can't predict his health. He can't predict how he's going to feel at the end of the upcoming season. But he's looking at this as the last part of his career, not necessarily the last year of his career. And that is relevant. And that is relevant for what a team might do to get him, what a team might do after they receive him, and the decisions that go around acquiring a player like LeBron James. And I think it's certainly, if you're a team like Miami or a team like Golden State, teams that

0: LeBron James, you know, are you considering a rental? Perhaps, but I would tell you that this is part of the recipe. You're going to get him at the, again, the age of 40, 41 years old. He is probably, statistically speaking, he's going to get you a title in year two.
1: Yeah, and we'll see ultimately what happens, man. I, you know, again, we've talked through the scenarios of the possible teams. We're just looking to hear in terms of that announcement from LeBron James and where he ultimately is going to play. He's Harry Lyles Jr. I'm Donald Ware. Coming up next, we catch you up on the stories you might have missed. 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
6: Good afternoon. This is Paul Keel. Second round of the British Open at Royal Birkdale. Lucas Herbert earlier today set a major championship record by throwing up an 8-under 62 to put him at 8-under through two rounds for the lead. However, that lead has been sliced to just one stroke. Bryson DeChambeau at 4-under 66 today to get him to 7-under through two rounds. Cameron Young and Jackson Suber are two strokes back at minus six. Sam Burns also with a record 62 today has him at 5-under par, five off the lead. Ryan Gerard also at minus five. Meanwhile, there's a big group at 4-under par, four off the lead, including defending champ Scottie Scheffler, John Rahm, and Tommy Fleetwood. Second half of the baseball season starts for both Cleveland and Cincinnati tonight. The Guardians resume play at home with the Pittsburgh Pirates. Jared Jones to pitch for the Pirates, Gavin Williams for the Guardians, who remain tied with the White Sox for first place in the American League Central. The Reds are in Denver to open a series against the Colorado Rockies tonight, a meeting of two teams who are in the basement of their respective divisions. Brady Singer to pitch for the Reds, Gabriel Hughes on the mound for the Rockies. Despite health concerns in the metropolitan New York area over smoke from the Canadian wildfires, at this time, no concern about the timing of Sunday's World Cup final between Argentina and Spain at MetLife Stadium in East Rutherford, New Jersey. Meanwhile, the Tennessee Titans today announced they'll induct former running back Chris Johnson into their Ring of Honor. This announcement coming following Johnson's revelation last month that he was diagnosed with ALS. This is the Ohio News Network.
7: Your Skynet overnight forecast calls for a chance of showers and thunderstorms. Areas of smoke still continuing overnight, mostly cloudy with a low 72. For Saturday, a chance of showers or thunderstorms. We'll have partly sunny skies with a high near 90, a heat index as high as 97. Sunday, it'll be sunny and 81. Monday, mostly sunny, 84. For Skynet weather, I'm Max Crenshaw, ESPN Radio, 1430 AM and 105.7 FM.
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1: All right, guys, so I'll give you some stories that, you know, we haven't given too much love so far tonight. So we'll start with the big one last night, currently in action at the moment as well. But Caitlin Clark, the Fever, won 110-107 over the Storm last night. They are currently playing the Liberty. But we'll focus on last night for right now, because it was maybe the best all-around performance in WNBA history. Caitlin Clark had 45 points, 10 assists. She hit 6 of 10 from beyond the arc. She's the first player in WNBA history with 40 points and 10 assists in a game. A lot of accolades, so hang with me here. New franchise record for the Fever, 45 points. Kelsey Mitchell, her teammate, Go Bucks, was 38 previously. She was the third player to score 45 points in a game this season. Asia Wilson and Marina Mayberry were the other two.
2: Yep.
1: And she, her second three gave her 200 for her career. She is the fastest WNBA player to hit 200 career threes. So, Harry, not a bad day at the office for Caitlin Clark.
2: No, and everybody's first reaction was to run to Twitter and say, see, whatever I thought about her before was correct. Listen, I think we all think she is a fantastic player. I think the WNBA is in an incredible spot. I just hope we can get to a point with Caitlin Clark to where we can just enjoy the basketball again, because she is just such a talent, man. And for as much as people love to talk about her shooting, and I quite frankly feel this similar way about Steph Curry, does not get nearly enough credit for her passing. Please, she had 10 assists last night too, right?
1: Yes, sir.
2: I mean, like, just an incredible talent. There's so much young talent in the W. But it was good to see Caitlin have a game like that, because you know she's got it in her. She's been definitely mentally battling some of these back issues, obviously, as well as physically. But you could tell she doesn't trust her body right now. So for her to come out and have a game like that, I think is going to be huge for her as the rest of the season comes along.
0: 45-10, as you mentioned, the 10 assists, 4 steals, 2 blocks. I mean, she's an absolutely phenomenal player. I mean, I don't know what more you can really say. To the point, I think the point was made, and Harry made the point about the passing. It is fantastic. She comes right out of college, has the impact going back a couple of years ago, was injured last season, now comes back, is doing well. 45-10 in the W? Unbelievable. I mean, she is having a fantastic season, and so we'll see what happens from here, of course.
1: Currently, the Fever trail Liberty 36-29. Caitlin. Let's turn my mic back on. That was bad. Caitlin, 5 points and 1 of 7 from the field so far in tonight's contest. Currently down 7. But dang, a lot of time left in that one. Speaking of time, blink and you'll miss it. The British runner Josh Kerr just smashed a record. He ran a 3-minute, 42-second mile. 3 minutes, 42 seconds, 1 mile. It was the new world record. It was a 27-year-old record. The Edinburgh Navy, he did it in London Stadium. It was ridiculous. He cleared the previous record with 3 seconds to spare. He said it was just incredible. He blacked out the last 100 meters and was just gliding, he said. That's pretty fast. 3 minutes, 27 seconds to run a mile. His best time was 3:45 about 2 years ago.
2: So you said the number is 3:27?
1: 3 minutes, 42 seconds.
2: 42 seconds. Okay. I mean, geez, man. I want to know what shoes he's rocking in that. Because, I mean, I'm assuming he is wearing road. Or, I mean, is he running that on a track? Is that?
1: I believe it was on a track. I'll find the shoes for you. Hold on.
2: Okay. Because then I guess that changed it. Because I
1: that what's holding you back from a 342 mile?
2: For selfish reasons, I just, you know, I'm always interested in what the latest road running, you know, shoe technology is. As someone that tries to keep up with my cardiovascular fitness, you know what I'm not doing? A mile under 7 minutes.
1: Oh, you could do that.
2: I could, but I don't want to. You know what I mean? I'm trying to preserve my joints. Which is also, again, interested in the kicks. But if he's running that on a track, you know,

postponed. Game will be made up as part of a split admission doubleheader, with the first game starting at 12:30 p.m. on tomorrow. 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

0: don't know that. I just moved here, so I don't know if there's a great track around me. I need to figure that out, though.
1: You know what, Harry and Nick, like back in the day in high school, like I think if you could do it like under 8 minutes, you know, that was considered pretty good. I think I did it in like, I don't know if I did it. I don't know. May have been 10 minutes, whatever it was. I don't think I did it in that time. And for so many years, it seemed like the mile record was like 4 minutes and some change. 3 minutes and 42 seconds? That is absolutely unbelievable. And it just seems like as time goes on, these guys get more athletic and more athletic. And some of these records that we saw stand for years eventually are going to fall.
0: It is incredible, too, though, because, I mean, Roger Bannister ran the first one under 4 minutes in 50. It was 54, right? 1954? I believe that's correct.
1: Yeah, something like that. Yeah.
0: And, I mean, to now, you know, get it down to 342 over the course of, what, that's a little 72 years? It's impressive, man. I do want to know, though, I am curious, like, what the long-distance endurance looks like in comparison. And I don't say that to minimize the accomplishment. The accomplishment is insane. That is more just my curiosity of his athleticism.
2: Well, he was wearing a, obviously, as you could guess, a custom spike and speed suit. It was in collaboration with Brooks.
0: You said a speed suit?
2: Yeah, he ran it on the London Stadium track, I believe.
0: Okay. I'm intrigued.
2: Yep, collaboration with Brooks. Hyperion 222 shoe was designed for Kerr specifically, and 222 is significant because that was the number of seconds it took to beat the prior world record.
0: Golly.
2: So,
0: could you imagine going that fast?
2: Nope. Unbelievable. And that's why it makes sense that he blacked out.
0: Yeah. I believe him.
2: All right, well, speaking of incredible feats, this was not one of them. Cam Scataboo, obviously, Giants running back. He's coming back a horrific leg injury. He broke his tibia last year against the Eagles. It ended his year, his rookie season. And so he was at Fanatics Fest Saturday, and you can go look the video up.
0: Yeah.
2: I'm sure John Harbaugh wanted to look away. He tried to do a backflip. He landed it, kind of. He landed on his feet and then stumbled a little bit. But as a Giants fan, it's not what you want, Donald.
1: But as a Commanders fan is what I want. I'm just saying, Scataboo's a wild dude. That's a wild dude right there, man. You know what I mean? Like, that doesn't surprise me. What was it? Was he at WrestleMania? But like, he wasn't he part of one of the WWE events going back like beginning of the year?
2: I believe so, dude.
1: Yeah. Yeah, that's a wild dude, man.
0: He is. He's wired different. Listen, as I interviewed him his senior year at Arizona State, because we had them when they played Texas State, which was a wild game. This is a guy who I promise you, not only did he it's not that he didn't believe he would be an NFL player or that he would have been an Arizona State Sun Devil, because he did start, I want to say, at Sacramento State. But this is a guy that has had to grind to get where he's been and really get it out of the trenches. And this has to just be a guy who believes that he can do anything, which is why, and I do say this in defense of him, even though I at the same time realize you should absolutely not be doing this, he thinks that he could do something like this even though he is recovering from injury or has recovered from injury. So I'm glad he's okay. I hope he, you know, learns a lesson from this before there is an actual bad outcome from it.
2: All right, well, we'll wrap up on this one. Cowboys kicker, obviously, Brandon Aubrey, one of the better big leg kickers in the NFL. Him and several other kickers were talking with ESPN and have considered the idea of proposing, this is obviously speculation at the moment, but taking the UFL's kicking rule of a 4-point field goal. The UFL adopted this rule that any field goal longer than 60 yards out that goes through the uprights will give you 4 points as opposed to 3. The rule change initiated more field goals in the UFL attempted from 60 yards. And last year, the NFL had a record 12 field goals from 60 yards out. Good or bad, Harry?
0: Bad. Don't open up this can of worms. And the only reason I say that is if you would have proposed this to me 20 years ago, I would say, you know what? Like, let's roll the dice, because the number of guys that had kicked 60-yard field goals was

0: very small. And it's, I mean, it's not large now, right? But if you think about the last couple of years, I feel like we keep seeing guys knock down 60-yard field goals, 59, 60, 61-yard field goals. So I am out on this. You could have convinced me 20 years ago, but not now.
1: Yeah, bad idea. This is the National Football League. Like to see it in the UFL. Definitely do not want to see it in the National Football League. We appreciate it, Nick. He's Harry Lyles Jr. I'm Donald Ware. Coming up next, is there a chance we have to wait a whole year to see the number one overall pick? This is primetime on ESPN Radio and the ESPN app.
2: If years ago Anna Faris or whoever had come up to me and said, hey, Klondike bars for life, if you name your kid Klondike, it would be Mike Golick and Klondike Golick right now.
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2: The call from WBAL is Baltimore beats Houston at 11, 4-2. Cubs a winner today, Wrigley tripling the Twins 6-2. Phillies get a home run for Kyle Schwarber to beat the Mets 6-1. Now two back of the Braves as Atlanta lost to Texas 7-6 at the World Cup. It was a wild third place game in Miami. England defeated France 6-4, the most goals in a World Cup game since 1982. It's Spain and Argentina tomorrow for the title. Meanwhile, the third round of the Open in golf is complete in England. Sam Burns now top the leaderboard. He is at 10 under. WNBA tonight. It is the Liberty leading the Fever with a minute to go in the second quarter, 45-42. Lynx over the Fire, 49-41. Minnesota looking for win number 20 on the season. In hockey, the Blackhawks have signed Connor Bedard to a new 5-year, $75 million deal.
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6: It is, in fact, a busy weekend, and if you were looking to listen to the Yankees and the Dodgers, it has been postponed, rained out tonight. 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Harry, we've got quite a few quarterback battles. As a matter of fact, whether you're talking about the Cleveland Browns, the Vikings, the Falcons, and the Raiders, although that may not be as much of a quarterback battle. So I want to get your thoughts on the Browns battle between Deshaun Watson, the veteran, and he's coming off the Achilles tear, and then, of course, second-year quarterback Shedeur Sanders. But first, Jarrett Verse of the Cleveland Browns, the defensive end on Good Morning Football, talked about what he's seen from the Browns quarterbacks so far.
7: Yeah, I mean, the main thing I've seen is they just work. You know, Deshaun's had his own problems throughout the league, but he's still a great quarterback. You see him dominate. He's got that vet presence of someone that's done this for a good little bit. Then you got Shedeur, who, you know, that dude's confidence is unparalleled. The way he goes out there, the way he throws that, you know, at the moment, you might be like, what? And then he dots him. He connects him. You can't even say too much about it. These are two great quarterbacks. I'm honestly excited to see how it goes further in the preseason. But so far, I've just seen two elite quarterbacks battling it out.
8: Look, and I'm not even like completely trying to be like a, you know, a smart guy with that, but like,
6: I got you.
8: I at this point in his career, for a number of different reasons, I don't think we are going to see the Deshaun Watson that we saw last in what, 2019, 2020. I think that player is long gone. I think he is not with us anymore. Shedeur Sanders, you know, you saw glimpses of it in college. Look, when we look at the weapons on this team, you know, Quinshon Judkins, I believe they have Dylan Sampson, Casey Concepcion, who, you know, has been one of the better wide receivers in college football the last few years, even going back to his sophomore year at NC State. I believe they got Jerry Jeudy. I mean, I would like to see Shedeur have success. I think he ultimately will not get the starting job, but I do think he will end up becoming the starting quarterback of the team at some point during the season.
6: You know, I covered Shedeur Sanders his first 2 years at Jackson State, and it's like when he made the jump from high school to Jackson State, and even his first year was really, really good. His second year at Jackson State was even better. We saw what happened at Colorado. He got better, but then he hit the National Football League, and that's a different beast. And, I mean, he put up some – you're right. He

0: We saw some flashes, but we saw some things that I had never seen from Shador. And a lot of that has to do with the level of play in the NFL. There's no doubt about it. For me, with Deshaun Watson, you're right. It's been a long time. He was an elite quarterback in this league. He had injuries. He had off-the-field issues. I think because he's a veteran, and maybe because of some of the things that I saw from Shador Sanders on last year, to your point, but I think it will be Deshaun Watson who will be the starting quarterback, and I think that he will beat Shador Sanders out, not just because he's the veteran and all that, but he is. I mean, obviously the experience helps. Mm-hmm. I just think, based upon what I saw last year from Sanders, that he's going to beat Shador out for that starting job.
1: I like that one. Are we going to do Patrick Mahomes versus Justin Fields or?
0: Nope, we're not going to do that one. But you know, let's look at the Minnesota situation. I think to me, this is the most intriguing one, right? Like you've got Kyler Murray, who's there now, who's been a solid quarterback in the NFL. Like I think he's gotten a bad rap in some respects, mm-hmm. right? And then you got J.J. McCarthy, who was supposed to be sort of the heir apparent, right? And then he got injured, didn't even take a snap that first season, and then last season he didn't look very good. So Adam Thielen, former NFL wide receiver on Unsportsmanlike, he asked, is J.J. McCarthy actually an NFL quarterback?
2: Is J.J. McCarthy an NFL quarterback in your mind?
3: Oh, 100%. No question about it. Big reason why I went back to Minnesota was because I got to spend some time with him in the off seasons and see his competitiveness and see those tangibles that you can't coach. He has them. And yes, did last season not go the way that he planned or the team planned? Yes. But at the same time, I'm really excited about the future of this guy. I mean, he's a great kid. He's a hard worker. Like I said, he's got those kind of tangibles you can't teach or coach. And I think for him, it's just he needed that year to learn. He needed that year to say, okay, this is what happened, and this is what I need to work on, and let's see what happens now this coming season.
1: I don't necessarily disagree with Adam Thielen on perhaps that J.J. McCarthy needed a year. He was not asked to do a lot at Michigan. The NFL game, regardless of whether you've been asked to do a lot in college or not, is a completely different speed. Like those are just two completely different games, right? I mean, when we're talking college football, NFL, and that it doesn't even get into the lower levels of college football. But I don't know that that's going to matter because of Kyler Murray. To me, with the talent that Kyler Murray has, I understand that, you know, he has left some, you know, play to be desired at times over the course of his career. Played in 5 games last year, 17 in the year before, 8 the year before that. So he has had some injury issues. But to me, when you look at what he's going to be playing with a guy like Justin Jefferson, and I still believe Kevin O'Connell to be one of the better coaches in the NFL that would be able to get the most out of a player like Kyler Murray. I think not only is Kyler Murray going to win that job, I think the Vikings are in for a resurgent year this year because of it.
0: Now, I couldn't have said it any better other than to say, like, I think we're sleeping a lot on Kyler Murray. I mean, when you look at, even if you look at some of his numbers, if you're into sort of looking at numbers, you're talking about a guy that in 7 seasons has thrown for 121 touchdowns. He's a dynamic quarterback. We're talking about J.J. McCarthy in his 3rd season. Again, as I mentioned, first season, didn't even take a snap last year, didn't look good at all. And you're right, Murray was hurt, injured, only played in those minimal amount of games. But to me, this is Kyler Murray. And much like what we saw a couple of years ago from the Minnesota Vikings, I think you're going to see a Vikings team that's going to be back in the conversation for competing, and I'm going to say this, to represent the NFC in the Super Bowl. I think Kyler Murray brings that kind, just that kind of dynamic to me, Harry. And I think because of that, we're going to talk about Minnesota being one of the better teams as the season progresses in the NFC.
1: Well, and I think too.

0: The Vikings, the calling card for this team is the defense, right? I mean, we talk about a guy like Brian Flores. You want to talk about coaches that get the most out of their players. Not only does he do that, but then schematically, he's doing it with the best of them. And so between that and hopefully this team getting this offense rolling, I know, Justin, man, there is not a player in the NFL more excited to get back out there this year than Justin Jefferson, because it was very clear all year last year, he was just frustrated with whoever they threw out there at the quarterback position. So I'm with you, though. I think Kyler Murray's going to get this one.
1: I'm going to lean the next one. I'm going to lean on you. Atlanta Falcons, Michael Penix Jr., he's coming off the torn ACL. Tua Tagovailoa is there now, has had some success in the NFL. I mean, this is also a good battle right there in the ATL.
0: Yeah, it's a tough one. You know, this Falcons team has been talented, is very talented. We got a couple of guys here, one and two, which, again, we are talking about somebody that has shown flashes in the NFL. Obviously, there has been injury concerns, more specifically with the head injuries. But when he is at his best, he can help run an offense, which he did in Miami when he had the pieces. Obviously, when they had brought Tyreek Hill in, Jaylen Waddle, I mean, shoot, they basically just had, you know, a track team on the outside. But there's enough pieces in this Atlanta offense to where you could convince me that he or Michael Penix, who, you know, again, coming off the ACL, he's already had a ton of injuries in college. Though the only reason I still hold out hope for a guy like Michael Penix is we have seen time and again now the last 5 years, players that have transferred schools and continued to improve as a player at their position. And Michael Penix was one of those guys, obviously starting off at Indiana, coming from Tampa and Plant High School, and then going to Washington and having the 2 years there that he had. I'm not ready to say that Michael Penix is done, but if I'm a betting man, I think that Tua is ultimately going to win the starting job and be the quarterback for the Falcons, pending some sort of injury in this case. And I do think that Kevin Stefanski will find a way for this offense to have success with Tua at quarterback.
1: I've seen enough of Michael Penix Jr. and haven't seen enough from Michael Penix Jr., and thus, I like Tua for that job. And then the last one with the Raiders, Fernando Mendoza and Kirk Cousins. You got Mendoza, national championship, Heisman Trophy. But that's a situation. And I believe that had Kirk Cousins started the season, had played the majority of the season, that Atlanta, it would have been a different season, I think, for Atlanta. Like, I'm not sold on Michael Penix, right? But, I mean, that's more of a situation where Kirk Cousins is helping to steer this young man who has a bright future in Fernando Mendoza.
0: Yes, and also I should correct myself. Michael Penix was at Tampa Bay Tech. Okay. But yes, as it pertains to the Raiders, this one, I can make this very easy. You draft a guy number one, guess who's going to play? Right. It's going to be Fernando Mendoza. But I will say, in talking to Fernando, because I saw him at the ESPY Awards when I was doing the red carpet show, the thing that I am very excited about him is, and it's similar with Penix, where a guy that transferred, continued to improve as a player in college, he was very specific with me about, hey, the process in the NFL is different. And he said Kirk Cousins had really helped him with that. And it was already helping him learn a bunch and become a better player. And obviously he's real deep into that playbook. So I'm excited to see what he's going to do. Also, Donald, too, not just he's got Brock Bowers at his disposal, but I think he's going to help unlock Ashton Jeanty.
1: Yeah. No, that's going to be a good one, of course, there. He's Harry Lyles Jr. I'm Donald Ware. Coming up next, we make our pick for the World Cup Final. This is Primetime on ESPN Radio and the ESPN app.
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13: Fenway claps, 3-2 count, two down. Payoff pitch to Willier Abreu from Clevenger. Is swung on, fly ball right field. Victor Mesa chasing. He's at the wall. It's gone! He always does it. His fourth home run in 2 days gives the Red Sox the lead. 7-6. More Red Sox pixie dust everywhere.
14: 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The Red Sox extend their winning streak to 12 games, matching the third longest win streak in franchise history. Don't look now. Those Red Sox are coming. Abreu, 2 of 3, 2 home runs, 3 RBI. First Red Sox player with back-to-back multiple homer games since Mookie Betts in 2016. Also, Abreu, the go-ahead two-run homer in the seventh inning, was the first go-ahead homer in the seventh inning or later this season, and the fourth of his.

0: his career. That's pretty big time there, Harry. And again, don't look now. Boston Red Sox playing some pretty good baseball.
1: Yeah, I actually cannot believe that they are over 500. Obviously, still 7 games out of the AL East race, but the fact that they're in this position, I certainly did not expect that of them. So 12-game win streak. I mean, hey, you're doing all right matching the 3rd longest win streak in franchise history. So kudos to the Red Sox. Although I understand we've got a control room that's not particularly happy about that.
2: Yeah, you know how this win streak started?
1: How?
2: A beautiful 4-game sweep against the Yankees.
0: It did. Yes, it did. Yes, it did.
2: Waiting for a 10.
1: Tough scene.
0: So, look, we got a big-time matchup tomorrow. The World Cup final, 3 p.m. Eastern on tomorrow. Spain and Argentina. Argentina, the defending World Cup champions. Should be a really, really... Look, we had a great game today for the third-place finisher, England. Of course, earlier today, defeated France 6-4. Harry Lyles, who you got, Spain or Argentina?
1: God, you know, I said at the beginning of the show that I think it's got to be Spain, the more consistent team, young team, talented team, cohesive, made one of the better offenses of the tournament in France look like a shell of themselves. But I also feel like Argentina somehow feels like a team of destiny. Mm-hmm. The fact that, yes, they have not been playing their best soccer, but they keep finding ways to win. And Leo Messi is still doing this at such a high level at 39 years old. Part of me wants to go there as well, and it seems really fitting, but I'm going to still go with Spain here, I think. I don't have it in me to pick against them, given what I saw last week and what they did to France and how they made them look. They truly dog-walked them in every single way.
0: Yeah, I'm going with Argentina. I'm not going against Messi. Again, I think it's a bit of destiny, but look, Messi has been so good. Like, we're talking about 8 goals in 7 games. He assisted on the 2 goals in Argentina's victory over England, a come-from-behind victory late in that game. And then you can look at any number of games, Cape Verde. I mean, you can look at that, like any number of games for Argentina where it looked like Argentina was down and out. And here comes Messi. Here come the Argentines and ultimately pull it out. So I don't see, I mean, look, I realize that most prognosticators, okay, who know a lot more about soccer than I do, have Spain in this one. But I do believe in destiny, and I believe in what I've seen from Messi. And I got to go. And they are the champs. I realize it was 4 years. They are the champs. I'm not going against the champs in this World Cup final.
1: Yeah, and I don't blame you one bit. My biggest hope for this, because this truly has, and again, I say this, I'm like you as someone that is a soccer casual. Like, I'm popping up every 4 years for the Men's World Cup. I'm popping up every 4 years for the Women's World Cup. This has been, by all like intents and purposes, both as a casual and then, you know, the diehards will tell you, an awesome, awesome World Cup. I mean, could not ask for more. The scenes at the different stadiums. We were talking in one of the breaks just about the presentation before the game, right? The ceremony of it, all that kind of stuff. I just hope we walk away with a great final. Because I know for me, I remember doing Around the Horn the day after the 2022 final. And it is not often that I have walked away from a sporting event thinking, oh my gosh, that might have been the greatest thing that I have ever watched. And I felt that way during the last World Cup final. I hope I feel even just half as close to that tomorrow when we see Spain and Argentina go up against each other.
0: And Harry, I mean, this has got to be the dream matchup. You've got the number 1 and number 2 seeds in Argentina and Spain, respectively. It'll be the first FIFA World Cup match to feature the top 2 ranked teams since rankings were introduced in 1992. Although, man, I'm telling you, that France could have gone. That France and England game was very exciting, but you got 1 and you got 2. We have not had that in 34, that matchup, type of matchup, in 34 years.
1: Yeah, and like you mentioned, we had a pretty good appetizer today. with the third place game in France and England. And, you know, it looked like there for a minute that was not going to be a good match, right? And it turned into something that was a

0: little competitive there for a minute, right? They had the English sweating, but I think tomorrow is going to be a fun event. It's going to be an incredible scene out there at what they're calling New York Stadium, right? But going to be a fantastic end to what has been an incredible tournament.
1: Harry Lyles Jr., this has been a lot of fun.
0: Yeah.
1: A whole lot of fun, man.
0: It has. And we're going to have to do it again. And we're going to have to come up with new lists. And listen, I made a right call on the Michael Jackson list, right? Like, I know we like doing a lot of whole NFL rank them. Da, da, da, da. I said, hold on. No. We got to get some Mike up in here.
1: You did right. You did right there. All right. That's going to about wrap it up for us here on Primetime. Coming up next, game night. This is ESPN Radio and the ESPN app.
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4: Good afternoon. This is Paul Keel. Second round of the British Open at Royal Birkdale. Lucas Herbert earlier today set a major championship record by throwing up an 8-under 62 to put him at 8-under through two rounds for the lead. However, that lead has been sliced to just one stroke. Bryson DeChambeau at 4-under 66 today to get him to 7-under through two rounds. Cameron Young and Jackson Suber are two strokes back at minus six. Sam Burns also with a record 62 today has him at 5-under par, 5 off the lead. Ryan Gerard also at minus 5. Meanwhile, there's a big group at 4-under par, 4 off the lead, including defending champ Scottie Scheffler, John Rahm, and Tommy Fleetwood. Second half of the baseball season starts for both Cleveland and Cincinnati tonight. The Guardians resume play at home with the Pittsburgh Pirates. Jared Jones to pitch for the Pirates, Gavin Williams for the Guardians, who remain tied with the White Sox for first place in the American League Central. The Reds are in Denver to open a series against the Colorado Rockies tonight, a meeting of two teams who are in the basement of their respective divisions. Brady Singer to pitch for the Reds, Gabriel Hughes on the mound for the Rockies. Despite health concerns in the metropolitan New York area over smoke from the Canadian wildfires, at this time, no concern about the timing of Sunday's World Cup final between Argentina and Spain at MetLife Stadium in East Rutherford, New Jersey. Meanwhile, the Tennessee Titans today announced they'll induct former running back Chris Johnson into their Ring of Honor. This announcement coming following Johnson's revelation last month that he was diagnosed with ALS. This is the Ohio News Network.
5: Your Skynet overnight forecast calls for a chance of showers and thunderstorms. Areas of smoke still continuing overnight, mostly cloudy with a low 72. For Saturday, a chance of showers or thunderstorms. We'll have partly sunny skies with a high near 90, a heat index as high as 97. Sunday, it'll be sunny in 81. Monday, mostly sunny, 84. For Skynet weather, I'm Max Crenshaw, ESPN Radio, 1430 AM and 105.7 FM.
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5: First pitch. Nimmo swings ground ball towards the middle. Throw into center field, a base hit. Peterson scores. Langford rounds third. He comes home to score. Young goes first to third. It's standing at first base with a go-ahead two-run single is Brandon Nimmo, and the Rangers have taken a 7-5 lead.
6: That call on 105.3 The Fan as Texas will go on to win 7-6. Cubs a winner today over the Twins 6-2. Brewers over the Marlins 8-6. Miami has lost 5 in a row. In the World Cup third place game, England beat France 6-4. Tomorrow it's Argentina and Spain for the World Cup title. In golf, after three rounds of the Open in England, Sam Burns is now atop the leaderboard. He shot a 65 in today's third round. He has a two-stroke lead. WNBA third quarter, Liberty leading the Fever 55-52. Fourth quarter, the Lynx went for number 20, leading the Fire 83-74 at the half. Valkyries lead the Mystics 33-28. Hockey news, the Blackhawks give Connor Bedard a five-year, $75 million extension.
7: Hey, this is Rich Eisen. 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Taylor Twellman joins us to talk about it. 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
9: If Sunday's World Cup final is anything like Saturday's third place game between France and England, we are in for show. 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I'm Harrison Sanford, joined by Justin Tinsley, and our show is presented to you by Progressive Insurance. Who do you think is going to win Sunday's World Cup final? Give us a call, 1-888-SAY-ESPN, 1-888-729-3776. But before we get into the World Cup final, we must discuss the drama that was the third place game. So it started with England taking a 4-0 lead going into the half, and then Justin, in the second half, it was almost as if it was Thomas Tuchel's the manager for England was living his worst nightmare, and a replay of the Argentina game as France had a furious comeback. Eventually, though, they held on and won 6-4.
10: I mean, you just said it, Harrison. Like, Argentina, Spain has a lot to live up to tomorrow, because that was probably one of the most insane soccer games I think I've ever seen. We had our group chat going before the game, and I was like, oh man, well, here goes France getting curb stomped again. It felt like they just mailed it in, like, if we can't win the whole thing, then this game doesn't matter at all. And then out of nowhere, it felt like in the drop of a dime, Harrison, like the game just changed. Of course, England, you know, they went on to win, but that second half, that I can't really put that into words other than the fact that, like, that was pure, as the kids say, that was absolute cinema.
9: Go ahead, sorry.
10: No, that was absolute cinema. That's what you want to see. I was so glad that France didn't just lay down and die. They put up a fight. England held on for dear life. And look, as I just said, the World Cup final has a lot to live up to. I understand third place. Nobody remembers third place. Nobody will remember third place 15, 20 years from now. But in the moment, we remember this. And that's a lot to live up to if you're Argentina and you're Spain.
9: That is true. Now, I will say this, though. Maybe fans in England will remember this finish. Yes. Because it was their best finish since 1966. Obviously, it comes on the back end of losing that heartbreaker to Argentina. But again, their best finish since 1966. He's Justin Tinsley. I'm Harrison Sanford. This is Game Night on ESPN Radio. So the goal scoring started with Declan Rice. He made it 1-0. And I said to myself, England got off to a good start, but this is not going to really develop in a situation where England was going to have a 4-0 lead. I regret it. I'm like one of those people that left the Jay-Z concert too early. I walked out at halftime. I said, it's a wrap. No. I had to go to the gym. So I'm like, this is a good time to go. And next thing you know, I'm looking at

0: group chat and people are saying, hey, well, I guess I was wrong. And now I had to pull up the app. I'm like, oh my goodness, I can't believe that they had such fight. And I think why I was so disheartened or so about them making a fight, because as you pointed to, Justin, this is a third place game. There's no medals for a third place game. These are world powers in soccer, or as they would call it, football. They don't play for third place. They don't care about third place. The only person I thought had something invested in today's game was Kylian Mbappe, as he was going for the Golden Boot award. And to see how they fought back, I think, I don't know if it was country pride on the line or if it was guys trying to angle themselves for the next Euros or whatever it might be, but I'm happy that they came back in the second half the way they did. I'm just disappointed in myself. And maybe there's some other people like me who were like, oh, this ain't going to be anything, and did other things.
1: First of all, my brother, after this show, we're going to be having game night after hours. I need to talk to you why you left the Jay-Z show early. But
0: No. I was like, no. Come on now.
1: I was like, wait a minute. That is sacrilegious right there. Yeah. But no, to your point, like, it's 4-0 at one point. And 4-0 in football, soccer, whatever you want to call it, right? 4-0 in that is like the equivalent of being down 35-0 at halftime in an NFL game, right? You figure everything is over. But what France did in that second half, I got to give them a lot of credit. Yes, they still lost. But that's how you show people, like, these games matter. Yes, it's the third-place game, and nobody remembers third place, but you got to have some pride. And you just mentioned it. Like, a lot of those guys on that team, they're playing for something else after the World Cup, because life goes on after the World Cup. You know, we won't see the World Cup again until 2030. But there's a lot for these guys on the line. It's not just Mbappe, who's going to be fine regardless, right? This guy's one of the most, one of the most popular athletes in the world. But the fight they put up in the second half, and I hate to say this because it sounds like I'm giving participation trophies, and I don't believe in participation trophies, right? But at least they made it interesting. Not even interesting. They made it like heart-stopping. And so if you're England, you're looking at it like, oh my goodness, like, come on, we just blew this against Argentina in the previous game. We could have been in the World Cup final, and now are we really about to blow a 4-0 lead? And thankfully for England, they did not. But that's the power of the World Cup. That's the power that these games bring. And so I'm so glad that England mustered, mustered the courage to put up a fight. Because you go down 4-0 at the half, right? You could easily be like, hey, 1-2-3 Cancun, or whatever the soccer version of that is, right?
0: You know? Yep.
1: Whatever the soccer version. They didn't do it, and I give them so much credit. Mbappe, shout out to the entire France team. But honestly, shout out to England, because if you blow that on top of what you just did against Argentina the game before, I don't know how you recover for something like that.
0: Oh, it was definitely going to be hard for Thomas Tuchel to look at the media after that, coming off of that loss. That is for sure. And he remarked how much he regretted his decisions in the Argentina match. You can't have that happen back to back. But nonetheless, they were able to win after 10 goals were scored in this match. And that raises the total, Justin, to 307 goals scored in the 2026 FIFA World Cup. Average goals per match, 2.98. It's the most goals scored overall in tournament history. Obviously, there was an extra round, the round of 32. But I think overall, as a fan, as a sports fan, not even if I was specifically a soccer fan, but as a fan, the explosion of goals throughout this tournament, I think it really captured the attention of sports lovers across the country. I think you would say the same.
1: Oh, I would absolutely say the same. I think this, from an actual, like, on-the-field product, and we can get into the nuanced discussions around VAR and, you know, just certain calls, right? But if you focus on the product on the field, there's been so many great stories. Obviously, you have the World Cup final. Obviously, we had the third-place finish today. But then you have teams like Cape Verde, you know, that really made their mark on this tournament. And overall, it's just been an incredible display of soccer, football, whatever you want to call it. And I'm not trying to be disrespectful when I say that, but this is, I don't think you could ask for much more than what you saw in this tournament. And hopefully tomorrow, when we look at Argentina and Spain, we can see

0: goals, score 2 goals. So now he is, now he has 22 overall in the tournament, which puts him in line for the Golden Boot. And I think, Justin, he's going to end up win the best player in the tournament, the Golden Ball, but I think he will end up finishing with the Golden Boot, because for Messi to somehow get 2 goals tomorrow, let alone 1, is going to be very difficult in that World Cup final against a team in Spain who's only let up 1 goal the entirety of the tournament.
1: I'm going to try to put this in perspective for anybody listening, and if you've enjoyed the World Cup, but you don't really understand the nuance of the World Cup and the powerhouse that is Spain. As you just said, Harrison, it's going to be very hard for him to score 1 goal, let alone 2 goals, right? This would be the equivalent of trying to score twice on, correct me if I'm wrong, I could be wrong on this. And there, you know, the whole production crew, please feel free to tell me if I'm wrong, like once we go to a break. This would be kind of like trying to score twice on the 2000 Ravens.
0: Whoa.
1: You know, because like you said, they've only given up 1 goal in this World Cup. And it's been an extended round because we have more teams in this World Cup. So, like, again, Messi, we'll talk about him in GOAT status and all that. It's hard as hell to score on Spain once. And you're asking him to score 2 goals? Again, if you're asking anybody to score 2 goals on Spain, it would be Messi. But this Spain team, I think Mbappe ends up with the Golden Boot.
0: I definitely agree with you there. Speaking of GOAT, since we mentioned Lionel Messi, how about LeBron James? His newest comments are giving us some inkling on what he might do next in free agency. That's coming up next right here on ESPN Radio, the ESPN app, and SiriusXM Channel 80.
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5: Good afternoon. This is Paul Keel. Second round of the British Open at Royal Birkdale. Lucas Herbert earlier today set a major championship record by throwing up an 8-under 62 to put him at 8-under through 2 rounds for the lead. However, that lead has been sliced to just 1 stroke. Bryson DeChambeau at 4-under 66 today to get him to 7-under through 2 rounds. Cameron Young and Jackson Suber are 2 strokes back at minus 6. Sam Burns also with a record 62 today has him at 5-under par, 5 off the lead. Ryan Gerard also at minus 5. Meanwhile, there's a big group at 4-under par, 4 off the lead, including defending champ Scottie Scheffler, John Rahm, and Tommy Fleetwood. Second half of the baseball season starts for both Cleveland and Cincinnati tonight. The Guardians resume play at home with the Pittsburgh Pirates. Jared Jones to pitch for the Pirates, Gavin Williams for the Guardians, who remain tied with the White Sox for first place in the American League Central. The Reds are in Denver to open a series against the Colorado Rockies tonight, a meeting of two teams who are in the basement of their respective divisions. Brady Singer to pitch for the Reds, Gabriel Hughes on the mound for the Rockies. Despite health concerns in the metropolitan New York area over smoke from the Canadian wildfires, at this time, no concern about the timing of Sunday's World Cup final between Argentina and Spain at MetLife Stadium in East Rutherford, New Jersey. Meanwhile, the Tennessee Titans today announced they'll induct former running back Chris Johnson into their Ring of Honor. This announcement coming following Johnson's revelation last month that he was diagnosed with ALS. This is the Ohio News Network.
6: Your Skynet overnight forecast calls for a chance of showers and thunderstorms. Areas of smoke still continuing overnight, mostly cloudy with a low 72. For Saturday, a chance of showers or thunderstorms. We'll have partly sunny skies with a high near 90, a heat index as high as 97. Sunday, it'll be sunny and 81. Monday, mostly sunny, 84. For Skynet weather, I'm Max Crenshaw, ESPN Radio, 1430 AM and 105.7 FM.
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6: This is one of the more fascinating NBA free agencies we've ever seen because LeBron's asking price is so low and his impact could be so high, which enables so many different teams to give themselves a chance.
7: The biggest question in sports, where is LeBron James going? I'll give you my insights in just 30 seconds. 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I am Harrison Sanford, joined by Justin Tinsley. Our show is presented to you by Progressive Insurance. We're also on the ESPN app and SiriusXM Channel 80. So, Justin, I'll give you the floor first as we are now in day 18 of LeBron Watch. What is the best fit for the man they call King James?
8: You know, I've gone back and forth about this so often over the last 18 days, as you said, 18 days and counting, for the record. If you're asking me, well, you're asking me right now on Saturday night, July 18th, 2026, I am going to go with Philly, and I reserve the right to change my answer, but I'll say Philly for right now because I feel like Philly can get him the furthest without having to do as much work as any other team that he would go to. He's going, if he chooses Philly, he has a point guard that he trusts and that he really loves in Tyrese Maxey. He has spoken highly about Tyrese over the last several seasons. You got a young guard in VJ Etchecombe, who I believe will be one of the better two-way players in the league for quite some time. And of course, you get the Jaylen Brown aspect. Now, the biggest X factor is Joel Embiid, and in particular, Joel Embiid's health. But I right now, you're asking me Saturday night, July 18th, I'm going to go with Philly. But whatever answer you say, I will have an answer for it, but I'm not going to say you're wrong because who the hell knows what LeBron is going to do other than the only two people in the world who I believe actually know what LeBron is about to do is LeBron James and, more importantly, Savannah James.
7: Mm-hmm. And probably his daughter as well, definitely.
8: Oh, yeah, no. Have a Zuri probably made the decision. Forget Bryce, forget Bronny. Zuri probably made the decision.
7: Indeed, yes. Indeed. Now, I used to believe that Philadelphia was the best fit for LeBron until you mentioned that last part about Joel Embiid. Yes. Because if you look at the playoff history of Joel Embiid, I'll just run off. I'll try to be as quick as possible.
8: This is going to be a horror movie.
7: Oh, my goodness. Philadelphia 76ers fans, hold your ears, but really don't hold your ears. You know, don't hold your ears. 2018, left orbital fracture and concussion. These are all injuries that happened in the playoffs. 2019, knee tendonitis and upper respiratory illness. 2021, lateral meniscus tear. 2022, orbital fracture, concussion, and torn thumb ligament. 2023, LCL knee sprain. 2024, torn meniscus and Bell's palsy. 2026, emergency appendectomy. If you are LeBron James playing in potentially your last or your last 2 years, I cannot put any of my hope of potentially going out with a bang, an NBA Finals championship ring, on a man outside of just being like hurt, habitually hurt. He is clearly, clearly unlucky, point blank.
8: He

0: clearly pissed somebody off in a previous lifetime. Because that, bro, when you read that list off, it's one thing to know that a player could be quote unquote injury prone.
1: Right.
0: But when you read it off in the way that you just did, I'm like, all right, well, maybe I'm over here scratching the side of my beard. Like, okay, well, maybe I need to change my damn answer, you know? But no, like it that has to be a deciding factor for him. Because, you know, as I just said, and as you just said, the pros for Philly are obvious. The pros for Philly are obvious. You know, you got the young talent, obviously Jaylen Brown, who had an MVP caliber season last year. But when you look at Joel Embiid, who is he's a former MVP, you know, much like LeBron. Now, granted, Joel Embiid has one, LeBron has four, but they're both previous MVPs. They both played on Team USA in 2024. But LeBron isn't signing anywhere just for a sympathy check. He's right. Not signing. He wants to still win. You got to believe that LeBron James, who understands the history of basketball perhaps more than most people who have ever played this game, you got to believe he wants that fifth ring. Because that fifth ring would put him with Magic Johnson. That fifth ring would put him with Kobe Bryant. But the thing is, that would separate him from the other two was like, hey, I won five rings with four different franchises, and I won finals MVP with three of them. I'm the only person in NBA history who can ever say that. So he's not signing with the Orlando Magic. No disrespect to the Orlando Magic. He's not signing with the Sacramento Kings. No disrespect to the Sacramento Kings. He's signing somewhere that, like, yes, I want to enjoy myself. I want to enjoy these last, because I don't think he retires after this year. I still think he wants to get that nice, even number of playing 25 years, playing a quarter century in the NBA. And later in the show, I'll break down how ridiculous that is, right? But no, man, like when you read off Joel Embiid's injury history, good grief. It's like my wife yelling at me for getting stuff on the grocery list. Like, well, you know, I told you to get this. It's on the list. And I'm like, you did say that, and now I feel even more bad. And I didn't want to say bad.
1: It's incredible, his injury luck, that is for sure. You mentioned that you thought that LeBron James was going to play in multiple years. You're not the only person who believes that. Here is ESPN NBA insider Brian Windhorst.
2: Yeah, I think the teams that are chasing him were watching this as closely as the fans, Hannah. And the one thing that he said the last 2 days that I think is important and relevant is that he does not see this as a one-off situation. Now, he can't predict his health. He can't predict how he's going to feel at the end of the upcoming season, but he's looking at this as the last part of his career, not necessarily the last year of his career. And that is relevant. And that is relevant for what a team might do to get him, what a team might do after they receive him, and the decisions that go around acquiring a player like LeBron James. And I think it's certainly, if you're a team like Miami or a team like Golden State, teams that may not be at their best in this year, it might be better a year from now when you get Jimmy Butler back, when you're able to add some shooting around Giannis Antetokounmpo. Hearing that probably lifted your eyebrow.
1: Brian Windhorst, ESPN NBA insider there. And I will say, Justin, based off the belief that LeBron wants to play multiple years potentially, I think it really comes down to two teams, in my opinion. Golden State and the Miami Heat. And I'm leaning towards the Miami Heat because he would be joining the Giannis Antetokounmpo would actually be the best player that LeBron James has ever played with.
0: Ooh. That look, here's the thing. I agree with you, and we can talk more about this later on in the show, but like if you're basing it off what you just said, I would venture to go with Miami. Because I understand that the prospect of playing with Steph Curry, and that's gonna be fun. But you get a motivated Giannis, you get a young Bam, and then hopefully you can get some more shooters that you can get either on the buyout market or elsewhere. I would venture to say Miami, but that's a really good perspective you put it in right there.
1: The biggest question is, where will LeBron James go in free agency? The other big question, who is going to win the World Cup final? Coming up right here on ESPN Radio, the ESPN app, and SiriusXM Channel 80, we will break that down.

0: somebody who has good insight on tomorrow's World Cup final. He's Justin Tinsley. I'm Harrison Sanford. That's coming up next.
1: Edition of Unsportsmanlike with Chris Canty, Michelle Smallman, and me, Evan Cohen. We'll react to the World Cup final, plus LeBron watch 2026 continues. Will this be the week we finally know where he'll play? It's Unsportsmanlike with Cam Eastern right here on ESPN Radio, ESPN2, and ESPNU.
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12: That call from 620 WTMJ as Milwaukee wins it 8-6. Fifth straight loss for Miami. Cubs win over the Twins 6-2. Rangers top the Braves 7-6, while the Phillies beat the Mets 6-1. The World Cup third-place game in Miami was a wild one. England outlasts France 6-4. Tomorrow it's Spain versus Argentina for the title. The third round of the Open is complete in England, and golf was a

0: huge third round for Sam Burns. He went 5-under with a 65 today and moved atop the leaderboard. He is at 10-under. He has a two-stroke lead over Ryan Fox and Siwoo Kim. WNBA action tonight. It is the Liberty leading the... Rather, Liberty trailing the Fever now, 81-63. Kelsey Mitchell, 27 points for Indiana. The Lynx beat the Fire, 101-93, for their 20th win of the season.
1: Hey, this is Rich Eisen. Coming up on Monday, a new World Cup champ has been crowned. Taylor Twellman joins us to talk about it. We'll throw the Cleveland Browns in our four down spotlight. And actor Jake Johnson joins us in studio. That's Monday's Rich Eisen Show on Disney Plus, the ESPN app, and ESPN Radio.
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5: The World Cup will come to a close on Sunday evening with Argentina and Spain going head-to-head to raise the golden ball. And the odds makers think that Spain is the favorite, having them at minus 150 according to DraftKings. Do they have it right? We'll have that answer for you from somebody in the know in just 30 seconds. This is Game Night on ESPN Radio, the ESPN app, and SiriusXM Channel 80. 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Joining us right now, Apple TV, MLS analyst, and former World Cup goalie for Canada, Paul Dolan. So, Paul, we'll start it. First of all, thank you for joining us. And we'll get off right at the top. Odds makers say that Spain is the favorite. Do they have it right?
6: I don't know how you can argue it. They've allowed one goal throughout the tournament. They've been so solid defensively. And they've really controlled virtually every game that they've played in. They've been a dominating force. They made France, who I thought was going to be the odds-on favorite to win the whole tournament, they didn't give them a sniff throughout the entire game. So as much as I am actually pulling to see Lionel Messi go back-to-back with World Cups, and I'm hoping he scores a couple of goals as well and wins the Golden Boot, I just think that's a great story. But Spain just seems to be in cruise control right now. They control every game, and I don't know how Argentina can beat them. Although we've seen Argentina, we've doubted Argentina throughout this tournament, and throughout every single game, it seems when we think that they're out, they find a way to come back and win the thing.
7: So, Paul, Harris and I, we were just talking about this in the previous segment. And we can go back to Argentina and Spain in just 1 second. How would you describe the insanity of what we watched today with England and France?
6: Yeah, that was fun, wasn't it? You know what? These third, fourth place games are often like that, where they have nothing to lose, really. You even saw the coaches at the end of the game. Both coaches were kind of laughing and smiling. In a sense, France redeemed themselves in the second half after a horrific first half, where they didn't want to be there. Neither team really does, but... Declan Rice scores a nice early goal. England's up. And then they just can't stop scoring in the first half. Four goals. And you know that with Didier Deschamps, the French coach, playing or coaching in his final game ever for France, there were some words at halftime. Kylian Mbappe said, come on, guys, let's get this going. As much for him, too, because I know he wanted to score goals that would get him the golden boot, and he got a couple today. But that was chaos, and it was fun chaos. I loved watching it. It's not a game that coaches would be happy with defensively, of course, but 10 goals in a semi-meaningful game, and I say that because really that third, fourth place game, a lot of people question whether they should even have it. Both teams just want to go home at that point. But England at least can go out on a bit of a high, having won that third place bronze trophy.
5: 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Harrison Sanford and Justin Tinsley with you. And right now we are joined by former World Cup goalie for Canada, Paul Dolan. So, Paul, let's actually stick to this matchup that was between France and England. In that matchup, Mbappe scored two goals.

0: goals, which now pretty much makes him the favorite to win the Golden Boot with 22 overall goals. Do you think, or goals for he scored, that he's leading this tournament in goals scored. Do you think it's fair that he could potentially win it in what some people believe a third place game that, quote unquote, doesn't matter?
1: You bring up a really good point. I actually, now I'm biased because I told you already I want to see Lionel Messi win the Golden Boot and win the whole tournament. And I just admire the way that he plays so much. I think that it does taint it a little bit if the goals that you scored to win the whole thing came via the third, fourth place game, because obviously defense is optional in that game. It really, you're not going to see any crunching tackles. I don't know if we saw a yellow card today because players don't want to get injured going back to the clubs. And so it means that going into this game, the average goal scored in the third, fourth place games was 4 goals, which is obviously a big number in soccer. So I don't want to say you'd put an asterisk next to that. We'll see what Messi does. He may surprise us and score a couple of goals. And then along with his assists, he would win the Golden Boot. But I have to agree with what you're saying there, is that it does paint it a little bit, in that you got a pair of goals in a game that really didn't mean much.
2: So, Paul, let's shift focus back to tomorrow, Argentina and Brazil. There's so many interesting factors that go into a game, but I want to ask you about this. Just how important is Argentina's late-game heroics, especially in this World Cup, in a game like this against a dominant defense that is Brazil?
1: I think the biggest thing that you bring up there is a good point, is the mentality. And it's a fighting spirit that the Argentines have that I don't think any other team in this tournament is capable of doing. They're not the most talented team necessarily, aside from the best player who has ever played the game. And when I hear people say Lionel Messi, arguably the best player, it's up right there. Who's arguing that? This guy is far and away the best player who's ever played the game. And obviously there's been a number of phenomenal, great players that were in that conversation, including Cristiano Ronaldo, who played in this tournament here this time around as well. But he's a difference maker. So if you have that mentality that you know that you can win, that you always believe in yourself right to the very end, and that fighting spirit that we see, it's chippy sometimes, it's not pretty to watch sometimes, but it's like their life depends on every single challenge, every single tackle that they go into. So I think that is the equalizer in this game against a team that is so talented from stem to stern. Spain, in terms of controlling the ball, as I mentioned before, but I know the odds makers have Spain as the favorite, and I agree with that, but you would never count Argentina out because of those two factors.
0: Paul, we'll let you go on this. Can we get a quick prediction? Tomorrow's final score, who ends up potentially scoring the game-winning goal, anything of that nature?
1: You know, I play in this forecaster through Adidas where I work, and I put 1-1 for this game only in that I think it's probably going to be that tight and then decided in extra time. So whether it's a 2-1 winner in extra time or a penalty kick winner, I do think that Spain eventually will prevail, but as I said before, maybe that's just as if they care what I think, but that's just more impetus for Argentina, who have all these doubters, that surely they can't win back-to-back with an older team. But, yeah, it's going to be close. But I do tip Spain. It's just by a penalty kick shootout, let's say.
0: There you go. Paul Dolan, Apple TV MLS analyst and former World Cup goalie for Canada. Paul, enjoy the game tomorrow and enjoy the rest of your evening.
1: Okay, fellas. Looking forward to it. Take care.
0: All right, Justin. I know we have a couple hours to break down this game, but let me get your prediction.
2: Yeah, first and foremost, I do agree with Paul. That's Spain's defense, as I said before, this is just, they are suffocating. And as great as Argentina is, as great as, you know, Messi is, I am still, and I may regret this, you know, 24 hours from now, I am taking Spain 2-1. I'm taking Spain 2-1.
0: Yeah, I could see that happening. I could almost see a shutout.

0: But honestly, I don't know.
1: They're that good.
0: They're that good, and they just control possession. It'll be, for sure, it's going to be very fun to watch. I also will be interested to see, let's say it is 2-1, like you said, and that one goal still comes from Messi.
1: Yeah.
0: Does Messi end up still getting the golden ball, even though he wasn't on the winning team, almost like a Jerry West type of situation?
1: I think so. I mean, like, if you're looking for one player who has been, here's that term again, right? If you're looking for one player who's been the face of this World Cup, it's Messi. It's Messi. Yeah. And, you know, he's going for something truly historic. And not just him, but Argentina as a whole, right? You know, like, they're looking to become the first team to go back to back in a World Cup since Brazil in the early 60s, right? So, like, this is historic. This is a historic matchup, not just because it's a World Cup final, just because it's the history on the line in that final, especially for Messi and Argentina. So, if he does, I would still vote him in that regard, in a Jerry West type of manner, as you just said, because he has been, in my eyes, the best player in the tournament.
0: He definitely has been fun to watch. That is for sure. That game earlier today, England and France, that was fun to watch. One of the bigger events of Saturday. Another big event that happened on Saturday, Justin, was the WNBA suspending Toronto head coach Sandy Brondello for comments that she made. What did she say? Why did she get suspended? Was it the right decision? That discussion is coming up right here on ESPN Radio, the ESPN app, and SiriusXM Channel 80.
2: Hey, this is Rich Eisen. 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Taylor Twellman joins us to talk about it. The Cleveland Browns are in our Fort Downs spotlight. And a diehard Bears fan himself, Jake Johnson from the new movie The Dink, is in studio. 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
6: They lost one of the star players for the Atlanta Dream is Angel Reese. Now, during the broadcast, it was during a foul in which one of the players for the Toronto Temple was called for, Nayara Sabali. It was heard on the broadcast that Sandy Brondello referred to Angel Reese as an endangered species. Now, that audio was picked up, and Angel Reese, after the game, posted on social media, in all caps, "Are we surprised?" and then tagged Sandy Brondello and then used a clown face emoji. Now, Brondello, who is from Australia and has coached the national team since 2017, multiple native Australians have explained to ESPN that the phrase "protected species" has been used in Australian sports environments to express frustration over a lack of calls against a player. Nonetheless, the WNBA still handed down Sandy Brondello, when made aware, did issue an apology to Angel Reese via social media. Nonetheless, the WNBA did serve a suspension for Brondello, which will happen on Monday as they host the Las Vegas Aces. The WNBA says in their statement, the WNBA expects all coaches and team personnel to uphold the highest standards of professionalism and respect that are fundamental to our league. Justin, we can tackle this briefly, but I do think it opens up a discussion in general about all of the negative attention the W does get, particularly this season.
7: Yeah, this is it's such a complex topic to try and tackle, but I'm glad we're talking about it right here, Harrison. Dawn Staley retweeted Sandy Brondello's statement on Twitter earlier, and she said, "Now this is an apology." But and I do believe that Sandy Brondello was apologetic and sympathetic in her apology. But anytime you call a black person in America a protected species, that peels back so many layers. So many discussions that go back further than any sports league in America. You know, that's just the history of this country, right? That is what it is. And you look at somebody like Angel Reese, and Angel Reese has been a main character in so many different discussions involving gender, involving race, involving women's basketball, and the growing, I guess you could say, the growing appeal of the game. And she's been the target of so many vulgar and vitriolic remarks and statements and things of that nature. So I do think about somebody like Angel Reese and her mental health and things of that nature, because she's dealt with so much over the last several years. But I do understand, you know, if you're coming from Australia, a country that has its own issues with race and racism and how it talks about people who do not look like the native Australians, in terms of like white Australians, I understand that as well. But I do give Sandy Brondello a lot of credit for basically owning up on it on social media. Like, hey, I messed up. And she personally

0: apologize to Angel Reese. Like, Angel, I'm sorry. It doesn't take away from anything that she said or any of the vitriolic remarks that were directed at Angel. She was like, I messed up. I deeply apologize to the community that I deeply respect. Obviously, she's talking about the black community. But these are part of the growing pains that the WNBA is having and will continue to have, because this is a league that its popularity isn't going anywhere anytime soon, Harrison.
1: Mm-hmm, that is for sure. He's Justin Tinsley. I'm Harrison Sanford. This is Game Night on ESPN Radio, the ESPN app, and SiriusXM Channel 80, presented by Progressive Insurance. And we're discussing the latest happenings in the WNBA after they suspended Toronto head coach Cindy Brondello for Monday's game against the Las Vegas Aces. I think what makes this so interesting, Justin, is that this suspension also comes on the heels of a lot of negative headlines that have been generated out of the WNBA. And I think a lot of it is because the players that are now in the spotlight are dealing with a wealth of negative attention that is coming their way just because the sport continues to rise in popularity. And when you rise in popularity, you're going to have a lot of different people commenting on you, particularly in the age of sports betting, where people are wagering on these women and their performances. And I'm mentioning that because just last Sunday, Chelsea Gray, a guard for the Las Vegas Aces, was DM'd something on social media where she was called the N-word. And that led her to exposing it publicly and basically imploring the WNBA and their commissioner, Kathy Engelbert, to step in and try to help the situation, try to mediate. But Kathy Engelbert doesn't control the internet. And I can say that for the same reasons for Caitlin Clark. For every time there is any type of contact with Caitlin Clark, whether she gets fouled or not fouled, whether they're physical with her or they're not physical, if you look on social media and any player who plays against her, they are open to so much negative commentary. And again, as I say it again, Kathy Engelbert does not control the internet. I do think the W players are just have. Yes, they could want change. They could want to eviscerate or get those type of people off of their internet, out of their DMs, or whatever it might be. But this is, unfortunately, and I'm trying to be empathetic, this is going to be part of their new reality, because NBA players deal with this. You could ask a star player or a role player. When they miss a jump shot, there's people in their DMs. Unfortunately, NFL players deal with this. I'm sure NHL players, any sport that rises to this level of popularity that also gets an influx of sports betting dollars, those athletes are going to have to face some of this. And it's, yes, we wish society was better, but that, this is not this. We don't live in a perfect world.
0: Yeah, I mean, to your point, Harris, growing pains are a blessing, right? Because that means you're growing, and growth is always a great thing in life. But when you have your growing pains on the world stage, or at least on America's stage, which is what the WNBA is having right now, it makes it especially difficult because you have to deal with it. You have to deal with it while the entire world is watching you. And I've been critical of Kathy Engelbert for a long time, and I probably will, because I do think she's, while she's been great from a financial standpoint, league, I think she's been great from a cultural standpoint. But to your point, though, Harrison, like, she can't control these players about these type of things. And I'm glad that, the person that DM'd Chelsea Gray, they were handled with accordingly. But these are part, fortunately, you just so eloquently stated, this is part of sports now. And it's unfortunate, but it's not going anywhere. And so I do hope that the WNBA and its players can continue to evolve and continue to move around these type of, unfortunate circumstances. But this is where we are right now. And until it changes, this is what we have to deal with.
1: That is for sure. It's unfortunate, but it is the reality. Speaking of the WNBA and its marquee matchup of the night, the Indiana Fever took

0: down the New York Liberty 108-88. This is on the second end of a back-to-back. Caitlin Clark with 17 points, but Kelsey Mitchell, another 20-point-plus game with 33 points. Coming up, we're going to get an update on where LeBron might be headed to. 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
5: Good afternoon, this is Paul Keel. Second round of the British Open at Royal Birkdale. Lucas Herbert earlier today set a major championship record by throwing up an 8-under 62 to put him at 8-under through two rounds for the lead. However, that lead has been sliced to just one stroke. Bryson DeChambeau at 4-under 66 today to get him to 7-under through two rounds. Cameron Young and Jackson Suber are two strokes back at minus six. Sam Burns also with a record 62 today has him at 5-under par, 5 off the lead. Ryan Gerard also at minus 5. Meanwhile, there's a big group at 4-under par, 4 off the lead, including defending champ Scottie Scheffler, John Rahm, and Tommy Fleetwood. Second half of the baseball season starts for both Cleveland and Cincinnati tonight. The Guardians resume play at home with the Pittsburgh Pirates. Jared Jones to pitch for the Pirates, Gavin Williams for the Guardians, who remain tied with the White Sox for first place in the American League Central. The Reds are in Denver to open a series against the Colorado Rockies tonight, a meeting of two teams who are in the basement of their respective divisions. Brady Singer to pitch for the Reds, Gabriel Hughes on the mound for the Rockies. Despite health concerns in the metropolitan New York area over smoke from the Canadian wildfires, at this time, no concern about the timing of Sunday's World Cup final between Argentina and Spain at MetLife Stadium in East Rutherford, New Jersey. Meanwhile, the Tennessee Titans today announced they'll induct former running back Chris Johnson into their Ring of Honor. This announcement coming following Johnson's revelation last month that he was diagnosed with ALS. This is the Ohio News Network.
6: Your Skynet overnight forecast calls for a chance of showers and thunderstorms. Areas of smoke still continuing overnight, mostly cloudy with a low 72. For Saturday, a chance of showers or thunderstorms. We'll have partly sunny skies with a high near 90, a heat index as high as 97. Sunday, it'll be sunny and 81. Monday, mostly sunny, 84. For Skynet weather, I'm Max Crenshaw, ESPN Radio, 1430 AM and 105.7 FM.
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10: Will score. Kepler to third. He's being waved home. 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It is not in time. Across to the head first dive.
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0: Rangers rally to beat the Braves 7-6. Brewers over the Marlins 8-6. Miami has now lost 5 in a row, and the Blue Jays shut out the White Sox 1-0. Stage is set for tomorrow's World Cup final, but the third-place contest today in Miami was quite a thriller, with England outlasting France 6-4, the most goals in a World Cup contest since 1982. It's Argentina and Spain for the World Cup title tomorrow. In golf, 3 rounds complete at the Open in England. Sam Burns is now atop the leaderboard. He was 5-under today in round 3. He is 10-under for the tournament, and he has a 2-stroke lead. WNBA tonight, the Fever beat the Liberty 108-88. The Lynx over the Fire 101-93. Minnesota wins its 20th of the season.
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2: It's been 18 days since LeBron James and the Los Angeles Lakers parted ways. He's had recent appearances in New York City that can give us an inkling on where he might go to next. We'll get insight from somebody who was there at those events in New York City in just 30 seconds. 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I'm Harrison Sanford, joined by Justin Tinsley. And let's go right to the man of the hour, ESPN NBA reporter Dave McMenamin. Dave, so you were there for LeBron's events or public appearances at the Fanatics Fest and at the Time 100 event. What did you hear from LeBron that makes you or gives you any inclination on what might be happening next in terms of a free agency destination?
3: I would say that the only thing that he was clear on in his messaging over the course of those 4 events and 2 days in New York was that he's not entering into 2026, 2027 as his swan song. Like, he made it clear on several occasions, even comparing himself to Bruce Springsteen and the Rolling Stones, saying like, hey, why are we trying to push people out to retire if you still have a lot to give and you are respecting the game and you're driving revenue? You know, why can't you keep touring just like these rock bands do? And so that, from his mouth, that's the biggest indicator I learned about what's coming next for him. In terms of the teams, he didn't really give any clues. Now, of course, you know, I've been checking in with people close to him, you know, people that are familiar with the thinking, and they've indicated to me, as they've indicated to, you know, Shams Charania has been all on top of this reporting as well, that if you're going to make a top 3 right now, it would be Cleveland, Miami, and Philly. And some of the reasoning with that, I'm going to make a bit of a leap here, but when you talk or you hear LeBron talk about championship, that still being, you know, a major goal of his, and not just window dressing on this final stage of his career, if you stay in the West, you're going to basically play 2 NBA finals before you get to the finals, going through the Spurs and the Thunder. If you come out of the East, it's not that it's an easy path, of course. It's not easy anywhere, but it's easier. And, I'd be, quite frankly, pretty damn surprised if he ended up with the Warriors after what we've been hearing.
4: So, Dave, I want to ask you about a bigger picture question. From the decision to now, how would you describe how LeBron has pretty much forever altered free agency in the NBA?
3: Yeah, I mean, listen, I think he, in 2010, obviously he took his lumps for it, but he was a pioneer in terms of players taking over the messaging and also players letting it be known that the agency that they have in the free agency. And, like, in the past, fans, you know, I think had a hard time thinking of a player switching teams. It meant that they were disloyal. I think LeBron has allowed other players to frame it as, I am doing what's best for me and my family. And the league changes so much that I may need to change as well to keep up with the times of the league and put myself in a better competitive situation. And, like, should we fault an athlete for that? I would say, if the player is still doing whatever they can to stay in shape and stay dedicated and cater their game to where the game is going, you know, LeBron

0: James has become a capable three-point shooter. I mean, he did not have a good season last year from three for the Lakers, but over the last 5 years, he's been a capable three-point shooter. Then I think more fans are accepting of a player trying to kind of control his own destiny a little bit and find different spots where he can continue to thrive.
1: 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Harrison Sanford and Justin Tinsley, joined by ESPN NBA reporter Dave McMenamin. And we talked about how LeBron James has kind of changed the face of free agency. I think one thing that definitely stands out to me, Dave, is that LeBron is reportedly willing to take a severe pay cut for whatever team he goes to next. But I think what's interesting, because it does seem like he will be doing multiple years, not just one swan song year, it's hard for me to believe, Dave, that LeBron would sign a contract that doesn't have at least a player option on year two so he can get that money back. Him taking a pay cut for two back-to-back seasons would seem like, I can't fathom that. Can you? Mm-hmm.
0: That's a great point. And listen, I think you are probably right the way it goes contract structure-wise. When I've spoken to Rich Paul over the course of these last 18 days, he's made it clear that money won't be an issue for this year. But sure, if you can go to a situation, and especially like you go to a situation and you win, and you allow that franchise the chance to compensate you almost as a thank you for what you just did to help win a championship, like, that's smart business. And yeah, that really hasn't really been talked about, but I think that's a really good kind of forward thinking observation, Harrison, that I think that will be how we see this thing structured, a 1+1.
2: So Dave, LeBron aside, in your eyes, what team has done the most to compete with the Knicks, at least in the Eastern Conference?
0: Listen, you want to say Philly because they had Jaylen Brown, who had MVP type of season last year. But you know, obviously the health of Joel Embiid is always such like a major question mark that it's hard to just stamp the Sixers as the main competition for the Knicks. I know, obviously, Miami would look a lot better and a lot different if they got LeBron, but I still think Miami's probably the team I point to. Just because we've all seen what Giannis has gone through, the reputation, his reputation has taken over the last couple of years. He's going to have to show up and show out and be a night-to-night contributor for the Heat. I think he will, like, quite frankly. Obviously, health aside, he's had his own injury problems, but he will be showing up in Miami looking to prove a lot of people wrong, a lot of people who were, you know, I think, becoming disenchanted with him the last couple of years in Miami, in Milwaukee, the way that played out. So they still have a lot of stuff to do with that roster. I mean, look at their bench. It's basically, you know, Jovic and Bobby Portis and, you know, Tim Hardaway Jr. right now, but they're going to end up with their pick of the litter of guys like Bradley Beal and DeMar DeRozan, maybe Klay Thompson if he gets bought out. They should have some decent shooting around what they have right there. And that front line of Bam and Giannis, like, it's formidable. And I think they'll be able to win a lot of games in the regular season just by flying around on defense and creating transition opportunities. I mean, you had Davion Mitchell, too, out on the perimeter. I know he's a smaller guard, but he's a sturdy guard who can, you know, contests and competes. And so I would say Miami would be my team I'd look at.
1: And obviously Miami would be a lot stronger if they added LeBron James. Dave, we'll leave you with one more question and we'll let you go. Right now it is Saturday, July 18th. Wednesday, July 22nd. Are you taking the over or the under on LeBron James making his decision?
0: Oh, wow. Okay, I'm not offended by your question. I was going to tell a quick anecdote. I was in Las Vegas, obviously, in Sin City and the gambling capital of America. I was asked by, no joke, about five fans came up to me, and they wanted to ask what I think LeBron was going to do. No, I mean, this specific scenario, I was asked probably by 100 fans, but five of them asked me what LeBron was going to do,

0: think. You know, it's funny. I was speaking with my younger brother, and because I thought that LeBron was going to make his decision this week. He's got the two big public podcasts. He's had time. He's in the Time 100 show, and I'm thinking to myself, there's no way LeBron doesn't do. He doesn't announce it during these actual events, but he did it. And my brother said LeBron is too much of a showman. He would want to do it after the World Cup final is over. So World Cup final is over on Sunday. You don't want it to be a news dump on next Friday, you know. So I think Wednesday. I think Wednesday's spot on.
1: I think your brother might be right. I thought he would announce it at Fanatics Fest because I thought it was enough time in between the World Cup final and when Fanatics Fest started. But now, if you're asking me, I think it comes next week. I think by next Tuesday or Wednesday, we get our answer because he doesn't want to. I don't know. It's LeBron. This guy's own free agency. But if you're asking me, I'm saying Tuesday or Wednesday we get our answer.
0: That would make the most sense, at least to me. But then again, we all thought LeBron would have done it by now. That is for sure. There's a lot of players, not just teams, but there's a lot of players who are waiting on LeBron to make his decision so they can make their decision. We'll break those players down and the situations where LeBron can go as we pitch LeBron James to join certain teams in the NBA. That's next right here on Game Night on ESPN Radio, the ESPN app, and SiriusXM Channel 80.
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3: Good afternoon. This is Paul Keel. Second round of the British Open at Royal Birkdale. Lucas Herbert earlier today set a major championship record by throwing up an 8-under 62 to put him at 8-under through two rounds for the lead. However, that lead has been sliced to just one stroke. Bryson DeChambeau at 4-under 66 today to get him to 7-under through two rounds. Cameron Young and Jackson Suber are two strokes back at minus six. Sam Burns also with a record 62 today has him at 5-under par, 5 off the lead. Ryan Gerard also at minus 5. Meanwhile, there's a big group at 4-under par, 4 off the lead, including defending champ Scotty Scheffler, John Rahm, and Tommy Fleetwood. Second half of the baseball season starts for both Cleveland and Cincinnati tonight. The Guardians resume play at home with the Pittsburgh Pirates. Jared Jones to pitch for the Pirates, Gavin Williams for the Guardians, who remain tied with the White Sox for first place in the American League Central. The Reds are in Denver to open a series against the Colorado Rockies tonight, a meeting of two teams who are in the basement of their respective divisions. Brady Singer to pitch for the Reds, Gabriel Hughes on the mound for the Rockies. Despite health concerns in the metropolitan New York area over smoke from the Canadian wildfires, at this time, no concern about the timing of Sunday's World Cup final between Argentina and Spain at MetLife Stadium in East Rutherford, New Jersey. Meanwhile, the Tennessee Titans today announced they'll induct former running back Chris Johnson into their Ring of Honor. This announcement coming following Johnson's revelation last month that he was diagnosed with ALS. This is the Ohio News Network.
4: Your Skynet overnight forecast calls for a chance of showers and thunderstorms. Areas of smoke still continuing overnight, mostly cloudy with a low 72. For Saturday, a chance of showers or thunderstorms. We'll have partly sunny skies with a high near 90, a heat index as high as 97. Sunday, it'll be sunny and 81. Monday, mostly sunny, 84. For Skynet weather, I'm Max Crenshaw, ESPN Radio, 1430 AM and 105.7 FM.
5: As I went through school, one giant question loomed over me. What did I want to be? First, I had to decide what I wanted to make. I wanted to make more, so I became a teacher. 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

0: 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I'm Harrison Sanford, joined by Justin Tinsley. 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All right, so LeBron James at this moment in time is still a free agent and the biggest free agent of them all. A lot of other players are waiting to find out what LeBron James is going to do so that they can make their decision. Players like Bradley Beal, players like DeMar DeRozan, James Harden, Draymond Green, the list goes on and on. But for this purpose of this segment, we're going to focus on the king, LeBron James, and we're going to make our pitches to LeBron. And Justin, I know that the popular teams for LeBron to go to, i.e. the Philadelphia 76ers, the Cleveland Cavaliers, Miami Heat, we can get to those pitches first. I mean, get to those pitches in a minute. But I'd be remiss, since you are a Wizards fan, not to let you kick it off with a little Wizards twist.
1: Look, I'm just going to say this. I understand this is a Hail Mary. I don't want to even say Hail Mary type of pitch, but this is like, you know, it's a play action. We're trying to get 40 yards out of the deal here. This is not a dink and dunk pitch down the field. So, as you just said, Harrison, yes, there's Golden State, there's Miami, there's Philly, there's Cleveland, and we understand those to be the front runners, or at least what we think they are the front runners, because no one knows what LeBron is thinking right now outside of his innermost circle. So allow me to say this for Washington, D.C. Maybe some Wizards fans want him, maybe some don't, but you would be remiss to not make a pitch to LeBron James. This is, look, I understand that chasing a championship right now, a fifth ring, is most important to him. But now that we know that, and well, we don't know anything, right? But now that we have an inkling or a belief that this next season won't be his last, let me just say this. You're looking at the Washington Wizards. Allegedly, you wanted to play with Anthony Davis again. Where does Anthony Davis play? In Washington, D.C. You look at this projected starting lineup. If we can insert LeBron James into this, you got Trae Young at point guard, who has a lot to prove going into next season. You got A.J. DeBonce at your two. Let's say you put LeBron James at your three. You got Anthony Davis at your four. You got Alex Sarr at your five. And then you have a really good bench, you know, led by Trey Johnson and other players. I think for LeBron, If you want to make a splash, if you don't care about joining a new team at age 41, the Washington Wizards make a lot of sense for you, because you don't have to be the main cog. You don't have to be the main guy on that team, because you have so many other guys on that team who have to make an impact almost immediately, from Trae Young to Anthony Davis. And then you're playing with another number one overall pick. That would be, what, three number one overall picks on the same starting lineup with DeBonce, LeBron, and Anthony Davis. They're redoing the... depending on who you're talking, DC, it's either the MCI Center, it's the Verizon Center, or it's the Capital One Arena. I'ma always call it the Verizon Center. That's what I knew, and that's what it's gonna be. Like, your mama call you Clay, I'ma call you Clay. You know. So I would love, if I can go off the beaten path for a second, Harrison, I'm gonna say, LeBron, come to DC. Your first playoff memories, your first playoff like success, were against the Washington Wizards. You know, like, he played his very first game against the Washington Wizards, and I believe he had like a 30-point triple-double in the first game.

0: including hitting the game-winning shot in Cleveland. And then, you know, we all remember here in D.C., him patting Gilbert Arenas on the shoulder like, hey, if you miss both of these, you're going home. And lo and behold, he went home. And look, there have been a lot of tragic memories from Wizards fans at the hands of LeBron James. What better way to rewrite that story than be like, hey, LeBron, at 41, we know you can still make an impact, but you won't be the main guy to have to make the impact. So, LeBron, come to D.C. We got a great brunch scene out here, brother. Look, if you like bottomless mimosas, I know Savannah loves her. I know she loves some bottomless mimosas. Come on out here. You won't get a better brunch scene out here than D.C. Look, I get it. You know, it's a city that, you know, shifts politically every now and then. But the black scene here in D.C., the black culture here in D.C., we got you, brother. Good old chocolate. It may be like Mocha City now. But, you know, look, it's still chocolate city in essence, brother. Come to D.C.
1: He's Justin Tinsley. I'm Harrison Sanford. This is Game Night on ESPN Radio, the ESPN app, and Sirius XM Channel 80, presented by Progressive Insurance. That's Justin's pitch for the Washington Wizards to be the next home for LeBron James. It's a good pitch, but I don't think it's the winning pitch. Because the winning pitch, I believe, would come from the Golden State Warriors. Ooh. And if I was Mike Dunleavy Jr. or one of the people, or Joe Lacob or anybody in the front office, this is what I would tell LeBron James. LeBron, I don't know what's the most important thing to you, but I know family matters. And I know that Golden State is one of the closest places to Los Angeles. Whether your daughter is coming with you or not, I know you can get to LA within a 50-minute plane ride. Number one. Number two, I don't know what's important to you, LeBron, but it seems to me like you like to play golf. Very few places can you play golf. And oh yeah, do you like wine? Very few places can you drink some wine and play some great golf than the Bay Area. Oh, and by the way, LeBron, I understand that you're willing to concede some money right now, but don't get it twisted. We know your worth, Mr. James, and we can get you paid. Well, how do you say that? Well, LeBron, if you look at our cap sheet right now, Jimmy Butler is getting paid $56 million this year.
2: Ooh.
1: And he's injured. And he comes off the books next year. We could, because he's an expiring contract, move him out the way so that we can open up some money for you in year number two. Now, maybe you want to play with Jimmy Butler, and maybe we might not be able to pay you and keep him. But we're talking about Steph Curry, the guy that you won a gold medal with. We're talking about Draymond Green, somebody that we believe that you're very much cool with. And then, you never know, we might be able to get Klay Thompson back from the Dallas Mavericks. And oh yeah, another thing, LeBron, remember that one time you were in Cleveland and you had a head coach you didn't like in David Blatt and you had to get rid of him? You don't have to worry about that over here. We know you're down and respect the ability of our head coach, Steve Kerr. Seems to me, LeBron, that this is the best option for family and for basketball.
0: Hey, first of all, LeBron, we got good wine here in D.C. we got golf courses here in D.C. Yeah, granted, yes, I understand the weather may be a little more chaotic than it is in the Bay Area, but we got wine and we got golf courses here too, my brother. Come on. Don't listen to Harrison. Come to D.C. Save us.
1: I would love, I think it would be interesting to see LeBron go anywhere, but I do think the NBA would be so happy if he ends up in Golden State. I mean, and Steph Curry, I mean, that's must-see TV.
0: Absolutely.
1: That's the Heatles part two. That is for sure. We'll have more LeBron later in the show, but coming up, we dive into our ESPN Radio NFL Rank'em series. That's next.
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26: They rallied to beat the Rays 7-6. While the Orioles have won six in a row, they go to 11 innings before beating Houston 4-2. The Rangers rallied to beat the Braves 7-6. That cuts Atlanta's lead in the National League East to two games. That's because the Phillies beat the Mets 6-1. At the World Cup of the third-place game in Miami, England beat France 6-4. Tomorrow, Spain versus Argentina for the title. WNBA tonight was a big night for Caleb McBride and the Lynx.
27: McBride lumps the three, and that puts her at 20th all-time in WNBA history, career scoring, surpassing Becky Hammon.
26: That call from WNBA League Pass as the Lynx beat the Fire 101-93 for Minnesota. It was win number 20 on the season. Valkyries get their 18th win, beating the Mystics 74-69. And the Fever defeat the Liberty 108-88.
28: Hey, this is Rich Eisen. Coming up on Monday, a new World Cup champ has been crowned. Taylor Twellman joins us to talk about it. We'll throw the Cleveland Browns in our four down spotlight. And actor Jake Johnson joins us in studio. 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
2: We are exactly 53 days until the 2026 NFL regular season kicks off on Wednesday, September 9th. Rookies have already reported to training camp as we get geared up for the NFL season. Which teams can't afford to get off to a slow start? We'll have that ranking in just 30 seconds. 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Joined by Justin Tinsley, I am Harrison Sanford, and our show is presented to you by Progressive Insurance. If you have any debate with teams that can't afford to have a bad start to the season, give us a call, 1-888-SAY-ESPN. That's 1-888-729-3776. You hear that, Justin? I'm already predicting that maybe some people are going to have some beefs with your NFL rank'em teams that can't afford to have a slow start list.
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1: 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Top five teams that can't afford a slow start.
9: Whew, okay, so number five, let's get this out of the way. I'm going to go with the Dallas Cowboys. But not the reason that you're probably thinking, Harrison. Obviously, people think of the Dallas Cowboys, they think of the offense and Dak Prescott. This is most important for the Dallas Cowboys defense. They totally overhauled that defense last season. Because if you remember the Dallas Cowboys, they could score 35 points a game. But unfortunately, they would give up 36, 37, 40 points a game. I really love the signing of Christian Parker, their new defensive coordinator from the Philadelphia Eagles of all places. He's going to have a lot of eyes on him. Dallas signed a lot of players in the offseason and they even traded for Quentin Williams at the end of the last regular season. Couldn't even get that out. That's how important this is for the Dallas Cowboys. But the Dallas Cowboys need a hot start, but the Dallas Cowboys defense needs an especially impressive start. But here's the thing, Harrison. I have Caleb Downs as the defensive rookie of the year, and I think that's a great start.
2: I think the defense is definitely going to be improved. I will say this. I do think they can be afforded a slow start simply because I do think it will take some time for the Giants to get right in their division with Harbaugh there as the head coach, John Harbaugh there. I do think it's going to take some time for the Eagles to get right, another offensive coordinator for Jalen Hurts. Now without A.J. Brown, I don't know if they're going to get off to a fast start. And then Jaden Daniels, the quarterback for the Commanders, we don't know how they're going to be as he gets back to full health. For their fan base and for their defense, it's probably in the best interest for them to get off to a fast start. But I do think the division does offer them the opportunity to go 2-2 without feeling like they're behind the eight ball. By the way, last year, they were actually 1-2-1 last year after their first four games. Because in week four, they had that tie to the Green Bay Packers in overtime, 40-40.
9: Thanks.
1: Number four.
9: Number four, I'm going with the Baltimore Ravens. Look, I don't play in the NFL. I've never played in the NFL. But there's no way in hell you can convince me that there are 68 better players than Lamar Jackson. But here's the thing about Lamar. I'm a big fan of Lamar. But he cannot, and I repeat, he cannot finish 25th in the league in passing yards per game, which he did last season. When I look at the Ravens, when I look at what they did in the offseason, of course, they signed Trey Hendrickson. This was after the whole Max Crosby fiasco. They signed Hendrickson to a big deal, and they're going to need a ton out of him. It's

0: especially earlier on. But I look at other signings like John Simpson. He was a big signing on that offensive line. And that line, honestly, when you look at them, they have one of the most important tasks and responsibilities in all of sports. And that's protecting the aforementioned Lamar Jackson. And in that division, for me at least, I feel like this is a two-team race because I don't think the Browns are going to win. I don't think the Steelers are going to win. This is between the Bengals and the Ravens. And when you look at the start of the season, the Ravens need a hot start. Lamar needs a hot start. This team as a whole needs a hot start to really convince that fan base that what happened last season is not a trend of more to come, is what I'm saying.
1: I agree with you, and part of the reason why I agree with you, the Cincinnati Bengals are going to have an incredibly easy schedule. Because they finished last place in the AFC North last year, they had the third easiest strength of schedule going into this NFL season. The combined winning percentage of their opponents is under 500. Only the New Orleans Saints and the Browns have mathematically easier slates. If you get the Bengals and a healthy Joe Burrow and an improved defense with Dexter Lawrence there with an easy schedule, the Ravens might just have to play, get off to a hot start just to keep pace because the schedule is going to be so easy for the Bengals.
2: Number three.
0: You know, I almost went with Green Bay here, but I'm going to stick with the NFC North and I'm going to go with Chicago. Because for once, Harrison, the Bears are the hunted and not the hunters. And how often in sports do we see a team that achieved a ton of success the previous season before, when they really haven't had a lot going into that, then get weighed down by that same success in the next season? Look, I believe in Caleb Williams. I think Caleb Williams is an incredible talent at quarterback. And I think talent-wise, he's already the best quarterback that franchise has ever seen. And that's saying something, because the Chicago Bears are an original NFL franchise. But I think the really big point of emphasis for this Chicago Bears team is that defense. That defense wasn't necessarily great last year, but they were great at forcing turnovers. And that's not something that you can really bank on season in and season out, right? You can't bank on that for multiple seasons. So I still believe in Ben Johnson. I do believe in Caleb Williams, but I want to see what happens with that defense moving into this season, which is why they're number three on my list.
1: The Bears were plus 22 in turnover differential, which paced the NFL by a massive margin and marked the second best differential in the league over the past decade. You're right, Justin. They relied on it. I don't know if they can rely on it again. Mm-hmm. It'll be interesting to see what they can do in their encore.
2: Number two.
0: The Buffalo Bills. They signed C.J. Gardner-Johnson. They signed Bradley Chubb. They traded for D.J. Moore. They got a new stadium, bro. They have everything that you would think you would want a Super Bowl contender franchise to have, right? Look, Chris Berman, one of the legends, the icons of this network at ESPN, he has said multiple times, I can't even say multiple, like countless times, no team circles the wagon like the Buffalo Bills. Let me remix a remix on it. No team has been haunted by the term championship window like the Buffalo Bills. They got Josh Allen at quarterback, and we understand how much he's praised and hyped up, and for great reason. A great player, arguably the best quarterback that franchise has ever seen. No disrespect to Jim Kelly, right? Because he made the four straight Super Bowls. But Josh Allen, he is desperate for a Super Bowl appearance. That franchise is desperate for a Super Bowl appearance. And they're playing in the division, the AFC East. They can't afford to get started. I understand it's the Jets. We don't know what the Patriots are really going to look like this year. Granted, they're coming off a Super Bowl berth. And look, the Miami Dolphins, they are what they are. I still don't think the Buffalo Bills to get started off with a slow start. I just don't.
1: It would be nice for the Bills fans to open up that new stadium with some wins, but I do think that division is just terrible outside of the Patriots. So I think they have an opportunity. If they get off to a slow start, I think they'll be just fine, particularly when you have an MVP caliber quarterback. I mean, I don't trust the Jets to win many games. Right. And I know the Dolphins fans might be, maybe they're excited about having a new

0: quarterback there and a new head coach. I don't see it. It's a two horse race in that division. I think they'll have some time if they get out to a slow start, which I don't think they will, especially with Joe Brady remaining there, calling plays. Obviously, now the head coach.
1: Number one.
2: You mentioned this team earlier, Harrison. I'm going with the Cincinnati Bengals.
0: Oh, yeah.
2: Yeah. For me, this is pretty self-explanatory, right? You only get 17 games in the NFL season. You start slow in the first four or five games, and you never know. The season could be over. But you mentioned they're going to have a quote-unquote easy schedule. And I say quote-unquote because playing football in the NFL is never easy, right? But no one understands the value of a hot start in this league more than the Cincinnati Bengals. You still got Joe Burrow. You still got Ja'Marr Chase in the thick of their primes. But look, just like the Cowboys, can this defense stop a nosebleed? They sound a lot of people over the offseason. I'm talking about Dexter Lawrence, Jonathan Allen. But we're still talking about a team that in the last three seasons hasn't won more than 10 games. They need a hot start. If anything else, for the collective blood pressure of their fan base.
0: The Bengals have not won more than they've only won more than two games in their first 4 weeks of the season under Zach Taylor just once. Since Zach Taylor has become the head coach of the Cincinnati Bengals, in their first four games, 10, 17, and 1.
2: Wow.
0: Unbelievable when you consider the amount of talent that they have, particularly on the offensive side of the ball. Later on in the show, I'll have my NFL rankem teams that can't afford a slow start, and best believe the Bengals will be making my list as well. Coming up, we go to soccer, or football as some would call it. Does Messi go on the Mount Rushmore of GOATs with another World Cup trophy? That's next on ESPN Radio, the ESPN app, and Sirius XM Channel 80.
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24: 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I'm Harrison Sanford, joined by Justin Tinsley. If you have any predictions for the World Cup, give us a call, 1-888-SAY-ESPN. That's 1-888-729-3776. So earlier today, Justin, we did see 10 goals scored between England and France, with England ended up winning the third place game, their best finish since 1966. But the main course is going to be tomorrow's World Cup final. Before we discuss what might Messi do in that final, or what it where it might put him on Mount Rushmore, what do you predict for Messi in Sunday's match against Spain?
25: I predict that to be one of the more physical contests of Messi's career. And we're going to talk about Messi's career in totality in just a few seconds. But he's going up against, and he knows this better than anyone else in the world, right? He doesn't need me to tell him this. But he's going up against a team in Spain that they have one of the most physical, cutthroat, bloodthirsty defenses that you will ever find. And you mentioned it earlier in the show, and I have to reiterate this again. They've only allowed one goal throughout the entire World Cup. And if there's anybody who could break that norm, it's definitely Messi. I do expect him to get a goal tomorrow. Now, will that goal be enough to get a win? I don't know just yet. I would say no, because I do have Spain winning, but these are the type of moments, these are the type of games when we're talking about GOAT status, when we're talking about undeniable GOAT status, these are the type of games that we're going to be talking about for the next 20, 30, 40, 50 years. And this is what this type of moment means.
24: It is incredible when you think of it for Messi to have an opportunity to even add on to what has been an incredible career.
25: Yeah.
24: Because he's already won a World Cup. He's already been, you know, kind of regarded as one of the best, if not the best, soccer player or football player, as many would say, of all time. And then to have an opportunity to go against, not just win a World Cup, but to win a World Cup against a team like Spain, who is as great as they are defensively, and a team that really controls possession like they do. I will say, to the point that you made in terms of what you expect Lionel Messi to do in the World Cup final, I don't know if he'll score a goal per se, but I will say this. I do feel as if he is going to either score a goal or have an assist. Yeah. He's one way or another, he's going to be involved in the action. And there's a chance, obviously, that if he's involved in the action, that Argentina can win. He's Justin Tinsley. I'm Harrison Sanford. You're listening to Game Night on ESPN Radio, the ESPN app, and SiriusXM Channel 80. So, considering the fact that Argentina does go into the World Cup final as an underdog, if Messi pulls this off, Justin, would you put him on the Mount Rushmore of GOATs,

0: Or is he already there for you?
1: If he wins tomorrow, it's undeniable. And I hate saying if he wins. If Argentina wins tomorrow, it's undeniable for him, right? Yeah. It's as good a case as almost any athlete we've ever seen to already be on the Mount Rushmore. We know what he's done for the game of football, soccer, again, whatever you want to call it. But here's the thing about Mount Rushmore. You only get four names on there. You only get four figures on there.
0: Right.
1: And you know how hard that is because, I mean, put Messi aside for a second. We've talked about LeBron a lot on this show. Is LeBron on your Mount Rushmore? Because there's still Michael Jordan. There's still Kareem Abdul-Jabbar.
2: He's not on the Mount Rushmore.
1: There's still Tom Brady. There's still Serena Williams. There's still Muhammad Ali. You know, like there's so many. If you're talking about the encompassing all of sports, and then, you know, we got Pele.
0: Right.
1: You know what I mean? Like, is he on there? So, if he wins tomorrow, it sounds crazy to say that he has to win tomorrow to be Rushmore. I don't know how much real estate you put in Justin Tinsley's Mount Rushmore. But if he wins tomorrow, he's absolutely on there because you have his entire career in totality, right, and what he's done.
0: Mm-hmm.
1: But then you put back to back World Cups on there. Like that back-to-back World Cups hasn't been done since Brazil and Pele, and since in over 60 years. Like that has to account for something, right?
0: Oh, absolutely. I would say here's what I will say: soccer/football must be represented on the Mount Rushmore. So, If it's universally understood that Messi is the best soccer player of all time, then he is automatically, in my opinion, on Mount Rushmore. And I say that because soccer is the world's game. It's not like basketball, where up until recently it's only been dominated by Americans. It's not like the NFL, where it's, even to this day, dominated by Americans. Soccer is played in every continent in this world. And it's embraced by every continent. So you are competing against the entire world to be the best player. You know, the competition pool is so large. And if you're able to stand out among all of those people, especially in a sport where it's not like basketball, where you accumulate so many points, right? You know, you know, a lot of these games are 1-0, 2-0. Like, it's so much harder to accumulate stats that you really have to stand out from the rest. There's nobody getting, you know, LeBron James, he said it during his Fanatics Fest appearance. He said he could average 10 points for the rest of his career if he wanted to, like, for the next 20 years. Name a soccer player who can guarantee they can score a goal in every game for the next 5 years, let alone, you know. So for that reason alone, I would put Messi on the Mount Rushmore, whether he wins or not, because I do think soccer is that hard to be at the top of the mountain.
1: Yeah, no, I totally agree. And it part of me wants to see it happen, right? I would love for Spain to win and just cap off one of the more dominant World Cups we've ever seen. But on the other side, you get a chance to see quite literal history that hasn't happened in 60 years. And this is a definitive statement for a GOAT that, you know, we probably haven't seen in a long time, but we may not see for a long time after this.
0: Speaking of GOATs, Shohei Ohtani has a chance to be a GOAT of baseball. On paper, Ippei Mitsuhara was Shohei Ohtani's interpreter, but he has so much more than that. They were a team, closer than brothers, until it went horribly wrong. From 30 for 30 podcast, the betrayal of Shohei Ohtani tells the story of the relationship that detonated into one of the sport's biggest scandals. Premiering Monday, wherever you get your podcasts. Coming up next, Caitlin Clark went off again for the Fever. That's next. 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
2: Good afternoon. This is Paul Keel. Second round of the British Open at Royal Birkdale. Lucas Herbert earlier today set a major championship record by throwing up an 8-under 62 to put him at 8-under through two rounds for the lead. However, that lead has been sliced to just one stroke. Bryson DeChambeau at 4-under 66 today to get him to 7-under through two rounds. Cameron Young and Jackson Suber are two strokes back at minus six. Sam Burns also with a record 62 today has him at 5-under par, five off the lead. Ryan Gerard also at minus five. Meanwhile, there's a big group at 4-under par, 4 off the lead, including defending champ Scottie Scheffler, John Rahm, and Tommy Fleetwood. Second half of the baseball season starts for both Cleveland and Cincinnati tonight. The Guardians resume play at home with the Pittsburgh Pirates. Jared Jones to pitch for the Pirates, Gavin Williams for the Guardians, who remain tied with the White Sox for first place in the American League Central. The Reds are in Denver to open a series against the Colorado Rockies tonight, a meeting of two teams who are in the basement of their respective divisions. Brady Singer to pitch for the Reds, Gabriel Hughes on the mound for the Rockies. Despite health concerns in the metropolitan New York area over smoke from the Canadian wildfires, at this time, no concern about the timing of Sunday's World Cup final between Argentina and Spain at MetLife Stadium in East Rutherford, New Jersey. Meanwhile, the Tennessee Titans today announced they'll induct former running back Chris Johnson into their Ring of Honor. This announcement coming following Johnson's revelation last month that he was diagnosed with ALS. This is the Ohio News Network.
3: Your Skynet overnight forecast calls for a chance of showers and thunderstorms. Areas of smoke still continuing overnight, mostly cloudy with a low 72. For Saturday, a chance of showers or thunderstorms. We'll have partly sunny skies with a high near 90, a heat index as high as 97. Sunday, it'll be sunny and 81. Monday, mostly sunny, 84. For Skynet weather, I'm Max Crenshaw, ESPN Radio, 1430 AM and 105.7 FM.
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6: This is probably a game and a half in the AL West. That's because the Rangers rallied to beat the Braves 7-6. Also, the Red Sox won their 12th in a row. They beat the Rays 7-6 with a four-run rally. The Orioles won their 6th in a row, beating the Astros at 11 by a count of 4-2. The Yankees and Dodgers were rained out tonight. They'll play a day-night doubleheader tomorrow, and you can hear the nightcap here on ESPN Radio. Meanwhile, the Yankees have moved Aaron Judge to the 60-day injured list. He continues to deal with a rib injury and will need another scan. WNBA tonight, the Fever beat the Liberty 108-88. Kelsey Mitchell leading the way, 33 points. The Lynx win their 20th of the season, beating the Fire 101-93. Valkyries beat the Mystics 74-69. Tomorrow is the World Cup final. The third-place game is a thriller today. England beats France 6-4. Tomorrow it's Argentina and Spain in North Jersey for the World Cup title. The golf through three rounds of the Open in England. Sam Burns sits atop the leaderboard. He shot a 65 and he has a two-stroke lead.

0: 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We'll react to the World Cup final. Plus, LeBron Watch 2026 continues. Will this finally be the week where we know where LeBron will play? It's on Sportsmanlike 6 a.m. Eastern right here on ESPN Radio, ESPN2, and ESPNU.
1: Bosses in the corner to Mitchell. Back to Clark in front of the bench. Shot fake, sidestep, corner three. Yes! Got around Stewart.
2: Yeah, yeah.
1: And it's 93-77 Fever. Timeout. Liberty with 4:35 to go.
3: That was three of Caitlin Clark's 17 points as the Indiana Fever beat the New York Liberty by 20 on Saturday night. 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I'm Harrison Sanford, joined by Justin Tinsley. 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And Caitlin Clark, after having a historic game on Friday night with 45 points and 10 assists, the first player to do it in WNBA history. She backed that up, as I mentioned, with 17 points tonight and also got help from one of the better scorers in the WNBA. I know we talk about Caitlin Clark a lot, but this woman, Kelsey Mitchell, is an absolute problem. She had 30 points tonight. She had 30 points on Friday night. She had 33 points, 10 of 14 from the field, 4 of 6 from 3. Justin, what I am seeing from the Indiana Fever, these back-to-back wins, is that there's something that happens where they just are able to channel in. And I think the negative energy that comes their way, especially when they get home, it really boosts them up. This is a super talented offensive team, particularly when they're at home. And you have Caitlin Clark and Kelsey Mitchell just causing havoc for defenses.
4: Yeah, and there's so many different conversations to have about this team and obviously Caitlin Clark. But when we look at it from strictly a basketball perspective, which, you know, I wish we could more often than not, right?
3: Yeah. But
4: as you just said, this is a ridiculously talented offensive team. And this is a ridiculously talented offensive team, and particularly with the two players you just mentioned. Watching them go off, watching them Kelsey Mitchell, like she's a bucket. She is a bucket. She is a hooper. I don't need analytics to tell me how good she is. I can watch her. She can put the ball in the basket damn near at will. And so when you have somebody like that, and you have somebody like Caitlin Clark, who we know can go on a heater at any given moment, this is the type of excitement you want to see from this Indiana team, right? So we're talking about basketball right now. We can talk about the larger conversations later on, but this is the type of excitement that the WNBA wants to see. This is the type of excitement that the fans want to see coming from this team, because, you know, Caitlin Clark is not going to drop 45 every game. That's unrealistic to expect her to do that, because, you know, maybe outside of somebody like Wilt Chamberlain or 1987 Michael Jordan, you're just not going to see that type of like offensive production night in and night out. Mm-hmm. But Caitlin Clark, Kelsey Mitchell, and those are just the two names that I'm mentioning on this Indiana team right now. Like, this is entertaining basketball, and this is what you want the NBA, the WNBA, to help bank itself on. And there's so many more teams like that within the league, not just this one team right here.
3: No, they play a very fun brand of basketball. Yeah. Sophie Cunningham is one of the best shooters, if not the best shooter in the WNBA as well, on that team as well. She had 11 points tonight, 3 of 4 from 3. Her numbers from the three-point line are absolutely staggering when you compare it to the rest of the league. You know, I do want to go back to Friday night. Again, the game where Caitlin Clark had 45 and 10, the first player in WNBA history to do that. And when you realize she scored 45 points, she did what a lot of superstars in the NBA do. She got to the free throw line. 17 of 19 from the free throw line. And I think that is where it gets interesting with Caitlin and the discussions about her and her perception going into the league. Remember, it was Gino Auriemma.

0: the head coach of UConn, who had this quote, who basically said she's going to struggle, Caitlin is going to struggle with the physicality in the league. And a lot of the commentary around Caitlin Clark has been, can she handle the physicality? She wants these foul calls. And, you know, her coach, Stephanie White, sometimes, you know, publicly goes to the press conference and says she needs to get more calls. And almost any star, in especially in the NBA, does that too. They have their head coach, you know, clamoring for their star player to get called. It happens with LeBron. And I think it's going to be interesting to see how, and again, this is part of the WNBA negative headlines, is the officiating and the inconsistency of it. And so as time goes on, it'll be closer and closer to playoff games and late regular season games. I'm going to be interested to see, can Caitlin Clark continue to develop that skill of getting fouled, of getting calls, and have it be respected by the masses? Because there is a contingent of fans, like legit fans, not even trolls, like legit fans who believe that she is crying for fouls as opposed to earning them. But the great basketball players, and you know this, Justin, the great basketball players can draw fouls. And even if you hate it as a basketball fan, you're like, well, he did foul him, she did foul her. Like, it's a talent, and I think she's trying to develop that while also dealing with the inconsistency of the officials.
1: And as you just said, Harrison, that's a skill. That is a true skill, because no matter the star power that your name brings, you still have to earn the foul call. You still have to earn that call. So how do you do that? You keep putting pressure on opposing defenses. You keep putting pressures. You keep putting pressure on the referees to make the calls. And we can get into the larger conversations. And I understand that some people are like, oh, well, she's getting fouled more recklessly than anybody else. She's not. Like, there was a whole defense for Michael Jordan back in the 80s called the Jordan Rules. And you can go on YouTube and see the type of fouls that Michael Jordan was being dealt with back then. And they literally called it an entire defense around him. If anything, it's a sign of respect. Mm-hmm. So if I'm Caitlin Clark, and like, look, I'm in the gym, I'm working on my game, which I know she is, I have to put the pressure on the referees, on the officials, to make these calls. It's one thing. I liken it to what Allen Iverson used to do back in the day. Allen Iverson would always dive into the paint. He would go into the paint with Shaquille O'Neal, with Tim Duncan, with Kevin Garnett, with Dikembe Mutombo, you know, before Mutombo was his teammate in Philly, mm-hmm. right? Like, Iverson prided himself on, I'm going into the forest with the trees. If they knock me down, I'm going to get right back up. But you know what? More times than not, I'm going to get the benefit of the call.
0: Yep.
1: So it's why we saw those games with Allen Iverson, where he would score 36 points. He would shoot 9 of 25 from the field, but you know what? He would get 14 of 19 from the free throw line.
0: You
1: put the pressure on the offense, you put the pressure on the defense, you put the pressure on the officials, and that's what Caitlin Clark, what I hope she does, because that's going to be the next step in her career. Put the pressure on the people who are calling the games that you're playing in to make the calls. You can't, of course, you're going to not cry, but you're going to campaign for yourself. LeBron does it. But LeBron gets hit a lot of times when he goes into the paint. So you got to understand your worth. You got to understand your value. You got to understand that I have to put the pressure on the people making these calls to make the calls in my favor.
0: It's going to be interesting development, that is for sure, as the season progresses with the Indiana Fever, and I'll tell you why in just a moment. You're listening to Game Night on ESPN Radio, the ESPN app, and SiriusXM Channel 80. Justin Tinsley and Harrison Sanford here with you. So kudos to the Fever. They got a W on a back-to-back against the New York Liberty, who are a good team but have been struggling so far this season. But one of the things that is to be noted from tonight's win, Justin, is not only did Caitlin Clark have 17 points and 7 assists in a 20-point win, but she also picked up another technical foul. So now she is 2 technical fouls away from having to be suspended for a game. And I think this harkens back to the discussion we were just having. Yeah. She has to learn how

0: because that's a tough one right there. That's for sure.
1: But here's the thing. Like, yeah, I agree with you. I would not want to be that ref that makes that call. But, you know, like, we criticize players like Luka.
0: Right.
1: We criticize players like Draymond. Like, you need to, like, curb... I hate to use it. Curb your enthusiasm. You know, like, curb your enthusiasm. You can't be picking up meaningless technicals throughout the season that's going to impact your team closer to playoff time. So if Luka isn't above reproach, if Draymond, we know he isn't above reproach, why is Caitlin Clark? So you need to control your temper. I understand it, some of those times may be worth it. Some of those times you may be in the right. But, like, if you are the star player on your team, which you are, like, you have to learn how to control your emotions, your aggressions, your angst. Because that's going to come back to haunt your team in ways that you probably can't even foresee.
0: Fever get a nice little break coming up. They play on Wednesday, July 22nd against the Suns. So they get Sunday, Monday, Tuesday off. And then they'll get the All-Star break. So a chance for the Fever to have a three-game winning streak going into the WNBA All-Star weekend, which will be in Chicago. All right, coming up, how will Aaron Judge and the news around his injury impact the New York Yankees at the trading deadline? What's that injury news? We'll tell you next, right here on ESPN Radio, the ESPN app, and Sirius XM Channel 80.
2: 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I see the trailer on it, and see you got up in the suspended up in the.
3: 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We are back, baby. We're back. We are back. Yes, we are back.
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5: Good afternoon. This is Paul Keel. Second round of the British Open at Royal Birkdale. Lucas Herbert earlier today set a major championship record by throwing up an 8-under 62 to put him at 8-under through two rounds for the lead. However, that lead has been sliced to just one stroke. Bryson DeChambeau at 4-under 66 today to get him to 7-under through two rounds. Cameron Young and Jackson Suber are two strokes back at minus six. Sam Burns also with a record 62 today has him at 5-under par, 5 off the lead. Ryan Gerard also at minus 5. Meanwhile, there's a big group at 4-under par, 4 off the lead, including defending champ Scottie Scheffler, John Rahm, and Tommy Fleetwood. Second half of the baseball season starts for both Cleveland and Cincinnati tonight. The Guardians resume play at home with the Pittsburgh Pirates. Jared Jones to pitch for the Pirates, Gavin Williams for the Guardians, who remain tied with the White Sox for first place in the American League Central. The Reds are in Denver to open a series against the Colorado Rockies tonight, a meeting of two teams who are in the basement of their respective divisions. Brady Singer to pitch for the Reds, Gabriel Hughes on the mound for the Rockies. Despite health concerns in the metropolitan New York area over smoke from the Canadian wildfires, at this time, no concern about the timing of Sunday's World Cup final between Argentina and Spain at MetLife Stadium in East Rutherford, New Jersey. Meanwhile, the Tennessee Titans today announced they'll induct former running back Chris Johnson into their Ring of Honor. This announcement coming following Johnson's revelation last month that he was diagnosed with ALS. This is the Ohio News Network.
6: Your Skynet overnight forecast calls for a chance of showers and thunderstorms. Areas of smoke still continuing overnight, mostly cloudy with a low 72. For Saturday, a chance of showers or thunderstorms. We'll have partly sunny skies with a high near 90, a heat index as high as 97. Sunday, it'll be sunny in 81. Monday, mostly sunny, 84. For Skynet weather, I'm Max Crenshaw, ESPN Radio, 1430 AM and 105.7 FM.
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0: usually this song is played after a Yankees win. Start spreading the news. Actually, I'm literally here with my head in my head when they turn this song on. Oh my gosh. Okay, we have to spread some bad news about the New York Yankees. And I'll tell you exactly what that is in 30 seconds. This is Game Night on ESPN Radio, the ESPN app, and SiriusXM Channel 80. I'm Harrison Sanford, joined by Justin Tinsley. Our show is presented by Progressive Insurance. I really am sad now that I have to spread this.
1: I see.
0: spread. Jeez,
1: tweet through it.
2: We're spreading the wrong kind of news around here.
0: Yeah, that is for sure. That was a great, great playlist selection. All right, so here's the deal. Aaron Judge will need another scan before a major ramp up activity while his fractured rib heals. The New York Yankees have moved their captain to the 60-day injured list. That happened on Saturday. On Saturday, the Yankees game against the Los Angeles Dodgers was postponed due to all type of rain events happening in New York. But the biggest news, again, Aaron Judge moved to the 60-day injured list. And for a team that relies on Aaron Judge, who was hitting .248 with 17 home runs and 38 RBIs, this is a blow, because I think most Yankee fans, Justin, they said to themselves, okay, the rotation's coming. You have Max Fried. You have a nice rotation. Now you just want your bats to be in order. And the bats are not in order.
1: You know, Harrison.
0: Oh, God.
1: If you're a Yankees fan, this definitely hurts. When you hear somebody like Aaron Judge is, you know, got moved to the 60-day injured reserve list, right? Like, that hurts. Like, 60 days is a long time, especially when you think about it in terms of, like, today's July 18th. What's 60 days from now? Like, we're crashing up on Labor Day. We're crashing up on, like, the NFL season and college football.
0: Right.
1: Getting their season started. So, that's tough, man. And when you look at it, I'm looking at you right now. You got the gun showing. You got the tat showing. You got the cutoff. You like the NBA champions. Like, this is hands down the worst news New York has been given within the last 3 months.
0: It's been a pretty good run.
1: it's been a great run. It doesn't make the fact that the news is any less more melancholy, right? I mean, now look, you had an all-time great run from the Knicks that ultimately, you know, culminated in an NBA championship, and not just an NBA championship, but an NBA championship that you won in five games, that you were down double digits in every game, and we only have to get started on game four, and then you get the World Cup, and then you get Mondani as your rookie year mayor, and then you get Jay-Z having a three-peat in Yankee Stadium. Like, it's just like this is the type of summer that documentaries and books will be written about in a New York summer. But there's always, a thorn in the side, right? And then it's always like, you mean to tell me we don't get Aaron Judge back till damn near Labor Day? And you mean to tell me this is a Yankees team that's trying to win a world championship for the first time since 2009, which sounds ridiculous to say, given the fact what the Yankees are, the Yankees, you know? So I look at this Yankees team. And yes, Judge is going to be gone for at least the next 60 days or whatever the case may be. But I look at this Yankees team, and honestly, Harrison, and I want you to expound on this too.

0: this is still an AL that's wide open because it's not that good, right? Oh, am I wrong?
1: No, I definitely believe that it's still wide open. And honestly, I just think even if it wasn't wide open at full health, this Yankee team is dangerous. And I think a lot of it just really comes down to their pitching. Max Fried will be getting another minor league rehab start, and hopefully he ends up coming back sooner than later. I mentioned Cole and Rodon, and Cole trying to get back into form even though he gave up that home run to Max Muncy on Friday night that it led to them losing the game. I think the rotation is stellar. Giancarlo Stanton could be returning as well, so there's a lot of positivity. It's just that this Yankee team at the end of the day has religiously relied on Aaron Judge. And so even if Ben Rice is playing well, even if Bellinger is playing well, you need Aaron Judge. And unfortunately, he's going to be gone for a while. Tune in for baseball action this Sunday as those Yankees host the Los Angeles Dodgers. Coverage begins at 6:30 p.m. Eastern on ESPN Radio and on the ESPN app. You're listening to Game Night on ESPN Radio. I'm Harrison Sanford and Justin Tinsley. We are presented by Progressive Insurance. Let's actually get more into this Aaron Judge situation. Here's Jeff Passan, ESPN Senior MLB insider, on how the Yankees are managing Judge's recovery from the injury.
2: Carefully and slowly. And look, Aaron Judge's MRI done over the All-Star break revealed healing, but not enough for him to start up baseball activities. He hasn't played since May 31st. And so we're approaching 2 months now out, and the expectation is the earliest he's going to be back is mid-August, but September could be a likelier time for the Yankees. And, you know, injuries like this are tough. Your core is just so vital to your swing. And I think we're going to know when Aaron Judge is coming back based on how the Yankees handle the trade deadline. If they are big buyers, we'll have a decent sense that Aaron Judge is going to be back soon.
1: I would like to think, Justin, that Aaron Judge is going to come back when he does and be at full health and be able to operate at a high level. With that being said, I think the Yankees need to be very proactive in the trade market, because you can't assume that coming off of so much time off with this rib injury that he's going to come back and perform in the way that you would expect Aaron Judge to do so. So I would love for them to get another bat in there in that lineup that could really bolster them, because I don't think Aaron Judge is guaranteed to come back the same, at least in the immediate.
0: Here, and I'll make this quick, too. One thing I want to see the Yankees do, I want to see them trade for an upgraded catcher. And I know a lot of things have been mentioned. Hunter Goodman with the Colorado Rockies, I think that would be a great upgrade at a very important position for the Yankees. That can at least help them, like Trey Water, until Aaron Judge comes back. But they definitely need an upgrade. They definitely need a bat. And I think at catcher would be their most opportune position.
1: Yeah, Yankees catchers right now hitting at a 175 average. Under the Mendoza line is no good. Coming up, we're going to switch from baseball to the NFL. I'll give you my top five. The music again. Top five teams that can't afford a slow start. I'll give you mine next. This is Game Night on ESPN Radio.
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7: The 6 at Fenway. Also, the Orioles win their 6 in a row. They top the Astros 4-2-11. The Brewers win again. They hand the Marlins their 5th straight loss, beating Miami 8-6. WNBA tonight. Kelsey Mitchell and the Fever rolled past the Liberty in impressive fashion.
8: Ionescu to Jones. Passes inside. No one home, but Kelsey Mitchell there. She has the steal. Transition triple left wing. Good! And one!
7: A call from 107.5, the Fan. Mitchell finished with 33 points. Caitlin Clark added 17. The Fever beat the Liberty 108-88. The Lynx over the Fire 101-93. That's win number 20 on the season for Minnesota. The Valkyries beat the Mystics 74-69. The World Cup third place game goes to England over France 6-4. Tomorrow, Spain versus Argentina for the title. Third round of the Open complete in England. Sam Burns atop the leaderboard.
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0: what LeBron James is going to do. NFL rookies have already reported to training camp. The NFL season is right around the corner, y'all. And we are going to discuss which teams cannot afford to get off to a bad start. That's just in 30 seconds. 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I'm Harrison Sanford, joined by Justin Tinsley. And earlier, you might have missed it, but Justin Tinsley gave his top five ranks of teams that can't afford to get off to a bad start, Justin.
1: All right, so number five, I had the Dallas Cowboys. And number four, the Baltimore Ravens and Lamar Jackson. Number three, I had the Chicago Bears. Number two, I had the Buffalo Bills and their championship window that I don't know if it's closed. Maybe it's open. Maybe it's slightly open. But at number one, I had the Cincinnati Bengals. I would love, and I can't wait to hear your top five, Harrison.
0: I have
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2: 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Top five teams that can't afford a slow start.
7: 7-6
0: All right, guys, let's get into what I believe are the teams that can't afford to get off to a poor start.
2: Number five.
0: We're going to start with the entire, I know I'm supposed to do teams, I'm going with the entire NFC North. I mean, if you just look at how talented this division is, I believe it's the best division in football. Look at the Chicago Bears and how they played under Ben Johnson in his first year as head coach. And yes, I know that they had a lot of turnovers last year. That's really helped them. But this is a dynamic team on both sides of the ball. Jordan Love is still the quarterback for the Green Bay Packers. They brought back their head coach. The Detroit Lions are still a dynamic and explosive offense with Jahmyr Gibbs in that backfield. Yes, they lost David Montgomery. They still going to put up them points, especially with Amon-Ra St. Brown. And the Minnesota Vikings might have solved their quarterback issues bringing in Kyler Murray. And obviously, there's a guy by the name of Justin Jefferson out there catching balls. The entire NFC North, you cannot get off to a bad start.
1: You know, I'm not mad at you because when people ask me to rank my top five rappers of all time, I include OutKast. That's Big Boy and Andre 3000. So I'm not mad at you putting the entire NFC North in there. I think that each team in the NFC North has something to prove. The one that excites me the most, the one that intrigues me the most is the Minnesota Vikings because what type of quarterback player are we going to get from Kyler Murray? Justin Jefferson, one of the best wide receivers that we've seen in the NFL, honestly, ever. He has not had consistent quarterback play throughout his entire career, but yet he's put up big numbers. So I understand each team in that division has something to play for, but I'm especially interested in to see what the Minnesota Vikings have.
2: Number four.
0: I'll say this about the Minnesota Vikings. If Kyler Murray can't get right against Kevin O'Connell, he can't get right at all. Mm-hmm. All right, my number four, I'm going to go to the Indianapolis Colts. Remember last year, they got off to a very hot start under Daniel Jones at 8-2 under Shane Steichen. And then the Achilles injury happened, and then things kind of went downhill. Is Daniel Jones, and with Daniel Jones, we didn't know. Is it real? Is it a fluke? I think for him and for their fans and for the coaching staff to prove that last year's beginning of the season wasn't a fluke, it's a real thing, is super important, especially because you have some very good teams in that division.
1: I mean, when you look at this Colts team, it all comes back to the most important position on the field, right? How healthy is Daniel Jones, and what can we expect from Daniel Jones, and what Daniel Jones do we expect to see on the field, even if he is on the field? Like, Anthony Richardson is still on the roster. But there's so much talent on this Indianapolis Colts team. The biggest question I have is on the position that you don't want to have the biggest question on, which is quarterback. So I agree with you. When you're looking at this division, you're looking at Houston, you, you,

0: you figure C.J. Stroud and the Texans want to have a hot start. The Jacksonville Jaguars and, you know, Cam Ward and the Tennessee Titans, they improved their wide receiver corps. If I'm looking at the Indianapolis Colts, like, what can I expect from your quarterback position? And to be honest with you, Harrison, I just don't know right now.
1: Number three.
2: We'll stay in the AFC South because you mentioned this team, the Houston Texans, and I'm not talking about the defense. I'm talking, can we just make this C.J. Stroud? Like, I don't even need it. It's just on him because what he put up in the playoffs last year was terrible. Awful. The four interceptions against the New England Patriots, they obviously lost that game 28-16. It's amazing that they were somewhat even close in that game despite his turnovers. And even in the win against the Pittsburgh Steelers, he put the ball on the ground five times, losing two fumbles, had a career-high three total turnovers in that matchup. And then on top of this, you know, because I'm on the internet, C.J. Stroud said that he preferred LA women to Houston women on a podcast appearance. I don't know why you wanna do that, brother. That was a mistake. You're the quarterback for the Houston Texans. Especially considering your playoff performance. I wouldn't recommend going on any podcast and saying something like that ever again, my friend. It's on C.J. Stroud. He needs to get off to a hot start to wipe the stench out of our mouths from what he did in the playoffs last year.
0: I too saw that podcast appearance where he said that, and my brother, that's what we call hustling backwards. That, because you are the franchise quarterback, or at least what a franchise hopes is a franchise quarterback.
2: Right.
0: And you're saying something like this. Yes, I understand you're from L.A., but my brother, you are not cashing checks in L.A. right now.
2: You're
0: cashing checks in Houston, Texas, one of my favorite cities in the country, right? But I agree with you. When you look at this Texans team, this is not a defensive issue. Will Anderson, oh my goodness. Like, this dude, we knew when he was at Alabama, when he was in college, he was going to be the real deal. But he is the true, the real deal, the bona fide superstar on defense that you want. And now you just hope C.J. Stroud can find whatever mojo he had during his rookie year in Houston that gave everybody the confidence that, like, hey, they may have something here. So I agree with you with the Texans at number three, and this is really all comes down to the quarterback position and C.J. Stroud.
1: Number two.
0: Oh boy.
2: Can the Bengals win a game in the month of September? I mean, under Zach Taylor, in the first four games of the season, they are 10-17-1. Even worse. Oh, I can't even believe this. Like, I feel like I'm looking at something wrong because this can't be true, but apparently it is. In weeks one and two, under Zach Taylor, they're 1-11. What are, what? It's so it doesn't even make sense. They have a very easy
0: I'm cutting you off. Go ahead, brother. I'm sorry.
2: It's fine. I cannot believe that they're this bad at the beginning of the season. They have one of the easiest schedules in the NFL this upcoming year. You gotta get right. And even if your schedule is easy in the beginning and the end of the season, you're really throwing out a lot of goodwill if you don't get off to a good start. For the sake of your fans, Bengals, get right. Start off respectfully, please.
0: No, look, as I said earlier, they were my number one. They're your number two. I can't wait to hear who you have at number one. But the fact that they're your number two and they're my number one, we understand the importance of this. And it's more so, as you just said, my brother, it's for the fan base. It's definitely for the fan base because I didn't even know the 1-11 stat record until you just read it off. But it sounds right. You have Joe Burrow. You have Ja'Marr Chase. Ja'Marr Chase, who can do anything on a football field from a wide receiver standpoint. You have Joe Burrow, who can make any throw. Granted, he has to stay healthy, and I understand that. But you have to get off to a hot start. Not even a good start. You have to get off to a hot start to at least convince this fan base that, hey, maybe this won't be like the last three or four seasons. They're worthy of that number two pick.
1: Number one.
2: I'm going to tell you right now. There's no fan base that will put you on the hot seat faster

0: than the Philadelphia Eagles. Ooh. And Mr. Jalen Hurts and the Philadelphia Eagles and your head coach Nick Sirianni, you could be on the hot seat real fast in Philadelphia. The Eagles have changed offensive coordinators 5 times in the last 5 seasons. Jalen Hurts is about to have his 7th different offensive play caller. Kevin Petullo, who was the offensive coordinator for the Philadelphia Eagles last year, had his house egged. Let me say it one more time. The offensive coordinator for the Philadelphia Eagles, Kevin Petullo, had his house egged last season because the offense was so putrid. Out the door goes A.J. Brown. In comes a new offensive coordinator. I'm telling you right now, if Jalen Hurts doesn't get right, Nick Sirianni doesn't get right, and that offense looks as bad as it did at times last season, Lincoln Financial Field is not going to be a nice place to visit for the Eagles, not even the opposition, for the Eagles to be playing games in.
1: I wouldn't have put them in number one, but you put up a pretty much unsalable argument
0: don't play in Philly, bro.
1: For number one. That you don't play with that fan base. Devontae Smith, like, you're the wide receiver number one now. A.J. Brown isn't there anymore. So on top of all the characters you just mentioned, Harrison, I'm putting him in there too. There's a lot of pressure on a lot of people within that franchise going into this season.
0: 100% there is. So here you go. Here's my top 5 teams that cannot afford to get off to a slow start. The entire NFC North at 5. Indianapolis Colts at 4. Houston Texans at 3. Cincinnati Bengals at 2. And at the number one spot, the Philadelphia Eagles. All right, coming up, we turn our attention to the WNBA where the Indiana Fever go back-to-back. We'll explain next right here on ESPN Radio.
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6: Inside, no one home but Kelsey Mitchell there. She has the steal. Transition triple left wing. Good! And Warren! Fouled by Stewart! Kelsey on the deck! How did she do that? Pops up with a smile. 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
7: New York Liberty were up at halftime, losers by the end of the game. That sound was courtesy of 107.5, and you heard the Kelsey Mitchell sound because, Justin, I don't know if the American public is recognizing this woman's game. Back-to-back 30-point games, and she has the last time she scored under 20 points was June 20th when she scored 16 against the Atlanta Dream. Kelsey Mitchell from Ohio State. A Buckeye that gets buckets, that's for sure.
8: Look, man, we're talking, like you just said, buckets. We're talking about one of the great bucket getters in a league full of great bucket getters. She doesn't always get the most, I guess you could say, the most headlines, but she should. She should get a lot more. We're talking about Kelsey Mitchell. Like, she's not only is she averaging 23 points a game, right? She's shooting basically 50% from the field. So not only is she a bucket getter, she's an efficient bucket getter. And look, Caitlin Clark is going to get a ton of the attention on that team. Aaliyah Boston is on that team as well. But Kelsey Mitchell, if you have somebody like that on your team, you have a chance to win every single night. Again, 23 points a game. 50% from the field, Harrison. Like, you would take that 12 times out of 10, right?
7: Oh, no. She's spectacular. You definitely would want somebody like her on your team. And then you add in the fact that they also have other shooters like Lexi Hall, Sophia Cunningham. You have a championship-winning head coach in Stephanie White. I know things got off to a rocky start, and with the Indiana Fever, it always feels like there's some tension, at least coming from the outside in. But this team is explosive, the top-scoring team in the WNBA and top two in terms of three-point shooting. While they have offense, the Golden State Valkyries, they got that defense. But we'll take a moment to highlight one of their offensive plays in their win tonight.
9: Gabby, ball in her hands, working on McMahon. Burton downhill, back to Williams, catch and shoot. Rain dance!
7: That was Gabby Williams hitting a three-pointer in the Golden State Valkyries 74-67 win, courtesy of WNBA League Pass. The Golden State Valkyries, I guess, you know, you got to give highlights. So you talk about the offense. But what this team really does, Justin, they lock up. 76 points is what they allow per game. And again, tonight, the Mystics only able to score 67. This is after they just beat the Indiana Fever earlier in the week in Indiana. One of my favorite WNBA bets of the year is when I just take the under on whoever they're playing against. I don't care who you are, you're not scoring against them. The one thing that's interesting, though, the trading deadline is coming up on August 2nd. Will they make a move to get a more offensively talented player? Because if you watch how they operate, Justin, it's very interesting. They go 10 deep. They basically have two hockey lines. And while that's great for the regular season, I'm going to be so curious to see, can that really

0: But can that really translate to playoff basketball?
1: And this is part of the chess game that is professional sports, right? We talk about this. We talk about trade deadline moves, whether it be the WNBA, whether it be Major League Baseball, the NFL, and certainly the NBA. But, like, I want to focus on Gabby Williams. Like, good grief. Like, when you talk about somebody who can, like, lock you down on the defensive end, like, she's one of the most versatile defenders I think I've ever seen in the WNBA. Like, if I'm an opposing team and I'm having my best offensive player out on the court, I'm putting Gabby Williams on her. Because you know what? Your best offensive player, she still may get 25, 30 points, but she's going to work for it. Gabby Williams is kind of like when you join a new gym and you get a new trainer, and that new trainer tells you, you got to walk on a 15 incline for 45 minutes and you can't stop. Gabby Williams is the 15 That's incline good. For 45 minutes and you're going to pass out at the eventually because she's that good, and we got to give her all the flowers in the world.
0: She definitely deserves the flowers, that is for sure. While we just talked about maybe the team, one of the best offenses in the WNBA in the Fever, and then one of the best defenses in the Golden State Valkyries, we have to talk about the best team in the WNBA, and that's the Minnesota Lynx.
2: Lofts a three, and that puts her at 20th all-time in WNBA history, career scoring, surpassing Becky Hammon.
0: That sound courtesy of WNBA League Pass, as Kayla McBride hit a three. She had 24 points overall as the Minnesota Lynx won 101-93 against the Portland Fire. This team is super scary. You just heard the historic mark there for Kayla McBride. There's a rookie by the name of Olivia Miles.
1: Never heard of her.
0: Oh, my gosh.
1: Never heard of her.
0: She is so good. She's unanimous rookie of the year. It's not even close. She has the ball on the string. This Minnesota Lynx team, Justin, is 20-6. 20-6 on the season, and they haven't even had Nafisa Collier, who's an MVP candidate year after year. She hasn't even played a game yet. I mean, when she comes to the lineup, it might be curtains for everybody else. This might be the Minnesota Lynx Invitational.
1: Yeah, it really is the Lynx of the field. And you just mentioned Nafisa Collier. Like, she hadn't played a game all year, but you got her. You got Olivia Miles. You got Kayla McBride. You got Courtney Williams. You got Natasha Howard. This is a franchise that won the WNBA title in 2011, 2013, 2015, 2017. It feels like they're due for a championship at this point. And with this roster, with the way they play on both sides of the ball, like, it feels... like you just said, is the Lynx or the field? This feels like the Minnesota Lynx Invitational.
0: It's going to be fun to see how it all plays out in the WNBA. Tomorrow, the Dallas Wings will be going for their sixth straight win under Paige Beckers and AZ Fudd as they host the Los Angeles Sparks. That is 1 p.m. Eastern on ABC. And then the game that I will be watching... Angel Reese and the Atlanta Dream will be hosting the Chicago Sky. Last time that Angel Reese played against the Chicago Sky, she had a double-double. They are double-digit favorites against the Sky. I think Angel Reese is going to go off against her former team again. Speaking of hoops, let's go to the men's side. Which team needs LeBron James the most? We discuss that next on ESPN Radio.
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3: Good afternoon. This is Paul Keel. Second round of the British Open at Royal Birkdale. Lucas Herbert earlier today set a major championship record by throwing up an 8-under 62 to put him at 8-under through two rounds for the lead. However, that lead has been sliced to just one stroke. Bryson DeChambeau at 4-under 66 today to get him to 7-under through two rounds. Cameron Young and Jackson Suber are two strokes back at minus six. Sam Burns also with a record 62 today has him at 5-under par, 5 off the lead. Ryan Gerard also at minus 5. Meanwhile, there's a big group at 4-under par, 4 off the lead, including defending champ Scottie Scheffler, John Rahm, and Tommy Fleetwood. Second half of the baseball season starts for both Cleveland and Cincinnati tonight. The Guardians resume play at home with the Pittsburgh Pirates. Jared Jones to pitch for the Pirates, Gavin Williams for the Guardians, who remain tied with the White Sox for first place in the American League Central. The Reds are in Denver to open a series against the Colorado Rockies tonight, a meeting of two teams who are in the basement of their respective divisions. Brady Singer to pitch for the Reds, Gabriel Hughes on the mound for the Rockies. Despite health concerns in the metropolitan New York area over smoke from the Canadian wildfires, at this time, no concern about the timing of Sunday's World Cup final between Argentina and Spain at MetLife Stadium in East Rutherford, New Jersey. Meanwhile, the Tennessee Titans today announced they'll induct former running back Chris Johnson into their Ring of Honor. This announcement coming following Johnson's revelation last month that he was diagnosed with ALS. This is the Ohio News Network.
4: Your Skynet overnight forecast calls for a chance of showers and thunderstorms. Areas of smoke still continuing overnight, mostly cloudy with a low 72. For Saturday, a chance of showers or thunderstorms. We'll have partly sunny skies with a high near 90, a heat index as high as 97. Sunday, it'll be sunny and 81. Monday, mostly sunny, 84. For Skynet weather, I'm Max Crenshaw, ESPN Radio, 1430 AM and 105.7 FM.
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6: That call from WTAM 1100 as the Guardians win the nightcap over the Pirates 5-3 to salvage that split and also pull back in with the White Sox in the AL Central. Chicago lost to Toronto 1-0. Red Sox won their 12th in a row, beating the Rays 7-6. Orioles win their 6th in a row, topping the Astros at 11, 4-2. WNBA, Beaver over the Liberty, 108-88. Kelsey Mitchell, 33 points to lead the way. The Lynx win their 20th of the year, beating the Fire 101-93. And the Valkyries over the Mystics, 74-69. The World Cup final is set. Argentina and Spain, third place game. England beats France 6-4. In golf, after three rounds of the Open in England, Sam Burns now atop the leaderboard. He is at 10-under.
7: Hey, it's Evan Cohen. Coming up Monday, we'll react to the World Cup final. Plus, LeBron Watch 2026 continues. Will this finally be the week where we know where LeBron will play? It's on Sportsmanlike 6 a.m. Eastern right here on ESPN Radio, ESPN2, and ESPNU.

0: is still a free agent. And he reportedly is willing to take a minimum contract. Yes, that's LeBron James, and he's still a free agent. What team needs him the most? We'll discuss that in just 30 seconds. You're listening to Game Night on ESPN Radio, the ESPN app, and Sirius XM Channel 80, and we are presented by Progressive Insurance. Justin, as I read off those stats, I said to myself, hey, he's going to play for the minimum? It's crazy that LeBron is out there on the market, and one team out there that's going to get his services at a significant pay cut. In your estimation, who needs LeBron the most?
1: All right, so who needs him the most versus where I would like to see him play the most, that's different. I think who needs him the most, probably the Miami Heat. Because I think if you put him in that lineup with obviously a Bam and obviously Giannis, right? I think LeBron could do something that he hasn't really been able to do his entire career, which has been, you know, his much ballyhooed skill set from the moment he was in high school. He can play point guard on that team. You know, as long as you assign him with designated shooters, you already got the big men in Bam and Giannis. But as long as you can get shooters around him, then there could be something special around him. So if I'm thinking about which team needs him the most, if I'm the Miami Heat, if I'm Pat Riley, I'm like, hey, look, I know we didn't necessarily end on the greatest of terms in 2014, but let's see what we can do what we have with this roster in 2026.
0: So Bam Adebayo actually just turned 29 years old today. Mm-hmm. And Giannis Antetokounmpo is 31 years old. And for that reason alone, I'm going to strongly disagree with you.
1: Okay.
0: Because they have the youth that, you know, yes, would it be nice to have LeBron? For sure. But do they need LeBron? Absolutely not. I think there's only one answer to this question.
1: Okay.
0: The team that needs LeBron the most.
1: Okay.
0: Are the Sacramento Kings.
1: Okay. All right. This is the end of the show, guys. All right. I'm about to get off this call. Are you serious, dog? Like, come on.
2: Wait, hold on.
1: People in hell want ice water, too, man. Like, come on. I'm sorry. Go ahead, brother.
0: I'm serious. Like, what team actually needs him the most? It would be the Sacramento Kings. Like, I think it's a pretty easy answer.
1: All right.
0: Now, contender, what team hoping to win a title next year that needs a
1: yes.
0: most? That's a different
1: yes.
0: answer.
1: Yes, okay. Well, okay, what title contender needs LeBron the most? Sacramento Kings. He's not about to go play with Darius Acuff. And I love Darius Acuff, you know, but go ahead.
0: That was good. No, actually, okay. So the team that's, let's see, a respectable contender or respectable playoff team that needs LeBron James the most, I think, are the Golden State Warriors. And I say that because if you go back to like 2022, 2023, 2021, Joe Lacob, remember, he said to the entire NBA that he was light years ahead of everybody else because he thought he concocted this brilliant present day plan of having Steph and Clay and Dre, but was still backed up for the future with guys like Jordan Poole and Andrew Wiggins and James Wiseman.
1: Oh boy.
0: That didn't work out. Now, if you're the Warriors, even if you don't win an NBA title, you've conceded that you want Steph Curry to retire as a Warrior. But you cannot have Steph Curry retiring as a Warrior as a play-in team or a team that doesn't even make the playoffs. I think getting LeBron for what seems to be at least 2 years keeps the organization under Steph Curry competitive and fun. And you know, maybe they have maybe have some lightning in the bottle, but I think it preserves the end of Steph Curry's run. And I think that's super important for their franchise, for how they're viewed and for how they are going forward. Yes, at some point, they're going to have to turn the lead.

0: and have a youth movement. But if you have Steph Curry, you might as well maximize it to its nth degree. And I don't think anybody maximizes the end of the Steph Curry era more than LeBron James. And I also would say, by them bringing in LeBron, I think that will turn Golden State into a free agent destination going forward, because it just elevates the stature of the franchise among free agents. Like, when that is all over, when LeBron and Steph Curry is potentially over, it's like, ooh, I get next in that spotlight of Golden State. I think that's appealing for the franchise in the current and in the future. It's almost like there's a reason why the Lakers always want stars, because it begets more stars. And I think the Warriors can take that same route.
1: Okay, here's the thing. I won't say that you're wrong on that. And I think there's a lot of weight to be put on that. And LeBron's family, at least from the outside looking in, they're pretty entrenched in LA, right? They're pretty entrenched in this West Coast lifestyle. He's not about to uproot, you know, his wife and in particular his daughter at this point in time in his career, because he knows, like, hey, look, the end is a lot closer than the beginning. So I wherever he goes, whether it's Golden State, whether it's Cleveland, whether it's Miami, whatever the case may be, this will be a temporary adjustment period, because he's not moving his daughter clear across the country to follow him again, because his daughter is a young girl in her own right. Obviously Savannah has her own business dealings that she's going with, so wherever he decides to go, I think it will be with the complete blessing of his family. It will be with the complete blessing of not just Savannah, his wife, but also his daughter, Zuri. Because you look at Bronny. Bronny's already in the NBA. So he's living that NBA lifestyle. Bryce is at the University of Arizona, and we'll see what comes of his college career. I don't think LeBron makes a decision without the full blessing of his family. Now, what you said, Harrison, I think Golden State makes a ton of sense. But LeBron is going to want to try to win a ring as quickly as possible, or at least give himself the best opportunity to. And you can make the argument, maybe it's Golden State. Steph and LeBron would be an immaculate tandem, right? And you figure they re-sign Draymond, maybe they can get some more like shooters. But I saw LeBron in L.A. when he wanted to get a bunch of veteran players around him, whether it was, you know, Anthony Davis, Russell Westbrook, you know, things of that nature. And it didn't work out well. That very rarely, if at all, works out in a player's favor. So if you do truly want to win a title, I think you got to go younger. I think you got to go younger. Because, I mean, he already going to be the oldest player on the team. He's about to turn 42 this year. Steph is no spring chicken. So while I would love to see LeBron and Steph on the team making magic the same way they did during the 2024 Olympics, I just don't know if that gives LeBron, if winning a championship is what he actually wants to try to give himself to do, I just don't know if that's the ideal destination. But again, this is LeBron. No one knows what he wants to do outside of Savannah and Zuri.
0: That is true. I mean, if he wants to win a title, he could just go to San Antonio, OKC, but that's another story
1: for sure
0: for another day. While LA might have lost LeBron, they still have a star on one of their teams. That is Shohei Ohtani. And speaking of Shohei Ohtani, on paper, Ipe Misohara was Shohei Ohtani's interpreter. But he was so much more than that. They were a team, closer than brothers, until it went horribly wrong. From 30 for 30 podcast, the betrayal of Shohei Ohtani tells a story of a relationship that detonated into one of the sport's biggest scandals. Premiering Monday, wherever you get your podcast. I want to talk about LeBron some more, but I can't lie to you, Justin. I'm kind of looking forward to listening to this podcast.
1: Oh, it was one of the most fascinating stories when it first broke. And now, if it's one thing I know the 30 for 30 team is going to do, and I say that because I have working with on pre-

0: of movies and thrillers on the way, we have a World Cup final that is hours away. What were some of our favorite moments of the tournament? Who's going to win in Sunday's finale? We'll discuss that next, right here on Game Night on ESPN Radio, the ESPN app, and SiriusXM Channel 80.
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2: Good afternoon, this is Paul Keel. Second round of the British Open at Royal Birkdale. Lucas Herbert earlier today set a major championship record by throwing up an 8-under 62 to put him at 8-under through two rounds for the lead. However, that lead has been sliced to just one stroke. Bryson DeChambeau at 4-under 66 today to get him to 7-under through two rounds. Cameron Young and Jackson Suber are two strokes back at minus six. Sam Burns also with a record 62 today has him at 5-under par, five off the lead. Ryan Gerard also at minus five. Meanwhile, there's a big group at 4-under par, 4 off the lead, including defending champ Scottie Scheffler, John Rahm, and Tommy Fleetwood. Second half of the baseball season starts for both Cleveland and Cincinnati tonight. The Guardians resume play at home with the Pittsburgh Pirates. Jared Jones to pitch for the Pirates, Gavin Williams for the Guardians, who remain tied with the White Sox for first place in the American League Central. The Reds are in Denver to open a series against the Colorado Rockies tonight, a meeting of two teams who are in the basement of their respective divisions. Brady Singer to pitch for the Reds, Gabriel Hughes on the mound for the Rockies. Despite health concerns in the metropolitan New York area over smoke from the Canadian wildfires, at this time, no concern about the timing of Sunday's World Cup final between Argentina and Spain at MetLife Stadium in East Rutherford, New Jersey. Meanwhile, the Tennessee Titans today announced they'll induct former running back Chris Johnson into their Ring of Honor. This announcement coming following Johnson's revelation last month that he was diagnosed with ALS. This is the Ohio News Network.
3: Your Skynet overnight forecast calls for a chance of showers and thunderstorms. Areas of smoke still continuing overnight, mostly cloudy with a low 72. For Saturday, a chance of showers or thunderstorms. We'll have partly sunny skies with a high near 90, a heat index as high as 97. Sunday, it'll be sunny in 81. Monday, mostly sunny, 84. For Skynet weather, I'm Max Crenshaw, ESPN Radio, 1430 AM and 105.7 FM.
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evening. Argentina, Spain. Argentina going for back-to-back World Cups. Who's going to win? What's been our favorite moments of this World Cup? We'll discuss that in just 30 seconds. 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I'm Harrison Sanford, joined by Justin Tinsley. Now, we'll get into the nitty-gritty of the match before we go. Argentina are underdogs in going into Sunday's final. But we want to kind of celebrate what has been an historic World Cup, Justin, from the amount of goals that have been scored, particularly with having 10 today in the third place game between France and England, from the special moments that happened throughout the duration of the tournament. I'm curious, what moments stood out to you?

0: the most so far?
1: You know, before we even get into the actual play on the field, and this was one of my big concerns about the World Cup, heading into the World Cup, just given all the external factors, I guess you can say. I think that's the best way to describe it, right? Mm-hmm. But I have loved the fans who have visited, you know, America, whether it be Mexico, Canada, North America, let's just say, and they've gotten a taste of American culture. You know, there's this one guy, I cannot remember his name, but he's a gentleman from Japan, and this is like when the World Cup first started, and I think Japan was playing in Houston at that point. Mm-hmm. And he went to a restaurant, and he did not understand the concept of bottomless chips and salsa. And he had an incredible, I mean an incredible Twitter thread where he asked the server, he was like, in my country, we earn things like this. And the server was just like, bro, it comes with the meal, man. Just take the chips and the salsa. It's all good. He was like, I don't know what I did to deserve this. And so he ate so many chips and so much salsa that by the time his meal came out, he was like, there's more? Like, what do I do with this? So, like, and it was just an incredible Twitter thread. So I have to give, like, the people who have come from out of America, given all the headlines, whatever the case may be, just came here and had a great time. The people who came and tried and were flying back to whatever their home country were, they found about the delicacy that is ranch dressing, thanks to the 2026 World Cup, and they found out that they could not fly back with said ranch dressing. I think that's an incredible. So I have to give the people, the fans who came over to support their team and found the beauty in American culture, I have to give a huge shout out to them.
0: I like that you said that. I actually did get to interact with some World Cup fans. I got to interact with, I went to a comedy show one night in New York City, and I was sat next to some guys who were visiting from like Ireland, I believe. And they were just so happy to just be in the culture and be at like an event that's so common to us. So right. I thought that was cool. I did get to go to a watch party in New York City when Colombia played Portugal. Mm. And it was all like everybody in there was Colombian. They had the Colombian jerseys on. And as like I'm American, but my parents are Jamaican. So like as a Jamaican, I'm like, damn, we need to get up in this World Cup. I need to feel what they're feeling right now, because the passion is you know, it's hard, you can't even measure it, that you see from soccer fans. So I appreciate just being in the environment of soccer fans, because they are super passionate, especially when it comes down to playing for their country. I will also say, if you talk about the play on the field, a couple of things that stood out to me: Erling Haaland. Not just how good of a goal scorer he is.
1: That's a dog.
0: But he is so nonchalant with it. When he had the goals against Brazil, and he was just like, I do this. this guy is cold.
1: I don't know if he's listening to this show right now, but I hope he is. And I'm going to give you one of the most pristine American compliments that we can give you in American sports culture. My guy, you are a dog.
0: Yep.
1: You are a dog. And you put that on the world stage. You showed everybody, in particular here, people here in America, man, like, you are a dog. You are must-see TV. And I salute you. You did not win the World Cup final, but you won, I think, honestly, you could probably make the argument that you won something more valuable than that. You won a lot. You won a ton of respect. Not that you need American respect, but you got a ton of respect from Americans, for sure.
0: You definitely captured our attention. Speaking of capturing our attention, I will say, I do know a lot of people are now looking up where Cape Verde is. I'm just going to put that out there.
1: Yeah. Next subject. Yes. Mm-hmm. And then 100% agree.
0: And then I would also say, when it comes down to thrilling matches, Argentina coming back and beating England. I mean, I think.

0: that's the match. Unless something crazy happens tomorrow, Sunday, that's the match of the tournament for me.
1: Let me just say this, and I'm so glad you said this, Harrison, and I'm glad you're wearing the shirt that you're wearing. The fact that we saw Argentina come back on England like that, less than a month after, or maybe it was a month after, the Knicks came back on the Spurs in game four, down 29 at halftime. The fact that we've seen both of those type of comebacks within a month of each other, some really special. And you don't have to be an Argentina Knicks fan, but if you're just a fan of sports in general, like, this has been a very special sports summer.
0: Oh, it has.
1: It's been truly amazing for the reason and the reasons that I just mentioned as well.
0: I've thoroughly enjoyed all of the play, that is for sure. And now, with that being said, the big game, the one that matters the most, the World Cup final. As we go into it right now, Spain is -140 favorites, according to DraftKings, to win the cup. That's regardless of how long it takes. At the end of the day, whether it's in regulation, extra time, whatever it might be, the books are predicting that Spain is going to win -140 favorites again on DraftKings. Would you take that play, or would you go for the plus money with Argentina?
1: Oh, man, dog. I'm going to stick with my original pick, and I do not feel, as you can tell, I don't feel confident about it whatsoever. But this Spain team is just so good, Harrison. Like, this Spain team is just so suffocating, especially on a defensive end. It's going to take a Herculean effort from this Argentina team. But if anybody can present a Herculean effort, it's the Argentina team, right, led by Messi, right? So I am going to pick Spain. But if they don't win, I would not be surprised. But this is just as dominant of a team that I can remember in the World Cup in quite some time.
0: Yeah, it's going to be fun. I will say this. The ability for Spain to control possession is really what has powered them. What's going to make it so fascinating is that you have the European champion in Spain taking off, having a young star in Lamine Yamal going against a 39-year-old Lionel Messi. And there's actually a photo of, like, have you seen it yet? Lionel Messi holding a young Lamine Yamal. Yeah. I almost thought it was AI when I saw it. I was like, this is actually a real photo. It's incredible. I hope you guys get to enjoy the matchup. I know I will be doing that. I'll have some chips. I'll have some dip. I don't know if I'll have ranch. like some of the people have been having as they've been visiting our lovely country. But it should be a great matchup. I can't wait for it to happen. For Justin Tinsley, for Renee, and for Justin, this has been a fun ride doing game night. Coming up next, SportsCenter All Night.
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30: 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A lot to get to as we are finally there. It's the day of the World Cup final. Spain taking on Argentina, a matchup between the number one and number two teams in the FIFA rankings going into the tournament. And some WNBA action to get to as well. But we start in Major League Baseball with the team that has the longest winning streak in baseball this season, standing at 11 games going into Saturday by the Boston Red Sox. Looking to make it a dozen straight wins for the Red Sox for the first time since 2006. A win over Tampa on Saturday would also put the Red Sox over 500 since their opening day victory over Cincinnati. Now for the Rays, Junior Caminero, he's been on a bit of a tear, homering the baseball. He homered on Friday and is sitting on 29 home runs, looking to get to 30 to become the second fastest in Rays history. Just behind Jose Canseco to get to 30. That was back in 1999. But Tampa Bay looking good in the early going. Let's pick up the action in the top of the seventh inning. Rays already up 5-3, and Johnny DeLuca looking to add more on 620 WDAE.
31: Who poked that double into right center field his last time up. And here he gets into one to deep left field. Does it have enough? It does. It's gone over the monster. Johnny DeLuca with home run number 6. And the Rays now have a 3-run lead. 6-3 here in the seventh.
30: A 394-foot bomb from DeLuca to make it a 6-3 game after the top of the seventh. The Red Sox, though, would begin their rally in the seventh inning. They would get a run on a ground out to shortstop to get to within two. Then, with a 6-5 game, Willier Abreu comes to the plate with a man on, looking to put the Red Sox in front on WEEI 93.7 FM.
32: Fenway claps. 3-2 count, two down. Payoff pitch to Willier Abreu from Clevinger. Is swung on, fly ball right.

0: midfield. Victor Mesa chasing. He's at the wall. It's gone! He always does it. His fourth home run in 2 days gives the Red Sox the lead. 7-6. More Red Sox pixie dust everywhere.
1: Abreu now with a couple of home runs on the day. That put the Red Sox up 7-6. We go to the ninth. Aroldis Chapman on the mound for the Red Sox, looking to close it out.
2: This will be his 20th pitch of the inning.
0: It's a 2-1 to DeLuca. Here comes. Swinging a ground ball towards the left side. Modestario's got it. He sets and throws to first. It's in time. And the Red Sox come back to win their 12th game in a row.
1: Red Sox get it. Win number 12 in a row. The third longest win streak in franchise history. Red Sox back over 500 for the first time since opening day. Moved into third in the third wildcard spot with a Twins loss earlier in the day. First win for the Red Sox 2 this season after trailing by 3 or more runs. Abreu with the 2 home runs, including that go-ahead homer. Here's Abreu on Nesson after the game.
3: Abreu, you got 5 home runs now in your last 6 games. Just how do you describe the type of zone that you've entered?
4: No, I mean, you know, staying humble, try to get a good pitch to hit. Don't try to chase too many pitches, and, you know, stay on my song, stay on my strength, and try to, you know, compete and do, you know, the 100%, give the 100% every day.
3: It's been 10 years since a Red Sox hitter has gone back-to-back homers in consecutive games. You seem calm. You seem in control of that at bat. What was the strategy there when he had you 3-2?
4: No, I mean, just, you know, try to get a good pitch to hit. I was looking after I get like 3-0. I was, you know, try to give a strike because I don't want to do too much in 3-0. And then he made a really good pitch in the second strike. I just tried to, you know, get a good pitch to hit. He gave me the right pitch to hit. That was on my strength. I just made a good contact and the ball just go.
3: You guys had the 4-run seventh inning. You had 0 wins in 34 games when you guys were trailing down 3. How satisfying was it to get past that threshold here today?
4: No, a lot. I mean, this is amazing right now. The way that we've been playing the last month is amazing. Everybody is, you know, like I said yesterday, is pushing on the same way, like pushing together, and, you know, the results are showing up.
3: Over 500 now. How electrifying was the crowd? Seemed like you guys are really feeding off of it.
4: No, I mean, this is amazing. Right now, everybody, the way that they support us is amazing. We love play here. I love play here. And this crowd, I love this crowd. I mean, it's all that I can say because this is amazing playing here.
1: William Abreu on Nesson after the Red Sox 7-6 comeback victory over the Rays, improving to 49-48 on the season. First time over 500 since opening day. SportsCenter All Night, ESPN Radio, and the ESPN app. The World Cup comes to an end on Sunday, but on Saturday, the third place matchup between two teams that are right next to each other on the globe there in Europe, England taking on France. And it was a game that many people thought, well, why are we even having this game? Do they even need to play? Well, for Kylian Mbappe, it certainly mattered because it mattered for the golden boot for this particular tournament. Also mattered for potentially becoming the all-time scoring leader in World Cup history. And a fury of goals, including 4 in the first half from the English, made it seem like France was just going to lay over. But Declan Rice scored in the 3rd minute to set the pace for England, led it all the way until halftime, 4-0 for the English. But then France started to make things interesting in the second 45. Kylian Mbappe had goals in the 48th and 66th minutes, give him 22 career World Cup goals. Jude Bellingham, though, added another goal in the 8th minute of added time, his 7th goal of this World Cup, helped put the English to a 6-4 victory over France. But with the 2 goals Mbappe scored, now the World Cup's all-time scoring leader. Frank Leboeuf, the ESPN soccer analyst on ESPN FC, discussing Mbappe becoming the World Cup's all-time leading scorer.
5: That's simply amazing because he's only 27. He's going to play maybe one, maybe another World Cup. So that's insane, 22 goals. Yeah. All time, and we know how it was hard to beat, which was the

0: Well, your teammate, you from
1: Closer.
0: That was insane. 16 goals, and now you see Messi and Kylian Mbappe chasing, and that's crazy. That's simply crazy that guy, so young, can achieve something incredible.
2: As for the World Cup final, that takes place on Sunday. Argentina looking for a fourth World Cup title and the first repeat championship since Brazil did it in 1962. Spain, meanwhile, back in the World Cup final for the first time since 2010, looking for their second title ever. These were the two top-ranked teams in FIFA going into the tournament, and the first time since the rankings started in 1992 that the one and two teams would face off against each other. It's the 12th final featuring a South American and European nation, with South American CONMEBOL teams winning 8 of the previous 11 matchups. So let's get to the analysis. Alejandro Moreno, the ESPN soccer analyst, was on SportsCenter on Saturday and gave his key for Argentina to defeat Spain.
3: If indeed Argentina are going to have an opportunity against Spain, they're going to have to regain possession of the ball, something that France were not able to do in the semifinals at any point. They're going to have to challenge that possession. And when they regain that possession, their first pass has to be forward, because Spain tends to play with a high defensive line. There is space in behind. You got to exploit that space in behind. Turn them around. Force them to defense. Force them into mistakes. Maybe make Spain uncomfortable, which they were not against France. Now, this is all theoretical. France were not able to do it.
4: Yep.
3: What would suggest that Argentina are going to be able to do it? I do not know, because according to my bracket, it's not going to happen. Spain is going to win this thing.
2: More analysis on Argentina's keys to their potential victory against Spain. Hercules Gomez on SportsCenter on Saturday discussing what Argentina's priority will be when facing against Spain.
5: Listen, we're going to talk about Messi, but let's talk about Spain for a second and what they do very, very well. Their outside backs on the left-hand side and right-hand side, Cucurella and Pedro Porro, have been outstanding. And you're asking me, why are we talking about defenders with the team that attacks so well? Because this team, how they attack is how they defend. They push the defenders up so high, these fullbacks so high, they occupy you defensively. They're not defensively reliant on the center backs or their midfields. They occupy you with the ball, and these guys are a big part of that offense that feels like defense. Cucurella all the way up high. And Pedro Porro, who's only scored 2 goals in his national team career, both goals have come in this World Cup. They're offensive players that occupy you defensively.
2: More from Gomez, this time switching sides on who needs to stand out for Spain going into Sunday's final.
5: It's got to be Rodri, and Rodri's a player that a few years ago tore his ACL, and many were wondering about the level he had or still would have in this tournament. He's put those doubts to bed. This is a player that's not overly physical, that's not very defensive, that's not the number 10 pulling the strings in the center midfield. So what does he do? He controls the ball. He controls the game. When Rodri has the ball, he tells you how the game is going to go. If it's going to be sped up, if it's going to be slowed down, if he's even going to let you smell it, if he's going to let you get around it. And that was evident against France. The best team in this tournament was France until Rodri showed up in that game and goes, here's the ball, you won't see it, did what he wanted, and dictated play.
2: That was Hercules Gomez on the 7 a.m. Sports Center on Saturday. Meanwhile, Tommy Smith, co-host of Grumpy Pundits on SiriusXM, joined Marty and McGee on Saturday and said Spain won't fear Argentina whatsoever.
6: They have nothing to be scared of. I mean, 2010, I was in South Africa, they won the World Cup back then. Okay, they've gone through a few years where, okay, they didn't win any World Cups, but they certainly always have had a good team. You watch their style here, guys. It's almost like they tie the ball to the boot when they go out. You just can't take it off them. And they are a very, very tough team to beat.
2: Now, remember going into this, Kylian Mbappe now in the Golden Boot lead with 10 goals after his 2 against England on Saturday. Lionel Messi sitting on 8 goals, needing a pair if he wants to tie for that Golden Boot. Again, the first kick for the World Cup final between Spain and Argentina gets underway at 3 p.m. Eastern from New York, New Jersey Stadium in the Meadowlands. SportsCenter All Night, ESPN Radio, and the ESPN app. That World Cup update brought to you by Gusto. 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Also on Saturday, the Open Championship continued. Sam Burns at a 5-under 65 on Saturday. It's just a day removed from his record-tying 62 that he had on Friday. Now has a 2-shot lead going into the final of the Open Championship at Royal Birkdale. A win would give Burns his first major title in a tournament he almost didn't play in 2 weeks after the birth of his daughter. Burns addressed going into the final day with the lead.

0: I think ultimately, you know, it comes down to I can't control anything anyone else does. Someone's going to go out and play a great round of golf tomorrow, maybe a few people. That's pretty much a given. It happens every single week. And so I'm going to have to do the same. I'm going to have to go out and execute. And, you know, ultimately, whatever happens, you know, I know that I can accept the outcome, and life's going to move on. And I'll get to go home and see my family. I mean, I hope I'm taking some hardware with me, but if I'm not, that's fine too.
1: Burns currently sits at 10 under par with a two-shot lead over Ryan Fox, who had a 62 on Saturday. Fox addressed his third round.
2: Yeah, felt pretty good, to be honest. I didn't really, being picky, I'd want a couple of drives back maybe today, but outside of that, yeah, I felt like I didn't really miss a shot. Hit a couple of great shots down the stretch, putted really nicely, and it feels like when you're out in the morning when the wind's down around here, there's almost some pressure on to shoot a score, and it was nice. Like Xander and I had a lot of fun out there today, both made a bunch of birdies and kind of fed off each other, and I would have taken 62 on Saturday, that's for sure.
1: Again, Fox, the Australian, with an 8 under 62 on Saturday. He is two strokes back behind Burns, who's at 10 under par for the tournament. Also, Siwoo Kim, also two strokes back off the lead in the Open Championship from Royal Birkdale in England. SportsCenter All Night, ESPN Radio, and the ESPN app. In the WNBA, big matchup from two of the league's premier teams and players, Liberty and Indiana, to take on the Fever. Fever, the top scoring team in the association at nearly 94 points per game. Kelsey Mitchell, Caitlin Clark coming off 30-point outings on Friday against Seattle. Sabrina Ionescu with back-to-back 25-point outings for New York. Let's pick up the action early in the game. Indiana trailing by as many as 13 points, but back they come, and part of that rally thanks to Caitlin Clark on 107.5 The Fan.
3: Tosses in the corner to Mitchell, back to Clark in front of the bench. Shot fake, sidestep, corner three. Yes! Got around Stewart.
4: Yeah, yeah.
3: And it's 93-77 Fever. Timeout. Liberty with 4:35 to go.
1: Big lead in the fourth quarter at that point, but Indiana would not be done. It would be Kelsey Mitchell again getting it going as she continued to pour it on for the Fever.
3: Ionescu to Jones, passes inside, no on home, but Kelsey Mitchell there. She has the steal. Transition triple, left wing. Good! And one! Fouled by Stewart. Kelsey on the deck. How did she do that? Pops up with a smile. It's 98-80 Fever with 3:55 to go.
1: Kelsey Mitchell with a big and one on the triple on 107.5 The Fan. Fever with a 108-88 blowout victory at home. It's the 10th 100-point game scored this season by the Fever. And again, they trailed by as many as 13 points and won the game by 20. Kelsey Mitchell with 33 points, going 4 of 6 from downtown. Caitlin Clark added 17 points in the win. 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Teams trying to get some wins, put themselves in position for the playoffs. Some teams need to make some moves. 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
2: Most wins in their first 100 games of a season in franchise history. Let's get to the action. Bottom of the sixth inning. Milwaukee in a 3-3 game with the Marlins. Jackson Churio up for the Brew Crew.
3: Fauché looking in. The pitch. And a liner in the center. That's down for a base hit. Shoemaker will score. Racing around third is Ortiz. Here comes the throw. It's cut off. And the Brewers take a 4-3 lead on a two-run single from Jackson Churio.
2: And the Brewers trailing going into that at-bat from Churio, taking the lead on 620 WTMJ. That put the Brewers in front 4-3. They finished the game with an 8-6 victory. Garrett Mitchell goes 3-for-5 with a double and two runs driven in. It's the fourth game with three or more hits this season. Shane Drouin was six innings, five hits, three earned, and a career-high nine strikeouts in the game. Griffin Conine, meanwhile, for the Marlins, a three-run homer in the ninth, his third straight game with a home run. Again, as the Brewers knock off the Marlins 8-6. Elsewhere, Minnesota in Chicago to take on the Cubs. For the Twins, with a win, they'd be over 500 for the first time since they were 12-11 when they entered play on April the 22nd. Minnesota's won three straight and seven of their last nine games. It would tie their longest winning streak of the season. They've won six straight starts by Taj Bradley. It was 4-0 and 2.87 ERA in that span and just 12 earned runs in 37 and two-thirds innings of work. Meanwhile, Matthew Boyd, 3-0, 2.86 ERA, and four starts since returning from a knee injury. Seven earned runs in 22 innings of work. Boyd had a 6 ERA and five starts before the injury. The Cubs have won five straight of Boyd starts. Let's get to the action. Bottom of the third.

0: Third inning, Nico Horner at the plate for the Cubs, with the Cubs already up 3-1.
1: Nico Horner batting.
2: Lines one down the right field line. That's a fair ball. Fair ball. One run is in. Racing toward third, Ian Happ, and holding on a long single by Nico Horner. Another opposite field knock for Nico Horner, and the Cubs lead 4-1.
0: Cubs with a 4-1 lead at that point, and the Cubs would go on to victory in this one, as the Cubs win it 6-2 over the Twins, improving to 21-9 since June the 11th. The best record in the National League during that span. The Cubs hitters went 9-for-17 with two outs, scored all six of their runs with two outs. Matthew Boyd, six innings of work, improves to 4-0 with a 2.57 ERA in five starts since returning from a knee injury. Nico Horner in the game, 4-for-4 with an RBI, his fifth career four-hit game, his first since April the 16th, 2024, against the Diamondbacks. Cody Clemens, 2-for-4 with a couple of RBIs and a couple of home runs for Minnesota, his third career multi-home run game. White Sox taking on the Toronto Blue Jays. Bottom of the fourth inning, no score. George Springer at the plate on Sportsnet 590 The Fan.
3: Springer with the grounder up the middle. That's going to scoot into center field. Guerrero around third. He'll come in to score. The Blue Jays take a 1-0 lead on a George Springer single in the fourth.
0: And that would be all the Blue Jays would need. They'd go on to win it by a final of 1-0. Shane Bieber, six innings, three hits allowed, two walks, and six strikeouts. It allowed multiple earned runs in each of his first four starts this season. For Bieber's first scoreless start since April the 2nd of 2024. And Vladimir Guerrero Jr., 2-for-3 with a double and the runs scored and a walk. And again, he's the one that scored the only run of the game on that RBI hit you just heard from George Springer in the fourth. For the White Sox, their four-game win streak comes to an end. Their team went 0-for-7 with runners in scoring position. 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A Kyle Schwarber at the plate for the Phillies in the bottom of the first inning. 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
4: Manaea from the stretch. The 2-0 pitch. Swung on. Hit well. Deep to right field, and you can forget about that one. Way gone up in the second deck. Number 33 on the year for Kyle Schwarber. And the Phillies are up 2-0. Two batters into the game.
0: So Schwarber with a two-run blast in the first, his 33rd home run of the season, leading all of baseball, most by a Phillies player in the first 95 games of a season in team history. Phillies win it 6-1, now have won 10 straight starts by Jesus Luzardo, five innings, two hits, and seven strikeouts, five straight starts with one or fewer allowed. Mets with their 22nd game of scoring one or zero runs. 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That's coming up here on the other side. Plus, we'll get some more WNBA action in as well. That's all coming up next. 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
2: Good afternoon. This is Paul Keel. Second round of the British Open at Royal Birkdale. Lucas Herbert earlier today set a major championship record by throwing up an 8 under 62.

0: to put him at 8-under through two rounds for the lead. However, that lead has been sliced to just one stroke. Bryson DeChambeau at 4-under 66 today to get him to 7-under through two rounds. Cameron Young and Jackson Suber are two strokes back at -6. Sam Burns also with a record 62 today has him at 5-under par, 5 off the lead. Ryan Gerard also at -5. Meanwhile, there's a big group at 4-under par, 4 off the lead, including defending champ Scottie Scheffler, John Rahm, and Tommy Fleetwood. Second half of the baseball season starts for both Cleveland and Cincinnati tonight. The Guardians resume play at home with the Pittsburgh Pirates. Jared Jones to pitch for the Pirates, Gavin Williams for the Guardians, who remain tied with the White Sox for first place in the American League Central. The Reds are in Denver to open a series against the Colorado Rockies tonight, a meeting of two teams who are in the basement of their respective divisions. Brady Singer to pitch for the Reds, Gabriel Hughes on the mound for the Rockies. Despite health concerns in the metropolitan New York area over smoke from the Canadian wildfires, at this time, no concern about the timing of Sunday's World Cup final between Argentina and Spain at MetLife Stadium in East Rutherford, New Jersey. Meanwhile, the Tennessee Titans today announced they'll induct former running back Chris Johnson into their Ring of Honor. This announcement coming following Johnson's revelation last month that he was diagnosed with ALS. This is the Ohio News Network.
1: Your Skynet overnight forecast calls for a chance of showers and thunderstorms. Areas of smoke still continuing overnight, mostly cloudy with a low 72. For Saturday, a chance of showers or thunderstorms. We'll have partly sunny skies with a high near 90, a heat index as high as 97. Sunday, it'll be sunny and 81. Monday, mostly sunny, 84. For Skynet weather, I'm Max Crenshaw, ESPN Radio, 1430 AM and 105.7 FM.
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1: Let's get to the FIFA World Cup. Third place matchup, England with a thrilling 6-4 victory in the World Cup. France trying to make a comeback after trailing 4-0 at halftime. And in the process, Kylian Mbappe scored his 21st and 22nd goals in the World Cup to become the all-time leading scorer in World Cup play, moving one ahead of Lionel Messi before Sunday's final between Argentina and Spain. Yankee slugger Aaron Judge will need another scan before his activity can move forward. So the Yankees have moved Judge to the 60-day injured list. Judge has been out of action for the Yankees since May 31st. And by the way, the Yankees and Dodgers did not play their scheduled game from Saturday because of rain. They'll play a split doubleheader coming up on Sunday. Also, the Red Sox entered Saturday winning 11 in a row, the longest active streak in baseball. Willier Abreu helping lead the comeback for the Red Sox in WEEI 93.7 FM.
2: Fenway claps. 3-2 count, two down. Payoff pitch to Willier Abreu from Clevenger. Is swung on, fly ball right field. Victor Mesa chasing. He's at the wall. It's gone! He always does it. His fourth home run in 2 days gives the Red Sox the lead. 7-6. More Red Sox pixie dust everywhere.
3: This will be his 20th pitch of the inning.
2: It's a 2-1 to DeLuca. Here comes, swinging a ground ball towards the left side. Modestario's got it. He sets and throws to first. It's in time, and the Red Sox come back to win their 12th game in a row.
1: It's the longest active streak in baseball. It's tied for the third longest win streak in franchise history. Red Sox now back over 500 for the first time since opening day, when they were 1-0 after a victory over the Reds. And they've also moved into third wild card spot after a Twins loss earlier in the day. So things are starting to get interesting in the AL East. Things are starting to get interesting in the wild card chase. And the Red Sox, on this 12-game win streak, now may find

0: themselves as buyers at the trade deadline. Jeff Passan, ESPN senior MLB analyst, was on the 9 a.m. Sports Center on Saturday before this 12th victory and said that the Red Sox may indeed be buyers at the trade deadline.
1: It's going to be really interesting to see what the Boston Red Sox do going into this deadline. Less than 3 weeks ago, they were dead in the water, almost the worst team in the American League. Since then, they sweep the Yankees, and now they're currently in the midst of an 11-game winning streak. And while they had Aroldis Chapman and Sonny Gray and Wilson Contreras and Garrett Whitlock and all sorts of players who would have been very tantalizing in this market that doesn't have too many teams selling, the Boston Red Sox look like they could be buyers at this point.
0: Certainly a lot to be decided moving forward, but the Red Sox again winning their 12th consecutive game with a comeback victory over the Tampa Bay Rays.
2: The stage is set for Sunday afternoon in East Rutherford.
3: They're the two best teams. They thoroughly deserve it.
4: Messi has been the greatest of all time for me and many people.
5: They just won't quit.
4: Well, Lamine Yamal is a young superstar, a megastar.
6: And you're just new to soccer. Come Sunday, you will be seeing the football soccer version of Brady and Jordan.
7: Something I don't think we'll ever see again.
8: Their sport is their religion.
6: But for one last Sunday, we'll be able to see the greatest player who ever laced him up play for the biggest trophy ever.
0: And Lionel Messi trying to also get back into the top spot of the all-time scoring mark in World Cup play after Kylian Mbappe dethroned him for at least a day after he scored two goals in the third-place loss by France to England. And Kylian Mbappe now with 22 career goals in World Cup play, 21 for Messi. So we'll see how Messi does, but he'll have to face a very tough matchup against Spain. Spain going for their second World Cup title ever. It's their first trip back to the World Cup final since 2010. And for Argentina, they're looking for their fourth World Cup title and looking to repeat as World Cup champions for the first time since Brazil did it back in 1962. Well, let's get to some of the analysis of this championship matchup taking place on Sunday. Casey White, Apple TV MLS analyst, would join Hammer and Emmett on Saturday and said it's a rock and a hard place matchup between Spain and Argentina.
9: Something has to give in this game. You have a team in Argentina who has scored 19 goals, but has also given up a lot of goals. Then you have Spain, who only has that one goal against. Something has to give. I don't think it's a 3-2 final, but that would be very exciting to watch. The thing about Spain that's so incredibly difficult to match up against is that they mitigate the opposition's attacking forces by just keeping the ball themselves, and it's very hard to dispossess them. I don't expect that to be any different. The difference is Leo Messi. He can take one moment and turn it into a moment that is all the difference in the world. He's just that world class. I just don't know if Argentina has enough to be able to do it besides Messi taking over the game in a moment.
0: Again, Casey White on Hammer and Emmett on Saturday. Meanwhile, Alejandro Moreno, ESPN soccer analyst on ESPN FC, said of the matchup, Argentina perhaps need a great game from their star, Lionel Messi, but Spain doesn't need the best game from their superstar and youngster, Lamine Yamal.
10: Argentina need the best of Lionel Messi in order for them to have an opportunity to win this final against Spain. Whereas Spain, they haven't had the best of Lamine Yamal, and I don't think they need the best of Lamine Yamal in order to win tomorrow against Argentina. They would like to have that version, and particularly if I'm Lamine Yamal and I'm looking at the matchup against Nicolas Tagliafico, I'm saying, clear out, give me the ball, I'll get after this guy. A healthy, fully fit version of Lamine Yamal is looking at Tagliafico and saying, I am going to take you for a dance today, I'm going to take you for a ride, you have no chance against me, because while he is a serviceable defender, he doesn't have the pace to keep up with Lamine Yamal. Maybe Lamine Yamal has saved his best moment and his best match for the greatest moment of all, and that is a World Cup final.
0: Alejandro Moreno discussing the two superstars in the matchup coming up on Sunday. Meanwhile, Hercules Gomez, ESPN soccer analyst on the 7 a.m. Sports Center Saturday, said or was asked, what would a World Cup mean win for each of these countries, for Spain or Argentina?
5: It's going to mean more for Spain. But let me tell you why it's going to be, it won't mean that much for Argentina. And Argentines are going to jump down my throat. What are you talking about? Back-to-back champions, 64 years, it hasn't been done. If you need another FIFA World Cup title for Messi to understand his greatness, this is not your sport. If you think Messi needs another mic drop moment, this is not for you. Messi's the greatest player that's ever lived. He's going to be the greatest World Cup player that's ever graced any stage.

0: goals, World Cup assists, World Cup games. It speaks to his greatness. We don't need to see more to understand how great he is. But what about Spain? This fabulous generation of footballers. This coach who was a U-20 coach who was ascended to the first team. Lamine Yamal, the handing of the torch here in the United States with his idol, with what once was a Barcelona legend who graced their league, the Spanish league. This would mean everything to Spain, and it could mark the start of a fabulous generation.
1: More from the World Cup final. Tommy Smith, co-host of Grumpy Pundits on Sirius XM, joined Marty and McGee Saturday. Just gave their overall thoughts on what's been a phenomenal World Cup here in North America.
2: I mean, the amount of people who have attended the World Cup, the way that the fans have been treated in the cities that they've travelled to, you couldn't ask for any better. If you were writing a script and writing a movie that this is what the World Cup should be, this is exactly what the World Cup should be. It's a coming together of people, of cultures, and of sport.
1: Tommy Smith on Marty and McGee on Saturday. Again, the World Cup final taking place on Sunday between Spain and Argentina with a 4 p.m. Eastern first kick. SportsCenter All Night, ESPN Radio, and the ESPN app. Meanwhile, still don't have an answer when it comes to LeBron James on where he will be playing in the 2026-2027 season. He's dropped some hints here and there, perhaps, but still unwilling to make a commitment. We already know that the NBA is holding off on announcing their schedule or even completing their schedule until they know where LeBron is playing. Aaron Goldhammer of Hammer and Emmett on Saturday discussed the hints that LeBron has been dropping lately.
3: Hasn't LeBron Easter egged some of these decisions before? Like, there were breadcrumbs leading him to LA. There were absolutely breadcrumbs, as you know, leading him back to Cleveland in 2014. And if you followed USA Basketball, there were breadcrumbs in 2010. So I don't want to read into everything. Okay, because I don't think everything matters here. But I also don't think it's past LeBron and his camp and whoever is involved in making this decision to try to play a little game to tease everybody about how this whole thing is going to go. I think this is part of what LeBron's legacy is doing stuff like that.
1: Meanwhile, is there a dark horse still left in the race? We've heard the favorites. We've heard the Golden States. We've heard potentially going back to Cleveland, potentially going back to Miami. There's been the thought of him going to Philadelphia. There's even been some rumblings lately that a conversation has taken place between the Spurs and LeBron's representatives. However, is there another dark horse we're not thinking about? David Shepard, SiriusXM NBA host, joined Game Day on Saturday, said there is one team that we are not talking about.
4: He's still very close with Anthony Davis. Remember, he had nothing to do with that Luka Doncic trade. Okay? You know he's got to be high on what he's seeing from the BYU star in A.J. DeBonta and how great he is at just 19 years old. Trae Young's got something to prove.
1: So, could be the Washington Wizards that are potentially a dark horse for LeBron? We'll have to wait and see. SportsCenter All Night, ESPN Radio, and the ESPN app. Let's get back to Major League Baseball. We'll start with game one of a doubleheader between the Pittsburgh Pirates and the Cleveland Guardians. It was originally supposed to take place on Friday, the first game of the series, but postponed due to the air quality in Cleveland. So let's get to the action. Top of the second inning, Jacob Gonzalez at the plate for the Pirates on 93.7 The Fan.
5: The 0-1 is a fly ball to deep right field. Gonzo says gone to right field. Jacob Gonzalez, in his first start in a Pirate uniform, launches his third home run of the season, his first as a Bucco. It's 2-0 in the second inning.
1: So 2-0 lead for the Pirates at that point. We'll move forward in the game to the top of the sixth inning. Esmerlin Valdez at the plate for the Pirates.
5: Here's the pitch. Hit in the air to right. Going back to the wall. Approaching the wall. Clear the deck. Cannonball coming. It's magical. Esmerlin Valdez hits his 11th home run. Pirates take a 4-1 lead in the sixth inning.
1: And they go on to win it by a final of 7-1 for the Pirates, their fourth straight win, tying their second longest win streak of the season. They won a five straight from March to April. Jared Jones, five innings pitched, three hits, an earned run, walked one, and struck out nine to improve to 2-1. He had a streak of 30 straight batters retired come to an end in the third inning as he became the third Pirates pitcher in the last 70 years to retire 30 straight. You heard about Valdez there, a two-run home run.

0: Cleveland with a man on trying to make something happen to walk it off.
1: The pitch hit a ton. Deep right center. Magnum back track wall. Gone. A walk-off. Two-run home run to right center by Travis Bazzana. Oh, what a finish.
0: So Travis Bazzana, the two-run walk-off, his first career walk-off home run for the number one overall pick in the 2024 Major League Draft. Guardians win it 5-3, scoring all five runs in the final two innings. Their second win this season when trailing by three or more runs through seventh inning, tied for the most in Major League Baseball. The previous was June 28th against the Mariners. The four-game win streak now for the Pirates snapped, so they both snapped each other's winning streaks in this particular doubleheader. Christian Curtis, five scoreless innings pitched in his Major League debut, becoming the fifth Pirates pitcher over the last 100 years with five scoreless innings and two or fewer earned runs allowed in their Major League debut. Valdez, his 30th career run batted in his 30th career game, first Pirates player since the RBI became official in 1920 to reach 30 RBIs in 30 or fewer career games. SportsCenter All Night, ESPN Radio, and the ESPN app. More Major League Baseball. Rangers taking on the Braves. Pick up the action top of the sixth inning. Already a 6-5 lead for Texas, and Brandon Nimmo at the plate looking for more for Texas on 105.3 The Fan.
2: First pitch. Nimmo swings ground ball towards the middle. Throw into center field, a base hit. Peterson scores. Langford rounds third. He comes home to score. Young goes first to third, and standing at first base with a go-ahead two-run single is Brandon Nimmo, and the Rangers have taken a 7-5 lead.
0: On 105.3 The Fan, Rangers with a 7-6 win. And the winners of four of their last six games, Michael Harris with a home run as well for the Braves, but in a losing effort for the first time when that happens. The Braves had been 14-0 when Michael Harris had homered in a game against the Rangers, win it 7-6. Giants taking on the Mariners. We go to the bottom of the 10th inning of a 3-3 game. Julio Rodriguez at the plate looking to get the Mariners in front.
2: Smith set. He deals.
1: Swung on. Crack. Left field. It's hammered. It's caught by McCray. Robles is going to run home and score, and the Mariners win it. Julio, a sacrifice fly. The celebration is on.
0: On Seattle Sports, 7:10 a.m., as the Mariners win it 4-3 over the Giants. The seventh walk-off win this season for Seattle ties them for the White Sox for the second most in Major League Baseball. Orioles beat the Astros 4-2 as they got a RBI single from Tyler O'Neill in the top of the 11th to take the lead in extra innings. Their sixth straight win by the Orioles, their second longest active win streak in baseball behind the Red Sox. SportsCenter All Night, ESPN Radio, and the ESPN app. Coming up, we'll get to our top sound from all the baseball action on Saturday. 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
5: Good afternoon. This is Paul Keel. Second round of the British Open at Royal Birkdale. Lucas Herbert earlier today set a major championship record by throwing up an 8-under 62 to put him at 8-under through two rounds for the lead. However, that lead has been sliced to just one stroke. Bryson DeChambeau at 4-under 66 today to get him to 7-under through two rounds. Cameron Young and Jackson Suber are two strokes back at minus six. Sam Burns also with a record 62 today has him at 5-under par, five off the lead. Ryan Gerard also at minus five. Meanwhile, there's a big group at 4-under par, four off the lead, including defending champ Scottie Scheffler, John Rahm, and Tommy Fleetwood. Second half of the baseball season starts for both Cleveland and Cincinnati tonight. The Guardians resume play at home with the Pittsburgh Pirates. Jared Jones to pitch for the Pirates, Gavin Williams for the Guardians, who remain tied with the White Sox for first place in the American League Central. The Reds are in Denver to open a series against the Colorado Rockies tonight, a meeting of two teams who are in the basement of their respective divisions. Brady Singer to pitch for the Reds, Gabriel Hughes on the mound for the Rockies. Despite health concerns in the metropolitan New York area over smoke from the Canadian wildfire, at this time, no concern about the timing of Sunday.

0: Saturday's World Cup final between Argentina and Spain at MetLife Stadium in East Rutherford, New Jersey. Meanwhile, the Tennessee Titans today announced they'll induct former running back Chris Johnson into their Ring of Honor. This announcement coming following Johnson's revelation last month that he was diagnosed with ALS. This is the Ohio News Network.
1: Your Skynet overnight forecast calls for a chance of showers and thunderstorms. Areas of smoke still continuing overnight, mostly cloudy with a low 72. For Saturday, a chance of showers or thunderstorms. We'll have partly sunny skies with a high near 90, a heat index as high as 97. Sunday, it'll be sunny and 81. Monday, mostly sunny, 84. For Skynet weather, I'm Max Crenshaw, ESPN Radio, 1430 AM and 105.7 FM.
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7: 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Well, there was a lot of action going on in the sports world on Saturday, including that World Cup third-place matchup in which Kylian Mbappe scored a pair of goals, but plenty of action on the diamond and on the WNBA hardwood as well. So let's go ahead and get to it. 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
8: Alex, we start with baseball in Philadelphia. Another home run for Kyle Schwarber led the Phillies past the Mets. 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
9: Manaea from the stretch, 2-0 pitch, swung on, hit well, deep to right field, and you can forget about that one. Way gone up in the second deck. Number 33 on the year for Kyle Schwarber, and the Phillies are up 2-0, two batters into the game.
6: Number 4.
8: In Seattle, the Mariners' Julio Rodriguez came off the injured list and delivered with a walk-off RBI as the Mariners came away with a win over the Giants. The call from Seattle Sports, 7:10 a.m.
10: Swung on, crack, left field, it's hammered, it's caught by McCray. Robles is going to run home and score, and the Mariners win it. Julio, a sacrifice fly. The celebration is on.
8: To the WNBA and an impressive win for the Fever over the Liberty with the help of 33 points from Kelsey Mitchell. We get the call from 107.5, The Fan.
11: Ionescu to Jones, passes inside, no on home, but Kelsey Mitchell there. She has the steal. Transition triple, left wing. Good! And Warren! Fouled by Stewart! Kelsey on the deck! How did she do that? Pops up with a smile. It's 98-80, Fever.
8: Back to baseball, and in Boston, the Red Sox rallied for their 12th win in a row as Willie Abreu homered and capped off a four-run rally as heard on WEEI 93.7 FM.
12: Payoff pitch to Willie Abreu from Clevenger. Is swung on, fly ball right field. Victor Mason chasing. He's at the wall and scores!

the nightcap of a day-night doubleheader in Cleveland. After the Pirates took Game 1, this blast salvaged the split for the Guardians in Game 2. We get the call from WTAM 1100.

0: That was Ed Benkin, SportsCenter All Night, ESPN Radio, and the ESPN app, Sirius XM Channel 80. More Major League Baseball. Tigers taking on the Angels. Tigers entered the All-Star break with consecutive losses after they had won 9 of their previous 10 games. Angels 38-59, tied with the Royals for the worst record in Major League Baseball this season, looking to avoid losing at least 60 of their first 100 games for the fourth time in franchise history. Sketch the action in the fourth inning, or pardon me, in the first inning. Already 1-0 Detroit. Spencer Torkelson up with two men on 97.1 The Ticket.
1: Inning last night. Fly ball left center field. This one's deep. Trout's going back. Looking up. Gone! Three-run shot for Tork in the first. 17th of the year gives the Tigers a 4-0 lead.
0: Torkelson with that, another two home runs on the day for him, giving him 18 on the season, four runs batted in. Tigers beat the Angels 7-0. Tarik Skubal, seven innings of pitch, matches his season high, five hits and nine strikeouts, four straight start, allowing two earned runs or fewer. Buster Olney doesn't expect the Tigers to deal Skubal.
2: Since June 1, guys, the Tigers are 23-14. That means they've been playing at a 100-win pace for the last quarter of the season, basically. And, you know, just talking with executives of other teams this week, they were very skeptical that the Tigers, unless the Tigers absolutely collapse in the next 7 to 10 days, and this is the one time of year on the baseball calendar where small sample size can make a difference, unless they collapse, executives of other teams are like, yeah, they're not trading them.
0: Buster Olney, ESPN MLB insider on Hammer and Ebbett, does not expect the Tigers to beat Tarik Skubal. Again, seven innings pitched, five hits, no runs, and nine strikeouts in the Tigers' 7-0 win over the Angels. Valkyries beat the Mystics 74-69, and the Lynx knocked off the Fire 101-93. Still more to come, including from the FIFA World Cup. That's next. 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
9: 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A lot to get to as we are finally there. It's the day of the World Cup final. Spain taking on Argentina, a matchup between the number one and number two teams in the FIFA rankings going into the tournament. And some WNBA action to get to as well. But we start in Major League Baseball with the team that has the longest winning streak in baseball this season, standing at 11 games going into Saturday by the Boston Red Sox. Looking to make it a dozen straight wins for the Red Sox for the first time since 2006. A win over Tampa on Saturday would also put the Red Sox over 500 since their opening day victory over Cincinnati. Now for the Rays, Junior Caminero, he's been on a bit of a tear, homering the baseball. He homered on Friday and is sitting on 29 home runs, looking to get to 30 to become the second fastest in Rays history. Just behind Jose Canseco to get to 30. That was back in 1999. But Tampa Bay looking good in the early going. Let's pick up the action in the top of the seventh inning. Rays already up 5-3, and Johnny DeLuca looking to add more on 620 WDAE.
10: Who poked that double into right center field his last time up. And here he gets into one to deep left field. Does it have enough? It does. It's gone over the monster. Johnny DeLuca with home run number 6. And the Rays now have a 3-run lead. It's 6-3 here in the seventh.
9: A 394-foot bomb from DeLuca to make it a 6-3 game after the top of the seventh. The Red Sox, though, would begin their rally in the seventh inning. They would get a run on a ground out to shortstop to get to within two. Then, with a 6-5 game, Willier Abreu comes to the plate with a man on, looking to put the Red Sox in front on WEEI 93.7 FM.
11: Fenway claps. 3-2 count, two down. Payoff pitch to Willier Abreu from Clevenger. Is swung on, fly ball right field. Victor Mesa chasing. He's at the wall. It's gone! He always does it. His fourth home run in 2 days gives the Red Sox the lead. 7-6. More Red Sox pixie dust everywhere.
9: Abreu now with a couple of home runs on the day. That put the Red Sox up 7-6. We go to the ninth. Aroldis

0: Chapman on the mound for the Red Sox, looking to close it out.
1: This will be his 20th pitch of the inning.
2: It's a 2-1 to DeLuca. Here comes. Swinging a ground ball towards the left side. Modestario's got it. He sets and throws to first. It's in time. And the Red Sox come back to win their 12th game in a row.
0: Red Sox get it. Win number 12 in a row. The third longest win streak in franchise history. Red Sox back over 500 for the first time since opening day. Moved into third in the third wild card spot with a Twins loss earlier in the day. First win for the Red Sox 2 this season after trailing by three or more runs. Abreu with the two home runs, including that go-ahead homer. Here's Abreu on Nesson after the game.
3: You got 5 home runs now in your last 6 games. Just how do you describe the type of zone that you've entered?
4: No, I mean, you know, staying humble, try to get a good pitch to hit. Don't try to chase too many pitches, and, you know, stay on my song, stay on my strength, and try to, you know, compete and do, you know, the 100%, give the 100% every day.
3: It's been 10 years since a Red Sox hitter has gone back-to-back homers in consecutive games. You seem calm. You seem in control of that at bat. What was the strategy there when he had you 3-2?
4: No, I mean, just, you know, try to get a good pitch to hit. I was looking after I get like 3-0. I was, you know, try to give a strike because I don't want to do too much in 3-0. And then he made a really good pitch in the second strike. I just tried to, you know, get a good pitch to hit. He gave me the right pitch to hit. That was on my strength. I just made a good contact and the ball just go.
3: You guys had the 4-run seventh inning. You had 0 wins in 34 games when you guys were trailing down 3. How satisfying was it to get past that threshold here today?
4: No, a lot. I mean, this is amazing right now. The way that we've been playing the last month is amazing. Everybody is, you know, like I said yesterday, is pushing on the same way, like pushing together, and, you know, the results are showing up.
3: Over 500 now. How electrifying was the crowd? Seemed like you guys are really feeding off of it.
4: No, I mean, this is amazing. Right now, everybody, the way that they support us is amazing. We love play here. I love play here. And this crowd, I love this crowd. I mean, it's all that I can say because this is amazing playing here.
0: William Abreu on Nesson after the Red Sox 7-6 comeback victory over the Rays, improving to 49-48 on the season. First time over 500 since opening day. SportsCenter All Night, ESPN Radio, and the ESPN app. The World Cup comes to an end on Sunday, but on Saturday, the third place matchup between two teams that are right next to each other on the globe there in Europe, England taking on France. And it was a game that many people thought, well, why are we even having this game? Do they even need to play? Well, for Kylian Mbappe, it certainly mattered because it mattered for the Golden Boot for this particular tournament. Also mattered for potentially becoming the all-time scoring leader in World Cup history. And a fury of goals, including 4 in the first half from the English, made it seem like France was just going to lay over. But Declan Rice scored in the 3rd minute to set the pace for England, led it all the way until halftime, 4-0 for the English. But then France started to make things interesting in the second 45. Kylian Mbappe had goals in the 48th and 66th minutes, give him 22 career World Cup goals. Jude Bellingham, though, added another goal in the 8th minute of added time, his 7th goal of this World Cup, helped put the English to a 6-4 victory over France. But with the 2 goals Mbappe scored, now the World Cup's all-time scoring leader. Frank Leboeuf, the ESPN soccer analyst on ESPN FC, discussing Mbappe becoming the World Cup's all-time leading scorer.
5: That's simply amazing because he's only 27. He's going to play maybe another World Cup. So that's insane. 22 goals all time. And we know how it was hard to beat, which was your teammate from
6: the closer.
5: That was insane. 16 goals. And now you see Messi and Kylian Mbappe chasing. And that's crazy. That's simply crazy that guy, so young, can achieve something incredible.
0: As for the World Cup final, that takes place on Sunday. Argentina looking for a 4th World Cup title and the first repeat championship since Brazil did it in 1962. Spain, meanwhile, back in the World Cup final for the first time since 2010, looking for their 2nd title ever. These were the 2 top-ranked

0: teams in FIFA going into the tournament, and the first time since the rankings started in 1992 that the one and two teams would face off against each other. It's the 12th final featuring a South American and European nation, with South American CONMEBOL teams winning eight of the previous 11 matchups. So let's get to the analysis. Alejandro Moreno, the ESPN soccer analyst, was on SportsCenter on Saturday and gave his key for Argentina to defeat Spain.
1: If indeed Argentina are going to have an opportunity against Spain, they're going to have to regain possession of the ball, something that France were not able to do in the semifinals at any point. They're going to have to challenge that possession. And when they regain that possession, their first pass has to be forward, because Spain tends to play with a high defensive line. There is space in behind. You got to exploit that space in behind. Turn them around. Force them to defense. Force them into mistakes. Maybe make Spain uncomfortable, which they were not against France. Now, this is all theoretical. France were not able to do it.
2: Yep.
1: What would suggest that Argentina are going to be able to do it? I do not know, because according to my bracket, it's not going to happen. Spain is going to win this thing.
0: More analysis on Argentina's keys to their potential victory against Spain. Hercules Gomez on SportsCenter on Saturday discussing what Argentina's priority will be when facing against Spain.
3: Listen, we're going to talk about Messi, but let's talk about Spain for a second and what they do very, very well. Their outside backs on the left-hand side and right-hand side, Cucurella and Pedro Porro, have been outstanding. And you're asking me, why are we talking about defenders with the team that attacks so well? Because this team, how they attack is how they defend. They push the defenders up so high, these fullbacks so high, they occupy you defensively. They're not defensively reliant on the center backs or their midfields. They occupy you with the ball, and these guys are a big part of that offense that feels like defense. Cucurella all the way up high. And Pedro Porro, who's only scored two goals in his national team career, both goals have come in this World Cup. They're offensive players that occupy you defensively.
0: More from Gomez, this time switching sides on who needs to stand out for Spain going into Sunday's final.
3: It's got to be Rodri, and Rodri's a player that a few years ago tore his ACL, and many were wondering about the level he had or still would have in this tournament. He's put those doubts to bed. This is a player that's not overly physical, it's not very defensive, that's not the number 10 pulling the strings in the center midfield. So what does he do? He controls the ball. He controls the game. When Rodri has the ball, he tells you how the game is going to go. If it's going to be sped up, if it's going to be slowed down, if he's even going to let you smell it, if he's going to let you get around it. And that was evident against France. The best team in this tournament was France until Rodri showed up in that game and goes, here's the ball, you won't see it, did what he wanted, and dictated play.
0: That was Hercules Gomez on the 7 a.m. Sports Center on Saturday. Meanwhile, Tommy Smith, co-host of Grumpy Pundits on SiriusXM, joined Marty and McGee on Saturday and said Spain won't fear Argentina whatsoever.
4: They have nothing to be scared of. I mean, 2010, I was in South Africa, they won the World Cup back then. Okay, they've gone through a few years where, okay, they didn't win any World Cups, but they certainly always have had a good team. You watch their style here, guys. It's almost like they tie the ball to the boot when they go out. You just can't take it off them. And they are a very, very tough team to beat.
0: Now, remember going into this, Kylian Mbappe now in the golden boot lead with 10 goals after his two against England on Saturday. Lionel Messi sitting on 8 goals, needing a pair if he wants to tie for that golden boot. Again, the first kick for the World Cup final between Spain and Argentina gets underway at 3 p.m. Eastern from New York, New Jersey Stadium in the Meadowlands. SportsCenter All Night, ESPN Radio, and the ESPN app. That World Cup update brought to you by Gusto. 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Also on Saturday, the Open Championship continued. Sam Burns at a 5-under 65 on Saturday. It's just a day removed from his record-tying 62 that he had on Friday. Now has a 2-shot lead going into the final of the Open Championship at Royal Birkdale. A win would give Burns his first major title in a tournament he almost didn't play in 2 weeks after the birth of his daughter. Burns addressed going into the final day with the lead.
5: I think ultimately, you know, it comes down to I can't control anything anyone else does. Someone's going to go out and play a great round of golf tomorrow, maybe a few people. That's pretty much a given. It happens every single week. And so I'm going to have to do the same. I'm going to have to go out and execute. And, you know, ultimately, whatever happens, you know, I know that I can accept the outcome, and life's going to move on. And I'll get to go home and see my family. I mean, I hope I'm taking some hardware with me, but if I'm not, that's fine, too.
0: Burns currently sits at 10.

0: under par with a two-shot lead over Ryan Fox, who had a 62 on Saturday. Fox addressed his third round.
1: Yeah, felt pretty good, to be honest. I didn't really, being picky, I'd want a couple of drives back maybe today, but outside of that, I did felt like I didn't really miss a shot. Hit a couple of great shots down the stretch, putted really nicely, and it feels like when you're out in the morning when the wind's down around here, there's almost some pressure on to shoot a score, and it was nice. Like Xander and I had a lot of fun out there today, both made a bunch of birdies and kind of fed off each other, and I would have taken 62 on Saturday, that's for sure.
0: Again, Fox, the Australian, with an 8 under 62 on Saturday. He is two strokes back behind Burns, who's a ton under par for the tournament. Also, Siwoo Kim, also two strokes back off the lead in the Open Championship from Royal Birkdale in England. SportsCenter All Night, ESPN Radio, and the ESPN app. In the WNBA, big matchup from two of the league's premier teams and players, Liberty and Indiana, to take on the Fever. Fever, the top scoring team in the association at nearly 94 points per game. Kelsey Mitchell, Caitlin Clark coming off 30-point outings on Friday against Seattle. Sabrina Ionescu with back-to-back 25-point outings for New York. Let's pick up the action. Early in the game, Indiana trailing by as many as 13 points, but back they come, and part of that rally thanks to Caitlin Clark on 107.5 The Fan.
2: Tosses in the corner to Mitchell, back to Clark in front of the bench. Shot fake, sidestep, corner three. Yes! Got around Stewart.
3: Yeah.
2: And it's 93-77 Fever. Timeout. Liberty with 4:35 to go.
0: Big lead in the fourth quarter at that point, but Indiana would not be done. It would be Kelsey Mitchell again getting it going as she continued to pour it on for the Fever.
2: Ionescu to Jones, passes inside, no on home, but Kelsey Mitchell there. She has the steal. Transition triple, left wing. Good! And one! Fouled by Stewart. Kelsey on the deck. How did she do that? Pops up with a smile. It's 98-80 Fever with 3:55 to go.
0: Kelsey Mitchell with a big and one on the triple on 107.5 The Fan. Fever with a 108-88 blowout victory at home. It's the 10th 100-point game scored this season by the Fever. And again, they trailed by as many as 13 points and won the game by 20. Kelsey Mitchell with 33 points, going 4 of 6 from downtown. Caitlin Clark added 17 points in the win. 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Teams trying to get some wins, put themselves in position for the playoffs. Some teams need to make some moves. 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
27: Most wins in their first 100 games of a season in franchise history. Let's get to the action. Bottom of the sixth inning. Milwaukee in a 3-3 game with the Marlins. Jackson Churio up for the Brew Crew.
28: Fauché looking in. The pitch. And a liner in the center. That's down for a base hit. Shoemaker will score. Racing around third is Ortiz. Here comes the throw. It's cut off. And the Brewers take a 4-3 lead on a two-run single from Jackson Churio.
27: And the Brewers trailing going into that at-bat from Churio, taking the lead on 620 WTMJ. That put the Brewers in front 4-3. They finished the game with an 8-6 victory. Garrett Mitchell goes 3-for-5 with a double and two runs driven in. It's the fourth game with three or more hits this season. Shane Drouin was 6 innings, 5 hits, 3 earned, and a career-high 9 strikeouts in the game. Griffin Conine, meanwhile, for the Marlins, a 3-run homer in the ninth, his third straight game with a home run. Again, as the Brewers knock off the Marlins 8-6. Elsewhere, Minnesota in Chicago to take on the Cubs. For the Twins, with a win, they'd be over 500 for the first time since they were 12-11 when they entered play on April the 22nd. Minnesota's won 3 straight and 7 of their last 9 games. It would tie their longest winning streak of the season. They've won 6 straight starts by Taj Bradley. He was 4-0 and 2.87 ERA in that span and just 12 earned runs in 37 and two-thirds innings of work. Meanwhile, Matthew Boyd, 3-0, 2.86 ERA in 4 starts since returning from a knee injury. 7 earned runs in 22 innings of work. Boyd had a 6 ERA in 5 starts before the injury. The Cubs have won 5 straight of Boyd starts. Let's get to the action. Bottom of the third inning, Nico Hoerner at the plate for the Cubs, with the Cubs already up 3-1.
29: Nico Hoerner batting.
30: Lines one down the right field line. That's a fair ball. Fair ball. One run is in. Racing toward third, Ian Happen holding on a long single by Nico Hoerner. Another opposite field knock for Nico Hoerner, and the Cubs lead 4-1.
27: Cubs with a 4-1 lead at that point, and the Cubs would go on to victory in this one as the Cubs won it 6-2 over the Twins, improving to 21-9

0: since June the 11th. They're the best record in the National League during that span. The Cubs hitters went 9-for-17 with two outs, scored all six of their runs with two outs. Matthew Boyd, six innings of work, improves to 4-0 with a 2.57 ERA in five starts since returning from a knee injury. Nico Hoerner in the game, 4-for-4 with an RBI, his fifth career four-hit game, his first since April the 16th, 2024 against the Diamondbacks. Cody Clemens, 2-for-4 with a couple of RBIs and a couple of home runs for Minnesota, his third career multi-home run game. White Sox taking on the Toronto Blue Jays. Bottom of the fourth inning, no score. George Springer at the plate on Sportsnet 590 The Fan.
1: Springer with the grounder up the middle. That's going to scoot into center field. Guerrero around third. He'll come in to score. The Blue Jays take a 1-0 lead on a George Springer single in the fourth.
0: And that would be all the Blue Jays would need. They'd go on to win it by a final of 1-0. Shane Bieber, six innings, three hits allowed, two walks, and six strikeouts. It allowed multiple earned runs in each of his first four starts this season. For Bieber's first scoreless start since April the 2nd of 2024. And Vladimir Guerrero Jr., 2-for-3 with a double and the runs scored and a walk. And again, he's the one that scored the only run of the game on that RBI hit you just heard from George Springer in the fourth. For the White Sox, their four-game win streak comes to an end. Their team went 0-for-7 with runners in scoring position. 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A Kyle Schwarber at the plate for the Phillies in the bottom of the first inning. 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
2: Manaea from the stretch, the 2-0 pitch, swung on, hit well, deep to right field, and you can forget about that one. Way gone up in the second deck, number 33 on the year for Kyle Schwarber, and the Phillies are up 2-0, two batters into the game.
0: So Schwarber with a two-run blast in the first, his 33rd home run of the season, leading all of baseball, most by a Phillies player in the first 95 games of a season in team history. Phillies win it 6-1, now have won 10 straight starts by Jesus Luzardo, five innings, two hits, and seven strikeouts, five straight starts with one or fewer allowed. Mets with their 22nd game of scoring one or zero runs. 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That's coming up here on the other side. 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
9: Good afternoon, this is Paul Keel. Second round of the British Open at Royal Birkdale. Lucas Herbert earlier today set a major championship record by throwing up an 8-under 62 to put him at 8-under through two rounds for the lead. However, that lead has been sliced to just one stroke. Bryson DeChambeau at 4-under 66 today to get him to 7-under through two rounds. Cameron Young and Jackson Suber are two strokes back at minus six. Sam Burns also with a record 62 today has him at 5-under par, five off the lead. Ryan Gerard also at minus five. Meanwhile, there's a big group at 4-under par, four off the lead, including defending champ Scottie Scheffler, John Rahm, and Tommy Fleetwood. Second half of the baseball season starts for both

0: Cleveland and Cincinnati tonight. The Guardians resume play at home with the Pittsburgh Pirates. Jared Jones to pitch for the Pirates. Gavin Williams for the Guardians, who remain tied with the White Sox for first place in the American League Central. The Reds are in Denver to open a series against the Colorado Rockies tonight, a meeting of two teams who are in the basement of their respective divisions. Brady Singer to pitch for the Reds. Gabriel Hughes on the mound for the Rockies. Despite health concerns in the metropolitan New York area over smoke from the Canadian wildfires, at this time, no concern about the timing of Sunday's World Cup final between Argentina and Spain at MetLife Stadium in East Rutherford, New Jersey. Meanwhile, the Tennessee Titans today announced they'll induct former running back Chris Johnson into their Ring of Honor. This announcement coming following Johnson's revelation last month that he was diagnosed with ALS. This is the Ohio News Network.
1: Your Skynet overnight forecast calls for a chance of showers and thunderstorms. Areas of smoke still continuing overnight, mostly cloudy with a low 72. For Saturday, a chance of showers or thunderstorms. We'll have partly sunny skies with a high near 90, a heat index as high as 97. Sunday, it'll be sunny and 81. Monday, mostly sunny, 84. For Skynet weather, I'm Max Crenshaw, ESPN Radio, 1430 AM and 105.7 FM.
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6: Let's get to the FIFA World Cup third place matchup. England with a thrilling 6-4 victory in the World Cup. France trying to make a comeback after trailing 4-0 at halftime. And in the process, Kylian Mbappe scored his 21st and 22nd goals in the World Cup to become the all-time leading scorer in World Cup play, moving one ahead of Lionel Messi before Sunday's final between Argentina and Spain. Yankee slugger Aaron Judge will need another scan before his activity can move forward. So the Yankees have moved Judge to the 60-day injured list. Judge has been out of action for the Yankees since May 31st. And by the way, the Yankees and Dodgers did not play their scheduled game from Saturday because of rain. They'll play a split doubleheader coming up on Sunday. Also, the Red Sox entered Saturday winning 11 in a row, the longest active streak in baseball. Willier Abreu helping lead the comeback for the Red Sox in WEEI 93.7 FM.
7: Fenway claps. 3-2 count, two down. Payoff pitch to Willier Abreu from Clevenger. Is swung on, fly ball right field. Victor Mesa chasing. He's at the wall. It's gone! He always does it. His fourth home run in 2 days gives the Red Sox the lead. 7-6. More Red Sox pixie dust everywhere.
8: This will be his 20th pitch of the inning.
7: It's a 2-1 to DeLuca. Here comes, swinging a ground ball towards the left side. Modestario's got it. He sets and throws to first. It's in time, and the Red Sox come back to win their 12th game in a row.
6: It's the longest active streak in baseball. It's tied for the third longest win streak in franchise history. Red Sox now back over 500 for the first time since opening day, when they were 1-0 after a victory over the Reds. And they've also moved into third wild card spot after a Twins loss earlier in the day. So things are starting to get interesting in the AL East. Things are starting to get interesting in the wild card chase. And the Red Sox, on this 12-game win streak, now may find themselves as buyers at the trade deadline. Jeff Passan, ESPN senior MLB analyst, was on the 9 a.m. Sports Center on Saturday before this 12th victory and said that the Red Sox may indeed be buyers at the trade deadline.
9: It's going to be really interesting to see what the Boston Red Sox do going into this deadline. Less than 3 weeks ago, they were dead in the water, almost the worst team in the American League. Since then, they sweep the Yankees, and now they're currently in the midst of an 11-game winning streak. And while they had a Aroldis Chapman,

0: Benton and Sonny Gray and Wilson Contreras and Garrett Whitlock and all sorts of players who would have been very tantalizing in this market that doesn't have too many teams selling. The Boston Red Sox look like they could be buyers at this point.
1: Certainly a lot to be decided moving forward, but the Red Sox again winning their 12th consecutive game with a comeback victory over the Tampa Bay Rays.
2: The stage is set for Sunday afternoon in East Rutherford.
3: They're the two best teams. They thoroughly deserve it.
4: Messi has been the greatest of all time for me and many people.
5: They just won't quit.
4: Well, Lamine Yamal is a young superstar, a megastar.
5: And you're just new to soccer. Come Sunday, you will be seeing the football soccer version of Brady and Jordan.
3: Something I don't think we'll ever see again.
5: Their sport is their religion. But for one last Sunday, we'll be able to see the greatest player who ever laced them up play for the biggest trophy ever.
1: And Lionel Messi trying to also get back into the top spot of the all-time scoring mark in World Cup play after Kylian Mbappe dethroned him for at least a day after he scored two goals in the third-place loss by France to England. And Kylian Mbappe now with 22 career goals in World Cup play, 21 for Messi. So we'll see how Messi does, but he'll have to face a very tough matchup against Spain. Spain going for their second World Cup title ever. It's their first trip back to the World Cup final since 2010. And for Argentina, they're looking for their fourth World Cup title and looking to repeat as World Cup champions for the first time since Brazil did it back in 1962. Well, let's get to some of the analysis of this championship matchup taking place on Sunday. Casey White, Apple TV MLS analyst, would join Hammer and Emmett on Saturday and said it's a rock and a hard place matchup between Spain and Argentina.
6: Something has to give in this game. You have a team in Argentina who has scored 19 goals, but has also given up a lot of goals. Then you have Spain, who only has that one goal against. Something has to give. I don't think it's a 3-2 final, but that would be very exciting to watch. The thing about Spain that's so incredibly difficult to match up against is that they mitigate the opposition's attacking forces by just keeping the ball themselves, and it's very hard to dispossess them. I don't expect that to be any different. The difference is Leo Messi. He can take one moment and turn it into a moment that is all the difference in the world. He's just that world class. I just don't know if Argentina has enough to be able to do it besides Messi taking over the game in a moment.
1: Again, Casey White on Hammer and Emmett on Saturday. Meanwhile, Alejandro Moreno, ESPN soccer analyst on ESPN FC, said of the matchup, Argentina perhaps need a great game from their star, Lionel Messi, but Spain doesn't need the best game from their superstar and youngster, Lamine Yamal.
7: Argentina need the best of Lionel Messi in order for them to have an opportunity to win this final against Spain. Whereas Spain, they haven't had the best of Lamine Yamal, and I don't think they need the best of Lamine Yamal in order to win tomorrow against Argentina. They would like to have that version, and particularly if I'm Lamine Yamal and I'm looking at the matchup against Nicolas Tagliafico, I'm saying, clear out, give me the ball, I'll get after this guy. A healthy, fully fit version of Lamine Yamal is looking at Tagliafico and saying, I am going to take you for a dance today, I'm going to take you for a ride, you have no chance against me, because while he is a serviceable defender, he doesn't have the pace to keep up with Lamine Yamal. Maybe Lamine Yamal has saved his best moment and his best match for the greatest moment of all, and that is a World Cup final.
1: Alejandro Moreno discussing the two superstars in the matchup coming up on Sunday. Meanwhile, Hercules Gomez, ESPN soccer analyst on the 7 a.m. Sports Center Saturday, said or was asked, what would a World Cup mean win for each of these countries, for Spain or Argentina?
8: It's going to mean more for Spain, but let me tell you why it won't mean that much for Argentina. And Argentines are going to jump down my throat. What are you talking about? Back-to-back champions, 64 years, it hasn't been done. If you need another FIFA World Cup title for Messi to understand his greatness, this is not your sport. If you think Messi needs another mic drop moment, this is not for you. Messi's the greatest player that's ever lived. He's going to be the greatest World Cup player that's ever graced any stage. Already most World Cup goals, World Cup assists, World Cup games. It speaks to his greatness. We don't need to see more to understand how great he is. But what about Spain? This fabulous generation of footballers. This coach who was a U-20 coach who was ascended to the first team. Lamine Yamal, the handing of the torch here in the United States with his idol, with what once was a Barcelona legend who graced their league, the Spanish league. This would mean everything to Spain, and it could mark the start of a fabulous generation.
1: More

0: World Cup final. Tommy Smith, co-host of Grumpy Pundits on Sirius XM, joined Marty and McGee Saturday. Just gave their overall thoughts on what's been a phenomenal World Cup here in North America.
1: I mean, the amount of people who have attended the World Cup, the way that the fans have been treated in the cities that they've travelled to, you couldn't ask for any better. If you were writing a script and writing a movie that this is what the World Cup should be, this is exactly what the World Cup should be. It's a coming together of people, of cultures, and of sport.
0: Tommy Smith on Marty and McGee on Saturday. Again, the World Cup final taking place on Sunday between Spain and Argentina with a 4 p.m. Eastern first kick. SportsCenter All Night, ESPN Radio, and the ESPN app. Meanwhile, still don't have an answer when it comes to LeBron James on where he will be playing in the 2026-2027 season. He's dropped some hints here and there, perhaps, but still unwilling to make a commitment. We already know that the NBA is holding off on announcing their schedule or even completing their schedule until they know where LeBron is playing. Aaron Goldhammer of Hammer and Emmett on Saturday discussed the hints that LeBron has been dropping lately.
2: Hasn't LeBron Easter egged some of these decisions before? Like, there were breadcrumbs leading him to LA. There were absolutely breadcrumbs, as you know, leading him back to Cleveland in 2014. And if you followed USA Basketball, there were breadcrumbs in 2010. So I don't want to read into everything, okay? Because I don't think everything matters here. But I also don't think it's past LeBron and his camp and whoever is involved in making this decision to try to play a little game to tease everybody about how this whole thing is going to go. I think this is part of what LeBron's legacy is doing stuff like that.
0: Meanwhile, is there a dark horse still left in the race? We've heard the favorites. We've heard the Golden States. We've heard potentially going back to Cleveland, potentially going back to Miami. There's been the thought of him going to Philadelphia. There's even been some rumblings lately that a conversation has taken place between the Spurs and LeBron's representatives. However, is there another dark horse we're not thinking about? David Shepard, SiriusXM NBA host, joined Game Day on Saturday, said there is one team that we are not talking about.
3: He's still very close with Anthony Davis. Remember, he had nothing to do with that Luka Doncic trade, okay? You know he's got to be high on what he's seeing from the BYU star in A.J. DeBonsa and how great he is at just 19 years old. Trae Young's got something to prove.
0: So, could be the Washington Wizards that are potentially a dark horse for LeBron? We'll have to wait and see. SportsCenter All Night, ESPN Radio, and the ESPN app. Let's get back to Major League Baseball. We'll start with game one of a doubleheader between the Pittsburgh Pirates and the Cleveland Guardians. It was originally supposed to take place on Friday, the first game of the series, but postponed due to the air quality in Cleveland. So let's get to the action. Top of the second inning, Jacob Gonzalez at the plate for the Pirates on 93.7 The Fan.
4: The 0-1 is a fly ball to deep right field. Gonzo says gone to right field. Jacob Gonzalez, in his first start in a Pirate uniform, launches his third home run of the season. His first as a Bucko. It's 2-0 in the second inning.
0: So 2-0 lead for the Pirates at that point. We'll move forward in the game to the top of the sixth inning. Esmerlin Valdez at the plate for the Pirates.
4: Here's the pitch. Hit in the air to right. Going back to the wall. Approaching the wall. Clear the deck. Cannonball coming. It's magical. Esmerlin Valdez hits his 11th home run. Pirates take a 4-1 lead in the sixth inning.
0: And they go on to win it by a final of 7-1 for the Pirates, their fourth straight win, tying their second longest win streak of the season. They won a five straight from March to April. Jared Jones, five innings pitched, three hits, an earned run, walked one, and struck out nine to improve to 2-1. He had a streak of 30 straight batters retired come to an end in the third inning as he became the third Pirates pitcher in the last 70 years to retire 30 straight. You heard about Valdez there, a two-run home run, his 11th of the year. He's got five home runs in the last five games, become the youngest Pirates player since at least 1900 with five home runs in a five-game span, a distinction that previously belonged to a 23-year-old Barry Bonds back in 1987. For Cleveland, they saw a four-game win streak snap again, but just one game of a doubleheader. Let's get to the nightcap. The second game of this doubleheader would need extra innings in this one. A 3-3 game going into the bottom of the 10th inning.

0: 24 Major League Draft. Guardians win it 5-3, scoring all five runs in the final two innings. Their second win this season when trailing by three or more runs through seventh inning, tied for the most in Major League Baseball. The previous was June 28th against the Mariners. The four-game win streak now for the Pirates snapped, so they both snapped each other's winning streaks in this particular doubleheader. Christian Curtis, five scoreless innings pitch in his Major League debut, becoming the fifth Pirates pitcher over the last 100 years with five scoreless innings and two or fewer earned runs allowed in their Major League debut. Valdez, his 30th career run batted in his 30th career game, first Pirates player since the RBI became official in 1920 to reach 30 RBIs in 30 or fewer career games. SportsCenter all night, ESPN Radio, and the ESPN app. More Major League Baseball. Rangers taking on the Braves. Pick up the action top of the sixth inning. Already a 6-5 lead for Texas, and Brandon Nimmo at the plate looking for more for Texas on 105.3 The Fan.
1: First pitch. Nimmo swings ground ball towards the middle. Throw into center field, a base hit. Peterson scores. Langford rounds third. He comes home to score. Young goes first to third, and standing at first base with a go-ahead two-run single is Brandon Nimmo, and the Rangers have taken a 7-5 lead.
0: On 105.3 The Fan, Rangers with a 7-6 win. And the winners of four of their last six games, Michael Harris with a home run as well for the Braves, but in a losing effort for the first time when that happens. The Braves had been 14-0 when Michael Harris had homered in a game against the Rangers, win it 7-6. Giants taking on the Mariners. We go to the bottom of the 10th inning of a 3-3 game. Julio Rodriguez at the plate looking to get the Mariners in front.
2: Smith set. He deals. Swung on. Crack. Left field. It's hammered. It's caught by McCray. Robles is going to run home and score, and the Mariners win it. Julio, a sacrifice fly. The celebration is on.
0: On Seattle Sports, 7:10 a.m., as the Mariners win it 4-3 over the Giants. The seventh walk-off win this season for Seattle ties them for the White Sox for the second most in Major League Baseball. Orioles beat the Astros 4-2 as they got a RBI single from Tyler O'Neill in the top of the 11th to take the lead in extra innings. Their sixth straight win by the Orioles, their second longest active win streak in baseball behind the Red Sox. SportsCenter all night, ESPN Radio, and the ESPN app. Coming up, we'll get to our top sound from all the baseball action on Saturday. 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
3: So about this, tell us about this. 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
7: Good afternoon. This is Paul Keel. Second round of the British Open at Royal Birkdale. Lucas Herbert earlier today set a major championship record by throwing up an 8-under-62 to put him at 8-under through two rounds for the lead. However, that lead has been sliced to just one stroke. Bryson DeChambeau at 4-under-66 today to get him to 7-under through two rounds. Cameron Young and Jackson Suber are two strokes back at -6. Sam Burns also with a record 62 today has him at 5-under par, 5 off the lead. Ryan Gerard also at -5. Meanwhile, there's a big group at 4-under par, 4 off the lead, including defending champ Scottie Scheffler, John Rahm, and Tommy Fleetwood. Second half of the baseball season starts for both Cleveland and Cincinnati tonight. The Guardians resume play at home with the Pittsburgh Pirates. Jared Jones to pitch for the Pirates, Gavin Williams for the Guardians, who remain tied with the White Sox for first place in the American League Central. The Reds are in Denver to open a series against the Colorado Rockies tonight, a meeting of two teams who are in the basement of their respective divisions. Brady Singer to pitch for the Reds, Gabriel Hughes on the mound for the Rockies. Despite health concerns in the metropolitan New York area over smoke from the Canadian wildfires, at this time, no concern about the timing of Sunday's World Cup final between Argentina and Spain at MetLife Stadium in East Rutherford, New Jersey. Meanwhile, the Tennessee Titans today announced they'll induct former running back Chris Johnson into their Ring of Honor. This announcement coming following Johnson's revelation last month that he was diagnosed with ALS. This is the Ohio News Network.
8: Your Skynet overnight forecast calls for a chance of showers and thunderstorms. Areas of smoke still continuing overnight, mostly cloudy with a low 72. For Saturday, a chance of showers or thunderstorms. We'll have partly sunny skies with a

0: high near 90, a heat index as high as 97. Sunday, it'll be sunny and 81. Monday, mostly sunny, 84. For Skynet Weather, I'm Max Crenshaw, ESPN Radio, 1430 AM and 105.7 FM.
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6: 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Well, there was a lot of action going on in the sports world on Saturday, including that World Cup third-place matchup in which Kylian Mbappe scored a pair of goals, but plenty of action on the diamond and on the WNBA hardwood as well. So let's go ahead and get to it. 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
7: Alex, we start with baseball in Philadelphia. Another home run for Kyle Schwarber led the Phillies past the Mets. 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
8: Manaea from the stretch, 2-0 pitch, swung on, hit well, deep to right field, and you can forget about that one. Way gone up in the second deck. Number 33 on the year for Kyle Schwarber, and the Phillies are up 2-0, two batters into the game.
5: Number four.
7: In Seattle, the Mariners' Julio Rodriguez came off the injured list and delivered with a walk-off RBI as the Mariners came away with a win over the Giants. The call from Seattle Sports, 7:10 a.m.
9: Swung on, crack, left field, it's hammered, it's caught by McCray. Robles is going to run home and score, and the Mariners win it. Julio, a sacrifice fly. The celebration is on.
7: To the WNBA and an impressive win for the Fever over the Liberty with the help of 33 points from Kelsey Mitchell. 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
8: Ionescu to Jones, passes inside, no on home, but Kelsey Mitchell there. She has the steal. Transition triple, left wing. Good! And one! Found by Stewart. Kelsey on the deck. How did she do that? Pops up with a smile. It's 98-80 Fever.
7: Back to baseball, and in Boston, the Red Sox rallied for their 12th win in a row. 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
10: Payoff pitch to Willier Abreu from Clevinger. Is swung on, fly ball right field. Victor Mesa chasing. He's at the wall. It's gone! He always does it! His fourth home run. 2 days gives the Red Sox the lead.
5: Number one.
7: And finally, a walk-off homer in the nightcap of a day-night doubleheader in Cleveland. After the Pirates took game one, this blast salvaged the split for the Guardians in game two. We get the call from WTAM 1100.

0: That was Ed Benkin, SportsCenter All Night, ESPN Radio, and the ESPN app, Sirius XM Channel 80. More Major League Baseball. Tigers taking on the Angels. Tigers entered the All-Star break with consecutive losses after they had won 9 of their previous 10 games. Angels 38-59, tied with the Royals for the worst record in Major League Baseball this season, looking to avoid losing at least 60 of their first 100 games for the fourth time in franchise history. Let's get to the action in the first inning. Already 1-0 Detroit. Spencer Torkelson up with two men on 97.1 The Ticket.
1: Inning last night. Fly ball left center field. This one's deep. Trout's going back. Looking up. Gone! Three-run shot for Tork in the first. 17th of the year gives the Tigers a 4-0 lead.
0: Torkelson with that, another two home runs on the day for him, giving him 18 on the season, four runs batted in. Tigers beat the Angels 7-0. Tarik Skubal, seven innings of pitch, matches his season high, five hits and nine strikeouts, four straight start, allowing two earned runs or fewer. Buster Olney doesn't expect the Tigers to deal Skubal.
2: Since June 1, guys, the Tigers are 23-14. That means they've been playing at a 100-win pace for the last quarter of the season, basically. And, you know, just talking with executives of other teams this week, they were very skeptical that the Tigers, unless the Tigers absolutely collapse in the next 7 to 10 days, and this is the one time of year in the baseball calendar where small sample size can make a difference, unless they collapse, executives of other teams are like, yeah, they're not trading them.
0: Buster Olney, ESPN MLB insider on Hammer and Ebbett, does not expect the Tigers to beat Tarik Skubal again. Seven innings pitch, five hits, no runs, and nine strikeouts in the Tigers' 7-0 win over the Angels. Valkyries beat the Mystics 74-69, and the Lynx knocked off the Fire 101-93. Still more to come, including from the FIFA World Cup. That's next. 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
3: 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A lot to get to as we are finally there. It's the day of the World Cup final. Spain taking on Argentina. A matchup between the number one and number two teams in the FIFA rankings going into the tournament. And some WNBA action to get to as well. But we start in Major League Baseball with the team that has the longest winning streak in baseball this season, standing at 11 games going into Saturday by the Boston Red Sox. Looking to make it a dozen straight wins for the Red Sox for the first time since 2006. A win over Tampa on Saturday would also put the Red Sox over 500 since their opening day victory over Cincinnati. Now for the Rays, Junior Caminero, he's been on a bit of a tear, homering the baseball. He homered on Friday and is sitting on 29 home runs, looking to get to 30 to become the second fastest in Rays history. Just behind Jose Canseco to get to 30. That was back in 1999. But Tampa Bay looking good in the early going. Let's pick up the action in the top of the seventh inning. Rays already up 5-3, and Johnny DeLuca looking to add more on 620 WDAE.
4: Who poked that double into right center field his last time up. And here he gets into one to deep left field. Does it have enough? It does. It's gone over the monster. Johnny DeLuca with home run number 6. And the Rays now have a 3-run lead. It's 6-3 here in the seventh.
3: A 394-foot bomb from DeLuca to make it a 6-3 game after the top of the seventh. The Red Sox, though, would begin their rally in the seventh inning. They would get a run on a ground out to shortstop to get to within two. Then, with a 6-5 game, Willier Abreu comes to the plate with a man on, looking to put the Red Sox in front on WEEI 93.7 FM.
5: Fenway claps. 3-2 count, two down. Payoff pitch to Willier Abreu from Clevenger. Is swung on, fly ball right field. Victor Mesa chasing. He's at the wall. It's gone! He always does it. His fourth home run in 2 days gives the Red Sox the lead. 7-6. More Red Sox pixie dust everywhere.
3: Abreu now with a couple of home runs on the day. That put the Red Sox up 7-6. We go to the ninth. Aroldis Chapman on the mound for the Red Sox, looking to close it out.
6: This will be his 20th pitch of the inning.
5: It's a 2-1 to DeLuca. Here comes. Swinging a ground ball towards the left side. Modestario's got it. He sets and throws to first. It's in time. And the Red Sox come back to win their 12th game in a row.
3: Red Sox get it. Win number 12 in a row. The third longest win streak in franchise history. Red Sox back over 500 for the first time since

0: Opening day, moved into third wild card spot with a Twins loss earlier in the day. First win for the Red Sox two this season after trailing by three or more runs. Abreu with the two home runs, including that go-ahead homer. Here's Abreu on Nesson after the game.
1: William, you got five home runs now in your last six games. Just how do you describe the type of zone that you've entered?
2: No, I mean, you know, staying humble, try to get a good pitch to hit. Don't try to chase too many pitches. And, you know, stay on my song, stay on my strength, and try to, compete and do, 100%, get the 100% every day.
1: It's been 10 years since a Red Sox hitter has gone back-to-back homers in consecutive games. You seem calm. You seem in control of that at bat. What was the strategy there when he had you 3-2?
2: No, I mean, just, try to get a good pitch to hit. I was looking after I get like 3-0. I was, try to give a strike because I don't want to do too much in 3-0. And then he made a really good pitch in the second strike. I just tried to, get a good pitch to hit. He gave me the right pitch to hit. That was on my strength. I just made a good contact, and the ball just go.
1: You guys had the four-run seventh inning. You had zero wins in 34 games when you guys were trailing down three. How satisfying was it to get past that threshold here today?
2: No, a lot. I mean, this is amazing right now. The way that we've been playing the last month is amazing. Everybody's, like I said yesterday, is pushing on the same way, like pushing together, and the results are showing up.
1: Over 500 now. How electrifying was the crowd? Seemed like you guys are really feeding off of it.
2: No, I mean, this is amazing. Right now, everybody, the way that they support us is amazing. We love play here. I love play here, and this crowd, I love this crowd. I mean, it's all that I can say because this is amazing playing here.
0: William Abreu on Nesson after the Red Sox 7-6 comeback victory over the Rays, improving to 49-48 on the season. First time over 500 since opening day. SportsCenter All Night, ESPN Radio, and the ESPN app. The World Cup comes to an end on Sunday, but on Saturday, the third place matchup between two teams that are right next to each other on the globe there in Europe, England taking on France. And it was a game that many people thought, well, why are we even having this game? Do they even need to play? Well, for Kylian Mbappe, it certainly mattered because it mattered for the golden boot for this particular tournament. Also mattered for potentially becoming the all-time scoring leader in World Cup history. And a fury of goals, including four in the first half from the English, made it seem like France was just going to lay over. But Declan Rice scored in the third minute to set the pace for England, led it all the way until halftime, 4-0 for the English. But then France started to make things interesting in the second 45. Kylian Mbappe had goals in the 48th and 66th minutes, give him 22 career World Cup goals. Jude Bellingham, though, added another goal in the 8th minute of added time. His 7th goal of this World Cup helped put the English to a 6-4 victory over France. But with the two goals Mbappe scored, now the World Cup's all-time scoring leader. Frank Leboeuf, the ESPN soccer analyst on ESPN FC, discussing Mbappe becoming the World Cup's all-time leading scorer.
3: That's simply amazing because he's only 27. He's going to play maybe another World Cup. So that's insane, 22 goals all time. And we know how it was hard to beat, which was your teammate, from
4: the closer.
3: That was insane, 16 goals. And now you see Messi and Kylian Mbappe chasing. And that's crazy. That's simply crazy that guy, so young, can achieve something incredible.
0: As for the World Cup final, that takes place on Sunday. Argentina looking for a fourth World Cup title and the first repeat championship since Brazil did it in 1962. Spain, meanwhile, back in the World Cup final for the first time since 2010, looking for their second title ever. These were the two top-ranked teams in FIFA going into the tournament, and the first time since the rankings started in 1992 that the one and two teams would face off against each other. It's the 12th final featuring a South American and European nation, with South American CONMEBOL teams winning 8 of the previous 11 matchups. So let's get to the analysis. Alejandro Moreno, the ESPN soccer analyst, was on SportsCenter on Saturday and gave his key for Argentina to defeat Spain.
4: If indeed Argentina are going to have an opportunity again.

0: In Spain, they're going to have to regain possession of the ball, something that France were not able to do in the semifinals at any point. They're going to have to challenge that possession. And when they regain that possession, their first pass has to be forward because Spain tends to play with a high defensive line. There is space in behind. You got to exploit that space in behind. Turn them around. Force them to defense. Force them into mistakes. Maybe make Spain uncomfortable, which they were not against France. Now, this is all theoretical. Mm-hmm. France were not able to do it.
1: Yep.
0: What would suggest that Argentina are going to be able to do it? I do not know, because according to my bracket, it's not going to happen. Spain is going to win this thing.
2: More analysis on Argentina's keys to their potential victory against Spain. Hercules Gomez on SportsCenter on Saturday, discussing what Argentina's priority will be when facing against Spain.
3: Listen, we're going to talk about Messi, but let's talk about Spain for a second and what they do very, very well. Their outside backs on the left-hand side and right-hand side, Cucurella and Pedro Porro, have been outstanding. And you're asking me, why are we talking about defenders with the team that attacks so well? Because this team, how they attack is how they defend. They push the defenders up so high, these fullbacks so high, they occupy you defensively. They're not defensively reliant on the center backs or their midfields. They occupy you with the ball, and these guys are a big part of that offense that feels like defense. Cucurella all the way up high. And Pedro Porro, who's only scored 2 goals in his national team career, both goals have come in this World Cup. They're offensive players that occupy you defensively.
2: More from Gomez, this time switching sides on who needs to stand out for Spain going into Sunday's final.
3: It's got to be Rodri, and Rodri's a player that a few years ago tore his ACL, and many were wondering about the level he had or still would have in this tournament. He's put those doubts to bed. This is a player that's not overly physical. It's not very defensive. That's not the number 10 pulling the strings in the center midfield. So what does he do? He controls the ball. He controls the game. When Rodri has the ball, he tells you how the game is going to go. If it's going to be sped up, if it's going to be slowed down, if he's even going to let you smell it, if he's going to let you get around it, and that was evident against France. The best team in this tournament was France until Rodri showed up in that game and goes, here's the ball, you won't see it, did what he wanted, and dictated play.
2: That was Hercules Gomez on the 7 a.m. Sports Center on Saturday. Meanwhile, Tommy Smith, co-host of Grumpy Pundits on SiriusXM, joined Marty and McGee on Saturday and said Spain won't fear Argentina whatsoever.
4: They have nothing to be scared of. I mean, 2010, I was in South Africa, they won the World Cup back then. Okay, they've gone through a few years where, okay, they didn't win any World Cups, but they certainly always have had a good team. You watch their style here, guys. It's almost like they tie the ball to their boot when they go out. You just can't take it off them. And they are a very, very tough team to beat.
2: Now, remember going into this, Kylian Mbappe now in the Golden Boot lead with 10 goals after his 2 against England on Saturday. Lionel Messi sitting on 8 goals, needing a pair if he wants to tie for that Golden Boot. Again, the first kick for the World Cup final between Spain and Argentina gets underway at 3 p.m. Eastern from New York, New Jersey Stadium in the Meadowlands. SportsCenter all night, ESPN Radio, and the ESPN app. That World Cup update brought to you by Gusto. 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Also on Saturday, the Open Championship continued. Sam Burns at a 5-under 65 on Saturday. It's just a day removed from his record-tying 62 that he had on Friday. Now is a 2-shot lead going into the final of the Open Championship at Royal Birkdale. A win would give Burns his first major title in a tournament he almost didn't play in 2 weeks after the birth of his daughter. Burns addressed going into the final day with the lead.
5: I think ultimately, you know, it comes down to I can't control anything anyone else does. Someone's going to go out and play a great round of golf tomorrow, maybe a few people. That's pretty much a given. It happens every single week. And so I'm going to have to do the same. I'm going to have to go out and execute. And, you know, ultimately, whatever happens, you know, I know that I can accept the outcome, and life's going to move on. And I'll get to go home and see my family. I mean, I hope I'm taking some hardware with me, but if I'm not, that's fine, too.
2: Burns currently sits at 10 under par with a 2-shot lead over Ryan Fox, who had a 62 on Saturday. Fox addressed his third, a great third round.
1: Yep. Felt pretty good, to be honest. I didn't really. Being picky, I'd want a couple of drives back maybe today, but outside of that, yeah, I did, felt like I didn't really miss a shot. Hit a couple of great shots down the stretch, putted really nicely, and it feels like when you're out in the morning when the wind's down around here, there's almost some pressure.

0: pressure on to shoot a score, and it was nice. Like, Xander and I had a lot of fun out there today, both made a bunch of birdies and kind of fed off each other, and I would have taken 62 at the start of the day, that's for sure.
1: Again, Fox, the Australian, with an 8-under 62 on Saturday. He is 2 strokes back behind Burns, who's at 10-under par for the tournament. Also, Siwoo Kim, also 2 strokes back off the lead in the Open Championship from Royal Birkdale in England. SportsCenter All Night, ESPN Radio, and the ESPN app. In the WNBA, big matchup from two of the league's premier teams and players, Liberty and Indiana, to take on the Fever. Fever, the top scoring team in the association at nearly 94 points per game. Kelsey Mitchell, Caitlin Clark, coming off 30-point outings on Friday against Seattle. Sabrina Ionescu with back-to-back 25-point outings for New York. Let's pick up the action early in the game. Indiana trailing by as many as 13 points, but back they come, and part of that rally thanks to Caitlin Clark on 107.5 The Fan.
2: Tosses in the corner to Mitchell, back to Clark in front of the bench. Shot fake, sidestep, corner three. Yes! Got around Stewart.
3: Yeah, yeah.
2: And it's 93-77 Fever. Timeout. Liberty with 4:35 to go.
1: Big lead in the fourth quarter at that point, but Indiana would not be done. It would be Kelsey Mitchell again getting it going as she continued to pour it on for the Fever.
2: Ionescu to Jones, passes inside, no one home, but Kelsey Mitchell there. She has the steal. Transition triple, left wing, good! And one! Fouled by Stewart. Kelsey on the deck. How did she do that? Pops up with a smile. It's 98-80 Fever with 3:55 to go.
1: Kelsey Mitchell with a big and one on the triple on 107.5 The Fan. Fever with a 108-88 blowout victory at home. It's the 10th 100-point game scored this season by the Fever. And again, they trailed by as many as 13 points and won the game by 20. Kelsey Mitchell with 33 points, going 4 of 6 from downtown. Caitlin Clark added 17 points in the win. 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Teams trying to get some wins, put themselves in position for the playoffs. Some teams need to make some moves. We'll get to more highlights next. 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
4: 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Taylor Twellman joins us to talk about it. 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
9: Most wins in their first 100 games of a season in franchise history. Let's get to the action. Bottom of the sixth inning. Milwaukee in a 3-3 game with the Marlins. Jackson Churio up for the Brew Crew.
10: Fauché looking in. The pitch. And a liner into center. That's down for a base hit. Shoemaker will score. Racing around third is Ortiz. Here comes the throw. It's cut off. And the Brewers take a 4-3 lead on a two-run single from Jackson Churio.
9: And the Brewers trailing going into that at-bat from Churio, taking the lead on 620 WTMJ. That put the Brewers in front 4-3. They finished the game with an 8-6 victory. Garrett Mitchell goes 3-for-5 with a double and two runs driven in. It's the fourth game with three or more hits this season. Shane Drouin was six innings, five hits, three earned, and a career-high 9 strikeouts in the game. Griffin Conine, meanwhile, for the Marlins, a three-run homer in the ninth, his third straight game with a home run. Again, as the Brewers knock off the Marlins 8-6. Elsewhere, Minnesota in Chicago to take on the Cubs. For the Twins, with a win, they'd be over 500 for the first time since they were 12-11 when they entered play on April the 22nd. Minnesota's won three straight and seven of their last nine games. It would tie their longest winning streak of the season. They've won six straight starts by Taj Bradley. It was 4-0 and 2.87 ERA in that span, and just 12 earned runs in 37 and two-thirds innings of work. Meanwhile, Matthew Boyd, 3-0, 2.86 ERA, and four starts since returning from a knee injury. Seven earned runs in 22 innings of work. Boyd had a 6 ERA and five starts before the injury. The Cubs have won five straight of Boyd starts. Let's get to the action. Bottom of the third inning, Nico Horner at the plate for the Cubs, with the Cubs already up 3-1.
11: Nico Horner batting.
12: Lines went down the right field line. That's a fair ball. Fair ball. One run is in. Racing toward third, Ian Happ, and holding on a long single by Nico Horner. Another opposite field knock for Nico Horner, and the Cubs lead 4-1.
9: Cubs with a 4-1 lead at that point, and the Cubs would go on to victory in this one as the Cubs won it 6-2 over the Twins, improving to 21-9 since June the 11th. They're the best record in the National League during that span. The Cubs hitters went 9-for-17 with two outs, scored all six of their runs with two outs. Matthew Boyd, six innings of work, improves to 4-0 with a 2.57 ERA in five starts since returning from a knee injury. Nico Horner in the game, 4-for-4 with an RBI, his fifth career four-hit game, his first since April the 16th, 2024 against the Diamondbacks. Cody Clemens, 2-for-4 with a couple of RBIs and a couple of home runs for Minnesota. His third

0: career multi-home run game. White Sox taking on the Toronto Blue Jays. Bottom of the fourth inning, no score. George Springer at the plate on Sportsnet 590 The Fan.
1: Springer with the grounder up the middle. That's going to scoot into center field. Guerrero around third. He'll come in to score. The Blue Jays take a 1-0 lead on a George Springer single in the fourth.
0: And that would be all the Blue Jays would need. They'd go on to win it by a final of 1-0. Shane Bieber, 6 innings, 3 hits allowed, 2 walks, and 6 strikeouts. It allowed multiple earned runs in each of his first 4 starts this season. For Bieber's first scoreless start since April the 2nd of 2024. And Vladimir Guerrero Jr., 2-for-3 with a double and the run scored and a walk. And again, he's the one that scored the only run of the game on that RBI hit you just heard from George Springer in the fourth. For the White Sox, their 4-game win streak comes to an end. Their team went 0-for-7 with runners in scoring position. 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A Kyle Schwarber at the plate for the Phillies in the bottom of the first inning. 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
2: Manaea from the stretch. The 2-0 pitch. Swung on. Hit well. Deep to right field, and you can forget about that one. Way gone up in the second deck. Number 33 on the year for Kyle Schwarber. And the Phillies are up 2-0. Two batters into the game.
0: So Schwarber with a 2-run blast in the first, his 33rd home run of the season, leading all of baseball, most by a Phillies player in the first 95 games of a season in team history. Phillies win it 6-1, now have won 10 straight starts by Jesus Luzardo, 5 innings, 2 hits, and 7 strikeouts, 5 straight starts with 1 or fewer allowed. Mets with their 22nd game of scoring 1 or 0 runs. 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
6: Good afternoon, this is Paul Keel. Second round of the British Open at Royal Birkdale. Lucas Herbert earlier today set a major championship record by throwing up an 8-under 62 to put him at 8-under through 2 rounds for the lead. However, that lead has been sliced to just 1 stroke. Bryson DeChambeau at 4-under 66 today to get him to 7-under through 2 rounds. Cameron Young and Jackson Suber are 2 strokes back at minus 6. Sam Burns also with a record 62 today has him at 5-under par, 5 off the lead. Ryan Gerard also at minus 5. Meanwhile, there's a big group at 4-under par, 4 off the lead, including defending champ Scottie Scheffler, John Rahm, and Tommy Fleetwood. Second half of the baseball season starts for both Cleveland and Cincinnati tonight. The Guardians resume play at home with the Pittsburgh Pirates. Jared Jones to pitch for the Pirates, Gavin Williams for the Guardians, who remain tied with the White Sox for first place in the American League Central. The Reds are in Denver to open a series against the Colorado Rockies tonight, a meeting of two teams who are in the basement of their respective divisions. Brady Singer to pitch for the Reds, Gabriel Hughes on the mound for the Rockies. Despite health concerns in the metropolitan New York area over smoke from the Canadian wildfires, at this time, no concern about the timing of Sunday's World Cup final between Argentina and Spain at MetLife Stadium.

0: Northeast Rutherford, New Jersey. Meanwhile, the Tennessee Titans today announced they'll induct former running back Chris Johnson into their Ring of Honor. This announcement coming following Johnson's revelation last month that he was diagnosed with ALS. This is the Ohio News Network.
1: Your Skynet overnight forecast calls for a chance of showers and thunderstorms. Areas of smoke still continuing overnight, mostly cloudy with a low 72. For Saturday, a chance of showers or thunderstorms. We'll have partly sunny skies with a high near 90, a heat index as high as 97. Sunday, it'll be sunny and 81. Monday, mostly sunny, 84. For Skynet weather, I'm Max Crenshaw, ESPN Radio, 1430 AM and 105.7 FM.
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5: Matchup, France, or pardon me, England with a thrilling 6-4 victory in the World Cup. France trying to make a comeback after trailing 4-0 at halftime, and in the process, Kylian Mbappe scored his 21st and 22nd goals in the World Cup to become the all-time leading scorer in World Cup play, moving one ahead of Lionel Messi before Sunday's final between Argentina and Spain. Yankee slugger Aaron Judge will need another scan before his activity can move forward, so the Yankees have moved Judge to the 60-day injured list. Judge has been out of action for the Yankees since May 31st. And by the way, the Yankees and Dodgers did not play their scheduled game from Saturday because of rain. They'll play a split doubleheader coming up on Sunday. Also, the Red Sox entered Saturday winning 11 in a row, the longest active streak in baseball. Willier Abreu helping lead the comeback for the Red Sox in WEEI 93.7 FM.
6: Fenway claps. 3-2 count, two down. Payoff pitch to Willier Abreu from Clevenger. Is swung on, fly ball right field. Victor Mesa chasing. He's at the wall. It's gone! He always does it. His fourth home run in 2 days gives the Red Sox the lead. 7-6. More Red Sox pixie dust everywhere.
7: This will be his 20th pitch of the inning.
6: It's a 2-1 to DeLuca. Here comes, swinging a ground ball towards the left side. Modestario's got it. He sets and throws to first. It's in time, and the Red Sox come back to win their 12th game in a row.
5: It's the longest active streak in baseball. It's tied for the third longest win streak in franchise history. Red Sox now back over 500 for the first time since opening day, when they were 1-0 after a victory over the Reds. And they've also moved into third wild card spot after a Twins loss earlier in the day. So things are starting to get interesting in the AL East. Things are starting to get interesting in the wild card chase. And the Red Sox, on this 12-game win streak, now may find themselves as buyers at the trade deadline. Jeff Passan, ESPN senior MLB analyst, was on the 9 a.m. Sports Center on Saturday before this 12th victory and said that the Red Sox may indeed be buyers at the trade deadline.
8: It's going to be really interesting to see what the Boston Red Sox do going into this deadline. Less than 3 weeks ago, they were dead in the water, almost the worst team in the American League. Since then, they sweep the Yankees, and now they're currently in the midst of an 11-game winning streak. And while they had Aroldis Chapman and Sonny Gray and Wilson Contreras and Garrett Whitlock and all sorts of players who would have been very tantalizing in this market that doesn't have too many teams selling, the Boston Red Sox look like they could be buyers at this point.
5: Certainly a lot to be decided moving forward, but the Red Sox again winning their 12th consecutive game with a comeback victory over the Tampa Bay Rays.
9: The stage is set for Sunday afternoon in East Rutherford.
10: They're the two best teams. They thoroughly deserve it.
11: Messi has been the greatest of all time for me and many people.
12: They just

0: won't quit.
1: Well, Lamine Yamal is a young superstar, a megastar.
2: And you're just new to soccer. Come Sunday, you will be seeing the football soccer version of Brady and Jordan.
3: Something I don't think we'll ever see again.
4: Their sport is their religion.
2: But for one last Sunday, we'll be able to see the greatest player who ever laced him up play for the biggest trophy ever.
5: And Lionel Messi trying to also get back into the top spot of the all-time scoring mark in World Cup play after Kylian Mbappe dethroned him for at least a day after he scored two goals in the third-place loss by France to England. And Kylian Mbappe now with 22 career goals in World Cup play, 21 for Messi. So we'll see how Messi does, but he'll have to face a very tough matchup against Spain. Spain going for their second World Cup title ever. It's their first trip back to the World Cup final since 2010. And for Argentina, they're looking for their fourth World Cup title and looking to repeat as World Cup champions for the first time since Brazil did it back in 1962. Well, let's get to some of the analysis of this championship matchup taking place on Sunday. Casey White, Apple TV MLS analyst, joined Hammer and Emmett on Saturday and said it's a rock and a hard place matchup between Spain and Argentina.
6: Something has to give in this game. You have a team in Argentina who has scored 19 goals, but has also given up a lot of goals. Then you have Spain, who only has that one goal against. Something has to give. I don't think it's a 3-2 final, but that would be very exciting to watch. The thing about Spain that's so incredibly difficult to match up against is that they mitigate the opposition's attacking forces by just keeping the ball themselves, and it's very hard to dispossess them. I don't expect that to be any different. The difference is Leo Messi. He can take one moment and turn it into a moment that is all the difference in the world. He's just that world class. I just don't know if Argentina has enough to be able to do it besides Messi taking over the game in a moment.
5: Again, Casey White on Hammer and Emmett on Saturday. Meanwhile, Alejandro Moreno, ESPN soccer analyst on ESPN FC, said of the matchup, Argentina perhaps need a great game from their star, Lionel Messi, but Spain doesn't need the best game from their superstar and youngster, Lamine Yamal.
7: Argentina need the best of Lionel Messi in order for them to have an opportunity to win this final against Spain. Whereas Spain, they haven't had the best of Lamine Yamal, and I don't think they need the best of Lamine Yamal in order to win tomorrow against Argentina. They would like to have that version, and particularly if I'm Lamine Yamal and I'm looking at the matchup against Nicolas Tagliafico, I'm saying, clear out, give me the ball, I'll get after this guy. A healthy, fully fit version of Lamine Yamal is looking at Tagliafico and saying, I am going to take you for a dance today, I'm going to take you for a ride, you have no chance against me, because while he is a serviceable defender, he doesn't have the pace to keep up with Lamine Yamal. Maybe Lamine Yamal has saved his best moment and his best match for the greatest moment of all, and that is a World Cup final.
5: Alejandro Moreno discussing the two superstars in the matchup coming up on Sunday. Meanwhile, Hercules Gomez, ESPN soccer analyst on the 7 a.m. Sports Center Saturday, said or was asked, what would a World Cup mean win for each of these countries, for Spain or Argentina?
8: It's going to mean more for Spain, but let me tell you why it won't mean that much for Argentina. And Argentines are going to jump down my throat. What are you talking about? Back-to-back champions, 64 years, it hasn't been done. If you need another FIFA World Cup title for Messi to understand his greatness, this is not your sport. If you think Messi needs another mic drop moment, this is not for you. Messi's the greatest player that's ever lived. He's going to be the greatest World Cup player that's ever graced any stage. Already most World Cup goals, World Cup assists, World Cup games, it speak to his greatness. We don't need to see more to understand how great he is. But what about Spain? This fabulous generation of footballers. This coach who was a U-20 coach who was ascended to the first team. Lamine Yamal, the handing of the torch here in the United States with his idol, with what once was a Barcelona legend who graced their league, the Spanish league. This would mean everything to Spain, and it could mark the start of a fabulous generation.
5: More from the World Cup final. Tommy Smith, co-host of Grumpy Pundits on Sirius XM, joined Marty and McGee Saturday. Just gave their overall thoughts on what's been a phenomenal World Cup here in North America.
9: I mean, the amount of people who have attended the World Cup, the way that the fans have been treated in the cities that they've traveled to, you couldn't ask for any better. If you were writing a script and writing a movie that this is what the World Cup should be, this is exactly what the World Cup should be. It's a coming together of people, of cultures, and of sport.
5: Tommy Smith on

0: Marty and McGee on Saturday. Again, the World Cup final taking place on Sunday between Spain and Argentina with a 4 p.m. Eastern first kick. SportsCenter all night, ESPN Radio, and the ESPN app. Meanwhile, still don't have an answer when it comes to LeBron James on where he will be playing in the 2026-2027 season. He's dropped some hints here and there, perhaps, but still unwilling to make a commitment. We already know that the NBA is holding off on announcing their schedule or even completing their schedule until they know where LeBron is playing. Aaron Goldhammer of Hammer and Emmett on Saturday discussed the hints that LeBron has been dropping lately.
1: Hasn't LeBron Easter egged some of these decisions before? Like, there were breadcrumbs leading him to LA. There were absolutely breadcrumbs, as you know, leading him back to Cleveland in 2014. And if you followed USA Basketball, there were breadcrumbs in 2010. So I don't want to read into everything. Okay, because I don't think everything matters here. But I also don't think it's past LeBron and his camp and whoever is involved in making this decision to try to play a little game to tease everybody about how this whole thing is going to go. I think this is part of what LeBron's legacy is doing stuff like that.
0: Meanwhile, is there a dark horse still left in the race? We've heard the favorites. We've heard the Golden States. We've heard potentially going back to Cleveland, potentially going back to Miami. There's been the thought of him going to Philadelphia. There's even been some rumblings lately that a conversation has taken place between the Spurs and LeBron's representatives. However, is there another dark horse we're not thinking about? David Shepard, SiriusXM NBA host, joined Game Day on Saturday, said there is one team that we are not talking about.
2: He's still very close with Anthony Davis. Remember, he had nothing to do with that Luka Doncic trade, okay? You know he's got to be high on what he's seeing from the BYU star in A.J. DeBonsa and how great he is at just 19 years old. Trae Young's got something to prove.
0: So, could be the Washington Wizards that are potentially a dark horse for LeBron? We'll have to wait and see. SportsCenter all night, ESPN Radio, and the ESPN app. Let's get back to Major League Baseball. We'll start with game one of a doubleheader between the Pittsburgh Pirates and the Cleveland Guardians. It was originally supposed to take place on Friday, the first game of the series, but postponed due to the air quality in Cleveland. So let's get to the action. Top of the second inning, Jacob Gonzalez at the plate for the Pirates on 93.7 The Fan.
3: The 0-1 is a fly ball to deep right field. Gonzo says gone to right field. Jacob Gonzalez, in his first start in a Pirate uniform, launches his third home run of the season, his first as a Bucco. It's 2-0 in the second inning.
0: So 2-0 lead for the Pirates at that point. We'll move forward in the game to the top of the sixth inning. Esmerlin Valdez at the plate for the Pirates.
3: Here's the pitch. Hit in the air to right. Going back to the wall. Approaching the wall. Clear the deck. Cannonball coming. It's magical. Esmerlin Valdez hits his 11th home run. Pirates take a 4-1 lead in the sixth inning.
0: And they go on to win it by a final of 7-1 for the Pirates, their fourth straight win, tying their second longest win streak of the season. They won a five straight from March to April. Jared Jones, five innings pitched, three hits, an earned run, walked one, and struck out nine to improve to 2-1. He had a streak of 30 straight batters retired come to an end in the third inning as he became the third Pirates pitcher in the last 70 years to retire 30 straight. You heard about Valdez there, a two-run home run, his 11th of the year. He's got five home runs in the last five games, become the youngest Pirates player since at least 1900 with five home runs in a five-game span, a distinction that previously belonged to a 23-year-old Barry Bonds back in 1987. For Cleveland, they saw a four-game win streak snap again, but just one game of a doubleheader. Let's get to the nightcap. The second game of this doubleheader would need extra innings in this one. A 3-3 game going into the bottom of the 10th inning, and Cleveland with a man on trying to make something happen to walk it off.
4: The pitch hit a ton. Deep right center. Magnum back. Track wall. Gone. A walk-off. Two-run home run to right center by Travis Bazzana. Oh, what a finish.
0: So Travis Bazzana, the two-run walk-off, his first career walk-off home run for the number one overall pick in the 2024 Major League Draft. Guardians win it 5-5.

0: 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Rangers taking on the Braves. Pick up the action top of the sixth inning. Already a 6-5 lead for Texas, and Brandon Nimmo at the plate looking for more for Texas on 105.3 The Fan.
1: First pitch. Nimmo swings ground ball towards the middle. Throw into center field, a base hit. Peterson scores. Langford rounds third. He comes home to score. Young goes first to third, and standing at first base with a go-ahead two-run single is Brandon Nimmo, and the Rangers have taken a 7-5 lead.
0: On 105.3 The Fan, Rangers with a 7-6 win. And the winners of four of their last six games, Michael Harris with a home run as well for the Braves, but in a losing effort for the first time when that happens. The Braves had been 14-0 when Michael Harris had homered in a game against the Rangers, win it 7-6. Giants taking on the Mariners. We go to the bottom of the 10th inning of a 3-3 game. Julio Rodriguez at the plate looking to get the Mariners in front.
1: Smith set. He deals. Swung on. Crack. Left field. It's hammered. It's caught by McCray. Robles is going to run home and score, and the Mariners win it. Julio, a sacrifice fly. The celebration is on.
0: On Seattle Sports, 7:10 a.m., as the Mariners win it 4-3 over the Giants. The seventh walk-off win this season for Seattle ties them for the White Sox for the second most in Major League Baseball. Orioles beat the Astros 4-2 as they got a RBI single from Tyler O'Neill in the top of the 11th to take the lead in extra innings. Their sixth straight win by the Orioles, their second longest active win streak in baseball behind the Red Sox. 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
3: Good afternoon, this is Paul Keel. Second round of the British Open at Royal Birkdale. Lucas Herbert earlier today set a major championship record by throwing up an 8-under 62 to put him at 8-under through two rounds for the lead. However, that lead has been sliced to just one stroke. Bryson DeChambeau at 4-under 66 today to get him to 7-under through two rounds. Cameron Young and Jackson Suber are two strokes back at minus six. Sam Burns also with a record 62 today has him at 5-under par, five off the lead. Ryan Gerard also at minus five. Meanwhile, there's a big group at 4-under par, 4 off the lead, including defending champ Scottie Scheffler, John Rahm, and Tommy Fleetwood. Second half of the baseball season starts for both Cleveland and Cincinnati tonight. The Guardians resume play at home with the Pittsburgh Pirates. Jared Jones to pitch for the Pirates, Gavin Williams for the Guardians, who remain tied with the White Sox for first place in the American League Central. The Reds are in Denver to open a series against the Colorado Rockies tonight, a meeting of two teams who are in the basement of their respective divisions. Brady Singer to pitch for the Reds, Gabriel Hughes on the mound for the Rockies. Despite health concerns in the metropolitan New York area over smoke from the Canadian wildfires, at this time, no concern about the timing of Sunday's World Cup final between Argentina and Spain at MetLife Stadium in East Rutherford, New Jersey. Meanwhile, the Tennessee Titans today announced they'll induct former running back Chris Johnson into their Ring of Honor. This announcement coming following Johnson's revelation last month that he was diagnosed with ALS. This is the Ohio News Network.
4: Your Skynet overnight forecast calls for a chance of showers and thunderstorms. Areas of smoke still continuing overnight, mostly cloudy with a low 72. For Saturday, a chance of showers or thunderstorms. We'll have partly sunny skies with a high near 90, a heat index as high as 97. Sunday, it'll be sunny and 81. Monday, mostly sunny, 84. For Skynet weather, I'm Max Crenshaw, ESPN Radio, 1430 AM and 105.7 FM.

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1: 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Well, there was a lot of action going on in the sports world on Saturday, including that World Cup third place matchup in which Kylian Mbappe scored a pair of goals, but plenty of action on the diamond and on the WNBA hardwood as well. So let's go ahead and get to it. Let's get to our top sound with Ed Bankin.
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2: Alex, we start with baseball in Philadelphia. Another home run for Kyle Schwarber led the Phillies past the Mets. 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
3: Manaea from the stretch. 2-0 pitch. Swung on. Hit well. Deep to right field. And you can forget about that one. Way gone up in the second deck. Number 33 on the year for Kyle Schwarber. And the Phillies are up 2-0. Two batters into the game.
0: Number four.
2: In Seattle, the Mariners' Julio Rodriguez came off the injured list and delivered with a walk-off RBI as the Mariners came away with a win over the Giants. The call from Seattle Sports, 7:10 a.m.
4: Swung on, crack, left field, it's hammered, it's caught by McCray. Robles is going to run home and score, and the Mariners win it. Julio, a sacrifice fly. The celebration is on.
2: To the WNBA and an impressive win for the Fever over the Liberty with the help of 33 points from Kelsey Mitchell. We get the call from 107.5, The Fan.
5: Ionescu to Jones. Passes inside. No one home, but Kelsey Mitchell there. She has the steal. Transition triple. Left wing. Good! And one! Found by Stewart. Kelsey on the deck. How did she do that? Pops up with a smile. It's 98-80 Fever.
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6: Payoff pitch to Willier Abreu from Clevinger is swung on, fly ball right field. Victor Mason chasing. He's at-

recap of a day-night doubleheader in Cleveland. After the Pirates took Game 1, this blast salvaged a split for the Guardians in Game 2. We get the call from WTAM 1100.

0: That was Ed Benkin, SportsCenter All Night, ESPN Radio, and the ESPN app, Sirius XM Channel 80. More Major League Baseball. Tigers taking on the Angels. Tigers entered the All-Star break with consecutive losses after they had won 9 of their previous 10 games. Angels 38-59, tied with the Royals for the worst record in Major League Baseball this season, looking to avoid losing at least 60 of their first 100 games for the fourth time in franchise history. Sketch the action in the fourth inning, in the first inning. Already 1-0 Detroit. Spencer Torkelson up with two men on 97.1 The Ticket.
1: Inning last night. Fly ball left center field.

0: This one's deep. Trout's going back. Looking up. Gone. Three-run shot for Tork in the first. 17th of the year gives the Tigers a 4-0 lead.
1: Torkelson with that, another two home runs on the day for him, giving him 18 on the season, four runs batted in. Tigers beat the Angels 7-0. Tarik Skubal, seven innings of pitch, matches his season high, five hits and nine strikeouts, four straight start, allowing two earned runs or fewer. Buster Olney doesn't expect the Tigers to deal Skubal.
2: Since June 1, guys, the Tigers are 23-14. That means they've been playing at a 100-win pace for the last quarter of the season, basically. And, you know, just talking with executives of other teams this week, they were very skeptical that the Tigers, unless the Tigers absolutely collapse in the next 7 to 10 days, and this is the one time of year on the baseball calendar where small sample size can make a difference, unless they collapse, executives of other teams are like, yeah, they're not trading them.
1: That was Buster Olney on Tarik Skubal's future in Detroit. Lane Thomas and Salvador Perez homered as the Royals beat the Padres 6-1. Also Saturday, the A's beat the Nationals 15-1, a 14-run win one night after losing to Washington by 19 on Friday. Coming up next on ESPN Radio, it's the best of ESPN Radio. So for now, I'm Alex Sobaro. This has been SportsCenter All Night, ESPN Radio, and the ESPN app.
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19: It's what home life's going to look like if his daughter's still in Los Angeles.
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21: Okay, welcome to the show. We are on Sports and Life here on ESPN Radio. ESPN2. 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Evan Cohen with you. Yes, LeBron watch is still on.
22: Told you.
21: Still on. Told me he
22: wasn't going to make a decision yesterday.
21: Was that a bold statement?
22: I think a lot of people thought it was coming.
23: I mean, you were pretty convinced, Evan, that it was going to happen soon. And I think the two of us were saying the whole inching along towards a decision, the Shams reporting from earlier in the week.
22: Yeah.
23: And the thought that he would actually do it on Tyrese Halliburton's podcast felt a little far-fetched.
21: Well, I don't know that I thought it was definitely happening yesterday, because I thought it could happen the day before, actually, to be fair. And I thought maybe he would go into yesterday. Good morning, everybody.
22: Good morning.
21: Fanatics Fest, where he had two scheduled appearances, one with his podcast with Tyrese Halliburton, as you mentioned, and one with Rich Kleiman and the Boardroom podcast, Kevin Durant's company and Rich Kleiman's company that they share, the business side of sports. So he had two appearances there, and then he went to the Time 100 event last night, which was honoring his wife because she was part of the Time 100 influencers or whatever it was. So he had three public appearances. So I thought maybe Wednesday, so he wouldn't have to answer questions, where you're going to go. Well, it doesn't matter, because he went to these appearances, didn't answer these questions in any way, shape, or form. And yeah, he still hasn't decided. He hasn't announced where he's going to play just yet. Has he decided? I don't know the answer to that question. I don't think anyone knows. I think we all assume he has, but it's getting kind of wild, honestly, what's going on here. And LeBron, yesterday, courtesy of Wondery and Uninterrupted, had this to say on his taking the time to make a decision live from Fanatics Fest.
24: The family portion is a big thing, too. You know, my daughter and my wife and things of that nature, and to become a big family guy. So there's a lot of things that's, you know, people are like, hurry to make a damn decision, bro. I'm just like, okay, it's not just about the team.
25: Yeah.
24: So many other factors that I'm, you know, factoring in right now on what, you know, not only best fit me as a player, what best fit me as a person, what best fit me as a, what my happiness, and also with my family as well.
25: Yeah.
24: You know, so there's a lot of, I won't hold you guys up too much longer.
21: Okay. Not too much longer. What are we waiting for? What do you think he's waiting for?
22: Well, when we initially speculated about one of the appearances yesterday maybe being the platform for LeBron James to make this announcement, I didn't think it would happen, because it's not all about him. Fanatics Fest is about a bunch of different figures in sports and entertainment coming together. It's not all about him. As Courtney mentioned, Tyrese Halliburton's podcast is not all about him. We had been talking about the World Cup and various things that had been happening on the calendar that would take people's attention away from this. If I had to guess, it would come in the next week or two, early in the week, on a day where there's nothing else really going on and LeBron can control the entire news cycle. And mind you, that's not me being shady. He's earned that. He's earned that right to take his time, and he's earned that right to make a decision and do it when he can maximize it for his personal and or potentially business aspects of his life.
21: I'm making sounds and noises, Courtney.
23: Not because
21: of the fact that Smalls is not right, but because the highest ranking person in the league that LeBron is in doesn't necessarily

0: agree with him, because out of nowhere yesterday, and I thought, I honestly did not think that this was a real quote because of who it came from and who it was about. But I'm paraphrasing. Adam Silver, the commissioner of the NBA, said, "I would like him to make a decision already so we can finish this schedule." Mm-hmm. Because as you can imagine, teams are calling us, networks are calling us, and everybody wants to lock in the schedule. Opening week, opening night, Christmas Day games, mm-hmm. all of that makes a ton of sense. Adam Silver is the most player-friendly commissioner in the history of sports. I'm stunned that the one player he's now called out is the meal ticket for the last 20 years.
1: If there was any doubt that LeBron James is still the face of the league,
0: it damn
1: was
0: right.
1: all answered yesterday with 100%. That Adam Silver quote. And I went back and did some research. So the 2025-26 schedule was released on August 14th last year. There is still time, but it does take time to build a schedule, to get 82 games together, to work with all of the teams in the NBA. So Adam Silver's like, look, you don't need to drag this out until the 11th hour if you already know, which I think it's pretty clear that he has all the information in front of him. So what is he waiting on? I think he's waiting on us to expect it when we least expect it. I don't think there will be this buildup of coming Thursday, LeBron James, the decision part two. There won't be any of that. I think it's going to come in the form of something where you expect it, but you least expect it, if that makes sense. Because there won't be the publicity and the buildup. He'll just announce it in some way, whether it comes in a commercial, whether it comes on his own platform, whether it comes in the form of something super creative that he hasn't already done in the other times that he became a free agent or was traded or left. Like, none of that is going to play into how he does it this time around. But you now feel, I wouldn't say the pressure. I don't think he feels that pressure. I think the rest of us are like, okay, he better hurry up. Adam Silver just gave him the ultimatum of, you know, get this done sooner so we can make our schedule. But in any event, it just reinforces that this guy still controls absolutely everything in this league from top to bottom, because he is the draw. This last potential season is the biggest draw of anything in the NBA.
0: Before we get into some of the destinations and some of the news yesterday around those destinations, because there was, Giannis had his introductory press conference. He and Pat Riley and Eric Spoelstra are not really hiding the fact that they want him. LeBron named teams by name, but in an interaction with fans, like, oh, I hear you saying that. Like, so we'll get into that. Take a step back for a second. LeBron James, for the better part of 20 to 25 years, has been the public eye. LeBron James has never had an incident with the law or anything like that. He's never had anything like that. He is a family man, a husband, as I said, supporting his wife last night at this event. Three young children, one of whom in the NBA, another in Arizona.
2: They're not so young anymore.
0: Right, three. Okay, yeah, well, young compared to
2: One was his teammate.
0: Right. One was his teammate in Bronny.
2: An employee of the NBA.
0: Correct. So the other is a college basketball player at Arizona, and his young daughter is a either soon-to-be or 12-year-old student volleyball player. Like, seems wonderful, right? All these amazing accolades in his life. He's a billionaire. He opened up a school. He's arguably the second greatest player of all time. All these things. Is this the kind of stuff that gets people to dislike him? Like, what we're
2: doing... We'll forget about it.
0: What?
2: We're going to forget about it.
0: But in the moment right now, like, The Last Dance, available on the ESPN app, was an amazing reminder of us renewing our vows with Michael Jordan. We were in love with him for so long. We were married to the Michael Jordan game and story, and we loved all about it, everything about it. Not 100% of the people, but most people. Last Dance comes out, it's like, oh, God, yeah, we're back. This is a reminder of, I think, all of the people that don't like LeBron, why they don't like LeBron. Because when we're sitting here, we're saying, what is he waiting for? The only thing that people can come up with is attention.
1: Mm-hmm.
0: No team has made a move during this time of from the moment that he said goodbye to the Lakers till now. Correct me if I'm wrong. No team of the candidate pool has made a move that would sway his opinion.
2: Would it change your opinion on his approach here if he's waiting for, as you've pointed out, Anthony Davis, and he's waiting until August 6th?
1: Okay, you mentioned that date the other day.
0: Let's talk about that. The most powerful person in the NBA that doesn't play or doesn't run the league or a team is Rich Paul.
2: Mm-hmm.
0: He's amazing. Rich Paul got Gary Trent a 4-year, $64 million deal with the Milwaukee Bucks, Jr. Go look up his numbers and explain that one to me, right? That's a big wink, wink kind of thing.

0: the league is looking into it. You're telling me Rich Paul can't speed up this process where he would say to the Washington Wizards, listen, on August 6th, we are going to ask you for a max. Are you going to give it to us or not? And if you're not, let's speed up this process here. Rich Paul can't do that?
1: Of course he can, but...
0: So then why hasn't he? If that's what we're waiting for, right? That's what I want.
1: Why pressure your biggest client into making a decision when there's clearly a lot of thought going into how they want to announce this? Because if there wasn't, if he already has his mind made up and it's like, yeah, I want to go back home. I want to go to Cleveland. I want to put a bow on this 24-year NBA career by ending in the place I started. He could have done that already. This is your one last opportunity to make a big splash, to take the entire NBA, the entire sports audience, and make it yours for that moment that will then carry on to the last couple years or last year of your career, however long he plays. I don't think either of that, like, why pressure him? Why pressure him if you're his agent to get this thing done when you already know that you have all the leverage? You control everything.
0: But, Court, I don't know if I look at it as pressuring him as much as, like, giving
1: coalescing him to the NBA? Why would he do that?
0: No, I'm saying... Like, the client in this case is LeBron, right? If we're talking about the Rich Paul perspective, the client is LeBron. My client doesn't have the full scope of the teams that he could be on because he actually doesn't know if Anthony Davis would end up on the Warriors.
1: Sure, I see what you're saying.
0: Or maybe any other team for that matter. You know, maybe the Cavs are saying, hey, if this would not be well, maybe it would be smart team. I don't know. Hey, we could trade Evan Mobley for Anthony Davis right now, and that guarantees us LeBron. That's a weird trade, but you get what I'm saying.
1: Yeah.
0: Like, I don't, maybe in this case, LeBron actually doesn't have the full scope of the rosters.
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14: It's a bold strategy, Cotton.
15: They go, hey, how long's your... See, we should have communicated better, he and I, before this, because he goes, how long's your toast? I go, buddy, I got it down to 10 minutes. And he goes, I need you at 4. And I said, give me 8. I need 8. And he goes, maybe 5. And I was like, buddy, what about the applause breaks? What about the standing ovation? What about the laughter?
14: You should have given him the wedding singer line, which is, I have a microphone and you don't. So you'll listen every damn word I have to say. That's all you had to say to him.
15: Yeah, he's not going to come up and take it. So we agreed, air quotes, on 5. I'm going to take 6, and I might stretch it to 6 and a hook.
14: It's a very liberal 6.
15: Yeah, because like there are going to be some coworkers at this wedding, so it's almost like a roast. Like I'm going to roast. I got Matt Berry. He's going to be there. Laura Rutledge is going to, I think, be there. Like, you know, there are going to be some friends of Gary's. Gary has a lot of friends. Now, are they all groomsmen quality? No. You know, the cream rises to the top. The thing is, though, like, I do have to, and I love his fiance. Abby is a wonderful human being and obviously very patient to be marrying Gary. And so, like, how do I show the proper... Yeah, it can't just be about Gary. You know what I mean? Like, it's got to be about her. And I'm not going to roast her at all. It's her day. So it's about, like, maybe it's about, like, how, like, what she puts up with in dealing with Gary. But it's got to be, you know, about her family as well. And how do I land the plane? Because I'm so shot out and cynical about love right now. Like, how do I put my own experiences aside and celebrate one of the only great love stories that I know of in real life right now?
14: Well, that's right there. I mean, you know, that probably needs to be included in the toast.
15: I think that's part of it. Yeah.
14: That is a line for the ages right there. One of the truly great love stories of our generation.

0: scary and his bride to be.
1: Yeah, so. I think that's part of it. I think like you don't. I know what certain ground rules are, and I do want advice. So if anybody has advice, you can call in.
0: But like they'd say, ESPN advice for Randy on his wedding toast.
1: Yeah, we'll like take it. I know I'm not supposed to bring up exes, right? You know, you don't bring up like, oh, that'd be so much better than, you know, Fallulah from back in the day. Like, I'm not going to do that. I know you're not supposed. I know what I'm not supposed to do. Wait a second.
0: Of all the names that were on the tip of your tongue, you went with Fallulah?
1: I'm going with one where no one would be named that name. I didn't want somebody. I was going to say Carla, but I didn't want somebody online to be like, my sister's name is Carla and blah, blah, blah. So.
0: Okay, Karen.
1: Yeah, so. So I know you're not supposed to bring up that. I know you're not supposed to like make things mean. I'll be self-deprecating about myself.
0: I will tell you coming up later on the show, and mark my words, I'm going to give you the guideline for the ultimate wedding toast.
1: Yes. Okay. Is it six minutes long?
0: Well, that depends on you. Depends on how vociferous and verbose you'd like to be.
1: We've worked together enough. I think you know.
0: I think, yeah. We're going to set you up for success, but we want to hear from you guys. 888-SAY-ESPN, 888-729-3776. Tips and tricks of the trade for Randy's wedding speech and his toast to his good buddy over the weekend. I think, listen, you know the opener is important.
1: Yes.
0: Sets the tone for the entire thing. I mean, that is your first swing of the home run derby kind of deal. Did you get the crowd on their feet, or does this go,
1: It's true. No, I'm going to have a nice couple of welcome lines, and yeah, and then we're going to get after it. We're going to one classy note from the bride, which I appreciated. She's like, "Don't get up there and look at your phone." I was like, "That's a good point." So she wants it written down. She wants me if you're going to go on script, which I think a lot of people make the mistake of getting up there and thinking, "See these notes? I don't need these. Where we're going, we don't need notes," you know, and they just throw them away and then they just lose their train of thought and it becomes horrible. So I like the idea of writing it down, and I like it being classy and having a piece of paper and not just looking at our phones like we're waiting for a bus.
0: Yeah, well, I agree. I don't like the look of the phone deal. For my brothers, I just wrote some crib notes on my hand.
1: On your hand?
0: Yeah.
1: Okay.
0: Just put a couple of reminders. I knew what I wanted to say. Yeah. I just put a couple, like, put one word for each thing that would jar my memory to continue. So, you know, as I just put my hand up like this, I was like,
1: that's
0: I'm going to look down at my hand.
1: How long was your speech?
0: It was probably 6 to 7. It was not long.
1: Okay. All right, good. It's going to fly because it's going to be there are going to be jokes. You know, it's not going to be just opining on love.
0: Okay.
1: Yeah.
0: If you have, and we want to hear from you guys again, 888-SAY-ESPN. If you you can bring a prop in, but you only get to do it once. You can't bring in multiple things and everything. It's okay to bring one prop in for visual effect if that's what you want to do.
1: No. Then, what, like a carrot top? Is that what you're saying? Like you're bringing a prop?
0: No. So, just as a background, okay, I will say as a joke, or from my brother's speech, my brother's a Yankee fan, obviously, and he married a Met fan.
1: Oh, boy.
0: Okay? And so I used the line, and what I did is I used the line in the speech, marriage is truly the only experience where you're sleeping with the enemy. And so it's never more true for Jimmy and Emery because he's a Yankee fan, she's a Met fan. And I had jerseys made that were half Yankees and half Mets that I gave to them both.
1: That's pretty cool.
0: To wear. So that was the prop I presented.
1: That's very cool. Okay. All right. I don't know if I'm going to go prop. I wasn't planning on it.
0: I'm just saying it's okay to have a prop for visualization. Yes.
1: Just one.
0: But you can't go over the top.
1: Okay. All right, thank you.
0: Wait, when did this officially start? Because this is that day. Man, I don't think there's only one toast that needs to happen. Best man, that's it. No parents, no friends, no maids of honor, nothing. Just one toast. Best man, that's it.
1: Well, I think it's a bride's day, you know? So I think that probably has something to do with it. I will say, like, they're, you know, now the dad, like, both dads get to talk. Both, like, it becomes, it really does, like, your food gets cold.
0: No.
1: You're sneaking bites of your food because the mic just gets passed around.
0: And then there's always that girl who has two maids of honor, and then we have to hear two speeches, or they're going to pass the mic around. There's got to be a dance and a musical act in between. Like, it should stop.
1: Buddy, when you were married, what was the bridal party situation? Maids of honor, how many groomsmen?
0: There was one maid of honor. You mean bridesmaids?
1: Yes, my bad.
0: I think we were 7 or 8, and that was only because of family members. Like, I had to include, you know, I have a brother, I have a sister, she has a sister, you know, like, you start to get into worlds where you can't leave people out.
1: Yeah, 100%. I have two brothers, she

0: has two brothers, so right there I'm at four. You know what
1: right.
0: I mean?
1: Right, then you have to find four to match.
0: And then, well, no, and then, but then it was also like, I got married young, so it's high school buddies, college buddies.
1: Yep.
0: Like, where do you draw the line, you know? So, like, listen, hey, Taylor Swift, Travis Kelce, they had 1,100 people at their wedding. You know, who's 1101? Who's the 11?
1: The cut.
0: Who's the 1101st? Who's just sitting at home listening to old Taylor, country
1: at
0: Taylor?
1: At this point, does Gary have his last four in and first four out on his list?
0: It's a bracket. Joe Lunardi is coming. Yes, he'll be there. He's in attendance. Yeah, you're right. I mean, I don't miss that aspect of it. I really don't. He has been busting his back porch trying to get everybody taken care of and everybody. And so is Abby. Abby's, I mean, there's been so much. I got ordained to be an officiant in the state of New Hampshire like 2 days ago because there's a possible scheduling conflict with their pastor, like super last minute. There could be an emergency. So I've been told that I need to be waiting in the wings.
1: All right, real quick, let's get to Stinky Pete in Minnesota. Stinky Pete, you're on ESPN Radio. Good morning. Advice for Randy. Go ahead.
2: Hey, good morning, guys. Open bar, dude. Farva style. Anyways, this one's just kind of a line. You're saying this might be the generational couple, so maybe they can buck the trend. You could tie it in, but I don't know if you've heard about the three rings of marriage. You've got your engagement ring, you've got your wedding ring, and you've got your suffering. So maybe they won't get that last one.
0: Okay. All right, Stinky Pete. Dang, buddy. Yeah, okay. We'll figure it out.
1: There's always those one-liners that will persist.
0: Oh, my God.
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1: Good afternoon, this is Paul Keel. Second round of the British Open at Royal Birkdale. Lucas Herbert earlier today set a major championship record by throwing up an 8-under 62 to put him at 8-under through two rounds for the lead. However, that lead has been sliced to just one stroke. Bryson DeChambeau at 4-under 66 today to get him to 7-under through two rounds. Cameron Young and Jackson Suber are two strokes back at minus six. Sam Burns also with a record 62 today has him at 5-under par, 5 off the lead. Ryan Gerard also at minus 5. Meanwhile, there's a big group at 4-under par, 4 off the lead, including defending champ Scottie Scheffler, John Rahm, and Tommy Fleetwood. Second half of the baseball season starts for both Cleveland and Cincinnati tonight. The Guardians resume play at home with the Pittsburgh Pirates. Jared Jones to pitch for the Pirates, Gavin Williams for the Guardians, who remain tied with the White Sox for first place in the American League Central. The Reds are in Denver to open a series against the Colorado Rockies tonight, a meeting of two teams who are in the basement of their respective divisions. Brady Singer to pitch for the Reds, Gabriel Hughes on the mound for the Rockies. Despite health concerns in the metropolitan New York area over smoke from the Canadian wildfires, at this time, no concern about the timing of Sunday's World Cup final between Argentina and Spain at MetLife Stadium in East Rutherford, New Jersey. Meanwhile, the Tennessee Titans today announced they'll induct former running back Chris Johnson into their Ring of Honor. This announcement coming following Johnson's revelation last month that he was diagnosed with ALS. This is the Ohio News Network.
2: Your Skynet overnight forecast calls for a chance of showers and thunderstorms. Areas of smoke still continuing overnight, mostly cloudy with a low 72. For Saturday, a chance of showers or thunderstorms. We'll have partly sunny skies with a high near 90, a heat index as high as 97. Sunday, it'll be sunny and 81. Monday, mostly sunny, 84. For Skynet weather, I'm Max Crenshaw, ESPN Radio, 1430

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3: See ya.
4: Wow. Hey, let me tell you something, man. First of all, I just want to say hello, everybody.
3: Hello.
4: And it's an honor to be here with you. You know, thanks for having me, Rich.
3: Of course.
4: You know what I'm saying? And I just want you to know, Rich, you just now hit me in the head with a brick. Because let me tell you something.
3: Yes, sir.
4: That was my first time ever going to a Super Bowl, number one. And number two, I took my godson, Rashawn Walker, with me to that Super Bowl. I'll never forget it.
3: I'll never forget it.
4: When the Giants won, I got to go out on the field, and I got to meet Coach Tomlin, because Tomlin was the coach there.
3: That's Coach Coughlin. We caught it on NFL Network, you know, and it was wild, man. And then, you know, obviously we got to She Weekend, and it was kind of you to zoom into Women's Sports Now on Thursday to talk about it here. Big show for us at Rich Eisen Productions. That I'll never forget it. We're sitting on the set of NFL Network watching the game. Okay. We were in an end zone seat. And all of a sudden, Michael Irvin says to me, "Is that Flavor Flav down there?" And I'm like, "Hold on a second." And then Marshall Faulk comes over and goes, "That's Flavor Flav down there." And Mariucci goes, "Why is he wearing a clock around his neck?" And I'm like, "Well, listen, take a seat. We got a story for you." And you were right there in the stands. And then you got to go on, and then all of a sudden I look up on NFL Network's postgame, and there you are hugging Tom Coughlin. It's unbelievable.
4: Yeah, that was an amazing experience, man. You know what I'm saying? And also, if I'm not mistaken, I think I also had a Super Bowl commercial out that year with Elton John for Pepsi.
3: That's maybe how you got those seats, I'd imagine, along with just you being Flavor Flav.
4: I think that's probably how I got those seats. And then not only that, but then also I ended up going to the Giants parade.
3: Of course.
4: I ended up at the Giants parade, and I was corresponding for Fox 5 News. And then when the float was coming by with the players, one of the players was like, "Flav, you want to come up here?" I dropped the Fox 5 mic and jumped up on the float. And I was acting like that parade was all about me.
3: I don't blame you. The pride of Roosevelt, New York, Flavor Flav here on the Rich Eisen Show. Were you always a Giants fan growing up, Flav?
4: Well, yes, I always was a Giants fan, but I always was a Jets fan too, you know. Mm-hmm. One thing about me, I always favored my New York teams, whether they won or whether they lost. You know what I'm saying? But I favor the Giants. I favor the Jets. I favor the Yankees. I favor the Mets. I favor the Liberty. I favor the Bills. I favor the Islanders. And I favor the Rangers.
3: Don't forget the Knicks, your world champion New York Knickerbockers, Flavor Flav. You know?
4: That's right. And I just want to say I am glad that they did win that game in Boston. But I just want to say, if so happens that they were to lose that game in Boston, then there would have been a game 6 at Madison Square Garden. And I just want to feel proud to cross my heart and say that for game 6,

0: Public Enemy was going to be the halftime show for Game 6.
1: Is that right?
0: I never got the opportunity to play at the Garden again. I'm glad, though. I ain't mad, because I'm glad the Knicks won.
1: Okay. I understand what you're saying. Let's Flavor Flav here on the Rich Eisen Show, co-founder of Public Enemy here. And I noticed you mentioned the Liberty, and you are in Vegas for what's being called She Weekend, Sports Hospitality and Entertainment, celebrating and honoring elite female athletes and champions. How did this come about, Flavor Flav?
0: Well, it came about. It all started when the men and women's hockey team won gold this year. The United States Olympic men and women's hockey team, they both won gold this year, and the men got an informal invitation to the White House by President Trump. The girls didn't get that same invitation, so. When Donald Trump said, well, I'm going to invite the girls all because, and I don't want to be impeached, the girls was like, to hell with your invitation, Trump. That's when I stepped in and I said, well, you know what, girls? I'll bring you girls out to Vegas and we can celebrate you guys the way you needed, that you need to be celebrated. You know, so... So when we put that out, it went so viral, Rich. It went so viral. People started reaching out. Hey, how can I be part of this? How can I help? So I want to thank MGM for stepping up. And they gave us 128 rooms, Rich. Yeah. And also Delta Airlines stepped in. And they're going to fly the athletes and their families in. You know what I'm saying? So I just want to give a shout out, definitely. And then also Southwest, too, has been playing a big part with us, sending the girls to the ESPYs. You know what I'm saying? Yeah. It's been a great venture, man.
1: Yeah, it's the U.S. bobsled and skeleton teams as well as the U.S. women's hockey team.
0: Yes, that too, Rich. Yes, I did the skeleton. I sponsored the United States Olympic bobsled skeleton team, but also I did the skeleton, and I liked it so much, I joined the team. So now I'm an official member of the United States Olympic skeleton team, and I go up to Park City to train.
2: What?
0: And hopefully, I'm looking forward to it, that in 2030, I can try to compete.
1: Well, Flav, I have follow-up questions.
2: Wow.
0: Don't think I'm crazy at 67, but let me tell you like this.
1: Yes.
0: Number one, in the Olympics, there's no age limit compete.
1: That's true.
0: Number two, I want to be known as the oldest ancient Olympian that ever was in the Olympics. and honestly, I don't think that I'm going to win a medal, but I'm going to try. You know what I'm saying? But I don't think that I'm going to win, but I want to be able to say that I did compete in the Olympics.
1: Of course.
0: And I just want to make history. You know, I just want to reinvent myself again.
1: So growing up in New York, did you have a small sled that you would just skate down the street on? You know, is that how we got started with your skeleton career, Flavor Flav?
0: Well, honestly, to tell you the truth, back in the day, we used to go sleigh riding. And I used to ride... I used to get on my belly and ride the sled down.
2: Right.
0: And everything. And one day, I was going down the side of the hill, and I stared that thing right into some sticker bushes. Oh, my God. You had to see all the thorns in my face, man. Oh, man.
1: Yeah.
0: It was crazy.
1: Right. Okay.
0: Yeah.
1: All right.
0: But that's... I've been doing a skeleton a long time.
1: Hey, no, listen, no one can say Flavor Flav can't speak anything

0: existence. That is for darn sure. And I just love, by the way, the support you're getting for She Weekend. That's pretty cool, man. You know, and it's very important.
1: I mean, such tremendous support. And not only that, but everybody and they mama now is flying out here to Vegas for this thing.
0: That's awesome.
1: It's going to be an action-packed weekend. I want to thank the Board of Commissions here in Las Vegas, mm-hmm. and also the people of Clark County for giving me the opportunity to be able to do this for the girls here in Las Vegas, because what we're doing has never, ever been done, number one. And number two, it's never, ever been done here in Las Vegas, you know, so... I want to thank them for approving my parade route. I want to thank them for coming down to give the girls the key to the strip. And I mean, I'm just so grateful. I'm just so grateful and gracious, you know what I'm saying, to the people here in Vegas for letting us put this thing on.
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8: Good afternoon, this is Paul Keel. Second round of the British Open at Royal Birkdale. Lucas Herbert earlier today set a major championship record by throwing up an 8-under 62 to put him at 8-under through two rounds for the lead. However, that lead has been sliced to just one stroke. Bryson DeChambeau at 4-under 66 today to get him to 7-under through two rounds. Cameron Young and Jackson Suber are two strokes back at minus six. Sam Burns also with a record 62 today has him at 5-under par, 5 off the lead. Ryan Gerard also at minus 5. Meanwhile, there's a big group at 4-under par, 4 off the lead, including defending champ Scottie Scheffler, John Rahm, and Tommy Fleetwood. Second half of the baseball season starts for both Cleveland and Cincinnati tonight. The Guardians resume play at home with the Pittsburgh Pirates. Jared Jones to pitch for the Pirates, Gavin Williams for the Guardians, who remain tied with the White Sox for first place in the American League Central. The Reds are in Denver to open a series against the Colorado Rockies tonight, a meeting of two teams who are in the basement of their respective divisions. Brady Singer to pitch for the Reds, Gabriel Hughes on the mound for the Rockies. Despite health concerns in the metropolitan New York area over smoke from the Canadian wildfires, at this time, no concern about the timing of Sunday's World Cup final between Argentina and Spain at MetLife Stadium in East Rutherford, New Jersey. Meanwhile, the Tennessee Titans today announced they'll induct former running back Chris Johnson into their Ring of Honor. This announcement coming following Johnson's revelation last month that he was diagnosed with ALS. This is the Ohio News Network.
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4: That's right, today's Freddie and Harry Selection Committee. We're going to bring aboard Shannon Penn, who's producing the show, of course, behind the glass up there in Bristol. Freddie and Harry Selection Committee brought to you by SoFi. Get your money right. So what do we got today? All right, sports topics, past or present, that we're tired of hearing about.
5: Yeah, and I thought about this as today, like, obviously, For content purposes, I root for the show. So, LeBron, take as much time as you would like with your decision. Appreciate it. Keep feeding us. Every day we'll do a LeBron topic. But with that said, though, we know over the course of time there have been topics that kind of weigh on you and you get tired of it. Like, do we have to talk about this again? So, I figured today's selection committee, like you said, sports topics, past and present, that we're tired of hearing about. So, with that said, we're going to start with number one.
3: Number one.
5: All right, Harry, what is the number one on your list?
6: Well, number one, that has never happened during the selection committee. So who do I need to talk to?
3: Number one.
6: Okay, thank you. So number one on my list, it's going to be a debate that everyone loves to have at any given moment, no matter where you are at the time. And I just want people to stop it because there's no debate. It's that debate between Michael Jordan and LeBron James. Let's please stop it. Yes, y'all see the signature right now by LeBron James. Act like you know. If you don't know, now you know. You see the signature right there on the shoe. Michael Jordan and LeBron James. I want that debate to stop. Because my GOAT, the greatest of all time, is going to always be MJ. Six NBA championships, 6-0 in the NBA Finals, never went to a Game 7 in the NBA Finals as well. LeBron James, he has four championships. He's been able to go to multiple NBA Finals as well. He is the all-time scorer. But I have LeBron as my second greatest player of all time. MJ is always going to be number one. LeBron James is always going to be number two. But I have extreme respect for both of these guys, but MJ will always be number one. LeBron will be number two, in my opinion.
5: Wait. How are we just now finding out, Harry, that you had a LeBron James autograph? Like, how do we just find that out now? All these years doing the show, and I'm just now finding out about this.
6: So this is... He signed these shoes for me when my brother was playing with the Miami Heat, and I gave the shoes to my brother. I said, hey, man, ask LeBron, can he sign them? And on the other one, it says to Harry D, and then it has his signature. But me being the boneheaded guy that I am at times, you could tell, like, shoes just been in the closet. I've never worn these shoes, but you can see how dingy it's starting to get. I had to take the shoestrings out. I need to clean this little part up a little bit and put these in a case and frame them so I can always have them.
5: All right, so that's Jordan versus LeBron for Harry number one. So, Zaz, I go to you first before getting your number two. Do you have a LeBron James signature?
4: Oh, yeah. I'm surprised, though, first, that Harry's done with Jordan LeBron. You feel like there's nothing new to add to that discussion? You feel like we've said everything there? All right, I don't know. Do I have a LeBron James autograph? I believe that my son does, all right? My son is way into collecting cards and LeBron's his favorites. I believe he does have a LeBron rookie autograph, yeah. So, I don't know. Does that count? It's in my house.
6: No, yeah, that's pretty awesome.
4: Yeah.
6: That's

0: that most definitely counts. And do you know how much that thing is going to be worth one day?
1: I don't know. Yeah, I guess it's worth a lot. I mean, he's, like I said, he's way into that. So he's, yeah. Oh, anyway.
2: All right, Zaz, what you got? Number one.
1: Yeah, you know what I'm going to go with? I'm going to do, because we have the World Cup going on right now, I'm tired. I love soccer. I'm tired of hearing, and this is a very American thing, how soccer is boring. So what are you paying attention to? This World Cup has been fantastic. We got two semifinal games that are going to be great. It's the top four teams in the country, in the world, essentially, that are in this semifinal. I'm tired of hearing about soccer being boring. It's a great sport.
2: All right, E-Dog, what about you? What you got for number one on your list of selection committee topics, past or present, you're tired of hearing about?
3: Yeah, I know Jordan Walker just won the Home Run Derby. I didn't realize it was a debate with LeBron already. Jordan versus LeBron.
0: you
3: like what I did there, Harry D?
0: Yeah,
3: all right,
0: yes.
3: Moving on to my number one. Can we fix baseball? Like, come on. We've been doing this. Like, every summer, I feel like we're trying to fix baseball. And because of these conversations, we got the pitch clock. We have done so much now to cater to those who don't love baseball or don't like watching baseball. It's a pitch clock, a mound visits, limiting all of these things. Have we fixed it? Have we fixed baseball? Are we there yet? Are we there? Have we fixed it? So that's my number one.
0: Well, I have my son right here because tell everyone how much you love playing baseball. Do you love it? How much? A lot? You think baseball is fixed? All the young kids now, they're playing baseball. Kids that look like you, kids that look like anything, they enjoy the game of baseball. All your friends love baseball too, don't they? So you think baseball is fixed?
3: Baby
0: boy says
3: clock?
0: Yes. He says yes.
3: All right, cool. All right, maybe,
0: so let me tell y'all a story about me and my son. So we play these mock games in the house a lot. We go outside and play them. And if I throw a pitch to you and I think it's a strike and you don't think it's a strike, immediately what do you yell? You don't yell ABS to me?
3: Did he tap the head? Does he tap the head?
0: He always does it. He's trying to act silly now, but he always tapping his head talking about some ABS, ABS. We need to go to
1: the
0: review.
1: He only gets two? Only two per game.
0: He doesn't care. He said he gets as many as he wants to when he's going against his daddy.
2: All right, solid choice then, number one for Eric with fixing baseball. My number one selection committee, yeah, I got to side with Harry Douglas here. It's Jordan versus LeBron. Like can we stop? Like, they both can be great in their own right. And I grew up a Jordan fan, of course, Jordan victim as a Knicks fan. But needless to say, I wore the Jordans, the cultural impact, the whole nine. Is it the shoes? The whole nine. But that doesn't diminish the greatness that is and what LeBron has been able to do. They can be both be great in their own generations. So can we please stop the Jordan versus LeBron debate?
0: Thank you.
2: So for number one, for me, for us, Freddie and Harry, number one is going to be Jordan versus LeBron. Right.
3: Like Mike. Want to be like
0: Sometimes
3: Mike.
0: Sometimes I dream that he is me.
4: Number two.
0: Like Mike. Don't you hit number two until I finish the rest of the song.
4: Number two.
0: Number two. Let's go.
2: All right, number two, Zaz. What do you got number two on your list of topics past and present you're tired of hearing about?
1: You know what I'm going to go with? I'm tired of hearing about there's no loyalty in sports.
0: Ooh.
1: Like, that's been a topic recently, right? Because Jaylen Brown claimed that there was no loyalty. Don't become an NBA player. There's no loyalty. There's no loyalty in sports. I'm tired of hearing that argument. It works both ways. You know, the team, they take a business-first approach. The players, they love to take a business-first approach as well. None of this is personal. It's also not necessarily about loyalty. I'm tired. It always seems like it's a one-way street. I'm tired of hearing about loyalty in sports. This is a business. Everybody should understand that at this point.
2: All right, Harry, what do you have for your number two?
0: For me, it was Aaron Rodgers. You know, where's
2: Which
0: Aaron
2: time?
0: Rodgers
2: Which
0: going?
2: Time?
0: It don't even matter. Aaron Rodgers, period. Like, Aaron Rodgers is on a darkness retreat. Aaron Rodgers in ayahuasca. And Aaron Rodgers, when is he going to show up to OTAs? When is he going to go to minicamp? And Aaron Rodgers, Aaron Rodgers, Aaron Rodgers. Aaron Rodgers talking to the receivers like this. Aaron Rodgers that. I got so damn sick and tired of hearing about Aaron Rodgers. And here's the bad part. I love Aaron Rodgers as a football player, but I got so tired of hearing about him, that's why he's number two on my list.
2: All right, Eric, what about you? What you got for number two?
3: All right, my number two is maybe something that's a little more recent here, but I'm kind of tired of this golden goose conversation over in the W. We can't have golden geese. We can't have golden geese. There has to just only one goose. Look, there's a

0: A lot of talented women entering the WNBA, not just Caitlin Clark, and I know that's because of the Alyssa Thomas play that got a lot of buzz a month or so ago.
1: Look at what Olivia Miles did last night.
0: Exactly. Olivia Miles, Paige Beckers. There's so many good young women in the W right now. I think that the golden goose can be golden geese. So I'm putting that as my number two.
1: I like that.
2: Yeah, Ian, I'm agree with you. That's exactly what I had at number two as well. Like the conversation, so much of the conversation now with Caitlin Clark has absolutely nothing to do with basketball on the court now. It's everything off, and all of these people now parachuting into the conversation who don't have a vested interest in women's sports, women's basketball, who don't have a vested interest in the Indiana Fever or whomever. It's just people trying to use Caitlin Clark as a form to get across their narratives. So for me, absolutely, number two is going to be Caitlin Clark.
3: Number three.
2: All right, number three, Zaz. We'll start with you again here. Number three. What do you have on number three on your list of sports topics, past or present, you're tired of hearing about?
4: I'll tell you what I'm tired of hearing about at this point is Jerry Jones ruining the Dallas Cowboys.
3: This is the best of ESPN Radio.
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5: 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A lot to get to as we are finally there. It's the day of the World Cup final. Spain taking on Argentina, a matchup between the number one and number two teams in the FIFA rankings going into the tournament. And some WNBA action to get to as well. But we start in Major League Baseball with the team that has the longest winning streak in baseball this season, standing at 11 games going into Saturday by the Boston Red Sox. Looking to make it a dozen straight wins for the Red Sox for the first time since 2006. A win over Tampa on Saturday would also put the Red Sox over 500 since their opening day victory over Cincinnati. Now for the Rays, Junior Caminero, he's been on a bit of a tear, homering the baseball. He homered on Friday and is sitting on 29 home runs, looking to get to 30 to become the second fastest in Rays history, just behind Jose Canseco to get to 30. That was back in 1999. But Tampa Bay looking good in the early going. Let's pick up the action in the top of the seventh inning. Rays already up 5-3, and Johnny DeLuca looking to add more on 620 WDAE.
6: Who poked that double in the right center field his last time up. And here he gets into one to deep left field. Does it have enough? It does. It's gone over the monster. Johnny DeLuca with home run number 6. And the Rays now have a 3-run lead. It's 6-3 here in the seventh.
5: A 394-foot bomb from DeLuca to make it a 6-3 game after the top of the seventh. The Red Sox, though, would begin their rally in the seventh inning. They would get a run on a ground out to shortstop to get to within two. Then, with a 6-5 game, Willier Abreu comes to the plate with a man on, looking to put the Red Sox in front on WEEI 93.7 FM.
7: Fenway claps. 3-2 count, two down. Payoff pitch to Willier Abreu from Clevinger. Is swung on, fly ball right field. Victor Mesa chasing. He's at the wall. It's gone! He always does it. His fourth home run in 2 days gives the Red Sox the lead. 7-6. More Red Sox pixie dust everywhere.
5: Abreu now with a couple of home runs on the day. That put the Red Sox up 7-6. We go to the ninth. Aroldis Chapman on the mound for the Red Sox, looking to close it out.
8: This will be his 20th pitch of the inning.
7: It's a 2-1 to DeLuca. Here comes. Swinging a ground ball towards the left side. Modestario's got it. He sets and throws to first. It's in time. And the Red Sox come back to win their 12th game in a row.
5: Red Sox get it. Win number 12 in a row. The third longest win streak in franchise history. Red Sox back over 500 for the first time since opening day. Moved into third wildcard spot with a Twins loss earlier in the day. First win for the Red Sox 2 this season after trailing by 3 or more runs. Abreu with the 2 home runs, including that go-ahead homer. Here's Abreu on Nesson after the game.
9: William, you got 5 home runs now in your last 6 games. Just how do you describe the type of zone that you've entered?
10: No, I mean, you know, staying humble, try to get a good pitch to hit. Don't try to chase too many pitches, and, you know, stay on my song, stay on my strength, and try to, you know, compete and do, you know, the 100%, get the 100% every day.
9: It's been 10 years since a Red Sox hitter has gone back-to-back homers in consecutive games. You seem calm. You seem in control of that at bat. What was the strategy there when he had you 3-2?
10: No, I mean, just, you know, try to get a good pitch to hit. I was looking after I get it, like 3-0. I was, you know, try to give a strike because I don't want to do too much in 3-0. And then he made a really good pitch in the second strike. I just tried to, you know, get a good

0: right pitch to hit. That was on my strength. I just made a good contact, and the ball just go.
1: You guys had the four-run seventh inning. You had zero wins in 34 games when you guys were trailing down three. How satisfying was it to get past that threshold here today?
0: No, a lot, a lot. I mean, this is amazing right now. The way that we've been playing the last month is amazing. Everybody's, you know, like I said yesterday, is pushing on the same way, like pushing together, and, you know, the results are showing up.
1: Over 500 now. How electrifying was the crowd? Seemed like you guys are really feeding off of it.
0: No, I mean, this is amazing. Right now, everybody, the way that they support us is amazing. We love play here. I love play here. And this crowd, I love this crowd. I mean, it's all that I can say, because this is amazing playing here.
2: William Abreu on Nesson after the Red Sox 7-6 comeback victory over the Rays, improving to 49-48 on the season. First time over 500 since opening day. SportsCenter All Night, ESPN Radio, and the ESPN app. The World Cup comes to an end on Sunday, but on Saturday, the third place matchup between two teams that are right next to each other on the globe there in Europe, England taking on France. And it was a game that many people thought, well, why are we even having this game? Do they even need to play? Well, for Kylian Mbappe, it certainly mattered, because it mattered for the golden boot for this particular tournament. Also mattered for potentially becoming the all-time scoring leader in World Cup history. And a fury of goals, including four in the first half from the English, made it seem like France was just going to lay over. But Declan Rice scored in the third minute to set the pace for England, led it all the way until halftime, 4-0 for the English. But then France started to make things interesting in the second 45. Kylian Mbappe had goals in the 48th and 66th minutes, give him 22 career World Cup goals. Jude Bellingham, though, added another goal in the 8th minute of added time, his 7th goal of this World Cup, helped put the English to a 6-4 victory over France. But with the two goals Mbappe scored, now the World Cup's all-time scoring leader. Frank Leboeuf, the ESPN soccer analyst on ESPN FC, discussing Mbappe becoming the World Cup's all-time leading scorer.
3: That's simply amazing, because he's only 27. He's going to play maybe one, maybe another World Cup. So that's insane. 22 goals all time. And we know how it was hard to beat, which was your teammate from
4: the closer.
3: That was insane. 16 goals, and now you see Messi and Kylian Mbappe chasing, and that's crazy. That's simply crazy that guy, so young, can achieve something incredible.
2: As for the World Cup final, that takes place on Sunday. Argentina looking for a fourth World Cup title and the first repeat championship since Brazil did it in 1962. Spain, meanwhile, back in the World Cup final for the first time since 2010, looking for their second title ever. These were the two top-ranked teams in FIFA going into the tournament, and the first time since the rankings started in 1992 that the one and two teams would face off against each other. It's the 12th final, featuring a South American and European nation, with South American CONMEBOL teams winning 8 of the previous 11 matchups. So let's get to the analysis. Alejandro Moreno, the ESPN soccer analyst, was on SportsCenter on Saturday and gave his key for Argentina to defeat Spain.
5: If indeed Argentina are going to have an opportunity against Spain, they're going to have to regain possession of the ball, something that France were not able to do in the semifinals at any point. They're going to have to challenge that possession. And when they regain that possession, their first pass has to be forward, because Spain tends to play with a high defensive line. There is space in behind. You got to exploit that space in behind. Turn them around. Force them to defense. Force them into mistakes. Maybe make Spain uncomfortable, which they were not against France. Now, this is all theoretical.
4: Mm-hmm.
5: France were not able to do it.
4: Yep.
5: What would suggest that Argentina are going to be able to do it? I do not know, because according to my bracket, it's not going to happen. Spain is going to win this thing.
2: More analysis on Argentina's keys to their potential victory against Spain. Hercules Gomez on SportsCenter on Saturday, discussing what Argentina's priority will be when facing against Spain.
6: Listen, we're going to talk about Messi, but let's talk about Spain for a second and what they do very, very well. Their outside backs on the left-hand side and right-hand side, Cucurella and Pedro Porro, have been outstanding. And you're asking me, why are we talking about defenders with the team that attacks so well? Because this team, how they attack is how they defend. They push the defenders up so high, these fullbacks so high, they occupy.

0: By you defensively. They're not defensively reliant on the center backs or their midfields. They occupy you with the ball, and these guys are a big part of that offense that feels like defense. Cucurella all the way up high, and Pedro Porro, who's only scored 2 goals in his national team career, both goals have come in this World Cup. They're offensive players that occupy you defensively.
1: More from Gomez, this time switching sides on who needs to stand out for Spain going into Sunday's final.
0: It's got to be Rodri, and Rodri's a player that a few years ago tore his ACL, and many were wondering about the level he had or still would have in this tournament. He's put those doubts to bed. This is a player that's not overly physical. It's not very defensive. That's not the number 10 pulling the strings in the center midfield. So what does he do? He controls the ball. He controls the game. When Rodri has the ball, he tells you how the game is going to go. If it's going to be sped up, if it's going to be slowed down, if he's even going to let you smell it, if he's going to let you get around it, and that was evident against France. The best team in this tournament was France until Rodri showed up in that game and goes, here's the ball, you won't see it, did what he wanted, and dictated play.
1: That was Hercules Gomez on the 7 a.m. Sports Center on Saturday. Meanwhile, Tommy Smith, co-host of Grumpy Pundits on Sirius XM, joined Marty and McGee on Saturday and said, Spain won't fear Argentina whatsoever.
2: They have nothing to be scared of. I mean, 2010, I was in South Africa, they won the World Cup back then. Okay, they've gone through a few years where, okay, they didn't win any World Cups, but they certainly always have had a good team. You watch their style here, guys. It's almost like they tie the ball to their boot when they go out. You just can't take it off them. And they are a very, very tough team to beat.
1: Now, remember going into this, Kylian Mbappe now in the Golden Boot lead with 10 goals after his 2 against England on Saturday. Lionel Messi sitting on 8 goals, needing a pair if he wants to tie for that Golden Boot. Again, the first kick for the World Cup final between Spain and Argentina gets underway at 3 p.m. Eastern from New York, New Jersey Stadium in the Meadowlands. SportsCenter all night, ESPN Radio, and the ESPN app. That World Cup update brought to you by Gusto. 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Also on Saturday, the Open Championship continued. Sam Burns at a 5-under 65 on Saturday. It's just a day removed from his record-tying 62 that he had on Friday. Now is a 2-shot lead going into the final of the Open Championship at Royal Birkdale. A win would give Burns his first major title in a tournament he almost didn't play in 2 weeks after the birth of his daughter. Burns addressed going into the final day with the lead.
3: I think ultimately, you know, it comes down to I can't control anything anyone else does. Someone's going to go out and play a great round of golf tomorrow, maybe a few people. That's pretty much a given. It happens every single week. And so I'm going to have to do the same. I'm going to have to go out and execute. And, you know, ultimately, whatever happens, you know, I know that I can accept the outcome and life's going to move on. And I'll get to go home and see my family. I mean, I hope I'm taking some hardware with me, but if I'm not, that's fine, too.
1: Burns currently sits at 10 under par with a 2-shot lead over Ryan Fox, who had a 62 on Saturday. Fox addressed his great third round.
4: Yeah, I felt pretty good, to be honest. I didn't really... being picky, I'd want a couple of drives back maybe today, but outside of that, yeah, I did, felt like I didn't really miss a shot. Hit a couple of great shots down the stretch, putted really nicely, and, it feels like when you're out in the morning when the wind's down around here, there's almost some pressure on to shoot a score, and it was nice. Like, Xander and I had a lot of fun out there today, both made a bunch of birdies and kind of fed off each other, and I would have taken 62 on Saturday, that's for sure.
1: Again, Fox, the Australian, with an 8-under 62 on Saturday. He is 2 strokes back behind Burns, who's at 10-under par for the tournament. Also, Siwoo Kim, also 2 strokes back off the lead in the Open Championship from Royal Birkdale in England. SportsCenter All Night, ESPN Radio, and the ESPN app. In the WNBA, big matchup from two of the league's premier teams and players, Liberty and Indiana, to take on the Fever. Fever, the top scoring team in the association at nearly 94 points per game. Kelsey Mitchell, Caitlin Clark coming off 30-point outings on Friday against Seattle. Sabrina Ionescu with back-to-back 25-point outings for New York. Let's pick up the action. Early in the game, Indiana trailing by as many as 13 points, but back they come, and part of that rally thanks to Caitlin Clark on 107.5 The Fan.
5: Tosses in the corner to Mitchell, back to Clark in front of the bench, shot fake, sidestep, corner three, yes!

0: Big lead in the fourth quarter at that point, but Indiana would not be done. And we'd be Kelsey Mitchell again getting it going as she continued to pour it on for the Fever.
1: Ionescu to Jones, passes inside, no one home, but Kelsey Mitchell there. She has the steal. Transition triple, left wing. Good! And Warren, fouled by Stewart. Kelsey on the deck. How did she do that? Pops up with a smile. It's 98-80 Fever with 3:55 to go.
0: Kelsey Mitchell with a big and one on the triple on 107.5 The Fan. Fever with a 108-88 blowout victory at home. It's the 10th 100-point game scored this season by the Fever. And again, they trailed by as many as 13 points and won the game by 20. Kelsey Mitchell with 33 points, going 4 of 6 from downtown. Caitlin Clark added 17 points in the win. SportsCenter All Night, ESPN Radio, and the ESPN app. Coming up, more from the Diamond on Saturday as we're getting closer and closer to the trade deadline. Teams trying to get some wins, put themselves in position for the playoffs. Some teams need to make some moves. We'll get to more highlights next. 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
3: Most wins in their first 100 games of a season in franchise history. Let's get to the action. Bottom of the sixth inning. Milwaukee in a 3-3 game with the Marlins. Jackson Churio up for the Brew Crew.
4: Fauché looking in. The pitch. And a liner into center. That's down for a base hit. Shoemake will score. Racing around third is Ortiz. Here comes the throw. It's cut off. And the Brewers take a 4-3 lead on the two-run single from Jackson Churio.
3: And the Brewers trailing going into that at-bat from Churio, taking the lead on 620 WTMJ. That put the Brewers in front 4-3. They finished the game with an 8-6 victory. Garrett Mitchell goes 3-for-5 with a double and two runs driven in. It's the fourth game with three or more hits this season. Shane Drouin was 6 innings, 5 hits, 3 earned, and a career-high 9 strikeouts in the game. Griffin Conine, meanwhile, for the Marlins, a 3-run homer in the 9th, his 3rd straight game with a home run. Again, as the Brewers knock off the Marlins 8-6. Elsewhere, Minnesota in Chicago to take on the Cubs. For the Twins, with a win, they'd be over 500 for the first time since they were 12-11 when they entered play on April the 22nd. Minnesota's won 3 straight and 7 of their last 9 games. It would tie their longest winning streak of the season. They've won 6 straight starts by Taj Bradley. He was 4-0 and 2.87 ERA in that span and just 12 earned runs in 37 and two-thirds innings of work. Meanwhile, Matthew Boyd, 3-0, 2.86 ERA in 4 starts since returning from a knee injury. 7 earned runs in 22 innings of work. Boyd had a 6 ERA in 5 starts before the injury. The Cubs have won 5 straight of Boyd starts. Let's get to the action. Bottom of the 3rd inning. Nico Hoerner at the plate for the Cubs, with the Cubs already up 3-1.
5: Nico Hoerner batting.
6: Lines went down the right field line. That's a fair ball. Fair ball. 1 run is in. Racing toward third, Ian Happ, and holding on a long single by Nico Hoerner. Another opposite field knock for Nico Hoerner, and the Cubs lead 4-1.
3: Cubs with a 4-1 lead at that point, and the Cubs would go on to victory in this one as the Cubs win it 6-2 over the Twins, improving to 21-9 since June the 11th. They're the best record in the National League during that span. The Cubs hitters went 9-for-17 with 2 outs, scored all 6 of their runs with 2 outs. Matthew Boyd, 6 innings of work, improves to 4-0 with a 2.57 ERA in 5 starts since returning from a knee injury. Nico Hoerner in the game, 4-for-4 with an RBI, his 5th career 4-hit game, his first since April the 16th, 2024 against the Diamondbacks. Cody Clemens, 2-for-4 with a couple of RBIs and a couple of home runs for Minnesota, his 3rd career multi-home run game. White Sox taking on the Toronto Blue Jays. Bottom of the 4th inning, no score. George Springer at the plate on Sportsnet 590 The Fan.
7: Springer with the grounder up the middle. That's going to scoot into center field. Guerrero around 3rd. He'll come in to score. The Blue Jays take a 1-0 lead on a George Springer single in the 4th.
3: And that would be all the Blue Jays would need. They'd go on to win it by a final of 1-0. Shane Bieber, 6 innings, 3 hits allowed, 2 walks, and 6 strikeouts. It allowed multiple earned runs in each of his first 4 starts this season. For Bieber's first scoreless start since April the 2nd of 2024. And Vladimir Guerrero Jr., 2-for-3 with a double and the runs scored and a walk. And again, he's the one that scored the only run of the game on that RBI hit you just heard from George Springer in the 4th. For the White Sox, their 4-game win streak comes to an end. Their team went 0-for-7 with runners in scoring position. 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A Kyle Schwarber at the plate for the Phillies in the bottom of the 1st inning. 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

0: 2-0 pitch. Swung on. Hit well. Deep to right field, and you can forget about that one. Way gone up in the second deck. Number 33 on the year for Kyle Schwarber. And the Phillies are up 2-0, two batters into the game.
1: So Schwarber with a two-run blast in the first, his 33rd home run of the season, leading all of baseball most by a Phillies player in the first 95 games of a season in team history. Phillies win it 6-1, now have won 10 straight starts by Jesus Luzardo, 5 innings, 2 hits, and 7 strikeouts, 5 straight starts with 1 or fewer allowed. Mets with their 22nd game of scoring 1 or 0 runs. 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That's coming up here on the other side. Plus, we'll get some more WNBA action in as well. That's all coming up next. 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
7: Good afternoon. This is Paul Keel. Second round of the British Open at Royal Birkdale. Lucas Herbert earlier today set a major championship record by throwing up an 8-under 62 to put him at 8-under through two rounds for the lead. However, that lead has been sliced to just one stroke. Bryson DeChambeau at 4-under 66 today to get him to 7-under through two rounds. Cameron Young and Jackson Suber are two strokes back at minus six. Sam Burns also with a record 62 today has him at 5-under par, five off the lead. Ryan Gerard also at minus five. Meanwhile, there's a big group at 4-under par, 4 off the lead, including defending champ Scottie Scheffler, John Rahm, and Tommy Fleetwood. Second half of the baseball season starts for both Cleveland and Cincinnati tonight. The Guardians resume play at home with the Pittsburgh Pirates. Jared Jones to pitch for the Pirates, Gavin Williams for the Guardians, who remain tied with the White Sox for first place in the American League Central. The Reds are in Denver to open a series against the Colorado Rockies tonight, a meeting of two teams who are in the basement of their respective divisions. Brady Singer to pitch for the Reds, Gabriel Hughes on the mound for the Rockies. Despite health concerns in the metropolitan New York area over smoke from the Canadian wildfires, at this time, no concern about the timing of Sunday's World Cup final between Argentina and Spain at MetLife Stadium in East Rutherford, New Jersey. Meanwhile, the Tennessee Titans today announced they'll induct former running back Chris Johnson into their Ring of Honor. This announcement coming following Johnson's revelation last month that he was diagnosed with ALS. This is the Ohio News Network.
8: Your Skynet overnight forecast calls for a chance of showers and thunderstorms. Areas of smoke still continuing overnight, mostly cloudy with a low 72. For Saturday, a chance of showers or thunderstorms. We'll have partly sunny skies with a high near 90, a heat index as high as 97. Sunday, it'll be sunny and 81. Monday, mostly sunny, 84. For Skynet weather, I'm Max Crenshaw, ESPN Radio, 1430 AM and 105.

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2: World Cup third place matchup. England with a thrilling 6-4 victory in the World Cup. France trying to make a comeback after trailing 4-0 at halftime, and in the process, Kylian Mbappe scored his 21st and 22nd goals in the World Cup to become the all-time leading scorer in World Cup play, moving one ahead of Lionel Messi before Sunday's final between Argentina and Spain. Yankee slugger Aaron Judge will need another scan before his activity can move forward, so the Yankees have moved Judge to the 60-day injured list. Judge has been out of action for the Yankees since May 31st. And by the way, the Yankees and Dodgers did not play their scheduled game from Saturday because of rain. They'll play a split doubleheader coming up on Sunday. Also, the Red Sox entered Saturday winning 11 in a row, the longest active streak in baseball. Willier Abreu helping lead the comeback for the Red Sox in WEEI 93.7 FM.
3: Fenway claps. 3-2 count, two down. Payoff pitch to Willier Abreu from Clevenger. Is swung on, fly ball right field. Victor Mesa chasing. He's at the wall. It's gone! He always does it. His fourth home run in 2 days gives the Red Sox the lead. 7-6. More Red Sox pixie dust everywhere.
4: This will be his 20th pitch of the inning.
3: It's a 2-1 to DeLuca. Here comes, swinging a ground ball towards the left side. Modestario's got it. He sets and throws to first. It's in time, and the Red Sox come back to win their 12th game in a row.
2: It's the longest active streak in baseball. It's tied for the third longest win streak in franchise history. Red Sox now back over 500 for the first time since opening day, when they were 1-0 after a victory over the Reds, and they've also moved into third wild card spot after a Twins loss earlier in the day. So things are starting to get interesting in the AL East. Things are starting to get interesting in the wild card chase, and the Red Sox, on this 12-game win streak, now may find themselves as buyers at the trade deadline. Jeff Passan, ESPN senior MLB analyst, was on the 9 a.m. Sports Center on Saturday before this 12th victory and said that the Red Sox may indeed be buyers at the trade deadline.
5: It's going to be really interesting to see what the Boston Red Sox do going into this deadline. Less than 3 weeks ago, they were dead in the water, almost the worst team in the American League. Since then, they sweep the Yankees, and now they're currently in the midst of an 11-game winning streak. And while they had Aroldis Chapman and Sonny Gray and Wilson Contreras and Garrett Whitlock and all sorts of players who would have been very tantalizing in this market that doesn't have too many teams selling, the Boston Red Sox look like they could be buyers at this point.
2: Certainly a lot to be decided moving forward, but the Red Sox again winning their 12th consecutive game with a comeback victory over the Tampa Bay Rays.
6: The stage is set for Sunday afternoon in East Rutherford.
7: They're the two best teams. They thoroughly deserve it.
8: Messi has been the greatest of all time for me and many people.
9: They just won't quit.
8: Well, Lamine Yamal is a young superstar, a megastar.
9: And you're just new to soccer. Come Sunday, you will be seeing the football soccer version of Brady and Jordan.
10: Something I don't think we'll ever see again.
11: Their sport is their religion.
9: But for one last Sunday, we'll be able to see the greatest player who ever laced him up play for the biggest trophy ever.
2: And Lionel Messi trying to also get back into the top spot of the all-time scoring mark in World Cup play after Kylian Mbappe dethroned him for at least a day after he scored two goals in the third-place loss by France to England. And Kylian Mbappe now with 22 career goals in World Cup play, 21 for Messi. So we'll see how Messi does, but he'll have to face a very tough matchup against Spain. Spain going for their second World Cup title ever. It's their first trip back to the World Cup final since 2010. And for Argentina, they're looking for their fourth World Cup title and looking to repeat as World Cup champions for the first time since Brazil did it back in 1962. Well, let's get to some of the analysis of this championship matchup taking place on Sunday. Casey White, Apple.

0: TV MLS analyst would join Hammer and Emmett on Saturday and said it's a rock and a hard place matchup between Spain and Argentina.
1: Something has to give in this game. You have a team in Argentina who has scored 19 goals, but has also given up a lot of goals. Then you have Spain, who only has that one goal against. Something has to give. I don't think it's a 3-2 final, but that would be very exciting to watch. The thing about Spain that's so incredibly difficult to match up against is that they mitigate the opposition's attacking forces by just keeping the ball themselves, and it's very hard to dispossess them. I don't expect that to be any different. The difference is Leo Messi. He can take one moment and turn it into a moment that is all the difference in the world. He's just that world class. I just don't know if Argentina has enough to be able to do it besides Messi taking over the game in a moment.
0: Again, Casey White on Hammer and Emmett on Saturday. Meanwhile, Alejandro Moreno, ESPN soccer analyst on ESPN FC, said of the matchup, Argentina perhaps need a great game from their star, Lionel Messi, but Spain doesn't need the best game from their superstar and youngster, Lamine Yamal.
2: Argentina need the best of Lionel Messi in order for them to have an opportunity to win this final against Spain. Whereas Spain, they haven't had the best of Lamine Yamal, and I don't think they need the best of Lamine Yamal in order to win tomorrow against Argentina. They would like to have that version, and particularly if I'm Lamine Yamal and I'm looking at the matchup against Nicolas Tagliafico, I'm saying, clear out, give me the ball, I'll get after this guy. A healthy, fully fit version of Lamine Yamal is looking at Tagliafico and saying, I am going to take you for a dance today, I'm going to take you for a ride, you have no chance against me, because while he is a serviceable defender, he doesn't have the pace to keep up with Lamine Yamal. Maybe Lamine Yamal has saved his best moment and his best match for the greatest moment of all, and that is a World Cup final.
0: Alejandro Moreno discussing the two superstars in the matchup coming up on Sunday. Meanwhile, Hercules Gomez, ESPN soccer analyst on the 7 a.m. Sports Center Saturday, said or was asked, what would a World Cup mean win for each of these countries, for Spain or Argentina?
3: It's going to mean more for Spain, but let me tell you why it's going to be, it won't mean that much for Argentina. And Argentines are going to jump down my throat. What are you talking about? Back-to-back champions, 64 years, it hasn't been done. If you need another FIFA World Cup title for Messi to understand his greatness, this is not your sport. If you think Messi needs another mic drop moment, this is not for you. Messi's the greatest player that's ever lived. He's going to be the greatest World Cup player that's ever graced any stage. Already most World Cup goals, World Cup assists, World Cup games, it speak to his greatness. We don't need to see more to understand how great he is. But what about Spain? This fabulous generation of footballers. This coach who was a U-20 coach who was ascended to the first team. Lamine Yamal, the handing of the torch here in the United States with his idol, with what once was a Barcelona legend who graced their league, the Spanish league. This would mean everything to Spain, and it could mark the start of a fabulous generation.
0: More from the World Cup final. Tommy Smith, co-host of Grumpy Pundits on Sirius XM, joined Marty and McGee Saturday. Just gave their overall thoughts on what's been a phenomenal World Cup here in North America.
4: I mean, the amount of people who have attended the World Cup, the way that the fans have been treated in the cities that they've traveled to, you couldn't ask for any better. If you were writing a script and writing a movie that this is what the World Cup should be, this is exactly what the World Cup should be. It's a coming together of people, of cultures, and of sport.
0: Tommy Smith on Marty and McGee on Saturday. Again, the World Cup final taking place on Sunday between Spain and Argentina with a 4 p.m. Eastern first kick. SportsCenter All Night, ESPN Radio, and the ESPN app. Meanwhile, still don't have an answer when it comes to LeBron James on where he will be playing in the 2026-2027 season. He's dropped some hints here and there, perhaps, but still unwilling to make a commitment. We already know that the NBA is holding off on announcing their schedule or even completing their schedule until they know where LeBron is playing. Aaron Goldhammer of Hammer and Emmett on Saturday discussed the hints that LeBron has been dropping lately.
5: Hasn't LeBron Easter egged some of these decisions before? Like, there were breadcrumbs leading him to LA. There were absolutely breadcrumbs, as you know, leading him back to Cleveland in 2014. And if you followed USA Basketball, there were breadcrumbs in 2010. So I don't want to read into everything. Okay, because I don't think everything matters here. But I also don't think it's past LeBron and his camp and whoever is involved in making this decision to try to play a little game to

0: tease everybody about how this whole thing is going to go. I think this is part of what LeBron's legacy is doing stuff like that.
1: Meanwhile, is there a dark horse still left in the race? We've heard the favorites. We've heard the Golden States. We've heard potentially going back to Cleveland, potentially going back to Miami. There's been the thought of him going to Philadelphia. There's even been some rumblings lately that a conversation has taken place between the Spurs and LeBron's representatives. However, is there another dark horse we're not thinking about? David Shepard, SiriusXM NBA host, joined Game Day on Saturday, said there is one team that we are not talking about.
2: He's still very close with Anthony Davis. Remember, he had nothing to do with that Luka Doncic trade, okay? You know he's got to be high on what he's seeing from the BYU star in A.J. DeBonsa and how great he is at just 19 years old. Trae Young's got something to prove.
1: So, could be the Washington Wizards that are potentially a dark horse for LeBron? We'll have to wait and see. SportsCenter All Night, ESPN Radio, and the ESPN app. Let's get back to Major League Baseball. We'll start with game one of a doubleheader between the Pittsburgh Pirates and the Cleveland Guardians. It was originally supposed to take place on Friday, the first game of the series, but postponed due to the air quality in Cleveland. So let's get to the action. Top of the second inning, Jacob Gonzalez at the plate for the Pirates on 93.7 The Fan.
3: The 0-1 is a fly ball to deep right field. Gonzo says gone to right field. Jacob Gonzalez, in his first start in a Pirate uniform, launches his third home run of the season. His first as a Bucco. It's 2-0 in the second inning.
1: So 2-0 lead for the Pirates at that point. We'll move forward in the game to the top of the sixth inning. Esmerlin Valdez at the plate for the Pirates.
3: Here's the pitch. Hit in the air to right. Going back to the wall. Approaching the wall. Clear the deck. Cannonball coming. It's magical. Esmerlin Valdez hits his 11th home run. Pirates take a 4-1 lead in the sixth inning.
1: And they go on to win it by a final of 7-1 for the Pirates, their fourth straight win, tying their second longest win streak of the season. They won a five straight from March to April. Jared Jones, five innings pitched, three hits, an earned run, walked one, and struck out nine to improve to 2-1. He had a streak of 30 straight batters retired come to an end in the third inning as he became the third Pirates pitcher in the last 70 years to retire 30 straight. You heard about Valdez there, a two-run home run, his 11th of the year. He's got five home runs in the last five games, become the youngest Pirates player since at least 1900 with five home runs in a five-game span, a distinction that previously belonged to a 23-year-old Barry Bonds back in 1987. For Cleveland, they saw a four-game win streak snap again, but just one game of a doubleheader. Let's get to the nightcap. The second game of this doubleheader would need extra innings in this one. A 3-3 game going into the bottom of the 10th inning, and Cleveland with a man on trying to make something happen to walk it off.
4: The pitch hit a ton. Deep right center. Back-to-back track wall. Gone! A walk-off two-run home run to right center by Travis Bazzana. Oh, what a finish!
1: So Travis Bazzana, the two-run walk-off, his first career walk-off home run for the number one overall pick in the 2024 Major League Draft. Guardians win it 5-3, scoring all five runs in the final two innings, their second win this season when trailing by three or more runs through seventh inning, tied for the most in Major League Baseball. The previous was June 28th against the Mariners. The four-game win streak now for the Pirates snap, so they both snapped each other's winning streaks in this particular doubleheader. Christian Curtis, five scoreless innings pitched in his Major League debut, becoming the fifth Pirates pitcher over the last 100 years with five scoreless innings and two or fewer earned runs allowed in their Major League debut. Valdez, his 30th career run batted in his 30th career game, first Pirates player since the RBI became official in 1920 to reach 30 RBIs in 30 or fewer career games. SportsCenter All Night, ESPN Radio, and the ESPN app. More Major League Baseball. Rangers taking on the Braves. Pick up the action top of the sixth inning. Already a 6-5 lead for Texas, and Brandon Nimmo at the plate looking for more for Texas on 105.3 The Fan.
5: First pitch. Nimmo swings ground ball towards the middle, throw into center field, a base hit. Peterson scores. Langford rounds third. He comes home to score. Young goes first to third, and standing at first base with a go-ahead two-run single is

0: is going to run home and score, and the Mariners win it. Julio, a sacrifice fly. The celebration is on.
1: On Seattle Sports, 7:10 a.m., as the Mariners win it 4-3 over the Giants. The seventh walk-off win this season for Seattle ties them for the White Sox for the second most in Major League Baseball. Orioles beat the Astros 4-2 as they got a RBI single from Tyler O'Neill in the top of the 11th to take the lead in extra innings. Their sixth straight win by the Orioles, their second longest active win streak in baseball behind the Red Sox. 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
4: Good afternoon, this is Paul Keel. Second round of the British Open at Royal Birkdale. Lucas Herbert earlier today set a major championship record by throwing up an 8-under 62 to put him at 8-under through two rounds for the lead. However, that lead has been sliced to just one stroke. Bryson DeChambeau at 4-under 66 today to get him to 7-under through two rounds. Cameron Young and Jackson Suber are two strokes back at minus six. Sam Burns also with a record 62 today has him at 5-under par, five off the lead. Ryan Gerard also at minus five. Meanwhile, there's a big group at 4-under par, 4 off the lead, including defending champ Scottie Scheffler, John Rahm, and Tommy Fleetwood. Second half of the baseball season starts for both Cleveland and Cincinnati tonight. The Guardians resume play at home with the Pittsburgh Pirates. Jared Jones to pitch for the Pirates, Gavin Williams for the Guardians, who remain tied with the White Sox for first place in the American League Central. The Reds are in Denver to open a series against the Colorado Rockies tonight, a meeting of two teams who are in the basement of their respective divisions. Brady Singer to pitch for the Reds, Gabriel Hughes on the mound for the Rockies. Despite health concerns in the metropolitan New York area over smoke from the Canadian wildfires, at this time, no concern about the timing of Sunday's World Cup final between Argentina and Spain at MetLife Stadium in East Rutherford, New Jersey. Meanwhile, the Tennessee Titans today announced they'll induct former running back Chris Johnson into their Ring of Honor. This announcement coming following Johnson's revelation last month that he was diagnosed with ALS. This is the Ohio News Network.
5: Your Skynet overnight forecast calls for a chance of showers and thunderstorms. Areas of smoke still continuing overnight, mostly cloudy with a low 72. For Saturday, a chance of showers or thunderstorms. We'll have partly sunny skies with a high near 90, a heat index as high as 97. Sunday, it'll be sunny and 81. Monday, mostly sunny, 84. For Skynet weather, I'm Max Crenshaw, ESPN Radio, 1430 AM and 105.7 FM.
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0: 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Well, there was a lot of action going on in the sports world on Saturday, including that World Cup third place matchup in which Kylian Mbappe scored a pair of goals, but plenty of action on the diamond and on the WNBA hardwood as well. So let's go ahead and get to it. Let's get to our top sound with Ed Bankin.
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2: Alex, we start with baseball in Philadelphia. 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
3: Manaea from the stretch. 2-0 pitch. Swung on. Hit well. Deep to right field. And you can forget about that one. Way gone up in the second deck. Number 33 on the year for Kyle Schwarber. And the Phillies are up 2-0. Two batters into the game.
1: Number four.
2: In Seattle, the Mariners' Julio Rodriguez came off the injured list and delivered with a walk-off RBI as the Mariners came away with a win over the Giants. The call from Seattle Sports, 7:10 a.m.
4: Swung on, crack, left field, it's hammered, it's caught by McCray. Robles is going to run home and score, and the Mariners win it. Julio, a sacrifice fly. The celebration is on.
2: To the WNBA and an impressive win for the Fever over the Liberty with the help of 33 points from Kelsey Mitchell. We get the call from 107.5, The Fan.
5: Ionescu to Jones. Passes inside. No on home, but Kelsey Mitchell there. She has the steal. Transition triple. Left wing. Good! And one! Found by Stewart. Kelsey on the deck. How did she do that? Pops up with a smile. It's 98-80 Fever.
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6: Payoff pitch to Willier Abreu from Clevenger. Is swung on, fly ball right field. Victor Mason chasing. He's out.

nightcap of a day-night doubleheader in Cleveland. After the Pirates took Game 1, this blast salvaged a split for the Guardians in Game 2. We get the call from WTAM 1100.

0: That was Ed Benkin, SportsCenter All Night, ESPN Radio, and the ESPN app, Sirius XM Channel 80. More Major League Baseball. Tigers taking on the Angels. Tigers entered the All-Star break with consecutive losses after they had won 9 of their previous 10 games. Angels 38-59, tied with the Royals for the worst record in Major League Baseball this season, looking to avoid losing at least 60 of their first 100 games for the fourth time in franchise history. Let's get to the action in the first inning. Already 1-0 Detroit. Spencer Torkelson up with two men on 97.1 The Ticket.
1: Inning last night. Fly ball left center field. This one's deep. Trout's going back. Looking up. Gone! Three-run shot for Tork in the first. 17th of the year gives the Tigers a 4-0 lead.
0: Torkelson with that, another two home runs on the day for him, giving him 18 on the season, four runs batted in. Tigers beat the Angels 7-0. Tarik Skubal, 7 innings of pitch, matches the season high, 5 hits and 9 strikeouts, 4 straight start, allowing 2 earned runs or fewer. Buster Olney doesn't expect the Tigers to deal Skubal.
2: Since June 1, guys, the Tigers are 23-14. That means they've been playing at a 100-win pace for the last quarter of the season, basically. And, you know, just talking with executives of other teams this week, they were very skeptical that the Tigers, unless the Tigers absolutely collapse in the next 7 to 10 days, and this is the one time of year on the baseball calendar where small sample size can make a difference, unless they collapse, executives of other teams are like, yeah, they're not trading them.
0: Buster Olney, ESPN MLB insider on Hammer and Ebbett, does not expect the Tigers to beat Tarik Skubal again. 7 innings pitched, 5 hits, no runs, and 9 strikeouts in the Tigers' 7-0 win over the Angels.

0: Valkyries beat the Mystics 74-69, and the Lynx knocked off the Fire 101-93. Still more to come, including from the FIFA World Cup. That's next. 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
36: 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It establishes rights, responsibilities, and governmental roles. 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

0: Lot to get to as we are finally there. It's the day of the World Cup final. Spain taking on Argentina, a matchup between the number one and number two teams in the FIFA rankings going into the tournament, and some WNBA action to get to as well. But we start in Major League Baseball with the team that has the longest winning streak in baseball this season, standing at 11 games going into Saturday by the Boston Red Sox, looking to make it a dozen straight wins for the Red Sox for the first time since 2006. A win over Tampa on Saturday would also put the Red Sox over 500 since their opening day victory over Cincinnati. Now for the Rays, Junior Caminero, he's been on a bit of a tear, homering the baseball. He homered on Friday and is sitting on 29 home runs, looking to get to 30 to become the second fastest in Rays history, just behind Jose Canseco to get to 30. That was back in 1999. But Tampa Bay, looking good in the early going. Let's pick up the action in the top of the seventh inning. Rays already up 5-3, and Johnny DeLuca looking to add more on 620 WDAE.
1: Who poked that double into right center field his last time up. And here he gets into one to deep left field. Does it have enough? It does. It's gone over the monster. Johnny DeLuca with home run number 6. And the Rays now have a 3-run lead. It's 6-3 here in the seventh.
0: A 394-foot bomb from DeLuca to make it a 6-3 game after the top of the seventh. The Red Sox, though, would begin their rally in the seventh inning. They would get a run on a ground out to shortstop to get to within two. Then, with a 6-5 game, Willier Abreu comes to the plate with a man on, looking to put the Red Sox in front on WEEI 93.7 FM.
2: Fenway claps. 3-2 count, two down. Payoff pitch to Willier Abreu from Clevenger. Is swung on, fly ball right field. Victor Mesa chasing. He's at the wall. It's gone! He always does it. His fourth home run in 2 days gives the Red Sox the lead. 7-6. More Red Sox pixie dust everywhere.
0: Abreu now with a couple of home runs on the day. That put the Red Sox up 7-6. We go to the ninth. Aroldis Chapman on the mound for the Red Sox, looking to close it out.
3: This will be his 20th pitch of the inning.
2: It's a 2-1 to DeLuca. Here comes. Swinging a ground ball towards the left side. Modestario's got it. He sets and throws to first. It's in time. And the Red Sox come back to win their 12th game in a row.
0: Red Sox get it. Win number 12 in a row. The third longest win streak in franchise history. Red Sox back over 500 for the first time since opening day. Moved into third into the third wildcard spot with a Twins loss earlier in the day. First win for the Red Sox two this season after trailing by three or more runs. Abreu with the two home runs, including that go-ahead homer. Here's Abreu on Nesson after the game.
4: William, you got 5 home runs now in your last 6 games. Just how do you describe the type of zone that you've entered?
5: No, I mean, you know, staying humble, try to get a good pitch to hit. Don't try to chase too many pitches, and, you know, stay on my song, stay on my strength, and try to, you know, compete and do, you know, 100%, get the 100% every day.
4: It's been 10 years since a Red Sox hitter has gone back-to-back homers in consecutive games. You seem calm. You seem in control of that at bat. What was the strategy there when he had you 3-2?
5: No, I mean, just, you know, try to get a good pitch to hit. I was looking after I get like 3-0. I was, you know, try to give a strike because I don't want to do too much in 3-0. And then he made a really good pitch in the second strike. I just tried to, you know, get a good pitch to hit. He gave me the right pitch to hit. That was on my strength. I just made a good contact and the ball just go.
4: You guys had the 4-run seventh inning. You had 0 wins in 34 games when you guys were trailing down 3. How satisfying was it to get past that threshold here today?
5: No, a lot. I mean, this is amazing right now. The way that we've been playing the last month is amazing. Everybody is, you know, like I said yesterday, is pushing on the same way, like pushing together, and, you know, the results are showing up.
4: Over 500 now. How electrifying was the crowd? Seemed like you guys are really feeding off of it.
5: No, I mean, this is amazing.

0: Right now, everybody, the way that they support us is amazing. We love play here. I love play here. And this crowd, I love this crowd. I mean, it's all that I can say because this is amazing playing here.
1: William Abreu on Nesson after the Red Sox 7-6 comeback victory over the Rays, improving to 49-48 on the season. First time over 500 since opening day. SportsCenter All Night, ESPN Radio, and the ESPN app. The World Cup comes to an end on Sunday, but on Saturday, the third place matchup between two teams that are right next to each other on the globe there in Europe, England taking on France. And it was a game that many people thought, well, why are we even having this game? Do they even need to play? Well, for Kylian Mbappe, it certainly mattered because it mattered for the golden boot for this particular tournament. Also mattered for potentially becoming the all-time scoring leader in World Cup history. And a fury of goals, including four in the first half from the English, made it seem like France was just going to lay over. But Declan Rice scored in the third minute to set the pace for England, led it all the way until halftime, 4-0 for the English. But then France started to make things interesting in the second 45. Kylian Mbappe had goals in the 48th and 66th minutes, give him 22 career World Cup goals. Jude Bellingham, though, added another goal in the 8th minute of added time, his 7th goal of this World Cup, helped put the English to a 6-4 victory over France. But with the two goals Mbappe scored, now the World Cup's all-time scoring leader. Frank Leboeuf, the ESPN soccer analyst on ESPN FC, discussing Mbappe becoming the World Cup's all-time leading scorer.
2: That's simply amazing because he's only 27. He's going to play maybe one, maybe another World Cup. So that's insane, 22 goals all time. And we know how it was hard to beat, which was your teammate from
3: the closer.
2: That was insane, 16 goals. And now you see Messi and Kylian Mbappe chasing. And that's crazy. That's simply crazy that guy, so young, can achieve something incredible.
1: As for the World Cup final, that takes place on Sunday. Argentina looking for a fourth World Cup title and the first repeat championship since Brazil did it in 1962. Spain, meanwhile, back in the World Cup final for the first time since 2010, looking for their second title ever. These were the two top-ranked teams in FIFA going into the tournament, and the first time since the rankings started in 1992 that the one and two teams would face off against each other. It's the 12th final featuring a South American and European nation, with South American CONMEBOL teams winning 8 of the previous 11 matchups. So let's get to the analysis. Alejandro Moreno, the ESPN soccer analyst, was on SportsCenter on Saturday and gave his key for Argentina to defeat Spain.
4: If indeed Argentina are going to have an opportunity against Spain, they're going to have to regain possession of the ball, something that France were not able to do in the semifinals at any point. They're going to have to challenge that possession. And when they regain that possession, their first pass has to be forward because Spain tends to play with a high defensive line. There is space in behind. You got to exploit that space in behind. Turn them around. Force them to defense. Force them into mistakes. Maybe make Spain uncomfortable, which they were not against France. Now, this is all theoretical. Mm-hmm. France were not able to do it.
5: Yep.
4: What would suggest that Argentina are going to be able to do it? I do not know, because according to my bracket, it's not going to happen. Spain is going to win this thing.
1: More analysis on Argentina's keys to their potential victory against Spain. Hercules Gomez on SportsCenter on Saturday discussing what Argentina's priority will be when facing against Spain.
6: Listen, we're going to talk about Messi, but let's talk about Spain for a second and what they do very, very well. Their outside backs on the left-hand side and right-hand side, Cucurella and Pedro Porro, have been outstanding. And you're asking me, why are we talking about defenders with the team that attacks so well? Because this team, how they attack is how they defend. They push the defenders up so high, these fullbacks so high, they occupy you defensively. They're not defensively reliant on the center backs or their midfields. They occupy you with the ball, and these guys are a big part of that offense that feels like defense. Cucurella all the way up high. And Pedro Porro, who's only scored 2 goals in his national team career, both goals have come in this World Cup. They're offensive players that occupy you defensively.
1: More from Gomez, this time switching sides on who needs to stand out for Spain going into Sunday's final.
6: It's got to be Rodri, and Rodri's a player that a few years ago tore his ACL, and many were wondering about the level he had or still would have in this tournament. He's put those doubts to bed. This is a player that's not overly physical, it's not very defensive, that's not the number 10.

0: Madden pulling the strings in the center midfield. So what does he do? He controls the ball. He controls the game. When Rodri has the ball, he tells you how the game is going to go. If it's going to be sped up, if it's going to be slowed down, if he's even going to let you smell it, if he's going to let you get around it. And that was evident against France. The best team in this tournament was France until Rodri showed up in that game and goes, here's the ball. You won't see it. Did what he wanted and dictated play.
1: That was Hercules Gomez on the 7 a.m. Sports Center on Saturday. Meanwhile, Tommy Smith, co-host of Grumpy Pundits on Sirius XM, joined Marty and McGee on Saturday and said Spain won't fear Argentina whatsoever.
2: They have nothing to be scared of. I mean, 2010, I was in South Africa, they won the World Cup back then. Okay, they've gone through a few years where, okay, they didn't win any World Cups, but they certainly always have had a good team. You watch their style here, guys. It's almost like they tie the ball to the boot when they go out. You just can't take it off them. And they are a very, very tough team to beat.
1: Now, remember going into this, Kylian Mbappe now in the Golden Boot lead with 10 goals after his two against England on Saturday. Lionel Messi sitting on 8 goals, needing a pair if he wants to tie for that Golden Boot. Again, the first kick for the World Cup final between Spain and Argentina gets underway at 3 p.m. Eastern from New York, New Jersey Stadium in the Meadowlands. SportsCenter All Night, ESPN Radio, and the ESPN app. That World Cup update brought to you by Gusto. 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Also on Saturday, the Open Championship continued. Sam Burns at a 5-under 65 on Saturday. It's just a day removed from his record-tying 62 that he had on Friday. Now has a 2-shot lead going into the final of the Open Championship at Royal Birkdale. A win would give Burns his first major title in a tournament he almost didn't play in 2 weeks after the birth of his daughter. Burns addressed going into the final day with the lead.
3: I think ultimately, you know, it comes down to I can't control anything anyone else does. Someone's going to go out and play a great round of golf tomorrow, maybe a few people. That's pretty much a given. It happens every single week. And so I'm going to have to do the same. I'm going to have to go out and execute. And, you know, ultimately, whatever happens, you know, I know that I can accept the outcome and life's going to move on. And I'll get to go home and see my family. I mean, I hope I'm taking some hardware with me, but if I'm not, that's fine, too.
1: Burns currently sits at 10 under par with a 2-shot lead over Ryan Fox, who had a 62 on Saturday. Fox addressed his third round.
4: Yeah, felt pretty good, to be honest. I didn't really, being picky, I'd want a couple of drives back maybe today, but outside of that, I did felt like I didn't really miss a shot. Hit a couple of great shots down the stretch, putted really nicely, and it feels like when you're out in the morning when the wind's down around here, there's almost some pressure on to shoot a score, and it was nice. Like Xander and I had a lot of fun out there today, both made a bunch of birdies and kind of fed off each other, and I would have taken 62 on Saturday, that's for sure.
1: Again, Fox, the Australian, with an 8-under 62 on Saturday. He is 2 strokes back behind Burns, who's at 10 under par for the tournament. Also, Siwoo Kim, also 2 strokes back off the lead in the Open Championship from Royal Birkdale in England. SportsCenter All Night, ESPN Radio, and the ESPN app. In the WNBA, big matchup from two of the league's premier teams and players, Liberty and Indiana, to take on the Fever. Fever, the top scoring team in the association at nearly 94 points per game. Kelsey Mitchell, Caitlin Clark coming off 30-point outings on Friday against Seattle. Sabrina Ionescu with back-to-back 25-point outings for New York. Let's pick up the action. Early in the game, Indiana trailing by as many as 13 points, but back they come, and part of that rally thanks to Caitlin Clark on 107.5 The Fan.
5: Tosses in the corner to Mitchell, back to Clark in front of the bench. Shot fake, sidestep, corner three. Yes! Got around Stewart.
6: Yeah.
5: And it's 93-77 Fever. Timeout. Liberty with 4:35 to go.
1: Big lead in the fourth quarter at that point, but Indiana would not be done. It would be Kelsey Mitchell again getting it going as she continued to pour it on for the Fever.
5: Ionescu to Jones, passes inside, no one home, but Kelsey Mitchell there. She has the steal. Transition triple, left wing, good, and one, fouled by Stewart. Kelsey on the deck. How did she do that? Pops up with a smile. It's 98-80, Fever with 3:55 to go.
1: Kelsey Mitchell with a big and one.

0: On the triple on 107.5, the Fan Fever with a 108-88 blowout victory at home. It's the 10th 100-point game scored this season by the Fever. And again, they trailed by as many as 13 points and won the game by 20. Kelsey Mitchell with 33 points, going 4 of 6 from downtown. Caitlin Clark added 17 points in the win. 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Teams trying to get some wins, put themselves in position for the playoffs. Some teams need to make some moves. We'll get to more highlights next. 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
2: Win, it would be their most wins in their first 100 games of a season in franchise history. Let's get to the action. Bottom of the sixth inning. Milwaukee in a 3-3 game with the Marlins. Jackson Churio up for the Brew Crew.
3: Crochet looking in. The pitch. And a liner in the center. That's down for a base hit. Shoemaker will score. Racing around third is Ortiz. Here comes the throw. It's cut off. And the Brewers take a 4-3 lead on a two-run single from Jackson Churio.
2: And the Brewers trailing going into that at-bat from Churio, taking the lead on 620 WTMJ. That put the Brewers in front 4-3. They finished the game with an 8-6 victory. Garrett Mitchell goes 3-for-5 with a double and two runs driven in. It's the fourth game with three or more hits this season. Shane Drouin was 6 innings, 5 hits, 3 earned, and a career-high 9 strikeouts in the game. Griffin Conine, meanwhile, for the Marlins, a 3-run homer in the 9th, his third straight game with a home run. Again, as the Brewers knock off the Marlins 8-6. Elsewhere, Minnesota in Chicago to take on the Cubs. For the Twins, with a win, they'd be over 500 for the first time since they were 12-11 when they entered play on April the 22nd. Minnesota's won 3 straight and 7 of their last 9 games. It would tie their longest winning streak of the season. They've won 6 straight starts by Taj Bradley. It was 4-0 and 2.87 ERA in that span, and just 12 earned runs in 37 and two-thirds innings of work. Meanwhile, Matthew Boyd, 3-0, 2.86 ERA in 4 starts since returning from a knee injury. 7 earned runs in 22 innings of work. Boyd had a 6 ERA in 5 starts before the injury. The Cubs have won 5 straight of Boyd starts. Let's get to the action. Bottom of the third inning, Nico Hoerner at the plate for the Cubs, with the Cubs already up 3-1.
4: Nico Hoerner batting.
5: Lines one down the right field line. That's a fair ball. Fair ball. One run is in. Racing toward third, Ian Happ, and holding on a long single by Nico Hoerner. Another opposite field knock for Nico Hoerner, and the Cubs lead 4-1.
2: Cubs with a 4-1 lead at that point, and the Cubs would go on to victory in this one as the Cubs win it 6-2 over the Twins, improving to 21-9 since June the 11th. They're the best record in the National League during that span. The Cubs hitters went 9-for-17 with 2 outs, scored all 6 of their runs with 2 outs. Matthew Boyd, 6 innings of work, improves to 4-0 with a 2.57 ERA in 5 starts since returning from a knee injury. Nico Hoerner in the game, 4-for-4 with an RBI, his 5th career 4-hit game, his first since April the 16th, 2024 against the Diamondbacks. Cody Clemens, 2-for-4 with a couple of RBIs and a couple of home runs for Minnesota, his third career multi-home run game. White Sox taking on the Toronto Blue Jays. Bottom of the fourth inning, no score. George Springer at the plate on Sportsnet 590 The Fan.
6: Springer with the grounder up the middle. That's going to scoot in the center field. Guerrero around third. He'll come in to score. The Blue Jays take a 1-0 lead on a George Springer single in the fourth.
2: And that would be all the Blue Jays would need. They'd go on to win it by a final of 1-0. Shane Bieber, 6 innings, 3 hits allowed, 2 walks, and 6 strikeouts. It allowed multiple earned runs in each of his first 4 starts this season for Bieber's first scoreless start since April the 2nd of 2024. And Vladimir Guerrero Jr., 2-for-3 with a double and the runs scored and a walk. And again, he's the one that scored the only run of the game on that RBI hit you just heard from George Springer in the fourth. For the White Sox, their 4-game win streak comes to an end. Their team went 0-for-7 with runners in scoring position. 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A Kyle Schwarber at the plate for the Phillies in the bottom of the first inning. 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
3: Manaea from the stretch. The 2-0 pitch. Swung on. Hit well. Deep to right field, and you can forget about that one. Way gone. The second deck, number 33 on the year for Kyle Schwarber, and the Phillies are up 2-0, 2 batters into the game.
2: So Schwarber with a 2-run blast in the first, his 33rd home run of the season, leading all of baseball most by a Phillies player in the first 95 games of a season in team history. Phillies win it 6-1, now have won 10 straight starts by Jesus Luzardo, 5 innings, 2 hits, and 7 strikeouts, 5 straight starts with 1 or fewer allowed. Mets with their 22nd game of scoring 1 or 0 runs.

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10: Good afternoon, this is Paul Keel. Second round of the British Open at Royal Birkdale. Lucas Herbert earlier today set a major championship record by throwing up an 8-under 62 to put him at 8-under through two rounds for the lead. However, that lead has been sliced to just one stroke. Bryson DeChambeau at 4-under 66 today to get him to 7-under through two rounds. Cameron Young and Jackson Suber are two strokes back at minus six. Sam Burns also with a record 62 today has him at 5-under par, five off the lead. Ryan Gerard also at minus five. Meanwhile, there's a big group at 4-under par, 4 off the lead, including defending champ Scotty Scheffler, John Rahm, and Tommy Fleetwood. Second half of the baseball season starts for both Cleveland and Cincinnati tonight. The Guardians resume play at home with the Pittsburgh Pirates. Jared Jones to pitch for the Pirates, Gavin Williams for the Guardians, who remain tied with the White Sox for first place in the American League Central. The Reds are in Denver to open a series against the Colorado Rockies tonight, a meeting of two teams who are in the basement of their respective divisions. Brady Singer to pitch for the Reds, Gabriel Hughes on the mound for the Rockies. Despite health concerns in the metropolitan New York area over smoke from the Canadian wildfires, at this time, no concern about the timing of Sunday's World Cup final between Argentina and Spain at MetLife Stadium in East Rutherford, New Jersey. Meanwhile, the Tennessee Titans today announced they'll induct former running back Chris Johnson into their Ring of Honor. This announcement coming following Johnson's revelation last month that he was diagnosed with ALS. This is the Ohio News Network.
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13: Your Skynet overnight forecast calls for a chance of showers and thunderstorms. Areas of smoke still continuing overnight, mostly cloudy with a low 72. For Saturday, a chance of showers or thunderstorms. We'll have partly sunny skies with a high near 90, a heat index as high as 97. Sunday, it'll be sunny and 81. Monday, mostly sunny, 84. For Skynet weather, I'm Max Crenshaw, ESPN Radio, 1430 AM and 105.7 FM.
0: Third place matchup, England with a thrilling 6-4 victory in the World Cup. France trying to make a comeback after trailing 4-0.

0: nil at halftime, and in the process killing Mbappe, scored his 21st and 22nd goals in the World Cup to become the all-time leading scorer in World Cup play, moving one ahead of Lionel Messi before Sunday's final between Argentina and Spain. Yankee slugger Aaron Judge will need another scan before his activity can move forward, so the Yankees have moved Judge to the 60-day injured list. Judge has been out of action for the Yankees since May 31st, and by the way, the Yankees and Dodgers did not play their scheduled game from Saturday because of rain. They'll play a split doubleheader coming up on Sunday. Also, the Red Sox entered Saturday winning 11 in a row, the longest active streak in baseball. Willier Abreu helping lead the comeback for the Red Sox in WEEI 93.7 FM.
1: Fenway claps. 3-2 count, two down. Payoff pitch to Willier Abreu from Clevenger. Is swung on, fly ball right field. Victor Mesa chasing. He's at the wall. It's gone! Does it? His fourth home run in 2 days gives the Red Sox the lead. 7-6. More Red Sox pixie dust everywhere.
2: This will be his 20th pitch of the inning.
1: It's a 2-1 to DeLuca. Here comes. Swinging a ground ball towards the left side. Modestario's got it. He sets and throws to first. It's in time. And the Red Sox come back to win their 12th game in a row.
0: It's the longest active streak in baseball. It's tied for the third longest win streak in franchise history. Red Sox now back over 500 for the first time since opening day, when they were 1-0 after a victory over the Reds, and they've also moved into third wildcard spot after a Twins loss earlier in the day. So things are starting to get interesting in the AL East. Things are starting to get interesting in the wild card chase, and the Red Sox, on this 12-game win streak, now may find themselves as buyers at the trade deadline. Jeff Passan, ESPN senior MLB analyst, was on the 9 a.m. Sports Center on Saturday before this 12th victory and said that the Red Sox may indeed be buyers at the trade deadline.
3: It's going to be really interesting to see what the Boston Red Sox do going into this deadline. Less than 3 weeks ago, they were dead in the water, almost the worst team in the American League. Since then, they sweep the Yankees, and now they're currently in the midst of an 11-game winning streak. And while they had Aroldis Chapman and Sonny Gray and Wilson Contreras and Garrett Whitlock and all sorts of players who would have been very tantalizing in this market that doesn't have too many teams selling, the Boston Red Sox look like they could be buyers at this point.
0: Certainly a lot to be decided moving forward, but the Red Sox again winning their 12th consecutive game with a comeback victory over the Tampa Bay Rays.
4: The stage is set for Sunday afternoon in East Rutherford.
5: They're the two best teams. They thoroughly deserve it.
6: Messi has been the greatest of all time for me and many people.
7: They just won't quit.
6: Well, Lamine Yamal is a young superstar, a megastar.
8: And you're just new to soccer. Come Sunday, you will be seeing the football soccer version of Brady and Jordan.
9: Something I don't think we'll ever see again.
10: Their sport is their religion.
8: But for one last Sunday, we'll be able to see the greatest player who ever laced him up play for the biggest trophy ever.
0: And Lionel Messi trying to also get back into the top spot of the all-time scoring mark in World Cup play after Kylian Mbappe dethroned him for at least a day after he scored two goals in the third-place loss by France to England. And Kylian Mbappe now with 22 career goals in World Cup play, 21 for Messi. So we'll see how Messi does, but he'll have to face a very tough matchup against Spain. Spain going for their second World Cup title ever. It's their first trip back to the World Cup final since 2010. And for Argentina, they're looking for their fourth World Cup title and looking to repeat as World Cup champions for the first time since Brazil did it back in 1962. Well, let's get to some of the analysis of this championship matchup taking place on Sunday. Casey White, Apple TV MLS analyst, would join Hammer and Emmett on Saturday and said it's a rock and a hard place matchup between Spain and Argentina.
11: Something has to give in this game. You have a team in Argentina who has scored 19 goals, but has also given up a lot of goals. Then you have Spain, who only has that one goal against. Something has to give. I don't think it's a 3-2 final, but that would be very exciting to watch. The thing about Spain that's so incredibly difficult to match up against is that they mitigate the opposition's attacking forces by just keeping the ball themselves, and it's very hard to dispossess them. I don't expect that to be any different. The difference is Leo Messi. He can take one moment and turn it into a moment that is all the difference in the

0: world. He's just that world class. I just don't know if Argentina has enough to be able to do it besides Messi taking over the game in a moment.
1: Again, Casey White on Hammer and Emmett on Saturday. Meanwhile, Alejandro Moreno, ESPN soccer analyst on ESPN FC, said of the matchup, Argentina perhaps need a great game from their star, Lionel Messi, but Spain doesn't need the best game from their superstar and youngster, Lamine Yamal.
2: Argentina need the best of Lionel Messi in order for them to have an opportunity to win this final against Spain. Whereas Spain, they haven't had the best of Lamine Yamal, and I don't think they need the best of Lamine Yamal in order to win tomorrow against Argentina. They would like to have that version, and particularly if I'm Lamine Yamal and I'm looking at the matchup against Nicolas Tagliafico, I'm saying, clear out, give me the ball, I'll get after this guy. A healthy, fully fit version of Lamine Yamal is looking at Tagliafico and saying, I am going to take you for a dance today, I'm going to take you for a ride, you have no chance against me, because while he is a serviceable defender, he doesn't have the pace to keep up with Lamine Yamal. Maybe Lamine Yamal has saved his best moment and his best match for the greatest moment of all, and that is a World Cup final.
1: Alejandro Moreno discussing the two superstars in the matchup coming up on Sunday. Meanwhile, Hercules Gomez, ESPN soccer analyst on the 7 a.m. Sports Center Saturday, said or was asked, what would a World Cup mean win for each of these countries, for Spain or Argentina?
3: It's going to mean more for Spain, but let me tell you why it's going to be, it won't mean that much for Argentina. And then Argentines are going to jump down my throat. What are you talking about? Back-to-back champions, 64 years, it hasn't been done. If you need another FIFA World Cup title for Messi to understand his greatness, this is not your sport. If you think Messi needs another mic drop moment, this is not for you. Messi's the greatest player that's ever lived. He's going to be the greatest World Cup player that's ever graced any stage. Already most World Cup goals, World Cup assists, World Cup games, it speaks to his greatness. We don't need to see more to understand how great he is. But what about Spain? This fabulous generation of footballers. This coach who was a U-20 coach who was ascended to the first team. Lamine Yamal, the handing of the torch here in the United States with his idol, with what once was a Barcelona legend who graced their league, the Spanish league. This would mean everything to Spain, and it could mark the start of a fabulous generation.
1: More from the World Cup final. Tommy Smith, co-host of Grumpy Pundits on Sirius XM, joined Marty and McGee Saturday. Just gave their overall thoughts on what's been a phenomenal World Cup here in North America.
4: I mean, the amount of people who have attended the World Cup, the way that the fans have been treated in the cities that they've traveled to, you couldn't ask for any better. If you were writing a script and writing a movie that this is what the World Cup should be, this is exactly what the World Cup should be. It's a coming together of people, of cultures, and of sport.
1: Tommy Smith on Marty and McGee on Saturday. Again, the World Cup final taking place on Sunday between Spain and Argentina with a 4 p.m. Eastern first kick. SportsCenter All Night, ESPN Radio, and the ESPN app. Meanwhile, still don't have an answer when it comes to LeBron James on where he will be playing in the 2026-2027 season. He's dropped some hints here and there, perhaps, but still unwilling to make a commitment. We already know that the NBA is holding off on announcing their schedule or even completing their schedule until they know where LeBron is playing. Aaron Goldhammer of Hammer and Emmett on Saturday discussed the hints that LeBron has been dropping lately.
5: Hasn't LeBron Easter egged some of these decisions before? Like, there were breadcrumbs leading him to LA. There were absolutely breadcrumbs, as you know, leading him back to Cleveland in 2014. And if you followed USA Basketball, there were breadcrumbs in 2010. So I don't want to read into everything. Okay, because I don't think everything matters here. But I also don't think it's past LeBron and his camp and whoever is involved in making this decision to try to play a little game to tease everybody about how this whole thing is going to go. I think this is part of what LeBron's legacy is doing stuff like that.
1: Meanwhile, is there a dark horse still left in the race? We've heard the favorites. We've heard the Golden States. We've heard potentially going back to Cleveland, potentially going back to Miami. There's been the thought of him going to Philadelphia. There's even been some rumblings lately that a conversation has taken place between the Spurs and LeBron's representatives. However, is there another dark horse we're not thinking about? David Shepard, SiriusXM NBA host, joined Game Day on Saturday, said there is one team that we are not talking about.
6: He's still very close with Anthony.

0: Anthony Davis. Remember, he had nothing to do with that Luka Doncic trade. Okay? You know he's got to be high on what he's seeing from the BYU star in A.J. DeBonsa and how great he is at just 19 years old. Trae Young's got something to prove.
1: So, could be the Washington Wizards that are potentially a dark horse for LeBron? We'll have to wait and see. SportsCenter All Night, ESPN Radio, and the ESPN app. Let's get back to Major League Baseball. We'll start with game one of a doubleheader between the Pittsburgh Pirates and the Cleveland Guardians. It was originally supposed to take place on Friday, the first game of the series, but postponed due to the air quality in Cleveland. So let's get to the action. Top of the second inning, Jacob Gonzalez at the plate for the Pirates on 93.7 The Fan.
2: The 0-1 is a fly ball to deep right field. Gonzo says gone to right field. Jacob Gonzalez, in his first start in a Pirate uniform, launches his third home run of the season, his first as a Bucco. It's 2-0 in the second inning.
1: So 2-0 lead for the Pirates at that point. We'll move forward in the game to the top of the sixth inning. Esmerlin Valdez at the plate for the Pirates.
2: Here's the pitch. Hit in the air to right. Going back to the wall. Approaching the wall. Clear the deck. Cannonball coming. It's magical. Esmerlin Valdez hits his 11th home run. Pirates take a 4-1 lead in the sixth inning.
1: And they go on to win it by a final of 7-1 for the Pirates, their fourth straight win, tying their second longest win streak of the season. They won a five straight from March to April. Jared Jones, five innings pitched, three hits, an earned run, walked one, and struck out nine to improve to 2-1. He had a streak of 30 straight batters retired come to an end in the third inning as he became the third Pirates pitcher in the last 70 years to retire 30 straight. You heard about Valdez there, a two-run home run, his 11th of the year. He's got five home runs in the last five games, become the youngest Pirates player since at least 1900 with five home runs in a five-game span, a distinction that previously belonged to a 23-year-old Barry Bonds back in 1987. For Cleveland, they saw a four-game win streak snap again, but just one game of a doubleheader. Let's get to the nightcap. The second game of this doubleheader would need extra innings in this one. A 3-3 game going into the bottom of the 10th inning, and Cleveland with a man on trying to make something happen to walk it off.
3: The pitch hit a ton. Deep right center. Back-to-back track wall. Gone! A walk-off two-run home run to right center by Travis Bazzana. Oh, what a finish!
1: So Travis Bazzana, the two-run walk-off, his first career walk-off home run for the number one overall pick in the 2024 Major League Draft. Guardians win it 5-3, scoring all five runs in the final two innings. Their second win this season when trailing by three or more runs through seventh inning, tied for the most in Major League Baseball. The previous was June 28th against the Mariners. The four-game win streak now for the Pirates snapped, so they both snapped each other's winning streaks in this particular doubleheader. Christian Curtis, five scoreless innings pitched in his Major League debut, becoming the fifth Pirates pitcher over the last 100 years with five scoreless innings and a two or fewer earned runs allowed in their Major League debut. Valdez, his 30th career run batted in his 30th career game, first Pirates player since the RBI became official in 1920 to reach 30 RBIs in 30 or fewer career games. SportsCenter All Night, ESPN Radio, and the ESPN app. More Major League Baseball. Rangers taking on the Braves. Pick up the action top of the sixth inning. Already a 6-5 lead for Texas, and Brandon Nimmo at the plate looking for more for Texas on 105.3 The Fan.
2: First pitch. Nimmo swings ground ball towards the middle. Throw into center field, a base hit. Peterson scores. Langford rounds third. He comes home to score. Young goes first to third, and standing at first base with a go-ahead two-run single is Brandon Nimmo, and the Rangers have taken a 7-5 lead.
1: On 105.3 The Fan, Rangers with a 7-6 win. And the winners of four of their last six games, Michael Harris with a home run as well for the Braves, but in a losing effort for the first time when that happens. The Braves had been 14-0 when Michael Harris had homered in a game against the Rangers, win it 7-6. Giants taking on the Mariners. We go to the bottom of the 10th inning of a 3-3 game. Julio Rodriguez at the plate looking to get the Mariners in front.
2: Smith set. He deals.
3: Swung on. Crack. Left field. It's head.

0: the lead in extra innings. Their sixth straight win by the Orioles, their second longest active win streak in baseball behind the Red Sox. SportsCenter All Night, ESPN Radio, and the ESPN app. Coming up, we'll get to our top sound from all the baseball action on Saturday. That's coming up next. 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
4: Good afternoon. This is Paul Keel. Second round of the British Open at Royal Birkdale. Lucas Herbert earlier today set a major championship record by throwing up an 8-under 62 to put him at 8-under through two rounds for the lead. However, that lead has been sliced to just one stroke. Bryson DeChambeau at 4-under 66 today to get him to 7-under through two rounds. Cameron Young and Jackson Suber are two strokes back at minus six. Sam Burns also with a record 62 today has him at 5-under par, five off the lead. Ryan Gerard also at minus five. Meanwhile, there's a big group at 4-under par, four off the lead, including defending champ Scottie Scheffler, John Rahm, and Tommy Fleetwood. Second half of the baseball season starts for both Cleveland and Cincinnati tonight. The Guardians resume play at home with the Pittsburgh Pirates. Jared Jones to pitch for the Pirates, Gavin Williams for the Guardians, who remain tied with the White Sox for first place in the American League Central. The Reds are in Denver to open a series against the Colorado Rockies tonight, a meeting of two teams who are in the basement of their respective divisions. Brady Singer to pitch for the Reds, Gabriel Hughes on the mound for the Rockies. Despite health concerns in the metropolitan New York area over smoke from the Canadian wildfires, at this time, no concern about the timing of Sunday's World Cup final between Argentina and Spain at MetLife Stadium in East Rutherford, New Jersey. Meanwhile, the Tennessee Titans today announced they'll induct former running back Chris Johnson into their Ring of Honor. This announcement coming following Johnson's revelation last month that he was diagnosed with ALS. This is the Ohio News Network.
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6: Your Skynet overnight forecast calls for a chance of showers and thunderstorms. Areas of smoke still continuing overnight, mostly cloudy with a low 72. For Saturday, a chance of showers or thunderstorms. We'll have partly sunny skies with a high near 90, a heat index as high as 97. Sunday, it'll be sunny and 81. Monday, mostly sunny, 84. For Skynet weather, I'm Max Crenshaw, ESPN Radio, 1430 AM and 105.7 FM.
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4: Is swung on, fly ball, right field. Victor Mesa chasing. He's at the wall. It's gone! He always does it. His fourth home run in 2 days gives the Red Sox the lead.
5: Number one. And finally, a walk-off homer in the nightcap of a day-night doubleheader in Cleveland. After the Pirates took Game 1, this blast salvaged a split for the Guardians in Game 2. We get the call from WTAM 1100.
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0: That was Ed Benkin, SportsCenter All Night, ESPN Radio, and the ESPN app, Sirius XM Channel 80. More Major League Baseball. Tigers taking on the Angels. Tigers entered the All-Star break with consecutive losses after they had won 9 of their previous 10 games. Angels 38-59, tied with the Royals for the worst record in Major League Baseball this season, looking to avoid losing at least 60 of their first 100 games for the fourth time in franchise history. Let's get to the action in the fourth inning, or pardon me, in the first inning. Already 1-0 Detroit. Spencer Torkelson up with two men on 97.1 The Ticket.
1: Inning last night. Fly ball left center field. This one's deep. Trout's going back. Looking up. Gone! Three-run shot for Tork in the first. 17th of the year gives the Tigers a 4-0 lead.
0: Torkelson with that, another two home runs on the day for him, giving him 18 on the season, four runs batted in. Tigers beat the Angels 7-0. Tarik Skubal, seven innings of pitch, matches the season high, five hits and nine strikeouts, four straight start, allowing two earned runs or fewer. Buster Olney doesn't expect the Tigers to deal Skubal.
2: Since June 1, guys, the Tigers are 23-14. That means they've been playing at a 100-win pace for the last quarter of the season, basically. And, you know, just talking with executives of other teams this week, they were very skeptical that the Tigers, unless the Tigers absolutely collapse in the next 7 to 10 days, and this is the one time of year on the baseball calendar where small sample size can make a difference, unless they collapse, executives of other teams are like, yeah, they're not trading them.
0: That was Buster Olney and Tarik Skubal's future in Detroit. Lane Thomas and Salvador Perez, both homered as the Royals beat the Padres 6-1. Also Saturday, the A's beat the Nationals 15-1, a 14-run win one night after losing to Washington by 19 on Friday. Coming up next on ESPN Radio, it's the best week ever, and they'll get you ready for your Sports Sunday. So for everyone in Bristol, I'm Alex DeBario. 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

0: time starting August 3rd, meeting me, Freddie Coleman, and Harry Douglas. 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
15: Since 2010, Grumpy Pundit's Tommy Smith says Spain won't be afraid of the moment and Messi.
16: They have nothing to be scared of. I mean, 2010, I was in South Africa, they won the World Cup back then. Okay, they've gone through a few years where, okay, they didn't win any World Cups, but they certainly always have had a good team. You watch their style here, guys. It's almost like they tie the ball to their boot and they go out. You just can't take it off them, and they are a very, very tough team to beat.
15: Smith on Marty and McGee. Argentina looking for their second straight at 3 Eastern. England holding off France in yesterday's third place game in a wild one, 6-4. In baseball, the Red Sox rally to make it a dozen, beat the Rays 7-6 to secure their 12th.

0: straight win.
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1: 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Peter Burns.
4: Hello, Peter. I'm going to need you to go ahead and come in on Sunday, okay? Thanks.
1: Courtney Cronin.
5: Courtney.
6: Courtney, are you there?
7: Of the United States. Courtney.
5: Oh, yeah. Courtney is
7: driving.
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9: Oh, indeed it is. It's always kind of like a game show. Like, which one of the best week ever hosts will be here this week? Sorry you lost. It's me, Peter Burns. Courtney Cronin is off. Gabe Neitzelman here, going to be carrying us around. Okay, but I never recognized or realized this at the beginning of the show when they talk about, hey, Peter, going to need you to come in on Sundays. That's you know, Lumberg from Office Space.
10: That's Office Space, yeah.
9: Fantastic movie. And I realize he's like, Lumberg's asking Peter to come in on a Sunday. And he's like, yeah, I don't think that's going to happen. So it's very, like, we had no idea that we'd actually hit it properly.
11: You're just
9: so,
11: getting that now, Peter?
9: Yeah, no, well done, Mikey. Well done. And I cannot wait to hear what Rachel has planned for us in our music theme today. But my goodness, we have a plethora of topics to get into, a vast cornucopia, to say the least. All right, without further ado, let's get into it with this.
1: This is the biggest story of the week ever.
9: Third place game. I didn't even know it existed, Gabe, until yesterday in the World Cup. And frankly, I don't think France knew it existed for, what, the first 30, 45 minutes?
10: Yeah, I was about to say, at least for the beginning of the game, they weren't sure of the start time of the game.
9: Yeah. 4-0 at a half. And then all of a sudden, I'm at my sister's birthday party. I'm like, oh, I'll have it in the background. I was like, well, this kind of stinks, right? Like, this is shades of, France really wanted to be there, but England, you know, kind of did. It reminded me of, remember when Georgia played Florida State after Jordan Travis got injured in one of the bowl games and Georgia beat them down like 132-3 or something like that. And I was like, all right, that's how France feels. And then all of a sudden, it's like, all right, hold my beer. France comes back, and frankly, it was a blast. I mean, to see that thing almost get knotted up. They went back and forth. It was 4-3, then 5-3, then 5. I mean, back and forth the whole time in that second half. I thought it was fantastic soccer.
10: Yeah, I don't know how to feel necessarily about it because I don't know how much the teams actually cared because the combined 10 goals, the most scored in a World Cup match since Hungary beat El Salvador 10-1 back in 1982.
9: Listen, I was three, but I remember that. The El Salvador people were going crazy. Honduras, yes.
10: It's just such a weird concept, and maybe it's because here in America, all we care about are championships. So, yes, the third place game, just such a weird concept of how do you care? And to me, this is one of the few settings this could actually work in because you're representing your country and having that pride of representing your country one more time in this specific World Cup because it only comes around 4 years. Luckily, they finally woke up in the second half, and we actually had some decent soccer being played.
9: We saw it. It was good. Soccer ends up getting the hat trick. England has its top finish, since 1966?
10: 66.
9: Right. So, I mean, you're right. Like, the pride.
10: Beatles were still together.
9: I mean, yes. Yoko. Don't even get me started with that. All right. Anyway. But, so you recognize that it was fun. I enjoyed it as we get ready to have the world's largest sporting event coming up later today between Spain and Argentina. But I enjoyed it because I got to see the stars. You know, Bellingham had been great for England. We saw Saka with the hat trick yesterday. Mbappe, who I thought he was kind of the aging veteran as well, too, like Messi and like Ronaldo. No, he's 27. And so, you know, he's right there with the golden boot, or he's got the stranglehold on it, like a two-goal lead. So

0: That's the most amount of goals in that World Cup. So he's got, what, 10 now? And I think Messi's got 8. So we'd need a hat trick for Messi. Which, by the way, if Messi gets a hat trick today...
1: In the final?
0: In the World Cup final, just shut it down. Like, the world's scripted. It's done. Like, it's all a script.
1: If Messi gets a hat trick and Argentina wins... I say they build a statue of him outside MetLife Stadium. Just put a statue there.
0: They probably would.
1: That would be my vote. I don't care. He's not in this country. I don't care. Like, you're the GOAT doing that in quite possibly your last game in World Cup. Yeah. No, you put up a statue.
2: New York, New Jersey Stadium.
0: Yeah, that is true. Right.
1: Of course, Mikey's the one who does it.
0: Mikey's the one who brings.
3: Well, I said it first.
0: Thank you, Rachel.
3: Wait,
0: wait a minute. Did you use a work cited there, Mikey, for Rachel?
3: No. I gave him credit. I let him take it. Let him take
0: it. The bibliography says that it was Mikey's.
3: I didn't want him to take the heat for saying it.
2: I have it on the screen, so, but anyways.
0: Okay. So it's my fault.
1: Oh, sure.
0: Now.
1: New York, New Jersey Stadium.
0: There
1: sure.
0: it is. Okay. Well, that is the final today. As 3 p.m. from New York, New Jersey Stadium, Spain versus Argentina. The first time ever, it will be number one versus number two, right? These were the World Cup or the World Soccer rankings, right? The FIFA had put these rankings together. They haven't always done these rankings, but if you go back and look at it, even in World Cup finals, has it traditionally been the one versus two seed that has gotten there? And I again, it's such a stupid thing and it's annoying to me that I even care about this thing, but I have seen this picture of Lionel Messi bathing Lamine Yamal 110 million times over the last couple of days, and I still think it's wild every time I see it, Gabe. Every time I see it.
1: So, I don't know how I feel about the picture, because on one hand, yes, it's crazy that there was this contest and they had these pictures.
0: In 2007, yes. Messi's only 20 years old, right? So he's hasn't even really kind of reached that stardom. He's looked at, hey, he's the next guy, right?
1: That could potentially be there. Yes.
0: This is like watching LeBron back in the day at high school going, this guy's probably going to be good. And obviously that turned out a certain way.
1: So it's crazy that this contest, and we have this picture of these two now stars going head to head. But we couldn't just have them both in, you know, soccer kits, just standing, you know, side by side.
0: Tell everybody what the picture is. Okay.
1: The picture is him bathing Yamal. Like, what are we doing here?
0: 5 month old, Lamine Yamal. I got to think my man was wearing a little, like, probably
1: a pool
0: diaper.
1: A diaper on, right?
0: I don't think he's just raw dogging it right there, right straight in the morning, and here's, like, Messi. I just don't think that happened. Like, and there's a lot of other questions.
1: What was the calendar for? Like, is it just a bunch of
0: UNICEF.
1: Soccer stars? Yeah, I know it's for UNICEF, but what was the theme? Soccer stars bathing babies?
0: I don't think there would have been 12 of those. I think it was just and actually, by the way, that whole picture was the January...
1: It was the first one.
0: Like, hey, listen, we're going out big. Like, right from the jump, we're having this. And who would have thought? But then that's where we are. Is now Lamine Yamal is looked at in some light as the budding next. I don't know. It's not even fair to call him the next Messi. Like, that's not even fair to anyone. But the idea that what are the chances of that happening, of two of the sports, the world's biggest sport, the two biggest stars are now at that point. Yes, Rachel, you got four.
3: Can we get them to recreate it in like a pool or something?
0: Probably not. I'm going to guess.
3: What are the odds? Are they worse than the fact that they ended up in the World Cup together? Like, what could it happen?
0: That, honestly, you know what? I could see that happening. If for no other reason, kind of like, remember LeBron did the decision and it was like probably not a great idea, but raised a lot of money for
1: Boys and Girls Club.
0: For the Boys and Girls Club. Rachel, you might be onto something. After this, Messi says, listen, all in good light. It was a fantastic World Cup. Who would have to win for them to both say yes to that? Like, if Messi won.
2: I think if Spain wins, then Lamine Yamal gets to bathe Messi now.
0: Yeah.
3: No, Mikey, we're just putting them in a pool.
0: Why?

0: It's the Faith Messi.
1: Triple H.
0: Not just on the line of the World Cup and the biggest title in their sport, but also you could bathe Messi if you win.
2: In the bathtub.
3: The loser gets bathed match tonight.
1: Awkward transition to Carlos Mauricio Ramirez for MLS on Apple TV. He was on with Amber and I, Ian, not talking necessarily about grown men bathing each other, but really about what's this like in kind of quote-unquote American terms between Argentina and Spain.
4: Argentina is the soccer version of Rocky Balboa. It won't die. They won't die. They won't quit. You can fight against two Russians built in a lab, like two Dragos. Somehow they're going to throw a haymaker and knock a guy out, metaphorically speaking, not in the actual field. They just won't quit. So it is. I'm beyond baffled as to why Spain is such a prohibitive favorite, because they shouldn't be. It really should be a 50-50 matchup in my eyes.
1: All right. Now Carlos has forgotten more soccer knowledge than I'll ever have in my pinky. But I want to give a different comp. He said it was Rocky, and now how Argentina just won't go away. I'm going to say that right now, this is kind of like watching the 2013 Super Bowl. And okay, I was in that building in New York, New Jersey Stadium. Thank you, Mikey. Where I saw a legion of boom Seattle Seahawks young defense absolutely crush the aging superstar, once considered the GOAT, Peyton Manning. Right? I mean, the game wasn't close, but it was because as a legion of boom defense, they were great. And that's what Spain really kind of is. They've only given up one goal. In fact, in the history of the World Cup, no one has run the whole table only giving up one goal. And that's what Spain has done. And Messi is the Peyton Manning of this on that side.
0: I understand what Carlos Mauricio Ramirez is going after, but what he's basing that off of is vibes. He's basing that off of Argentina vibes. You know what sports books don't go off of? Vibes. Because that's how dominant Spain has been.
1: They take a lot of my money off vibes over the course of the year.
0: They're
1: feel naked in the bath,
0: right?
1: Most often.
0: They're hoping you operate off of vibes. Mm-hmm. But that's just, Spain has been so dominant. As fun as it's been to see Argentina have comeback after comeback, especially in the elimination round, if you get off to a slow start, to me, if you're Argentina, you got no chance. Like, you're not going to have that miraculous comeback, because Spain is that good on the defensive side.
1: I assume they are, because that's what I've seen. But I that's what they're saying as far as, well, I mean, you're talking about they're unbeaten in 37 straight matches, mm-hmm. right? They've only given up the one goal. They've never trailed to this entire tournament. On the other side, though, Argentina still has a chance. They won, 14 in a row, and, of course, that great comeback against England. All right, we're going to talk about, is there another comeback happening across the pond? Open Championship is going on. It has a little bit of a Cajun flavor. And, yes, I will claim Sam Burns is a relative, even though he is not blood-related. We'll talk about that and where's LeBron headed next. We get into that on Best Week Ever on ESPN Radio.
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7: Open championship. And yet, I keep going back to this naked picture of Lamine Yamal getting bathed by Lionel Messi. And I'm thinking this needs to be the new... That picture right there needs to be what happens if you get last place in your fantasy football league going forward.
8: That's like the winner, great punishment.
7: The winner has to put the loser
8: yes.
7: in the actual little bathtub and you mm-hmm. bathe them like the baby that they are.
9: Yes. I think that means they're both losers.
7: Okay, well, maybe that's the case, right? Like second, like the
9: I don't think there's a winner in that scenario.
7: I don't know. I feel, you see, I can see what you're saying. Like the two worst finishers have to recreate that photo, but that's really not that embarrassing. Like Lionel Messi looks like, hey man, like I'm doing a great
8: thing. He's there. Yep.
7: He's there. He's doing it. I feel like the winner has to do it. Because if you look at the picture, Lamine Yamal, the little 3-year-old or 3-month-old kid getting bathed, has no idea what the hell is going on in this world. He just looks befuddled. So that's I still think it has to be the winner of your fantasy football championship, and that's the losing bet. I think I'm into that game.
8: Yeah, I think that's the way. I love that idea. And you know what? Somebody's going to take that. Somebody's going to do it. As many of these I got punished, I had to do. I mean, those are making the rounds right now, too, because yes. everyone's getting ready for their fantasy football season. So you got to, you know, whoever finished last, you got to make sure that you take care of that bet so you can play this upcoming season. I love that idea.
7: You know who's probably doing that right now is the man that's leading the Open Championship at Royal Birkdale. That's Sam Burns. And I say that because he's got a new addition to the family. And so for him, you know, he's got an opportunity. He'll be doing that legitimately in his life next week when he returns home. But later today or in a couple of hours, he'll be teeing off. Birdies the last three, shoots 65-62 in his last two rounds of the Open Championship. That's never been done. Mm-hmm. Like, ever in the history of golf. Do you know, and I said this in the group chat yesterday, do you know what Sam Burns... Played at LSU, was All-American, fantastic kid, always been pulling for him from 318 Shreveport to 31 great. What his first

0: Brown was on the PGA Tour?
1: I did not until you sent it yesterday. I had no idea that it was that bad of a 89. Round until you... 89?
0: His first round was 89 on the PGA Tour. And that since then, he's become one of the top players in the world. Now, the question is can he break through? He's had the outright lead four times going into tournaments, including the 2025 U.S. Open, and where he shot almost an 89, shot 78, like was not a factor early. But he's never won, even though having the outright lead. I want you to take a good close listen to what Sam Burns said in his presser yesterday on going into the final day with the lead.
2: I think ultimately, you know, it comes down to I can't control anything anyone else does. Someone's going to go out and play a great round of golf tomorrow, maybe a few people. That's pretty much a given. It happens every single week. And so I'm going to have to do the same. I'm going to have to go out and execute. And, you know, ultimately, whatever happens, you know, I know that I can accept the outcome and life's going to move on. And I'll get to go home and see my family. I mean, I hope I'm taking some hardware with me, but if I'm not, that's fine, too.
0: My God, I am so torn on that, Gabe, because everything that Sam Burns just said is spot on, right? Like, hey, no matter what happens here, I'm going to go home to the family. I'm going to do, it's not, in essence, not the biggest deal. There's going to be some great rounds of golf. I hope that I'm one of those rounds. But at the end of the day, it's not life or death. So he's right, okay? But on the other side of it, I desperately have been waiting for Sam Burns to cut through. And I want him to do it, especially in a major championship. And this is the field. Like, the field is not littered in the top 10. In fact, I think Bryson...
1: He's the only major winner.
0: Right. In the top 10, he's the only one. And so this is his opportunity. And do you feel torn as well? Because it didn't feel like I felt like that Michael Jordan, Tiger Woods, like Sunday red mentality from a guy who has struggled to get through.
1: So I think there are a couple of things that are working here. So first and foremost, they just had a baby. Now, him and his wife just had a kid. So I think part of that trying to keep perspective. Two, he's really good buddies with Scotty Scheffler, who we have heard talk, post
0: he did it this week.
1: Wins. Yeah, yeah. Where he kind of talks about...
0: He's like, I'm not gonna
1: die. Yeah. and Scotty, over the last 12 months, has had some interesting answers, I would say, where he kind of talks about, yeah, winning's great, and then it's like, okay, what's for dinner? And you kind of move off of it. But he still really wants to win, and I think he always keeps that a part of his answers when Scotty talks. And third, I think Sam Burns is trying to keep that proper perspective, because to your point, he hasn't broken through. He's gotten close. Last year, he was really close at Oakmont at the U.S. Open. Mm-hmm. Had a rules thing that didn't go his way, didn't get a drop when he wanted to, kind of hit a squirrely shot, and he fell off. U.S. Open this year at Shinnecock, trying to make a late charge, didn't hit a great putt on 17, then burned the edge that would have gotten him to a playoff on 18, so he hasn't had that major championship success, and now here he sits atop the leaderboard, so I think he's just trying to keep perspective, and that's how he wants to approach breaking through.
0: In golf is a mental game. I go read, you know, Bob Rotella's books, right? Like, as much golf as I've played, trust me, I'm mentally not the strongest on there. But I know for, like, Rory tried everything to finally win at Augusta. Mm-hmm. And it almost felt like when he took that mentality of, like, all right, I was just been trying too hard, he finally broke through. And I think for Sam, maybe it was more of, man, I can't wait. And then he would psych himself up. It almost sounds like he's going over the top at this point to be like, don't put pressure on you, man. Well, it's not a big deal.
1: To the point of Rory, he tried that thing at Augusta of, well, I don't care. I mean, if I don't win the career Grand Slam, but I'm going to have it. He tried that. And then you saw 2 years ago when he finally broke through, won at Augusta, a place that had given him, you saw just that raw emotion come out of him as he made the walk to sign his scorecard. And I still think that this means the world to Sam Burns. If he can break through, because he has been one of the best American players over the last 2 or 3 years. So for him to break through and have the success and grab a major championship, I think you would see similar emotion pour out of him if he gets the job done today.
0: And you know what? And I bet Scotty Scheffler would be right there helping him and wanting him to do that. All right. I know where LeBron's going and why he's waiting. He's headed to... No, I'm not going to tell you right now. I'll tell you on the other side. ESPN Radio.

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7: Good afternoon, this is Paul Keel. Second round of the British Open at Royal Birkdale. Lucas Herbert earlier today set a major championship record by throwing up an 8-under 62 to put him at 8-under through two rounds for the lead. However, that lead has been sliced to just one stroke. Bryson DeChambeau at 4-under 66 today to get him to 7-under through two rounds. Cameron Young and Jackson Suber are two strokes back at minus six. Sam Burns also with a record 62 today has him at 5-under par, 5 off the lead. Ryan Gerard also at minus 5. Meanwhile, there's a big group at 4-under par, 4 off the lead, including defending champ Scottie Scheffler, John Rahm, and Tommy Fleetwood. Second half of the baseball season starts for both Cleveland and Cincinnati tonight. The Guardians resume play at home with the Pittsburgh Pirates. Jared Jones to pitch for the Pirates, Gavin Williams for the Guardians, who remain tied with the White Sox for first place in the American League Central. The Reds are in Denver to open a series against the Colorado Rockies tonight, a meeting of two teams who are in the basement of their respective divisions. Brady Singer to pitch for the Reds, Gabriel Hughes on the mound for the Rockies. Despite health concerns in the metropolitan New York area over smoke from the Canadian wildfire, at this time, no concern about the timing of Sunday's World Cup final between Argentina and Spain at MetLife Stadium in East Rutherford, New Jersey. Meanwhile, the Tennessee Titans today announced they'll induct former running back Chris Johnson into their Ring of Honor. This announcement coming following Johnson's revelation last month that he was diagnosed with ALS. This is the Ohio News Network.
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9: Your Skynet overnight forecast calls for a chance of showers and thunderstorms. Areas of smoke still continuing overnight, mostly cloudy with a low 72. For Saturday, a chance of showers or thunderstorms. We'll have partly sunny skies with a high near 90, a heat index as high as 97. Sunday, it'll be sunny and 81. Monday, mostly sunny, 84. For Skynet weather, I'm Max Crenshaw, ESPN Radio, 1430 AM and 105.7 FM.
10: Young, 2-under through 2 to get to 5-under for the week, trying to put himself in the mix in round 4. World Cup final coming this afternoon. Spain-Argentina in New Jersey. Apple TV's Casey White says it's a fascinating matchup.
11: You have a team in Argentina who has scored 19 goals, but has also given up a lot of goals. Then you have Spain, who only has that one goal against. Something has to give. I don't think it's a 3-2 final, but that would be very exciting to watch. The thing about Spain that's so incredibly difficult to match up against is that they mitigate the opposition's attacking forces by just keeping the ball in.

0: South.
1: White on Hammer and Emmett. England holding off France in yesterday's third place game in a wild one, 6-4. Bukayo Saka with a hat trick to secure England's best World Cup finish since 1966. Kylian Mbappe becoming the all-time scorer in World Cup history.
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0: cutting me off. All right, Rachel, I'm working on it. I've got a couple of context clues here on your music theme for Best Week Ever. Gabe Neitzel, Peter Burns. Welcome back. ESPN Radios. We're talking about the World Cup final going on a little bit today. By the way, Mikey, I'm glad that you are such a great guest booker. We're going to have the great Mark Schlabaugh on a little bit later to talk about the Open Championship. Last week, or right before I went on vacation, I hosted the Paul Feinbaum show. We'll get some thoughts on Paul going into SEC Media Days here in a little bit. And Rachel, you remember, I think you were working the show as well. I booked two important guests, Bo and Thomas Burns, my 8-year-old daughter, my 6-year-old son. Real quick, how did they do on air? I'm biased.
1: I had so much fun listening to their soccer analysis. I just had a smile on my face the whole time.
0: They were great because it was everything what the World Cup should be. It was kids talking about it, how excited they were, and different teams and players and their cute little voices. I loved it. Now, I just went downstairs and my son woke up. Thomas, the 6-year-old, he's probably the soccer savant. He knows all of this. And I said, buddy, a little bit later, you want to come on the show? It's Argentina. It's Spain. It's Lamine Yamal, your favorite player, Messi. He told me no.
2: Whoa.
0: Got denied.
1: Whoa.
0: Got denied with the 6-year-old. I don't know if I need to bribe him with some Oreos or some kind of deal or what.
1: Didn't Bo actually, jinx the correct team?
0: Yeah. Yes.
1: The jinx worked.
0: She said she was going to pick Bosnia over the USA because she wanted to wink, wink, jinx Bosnia because she just learned that that's a thing. And so just want to let you know. Mikey, I'll have you call Thomas and put him on the phone later to see if you could book him as a guest later in today's show.
3: Yeah, use my producer skills, yes.
0: Thank you. I appreciate that.
4: Don't get nervous the way you get nervous when you have to call Peter, though.
3: That's different.
0: Listen. It's
3: a burn.
0: It's so funny. Mikey sees nervous to call me. I was nervous to interview my kids. It's all about nerves here. It's all about nerves.
4: And how you manage them, right? Maybe we got to learn a lesson from Sam Burns.
0: We will do that and say, don't expect anything from me today. I've got kids, basically, is what Sam Burns had said. All right, let's get to it. It's time for this.
5: Big Magic Johnson. What has he done?
6: He's got winners. I want people that want to win.
7: Not a game. Not a game. Not a game. We talking about
8: playoffs. I'm a man. I'm
9: who we thought they were. And that's why we took the damn field.
10: Biggest sound from the week ever.
0: All right, I used to play this computer game way back in the day, Where in the World is Carmen Sandiego?
4: Oh,
0: and they would give
4: fantastic.
0: You clues. Remember that game? Right? Mm-hmm. That was great. I think I had a super VGA monitor back in the day for it.
4: And then they turned it into a PBS show that had quite possibly the greatest intro song in the history of intro songs.
0: We got to find that, Rachel. If you could find the Carmen Sandiego theme song, that was great. But we're trying to pick up clues every time LeBron James talks about where is he headed next. So did he give a clue over at the Fanatics Fest? Here's what he had to say.
11: I want to, join a franchise that kind of shares the same, model as myself, and that's practicing championship habits every day, but trusting the process more than anything. I think you trust the process of actually getting to that.
0: There it is. Yeah, the Carmen Sandiego theme song. I do appreciate that.
4: Oh, fantastic.
0: But how funny is that literally

0: The crowd hears LeBron using trust the process, and then like for a split second, they're like, whoa.
1: Oh, and then Philly, he said it again. Right? Yeah, and then he said it again, and then just the roar and the murmur in the crowd overpowered LeBron on the stage.
0: Okay, so obviously Philly is one of those teams, right? I mean, like, kind of the dark horses were going to be what? The Timberwolves and the Nuggets, and it didn't feel like those really had any kind of something. I was surprised the Spurs weren't on that list if he really truly wanted to win one. And I still believe that if Greg Popovich hadn't had health issues and Pop was healthy, that LeBron would have possibly looked at. I think LeBron always really appreciated Popovich in the way that he coached and his approach, especially having a star. But I think it's down to the Heat, the Cavs, the Warriors, and the trusting of the process now with the 76ers. So, okay, where are you at on this whole situation?
1: I still don't buy him going to Philadelphia. And maybe I crossed them off the list. After he had the quote, I don't know if it was this week, if it was late last week, where he was talking about, yeah, me and Jaylen Brown have a pretty good relationship, except for that thing he said about my kid. Okay, well, cross Philadelphia off the list then, if you're still going to be harboring those. So it comes down to the two teams that I have felt have been the two teams all along. It's Cleveland, it's Miami. He wants to go someplace he's comfortable with to end his career. Whether it's this year, whether it's next year, I think he wants to go to one of those two places because he's familiar with them.
0: I'm glad you put out the part that he says, I'm comfortable with. Because the last thing you want to do, this is a legendary, I mean, arguably the GOAT, right, in basketball. Yes, listen, Jordan's still mine, but whatever. But the idea that going, he doesn't want to end at a place that he goes, I don't know, it just wasn't right. Like, I always felt wrong, actually, speaking of Jordan, when he went with the Wizards late into his career. It never felt right. Same way Montana going to the Chiefs late into his career never felt right. Him going to the Warriors to go play with Steph would be fun, right? But, you know, financially doesn't make a whole lot of sense with the way the taxes are set up there. I don't think they were ready to win a title. Like, let Steph have his curtain call the way he wants to have it. You can have yours. I don't believe the 76ers are in the mix as well. So it comes down to the Heat or the Cavs. And I spin this forward now because the reason why the Heat are in that mix is because this guy, sorry, Gabe, Neitzel, no longer is he going to be a Milwaukee Buck, but Giannis was introduced to Miami. Here's what he had to say.
2: I love pressure. Coach Spo talked about pressure, and I think I thrive pressure. I think I need pressure at this time of my career. I think in order for me to go to the next, you know, level, I got to get out of my comfort zone, and I feel like Miami was a place for me to be. We are very like-minded as a team and me, and it was a no-brainer. I wanted to be here. I'm excited to be here, and I want to get to work.
0: No, Gabe, Pat Riley had said, hey, they landed the plane when they grabbed Giannis, and he goes, hey, there's still one more that we'd like to get. And, of course, that is getting LeBron James to finish his career down on South Beach.
1: Yeah, and the problem is, even if they get LeBron, I still think they need to add to that roster. Because the one thing over the last handful of years in the NBA that you need to compete for a championship is depth. And I don't know how much depth there is on that roster, even with LeBron James. They just need to continually add, which, and it was put out there by LeBron's representation. Rich Paul had said this, that, oh, maybe this won't be LeBron's last year, which would make sense if he wants to try to win one more. I think the Heat need to continue to add this offseason, maybe next offseason, and potentially get there to a championship level. But Giannis in Miami does make a ton of sense. I think he really wanted to go to a place that had a very good, well-respected coach, something he has not had. As well-respected as Doc is, it has been chronicled about how Doc dropped the ball in Milwaukee. I think he wanted to go to a place where he was going to be held accountable, he was going to be coached hard, and that's going to happen with him and Spo in Miami.
0: Here's, if there is an inkling that it's not LeBron, because LeBron hasn't come out and said, hey, this is my final year, right? He hasn't said this is his swan song. Then the Heat make more sense. And the fact that, hey, I think I can win, unless Cavs are good, really good. But hey, I think I kind of want to go scratch this itch, have one last, like almost have two farewell tours. Have the farewell tour for 1 year in Miami with Giannis, where they're going to be probably pretty good, and puts a bow on that, and then he ends it in Cleveland. That's how I can see, if I was writing the script, put a bow on all of the different storylines. And oh, by the way, because you're a marketing billion-dollar corporation, you wait until the World Cup's done.

0: You wait until it's all over. You let that settle. And then Tuesday, when nothing else is going on outside of SEC media days, unless LeBron's afraid of going against Missouri's Eli Drinkwitz over at the podium, I think that's probably when we're going to get this kind of connection.
1: Yeah, that makes a ton of sense to me. Wait till the whole thing is over and have a day all to yourself where you dominate the storyline, you dominate the headlines.
0: He will do it. The one who's been dominating the storylines in the Open Championship has not been Sam Burns looking for his first major with a two-stroke lead. It's someone else. It'll be Bryson DeChambeau. Rory McIlroy had this to say about, let's say, Bryson's reaction and how it went over with everyone.
2: I won't pretend to be up here and defend Bryson. I'm not particularly fond of him. I think a lot of it's performative. I think a lot of it's for attention. And yeah, you know, to hold the tournament hostage like that and have all of us, volunteers, players, everyone waiting on him to depart, I didn't feel like it was a great look. Like, again, I'm not in his mind. I'm not in his, but it didn't look good.
0: All right, and so this is talking about Bryson basically stomping some of the grounds over there at Royal Birkdale, then getting a two-stroke penalty, and then making this big deal out of needing to go back and telling, oh, I'm not going to play tomorrow, and then announcing that he would play like The Undertaker. I'll be back, making fun of it, and again, this is what Bryson does, and people will hate it. But the game of golf loves it because, guess what? It still has the juice, and he does have the juice right now.
1: Rivalries are good for sports. And I had a number of friends who texted me, I can't believe Rory said this. Why would he say it? Dude, I love Rory. I get why you would not want him to say something like this because it's controversial. I love the fact that he said it because rivalries are good for every sport. Rivalries are good for golf. And having these two, who are both really good players, kind of having a little bit of that friction, I think that's great for the sport because it makes you care a little bit more, makes you tune in, makes you wonder,
0: what's the rivalry in golf right now? It was PGA versus LIV, and that's done for all intents and purposes. So, what is it? Is it Bryson and Rory?
1: I would think so. Otherwise, we're talking about Rory versus Scotty in terms of legacy and who ends up with more majors, which doesn't do a ton for me right now because it doesn't seem like there's any friction between those two.
0: I want to see some like vitriol and hatred. Mm-hmm. Like that's why I used to love the NBA so much because I felt like every single NBA game growing up in the late 80s and 90s, somebody wanted to tear each other's throats out. And then now it's like, well, they're kind of laughing about the whole deal because they're multi millionaires. I don't get that. I don't even get that out of Rory and Scotty outside of the greatness of their game, which is great.
1: Mm-hmm.
0: But that secondary level of like actual disdain, I think they have it.
1: Part of the Tiger greatness was, he was so great, but he had the rival in Phil, and Phil wasn't afraid to give a little jab. I don't think he ever threw a haymaker where he just straight up said, I don't care for Tiger, even though we all kind of felt it. He wasn't afraid to throw those jabs every once in a while, and that's what made it fun between those two whenever they ended up going head-to-head.
0: All right, we'll talk a lot more about that. We also have the final day of the World Cup and what memories we're going to take away from it, and I'll see if I can book Thomas Burns as a guest. He's driving a hard bargain this morning. Just come on a little bit later. That's coming up next on a Rapid Fire Water Cooler. Gabe Neitzel, Peter Burns, best week ever on ESPN Radio.
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7: Good afternoon, this is Paul Keel. Second round of the British Open at Royal Birkdale. Lucas Herbert earlier today set a major championship record by throwing up an 8-under 62 to put him at 8-under through two rounds for the lead. However, that lead has been sliced to just one stroke. Bryson DeChambeau at 4-under 66 today to get him to 7-under through two rounds.

0: Reds are in Denver to open a series against the Colorado Rockies tonight, a meeting of two teams who are in the basement of their respective divisions. Brady Singer to pitch for the Reds, Gabriel Hughes on the mound for the Rockies. Despite health concerns in the metropolitan New York area over smoke from the Canadian wildfires, at this time no concern about the timing of Sunday's World Cup final between Argentina and Spain at MetLife Stadium in East Rutherford, New Jersey. Meanwhile, the Tennessee Titans today announced they'll induct former running back Chris Johnson into their Ring of Honor. This announcement coming following Johnson's revelation last month that he was diagnosed with ALS. This is the Ohio News Network.
1: Yes, the 4th of July fireworks may be over, but the festivities for America's 250th birthday are still in full swing. 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Sponsored by the Ohio History Connection, aired by the OAB and this station.
2: Your Skynet overnight forecast calls for a chance of showers and thunderstorms. Areas of smoke still continuing overnight, mostly cloudy with a low 72. For Saturday, a chance of showers or thunderstorms. We'll have partly sunny skies with a high near 90, a heat index as high as 97. Sunday, it'll be sunny and 81. Monday, mostly sunny, 84. For Skynet weather, I'm Max Crenshaw, ESPN Radio, 1430 AM and 105.7 FM.
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0: another clue Gabe Neitzel from Rachel on the music theme. We'll get into that in a little bit. 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It's Gabe Neitzel. I'm Peter Burns. We've been talking. We'll get back into a little bit more of the World Cup coming up a little bit later. Better chance, Gabe, at booking Thomas. Through Mike. Did Mikey see you or through Rachel? Like, what's the bribe we need to have to see if my son will come up and break down the 6-year-old, my son breaking down Yamal versus Messi later?
1: I mean, what do they have? Because whatever they offer, you're probably going to have to deliver on whatever promise they give, right?
2: I'm not gonna lie, Peter.
0: Yeah.
2: I might not be the best at helping because I'll be like, yo, Thomas. We can put your dad in worst week ever if you decide not to do this.
0: Ah, thank you.
2: Like you don't want me. I'm going to talk him out of it on purpose.
0: That would hurt me, but I don't think it would like elevate the game for
2: him. He's going to need it very funny.
0: You know, like the Giannis deal had a package. It was like Tyler Hero and a couple draft. My son to come on this show will need a package. Like he's gonna need like I need like. I'm going to need at least 45 minutes of Minecraft time. I get to pick the lunch situation and an additional 2 hours of bedtime.
3: Maybe a candy bar to be named later.
0: Possibly, yes, at some point. Later. I think that's huge, going to happen. We'll see how that rolls out. All right, it is time for Mikey. Go ahead, take it away, sir.
4: Rapid Fire Water Cooler.
3: All right, guys, sadly, today is the final day of the World Cup, and what a World Cup it's been. I think we've all enjoyed it. So I wanted to ask you guys, what were some of your favorite memories and things that you'll take away? Mine, I think, is learning that Turkey is now Turkey. That was probably one of my biggest takeaways from the World Cup.
0: What a way for them to just kind of roll that out, too. They're just like, hey, you know what? We got a new rebranding of this. It's not Turkey. It's Turkey A. That was a new one for me.
3: And you're doing the World Cup, too. That's where you're going to get the most exposure for.
0: Yeah. I mean, smart.
3: Yeah.
0: Listen, if LeBron really wants exposure in the second hydration break today in New York, he, like, just takes off. They show him in the suite, and he's either in a Heat or Cavs jersey.
1: Like, when Roger Clemens came back.
0: Yeah.
1: The dramatic things, Roger Clemens.
3: Yeah, but did you guys notice this about World Cup? When they show their celebrities, they don't even really put like a graphic or anything underneath.
0: Yeah, it's kind of a guess. It's almost like a humiliation ritual to where or not, like, did people know who you are or not?
3: Like a play-at-home game.
0: Yeah, need a little help. I'm getting old where I need a little help on who the celebrities are. I think that's Edward Norton.

0: but I'm not sure.
1: I'm not sure.
0: Favorite World Cup memory for me, the Capo Verde and the goalkeeper that they had was incredible. That run, remember they played, what, Spain? In fact, my son, who was at that game, the 0-0 tie, like, they were great. When they went against Argentina, that second goal, the equalizer that they had for Capo Verde against Argentina was one of the greatest goals I've ever seen. And just the moment where he rolls up and go like gives a hug to the girlfriend. I was torn that they lost, but I think that was kind of like my one shining moment of the World Cup.
2: For me, I'm going off the field and the way that the fine folks of Scotland just took over the city of Boston.
0: Okay.
2: Like they allegedly drank some places out of Sam Adams, took over Fenway Park. We're having some fun at the Red Sox game in between some of the early matches. So Scotland just basically drinking Boston out of beer. I think that is always one I'm going
0: to
2: remember.
0: We need revenge and we need to send LSU to Ireland and just and show them what's up. If the Scots are rolling to Boston, we need LSU to play an opener in like Dublin and drink them dry of Guinness.
2: Don't worry, Peter. Wisconsin's going to Ireland next year, so we got you.
0: We got you. I thought Holland, seeing him, the whole Norway, like the rowing of the Norwegian fans, I thought was pretty cool. So again, I've thoroughly enjoyed it. Now I will likely forget about it for a while, but I don't know. I'm also 47. I've been talking about my son and daughter. I think it's turned the table for them. And all the stars in this World Cup have showed up, right? Mm-hmm. Messi was great. Ronaldo scored. Mbappe. And now how many goals he has. Haaland. I mean, Harry Kane. It, like the guys that you would see kind of in the quote-unquote FIFA game showed up in the World Cup this year.
2: And I think that's huge, having the stars show up.
0: Yep. Next one, Mikey.
3: All right. Well, yesterday was a really fun match that we got to see France and England play for the third place. It was probably one of the most entertaining matches of the World Cup. So we were thinking, what other sports could actually pull off a third place match?
0: Now, keep in mind, the NFL used to do this. From 1960 to, I think, 68, they used to have this game in which the losers of the conference championship games would actually play, which is mind-blowing, right? The NCAA basketball tournament did this from 1946 to 1981. So this is not, you know, crazy to think of. But, Gabe, you've been racking your brain on this because we've talked about this earlier in the week. A third place kind of quote-unquote medal game that's not the Olympics. What could we do?
2: I don't think we could do anything here. The NFL's not doing it now. Do you imagine a major star suffering an injury in a third place game?
0: No.
2: And now they're missing the start of the season?
0: It would be a Pro Bowl scoring type game. Like how the All-Star game, like, hey, bro, we're not playing any defense. Like, I'll play. Can't see that happening.
4: What if you put a first round pick to it or something? You can move down.
2: Here's the thing. The players don't give a rip if you get a first round pick.
0: Mm-hmm.
2: Ownership does.
4: All right, add $1 million for each player.
0: Well, I mean, it's kind of the idea of like, how are you going to get the All-Star game festivities to go? I mean, you've been gut punched. You haven't won the game. All you dreamed about is winning this championship, and now you need me to play another game. In a way, I could see basketball going back to it because it's you don't see a whole heck of a lot of injuries in it.
2: That's about it. It's NCAA basketball, yet. But I don't know how many people would care or watch.
0: No. It's still live sporting events, and people watch those all the time.
2: That's true.
0: All right, number one versus number two. And by the way, number three wasn't bad yesterday. We get into that next.
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10: Opening hole of the day to get to 5-under and into the top 10. 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
11: 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Payoff pitch to Willier Abreu from Clevenger. Is swung on, fly ball right field. Victor Mesa chasing. He's at the wall. It's gone! He always does it. His fourth home run in 2 days gives the Red Sox the lead. 7-6. More Red Sox pixie dust everywhere.
10: WEEI on the call, 7-6 the final, 12th straight win for Boston, third longest in franchise history, have a chance to run it to 13 for the first time since 1948 today.
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6: It's a pretty good Sunday, at least I know that. 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
7: Ooh,
6: not a bad Sunday. He's Gabe Neitzel. I am Peter Burns. It is the best week ever on ESPN Radio. 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But the course is gettable right now, as we already saw what Cam Young get to 6-under, birdieing the first three holes. Scottie Scheffler, who has not been able to make a putt, but they're a lot easier, Gabe, when you hit it to 2 feet on the first hole. He birdies his opening hole, and off we go this morning.
7: Yeah, they always say, if you can't make putts, just hit it closer. So Scottie Scheffler going to try that strategy today, see if he can stuff a couple in there. And that's the thing, with the top of this leaderboard for the Open Championship, Peter, the only name in the top 10 entering today that had a major championship was Bryson. So We don't know how a lot of these guys are going to handle this pressure. Certainly some of these guys have been there. Sam Burns, Young, Aberg, they've all been close to winning major championships. They just haven't gotten it over the line. So how are they going to react, especially if one of those names that has won before starts climbing that leaderboard?
6: And again, the interesting thing about the Open Championship, and Birkdale is no different, we've seen some 62s. I mean, Sam Burns shot one of those, okay? And a lot of it has to do with the way that the courses are set up. As you know, Gabe, and I've had an opportunity to play over there before a couple of times, is that where the Royal and Ancient, that's the R&A, how they set up the golf course, they want to set it up tough for the players, but you're really over there dependent on what the wind is going to do. So if the wind lays down, it's very calm, you can drive the ball a mile.
7: Mm-hmm.
6: It's you can throw darts at it. The course is in pretty good shape. They're going to be able to make putts. You might see a 61. You might see a 62 out there early. But then as the wind picks up, the course can play 4 or 5 strokes harder. So it kind of narrows the field back a little bit. So actually playing maybe 2 hours before, you have an opportunity like a Cam Young or a Scottie or somebody that's teeing off, can throw up a 62, 63 and go, all right, let's just see, and hopefully it blows.
7: Yeah, hopefully that just kind of holds up. That's what we saw yesterday. Ryan Fox is on the leaderboard because he shot one of those 62s, and Sam Burns had the second best round at 65. 3 shots worse than that, and he was playing in the afternoon. So you can still go out there and get it, but that major championship pressure on a Sunday, if somebody posts a number, I think this thing's going to get really interesting before the end of the day.
6: We'll keep you guys updated as those rounds continue to roll on here this fine morning, but we do have a little bit, I don't know, we even call it a little bit, maybe the biggest sporting event in the world, and that's where we'll start right now.
0: This is the biggest story of the week ever.
6: 10 goals yesterday, Gabe, in the third place game of the World Cup. I think a lot of people are like, wait. France and England, they're already out of this thing. So they're playing a third place game. It's something that they've done since 1934. And frankly, I don't think France knew that they were playing in a third place game. They showed up and it was like, huh? Like, they're down 4-0 right off the jump. And I'm like, all right, we're going to have to watch this. And it became must-see television for that second half. That last 45 minutes were incredible. And it was goal after goal after goal. Mikey, I felt like we needed the guy on demand giving the goal. Like, I think his voice got a little bit hoarse at the end of the day.
8: Goal!
6: That's pretty good. That's pretty. Mikey, I want you to give us your version. I think you would be a great soccer announcer. Okay, hold on. Here it is. Messi for the hat trick for the World Cup final. It's in.
8: And goal!
6: Oh, he didn't hold it. I think that's.

0: smoking. Like, I felt like the lung.
1: The lungs that I used
0: to. the lung situation was not a good deal, Gabe. Like, I feel a little bit, we could have gotten more out of that. But
2: the potential is there. The potential is there for Mikey C. Yeah, yeah. We've got a good baseline. We just now have to build up.
0: It was a good build-up because it got me excited. And it felt like yesterday was, like, I think World Cup games, especially late, are more about don't make a mistake versus go out and play it and win. And I yesterday, the 10 goals, especially the way the unbelievable scoring barrage late, it felt fun. I think Americans enjoyed that version more. But frankly, I love a good defensive battle, and I think that's what we're going to get between Argentina and Spain today. I mean, you look at the numbers. Like, Spain's only given up one goal. Okay, the entire World Cup, that's never been done. Nobody's ever won it. So if they shut out Argentina to win today, they'll do something they've never done. But this is number one versus number two. We have never had that in a World Cup in the history of the event.
2: Yeah, think about how rare that is in any sport. I mean, we just saw an NBA Finals. That wasn't one versus one on either side. That's not the way that played out. And it's just rare that we get the two best teams actually going head-to-head at the end for the championship outside of the BCS era when we were able to manufacture that in college football. So that's what makes this exciting. The two best teams coming in were actually able to survive the gauntlet that is the World Cup, get through the knockout stage to face each other at the end. I'm curious to see how Spain's defense can hold up against Messi and Argentina and how they've just been able to come back game after game after game, seemingly. Can Spain's defense be the big answer to what Argentina's been able to do to seemingly everybody else?
0: And again, the comp that I have given out, and when I started looking at this, because I started with trying to work on this comp by looking at who Lionel Messi is, right? So Messi is the aging, arguably the GOAT of the game, kind of the quarterback of Argentina. So I said, hey, who was someone who kind of, was trying to win a national championship or trying to win a world title in their last event? And I thought of Peyton Manning right from the jump. I covered Peyton when he was coming back from the neck injury with the Denver Broncos. They go up to New York City in that stadium, New York / New Jersey stadium. Thank you, Mikey. So it's in that building, and we're sitting there going, wait a minute. Like, that was Peyton. He still had, I wouldn't say his fastball, but he was so smart that he just, no matter where you still couldn't stop him. Peyton was that way until one of the greatest defenses, the Seattle Legion of Boom, showed up and they handled him. And so I feel like that's what Spain is. I think that's probably maybe the best comp that I can come up with.
2: Yeah, and Spain is a pretty heavy favorite, a +125 going into that game today. So, yeah, I think that's what at least the sports books are thinking. That's what DraftKings is thinking right now, Peter, that this defense has been so good throughout this tournament. I don't care you got Messi. I don't care if you've been able to come back against everybody. It's a pretty significant favorite for Spain to walk away with the World Cup this afternoon.
0: As just a base level, I don't know much about the X's and O's of soccer. I really don't. I'd be lying to you if I did. I've played FIFA a lot. Right? That's about it, right? So I'm not going to sit there and I know, hey, this is the formation. Any of that stuff, I'm not going to say. But just the fan in me wants to see careers go out and have like a nice clean bow on it. And so for Messi to go and to score and to win, and it would be him walking away from the game on that level, the international game, because this will be his last World Cup, going back to back, which, by the way, no one's done since Brazil did it in 58-62. Okay, that's like, Lamine Yamal, this phenom that Spain has, and all these guys, they're going to have more time. Mm-hmm. But to see Messi be able to put a bow on this and then truly say, you know what? It was, I felt like Brady had gotten to that point over Manning where they were they were going back and forth and Brady finally pulled away. I feel like this is the one that Messi can kind of pull away from Ronaldo as being, I had a chance to see the greatest of all time. And then I start thinking about it. In my career, did we get a chance, you and Gabe, you and I, Gabe, we're in the same level. Did we get a chance to see the greatest golfer of all time in Tiger Woods? Lionel Messi, the greatest soccer player of all time in our career. You can say both of us, we got a chance to see LeBron and Jordan.
2: Michael Jordan.
0: In that career. I'm pulling for Argentina today.
2: I'm right there with you because I think it would just

0: be a tremendous story for him to go out, especially the way he's played, right? This isn't him just kind of hanging on at the end to continue the Peyton Manning, you know, analogy. Yeah, Peyton went out on top, but Peyton was really hanging out. He was just a participant. He was there when they won that Super Bowl over Carolina. But that's not what Messi's been doing. He has had a hand in so many of these moments for Argentina. He assisted on both goals in the comeback in the semifinal round. So
1: that cross that he had.
0: Oh, my goodness.
1: To get to the header, it's so pretty.
0: It's
1: wild to think about. And, in fact, we were just talking about some of the GOATs. Carlos Mauricio Ramirez, MLS on Apple TV, was on with Amber and Ian. He had this to say about Messi.
2: For what we've seen from this 39-year-old phenom, who I'm really sad we will see one. I'm happy it's the final. But if you're listening and you're just new to soccer or you're a lifelong fan of the sport, get yourself this. Come Sunday, you will be seeing the football/soccer version of Brady and Jordan or whoever you think the GOAT is. One last time play in a World Cup match. Thankfully, we still have him on MLS playing for Inter Miami, and that's a gift that everyone should take advantage of. But for one last Sunday, we'll be able to see, in my estimation, the greatest player who ever laced him up play for the biggest trophy ever. Mm.
1: It's a moment. And I will tell you this, Gabe. I was supposed to head over to SEC Media Days earlier today, and I canceled the flight, and I'm going a lot later today because I want to have this moment with my son and daughter. Like, I want to be able to watch a sporting event like this. Like, it's history one way or another.
0: And Argentina, the fact that they can go back-to-back for the first time since the 50s and 60s...
1: Crazy.
0: ...would also be a great cherry on top, I think, for Messi, if they're able to get it done, especially against a team that's been as dominant as Spain has been going into this game.
1: Spain unbeaten in 37 straight. Argentina's won 14 straight matches. By the way, Cam Young had an eagle putt and now missed that but made birdie. He's all the way to, I believe, what, seven under now. So three off the lead, as I believe he has started his round with five straight birdies. Is that right, Gabe?
0: He's made five threes. There was a par three in there. But that's still, you're playing your first five holes in 15. I think you're off to a pretty good start.
1: Pretty good. All right, pretty good because college football is starting into talking season. We're already getting some fireworks, so we get ready for SEC Media Days, our kickoff as well. Gabe Neitzel, Peter Burns, this is Best Week Ever.
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10: 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I'm Bill Rhodes.
11: And this is Doug McKinney.
10: Doug, good to see you. It's just you and I this week. Brian is not here.
11: Yeah.
10: But nevertheless, we're going to press on and talk about some good things.
11: Yeah, we always miss Brian when he's not with us. And this is one of those special weeks, Bill. We are actually sitting right in the midst of folks who are working right now, Mission Week at Christ Church in Bowling Green.
10: Yeah, Mission Week is one of those special weeks for us. We do a number of things throughout the year that really bring people together and bring together in service projects. And this is one. And we're doing all kinds of things this week. Some of those who are in this room with us right now are sewing and making things.
11: Yeah, they are.
10: For nursing homes and for other things that are going on. And so we have people out all over the community doing

0: different projects and sweating. It's a very hot week this week. And so there are just a lot of things going on. This building is bustling all day long.
1: It really is. And it's exciting for me. I said the other day, we've been teaching through servanthood. We're going to talk about servanthood on Bible Talk Live today. And we've been teaching through that. But I said to the folks who were here, and there were probably 70 people, 80, I don't know. But I said how good it was to see the parking lot filled with cars on the weekday. You know, yes. as you come in on a weekday, and the church, as you said, Bill, it's hopping. You might even be able to hear some of the sewing machines in the background as people are working. We were building beds yesterday. Built 15 beds that are going to be given to families, Bill, in Wood County for free. Bed, mattress, all of those kind of things they're going to get from Build-A-Bed.
0: Yeah, you know, Build-A-Bed is a wonderful work, and people may not realize it. I didn't realize it, but they say that they have now a waiting list. These beds are for kids.
1: Yeah.
0: There is a waiting list of 600 families who do not have beds for all their kids. And so these beds are going to their children. So they have a bed to sleep in. It includes a sheet, a blanket, a pillow, everything they need to be able to lay their head down at night. And I'm telling you, Doug, we just don't think about things like that. We don't think that there are kids in our community whose parents can't afford to put them on a bed. So they're sleeping on a pallet or a blanket or in a sleeping bag on the floor, whatever it may be. But they need help. And so Build-A-Bed is doing a great, great work. And yesterday, we had a whole bunch of people out here, even some kids who were putting together those beds driving screws in and then putting a hot stamp on them that said this is from Build-A-Bed and then going out this week to kids who need them.
1: Yeah, Michael said at one point, Michael Taggart's in charge of that project. He said at one point there were 29 people that he counted out there working and building those beds and doing that project. If you want to check that out, by the way, if you go to Facebook, and maybe you're watching the Facebook episode behind the scenes here, you can see I'm sporting the T-shirt that goes with
0: I'm
1: our
0: not,
1: week.
0: I have one, though.
1: That's right. You had it on earlier. if you want to go and see that work that's going on, we've got about, I think it's around a minute of the project actually on Facebook at our Facebook page. So if you go to Christ Church in Bowling Green and check that out, you'll be able to see that actual project happening.
0: Yeah, it's pretty amazing to watch because these people come in, there's, I don't know, maybe four of them, five of them, something like that. They have a trailer and they've got everything in this trailer. They bring it out, they set up stations so that each station does something different. Some stations are cutting wood, other stations are sanding, some are screwing together, and by the time it gets done at the end, you have the makings for a bed that they can take into a home and just set up very quickly and, ready to go.
1: Yeah, it's pretty amazing. I left there, came inside, and when I came inside, I could see where they were putting oatmeal in bags and putting this all together to give to the food pantry here that we're going to go to kids as well.
0: Yes.
1: That they will have a meal that's given to them. And I think they give it to them maybe with school preparations and some other things from the food pantry. But everywhere you go, there's something going on. There's mission work that's happening. And Bill, what prompted this was, we've been all over the place. We've been everywhere from the Indian villages. We went to, where did we go to? I can't remember the name of it now. But we one of the Indian tribes we spent a week there working with an Indian tribe.
0: Oh, in South Dakota.
1: South Dakota.
0: Yeah.
1: Were you on that trip?
0: Yeah, I was on that trip. And it was a fantastic trip. And it was in South Dakota to the Sioux Indian tribes there.
1: Yep.
0: And we did some wonderful, wonderful work there.
1: And we went, I think, Steubenville area at one time, if I'm not mistaken. And then we've been overseas. We've been to the Dominican Republic. We've been to Peru twice. And so
0: to Appalachia, down to the Appalachian Mountains.
1: Why don't we do something in our own area? And that really was what caused us to to do Mission Bowling Green. So we started then attacking, if you want to call it that, Bowling Green area,

0: as we would if we were on the mission field in the Dominican Republic.
1: Yeah, you know, and it's something that really made sense, you know, because like you said, I've done that other places. You've done it other places where you go and you're there a week and every day you're working in the community or teaching or whatever it is you're doing. And so we, you know, the idea was, I think maybe it was your idea, I don't remember for sure, but the idea was, why don't we do that right here instead of always someplace else? And so a number of years ago, and I don't remember how long it has been, but we started doing exactly that right here in Bowling Green. And so we have been in people's homes doing things, sometimes cleaning in their homes. We've been outside homes doing things, you know, cleaning up and helping elderly people or people who cannot get out and do it themselves. We have worked with some of the homes in the area. We've worked with some of the institutions that give out food and just all different kinds of things, trying to help, you know, trying to help the Bowling Green Pregnancy Center, trying to help them fix up their property or put up shelves so that they can have more goods to give out to people, and just all kinds of things that we've done over the years.
0: Everything from painting to laying floors to putting decks on to you name it.
1: Carpets.
0: Playground equipment.
1: There
0: have been a lot of things that we've been able to accomplish during Mission Week. And so we
1: and
0: thought,
1: some things right around here in our building that needed done as well.
0: It gives us an opportunity also to work on things that, why? Because this building is a tool to reach this community.
1: That's right.
0: You know,
1: that's
0: we have our modular out there where we do Christ Church School of Biblical Studies, where you teach your classes and so on and so forth. And we worked on that deck this year. That deck was starting to rot.
1: Yes.
0: And so, you know, well, why do you do that? Well, that's how we serve the community, too.
1: Yes.
0: That Christ Church School of Biblical Studies is a free school to anyone who wants to come to that school. We reach the community in ways that when we work on this building, when we do things that we're doing here, this building, Bill, is a tool to reach people for Jesus.
1: It is. And that's always the key for us is Jesus. I mean, everything we do for his cause. We do for him because, you know, that's what we are all about as a people. We are about doing what Jesus wants us to do. And the passage we're going to study today really expresses that, I think, in one of the greatest ways in all of Scripture.
0: Yeah, I do too. We're going to be in Ephesians chapter 2, verse 1 through 10. And this is truly one of those fastest half hours on radio. And I am not sure exactly how many minutes we are into it. I wonder if our producer might be able to let us know at some point how many minutes we are into this program. I know we're in it a few minutes, but I'm not sure exactly how many it is. You know, when you get two preachers together talking, we could talk and talk and talk, and so we could go way past 30 minutes if we're not careful.
1: Yeah, we could do that very, very easily, and sometimes we do that as well. And so we want to be sure that we know exactly where we're going.
0: We're just
1: going
0: to have we'll have our producer cue us when we are 29 minutes in. You cue us and let us know.
1: Yeah.
0: Now we are in Ephesians chapter 2, and I am going to read from the New Living Translation of Scripture, Ephesians chapter 2. And the title of this message this morning, if you're listening on our flagship station, WFOB, 1430 AM, is Created to Serve. Created to Serve. And we thought that was appropriate because this week is all about service at Christ Church. So the passage says this, the Apostle Paul, inspired by the Holy Spirit of God, once you were dead because of your disobedience and your many sins, you used to live in sin just like the rest of the world, obeying the devil, the commander of the powers in the unseen world. He is the spirit at work in the hearts of those who refuse to obey God. All of us used to live that way, following the passionate desires and inclinations of our sinful nature. By our very nature, we were subject to God's anger or God's wrath, just like everyone else. Then verse 4, but God. Bill, I think just for a moment, let's pause and say, when you read that in a passage of Scripture, but God, that but God changes everything.
1: Yeah, it really does. And it's actually said several times in Scripture, several places. But it does. It changes everything. And it's always in the context of what's impossible for man. It's

0: Always in the context of what we can't do, that context of what we're powerless to do. We have no ability to do. There's nothing that will allow us to do it. And then all of a sudden we read that book, God. And what it means is that while we were powerless, God had all the power. That's while we were unable to do something, God has the ability to bring it about no matter what. And while we were standing on the outside looking in, God is on the inside trying to bring us in with Him. But God, as you said, absolutely changes everything.
1: Yeah. So God is so rich in mercy. He loved us so much that even though we were dead because of our sins, He gave us life when He raised Christ from the dead. It is only by God's grace that you have been saved. Bill, we have and need to be a congregation that preaches and teaches salvation by grace only. I just, when I read that, this is one of the most clear passages. We're going to go on and read further, but this is one of the most clear passages of Scripture that we have in the teaching that salvation is by God's grace.
0: It is. And when we talk about being lost, the Bible uses a lot of terms for, talks about us being blind, for example. We're blinded. Talks about us being a slave to sin. And the reality in Scripture is that it tells us that everybody's a slave to something. People think, oh no, I'm free. I'm not going to be beholden to anyone, not even God. I'm going to do things. Well, you are. You're already a slave. It talks about being a lover of darkness. It talks about being sick, lost, an alien, strange, foreigner, a child of wrath. I mean, it describes it in a multitude of ways, and none of them, Doug, are good.
1: No.
0: Every single one of them just is horrifying. And so when we talk about God's grace, we're talking about the reality that God is doing something for us that we are absolutely, absolutely unable to do for ourselves. Yeah. We are blind. We are slaves. We are lovers of darkness. God is bringing us out of that into His marvelous light.
1: Yeah, He says, for He raised us from the dead along with Christ and seated us with Him in the heavenly realms because we are united with Christ Jesus. So God can point to us in all future ages as examples of the incredible wealth of His grace and kindness toward us, as shown in all He has done for us who are united with Christ Jesus. Verse 8 again, God saved you by His grace when you believed. So it is saved by grace through faith. Now, I want to point this out to Bill right here just for a moment, because as we've been talking about, because of the death of Jesus, the fact that He is the sacrifice for the sins of humanity, that He is raised from the dead, showing that God the Father received the sacrifice of Jesus as payment in full for the sins of all humanity, then we have, by grace, been saved because of what God has done. So in truth, and this is theological, in truth, the sins of all people were paid for by the cross of Christ. Every person's sin was paid for. That does not mean, however, that we're talking about universal salvation.
0: That's right.
1: Because we're not talking about universal salvation, and we're not, because clearly in verse 8, notice what it says. God saved you by His grace, that's the means, but it's through faith.
0: Yeah.
1: It's only to those who believe. So, Bill, in other words, there is a salvation for anyone and everyone who will by faith receive it. We have to respond in faith.
0: Yeah, no, that's exactly right. And I like this next line so much. And he says, in the NLT, he says, and you can't take credit for this.
1: That's right.
0: So what we want people to know is that this is done by God and only by God. It's received by faith.
1: That's right.
0: But it's the work of God that has brought this about. It is never the work of man. We can never do enough. We can never be enough. We can never say enough. We can never do enough good works
1: That's right.
0: To earn that salvation by God. We have been separated from God by our own sin, according to Romans 3.
1: That's right.
0: And because we've been separated by God from by our own sin, our sinful existence cannot overcome that. It cannot change that. And so it takes an act of God, if you will.

0: will.
1: Yeah.
0: You know, I love it, Doug,
1: exactly
0: when people talk about an act of God, and when nature does something just very destructive, it just bothers me to no end. This is truly the act of God.
1: Yeah.
0: He is bringing people to salvation. He is giving them a hope that they could never possibly have. He is bringing the very ideal of himself into this whole mix, mm-hmm. so that we can be saved, we can have hope only because of what he has done. And we have to recognize that.
1: Yeah.
0: We have to recognize that God is the one who did this. We have done nothing except accept it.
1: Yeah, it's a free gift, he says, from God. Salvation is not a reward for the good things we have done, so none of us can boast about it. That little phrase there is so important, because as people, as humanity, Bill, we have a tendency to boast about things.
0: Yeah,
1: and if we had any part in it whatsoever, we could say, God, you owe us. We could have a boast in it.
0: Yeah. Yeah, I love 1 Corinthians 1 here, because it talks about that very idea that God has chosen.
1: Yeah.
0: God has chosen things to bring all of this about that we could never have imagined.
1: Yeah.
0: I mean, he chose a man back over 2,000 years before Christ to build a family so that he could bring through that family Jesus into the world. And he needed that family to be a monotheistic family, a family that was going to place their faith only in him.
1: Yeah.
0: And so he brings Jesus into the world through that family. And God has planned this out since the dawn of time in order to bring about salvation of mankind, to give us the kind of hope that we're talking about. And this is not something you stumble into accidentally.
1: No.
0: This is not something you say, man, well, I hope when I get there, I'm okay. Because if that's your attitude, I'm telling you, when you get there, you won't be okay.
1: Yes.
0: You need to purposely give your life to him.
1: Yeah, this is such a powerful passage of Scripture. Now, the verse we're going to really hone in on will be verse 9. And like most Bible Talk Lives anymore, we end up doing two episodes, and I'm sure this one will be the same one.
0: Yeah, I'm sure.
1: Same way. But salvation is not a reward for the good things that we have done, so none of us can boast about it. Verse 10, for we are God's masterpiece. I love that. I want to rephrase or re-say that again, because I messed it up in reading it. We are in Ephesians chapter 2, verse 1 through 10, and this is verse 10. For we are God's masterpiece. I just really love the way the New Living Translation phrases that. Some would say we're his workmanship and those kind of things, but we are God's masterpiece. He has created us anew in Christ Jesus so we can do the good things he planned for us. Bill, in this passage of Scripture in verse 10, I really see four aspects of things. Even in verse 10, I see number one, for we are God's masterpiece, and we'll talk about what that means, that he has created us anew in Christ Jesus. Why? So we can do good things. You know, so the last part of this, that he had planned long ago. And some of the other translations, it really gives the idea that, and we'll walk back through all of this, but it gives the idea that God had purposed these good things for us, Bill, that he had a plan for our lives, that he had created us so that we would be a masterpiece that he could use for good works.
0: Yeah, that's exactly right. And people, you know, they think with regard to their own lives that they're, you know, they were created for this, created for that. But I'm telling you, this is what life is all about. It's about service to others. In fact, I think, sir, and I don't know that all Christians understand this, but service to others really is born out of our calling. We have been called. I love for this to bring into Galatians 5:13, where he says, you, my brothers, were called to be free. You were called to be free. But he goes on to say, but do not use your freedom to indulge the sinful nature. Rather, serve one another in love. That's what we've been called to do. We have been called to serve one another. It is how people know who we are. And I want to tell you one other thing. It's how we know who we are. I'm telling you that when we serve, we are reaching our highest calling before God.

0: God. When we serve, we are doing exactly what God created us to be, making a masterpiece. And I like the NLT here as well, but making a masterpiece out of us is the very idea that God is making us servants, just like his son was a servant. And he is creating something out of us. And the thing he's not doing is that he's not just kind of, you know, overhauling our old nature. He is creating a new person in us. We are brand new. He is building us from the bottom up, from the ground up. He is building a new creation for us and creating in that a masterpiece.
1: Amen. This morning you are listening to Bible Talk Live. And like I said, we are here at Christ Church right now. And Mission Week is going on all around us. Our folks are actually working on things right now. Some of them have been working on blankets that are going with those beds.
0: Yes.
1: Some of them have been working on their protectors for people in the nursing homes and different things like that that they wear over their clothes while they're eating and that. I mean, Bill, it's just amazing some of the stuff that have been produced and come out of Christ Church during Mission Week.
0: Yeah, I've always been amazed at how much people think of, you know, we could do this, we could do this, we could do this.
1: A couple years ago, remember we've got one in front of the church building here. The blessing boxes.
0: Yeah, I think it's been about 3 years ago, but yeah, I remember that very, very much. Yeah, we've got one here. There are still several around the community where we put at churches in different places where people could bring food, they could put in, they were unlocked.
1: That's right.
0: And you could just open them up, put food in. Others could come along who need food, and they could just take out what they need.
1: Yeah.
0: And it's amazing how those things are staying filled with food.
1: Yeah, blessing boxes. And, you know, there have been all kinds of things like that. I can remember being on one of our missions to a place here locally in Bowling Green where they minister to people equestrian style. They have horses and stuff. We went there and put up a fence and did some other things. I mean, it has just been, we do hero bags. I think they did like 500 and some hero bags to give to
0: the police department,
1: first
0: the
1: responders, all the, you know, all of those people. Yeah. I mean, it's just great stuff.
0: It is. It's exciting. And one of the most exciting things for me is that we have a whole bunch of kids here.
1: Yeah.
0: And some of them are really small kids.
1: They are.
0: And they're working on putting those bags together. They are going, this afternoon we got back, they all had little badges, like little sheriff's badges and fire badges and all of that, stickers on their shirts. And that's where they had been to the fire department, and they gave them those stickers. They took cookies to the firemen, to the policemen, and they showed them around the police stations and the fire stations. And it's so exciting to see those little kids from a very early age. They are learning that they're not the center of the world.
1: That's right.
0: Their task in this world is to serve others. And they're starting early with her, and their parents are doing that, creating that idea in them of service to others. These kids are going to be special.
1: They are. And Bill, I have been surprised each year. The Lord has blessed us, and it has just been by the grace of God. But every year, the people who come out to work and to serve, and I mean, we eat breakfast together, we eat lunch together, we go through debriefings together, we spend time in the study of God's Word together each day of this week as we do this. But I've been amazed how many people will come out. Sometimes we'll average 60, 70 people a day
0: that will
1: show up and work.
0: I'll tell you, Doug, and I hate to say this about myself, but the reality is when we did the very first one, which was, I don't know, many years ago, and we were talking about how many might be here.
1: Right.
0: And I thought, you know, if we have 15, 20 people show up, that's going to be good. That's what I really thought.
1: That'll be a really good day.
0: And I think that first year, there were 60 or 70 people here, and I was just absolutely blown away by it. I thought how and the thing is, it's never really changed.
1: No.
0: It's gone up a little bit. It's gone down a little bit from day to day. But it's always been in that 50 to 70 or 80 mark where that many people show up. And by the way, we're feeding them. That's two meals right. a day.
1: That's
0: not
1: right.
0: Not us.
1: Not us. I haven't been in the kitchen, but boy, no. We've had great kitchen staff, and they have done a wonderful job taking care of us, feeding us. And
0: lunch today was grilled hamburgers and baked beans and

0: and salad and mac and cheese. Kids love mac and cheese.
1: Don't they? It was great. And again, like you have said, to see families actually bring their children be a part of it. And if you are watching us on Facebook and in YouTube, Bill, they could actually come and be a part of this still. I mean, tomorrow morning we start at 8 a.m. And we have Vacation Bible School tonight. We've got Vacation Bible School running simultaneously with our mission week. So, and that's what we did when we were in the mission fields. So we would go out, we'd work all day on projects, doing all kinds of stuff. And then at night we'd have church, we'd have Vacation Bible School, we'd do all those kind of things to have a spiritual impact within the community.
0: Yeah, it did that, and there's just so much going on. We have people, by the way, who come to one or the other. They work one or the other, but we have some who do both.
1: That's right.
0: I mean, they are here all day working, and then they come at night, and they're doing things at night. Sometimes they're in plays, or sometimes they're teaching a class.
1: Yeah.
0: And so we have a lot of people doing all of those kinds of things, and kids just have a great time.
1: Yeah, so if you'd like to come and be a part of that, you're welcome to our Vacation Bible School tonight. Come around 6 p.m. to be a part of that. If you want to be a part of our mission work, plan on coming tomorrow morning around 8 a.m. Right at 8 a.m. we'll have breakfast. We get all our marching orders and all of that, and then send people out about 8:45 a.m. We'll feed you breakfast, feed you lunch, take good care of you. We'd love to have you be a part of that if you want. And Bill, we're going to dive back into this passage of scripture next week, but this is an exciting week at Christ Church in Bowling Green, and we just kind of wanted to share a little bit of that with the listening audience as we tie things up here for this morning.
0: Yeah, we do, because we believe in service to others. We believe that that's the very heart of Christianity. And I'm going to tell you from personal experience, I feel probably closer to God at those times when I'm actually serving as Jesus served, the times that I'm doing something good in this world. I feel closer to Him at those times. And I think we feel the heart of our salvation at those times when we are doing that. So we're glad you've joined us. We're going to talk more about service next week and share some things that are really, really important to all of this. So thanks for being with us, and we hope you'll be with us next week, same time on Bible Talk Live.

0: not only the World Cup final we'll have between Argentina and Spain a little bit later, but also the Open Championship, which is going on in rural Brookdale right now. Gabe Neitzel, Peter Burns on this fine Sunday morning. I just, it's always funny when I see Kevin Kisner, like, wearing, like just buttoned-up suit, trying to be, like, professional golf guy. You know, he just wants to, like, have, like, three glasses of scotch and just rip on everybody right now. Our favorite in the golf world, college football world, everybody. It's ESPN senior writer Mark Schlabaugh joining us right now. Schlabaugh, Cam Young is making this thing look ridiculous so far this morning. What can you tell about how the course conditions are playing right now and how he's kind of taking it to the course?
1: Yeah, he's not the only one. Russell Henley as well is 5-under through 12 today. I thought the course would finally show some teeth. There's a pretty good wind. They're expecting gusts up to 25 miles an hour this afternoon. It has definitely picked up in about the last 30 minutes. It's as windy as it's been all week. My camera guy says it's a fresher wind off the Irish Sea, so it could make things a little more difficult this afternoon, but it's still absolutely baked out. You know, it's been dry all week. They haven't had rain here, measurable rain here, in several weeks, so it's as brown as I've ever seen a links course over here. And as I said earlier, I think the bunkers might even be thirsty at this point.
2: So, of the names on the front page of the leaderboard right now, you mentioned two that are currently playing. We've mentioned Young, Henley, Scottie Scheffler at 6-under par. What do you think a number could be that they could post, get into the clubhouse, and then see what the kind of what happens in the afternoon as the wind continues to pick up?
1: Yeah, is it another 62 or 63 or 64?

0: a text message from her that really kicked him in the pants and got him back in gear. And she said, "Hey, I got it at home. Everything's fine. Keep, you know, be where your feet are." And he went out and shot 62, and then followed it up with a 65. So he's been really close. Was close in the U.S. Open at Oakmont and got a bad ruling and ends up hitting two water balls. And then last year, or this past last month at Shinnecock, you know, has a couple putts where he had a chance to chase Wyndham Clark down from seven back. So probably the guy in the top, him and Cam Young, that most accomplished players without a major yet.
1: Mark Schlabaugh joining us from Royal Birkdale right now, where Scotty Scheffler still is a four back and ready to hit. Cam Young, you said, playing real well, three off that lead. But going back to Sam Burns, too, I mean, the 62-65, fires 127, Schlabaugh, and that's what never been done in major championship history. But Sam's never been able to break through, right? Had the outright lead in four tournaments so far, wasn't able to cut through. I don't know if you were in his presser yesterday, but we had played the sound earlier where it seemed like he took shades of Scotty Scheffler in his page, in his notebook, of going, listen, man, like, life is bigger than just golf and an Open Championship. But it's very unlike how we used to listen to Tiger attack a Sunday. What have you made of Sam's kind of that approach to this final round?
0: Yeah, I mean, I think Scotty's his best friend out here. I think he admires the hell out of him. I think he's learned a lot from him. He admitted yesterday, you know, he was terrible in the majors at the start of his career, really until the last couple of years, and said he was too aggressive. You know, he got too anxious. He thought he had to attack every course at a major championship, and they're certainly different from what they played week to week on the PGA Tour. So, you know, Shinnecock, that putt on the 72nd hole stops, you know, goes a half an inch right. He's in a playoff with Wyndham Clark. And if he catches Wyndham Clark, he probably wins. But, you know, he's been really good. I think he's got a really good approach going into today. And we'll see if he can get it done. But there's a lot of guys chasing him. And, you know, there's only one guy. Well, now Scotty's tied for seventh going into today. There was only one guy in the top 10 with any major championships at all, and that was Bryson. So, you know, I think Sam will be fine.
2: All right, Mark, you brought him up. So let's go ahead and talk about Bryson, what happened on Friday when he was assessed the two-stroke penalty. A lot of guys commenting on it. Yesterday, Scotty deciding to punt on commenting on it. I don't know if he will in the future. But what did you make of that entire situation when Bryson was assessed a two-stroke penalty for improving his playing conditions on hole five on Friday?
0: Yeah, I mean, I think the biggest thing is he just needed to be more careful and aware. He's a bull in a china shop to begin with. You know, as I said on SportsCenter a little while ago, some guys didn't think it was that big of a deal. Xander Schauffele said that's how everybody steps into the tall fescue. I know Peter's from the South. I mean, when we hit a ball into the tall grass, we step high to avoid the copperheads.
1: Yeah.
0: But there's none over here. But, it was kind of a mixed bag. Some guys thought it wasn't a big deal. Sam Burns said in his press conference after the round yesterday that he didn't think there was enough evidence and he feels bad for Bryson. But then there are other guys that, you know, thought he was stomping out a forest fire or trying to kill a snake. I mean, it's just, if it wasn't Bryson, it wouldn't have been such a big deal, I don't think. But I don't think there's any question when he stomped, the tall fescue behind his ball fell, which allowed a clearer path for his backswing. So the RNA is more of a stickler than other places. You know, I think some guys are frustrated that so many guys are doing it. Mm-hmm. And, you know, Russell Henley said, look, every swing Bryson makes is on TV. If I had done it, maybe they wouldn't have seen it. So, you know, he's under a different type of microscope, but he brings a lot of that on himself.
1: And Mark, we were just talking about this earlier on the show before you joined, is villains, right? And is Bryson the quote unquote villain? And do you feel that amongst the players out there, or is it more of they just get what it is? It's all performative, and they know who he is at this point.
0: But I do think the drama after Friday's round, the fact that he went back out on the course for 20 minutes, that he went back into the scoring tent or building for 20 minutes, and, you know, guys behind him weren't able to sign their scorecard. They had to stay. Everybody's up late waiting for their tee times. It's just, you know, how can you hold the entire tournament hostage. The volunteers can't go home. The media can't go home. And it's just, you know,

0: as Rory said, it was performative, and he's a bit of a drama queen. And, you know, he's in a tough spot. I mean, he put everything he had into Live, and it's got an uncertain future at best. And I don't think he's coming back to the PGA Tour anytime soon. I don't think he'll get the deal that Brooks Koepka got, because he sued the PGA Tour, and he was the last guy to remain as a plaintiff. And I think the PGA Tour is going to hit him hard. And, you know, he told me in Virginia that he was surprised that there was the possibility of discipline because of everything he can do to the PGA Tour. And I think he probably regrets saying that.
1: I don't think there's a doubt. Last thing, as soon as the Open Championship is done, the World Cup Championship is done, I'll be hopping over to Tampa. I don't know if you're doing the Royal Birkdale to SEC kickoff 1-2 punch. It would always be an interesting one. But what is the storyline? Okay, perfect. That's listen, that is my dream job at that point, so congratulations on that. What's the biggest storyline for you for this upcoming college football season? I know there's a million of them, and I'm kind of ambushing you here, but is there something you can't wait to experience for this upcoming year?
0: Lane Kiffin going back to Oxford, for sure. You know, can the SEC regain its supremacy over the Big Ten? Because I think clearly the Big Ten the last 2 or 3 years has been the best league. Whether it's the depth, you know, remains to be seen. But you had 3 different schools win national championships. You know, Arch Manning, probably last go-around at Texas. Can Sark finally get over the hump? He brought in Will Muschamp to help him get over the Georgia hump. So we'll see if he can get that done. I think Ole Miss with Lacy and Trinidad Chambliss is going to be really talented. Can Pete Golding do it on a full-time basis? Seemed to ride the wave in the postseason last year. And then, you know, Ohio State, can Kurt Cignetti reload and get Josh Hoover to cut down on the turnovers? You know, if so, they could be right back in the Big Ten title mix. So, yeah, I can't wait. I think we're going into this weekend, we're 7 Saturdays away. So it's right around the corner.
1: It's getting right there. He's Mark Schlabaugh. Good to be buckled in for a fantastic finish over there at Royal Birkdale. Continue to crush it, and hopefully the jet lag's not too bad when we're breaking down SEC football next week. Thanks, bud.
0: Scotty just picked up another birdie, guys.
1: There it is. That is a live scoreboard update for Mark Schlabaugh, Royal Birkdale. And again, that's the thing, is Scotty's B-plus game is where everyone wants to be on their pretty much their A-plus game right now. And then Scotty has that, here he comes. Because Tiger Woods was always looked at as, Tiger is the Sunday charge. Tiger didn't really make a lot of Sunday charges, Gabe, as you know. Like, people would melt because they would try to catch Tiger, but he had already done the work. Scotty puts himself up there. Oof. Be ready for it.
2: Yeah, I mean, he is putting on a ball striking display, just stuffing it to within 10 feet seemingly on every hole. If he keeps that up, I think he could be the one to post the number that maybe makes his buddy Sam Burns a little bit nervous by the time he tees off in about a half hour.
1: Give me a Sam Burns, Scottie Scheffler playoff leading into a World Cup final. Let's have a Sunday. All right, we talk villains in sports coming up next year. 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
6: This afternoon, Spain, Argentina in New Jersey. Argentina looking for a second straight title. Spain seeking their first since 2010. ESPN's Hercules Gomez looking for some of Spain's stars to step up.
7: It's got to be Rodri.

0: overly physical. It's not very defensive. It's not the number 10 pulling the strings in the center midfield. So what does he do? He controls the ball. He controls the game. When Rodri has the ball, he tells you how the game is going to go.
1: Meanwhile, in baseball, the Red Sox rallied to secure their 12th straight win, beating the Rays 7-6. Wilyer Abreu hitting two homers, 12-game winning streak, matching the third longest in Red Sox history.
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9: And it's shaping up to be arguably one of the best Sundays ever. And

0: is we've got the final round happening right now. Royal Birkdale, the Open Championship, where we have seen Scottie Scheffler get all the way to 7-under. Cam Young started off with 5 straight threes. He's 7-under, and they're all trying to face Sam Burns, who had the 2-stroke lead, and Bryson DeChambeau, one of sports villains, is out there getting ready to tee off. He's Gabe Neitzel. I am Peter Burns. Also, we had a hell of a third-place game yesterday in the World Cup. Gabe, I didn't even have it on my radar. I knew that they... I thought that they had that match, and sure enough, England, France gave us a barn burner yesterday. When I mean, there's nothing better than watching a sporting event that you weren't really looking forward to watching that delivers, and where all of a sudden you're getting texts from buddies like, dude, are you watching this? You got to watch it.
1: And that really only came through in the second half, because the first half was a bit of a snooze fest. Yeah, but almost a fantastic comeback from France. England ended up winning the game 6-4. And most goals scored in a World Cup game since 1982, by the way. So, yeah, I mean, third place game. It was not on my radar because it's a third place game. I guess I don't care who finishes in third place at this point. It's all about who wins, which is today between Spain and Argentina.
0: It's interesting because both of them obviously just a gut punch. They don't get a chance to play for the World Cup final. Even England more so because they had Argentina dead to rights and they kind of blew that lead. Argentina ends up going to the final. And so for them, it's of what best they finished since 1966, I believe. Mm-hmm. And yes. So for them, it's country, it's pride, it's a good showing. How do you think Americans would have dealt with a third place game? Had we gotten our just a gut punch loss, had we advanced, would we have celebrated it?
1: I think so. And typically, in just about any other sport, I don't think we would have, Peter. Yeah. But because, and you could feel everyone starting to get behind this team before you know, losing in the round of 16. But there was a lot of talk heading into the elimination round of, oh, what if this is the American team that can go on a run, get to that quarterfinal round, and then you're there, anything can happen if you get to the semifinals. Mm-hmm. If they would have gone on the magic run to get to the semifinals, I think the momentum behind this team, we would have all gone, yes, we're watching this third place game. We want to win this third place game because this is the greatest men's soccer team of our lifetime, and we want to watch them one more time.
0: And you're right, almost as a celebration of what this team was, but really of, hey, what it can build going forward. And mm-hmm. I think that's why this World Cup was so big to have here in the States. And again, because so many people got a chance to see it. This World Cup has delivered. Okay, this World Cup had gave us the gritty underdogs. Remember Capo Verde? That was a great story. Their goalkeeper was fantastic. I mean, the equalizer late against Argentina was awesome. But it's delivered in a couple of ways. One, we've never had number one versus number two. And FIFA has had these rankings for a while. We've never had the world's number one ranked team. Okay, Argentina taking on number two, which was Spain. I mean, that's as good as it gets. We've had the stars show up. Messi and what he's done. Mbappe, now what, 10 goals? So he's in the got a stranglehold on the golden goal, golden boot award. And so he was great. Harry Kane was great. Bellingham showed up over for England. Ronaldo had things. Holland over for Norway. So all the guys that we said, hey, if you're going to watch soccer, if you're kind of a casual fan, it's cool. These are the guys you need to watch. And they show up, which you would expect, but it still needs to deliver. And so now we get arguably the greatest of all time, Lionel Messi, who a lot of people, I remember, I think, I want to say a decade ago, he was done. He's like, I'm done playing international. And what does he do? They won the last World Cup, and he's been a force today. And it feels like, it feels like Peyton Manning back in the day, like retiring late, but still making some runs, going against young bucks in the NFL. And that's what Spain is today.
1: Yeah, it's in the way that they play defense. Argentina, to me, again, coming from more of a casual soccer observer, they got to get off to a faster start than they have in a lot of these other matches. Because that defense, I don't think is going to allow for magical comebacks the way that Messi's been able to engineer those, especially the way they were able to against England in the semifinal round. I just don't see Spain, a team that's only allowed one goal the entire tournament.
0: Yeah.
1: That you're not going to have this magical,

0: we scored 2 goals in 5 minutes, and it was in penalty time. And it, like, no, I don't think that's happening.
1: And again, England was fighting the nerves, right? Mm-hmm. Like, hey, you got to, like, is it coming back? Like, are you going to be able to get this done? You haven't got it done since the 60s. And for Spain, you're right. For Argentina, I don't see Spain today, a team that has been unbeaten their last 37, sitting there going, okay, like now we're worried that we're in a match late. Like they're fine with that. But I do want to see what happens if they do surrender a goal early. Whether it's Messi or someone else, all right, okay, Drago bleeds a little bit. You know, what mm-hmm. happens? And so that's one of the things I'll be looking forward to today. Looking forward to it again. You talk about defensively, no one's ever gone through a World Cup and only allowed one goal through the entire tournament. That's what Spain has done to this point. So we'll see if they're able to keep a clean sheet again against Argentina today. That'll be over at 3 p.m. All right, for Open Championship right now, ooh, Cam Young, another birdie. So now he is at 8 under. What's that, put him 6 under for the day or 5?
0: 5 under for the day. So he turns to par 34 on the front. He shoots 29 on the front. So 5 under. He's now 2 shots back. Tommy Fleetwood just buried, I don't know, 50-foot putt on one. So he's birdied his first hole. He's now at 6 under. Scotty Scheffler's still lurking out there. He's made 3 birdies in the early goings today. So it is a birdie fest, at least early on right now at Royal Birkdale.
1: No wind. We had Mark Schlabaugh talking about how the course is just kind of browned out right now. But if they don't have wind, these courses are gettable. And especially they're a lot shorter now than traditional U.S. Open or other courses. They're old historic courses that don't really have, you know, you're not going to lengthen them the way that you can lengthen and quote-unquote tiger-proof Augusta back in the day. So if the wind doesn't blow, it could be, I mean, this is wild to think about, Gabe, but at this route, I don't think it's out of the realm of possibility. The lowest round in the history of golf majors could be shot today.
0: Yeah, I mean 62 is the number. We've had 3 of those at this golf course this week, Peter.
1: Yeah, and so now, again, if Cam Young brings it in, backside plays a little bit tougher. Wind should blow a little bit more. We might not even be talking about a 61. It'd be wild to think of that you could be sitting there and somebody breaks 60 in a major championship, much less the final round.
0: There are no par fives on the front. The 2 par 5s on this golf course are on the back, and especially when you're somebody who hits the ball as long as Cam Young does, those are the scoring holes. Those are the holes where you're going to have opportunities. So, I mean, if he makes it through, the first part of the stretch there is kind of the toughest part of the golf course. 18 is a really tough hole. But there are some scoreable holes in the middle part of that back nine, including the 2 par 5s. And who knows? I mean, if he's able to go out there, post a number, and then that wind picks up as Sam Burns, as Bryson DeChambeau, Siwoo Kim, as the guys that are on the top of that leaderboard start coming through, you may see a huge comeback at Royal Birkdale today.
1: What are you pulling for Bryson to shoot today?
0: I mean, is 1 million too high? Maybe 1 million 1? Something like that?
1: No. What you want is Bryson, if you don't like Bryson, if you think mm-hmm. he truly is the villain right now of golf, and if you don't like what he did and how the performative he is with all of it, you want him to finish a stroke off the lead. Like you want him to finish really a stroke close out of the playoff that way. Hey, listen, bro, like the 2-stroke penalty.
0: No.
1: Now that would crush him. I don't know. Like golf is something that you're chasing legacy so often. So mm-hmm. I think it crushes people. Like that's why you saw the emotion from Rory McIlroy when he finally broke through at Augusta. You saw even Tiger when he thought he was done when he won at Augusta. You know, I mean, like, people chase that. I don't know. Like, I always thought that's made Dustin Johnson really good because I never thought that he was, I mean, this is going to sound bad, that he was cerebral enough to really look at it in a way of being like, do you know what you're doing right now? He kind of seemed more of aloof, right?
0: Because he had the ability to lock in shot by shot,
1: yeah,
0: right?
1: Yeah.
0: And which is the hard part to do in golf and not think of correct everything else going on around you.
1: But for Bryson, I don't know what bothers him. Like, I think for him, it's almost the notoriety he gets with all of this and him becoming such a quote-unquote YouTube star in golf,

0: which, by the way, the best thing that ever happened to Liv was for Bryson DeChambeau. Because Bryson was hated on the PGA Tour. People didn't like Bryson. He kind of had that just a certain mentality.
1: When he was feuding with Brooks Koepka, more people seemed to be siding with Brooks when they were both on the PGA Tour.
0: And so when he went to Liv, all of a sudden it was a, hey, I'm going to kind of put myself in YouTube, going to have some fun. And so I don't even think today defines him per se, right? Like, I don't think he looks at it and he's going to be devastated what happens today. I think he'll put a YouTube video out, whether or not he wins, loses, or what does whatever, and he'd be fine with it. But my question is now, where does he rank? Who are the sports villains now? You clearly think it's Bryson in the golf world.
1: But the thing with Bryson is, well, I don't like him, and I think there's a certain population, a certain part of golf fans that don't like him. You mentioned the YouTube stuff. He's insanely popular on YouTube.
0: No doubt. Especially with the younger generation, too.
1: When he won the U.S. Open a couple of years ago at Pinehurst, the crowd was going crazy for him. They absolutely loved him. So it's kind of a push and pull thing with Bryson. So he's certainly a big-time villain for probably about half the golf fans, and he's a conquering hero.
0: Tradition. If you know the brand Ashworth, you probably don't like Bryson DeChambeau. If you're a good golf guy, no laying up, you're in that realm. I even think I didn't know laying up guys are probably like, nah, we're all off on Bryson. But like, if you're a younger crew, and I think there's something to that. So who is that, right? I that's what I want to hear from you. 888-SAY-ESPN, if you want to weigh in on the Bryson situation, or who are the sports villains right now? That no matter what it is, almost the whole sport pulls against him. So I think there's some people that will say LeBron.
1: Mm-hmm.
0: And I've got an answer for that coming up as well. 888-SAY-ESPN, that's 888-729-3776 if you want to join us. 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
6: Pop up here in a couple of moments. We've been asking with Bryson DeChambeau on the course right now about who's the sports villains. Who are the people that are out there that you just can't stand. I knew people were going to say that about LeBron. And really, I started thinking about it. And probably the number one thing that people had LeBron on that list for is the decision. Right, Gabe? I mean, mm-hmm. I think that was, you know, and he raised a significant amount of money for the Boys and Girls Club. But the way that he handled himself is really kind of going to be forever that, like, stain that they have against LeBron. Now, LeBron's kind of in a similar situation. I still think my take is that he's waiting for the end of the World Cup, and that way he'll announce it Monday or Tuesday, or which team that he's going for. But I had asked you guys, what sports villains are out there right now? 888-SAY-ESPN, that's 888-729-3776. Let's go down to Louisiana. Dick, thanks for joining us here on Best Week Ever. Gabe Neitzel and Peter Burns, what's up?
7: So Aaron Rodgers, like, by far the biggest sports villain. He's falling off so hard, and he's worse than LeBron in, like, holding people in limbo with what he's doing.
6: I got, you know, and Gabe, you're close to that. You're up in that part of the world. Fair, because I think Rodgers is one of those ones that moves the needle on that way.
8: I think so, especially when he was with the Jets, kind of end of the Packers time as well, when he was making those appearances on the Pat McAfee show.
6: Mm-hmm.
8: And he's into some different things, right? And I think that kind of alienated him to a certain portion of the fan base with some of the things he has decided to do with his offseason time, dragging his feet, saying he's not going to do something, then ends up doing the thing he said he wasn't going to do.
6: Because Favre was that way to a certain extent, right? Like, hey, I'm retiring, but the way that he did it was not as probably in your face as Rodgers. And really, Rodgers always kind of, it feels like when Aaron does his interviews, he always kind of talks down to people, as opposed, now Favre might be a villain for different reasons, for other ways, after his playing career. But for Rodgers, it was more of, you know, that way that you talk down to him. So he's probably on that list as well. Who would be worse in the NFL right now?
8: There's not one that just screams like to the
6: Owens
8: top of my mouth.
6: And Chad Johnson, those were on there, Mikey, and you had on the list. But those, it always felt like those were more, I'm going to play the diva role of a wide receiver. Okay. Mm-hmm. Antonio Brown had that moment as well, too.
8: Oh, yeah, absolutely.
6: Right? So I think he was on that list.
8: Yeah, I can't come up with anybody. I mean, would A.J. Brown be that guy? Kind of a similar, he just kind of got into a feud and then eventually got traded. Everybody knew it was going to happen, feuding with his quarterback. But I don't feel like it rises to that level because he just doesn't have, as everybody knows who A.J. Brown is.
6: Mm-hmm.
8: If we played an audio clip right now and asked people to call up, somebody's going to recognize Aaron Rodgers' voice like that. They're going to get it right away.
6: Mm-hmm.
8: If we did that with A.J. Brown, I don't know if people even know what he necessarily sounds like.
6: No, I don't. I don't. I don't think

0: that he would be on that quote unquote villain list, and because I think it comes from more coaches, right? Like Belichick. Belichick was mm-hmm. looked at as a villain, because I mean, think about all the people that we're talking about. It's because they've had a lot of success as well, too.
1: Yeah, you can't be a villain unless you have success.
0: Bryson's
1: otherwise,
0: had success.
1: You're just a guy. Yeah,
0: right. Aaron Rodgers, ton of success. Belichick, a ton of success. Not so much as in UNC. It's funny, the bigger villain is his girlfriend now. I assume
1: they're
0: still
1: dating. Without
0: a doubt. Like, she's been the villain in his college world. On a college level, it's probably Lane Kiffin. And Lane leans into that. I sure as hell know LSU fans are leaning into it and love every part about it. As a person who just spent 2 days in Oxford, they look at Lane as a villain. And there's no doubt about it, and they're fired up in Baton Rouge about it right now.
1: Well, this is what happens when you leave a team that's going to make the college football playoff before they make the playoff.
0: And again, Lane's won a lot as well.
1: Oh, yeah. Mm-hmm.
0: Let's go to California. Harold, thanks for joining us. The best week ever. Good morning, man. Who you got?
2: Morning, guys. I'll tell you, it's the L.A. Dodgers. They're the biggest villain, as far as I'm concerned.
0: Okay, so Harold, stay with me for a second, because we talked about that with Gabe earlier. I think it's because, more than likely, because how much money the Dodgers spend on their payroll and they feel like they can have everybody. But who specifically? Is there a player on that team, or is just the idea of the Dodgers that you don't like?
2: It's not so much that the Dodgers do have a good organization, but I don't know if you guys don't talk about it, there's been a big backlash in L.A. about the Dodgers going to the White House and meeting with Donald Trump. You know, half the fan base is Latino, and it's like a slap in the face. They said the Dodger blue has turned red, and I agree with them. I think they should not go to the White House and politicize this whole thing. I wish they'd stop doing that. And I'm surprised the people on the radio don't criticize the Dodgers for doing that. I know you guys don't like to criticize, but I am. The Dodgers should not go to the White House and meet with Donald Trump.
0: So, Harold, I'll flip it the other side. And thank you for the phone call. Because if you're going to say I don't want to politicize it, I would say in that case, you're going because presidents, whether they've been Democratic or Republican presidents, have invited teams over to the White House. Mm-hmm. Now, again, you may not like the president's politics or how he handles himself. But if you really truly want to take away the political aspect and say there are no politics involved in this, it's the office of the White House that's inviting you to celebrate. Because, again, it almost becomes more of a political thing if you're going to say, no, this is something that a lot of champions have done and you're just not going to do it. That's where politics is injected into it.
1: Yeah, and look, I'll criticize someone if it comes to a sports field. If you decide to go to the White House, not go to the White House, I'm not going to criticize your politics. I'm not in a position to do that, right? That's just not... If the Dodgers make a mistake, paying as much money as they paid for Kyle Tucker, I'll criticize that all day. They overpaid for Kyle Tucker.
0: Hey,
1: all right,
0: guess what? They can actually afford it. We'll go on the record on who's going to win the World Cup final coming up in just a couple of hours to get you an Open Championship update as well. Gabe Neitzel, Peter Burns, best week ever on ESPN Radio.
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2: Good afternoon, this is Paul Keel. Second round of the British Open at Royal Birkdale. Lucas Herbert earlier today set a major championship record by throwing up an 8-under 62 to put him at 8-under through two rounds for the lead. However, that lead has been sliced to just one stroke. Bryson DeChambeau at 4-under 66 today to get him to 7-under through two rounds. Cameron Young and Jackson Suber are two strokes back at minus six. Sam Burns also with a record 62 today has him at 5-under par, five off the lead. Ryan Gerard also at minus five. Meanwhile, there's a big group at 4-under par, 4 off the lead, including defending champ Scotty Scheffler, John Rahm, and Tommy Fleetwood. Second half of the baseball season starts for both Cleveland and Cincinnati tonight. The Guardians resume play at home with the Pittsburgh Pirates. Jared Jones to pitch for the Pirates, Gavin Williams for the Guardians, who remain tied with the White Sox for first place in the American League Central. The Reds are in Denver to open a series against the Colorado Rockies tonight, a meeting of two teams who are in the basement of their respective divisions. Brady Singer to pitch for the Reds, Gabriel Hughes on the mound for the Rockies. Despite health concerns in the metropolitan New York area over smoke from the Canadian wildfires, at this time, no concern about the timing of Sunday's World Cup final between Argentina and Spain at MetLife Stadium in East Rutherford, New Jersey. Meanwhile, the Tennessee Titans today announced they'll induct former running back Chris Johnson into their Ring of Honor. This announcement coming following Johnson's revelation last month that he was diagnosed with ALS. This is the Ohio News Network.
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4: Your Skynet overnight forecast calls for a chance of showers and thunderstorms. Areas of smoke still continuing overnight, mostly cloudy with a low 72. For Saturday, a chance of showers or thunderstorms. We'll have partly sunny skies with a high near 90, a heat index as high as 97. Sunday, it'll be sunny and 81. Monday, mostly sunny, 84. For Skynet weather, I'm Max Crenshaw, ESPN Radio, 1430 AM and 105.7 FM.
5: So far, jumping 18 spots here so far in round four. Russell Henley is 6-under through 15 to get to 7-under in a tie for fifth with Scotty Scheffler, who is 3-under through eight holes at 7-under. Lucas Herbert was the leader entering yesterday. He part his first hole at 7-under as well. Elsewhere, World Cup final coming this afternoon. Spain and Argentina in New Jersey. Argentina looking to go back-to-back. Spain seeking their first World Cup title since 2010. England holding off France in yesterday's third place game in a wild back-and-forth 6-4 final. Bukayo Saka with a hat-trick to secure England's best World Cup finish since 1966. Kylian Mbappe scoring twice, now the all-time leading scorer in World Cup history, leading Lionel Messi by two goals in the race for the Golden Boot.
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That World Cup update, fired up for it right now as we get Argentina and Spain coming up in just a little bit. Michaela Giannone is a MLS reporter for Apple Television. And Michaela, I'm going to screw up the name. Give me the pronunciation. I'm this

0: Cajun kid from Louisiana. So, like, what's the actual pronunciation? So I make sure I get it right.
1: You got it right. That's absolutely perfect. Michele Giannone.
0: See, there you go, Mikey. You set us up for success. And this entire way this World Cup is going to end today has been, I think, a huge success. The fans have showed out. The drama's been great. All the stars have been right where we wanted them. Mbappe yesterday, the third place match has been great. But it sets up 1-2. How rare is it that we get a matchup of this type caliber in a World Cup final?
1: I gotta say that without a doubt, it's the best World Cup of all time. On the field, off the field, you can have your reservations, but I have no doubt that on the field at least, it has been the best World Cup of all time. And the bar was really high, because I can go back to France 98, Germany 2006, even Qatar in 2022, just with the storyline of Lionel Messi getting his first World Cup and basically shutting down the narrative of Cristiano Ronaldo versus Messi, who's the best of all time. Hmm. So now getting this World Cup final, like you said, number one versus number two, would was a good thing that FIFA did for the first time in history, doing seeding teams and making sure that number one through four wouldn't meet if they took care of business in the group stage, which they did, until at least the semifinals. And we got one through four into the semifinals. We got great matches. And now we have the best of all time trying to get his second World Cup in a row, which is something that doesn't happen often. It has happened just twice in the history of the tournament against, on paper, the best team in the world on the field, like Spain. I think it's the best World Cup final we could ever have in this tournament.
2: So how important is it then for Argentina to get off to quicker starts than they have? Look, the comebacks have been fun. They've been thrilling to watch. Yeah. But I don't know if they can come back the way that they have against a defense that's been as good as Spain's.
1: I agree 100%. I think the only way that Argentina has a shot on this game, and I think I'm being a little bit exaggerated because we've seen them coming back against lesser teams like Switzerland, Egypt, and Cape Verde, and they did it against England, and that comeback against England, I think Tuchel, and that's another different discussion what the England manager did. But against Spain, I don't think you can afford to do that. No team has the ability to come back against Spain. Like you said, it's the best defense in the tournament. They've allowed just one goal. And the most impressive thing is that they completely shut down and played France out of the field. France had never a shot on that semifinal game. And France was, I think I'm included in that, as of that moment, the best team in the World Cup, at least the way they were playing. But Spain, without being this team that blew your socks off, they've been incredibly smart, incredibly compacted, great defensively. So it's difficult to say that Argentina can come back in a game. I just don't see it that you can do it against Spain.
0: And Spain's only given up one goal through their entire seven matches so far. So when we talk about Argentina, it obviously starts with Messi. And he had always, I mean, again, if I'm not mistaken, had kind of retired from the international game almost a decade ago. Then what does he do? He's found his even second gear. A lot of people thought when he went to MLS, it was kind of like a retirement tour like Pele did back in the day. It's not the case. You've had a chance to speak with him. What is that moment? Does he carry himself like a world celebrity, or is he fairly humble or easy to talk to?
1: He's extremely humble and so easy to talk to. When you're off camera with him before an interview or a post-game interview, he's one of the easiest guys to talk with. You forget he's Lionel Messi. You forget he's Michael Jordan. He's Muhammad Ali. He's Michael Phelps. He's compared to whoever of the GOATs in the history of sports are. Mm-hmm. I remember, just a quick anecdote, sitting down before our interview or one-on-one before MLS Cup last year when they won MLS Cup against Vancouver. I had a chance to sit down with him the day before. And we're just there, sat down, just waiting for, you know, the camera people and the lighting people to everything to get ready to start interview. And he just said to me,

0: was joking. He's like, how do you get tickets for this game? I was like, what do you mean? He's like, I'm getting so many requests. It's like, you're freaking Lionel Messi. What are you talking about? And he's like, no, because, you know, the team doesn't control this. It's Major League Soccer. So I'm getting so many tickets requests. And this is him telling me this and joking about the tickets. And he's like, what is going on here? So he's super humble. He's funny. Of course, like many big time celebrities, sporting people, the people around him guard a lot and take care a lot of what is going out to the world. But when the camera is off, he's a super humble guy. He's easy to talk to. And honestly, before coming to MLS, he was viewed as this guy that never talked, very cagey, that had low personality. He was never one like Cristiano Ronaldo to be always in front of the camera and be available, as, for example, a guy like Cristiano Ronaldo again will be. But coming to MLS has been great for him on the field, obviously, but off the field, I think that has helped his image a lot.
1: If Messi and Argentina are able to pull this off this afternoon and win a second straight World Cup, does that put his legacy in a spot where it's going to be really hard for some of these younger generations to try to catch that? Because I look at Mbappe, who scores a couple more goals yesterday. Now, somehow at 27, he's got the most goals in World Cup history. By winning today, what does that do for Messi and as he continues to push that legacy to territory we haven't seen before?
0: Yeah, I think we can view it as two different things. I think Mbappe right now is in the race of being the best player on World Cups, right? Like with Pele, with Messi already. But if Messi obviously wins the second one and the second one in a row, that again, it just happened two times in the history of the tournament. Obviously, that race becomes tighter because when we see Mbappe, he's like you said, his age. If he's healthy and he stays healthy, at least we're looking at two more World Cups for Mbappe. Like Messi, this is his last game at a World Cup and probably most likely his last game as a national Argentina player. But as far as the GOAT conversation, I think that conversation was done after he won the 2022 World Cup with Argentina, because when you put into consideration what he has also done at the club level, winning multiple Champions League, winning two Copa Americas with Argentina, winning 8 Ballon d'Ors, I think Messi is going to be untouchable. I don't think we're ever going to see something similar when you see the whole career, club and country. When you talk about country and you talk about the best players of all time on FIFA World Cup finals, I think Mbappe has a shot of being the best. But when you put everything together, I think just Messi's already untouchable. And getting the title today, I don't know how we're going to find ever the words ever to describe it. But as a GOAT, I think he's untouchable already.
2: Last question for you is that obviously the World Cup expanded this year. It feels like, okay, it worked fairly well. We know, and for the longest time, NCAA basketball has continued to expand, and 64 was a good number for many years. Do we see the World Cup expanding even further past 48?
0: 100%. It's funny. I was making this joke the other day on one of our shows when Gianni Infantino a few days ago said, we're pretty happy with 48 teams, but we're already looking to expand into a 64. We're going to study it. And it's not going to happen. It's going to happen, 100%. I think I can safely say that in 2030, the World Cup is going to be 64 teams. Listen, I was a harsh critic, I think, like the majority here of 48 teams on the World Cup, but I gotta give it to them. It's been a high success, and 64 team is gonna happen, and we're just gonna have to accept it. And maybe we're gonna be surprised that like maybe it's gonna work with or like it worked with 48. So we'll see.
2: The cream will still rise to the top. We've seen that in college basketball. We see it in college football. And now, of course, we'll have an opportunity to see 1-2 coming up later. Final score prediction. What do you got?
0: I'll say Spain 2-1.
2: Okay, you got Spain winning 2-1, and that would give them a their

0: their second World Cup title. Michele Giannone, we appreciate the time. Thank you so much. All right.
1: My pleasure. Thank you so much for having me.
0: It's good to hear that about Messi as well, too, because I think that's what happens is a lot of people, when they don't do a lot of interviews, when they're, I mean, you're literally maybe one of the biggest global stars. Mm-hmm. 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
6: Good afternoon, this is Paul Keel. Second round of the British Open at Royal Birkdale. Lucas Herbert earlier today set a major championship record by throwing up an 8-under 62 to put him at 8-under through two rounds for the lead. However, that lead has been sliced to just one stroke. Bryson DeChambeau at 4-under 66 today to get him to 7-under through two rounds. Cameron Young and Jackson Suber are two strokes back at minus six. Sam Burns also with a record 62 today has him at 5-under par, 5 off the lead. Ryan Gerard also at minus 5. Meanwhile, there's a big group at 4-under par, 4 off the lead, including defending champ Scottie Scheffler, John Rahm, and Tommy Fleetwood. Second half of the baseball season starts for both Cleveland and Cincinnati tonight. The Guardians resume play at home with the Pittsburgh Pirates. Jared Jones to pitch for the Pirates, Gavin Williams for the Guardians, who remain tied with the White Sox for first place in the American League Central. The Reds are in Denver to open a series against the Colorado Rockies tonight, a meeting of two teams who are in the basement of their respective divisions. Brady Singer to pitch for the Reds, Gabriel Hughes on the mound for the Rockies. Despite health concerns in the metropolitan New York area over smoke from the Canadian wildfires, at this time, no concern about the timing of Sunday's World Cup final between Argentina and Spain at MetLife Stadium in East Rutherford, New Jersey. Meanwhile, the Tennessee Titans today announced they'll induct former running back Chris Johnson into their Ring of Honor. This announcement coming following Johnson's revelation last month that he was diagnosed with ALS. This is the Ohio News Network.
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8: Your Skynet overnight forecast calls for a chance of showers and thunderstorms. Areas of smoke still continuing overnight, mostly cloudy with a low 72. For Saturday, a chance of showers or thunderstorms. We'll have partly sunny skies with a high near 90, a heat index as high as 97. Sunday, it'll be sunny and 81. Monday, mostly sunny, 84. For Skynet weather, I'm Max Crenshaw, ESPN Radio, 1430 AM and 105.7 FM.
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0: Peter Burns, we say goodbye to World Cup. I am sad. It's given me something to watch the entire summer, Gabe. Like, I've always had something. I'm like, hey, what games were on? It was always awesome when they had, like, just either the days they had triple headers or at least double headers. Fantastic all day.
1: But look at it this way. You are now leaving today to go to SEC Media Days.
0: That's correct.

0: burns the edge right on number 10, just burned the edge on number 12. So, I mean, he was staring at it. I mean, he's 2 inches away from being on pace to shoot 59 or 58 so far today. And Scotty Scheffler's, you know, trending with him as well.
1: Yeah, the problem with Scotty is that that putting stroke still just has not gotten any better. The putts and birdies he's made have all been under, I think, 6 feet at this point. So he's got to continue to stuff it and get close if he wants to try to chase down his buddy Sam Burns, who made a par on his opening hole. As all the players are now on the golf course, everybody has teed off at the 154th Open.
0: And here we go. We got a lot of stuff coming up as well, too. The podcasts have been great. Remember Shohei Ohtani's interpreter, right?
1: Mm-hmm.
0: A lot more than that. They were a team closer than brothers, but then it all went horribly wrong. From 30 for 30 podcast, the betrayal of Shohei Ohtani tells the story of the relationship that detonated one of the biggest sports scandals. It's going to premiere Monday wherever you get your podcast. All right, let's go. We haven't done this in a while. Best of the best, worst of the worst. Let's roll.
2: I want to be the best of the worst.
3: Who had the worst week ever?
4: Oh, no, this is terrible.
0: A couple things. One, I can't remember what team did it, and I think it was an NFL team, I may be mistaken, that they had posted a picture. I remember the bison guy, the guy that was up in like, he got just hit and flipped, and then they turned it into like a social media thing where, like, you know, they kind of did a meme on it. I think he was, I don't know if he was relieved of his duties, but it was just like, yeah, that's, we probably need to delete that tweet right now. I hope the guy's okay. I've seen that video 9 million times on social media already. So,
1: yeah.
0: Tough time.
1: I'll throw Bryson out there. And no matter how you feel about if he was done wrong by the RNA, should have got a penalty, shouldn't have got a penalty, whenever you react to something that happens to you negatively by crossing your arms and saying, fine, I'm not going to play tomorrow. That's just a bad look for everybody. Like going, oh, okay, you're going to do this to me? I'm not going to play tomorrow. Okay, then don't play, man.
0: Yeah, and,
1: like
0: that, and then going back and worst. Playing.
1: Yes, right. And then going back and playing. Like that's just, that is a terrible look of, oh, this isn't going my way. I'm going to pick up my ball and go home.
0: I think that was there. I think, I don't know what the England manager's name is, Mikey.
5: Thomas Tuchel, I believe.
0: The way, I mean, again, he feels better because they end up winning the third place match against France.
5: Yeah.
0: Possibly. Yeah. But, I mean, the way that they defended Messi late into that match, getting him back into it was just absolutely, absolutely brutal. I'm going to throw myself underneath the bus as well. I like to do that here on this show. I tried to book my son Thomas, who was, Rachel, you can attest to this, a part of the Paul Feinbaum show on television, along with my daughter Bo, to break down soccer. How was he on the Feinbaum show when you had him on?
6: He was very knowledgeable.
0: Yep.
6: He had a lot of fun, a lot of energy. Mm-hmm. I think, Peter, he hit the high point. He started on the Paul Feinbaum show.
0: That's true. On television, he's 6 years old. I asked him this morning at breakfast, would he be kind enough to... Listen, I didn't need a whole 15-minute segment from him. Just give me a breakdown of Messi and Argentina versus Spain. I got nothing. Like, he said, no. And I mean, like, it was like one of Messi's handlers. They're like, yeah, that's not going to happen today. Good luck to you. Thomas got famous off that one appearance.
1: Wow.
0: So he's done.
1: And he does
6: like the Shuster
1: in
6: the Burns household.
0: That's it is. I mean, it is. Yes. All right.
1: I don't know if you saw the woman in Florida, 77-year-old woman. This is not a vanity plate. This was a random plate assigned to her. I won't say, maybe you can figure it out yourself and you can look this up. The license plate she now has in the state of Florida is SQZ.
0: Hold on. SQZ.
1: Okay. Yep. A55.
0: So squeeze.
1: Yep.
0: I get it. Squeeze fanny, basically.
1: But apparently, she started off, when this became a news story, at the beginning of the story, she seemed very upset by it. But Mikey, apparently at the end, she was not very upset by this.
5: Right, we have actually sound from her.
0: Okay, let's go ahead and play.
7: I can handle it if I get a few honks here and there. Actually, being over 70, I might like a few honks.
0: Oh, okay. I mean, well... So she went from upset that she had this squeeze hiney plate
1: license
0: to
1: plate,
0: now going, I think about it. What's the...
5: Every time I see... 70s not that bad.
0: I do see every...

0: Occasionally, I was in I was over at Funky's, which is one of the bars over there in Oxford, Mississippi, and they have the New York license plate that says Blank Man. You know, just old Seinfeld.
1: Yeah. The old Cosmo Kramer, yep. The old
0: Cosmo Kramer one. Let's flip it to the better of the best. You're
2: simply the best. Who had the best week ever?
0: I just overall, I say soccer fans. Okay, I mean, what we've had, the World Cup's delivered, the stars have showed up, the third place match yesterday was fantastic, 6-4, a lot of goals. That second half was drama. And then we get 1-2, and we get all these great storylines. The whole thing has been great. So I would say, I hope that it launches even more interest, which means U.S. soccer will get even bigger, more powerful, stronger, and we can have a better run coming up in 4 years.
1: I thought the home run derby was fantastic this week. Jordan Walker of the Cardinals wins it pretty dramatic fashion. But I think my favorite thing from the home run derby was leading into it. I think Jeff Passan was on the McAfee show and basically said, I think this thing's going to be a disaster. It's going to be terrible. I can't believe they went away from the clock, the timer. This thing's not going to be good. And then after the home run derby, there was a story that was written about that. Passan quote tweeted himself saying, Passan is an idiot.
0: Okay. Well, you got to be self-deprecating. Right? I mean, again, when you miss it, that no one's going to be wrong. Be passionate about something. If you mess up, you mess up. Congratulations to Giannis and being introduced to Miami Heat. We'll find out if LeBron's going to be joining him. I still think my theory on this, LeBron's going to wait until after the World Cup. I think LeBron, this is the biggest sporting event. Either that or he'll do it in the actual hydration break and like in the second half and they'll cut to him. Or he'll like... I was going to say he could purchase a commercial in it, but that wouldn't be on the world feed. So that probably is not going to happen. So,
1: How about the Knicks? Not only did they clean up at the ESPYs, but last night had a couple of their stars show up at Saturday night's main event on WWE. Karl Anthony Towns chokeslamming Dominic Mysterio through a table.
0: Oh, God. Well, that's a sentence I did not know existed in the English language, and I wish I didn't know. Shout out to the guy. I've been out for a couple of weeks. Shout out to the guy in Omaha who stole my golf clubs while I was at the College World Series. He's got some great clubs with LSU head covers and everything. Yeah.
1: What are you doing without golf clubs, man? I could not imagine. I would be distraught.
0: Naked. Feel naked.
1: I couldn't. Right, no. Especially, I'm a lefty. I could not live without my golf clubs.
0: Thanks for rubbing it in. I appreciate that. He's Gabe Neitzel, everybody's friend over there. I am Peter Burns. Follow me over on social media at Peter Burns ESPN. By the way, Sam Burns, no relation, just birdied his second hole. He's got 2-stroke lead as well. Open Championship Sunday rolls on.
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1: Back-to-back Spain seeking their first title since 2010. England holding off France in yesterday's third place game. Kylian Mbappe, though, scoring twice, now the all-time leading scorer in World Cup history, leading by two goals in the race for the Golden Boot. ESPN's Hercules Gomez says the next step for Mbappe is lifting the trophy.
2: Individually spectacular, because that's who he is. An individually spectacular player, but that's not going to put the critics to rest, because when it comes to Mbappe, there needs to be a title there. There wasn't a title in Real Madrid. The last two seasons, he was heavily criticized. Even though he won the goal-scoring title the last two seasons in La Liga, it's the same thing here, Chris. He could win the goal-scoring title, but it'll just be another individual title. He needs the collective title to put those critics to rest.
1: England pulling off the victory in the third place game. Best finish in the World Cup since 1966.
3: Hey, it's Evan Cohen. Coming up Monday, we'll react to the World Cup final. Plus, LeBron watch 2026 continues. 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
1: That really brought the energies, Laszlo.
0: I thought it brought... Yeah, I mean, come on, I'm ready to go here. What are you talking about? Let's get into it. Let's get fun. Should I try it again? Should I do it again?
1: Not you. I'm talking about song. Music.
0: I thought I balanced it well, though. You know,
1: you brought the heat.
0: Yeah. I thought I balanced it out well.
1: You're ready for the football.
0: I am ready for the football. All right. So we got the football, and then I think things are going to happen later tonight. All right. We'll get to that. Well, all right. Hold on. That's a radio tease, right?
1: Yeah, I understand. I was expecting you to follow that up with a

0: actually answering it.
1: We'll get to that.
0: Okay.
1: So, yes, I am into the football today. I think everyone's going to be into it. Can I tell you something? So, MetLife Stadium, 3 o'clock Eastern time this afternoon. Oh, no. I'm sorry. I apologize to FIFA.
2: Oh, yeah, MetLife.
1: I'm sorry.
2: Yay!
1: Terrible job. Terrible
2: foul.
1: Job. I'm sorry.
2: Card.
1: I have to look out now for a red sniper dot on my chest.
2: I'm rolling around
1: here
2: on the ground pretending I'm injured right now.
1: FIFA's going to come after me. I called it by the actual name, MetLife Stadium. You know you can't do that. New York, New Jersey Stadium. All right? It's New York, New Jersey Stadium.
2: And you want me to set the scene for you real quick here in New Jersey?
1: Yeah.
2: Because I'm
1: yeah.
2: in New Jersey, right?
1: Yeah.
2: And yesterday, storms galore.
1: Right.
2: Even in my town, you're getting the, you know, the Ring and the Weather Channel are popping up on your phone.
1: Mm-hmm.
2: Watch out for the tornado. Well, you know, wasn't as bad as it made it out to be. Didn't even rain that much. But, it, you know, storms throughout the day. Miserable day here in New Jersey.
1: Yep.
2: Today, Messi's here. It's the World Cup final. The sun is shining brightly.
1: Beautiful.
2: I mean, this guy could do whatever he wants. He made it 80 degrees. It's not even that hot. I just walked outside. It is absolutely beautiful day here in good old New Jersey. The Argentinians are jam-packed in Times Square, taking over. And now we're going to get ready for two of the, are they the top two teams? I mean, world rankings. If they're not, they're one, two, or three. If France was in there somewhere, but yeah, two absolute behemoths on a beautiful day in New Jersey, in the New York, New Jersey Stadium, the beautiful stadium that is MetLife. Usually,
1: I'm getting out of control.
2: The place that looks like an air conditioner hosting the World Cup Finals. And it's going to be a pretty glorious day.
1: I went last year for the first time ever to MetLife Stadium because I went to WWE SummerSlam a year ago this summer. And so I get
2: your
1: off
2: thoughts.
1: I get off the train. I'm like, this is it. This is New York. I know it's New Jersey. This is New York. Yeah. New York should have the greatest stadium, okay? And this is it. This place is a dump. It really is.
2: The problem is that stadium cost more than it cost them to build the beautiful stadium that Jerry Jones did in Dallas.
1: Why is that? Because you're in New York. Just the land?
2: You're just in New York and New Jersey, so everything costs more.
1: Yeah. You would think New York has the greatest stadium. It doesn't. Mm-hmm. It has, like, the worst stadium, okay?
2: Yeah.
1: And that's
2: It's not even in New York either.
1: Right.
2: Strange.
1: Let me ask you this, all right? So 3 o'clock Eastern time today, Spain-Argentina World Cup final at New York-New Jersey Stadium. A whole to-do has been made this entire World Cup. I can't believe we only have one game left. A whole to-do has been made of this entire World Cup, the ticket prices, all right? We are 5 hours away. Jordan, the get-in price for the World Cup final today is what?
2: $6,000.
1: $7,600.
2: Okay.
1: What would you say, okay, like that's acceptable?
2: I mean, it's crazy. You don't have to tell me it's ridiculous. My brother bought tickets to the Knicks game 4, which happened to be the OG Anunoby tipping game.
1: Oh, what a nice.
2: And it was $4,500 a ticket, and I was like, no thanks, I don't want to go. Like,
1: I'm
2: like, that's a $5,000 day to go. I mean, the World Cup finals, you know, it's even different level.
1: I mean, let's say you're Argentinian, you're from Spain, you're like, all right.
2: I don't know who has all this money.
1: Right. You got a family of four. All right, got to pull the trigger. Let's do it here. $30,000, family of four.
2: Sorry, son, you're not going to college.
1: That's what that is. It's $30,000 to take a family of four to the World Cup final. Who are these people at this game today?
2: Yeah, I don't know who has all this money. I saw yesterday at one point it said $10,000, and I had this exact conversation with my wife, who, by the way, knows nothing about sports, but she could relate to $10,000.
1: She knows that's too much money.
2: She knows the value of $10,000.
1: She knows nothing is happening in that stadium that is worth $10,000.
2: She's like, you would never go to that. I'll tell you that right now.
1: Unbelievable.
2: I'm like, you're right. I would not go to that for $10,000. That's crazy. But even $7,500? It's just been wild numbers. I don't really get it. Like you said, I don't understand who's having all this money, and I get it. Lionel Messi.
1: It's crippling credit card debt. That's
2: Yamal.
1: How people are getting in, Jordan. It's crippling.
2: It's got to be, right?
1: Yes.
2: It's got to be.
1: It's only way.
2: Hey, we're spending our life savings here, guys.
1: Right. Like, you're not going. You don't seem that smart anyway. You're not going to. You'll go to community college. All right? You're not going to pay for university. Come on.
2: Hey, you know what? I had some money set aside for you to go to college, but you could just take that. You could just take, you know,
1: yeah,
2: loans.
1: You're a little bit dopey.
2: Yeah.
1: Instead,
2: you'll just get loans.
1: Come on.
2: You'll loan money when you come out of college and be

0: debt like the rest of us.
1: So what do we like, is there a specific outcome today that you think is the most exciting? Let's hear from Alejandro Moreno, ESPN soccer analyst. He was on ESPN FC. Here's what he believes needs to happen this afternoon.
2: Argentina need the best of Lionel Messi in order for them to have an opportunity to win this final against Spain. Whereas Spain, they haven't had the best of Lamine Yamal, and I don't think they need the best of Lamine Yamal in order to win tomorrow against Argentina. They would like to have that version, and particularly if I'm Lamine Yamal and I'm looking at the matchup against Nicolas Tagliafico, I'm saying, clear out, give me the ball, I'll get after this guy. A healthy, fully fit version of Lamine Yamal is looking at Tagliafico and saying, I am going to take you for a dance today, I'm going to take you for a ride, you have no chance against me, because while he is a serviceable defender, he doesn't have the pace to keep up with Lamine Yamal. Maybe Lamine Yamal has saved his best moment and his best match for the greatest moment of all, and that is a World Cup final.
1: I think that right there, Jordan. Now, I certainly don't think Lamine Yamal has been saving anything. I think he's trying to go out there and score lots of goals. I think he only has one, right? But
0: yeah, they and triple team him every game. I mean, yeah. He's that good. And he's, by the way, he's 19 years old.
1: Yeah, I believe, and especially because you got the whole, you know, the picture from UNICEF has been making the rounds once again for the last week.
0: Which is crazy, by the way, for people that don't know. There's like a picture of Lionel Messi holding a baby Lamine Yamal, but it's actually a real picture. It's one of those things you think it's AI.
1: Yeah, no, it's real. He's bathing him as he's an infant. It'd be like if all of a sudden a picture started circulating around of LeBron James bathing a baby Cooper Flagg. It's like, how is that even possible? That's exactly what's happened here. The picture is real. I think that is the most exciting outcome today if Lamine Yamal has a monster game, has a huge game, and he essentially outduels Messi in the World Cup final. I think that'd be incredible.
0: So it's kind of like setting the stage to passing the torch to the next great one. Here's Lamine Yamal, 19 years old, who, by the way, has already accomplished a ton in like the club level. And even, I don't think he's, if I remember right, he has never lost when he played for Spain so far. I don't think they've lost a game since he's played for Spain. But to me, it's still the other way around. It's the greatest of all time. You're just padding and adding to Lionel Messi's resume and legacy. If he goes out there, first of all, they're underdogs in this game. Okay. Yep. Like, that's how good Spain is. So Argentina, who, by the way, is the defending World Cup champion, is the underdog in this game. If the little poor underdog, you know, comes in, which is crazy to say because it's Argentina and Lionel Messi, if they are able to pull off the, and I'm using the air quotes, upset, and Messi can have that big game, big moment, and this is like sort of his goodbye, to me, that's what the people want to see. Lamine Yamal is big and he's great. He ain't Lionel Messi.
1: Can we all agree that worst-case scenario for Spain? He's Jordan Ronan, and I'm Jonathan Zaslow. This is Sunday morning on ESPN Radio. Can we all agree that the worst-case scenario for Spain today, considering what Argentina has done this entire knockout round, the worst-case scenario for Spain is for Spain to be ahead 1-0 going into the 90th minute? That's the worst-case scenario, right?
0: And then have like Argentina just, you know, pressing and by their net the whole time.
1: Because everyone knows Argentina's, if Argentina's down 1-0 going into, going into the 80th minute. If Argentina's down 1-0.
0: Well, the 90th minute is the 80th minute because they just add 15 minutes to it.
1: That's fair. If they're down 1-0 with essentially 10 minutes remaining in the game, Argentina wins, right? Everybody knows that. The game's over. If Spain's up 1-0 late in the game, Spain lost. Game's over.
0: I get it. Easy to say that, but this is a different opponent they're playing against. This Spain team is so good, like nobody even gets real opportunities against them. So it'll be interesting to see if the great Lionel Messi can produce something at basically like 40 years old against this impenetrable Spanish defense. So that would be amazing. And by the way, if he did do that and score in like the 98th minute, the game-winning goal, I mean, think about how amazing. That's why, to me, that's the optimal outcome. That would just be bananas. That's all we'd be talking about.
1: Do we say right now, because remember, Argentina, when they won 4 years ago, first ever World Cup victory for Messi, it was a thriller and it was in penalties. So are we looking, like, would you and I both agree right now, penalties, not the way we want it decided? Penalties are super exciting.
0: I won't say that. It's super exciting. So
1: they're very exciting.
0: And I don't really care about the heartbreak. Like, tough, you know, both these countries have won already, so no big deal. I mean, so I'd be for it because it'd be amazing, amazing drama. I thought you were going to say, can we say this is Messi's last ever World Cup game?
1: Oh, no, I'm not willing to say that.
0: I won't go there either.
1: No, I'm not willing to say that.
0: I mean, I'm not going to make that mistake. I thought I basically said that last time.
1: Yeah, I'm not.

0: want to say that. I'm not want to say that. Sunday morning is presented by Progressive Insurance. Round out your protection with life, phone, and health insurance. Got a lot of World Cup talk coming up today here over the next few hours. But coming up next, what are the teams LeBron might regret not giving a real chance in free agency to? 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

0: He's angry. LeBron, I got to set the schedule.
1: Set the schedule. You don't need to set it around LeBron. Why are you pandering to your stars? Just set the schedule. Is he that important? I mean, there's other stars in your league that people still want to see, right? Mm-hmm. If he happens to be on one of the teams, he happens to be on one of the teams. He doesn't need to change everything. It's not like he's going to draw that many more people than everyone else at this point of his career, to be honest with you. I don't get it.
0: The thing for me, you know, the team, you know, so what is the actual holdup? Because if he's going to Miami, Miami's already going to have, like, you know, close to, if not the maximum allotment of national games, because you got Giannis. That's a huge story right there. Okay, fine.
1: I guess
0: you
1: know, it's Cleveland we're talking about here?
0: I guess it's Cleveland, because Cleveland becomes an incredibly more attractive TV property if LeBron winds up going there. But Philadelphia is certainly going to have all the national TV games this year with the addition of Jaylen Brown. Minnesota, you know, if you want to believe he's still interested in those teams, with the addition of LaMelo Ball and Anthony Edwards already being there, you're already getting all the national TV games. So, I don't know. I think there's part of it that you're right. Like, how much of an adjustment actually needs to be made based on where LeBron chooses to play?
1: Yeah. I mean, I don't think it should have. Like, I'll be honest with you. LeBron's a huge name, right? But he's not a huge factor. He's a good player. He's a role player now, though. Like, a very good role player. He's not a star player, though. He's like your third guy.
0: What do we base that on? Because if you didn't know the name of the player and I just threw you his stats from last season, you'd be like, "Whoa, this is much better than a role player."
1: Yeah, but they had injuries. He had to carry a bigger load than they probably should have last year. His ideal role should be that. That's my opinion. He should be the third guy,
0: not someone that you have to count on every single night.
1: Not somebody that you're giving the ball in the end of games and saying, go make me a play. It's like, okay, we want you to be a good, solid contributor and support our top guys, whether it be, you know, Donovan Mitchell, Giannis and Bam, whatever it is. Like, I don't want you to be with them. I want you to support them. Maybe I'm wrong, but I think that's taking the name recognition out of it. I think that's what he is at this point.
0: So I've been very clear. For a while now, I think it's Miami and Cleveland. I think it's essentially always, with probably some consideration of Golden State. But I think it's Miami and Cleveland.
1: So you give the Sixers no chance?
0: Zero chance. Zero.
1: What's with the chance?
0: Because I was in between saying zero chance and zero shot, and it turned into chance. Okay, excellent call out by you there, Jordan. It was a combination of chance and shot.
1: I thought maybe you're like French
0: shot.
1: Or something. It was very calm and sexy. Chance.
0: It was combining two words when I didn't mean to. Chance. I meant to say chance. I thought I was going to say shot. No, I give them no chance, all right? The same way that I give Minnesota no chance, all right? I think it's about Miami and Cleveland. I think it's about finishing his career somewhere he is familiar, somewhere that he knows he's going to be loved / appreciated, somewhere he's going to be comfortable. He understands everything going on around him. I don't think that all of a sudden at this point in his career, he's going somewhere brand new, and you're hoping that things click at this point in your career. So I think it's Miami and Cleveland.
1: So I'm confused. What's the point of this for LeBron then? Like, what is he trying to accomplish?
0: You know what the point is.
1: What is it?
0: Attention.
1: But I'm saying, no. The number one goal here is not win a championship. Because to me, that's what it should be. You're just getting to the end of your career. You should go to the single best spot that gives you a chance to win a championship.
0: Well,
1: Miami, by the way, not it.
0: Well, okay? if the number one goal is to win a championship, and we're not talking about money here, because apparently, and by the way, I'll believe when I see it, but apparently he's willing to sign for the minimum. Again, believe
1: it
0: when I see it.
1: It shouldn't be money. I mean, he has so much money. I mean, come on.
0: But you know what, Jordan? We could have said that 10 years ago. It shouldn't have been about money.
1: Like, true.
0: He had all the money then too, you know. But so I'll believe it when I see it that he's willing to sign for the minimum. But if winning was the number one most important thing with everything else below it, then he's signing with San Antonio. Like, then he's signing with Oklahoma City.
1: Yeah.
0: You know. So winning is obviously very important.
1: I don't think those are the wrong moves, by the way. Like, signing with a team like that, the Pistons get them over the hump. Like, to me, like, That's kind of what he should be doing, not, okay, I want to go live in Miami a few more years.
0: But that's why winning is not the number one most important thing. Like, lifestyle, you know, that type of happiness is maybe even a little bit more important than the winning, you know? So that's why I say that if winning was number one, it'd be those.

0: two teams.
1: So keeping the wife and family happy, that's what you're saying?
0: Yeah. Yeah, at this point is
1: still
0: life.
1: Has a younger daughter, right?
0: Yeah. Mm-hmm. Yeah, at this point is life. There's other things to consider, and that's why I think Miami / Cleveland are the only real options here. I think we're getting it tonight, Jordan. I think,
1: Ooh, really? I do. Why?
0: Now, this isn't inside info. You know, this is, I'm trying to connect dots here. I think we're getting it tonight, and I'll give you a couple reasons. And the nation's, you know, the national nightmare will finally be over. I think for a couple reasons. One, the World Cup's going to be over by around 5:30 p.m. Eastern time. All right. So I do think there's a little bit to making sure that you have the entire news cycle to yourself. We're not, because we know that this is an all-time attention grab by LeBron. All right. You know, you want to go back to the decision back
1: this
0: in 2010.
1: The decision without like trying to not embarrass himself like the decision.
0: Well, but Jordan, the decision back in 2010 was on July 8th. It's 11 days ago. Like, this is dragged out 2 weeks more so far. 2 weeks longer than that did last time, all right? So you're going to get the entire news cycle if you wait till the World Cup is over. I think that's one reason we're going to get it tonight. And the other reason would be Sunday night. Zazzle, that's a weird time. No, it's not, because you wake up Monday morning, and now every single TV show, every single radio show begins their show with LeBron and what he decided at the very start of the week.
1: Let me play devil's advocate for a second. Why wouldn't LeBron then wait a full day? Everyone's going to be talking about the World Cup. You have Lionel Messi, especially worldwide. If he wins another World Cup, does something spectacular, Lamine Yamal, whatever it is, why not wait,
0: that's a good point.
1: Let that clear, wait a full day, and then go Monday into Tuesday?
0: That's a good point. Yeah, it could be the same thing. You could do it Monday night then instead. And then, you know, we're all we've got all the talking points from the World Cup off our chest. You're right. Like, it could totally be tomorrow
1: night. If he really wants it by himself, that would be the move.
0: You're right.
1: Wait, just let that clear real quick and then move on.
0: Yeah, that makes sense. So I think it could happen as soon as tonight. What Jordan is saying there makes a lot of sense as well, because then you're really not competing with the World Cup anymore, because we do need to give some reaction. But let's be honest here, all right?
1: Okay.
0: If LeBron does announce it tonight, remember, this is the United States, all right? We're not talking about World Cup reaction over the ocean, all right? In this country, Monday morning, are we talking about the World Cup champion?
1: No.
0: Or we talk about where LeBron just decided to sign.
1: The World Cup's a secondary topic.
0: Yes, it is.
1: Because his name is LeBron James.
0: That's right.
1: And where does he go? Real quick. We have a few seconds left. Where do you think he goes? Give me an opinion.
0: I thought very strongly it was going to be Miami for a while. And a few days ago, I kind of got a little bit scared of that. And I don't think it's Miami anymore. But, man, there seems to be a real momentum. Well, who the heck knows, Jordan? Coming up next, a backflip at Fanatics Fest. And a champion was crowned on the main event stage last night. Next.
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1: Good afternoon. This is Paul Keel. Second round of the British Open at Royal Birkdale. Lucas Herbert earlier today set a major championship record by throwing up an 8-under 62 to put him at 8-under through two rounds for the lead. However, that lead has been sliced to just one stroke. Bryson DeChambeau at 4-under 66 today to get him to 7-under through two rounds. Cameron Young and Jackson Suber are two strokes back at minus six. Sam Burns also with a record 62 today has him at 5-under par, five off the lead. Ryan Gerard also at minus five. Meanwhile, there's a big group at 4-under par, 4 off the lead, including defending champ Scottie Scheffler, John Rahm, and Tommy Fleetwood. Second half of the baseball season starts for both Cleveland and Cincinnati tonight. The Guardians resume play at home with the Pittsburgh Pirates. Jared Jones to pitch for the Pirates, Gavin Williams for the Guardians, who remain tied with the White Sox for first place in the American League Central. The Reds are in Denver to open a series against the Colorado Rockies tonight, a meeting of two teams who are in the basement of their respective divisions. Brady Singer to pitch for the Reds, Gabriel Hughes on the mound for the Rockies. Despite health concerns in the metropolitan New York area over smoke from the Canadian wildfires, at this time, no concern about the timing of Sunday's World Cup final between Argentina and Spain at MetLife Stadium in East Rutherford, New Jersey. Meanwhile, the Tennessee Titans today announced they'll induct former running back Chris Johnson into their Ring of Honor. This announcement coming following Johnson's revelation last month that he was diagnosed with ALS. This is the Ohio News Network.
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4: Your Skynet overnight forecast calls for a chance of showers and thunderstorms. Areas of smoke still continuing overnight, mostly cloudy with a low 72. For Saturday, a chance of showers or thunderstorms. We'll have partly sunny skies with a high near 90, a heat index as high as 97. Sunday, it'll be sunny and 81. Monday, mostly sunny, 84. For Skynet weather, I'm Max Crenshaw, ESPN Radio, 1430 AM and 105.7 FM.
5: Into a tie at number five as well at 8-under, 3-under through eight holes so far today to round out that top five. Couple of 62s this week. Sam Burns had one in round two. Ryan Fox had one yesterday, maybe headed that way for Cam Young this morning. World Cup final coming this afternoon. Spain and Argentina in New Jersey. Argentina looking to go back-to-back at the World Cup. Spain seeking their first title since 2010. Kickoff at 3 Eastern. England holding off France in yesterday's third place game in a wild one, 6-4. Bukayo Saka with the hat trick to secure England's best World Cup finish since 1966. Kylian Mbappe with a pair of goals for France, now the all-time leading scorer in World Cup history, leading by two goals in the race for the Golden Boot.
6: Hey, this is Rich Eisen. Coming up on Monday, a new World Cup champ has been crowned. Taylor Twellman joins us to talk about it. We'll throw the Cleveland Browns in our four down spotlight, and actor Jake Johnson joins us in studio. 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

0: 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He's Jordan Ronan, and I'm Jonathan Zaslow. 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This was SportsCenter is presented by Gusto. Now, Jordan Ronan is not a pro wrestling fan, all right? So I'm going to start by asking you, the New York athletes between the Giants and the Knicks last night were on full display, all right? How much, as a New York guy, you live in Jersey, you cover the New York Giants, ESPN, NFL Nation, how much do you know about Danhausen?
1: Almost nothing.
0: But you know the shtick where, like,

0: was at the center of, like, uncursing the New York Knicks, and then they went on the streak. Like, you're aware of that story, right?
1: I heard the story.
0: Yeah, yeah.
1: Not, didn't really resonate with me.
0: Okay, all right, that's fine. So
1: I'm not crediting Dan Housen with the Knicks winning for the Knicks
0: winning.
1: Oh,
0: you're not?
1: No, no.
0: Okay.
1: Just me. That's probably not the reason.
2: Jordan's gonna get himself cursed.
0: Okay, yeah, you better be careful.
1: I'm scared.
0: At Fanatics Fest the other day, so Dan Housen, this Fanatics Fest, by the way, my goodness, I mean, the money you got to spend to go. The cameras are following around Dan Housen. He's at Fanatics Fest, and they introduce him to Karl Anthony Towns, who's there the same day, and they introduce her, and then someone said, "Do you know who Dan Housen is?" And Karl Anthony Towns goes, "Yeah, he's the guy who won us the championship." So everyone loves Dan Housen now, and it was such a lock that he was going to be in a match last night. Saturday night's main event for WWE was at Madison Square Garden.
1: Okay.
0: And so Dan Housen had a match, and he doesn't always fight. Like, it's like shtick, you know? He's like a comedy act, you know?
1: Right.
0: And so last night, he had a match at Madison Square Garden, all right? And
1: Home of the Knicks, obviously.
0: Yes, and the crowd loves him. He comes out in Knicks colors, all right? And he's like become a mascot for the Knicks, having won the championship this past year. And Karl Anthony Towns, Jordan, he came out during the match, Karl Anthony Towns, and he helped Dan Housen win the match. Karl Anthony Towns last night was in the middle of the squared circle there at Madison Square Garden. Did you see any clips of that?
1: Yes, I did. But it only seems right that he would reciprocate because, according to you, Dan Housen won the Knicks the championship.
0: He helped.
1: So he helped. He didn't win it for them. He helped.
0: He played a role.
1: Okay.
0: Yeah.
1: So because he played a role, Cat owed him a favor.
0: Yeah.
1: So Karl Anthony Towns obviously had to reciprocate and help him here.
0: He did.
1: So it makes sense to me, yeah. Yeah,
0: I'm watching last night on my couch. I was laughing so hard when Karl Anthony Towns came out. It was funny, man.
1: Amazing how big the NBA players are. Like,
0: yes.
1: Like, the wrestling guys are huge, right? But Karl Anthony Towns was like, he's like different. Obviously, he's 7 foot.
0: It's funny that you say that because the final segment of WWE Saturday Night's main event last night was Roman Reigns, who is the world champion. He's the biggest wrestler in the world. And he invited.
1: Heard of him. I've heard of him.
0: He invited Jalen Brunson to come to Saturday Night's main event. And Jalen Brunson accepted. He accepted the invitation.
1: Remember, Jalen Brunson's injured.
0: Right. He had something on his hand. He had like a
1: he
0: soft
1: had
0: cast.
1: Wrist surgery recently.
0: Yeah, yeah. So. He had a soft cast on his left arm. And so Jalen Brunson accompanies Roman Reigns to the ring. And it's funny how you say that, how big the NBA players are. Because you watch an NBA game and Jalen Brunson, I mean, he's tiny. Like, he's the smallest guy on the floor. And Jalen Brunson and Roman Reigns are walking to the ring. They are the same size. Like, you forget. Because, you know, we're regular people. You're watching the NBA. They're giants running around out there.
1: Jalen Brunson's 6'2",
0: 200-something pounds. He's a big dude, Jalen Brunson. Yes. Yeah. He's the size of Roman Reigns when they're walking to the ring, which was great. And then there was a showdown last night, Jordan. Jalen Brunson and Roman Reigns were in the ring. They're having a good time.
1: Who
0: came out to confront him? Tyrese Halliburton.
1: Oh, I thought you were going to say Wemby.
0: No, Halliburton, because they go back a couple years ago where they
1: had a face-off
0: in the ring.
1: Halliburton, big wrestling guy. I do know that.
0: So is Brunson.
1: Yeah.
0: Brunson's a huge wrestling guy, too. And so Halliburton came to the ring, and they had a little bit of a showdown, and that was a lot of fun. The good guys emerged victorious, Jalen Brunson and Roman Reigns. Don't worry, obviously.
1: There's no way Halliburton's going to beat Jalen Brunson at this point.
0: No.
1: Real American hero, Jalen Brunson. The Knicks guys are really, you know, soaking all this championship stuff up. I mean, they are just everywhere. And look, just keep going, you know, like... It's been glorious over here to watch this. Somebody who, I mean, over my shoulder is the picture of the MJ as John Starks dunking over Michael Jordan.
0: Yeah.
1: It's been a lifetime of misery. So, you know, it's been fun watching this with the Knicks and the whole team. And I think I saw something the other day, and they asked Cat, what's he been doing? How's it been? And he basically said he hasn't gotten a lot of sleep. And my wife heard it and said, why hasn't he gotten a lot of sleep? And I'm like, he's partying. Like,
0: right.
1: She's like, why is he partying so much? I'm like, they won the championship. He's just on like they're all on like this 6-week bender right now.
0: Yep.
1: That's what happens when you win.
0: Yep.
1: It's like the biggest moment in their life. So, yeah, it got into the ring last night.
0: So the Knicks had a lot.

0: fun last night. Now, also yesterday at Fanatics Fest, the you have the athletes are there doing autographs, charging you $10,000 an autograph, and it's also a very big thing for WWE Fanatics Fest, and so they have like little activations, kicking the football, throwing the football, shooting hoops, soccer goal, and also they have a stage that fans can line up and they can do their very own WWE entrance. All right, you pick a wrestler's entrance music. You got the Jumbotron behind you and you mimic their entrance. So, Cam Scataboo. All right, New York Giants running back.
1: I happen to be the Giants reporter, so I know a little bit about him.
0: And he's recovering from ACL tear, right? Tore up his knee. And Cam Scataboo decided to do this WWE entrance. And I know you saw this, Jordan, where Cam Scataboo, he gets out there on the stage. He's got the music playing behind him. He picks up one of his pant legs to show everybody, hey, my knee. Look, my knee.
1: Ankle. Remember, ankle.
0: Okay, he picks up his pant leg. He's like, look, I'm all good. I'm all better now. And then he proceeds to do a backflip. And he does the backflip and just totally trips over himself. Now, he falls down flat on his back. Now, he does get right back up. But, Jordan.
1: Does his yelling and screaming act. Yeah, like, so he clearly was fine. But
0: Jordan, what are we doing here?
1: Yeah.
0: Mike.
1: So, this is an easy transition, Zaz, because you were talking about wrestling. Remember, he already did this before, right? Remember, he went on Monday. Was it Monday Night Raw?
0: Yeah, it was, yeah.
1: I think it was Monday Night Raw. I was trying to remember which show it was. But he went on Monday Night Raw, like, not long after the surgery, and he was involved in a bit. And
0: I think he was in a boot.
1: And he was, of course he was in a boot. He wasn't that far out of surgery, and he might even be in the cast at that time. And everybody was like, what are you doing? Right? And then Brian Burns' Celebrity All-Star Game. Softball game. What was that, in end of May, beginning of June? What does he do? Hits a home run, stops before home plate, does a backflip.
0: Oh, God.
1: Right?
0: I didn't know that.
1: First backflip he had done since the injury. And everyone's like, what are you doing? Like, you know, I don't think this is that smart. And here we go for now a third time doing it again. And at this point, you're just like, well, I guess that's what we have here, right? Like, this is who he is. Like, he's going to make some foolish decisions. Not the end of the world, but also not the smartest thing in the world for a guy coming off a serious injury. God forbid he get injured in something like that. And look, if the Giants certainly do care, right? They said something to him after the Raw. They said something after the softball game. And then John Harbaugh even said he came back. By the way, Cam Scataboo practiced in the spring, even though his ankle at one point was facing the other direction, like 6 months ago, which is unbelievable. John Harbaugh is like, yeah, I told him, you know, he says it jokingly, but like, we know there's some truth. I told him that, you know, it comes out to practice, but please don't do any backflips. So obviously they don't want him to do backflips put himself in these situations, and he kind of continues to. Here's the thing, and it goes for Scataboo. It goes for Jackson Dart, who's been everywhere. If you go look, the Kentucky Derby, Knicks final games, courtside, everywhere.
0: Mm-hmm.
1: They're putting themselves out there and putting themselves in a position now where all eyes are going to be on them. And if they don't succeed, because remember, these guys haven't really accomplished much yet. Admittedly so, they always say that. They won four games.
0: Yeah.
1: Okay. And by the way, Cam Scataboo wasn't even there for the four.
0: They haven't even accomplished winning five games.
1: Yeah. Like, and now they're putting themselves out there as if, you know, like, they're almost like they're the Knicks here, like some of these Knicks guys. If they don't have success, they just better be ready for what's in store for them if they don't have success. There will be people sitting there saying, see, I told you, go back and practice and warm up and you know, spend your time getting better, get out of the spotlight.
0: Less backflips, more practice.
1: Yes, some. They're putting themselves in a spot where they almost have to. It's almost like, it reminds me of Baker Mayfield at the beginning of his career, remember?
0: Less commercials, more practice.
1: Like, commercials, talk, trash talk, like, that's all fun and great. But if you don't have success, it puts a lot of additional pressure on you. It makes life a lot more difficult. That's where the position the Giants are going to be in. Because the expectations for them right now, Zaz, they're real now.
0: Mm-hmm.
1: Like, they're not, they can't be 4-13 again.
0: Yeah, they feel like they got some good offensive players. They feel like they might have a quarterback. You got a new coach, a Super Bowl champion coach. Yeah, it's like it's playoff time next year. You know, like let's be a playoff team. Cam Scataboo, man, He's joining Ron on.

0: 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This is Sunday Morning on ESPN Radio. Up next, a pathetic ending to an all-time great career? Paul Feinbaum thinks so. That's next. 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
5: Good afternoon, this is Paul Keel. Second round of the British Open at Royal Birkdale. Lucas Herbert earlier today set a major championship record by throwing up an 8-under 62 to put him at 8-under through two rounds for the lead. However, that lead has been sliced to just one stroke. Bryson DeChambeau at 4-under 66 today to get him to 7-under through two rounds. Cameron Young and Jackson Suber are two strokes back at minus six. Sam Burns also with a record 62 today has him at 5-under par, 5 off the lead. Ryan Gerard also at minus 5. Meanwhile, there's a big group at 4-under par, 4 off the lead, including defending champ Scottie Scheffler, John Rahm, and Tommy Fleetwood. Second half of the baseball season starts for both Cleveland and Cincinnati tonight. The Guardians resume play at home with the Pittsburgh Pirates. Jared Jones to pitch for the Pirates, Gavin Williams for the Guardians, who remain tied with the White Sox for first place in the American League Central. The Reds are in Denver to open a series against the Colorado Rockies tonight, a meeting of two teams who are in the basement of their respective divisions. Brady Singer to pitch for the Reds, Gabriel Hughes on the mound for the Rockies. Despite health concerns in the metropolitan New York area over smoke from the Canadian wildfires, at this time, no concern about the timing of Sunday's World Cup final between Argentina and Spain at MetLife Stadium in East Rutherford, New Jersey. Meanwhile, the Tennessee Titans today announced they'll induct former running back Chris Johnson into their Ring of Honor. This announcement coming following Johnson's revelation last month that he was diagnosed with ALS. This is the Ohio News Network.
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7: Your Skynet overnight forecast calls for a chance of showers and thunderstorms. Areas of smoke still continuing overnight, mostly cloudy with a low 72. For Saturday, a chance of showers or thunderstorms. We'll have partly sunny skies with a high near 90, a heat index as high as 97. Sunday, it'll be sunny and 81. Monday, mostly sunny, 84. For Skynet weather, I'm Max Crenshaw, ESPN Radio, 1430 AM and 105.7 FM.
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0: We're getting closer, Jordan. We're getting closer to the start of college football, NFL. We're almost there. He's Jordan Ronan. I'm Jonathan Zaslow. Sunday morning on ESPN Radio, the ESPN app, Sirius XM Channel 80. Good to have you aboard. We got the World Cup coming up in about a little more than 4 hours from now. We're all keeping an eye on LeBron, and is today going to be the day for the final decision? That's right. But we're getting closer and closer to the football. Do you start to get like the shakes because it means that you know it's prime work season for you. You know you got to be on all the time. Like when we get to mid July like this, do you start to get a little anxious?
1: I wouldn't say anxious. I'm a little disappointed. My summer basically ends. Like, my summer's over in 1 week from today, basically.
0: Have you accomplished everything this summer you were hoping to?
1: I played a lot of golf, did some, you know,

0: hours away from Morgantown. I'm close. The nearest airport is Roanoke, Virginia.
1: So nothing going on there? Is that what
0: nothing,
1: you're saying?
0: Nothing.
2: Wait, are you going to Greenbrier?
0: The Greenbrier, yeah.
2: Oh, you'll be fine.
1: Ah, Rachel says you'll love it.
0: I mean, it's supposed to be a great resort.
2: It's a great resort, golf course.
0: Yeah.
2: You're great.
0: But 2 weeks away is not ideal. Middle of summer.
1: Find something to do. Bring some board games. You know,
0: summer ends in mid July. It's not.
1: It sounds like you're excited for the end of summer. No, you are not.
0: No, no. I mean, I'd like summer to keep going. I mean, I'd love for the NFL season to not have to start until I don't. How about I don't have to start working until September?
1: Oh, that's
0: that would be great.
1: You don't have to do training camp. None of that. You get. That would be great. You start week number one.
0: I'll be like a veteran who just throws in the towel.
1: You show
0: and
1: up at the
0: work.
1: Start of the season,
0: like Aaron Donald's going to do.
1: Yeah, that's right.
0: Yeah.
1: So whether Jordan is excited for the start of training camp or not, whether he's excited to go to West Virginia or not, it's coming. Football's coming, and college football as well is coming. And how about, so going into his second year as head coach at UNC is Bill Belichick after a predominantly dreadful first year at UNC. Well, do you think that this is a bit strong, the commentary coming from Paul Feinbaum? Here was Paul on Get Up on Friday morning.
3: I think his college future, no one's taking away his six Super Bowls, but ending like he is going to end is really embarrassing and sad and in many ways pathetic, because this didn't have to happen. He only took this job because he was bitter that he couldn't get an NFL job. He chose the wrong place. He has tried to use the magic of yesteryear, and it simply hasn't worked. And I'll break it to everyone who is curious how many games they're going to win this year. Their over and under in Vegas is 4.5. 5 wins would be considered a success, and that would mean another embarrassment. He won't get fired, but he should seriously consider retirement.
1: 4 wins last year, Jordan, in Bill Belichick's debut season at UNC. Only 2 wins in the ACC. Is the commentary a little bit strong there? Pathetic? Would you call it pathetic right now?
0: I'm willing to see what kind of, because look, this is what Bill Belichick is banking on, right? That he can have that effect and he can help grow and help these players get the most out of him. Let's see what he does this year. Because the reality is, a lot of coaches, it doesn't end well for them. Mm-hmm. So it's not the end of the world. Do you remember Vince Lombardi went to Washington?
1: I don't.
0: Do you remember Lou Holtz? It didn't end well for him.
1: With the Jets, right?
0: No, I think that was earlier, but he ended up back. So South Carolina.
1: Lou Holtz at SC, yeah.
0: Yeah, South Carolina. That
1: it was okay
0: pretty.
1: There, if I remember
0: it
1: correctly.
0: It was okay, though, but I'm saying, not everybody just walks away from the game like Bill Walsh. Even Bill Walsh, didn't he go back? But like, if we walk away from the game like he did with the 49ers, and okay, you know, I'm just going to walk away when I'm on top, it just doesn't work that way for most guys. Willie Mays played, right, with the Mets.
1: Yeah, falling down the
0: batter's box. These things happen. And at the end of the day, you don't really remember them. You're still going to remember what he accomplished and did. So if that's what he wants to do, if that's what makes him happy, which obviously these guys are football guys, they just want football, and all football all the time, go for it.
1: The only difference I would say there, because I understand what you're saying, that you don't remember how it ended for this guy and how it ended for this guy and how it ended for this guy. Those cases that you gave there came well before the way that we currently cover sports. You know, we're in the 24/7 news cycle, social media. We cover sports so different than the way we did back then, where I don't know if it would be the same that we don't remember the way Belichick ended, if it ends in pathetic fashion, the way Paul Feinbaum believes that it will. I think the commentary is a little bit strong there from Paul because, you know, whether it's the end of Belichick's career or not, how many examples do we have of coaches who go to the collegiate game? And by the way, we're talking North Carolina here. We're not talking some big-time collegiate program. How many times does a big-time coach go to the collegiate level and the program, you know, they win 3 or 4 games in the first year? You got to give it a year or two to turn things around. So I'm not saying that I think Belichick is going to turn it around, but I do think the fair thing to do would be see what he does in year number 2.
0: Yeah, that's why I said I'm willing to give him the benefit of that. Let's see. Now, obviously, the expectations aren't high. But let's see how many games he wins. If he wins 4 games, yeah, that's terrible and that's bad. If he wins 5 games, big deal.
1: Got to win at least 6.
0: Yeah, that's still pretty bad. He's got to win like 8.
1: 8 would be a massive achievement from last year.
0: But like, if you're going and you're doing it,

0: you're the greatest coach of all time. You should, and you want to prove that, you know, you can have that kind of effect. You got to. We're not asking him to, you know, go and win the national championship or compete for the national championship. Just beat the bad teams on your schedule, basically. It's not like he's playing a super hard schedule.
1: No, of course not. No, I mean, look, you know, North Carolina, you got a game at Clemson. They host Notre Dame, excuse me. You're hosting Miami. You're hosting Louisville. And then the end of the season, you're hosting NC State. You know, those are really the tough. And the opening game of the season is at TCU, which, you know, we remember the way that the opening of last season went, where they got just annihilated.
0: Well, you shouldn't be getting annihilated by TCU at this point in the NC States of the world. You got to win some of those games. You do.
1: Yeah.
0: You do. I mean, these aren't TCU is a good program. Don't get me wrong.
1: Mm-hmm.
0: But they're not. I don't think they're competing for a national championship this year.
1: Let's hear from Belichick here. Here's Bill Belichick at the presser the other day, ACC Media Days, on the way his current his returning players are looking right now.
2: I think the biggest thing has been to see the improvement that we made. You know, our players that carried over from last year saw the improvement that they made. I mean, we're stronger, we're faster, and we're better, you know, football players fundamentally and with technique and so forth. And just to continue to do that. And so, you know, those guys, you know, we hit a lot of, you know, PRs, personal records after practice with, you know, speeds, lifts and so forth. And, you know, I think it's just an indication of our work ethic and the culture that we're establishing, and the guys who are leading the pack are, you know, doing a great job of, you know, setting the pace with their work ethic and establishing that culture.
1: This year will be the sign what's going to happen moving forward with Belichick. Like, if they have an improvement this year, even by just two or three games, then it's okay. You know, maybe Belichick is onto something here. But if they stink again this year, I think it's pretty safe to say Belichick's not going to have success at the college level.
0: Yeah, let's give it one more year to see how much his program, the benefits of his program, can pay off at the college level.
1: Yeah. He's joining Ron on. I'm Jonathan Zaslow. This is Sunday Morning on ESPN Radio. Coming up next, would a World Cup win mean more for Spain or for Argentina? We'll tell you next, Sunday Morning on ESPN Radio, the ESPN app, and Sirius XM, Channel 80.
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1: Five spot right now on the leaderboard, 3 under through 13 holes for his day, 7 under for the week. Tommy Fleetwood, Bryson DeChambeau in the tie for 6th at 6 under par. World Cup final coming this afternoon. Spain, Argentina for all the marbles. Grumpy pundits Tommy Smith says Spain should not be afraid.
2: They have nothing to be scared of. I mean, 2010, I was in South Africa, they won the World Cup back then. Okay, they've gone through a few years where, okay, they didn't win any World Cups, but they certainly always have had a good team. You watch their style here, guys. It's almost like they tie the ball to their boot when they go out. You just can't take it off them. And they are a very, very tough team to beat.
1: Smith on Marty and McGee, Argentina, looking to go back-to-back, 3 Eastern kickoff in New Jersey.
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7: 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I'm Jonathan Zaslow alongside Jordan Ronan. We are 4 hours away from kickoff at New York, New Jersey Stadium, Spain and Argentina. 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Danny, thanks for your time here. So if someone would have said to you before the World Cup started, the final will be Spain-Argentina, would you have been surprised at all?
8: Oh, first of all, good morning. Partly surprised. I think, you know, Spain, potentially, I would have looked at them and thought, you know, I had them as one of the favorites. I didn't have Argentina as one of the favorites. I thought it would have been, obviously, I know it ended up being the semi-final, but I thought France would have got to the final. Then, obviously, you have Spain, but they did meet in the semi-final. And I think there was a few other teams, possibly. But I just think with Argentina, they are... they're just such a collective. I think there's a group of players there that understand who they have at the top of the field in Messi, and they all are prepared to work that extra bit harder because they know their common goal is to defend the way that they can defend, and each of them pull that extra 10% in. And when you get the ball to

0: Messi, they're more often than not, it's game over. So, you know, they've gone about it in an incredible way. And look at it as well. You know, a lot of the times they've come back from losing positions. So they deserve great credit. And I think today's game is going to be fascinating just because it's two teams with, you know, sort of, to a certain extent, two very contrasting styles.
1: Danny, thanks for joining us this morning. We obviously know about Lionel Messi and his exploits, right? If you're Spain, or how do you think Spain tries to slow him down in this game?
0: So I go back to his time at Barcelona when they had the great team there. And it was obviously, you know, Busquets. It was like a midfield three. It was Xavi, Busquets, and Iniesta. And for me, you can't stop Messi. So what you have to do is stop the supply line. So for me, it was always stop Busquets, stop Barca, because the intelligence that is behind Messi is in terms of players in the midfield. If they get the ball to him, it's game over. And I always think there's certain players in the world where you cannot stop them when they get on the ball. So what you have to do is stop the service to them. You know, people have mentioned over the years about man-marking him. Yeah, good luck with that, because then he becomes a very selfless player, a very intelligent player, and he'll take a crucial player out of the opposition into an area where he doesn't want to go and create space for his teammates. So when you look at the midfield of Argentina, when you look at the midfield of Spain, that has a huge part to play in this game, because if Argentina get a bit of time on the ball and are able to find Messi, then it becomes very difficult. We saw what happened with England. You know, England sort of, as an England supporter, I was very happy after the first 45 minutes, because Argentina loved to make a game physical, and they loved to make the opposition play the way that they want to play, because they're the best at it. And England dealt with that. They then took the lead, and, you know, Argentina were wobbling a little bit. All of a sudden, Tuchel makes a few changes. Messi starts to find space in all different parts of the field. And then the inevitable happens. So I think from Spain's perspective, keep the ball. That's what they want to do. That's what they love to do. The more they have the ball, the less chance there is of Messi getting on the ball. So that's why I say that this game is going to be really interesting. I think it's about patience. I think one team in Spain, they're going to have patience in possession. And I think Argentina are a team that are prepared to be patient out of possession. And then it's who deals with that best, and who sort of doesn't get frustrated first will go on and win this game.
2: Danny Higginbottom, MLS match analyst, joining us here Sunday morning on ESPN Radio. Danny, can you put into historical context for us how incredible what Lionel Messi is doing in this World Cup, considering his age? This could not have been a realistic expectation for him coming into this year's World Cup, right?
0: I think from his side of things, it is a realistic expectation. I think there was a lot of question marks when he first came to MLS. You know, people like, well, hang on a second. For me, he could have played if he wanted to. I think he could have played in Europe for another 3 years at the highest level without doubt. And I think he's shown that now on the biggest stage possible. But I think what you saw from the second he came to Inter Miami was the simple fact that he didn't come to Inter Miami just to relax. He came to Inter Miami to win everything possible, because he knows everywhere he goes, he's expected to win. And I think he takes it personal if it doesn't happen. And I think what you saw was an Inter Miami team that grew because of him. Obviously, the likes of Alba and the likes of Busquets came in as well, but just how much the younger players were there as well. So I look at a player like Messi, and there are these very few unique individuals in world football that will come along very, very rarely, where age is nothing but a number to them. Because a player like Messi, he's never relied on his pace. He's never relied on his strength. He's just a genius. He's an absolute genius. And what I love when I watch him, when I cover him, a lot of the time I love to watch him when he doesn't have the ball, because 90% of the work that he does is done before the ball arrives. When he receives the ball, that's the easiest bit for him. But he maps out the football pitch. You look at the first 20 minutes, people say all the time, the first 20 minutes of a game, you don't think he's playing, because he's very rarely touching the ball, but he's just looking at different areas of the pitch. Where is this going to be? Where can I go and find my space? And that, for me, it puts into context that for his age, it doesn't really matter. I feel as though he could play the next World Cup. And I'm not just saying that. Yeah. I think he's a player that, because he doesn't rely on

0: you know, having to run around all the time, because he doesn't have to rely on physical strength. That, a lot of the time, is why players end up retiring, because they don't have those physical attributes that they used to have before. But with him, he has 10 yards in his head. So he knows what he's going to do probably 5 seconds before anybody else. So good luck. So it doesn't surprise me. Obviously, he's 39 years of age, and people say, well, that should surprise you. It doesn't, because for me, he's the greatest ever player. I think he's shown that. His intelligence, his ability, his football IQ, he's just at a place on his own, and he's impossible to stop.
1: You're preaching to the choir, because the two of us said before, like, we're definitely not going to close the door on the fact that we could see Lionel Messi again in another World Cup. But yeah, we know what he accomplished, right? The GOAT argument for most people is, you know, pretty much over. They think he's the greatest player of all time. But on the other side, there is another, you know, young star player who's, you know, already accomplished a lot. He's 19 years old. I'm talking about Lamine Yamal, obviously. How much do you think this is an opportunity for him to show? Because I know most people around the world know what he could do, but this is a bigger audience. This is an even broader audience when you're talking about the World Cup final. How much do you think this is an opportunity for him to sort of step into that role as like the next big superstar worldwide?
0: Yeah, it is. Obviously, like I say, you know, this is the biggest game, in my opinion, in any sport in the world. I think what's going to be interesting with Yamal against Argentina is that Argentina, like they did with Jude Bellingham for England, they're going to target him. I don't think there's any question about that, you know, and that's the way that certain teams will play football. It's like, okay, how do you stop one of the opposition best players? They'll try and make it a physical game for him. So he's not going to be able to get the ball and all of a sudden go one versus one. He's going to get a touch of the ball. He's going to lay the ball off, and then an Argentina player is going to let him know that he's there. So for me, this is a game where I look at Yamal, and he is going to be one of the greats. And I think he's already shown that now at his tender age. He's an incredible player. But today, what he's going to have to deal with is the other side of the game. He's going to have to deal with the physicality. He's going to have to deal with making sure that he stays calm. He's going to have to deal with making sure he doesn't get frustrated, doesn't lose his patience, because that's what Argentina are so good at doing. They're one of the best. They do it so well. They have geniuses on the field, but they also have, you know, that level that they don't cross the line, or sometimes they may just cross the line, but they will frustrate opposition players. And what they can do, and we've seen it at times as well, they will look at the opposition's best players and go, right, okay, for us to stop him, we need to get into his head. We need to make this a physical game. We need to make it a situation where we're getting him out of his stride. And that, for me, is going to be the biggest test for Yamal, Lamine Yamal today. Isn't the quality that he possesses, that's there for everybody to see. It's how he's able to deal with what is going to come his way today, which is going to be the physical approach. And it's not going to be once, it's not going to be twice, it's not going to be three times, it's going to be continuous. And if he can deal with that, and if he can rise above that, then yeah, without doubt, he could be a match winner. But when I look at these two teams, we've mentioned Messi, you mentioned in Yamal. For me, the key player for Spain is Rodri. Simple as that. He has been nothing short of sensational in this tournament. And Spain are going to dominate the ball that much, and he's going to have to be the conductor. He's going to be the one that's going to slow the game down, that's going to speed the game up. When Argentina are looking to play on the counter-attack, he's going to be the one that's going to have to nullify them. So, you know, there are superstars on the field, but I think the guy that is going to dictate everything today, whether this Spain team wins the World Cup or whether this Argentina wins the World Cup, it's going to all be on Rodri. That's how big a role I think he has to play today.
2: Danny Higginbottom, MLS match analyst. Danny, excellent job. Enjoy the biggest game in the world this afternoon. Thanks for your time.
0: Thanks, gentlemen. Take care. Have a great day.
1: Thanks, Danny.
2: Jordan, do you think it's weird? So yesterday, did you watch any of the third place game? Crazy game.
1: I did.
2: Crazy. Here's the thing that I think is strange. So Kylian Mbappe had a pair of goals, and he's now the all-time leader in goals scored in World Cup history. He is now ahead of Messi. He's got 22 all-time. Messi has 21.
1: Mm-hmm.
2: It doesn't sit right with me that a third place game, which, let's be honest, what does that even mean?
1: It was a scrimmage. That's what it was.
2: Right,
1: it was a scrimmage.
2: But he now has the all-time record after school.

0: scoring two goals in a third place game, a game which looked more like an all-star game yesterday. Up and down the field, back and forth, the physicality wasn't as much there. It's almost like he's getting credit for World Cup total in what felt like an exhibition game. You understand what I'm saying?
1: I get it, but I mean, it's not like that game didn't exist for Messi if he happened to, you know, if Argentina right. ended up in that game. So it doesn't bother me that much. But I mean, the game was a joke. I mean,
0: yeah.
1: It was certainly entertaining, and I watched it, but that wasn't a real game.
0: That's what I'm saying. It's strange, you know? So anyway, I hope Messi scores today, so at the very least he gets back to even with all-time goal scored. Although Mbappe's
1: gonna pass him eventually.
0: You're right. If Messi plays again.
1: Years old.
0: Yeah, you're right. I think he's 27. Mbappe probably has three more World Cups in him.
1: And they're so good, that they'll just play, and there's more games now too, remember. Mm-hmm. So that also bothers me, the fact that they did play an extra game in this World Cup, the two of them.
0: You're right. I take it back, though. Who cares? The third place game. He's got three more World Cups, most likely.
1: He's going to crush him in the record.
0: You're right.
1: Although Messi, like we all just said, he's going to play another World Cup and score like another six goals, probably.
0: He's Jordan Ronan. I'm Jonathan Zaslow. Coming up next, who would it mean more for, Spain or Argentina? This is Sunday Morning on ESPN Radio.
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3: Massive deal to each of these countries. Both these countries are, they're two of just eight countries that have won a World Cup in the history of this tournament, all right? It's obviously enormous for both of them, but I think historically it winds up meaning more for Argentina because, A, we're talking about back-to-back, which is, is like near impossible, right? And we're talking about a second World Cup total for Lionel Messi, when it's kind of amazing, Jordan, when we think about it, go back 4 years ago, the conversation was, is Lionel Messi ever going to win a World Cup? And now he's 90 minutes from winning two World Cups. So I think from an historical perspective, I think Argentina might have a little bit more on the line, if that makes sense.
4: That's like a recency bias thing. I don't know. Spain has only won one World Cup. So they only have one championship. That was in 2010.
3: And Argentina's won three, I think. Does that make sense?
4: I think three, yeah. Maybe even four. So they're one of the most successful countries in Spain. You would think Spain is like also one of the most successful countries. But they were like a team that couldn't get, you know, past the round of 16 for a while. And, you know, they finally got over the top in 2010. To do it again for them and to do it with Yamal as kind of their star, with who knows how many future World Cups in his, you know, in his future. I'm kind of leaning towards Spain on that one.
3: Well, let's hear from Hercules Gomez, ESPN soccer analyst. He was on SportsCenter. He'll tell you who he thinks it means more for.
5: It's going to mean more for Spain, but let me tell you why it's going to be. It won't mean that much for Argentina, and Argentines are going to jump down my throat. What are you talking about? Back-to-back champions, 64 years, it hasn't been done. If you need another FIFA World Cup title for Messi to understand his greatness, this is not your sport. If you think Messi needs another mic drop moment, this is not for you. Messi's the greatest player that's ever lived. He's going to be the greatest World Cup player that's ever graced any stage. Already most World Cup goals, World Cup assists, World Cup games. It speaks to his greatness. We don't need to see more to understand how great he is. But what about Spain? This fabulous generation of footballers. This coach who was a U-20 coach who was ascended to the first team. Lamine Yamal, the handing of the torch here in the United States with his idol, with what once was a Barcelona legend who graced their league, the Spanish league. This would mean everything to Spain, and it could mark the start of a fabulous generation.
3: It's always so hard to me. Like Hercules mentions there, Barcelona, and obviously, you know, there's plenty of people who root for Spain, and Barcelona is their favorite club team. Mm-hmm. This is where, as an American, there's a disconnect for me. Because wow. I would have such a hard time, you know, if I'm, you know, Spain, and I have to root against Messi, who gave me so much love and so much joy because I'm a huge Barcelona fan. That's a weird dichotomy to me. Like, if we're talking, like, let's say, it, you know, take it to the States, and it's rooting for the U.S., but, like, my favorite player of all time, you know, who won me championships with the Miami Heat, I have to beat him now. No, but I love him, you know? Like, it's a weird thing for me.
4: Yeah, why? Do you play against, let's say you were a Milwaukee Bucks fan, and you loved Giannis, and Giannis was your guy. You're going to have trouble rooting for the U.S. when they play Greece?
3: No,
4: Giannis is on the other team?
3: I know.
4: The nationalism is just so strong. It just crushes everything. That's why the tournament's so great, by the way.
3: I know. It's a weird thing. Like, I get it. Obviously, I would root for the U.S., all right, over, you know, and Giannis is a good example because now he's playing for my favorite team in the Miami Heat. But
4: yeah, maybe they want to aggregate that. Zaslow won't root for the U.S.
3: No, I will. I'll root for the U.S. Put that on the crawl. Zaslow roots for the U.S. no matter what.

0: But like that's a weird thing to me. Like, in order for us, we're Spain, okay? In order for us to have the ultimate joy today, we have to beat the guy who gave me so much joy for me as a Barcelona fan, and that's Lionel Messi. It's a weird thing to me.
1: I get it. I mean, the bottom line is the fact that he's in this game, Messi, right? And Spain's in this game with guys like, you know, Lamine Yamal, and the stars. Like, the stars have been unbelievable in this tournament.
0: So
1: like,
0: good.
1: That's the point. It's like, look at the Golden Boot list. It's like all the players that, like, if I said to general soccer fan, like barely soccer fan in America, name me the players you know playing in the World Cup, it would be like, oh, Mbappe, Messi, Lamal, Harry Kane. Like,
0: that's
1: it.
0: Dominated.
1: And they've been awesome.
0: Yeah.
1: And like they really came through, and I think that's made the tournament even better.
0: This has been, like, there was this one moment during the semifinal between France and Spain where it's just amazing. 19 years old, Lamine Yamal. And there was this fight for the ball, and Yamal and Mbappe were side by side, running full speed after the ball, jostling with each other. And it's like, that's one of the best players in the world, maybe the best player today, in Kylian Mbappe, and just fighting side by side with a 19-year-old who is maybe the next huge star worldwide and who's not backing down for a moment. Like, that, I guess there's pressure, right? The pressure on a 19-year-old today to perform in the World Cup final when, by the way, on the other side there is his idol, who is also the greatest player of all time. That's a story right there, Jordan.
1: The thing is that, yeah, he might be 19, but he's already played in such humongous games. I mean, if you go look at his, like, the history, he played in Euro, which are huge games. He's played humongous games. I'm talking about Yamal. For his club team, like, he's 19, but he's 30. In regards to experience, but it sounds like he's going to get beat up today. That's what Danny told us before.
0: That they're going to be going after him.
1: Oh, yeah.
0: Yeah. It's going to be good stuff today. 3 o'clock Eastern time, New Jersey, New York Stadium. That's right. You got to say it the correct way.
1: Barbecue, watching, eating.
0: Come on.
1: Good day.
0: Of course. This
1: Beautiful
0: is a good
1: day.
0: Day,
1: Jersey.
0: He's Jordan Ronan. I'm Jonathan Zaslow. Up next, Pat Riley. He landed one plane. He's looking to land another. That's next. This is Sunday Morning on ESPN Radio and the ESPN app.
2: Hey, this is Rich Eisen. Coming up on Monday, we've got a new World Cup champion crown. Taylor Twellman joins us to talk about it. The Cleveland Browns are in our Fort Downs spotlight. And a diehard Bears fan himself, Jake Johnson from the new movie The Dink, is in studio. 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
9: Good afternoon, this is Paul Keel. Second round of the British Open at Royal Birkdale. Lucas Herbert earlier today set a major championship record by throwing up an 8-under 62 to put him at 8-under through 2 rounds for the lead. However, that lead has been sliced to just 1 stroke. Bryson DeChambeau at 4-under 66 today to get him to 7-under through 2 rounds. Cameron Young and Jackson Suber are 2 strokes back at -6. Sam Burns also with a record 62 today has him at 5-under par, 5 off the lead. Ryan Gerard also at -5. Meanwhile, there's a big group.

0: But four under par, four off the lead, including defending champ Scottie Scheffler, John Rahm, and Tommy Fleetwood. Second half of the baseball season starts for both Cleveland and Cincinnati tonight. The Guardians resume play at home with the Pittsburgh Pirates. Jared Jones to pitch for the Pirates, Gavin Williams for the Guardians, who remain tied with the White Sox for first place in the American League Central. The Reds are in Denver to open a series against the Colorado Rockies tonight, a meeting of two teams who are in the basement of their respective divisions. Brady Singer to pitch for the Reds, Gabriel Hughes on the mound for the Rockies. Despite health concerns in the metropolitan New York area over smoke from the Canadian wildfires, at this time no concern about the timing of Sunday's World Cup final between Argentina and Spain at MetLife Stadium in East Rutherford, New Jersey. Meanwhile, the Tennessee Titans today announced they'll induct former running back Chris Johnson into their Ring of Honor. This announcement coming following Johnson's revelation last month that he was diagnosed with ALS. This is the Ohio News Network.
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2: Your Skynet overnight forecast calls for a chance of showers and thunderstorms. Areas of smoke still continuing overnight, mostly cloudy with a low 72. For Saturday, a chance of showers or thunderstorms. We'll have partly sunny skies with a high near 90, a heat index as high as 97. Sunday, it'll be sunny and 81. Monday, mostly sunny, 84. For Skynet weather, I'm Max Crenshaw, ESPN Radio, 1430 AM and 105.7 FM.
3: Began the day at 10 under as the leader, but he is 2 over through 9. Scottie Scheffler, 3 under through 16 at 7 under in the 6th slot on the leaderboard. Elsewhere in baseball, the Blue Jays mourning the loss of Dwayne Ward, who helped anchor the bullpen for their back-to-back World Series winning teams in the early 1990s. He was 62. Blue Jays announced that Ward died of natural causes, arrived in Toronto on Friday, but was not in attendance at the Rogers Center on Saturday when more than two dozen players, coaches, and executives from the championship teams from 92 and 93 gathered for the unveiling of a statue commemorating those championships. World Cup final coming this afternoon, Spain and Argentina in New Jersey. Argentina looking to go back to back, Spain seeking their first World Cup title since 2010. Kickoff 3 Eastern in New Jersey.
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5: We start this Sports Center with breaking news from the NBA. Giannis Antetokounmpo is headed to South Beach. Blockbuster of a trade.
6: This was a 13-month trade saga for Giannis Antetokounmpo and the Milwaukee Bucks. They fought this right until the end.
7: I mean, they did really well for themselves. 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
9: 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Giannis
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10: 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On paper, Ipe Mitsuhara was Shohei Ohtani's interpreter, but he was so much more than that. They were a team closer than brothers until it all went horribly wrong. From 30 for 30 podcast, The Betrayal of Shohei Ohtani tells the story of a relationship that detonated into one of sports' biggest scandals, premiering Monday wherever you get your podcasts. So when you hear in the clip there that this was a 13-month saga, essentially, that ended finally with the Miami Heat acquiring Giannis Antetokounmpo. The Miami Heat introduced Giannis Antetokounmpo to the media a couple of days ago here in Miami. And I can tell you that that is accurate, that it happened well over a year ago. This goes back, it really goes back to the Damian Lillard saga when Lillard, Jordan, was still in Portland, mm-hmm. and the Heat wanted Lillard. It didn't
3: Thought
10: work out.
3: Thought he was
10: out.
3: Going to Miami.

0: Yeah, I mean, it didn't work out for, you know, a number of reasons. Lillard wanted Miami. Miami wanted Lillard. Portland wasn't having it. They sent him to Milwaukee. And then, you know, you fast forward a year later, things aren't so hot in Milwaukee. And there was always this idea where, okay, you know, maybe Milwaukee, they're going to want to kind of, you know, not blow things up, but they may want to shake it up and move on from Damian Lillard. What would happen if the Milwaukee Bucks called Miami and said, hey, we know you wanted Damian Lillard. Damian Lillard wanted you. Are you still interested in Lillard? And I tell you, Jordan, if that call was made, I can tell you exactly how it went. The answer would have been, we're interested in working with you, but we want the other guy. Like, once we're on the phone together, Miami and Milwaukee, and Milwaukee's like, this whole thing isn't working here, Miami's response is going to be, we want Giannis. We don't care so much about Lillard anymore. We want the other guy. So this has been something that the Heat have had in their mind for a long time now. And they finally were able to come up with the deal that worked out, and they acquire Giannis. But while this summer has been a home run for the Miami Heat, the Heat are now trying to hit a grand slam. And we're likely going to find out within the next few days, I guess, where LeBron James winds up committing to. But here, let me take you back, Jordan, to the press conference a couple days ago where Pat Riley is sitting up there next to Giannis Antetokounmpo and Eric Spoelstra, and Pat Riley is asked about finally acquiring Giannis.
1: We landed the plane. That was another one we have to land.
0: Oh, and now, so we landed the plane, and now there's another one we have to land, which was very exciting to hear that, Jordan, from Heat fans. It's like, oh my God, they're still trying to get him. They're trying to get him. Now, here's the clip from Pat Riley that I really found fascinating. Here's another listen.
1: As far as the 24-year veteran, you know, that is something that would happen organically. I hope I'm not talking out of both sides of my mouth here, but you never know that you're ever going to win a title until you win one. But you'll never win one if you don't have the talent and the coaching to do it. You know, from that standpoint, you know, this is a team that we have right now, and I'm happy with it. And I think, you know, this is Spo's challenge, and I don't want to put any pressure on him, you know, but he knows what he wants. He knows what we have to do.
0: So for Pat Riley to even reference the 24-year veteran, next year will be LeBron James' 24th year of the league. If I could tell you how bad things were between LeBron James and Pat Riley in the end, and certainly once LeBron left, and the way that Riley felt about LeBron for sure, if I could tell you how, I don't even know that I could describe how shocking it is to actually hear Pat Riley openly reference the idea of LeBron coming back to Miami. It is wild that we're even in this position down here.
2: So that just goes to tell you that if LeBron does end up going to Miami, it's not because of Pat Riley. Right, he's going because he wants the situation, he wants the quality of living. It's not going to be because, oh, he's, you know, Pat Riley lured him in.
0: Oh, but everything is good now between the two of them. Like, it was a long time ago, 12 years. I mean, think about it. He went back to Cleveland 4 years after Dan Gilbert wrote the letter. This is three times as long as that time away was from Cleveland. But Riley and LeBron are good now, like totally good, and that to me is shocking to hear that A, they're good, which they have been for a while now, A, they're good, and B, that it's a thing in the open that Pat Riley is talking about acquiring LeBron James. Just the idea that LeBron and Miami could happen again is a wild concept.
2: Do you, I'm curious, because you're down there in Miami, I have my opinion on it. Do you see if they land LeBron, that this is a championship contending team?
0: Absolutely.
2: You do?
0: Absolutely. Yeah. Absolutely.
2: I just don't see it this year. Like LeBron's the piece that gets them over the top. Do they have enough around those guys? They have any depth?
0: Well, let's hear from Brian Windhorst here. He was on NBA Today, and let's hear why the Miami Heat makes sense.
3: If you look at Cleveland, for example, the team that the Cavs currently have is reminiscent of the Lakers team he's leaving. The Lakers team he left had Austin Reeves and Luka Doncic. Well, the Cavs have James Harden and Donovan Mitchell. The Sixers have a number of ball handlers. The ball handling role is wide open in

0: Miami. The history is there in Miami. The star power is there in Miami. I'm going to be honest with you. 2-3 weeks ago when LeBron announced he was leaving the Lakers, I know that Miami was ranked up there, but I didn't really see it. As I've watched this and had conversations over the last few weeks, Miami continues to make more and more sense to me. I can't guess where LeBron's head is. I can't guess where where he feels the best fit or what he's prioritizing. But the more you talk about this with NBA teams, even the teams that are recruiting LeBron, the team they see that is the basketball fit is Miami.
1: I think he'd be a tremendous fit defensively. This would be an unbelievable defensive team, Miami. With or without LeBron, they're going to be a great defensive team. But this is a tremendous defensive fit for LeBron. And Windhorst is right there. LeBron would essentially be the point guard on this team. He would be the main ball handler on this team. And
2: I like that role for him, actually, at this point of his career.
1: Yeah,
2: I would like that.
1: He wouldn't have to carry the load offensively, because that's going to be Giannis's job, all right? Like, he would finally have that guy. Like, LeBron for years wanted Anthony Davis, right, to become that number one option. He never did, all right? Now, Luka was the number one option once they acquired him in L.A., and if you play here with Giannis, Giannis immediately becomes the best player LeBron has ever played with, and LeBron would have the ball in his hands where he gets to still be that playmaker while not being the number one option. So when you say it wouldn't be about winning, it goes back to our conversation earlier today on Sunday morning, Jordan, right, where winning is obviously important, but it's not necessarily the most important thing. It's about lifestyle, it's about happiness, and it's about fit.
2: So, okay, are we sure that Giannis, at this point of his career, is better than Dwayne Wade in his prime, is better than Luka right now? I'm not so sure that Giannis, at this point of his career, has had struggled a little bit with injuries. Great player. Like Giannis 3 years ago, I think we could probably say that. I'm not sure he's there at this point. And tell me, this is my biggest thing that I can't get over. Of why I don't look at the Heat and be like, all right, Giannis, Bam, LeBron, year one, compete for a championship. Like, it took LeBron in his prime with Dwayne Wade and Chris Bosh time to gel, right? The first half of that season wasn't
1: great. Everywhere LeBron has signed since 2010, he won the title in year two.
2: Right. So year one, I have trouble seeing it, and I'm also concerned. You tell me where I'm wrong on this, if you agree. Bam and Giannis do their damage driving and in the paint area, right?
1: Yeah.
2: They're not like traditional back to the basket big men, but they go to the basket, right?
1: Yeah.
2: Or Bam, it's the mid-range jump shot.
1: Yeah.
2: To me, I don't know how well that's going to jive, the two of them like doing their damage in that same area.
1: Well, Bam last year opened up to shoot more threes.
2: I know,
1: like, Bam
2: he shot more
1: can
2: threes, but
1: play on the perimeter
2: that's
1: a little
2: not,
1: bit more now.
2: That's not where you want him to spend most of his time.
1: Right.
2: You know, like, he's a mid-range guy. Like, that's
1: they got a great coach whose job it is to figure that part out, you know?
2: Yeah, I'm just a little concerned about how the pieces fit together. None of them great shooters from the outside, all three of them. I don't love their supporting cast around them. Don't think they're quite deep enough yet.
1: What if when you talk about how do they have enough right now, and I know Windhorst has spoken about this, what if LeBron is signing a 2-year deal? What if LeBron is not saying, I'm only going to play one more year? What if you're going to play 2 more years?
2: I look at them as more of a threat the second year, obviously, than I do. I'm not so sure that this year I look at them as a serious threat, even with LeBron.
1: Coming up
2: next. And I'm talking about to win the title. That's it. So.
1: Yeah, no, I understand. Coming up next, an update from the Open Championship. That's next Sunday morning on ESPN Radio, the ESPN app, and Sirius XM, Channel 80.
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5: 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This is

0: Paul Keel, second round of the British Open at Royal Birkdale. Lucas Herbert earlier today set a major championship record by throwing up an 8-under 62 to put him at 8-under through two rounds for the lead. However, that lead has been sliced to just one stroke. Bryson DeChambeau at 4-under 66 today to get him to 7-under through two rounds. Cameron Young and Jackson Suber are two strokes back at minus six. Sam Burns also with a record 62 today has him at 5-under par, five off the lead. Ryan Gerard also at minus five. Meanwhile, there's a big group at 4-under par, four off the lead, including defending champ Scottie Scheffler, John Rahm, and Tommy Fleetwood. Second half of the baseball season starts for both Cleveland and Cincinnati tonight. The Guardians resume play at home with the Pittsburgh Pirates. Jared Jones to pitch for the Pirates, Gavin Williams for the Guardians, who remain tied with the White Sox for first place in the American League Central. The Reds are in Denver to open a series against the Colorado Rockies tonight, a meeting of two teams who are in the basement of their respective divisions. Brady Singer to pitch for the Reds, Gabriel Hughes on the mound for the Rockies. Despite health concerns in the metropolitan New York area over smoke from the Canadian wildfires, at this time, no concern about the timing of Sunday's World Cup final between Argentina and Spain at MetLife Stadium in East Rutherford, New Jersey. Meanwhile, the Tennessee Titans today announced they'll induct former running back Chris Johnson into their Ring of Honor. This announcement coming following Johnson's revelation last month that he was diagnosed with ALS. This is the Ohio News Network.
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2: Your Skynet overnight forecast calls for a chance of showers and thunderstorms. Areas of smoke still continuing overnight, mostly cloudy with a low 72. For Saturday, a chance of showers or thunderstorms. We'll have partly sunny skies with a high near 90, a heat index as high as 97. Sunday, it'll be sunny and 81. Monday, mostly sunny, 84. For Skynet weather, I'm Max Crenshaw, ESPN Radio, 1430 AM and 105.7 FM.
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0: 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That's right. All right, so give us an update here, Jordan, on what's going on today in the Open Championship final round.
1: Oh, everyone's just getting crushed right now. That's what's going on. I mean, Sam Burns was leading by two. He's at plus two now, so he's in fourth. Cameron Young went nuts this morning, shot minus six. He's in at minus nine, and Sewoo Kim is currently leading at minus 10, but he's just hitting from all over the place on this. What is he on the 11th hole right now? So a lot of guys in it here at the end.
0: Scheffler's making a charge, right?
1: Yeah, Scheffler's tied for fifth, but he just hit the ball off a building, basically. So, yeah, it'll be a fun little ending here at the Open. I kind of like waking up, to be honest with you. And I'm just, like, laying in bed and, like, watching the golf in the morning. I like the time difference.
0: Well, Bryson DeChambeau is...
1: Oh, yeah, meanwhile, I forgot about him because he's not even in it anymore.
0: Yeah, yeah. So he's kind of... He's shot himself out of it today, right? He's plus four on the day today. And he was in it going into today, right?
1: Yeah, he just triple bogeyed a hole. I think he started at, what, six? Minus six, which...
0: Yeah.
1: You know, the winner might finish at minus eight or nine today. So if he had a good round, he had a chance to win. Despite that two-stroke penalty he had earlier in the week when he basically said they, you know, intentionally patted down his line to give himself a clearer backswing. But, yeah, and certainly drew the attention of the other players.
0: All right, so speaking of Rory McIlroy, here's Rory earlier in the tournament talking about the ruling that came against Bryson.

0: to basically improve your backswing or your lie. And they said that's what he did, and they saw it on the
1: video.
0: What
1: does that mean, step around your ball? What does that mean?
0: Just walk, if you walk around your ball, like if you go and step on the branches and the leaves behind your ball, the fescue, it'll pat down, right? Mm-hmm. And then you could swing easier. So they're saying he did that intentionally.
1: And you're not allowed to do that.
0: You're not allowed to do that. Huh, that is okay. Against the rules. Two-shot penalty. And in golf, was amazing. Like, you know that somebody can call in a rules violation from their house.
1: Ridiculous.
0: Okay? Like, that's
1: Jordan's being serious there, by the way. That's not hyperbole.
0: That's not a joke.
1: Yeah, that's real. How does that person get the phone number to call? Like, who do you actually call?
0: That's a great call. It's like, we should
1: do that Google customer service PGA? Like, what do you do there?
0: Excuse me, can you please connect me with the Open Championship, please?
1: Yeah. But Jordan's being serious. That is a real thing.
0: Like, I saw Bryson DeChambeau cheat. Can you please dock him 2 strokes?
1: Oh, hold on. I'll connect you to the proper line. Hold on.
0: I bet on Scottie Scheffler, so please, I'm reporting Bryson DeChambeau. It's so ridiculous.
1: Right. But it's crazy.
0: This is a sport that, by the way, you can't yell when people are hitting. That still matters. And we're talking about, by the way, DeChambeau just hit a big putt.
1: Well, so what was DeChambeau's reaction when they were telling him?
0: Oh, he blew up. So and that's why that ticked off the other players. So he's sitting there arguing with the rules people the whole time. Now, the rest of the entire, in stating his case, the rest of the entire field is now waiting for him. They're all done, right? But you're waiting on him because in order for them to create the tee times for the next day,
1: you know
0: what time you tee off.
1: Yeah.
0: You have to figure out what position he's in. You know, if he's in first, second, eighth, tenth, whatever it is. So they're all waiting on him. Apparently, that ticked off a lot of people, and that's where Rory came in with basically said, I don't like this guy. Never did.
1: Well, yeah. So let's hear from Rory here. Here's Rory saying that Bryson DeChambeau was essentially playing it up, the reaction.
2: I won't pretend to be up here and defend Bryson. I'm not particularly fond of him. I think a lot of it's performative. I think a lot of it's for attention. And to hold the tournament hostage like that and have all of us, volunteers, players, everyone waiting on him to depart, I didn't feel like it was a great look. Like, again, I'm not in his mind. I'm not in his, but it didn't look good.
1: So,
0: yeah. I love this, by the way. This is like WWE takes the golf course. Come on. Now, don't you want to see Rory come down to a major next year and Rory's on the back nine and he's playing with Bryson?
1: Yeah.
0: I mean, I love this. This is great for sports. I love this kind of stuff.
1: So what is Bryson DeChambeau's reputation then? Like, do most guys feel the way Rory does?
0: Yeah, I think that there's definitely a segment out there that does not like Bryson. And it's for a variety of reasons. And our producer, Josiah, said, is it because of the live stuff? And I don't even think that's it. Bryson's a unique individual. Dude, he makes his own clubs, right?
1: Why would that bother people?
0: He calculates on the green, like, you know, mathematically putt and how far if they hit the ball, number of inches. The golf purist. Like, they don't like this. They just think he's weird, quirky.
1: Oh, so he's like the analytics guy, and the other guys are old school. They don't care about the analytics?
0: Yeah, yeah. But he's like to a degree where he's so quirky that they think it's just like foolish. And what one of the announcers called him, a lot of people view him now as he's a YouTube golfer. Like, he's out there for attention. His personality definitely rubs people the wrong way. So it's more than just going to the LIV Tour. So a lot of these guys. There's definitely a segment of the guys, and Rory's a popular guy, so he has a lot of friends, you know, like Justin Thomas, and those guys are all his friends. If Rory says he's not particularly fond of him, I have a hard time believing these other guys are particularly fond of him.
1: Bruce Koepka and him
0: didn't like each other. Yeah, I think so. There's a large chunk that is probably thinks the same way that Rory does.
1: So
0: Brooks Koepka and him and Bryson didn't like each other for a while, by the way.
1: Yeah.
0: They've apparently sort of mended, and they're fine now, but like these are the kind of things he ticked a lot of people off with the way that he goes about his business.
1: So when Rory says something like that, I'm not going to pretend to like him or that kind of deal, they're going to run in, like whether they're paired together at the next tournament, they're going to run into each other in the locker room, right? Yeah.
0: And there was also, Scottie Scheffler was asked about it. Scottie Scheffler, by the way, easily the number one golfer. If he could, he's actually tied for, he has a chance to win right now. They asked him about it. He said he has a lot to say about it, but maybe now is not the time. It almost sounded like he also was going to tee off on Bryson. So, you know, if the

0: top golfers in the world all feel this way. At least several of them feel this way about him. It creates great dramas.
1: Yes.
0: Like, we need Bryson to be pretty good. Like, if Bryson can compete with these guys, you know, it will be amazing drama if they're on, you know, a major and they're in the final group and they're playing with each other. Sign me up, baby. This is great. So, and there's a lot of Team Bryson fans like Bryson.
1: So, like you mentioned here with Scheffler, birdies on 16 and 17. He is now one back of the lead, which is now Cameron Young, who is tied with Woo Kim. And
0: Cam Young's in the clubhouse, so Scheffler has to birdie 18, which is a really just diabolical hole. Nobody really birdies this hole, so we'll see if he could do it.
1: Right. Kim must have just bogeyed the last hole, but he's only through 11. All right, so he's got a lot of golf in front of him here. So Scheffler, at the very least, needs to birdie 18 so he could
0: even
1: with Young. And you're saying this 18th hole is a rough one?
0: A birdie is probably very unlikely.
1: All right. Well, there you have it. So you got a little bit of drama, it looks like,
0: golf
1: here.
0: Golf drama.
1: Potentially.
0: There's drama between the players, whether we forget the tournament. Like, this is going to go on now for a while.
1: Yeah, I like that. I like this.
0: Yeah. We need this in other sports. We need guys to be more outspoken. Like, golfers, the only ones that will do it these days? Come on, man.
1: That is true. Well, the golfers are the only ones who are willing to mix it up.
0: Just say how you feel. If you don't like a guy, say you don't like him.
1: Tell me you don't like him if you don't like a guy. Coming up next, the ranking series that took over the NFL world this week. That's right. We'll tell you about it next. Sunday morning on ESPN Radio and the ESPN app.
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2: Is Herbert Ryan Fox rounding out the top five at 7 under. Herbert even, Fox 1 over after that round 3-62. World Cup coming to a close this afternoon in New Jersey. Spain battling Argentina for the World Cup crown. Capping a tournament filled with excitement, Apple TV's Michelle Giannone says it's been the best World Cup of all time.

0: Giannone on the best week ever. Final coming this afternoon with Argentina looking to go back-to-back. Spain looking for their first title since 2010.
1: Hey, it's Evan Cohen. 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

0: Good to have you aboard. We are presented by Progressive Insurance. I'm Jonathan Zaslow alongside Jordan Ronan. Jordan's summer is about to come to an end. He's very sad. It means you got to get back to work. It means you got to go to West Virginia. That's right.
1: West Virginia.
0: You're excited. Don't get too excited.
1: I don't know about if you know, but there's country roads that lead to West Virginia.
0: I've heard. Yes.
1: Yeah.
0: I have heard.
1: Didn't make sense to me, by the way, that was the U.S. soccer.
0: You weren't into it?
1: I just didn't get the song. I mean, they weren't going to West Virginia at any point.
0: No, they're not.
1: So it didn't make sense to me.
2: I think it's like an actual like internet, like people internationally sing along to it because you can sing it a cappella. So I think it's more like a soccer, and it happens to be about U.S.
0: Pochettino loved it. You know, after the win against Bosnia Herzegovina, he was singing "Country Roads" louder than anybody.
1: We could have picked a song that made sense though and sang along together. You know.
0: All right. Well, I mean, we're not going to hear it again.
1: There's other songs that push patriotism.
0: Mm-hmm.
1: Rather than we're going to West Virginia.
0: I like when they play Freebird after every song, after every goal, excuse me.
1: Yeah, that is great too. I was going to that.
0: I like that was like the goal song. And they did it for the hockey too, if you remember correctly, of course. The hockey, after every goal they would score in the Olympics for the U.S. team, they would play Freebird. I like that. All right. Oh, hey, can we get breaking news sound? We got breaking news here, right? This is very, very important stuff,
1: what
0: all right?
1: What do we got?
0: Let's jump right in here with the breaking news sound. I'll let you know. Very, very big news. Come on.
3: ESPN Radio, breaking news.
0: That's right. We have breaking news in the NBA. No, it is not LeBron. Everybody calm down. I told you, that's not going to come before the end of the World Cup this afternoon. Breaking news per Shams Charania. The Oklahoma City Thunder are trading Lu Dort to the Atlanta Hawks in a three-team deal that sends three second-round picks to Oklahoma City and former number one pick Zachary Risache to the Dallas Mavericks and Ryan Nemhard to Atlanta. So a three-team deal. Lu Dort goes

0: to Atlanta. The Hawks, they've really reshaped their team over the last year plus. And former number one pick Zachary Risache, big-time bust. He is now going to Dallas. The Mavericks will see if they can get some value out of him because they obviously didn't give up very much. Your instant thoughts there, Jordan.
1: Why are the Thunder trading Lou Dort?
0: Money.
1: That's my instant.
0: Money. Yeah. That's the league now. That's the league. It's why.
1: And who do they replace him with in now?
0: Well, I mean, you know, they're a very deep team. And, of course, they also have all the draft picks over the next few years. That's essentially what they're going to be. Like, Oklahoma City is going to be, you got your core of Jalen Williams and Shai Gilgeous-Alexander and Chet Holmgren. And the other pieces are going to be movable. They're going to move them around like chess pieces every couple of years. And
1: who are the wings that they throw in there that, I guess, that's my question.
0: That are still on the team right now.
1: Alex Caruso gets a bigger role.
0: You got
1: now?
0: Caruso. Remember, of course, last year they traded for what's his name, McCain from Philadelphia. So there you go.
1: Because you know there's a wing out there that's available for apparently minimum salary.
0: Yes, but he's not considering Oklahoma City. All right, yeah, that's too much. He's not considering Oklahoma City. Look at the guys. They love Casey Wallace.
1: Why not?
0: They love Cason Wallace, who's a good on-ball defender, just like Lou Dort. All right, you got the other Jalen Williams. Like this team is plenty, and AJ Mitchell as well. Like this team is plenty deep, and that's what this is today's NBA, Jordan. And this is apparently what, you know, the league and Adam Silver wanted, where that second apron, which I know fans are tired of hearing of. I know fans don't care about first apron and second aprons and kitchen aprons.
1: Knicks
0: you know,
1: fans, we don't like second apron.
0: But you get to that second apron, and you got to start trading away good players. It's not that they didn't want Lou Dort. It's the same reason that it's not like the Knicks didn't want Mitchell Robinson. Okay, of course they wanted Mitchell Robinson. And when James Dolan is talking about how, we'd be crazy to go into the second apron, James Dolan's not talking about he'd be crazy to pay for going into the second apron. No one cares about that. You'd be crazy to go into the second apron because of the punitive measures that affect your team and roster building when you do that. And as a result, you don't get to keep guys like Mitchell Robinson, and Oklahoma City doesn't get to keep guys like Lou Dort. And that's why, like you said, why would you trade that player? That's why you would trade that player.
1: Yeah, okay. Well, I mean, what it does, though, is it weakens the Oklahoma City Thunder,
0: yep.
1: Right?
0: Yep.
1: I mean, that's the bottom line.
0: That's apparently what the league wants.
1: They're getting 3 second-round picks here. Yes, maybe, you know, in the future they could turn one of those. They've been very good at drafting and finding good role players and adding, you know, their talent acquisition has been unbelievable. But in the meantime, it clearly makes them a lesser team and,
0: yep.
1: You know, gives the San Antonio Spurs another little maybe leg up on them.
0: Well, it's why it's part of why, because look, this CBA, this version of the CBA has only been in play for 3 years now. But the NBA looks at, hey, we have 8 consecutive years of unique champions. And mm-hmm. We like that. And that's why they instituted these punitive measures back in 2023 with this new CBA. And you know what? I would imagine as well, Jordan, that Major League Baseball, which is likely headed toward a work stoppage, all right? Major League Baseball, they see what the NBA has right now, where we have 8 consecutive years of a unique champion. And Major League Baseball is like, yeah, we would really like that. We would really like for every year for there to be a new champion and more teams feel like they're in it, and that's why we're putting our foot down here and we want a salary cap. Like I would imagine Major League Baseball sees the NBA right now and they're jealous and they want that.
1: Yeah, I mean, good luck to them because it's going to be a lot harder to get it done.
0: Yep.
1: They don't have a salary cap baseball and they're going against a players union that is
0: said they will never, ever, ever accept.
1: And they're just one of the stronger, probably the strongest.
0: I think they're the strongest, yeah.
1: Sports union that we know of, right? Mm-hmm. I mean, by far.
0: I think so.
1: So good luck to them. But, you know, the NBA, it's working if you want, you know, equality across the board. That's what we're getting here. And Oklahoma City's basically getting rid of a top defensive player.
0: An all-defensive wing player. Yeah.
1: A guy who, okay, we're playing against X player. Name the player in the Western Conference. I mean, obviously, you know what? He even guarded Wemby.
0: Yeah, it's a big loss.
1: He was guarding. So it is a real dent in the Oklahoma City, you know, roster.
0: It's a big loss, and they really got nothing in return.
1: Nothing.
0: Yeah, they got
1: at least in the short term. Nothing,
0: yeah, I mean, they got second-round picks, but who cares?
1: Yeah. So
0: Oklahoma City now.
1: We'll see if they could overcome it. That's a lot

0: So how about this? Oklahoma City now has acquired 7 second-round picks. 7 second-round picks this offseason. They have also shed $224 million in payroll and tax, because, you know, we're talking about the tax as well. And they're now under that second apron, which no one likes hearing about, and that's from trades of Lu Dort, Isaiah Joe, and Aaron Wiggins. So rather than simply declining Dort's $17.7 million team option to save the money, they could have done that.
1: Right.
0: Instead, they picked up the option, and they've now acquired future assets, also creating a $17 million trade exception. Again, no one wants to hear about that. Fans don't care about that kind of stuff. Makes your head hurt. The Hawks now are teaming up an elite defender in Lu Dort with Dyson Daniels, who is also a great defender, and Nikhil Alexander-Walker, who is also a really good two-way player, and they're going to have $40-plus million in cap space next summer. So Atlanta, from trading away Trae Young last year, and I think Trae Young's a good player. Now, look, Trae Young doesn't defend whatsoever. He's tiny. But I think Trae Young's got a little bit of a bad rap. I think Trae Young's a nice player. But Atlanta, trading away Trae Young, they have really rebuilt their roster. A lot of nice young players and a lot of good defensive young players here. And, you know, Dallas.
1: I like what they're doing.
0: Yeah. Atlanta's doing a nice job. And Atlanta, remember, they were red hot the second half of last season. I mean, they got crushed by the Knicks. The score was 72-22 in the first half.
1: But they were the only ones that kind of gave the Knicks a little trouble, to be honest.
0: They did.
1: In the playoffs.
0: Like, they were the only loss, and they led the series 2-1. They were the only loss before the, game 3 in the finals. That's crazy, right?
1: Yeah. I mean, the Knicks rolled through the playoffs. They got hot. They were down 2-1. It was actually the first round of the NBA draft, NFL draft, that first night. I guess it was Thursday night, where the Hawks won, went up 2-1 in the series. And, you know, they're building a nice little team there. I really like what the Hawks are doing. And now they're adding Lu Dort, who certainly is a monster defensively and can help out that team. And, you know, they'll add, obviously, like you said, there's the 40-plus million in cap space next summer, so they'll add a big player there. And by the way, especially in the NBA, like, guys like to live in Atlanta. That's an easy sell for guys.
0: I don't understand why they don't get more free agents. Yeah. You're right. Guys, dudes love Atlanta.
1: Love Atlanta. A lot of guys live down there. Yeah.
0: I don't get it.
1: It's a great place to live. Like, NBA, NFL, professional athletes love living in Atlanta and Houston. Probably one of the two most popular places. And so,
0: I remember, man, the Hawks were up 2-1 on the Knicks in the first round. And the Knicks fan is freaking out. Oh, you got to trade Karl-Anthony Towns. We gotta get rid of this guy. Got to get rid of Karl-Anthony Towns.
1: They had zero chance of losing that series. Zero.
0: And now you see how far they came? Or last night, you got Karl-Anthony Towns. He's giving Dominic Mysterio a choke slam through a table to a standing ovation in Madison Square Garden.
1: Things change, Mox. Things change.
0: Things change. That's right. 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Not LeBron just yet. I think we're going to get LeBron news tonight. But the Oklahoma City Thunder, they have traded Lu Dort to the Atlanta Hawks, a 3-team deal. Three second-round picks go to Oklahoma City. Zachary Risache, former number one overall pick, not a very good player. He goes to Dallas, and Ryan Nemhart to Atlanta. Again, that is per Shams Charania. Coming up next, we got a list that came out a few days ago, several lists actually that came out a few days ago in the NFL, very controversial, and it is not even our ESPN Radio NFL Rank'em series. That's next. 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
9: Lou Dort and Dallas also in the mix here. They acquired Zachary Risache just a couple years ago. He was the number one overall pick. Terrible year for Atlanta to win the lottery. It was a very down draft lottery. And Zachary Risache was the number one pick. And I'll tell you, Jordan, we're talking just, what, 3 years in the league? And they are trading away the former number one overall pick. That tells you what Atlanta felt about him. Like, they're not even trying to see if a young kid who they thought was good enough to be number one overall, whether it was a down draft or not, and they're giving up on him after just a couple years, shows you what they really think about him.
10: Yeah, and usually that you know when a guy's legit. Yep. And when he comes here and you kind of realize what he's going to be at this point. Like, he might be, you know, a decent player, but he's not going to be a star player. I mean, he averaged, what, 9.6 points, 3.8 rebounds last year.
9: It's just a guy.
10: 45%. Yeah, he looks like he'll be like a contributor kind of guy.
9: Yeah. So we've had our ESPN Radio NFL Rank'em series for the last week, which is a surefire sign that we are getting close to the start of football. Everyone loves football. We're getting very close. Everyone loves football also.
10: Football.
9: That's coming up this afternoon. But American football, we're getting close.
10: And after today, you got to turn the page.
9: That's right. Well, talk a little bit about it tomorrow. Can we talk a little bit about World Cup tomorrow if something huge happens?
10: But you know what I mean? Like, there's nothing to watch anymore.
9: Yeah.
10: Like, that's it. Right. Now it's like, okay, let's just gear up and get ready for the NFL season, which and training camp. Every team will be in training camp by the following Tuesday, I think it is.
9: That's amazing. So. Wow, that really does feel like it's close.

0: So, yes, we're going to be able to turn the page and start looking toward American football after the World Cup today. But with our ESPN Radio NFL Rank'em series, we have some very controversial lists, all right? Mm-hmm. But how about Jeremy Fowler, all right? NHL, NFL reporter. That'd be wild if he was now covering the NHL. NFL reporter. Well, he came out. They're not his rankings, all right? This is surveying league execs. Oh, we got the music playing. That means this is very serious stuff right now. Surveyed league execs, coaches, scouts, all the premier positions in the National Football League entering this season. And Jordan, of course, ESPN NFL Nation, New York Giants reporter. Let's go over some of these positional rankings from league execs, coaches, and scouts. How about a quarterback? Do we disagree with any of these rankings here? They had number five. I'll count them backwards from 5 to 1 for dramatic purposes, of course. Number five, Lamar Jackson. Number four, Joe Burrow. Number three, Matthew Stafford. Number two, Patrick Mahomes. Number one, Josh Allen. I think the one that stands out to me here, and I still think he's, you know, top five-ish, all right? But Matthew Stafford, at this point in his career, still being considered at an elite level where he's only behind Josh Allen and Patrick Mahomes, that stands out to me.
1: Yeah, Lamar Jackson at five is what stands out to me. Like, guy's a two-time MVP. Are we talking about his inability to win in the playoffs? Because if that's what we're talking about, then fine. But then why is Josh Allen number one? You know what I mean? So, I don't know. Like, I can make the argument I'd rather have Lamar Jackson than Josh Allen. I mean, they're like, to me, they're like in the same level. And now one's one and now one's five. So there's a big gap between them there in regards to which player you'd rather have.
0: Now, how about the running backs here? Again, Jeremy Fowler put together a ranking series with league execs, coaches, and scouts this week as far as how they have ranked each position going into this NFL season. So for running backs, again, 5 to 1 for dramatic purposes. Number five, Jonathan Taylor. Number four, Christian McCaffrey. Number three, Saquon Barkley. Number two, Jahmyr Gibbs. Number one, Bijan Robinson. I think the one that stands out most to me here is probably Saquon coming in at number three. The fact that we still have him that high. But again,
1: really?
0: If you ask me, all right, Zaslow, so you're saying that Christian McCaffrey or Jonathan Taylor should be ahead of him? I would hesitate. So maybe I actually don't have a problem with Saquon Barkley being number three.
1: I probably would say McCaffrey should be ahead of him just based on, you know, his all-around game, like in his ability to do all these different things. It makes him such a weapon. But again, how much are we taking into account injury and reliability? Because then Saquon, I mean, is clearly a more reliable player than Christian McCaffrey. I to me, what stood out to me, though, is Bijan being one. It just goes to show you the all-around game that, like, Jahmyr Gibbs is dynamic. Like, he easily could have been number one, but that's what people around the league just love, that Bijan could do everything. Just awesome. So
0: I will tell you,
1: stood out to me that he's one.
0: I will tell you, though, and I'm giving you the top five here. He actually gave top 10, but at number six, right on the outside, and amazing enough, not that he's wrong here, or not that he's wrong, that league execs, scouts, coaches aren't wrong, but going into the year 2026 of our Lord, and Derrick Henry is still number six as far as running backs, and not that I have a problem with it, but it is incredible that Derrick Henry is still doing what he's doing, 32 years old, still carrying the load the way he does, and is still at the elite level. Unbelievable player.
1: Yeah, really, the fact that you're in the top 10 at that position, too, which is generally a position where guys could just fall off the map, and he's doing it at that age, he's an outlier for sure. Not that I would put him over either the front five either. I think I'd probably have him six.
0: Like him coming in at six, it's like amazing.
1: Oh, 100%. Very notable.
0: All right, let me give you the wide receivers here again. All right, so this was the league was surveyed. Coaches, execs, scouts. Number five, Amon-Ra St. Brown. Mm-hmm. Four, Puka Nacua. Three, Jaxon Smith-Njigba. Two, Justin Jefferson. One, Ja'Marr Chase. I feel like I would have Smith-Njigba ahead of Jefferson.
1: Really?
0: Yeah, I think so. Maybe we're counting on, you know, major bounce back at the quarterback position. I feel like I would have

0: Mitt Najigba ahead of him. Jefferson had a little bit of a down year, but I think we could all agree that is because of the quarterback play. Otherwise,
1: To me, I would say that Jefferson could be. If Jefferson was one, I wouldn't flinch.
0: Like, you okay with Chase being one?
1: I'm okay with it, just because the last couple of years he's been a little bit more consistent. But I mean, if I'm starting a team, I'm not sure I'm taking Chase over Jefferson. I could flip a coin either way.
0: How about tight ends? Number 5, Tyler Warren. Wow. Number 4, Sam Laporta. 3, George Kittle. Still coming in. Top 3, George Kittle. 2, Trey McBride. Number 1, Brock Bowers. I got no problem with Bowers 1, McBride number 2. If you want to interchange them, that's fine. I don't know that I would argue too much. Kind of amazing that George Kittle, we still think that highly enough of him at this point in his career, coming in top 3, huh?
1: Yeah, his blocking is really why he's up there, and he could still stay in this category to me.
0: Okay.
1: That's what stands out to me. So, nothing really blows me away with that list either way, one way or another. I do think it's pretty incredible that Brock Bowers is already number one, though. Laporta being there also, he was injured. I don't know.
0: Let me give you one more that I like, which is fun. Edge rushers, number 5, Aiden Hutchinson. 4, Max Crosby. 3, Will Anderson. 2, Michael Parsons. And 1, newest acquisition for the Los Angeles Rams, Myles Garrett. How about that?
1: Yeah, what a list that is right there. I almost feel like Max Crosby deserves more respect at this point, especially with Michael Parsons being injured this past season. Like, maybe I would move Max Crosby up and not have Parsons second, because only because he was injured. But Garrett's clearly one. Love Will Anderson. Probably would have him too. Probably go Garrett, Anderson, Crosby, Parsons, Hutchinson.
0: More Sunday Morning on ESPN Radio next.
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6: Good afternoon. This is Paul Keel. Second round of the British Open at Royal Birkdale. Lucas Herbert earlier today set a major championship record by throwing up an 8-under 62 to put him at 8-under through two rounds for the lead. However, that lead has been sliced to just one stroke. Bryson DeChambeau at 4-under 66 today to get him to 7-under through two rounds. Cameron Young and Jackson Suber are two strokes back at minus 6. Sam Burns also with a record 62 today has him at 5-under par, 5 off the lead. Ryan Gerard also at minus 5. Meanwhile, there's a big group at 4-under par, 4 off the lead, including defending champ Scottie Scheffler, John Rahm, and Tommy Fleetwood. Second half of the baseball season starts for both Cleveland and Cincinnati tonight. The Guardians resume play at home with the Pittsburgh Pirates. Jared Jones to pitch for the Pirates, Gavin Williams for the Guardians, who remain tied with the White Sox for first place in the American League Central. The Reds are in Denver to open a series against the Colorado Rockies tonight, a meeting of two teams who are in the basement of their respective divisions. Brady Singer to pitch for the Reds, Gabriel Gabriel Hughes on the mound for the Rockies. Despite health concerns in the metropolitan New York area over smoke from the Canadian wildfires, at this time no concern about the timing of Sunday's World Cup final between Argentina and Spain at MetLife Stadium in East Rutherford, New York.

0: Jersey. Meanwhile, the Tennessee Titans today announced they'll induct former running back Chris Johnson into their Ring of Honor. This announcement coming following Johnson's revelation last month that he was diagnosed with ALS. This is the Ohio News Network.
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2: Your Skynet overnight forecast calls for a chance of showers and thunderstorms. Areas of smoke still continuing overnight, mostly cloudy with a low 72. For Saturday, a chance of showers or thunderstorms. We'll have partly sunny skies with a high near 90, a heat index as high as 97. Sunday, it'll be sunny and 81. Monday, mostly sunny, 84. For Skynet weather, I'm Max Crenshaw, ESPN Radio, 1430 AM and 105.7 FM.
3: Hawks in a three-team deal that sends 3 second-round picks to Oklahoma City. Former number one overall pick Zachary Risache to the Mavericks and Ryan Nembhard to Atlanta. Dort averaged 8 points and 4 rebounds last season in 69 games. Oklahoma City has now acquired 7 second-round picks while moving under the second apron, shedding $200 million in salary by trading Dort, Isaiah Joe, and Aaron Wiggins this offseason. In baseball, the Dodgers getting set for a doubleheader against the Yankees today. Shohei Ohtani will miss his scheduled start on Wednesday against the Phillies, dealing with continued left knee irritation. Ohtani has not pitched in more than 2 weeks, told the Dodgers training staff the knee was not progressing as he expected before throwing his scheduled bullpen session. He's been one of the best pitchers in the majors when healthy this year. A 1.79 ERA in 85 and two-thirds innings across 14 starts.
4: Hey, it's Evan Cohen. Coming up Monday, we'll react to the World Cup final. Plus, LeBron watch 2026 continues. Will this finally be the week where we know where LeBron will play? It's on Sportsmanlike, 6 a.m. Eastern, right here on ESPN Radio, ESPN2, and ESPNU.

0: pump. 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I'm Jonathan Zaslow. He's Jordan Ronan. So, you watched the third place game yesterday, right, Jordan?
1: So, I don't know. I sat down. I watched some of the beginning. And I was like, oh, you know. I was like, 4-0 England. Stopped. It went to halftime. Went, did a couple other things. Took my time. Didn't, like, rush back to watch. And I was like, let me see if France at least showed some heart and decided to play in the second half and got, like, you know, came back. It was like 4-1, scored right away, 4-2. And I'm like, you know, I was like, you know what? I started watching. Lured me in. And yes, crazy. Scrimmage, like not a serious game, but definitely entertaining. I mean, they got what they wanted. They got us to watch. They got me to watch. What about you?
0: The game was here, all right? It was in Miami Gardens, right, which is about 10 minutes from where I live.
1: So did that make you watch automatically?
0: Well, it made me consider going because, believe it or not, did you go to any World Cup games? You live in Jersey.
1: Yeah, again, so, I mean, over $1,000.
0: Right, so same reason
1: to
0: as
1: watch
0: me.
1: France against Uzbekistan.
0: Right.
1: It's tough.
0: Same reason as me. You're in Jersey, but it's like, it's too expensive. I'm here in South Florida. The games, there were, I don't know, it's probably like 5 games maybe here at Hard Rock Stadium.
1: Now, if you told me the U.S. was playing,
0: right.
1: I would be willing to pay a lot more money to go see the U.S. It would be an experience. It would be unbelievable.
0: But like yesterday, England, France, I'm checking the ticket prices, and the morning of yesterday's still $700. You know, saying, so yeah. I'm not doing this for 30.
1: What were you thinking? Like 300
0: like,
1: or 400 you would
0: have
1: went?
0: What would have got me in the door?
1: Yeah. Like what would have intrigued you?
0: 250. Which is not even reasonable.
1: Yeah.
0: Like, it would never be 250. So, I knew I wasn't going to go.
1: No, I understand. I mean, I would probably be around that, too.
0: Third-place game, you know? So my wife and I yesterday, for the start of the match, because it was a 5 p.m. Eastern start, for the start of the match, my wife and I were at a bar yesterday, hanging out, having some drinks. And so, like, we got the game on, so I'm watching the game. But we left the bar.

0: at halftime. That's 4-0. All right, it's 4-0 England.
1: And France was embarrassing. They really weren't even playing.
0: Yeah.
1: I think they said during the game, I was watching the broadcast, they had like one tackle in the first half.
0: Yeah, there was no physicality in the game. And England kept getting free runs. Like, they're getting breakaways, you know? So it's 4-0 England. And I'm like, all right, now we're going back home. And I was like, all right, I'm not watching the second half. A third place game, it's 4-0. And so, 20 minutes go by, and I just happen to check my phone, and it says 4-3. I'm like, oh, all right. So I go to, I'll watch that. And so I go and I sit back in front of the television. You know, you saw the penalty. It's now 5-3, and then another goal makes it 5-4, and then the final goal 6-4. Like, it was a crazy game. So at least it felt a little bit like an MLS All-Star game, you know? Mm-hmm. It was back and forth and, you know, no tackles, no
1: NBA
0: fouls.
1: NBA All-Star game is what I was thinking.
0: Yeah. But still, it's like,
1: no
0: all right, this is a crazy finish. So it ended up being a lot of fun. But third place game is kind of weird, right? Like, third place game. Because after these teams lost, right? After France lost to Spain and England lost to Argentina, it's like, If we gave all the players the truth serum, Jordan, do you want to go to Miami and play the third place game? And mind you, they're not playing in South Beach. All right, it's Miami Gardens. It's not South Beach. Mm-hmm. Do you want to go to Miami Gardens, or do you want to go home? You've been here in the States for the past month, or do you want to go home? I feel like 99% of them want to go home in that spot, wouldn't you think?
1: I would think so. Although maybe you stay in Miami afterwards. I mean, they might be having a good time now, but
0: so
1: just saying.
0: So third place game's weird.
1: The good players aren't even the best players weren't even playing.
0: Like right. Bellingham, well, Mbappe played. Why did
1: Mbappe play?
0: Gold record.
1: They wanted him to set the record. They wanted him to be the Golden Boot winner. They flat out said. I had to check before the game. Like, I saw quotes on Twitter X, they call it these days, the kids. And it was like, oh, yeah, of course. I told Killian, and it was, I guess, Deschamps, their coach, that he didn't need to play. He absolutely wanted to play. We're going to do everything we can to get him as many goals as we can. Like, that was their goal. Their goal, the only goal of their game for them was to make sure that he got as many goals as possible to set the record, win the Golden Boot.
0: Yeah. You know what was really cool? Where late in that game, when they were doing the penalty kick, all right, so it's 4-3 at this point.
1: And England gets a penalty kick.
0: Yeah, and it looked like Bellingham was going to take it, which would have given him like the record for most goals in a single World Cup, which, by the way, he ended up
1: nobody cares anyway.
0: He ended up getting it anyway.
1: But nobody cares.
0: Well, he was set up to take it.
1: Playing an extra game, too. Come on.
0: He was set up to take it, and then they decided to let Saka take it, because that would have given him a hat trick for the game. I thought that was cool.
1: Yeah, I did also think that was cool. It also made me think, because I actually said it before the last game, like, wait, they're not playing Saka in the semifinal? Like, he's awesome. The dude's awesome, and obviously he doesn't play in that game. England loses. Maybe they could have used him. Who knows? And then he goes and scores a hat trick in the next game. It's like, you know what? Maybe they should have played him. Maybe. Just thinking.
0: So we went back and we looked at our major sports here in North America this past year of championship games, tournaments, what have you. What would a third place game have looked like in these sports? You ready?
1: Mm-hmm.
0: Okay. How about in college basketball, right? So Final Four, you have the Final Four losers. Mm-hmm. You got the national championship, that's Monday night, but maybe Sunday, the day in between, I don't know, you know?
1: Who wants the silver medal?
0: Yeah, because, you know, you don't win a silver, you lose a gold, all right? Nobody wins a silver in team sports. So how about for the Final Four, you would have had Arizona versus Illinois. Is that a third place game you would have been interested in?
1: If you put it on TV, I would probably watch.
0: You would watch it. You're watching anything.
1: I probably would have watched that a little bit. Yeah.
0: How about for college football, 12-team college football playoff? How about a third place game for the 12-team college football playoff? Of course, you had Miami and Indiana. What a game. All right. I went to the national championship. What a game. The bad guys won, but that's okay. The third place game would have been Oregon and Ole Miss. Would that have interested you?
1: I mean, we watch random teams play every Saturday, so of course that's it would have interested me. Of course we would want to see Oregon play Ole Miss.

0: what I mean?
1: That's
0: I mean,
1: right.
0: That would do a huge rating. We'd all sit there and watch Oregon against Ole Miss.
1: How about
0: just third in the poll?
1: How about Stanley Cup playoffs? All right, we know the Stanley Cup playoffs this
0: year. We're
1: going
0: to say this is one game now.
1: College basketball, college football. But
0: no,
1: Stanley
0: I'm saying
1: Cup
0: we're getting you said NHL, so we.
1: I don't know.
0: Game,
1: let's talk it out. I don't know. So the Canadiens would take on the Avalanche. Of course, we had the Knights. They ended up losing to the Carolina Hurricanes. But the conference losers were Montreal and Colorado. So you would have the Canadiens versus the Avalanche. Are we playing a seven-game series for third place, Jordan?
0: No chance do I want to watch a seven-game series. Because if the physicality isn't totally there, it ruins the sport, especially in the playoffs. Then it becomes like an all-star hockey game. Or, you know what I mean?
1: So we're doing best out of three?
0: It's up to the... You can maybe convince me one game I would want to watch.
1: One game.
0: I wouldn't want to watch a series.
1: All right. Where would the game be? Team that had the most points in the regular season? I guess that would be Colorado.
0: Yeah, I think that would be the only way to do it, right?
1: All right. All right, Canadiens Avalanche for third place.
0: Are you in for that? Doesn't intrigue me that much.
1: It doesn't intrigue me that much because the whole point, you put your body through what you do to win the greatest trophy in all of sports. That's a Stanley Cup, you know? So I don't think it intrigues me.
0: Football's a little different because they're playing for pride all the time. Like half the time the games don't mean anything and they're still playing hard and going. You can't go like 75% in football.
1: Right.
0: You know, like you have to, like if you're out there, you're going to get hurt. Bad things happen if you're only 75%.
1: So for the NFL, third place game, all right? We had the Super Bowl this past year, but the third place game, Denver Broncos and Los Angeles Rams.
0: Yeah, we'd find a way to make it like between gambling or fantasy. We'd find
1: that
0: something.
1: We'd be into.
0: Box pools for like the third place. We'd find something to get everybody intrigued and involved.
1: And we would play
0: and we
1: that
0: would watch
1: game.
0: It. That'd be a good game. I'd watch the Rams.
1: Well, and Jordan. We would play that game the weekend between the conference championships and the Super Bowl.
0: So when we don't have football, we still have football.
1: Yeah. All right, so I think we agree that we would like a third place game for the NFL. That's the first one that we really are gung-ho about. Third place game for the NFL. This year would have been Broncos.
0: And I'm surprised the NFL hasn't done it because, I mean, FIFA, I'm sure, drew a huge rating for that game. Even though it meant absolutely nothing. It's instant money for them. You know, it's, of course they're going to do it. Like, and by the way, it's been around for 92 years. We looked up earlier.
1: So they've always done
0: soccer.
1: This
0: they always done it. It would obviously be impossible to do it retroactively. Be like, yeah, you guys want to play a third place game that means nothing in football? They'd be like, get out of here.
1: And how about this one? How about for the NBA? All right, the Cavaliers, they got smoked by the Knicks. The Thunder, they lost in Game 7 to San Antonio. So a little Cavs Thunder third place NBA action.
0: No interest.
1: No.
0: No interest. Guys wouldn't want to play. It would be an NBA All-Star game.
1: They got to rest.
0: They'd be throwing mid-court, full-court, alley-oops. It'd be bad.
1: They'd be resting.
0: Bad product.
1: Yeah.
0: I have no interest in that.
1: I think we're all into Broncos versus Rams, third-place game for the NFL.
0: Yeah. Of course, NFL players would never agree to another extra game for nothing, right?
1: Are you into the third place game? 888-SAY-ESPN, 888-729-3776. Plus, World Cup is a little more than 2 hours away. We will give you our final thoughts on the biggest game in the world, which is coming up this afternoon. 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
4: Good afternoon, this is Paul Keel. Second round of the British Open at Royal Birkdale. Lucas Herbert earlier today set a major championship record by throwing up an 8-under 62 to put him at 8-under through two rounds for the lead. However, that lead has been sliced to just one stroke. Bryson DeChambeau at 4-under 66 today to get him to 7-under.

0: through two rounds. Cameron Young and Jackson Suber are two strokes back at minus six. Sam Burns also with a record 62 today, has him at five under par, five off the lead. Ryan Gerard also at minus five. Meanwhile, there's a big group at four under par, four off the lead, including defending champ Scottie Scheffler, John Rahm, and Tommy Fleetwood. Second half of the baseball season starts for both Cleveland and Cincinnati tonight. The Guardians resume play at home with the Pittsburgh Pirates. Jared Jones to pitch for the Pirates, Gavin Williams for the Guardians, who remain tied with the White Sox for first place in the American League Central. The Reds are in Denver to open a series against the Colorado Rockies tonight, a meeting of two teams who are in the basement of their respective divisions. Brady Singer to pitch for the Reds, Gabriel Hughes on the mound for the Rockies. Despite health concerns in the metropolitan New York area over smoke from the Canadian wildfires, at this time, no concern about the timing of Sunday's World Cup final between Argentina and Spain at MetLife Stadium in East Rutherford, New Jersey. Meanwhile, the Tennessee Titans today announced they'll induct former running back Chris Johnson into their Ring of Honor. This announcement coming following Johnson's revelation last month that he was diagnosed with ALS. This is the Ohio News Network.
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2: Your Skynet overnight forecast calls for a chance of showers and thunderstorms. Areas of smoke still continuing overnight, mostly cloudy with a low 72. For Saturday, a chance of showers or thunderstorms. We'll have partly sunny skies with a high near 90, a heat index as high as 97. Sunday, it'll be sunny and 81. Monday, mostly sunny, 84. For Skynet weather, I'm Max Crenshaw, ESPN Radio, 1430 AM and 105.7 FM.
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0: Championship is today. Argentina, Spain, Sunday morning on ESPN Radio, the ESPN app, Sirius XM Channel 80. 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I'm Jonathan Zaslow. He's Jordan Ronan. How about this, all right? We were just talking about third-place games. What do we want third-place games in our other sports here? And going through all of the would-have-been third-place games this past year, the only one that really intrigued us was the NFL, all right? Not just because the matchup would have been good, Broncos-Rams, but because, hey, give me something in that week in between the Championship Sunday and the Super Bowl. And look, between, you know, the gambling, we love the NFL. We'll watch any football game. Well, how about this, Jordan? George Richards, who covers the Florida Panthers down here, he sent me this message here, and now I'm looking at it. You know, the NFL, before the merger, all right, before the NFL-AFL merger, the NFL
1: had a third-place game?
0: Yes, throughout the entire 1960s. From 1960 through 1969, they played a third-place game every year. The game was always played in, you guessed it, the Orange Bowl. Here in Miami, Florida.
1: There you go.
0: So 10 straight years, they had a third-place game. And, of course, when you had the merger in 1970, they determined, yeah, we're not doing this anymore. And it went, you know, gone with the
1: wind. I think you could probably get away with it in football if there's a huge monetary, you know, amount. Like, they weren't making a ton of money, the players at the time. Remember, a lot of them, these guys basically had second jobs. So if the money isn't that big, if there was a significant prize for winning the third place game, I could see how you could probably pull that off.
0: Well, and you know, it was called the Playoff Bowl. That's what they called it.
1: That doesn't do it for me.
0: It was a postseason third place game. The Playoff Bowl. It was originally known as the Runner-Up Bowl, but they called it the Playoff Bowl. And it took place here at the Orange Bowl in Miami, Florida, every last 10 years of the NFL before the NFL-AFL merger. How about that? It was a real thing.
1: There we go.

0: who is just 27 years old, probably has another 3 World Cups in him. So whether Messi, you know, scores today or not, whether Mbappe would score or didn't score 2 goals yesterday, he's going to be the all-time record holder for World Cup goals. Very likely a significant lead by the time his career is over. But as far as Messi goes, Jordan, I'm not willing to say that this is going to be his last World Cup, because look at our greatest athletes in all of our sports right now. LeBron James, he's 41 going on 42. He's still going strong enough. Tom Brady played till he was 45 at a very high level. Who's to say that Lionel Messi can't appear in the World Cup 4 years from now?
1: And then part of that is also the way he plays. He's not strictly, you know, okay,
0: he walks the whole game.
1: Yeah, my success isn't based on my speed or whatever. They set up an environment where he can walk and pick and choose his spots. And so if that's possible, I'm not going to say it's out of the realm of possibilities that he can be playing in another World Cup. But I mean, I do think if he produces some magic and they win late, this should be his last World Cup. If you do that in both the last 2 World Cups, produce magic and win them both, and you're in your 40s,
0: go out like Elway?
1: Just go out. I mean, you'll be in your 40s. You'll be 43 by the next one. Just go out. Like, is there any better way to go out than that?
0: I don't know. I'd want to see him do it again. Like, can you win it again? Yeah.
1: That's how sick these guys are. It's competitive. They'll be, maybe I can do it 3 times in a row.
0: What's better than twice? 3 times. Yeah.
1: I'm not going to down him.
0: Let's go out to Atlantic City. Let's hear from Glenn. Glenn, you're on Sunday morning on ESPN Radio. You into the third place game?
2: I mean, the World Cup has made it a thing. So, I mean, each team gets $2 million more third and fourth place. So, I mean, how much do you value $2 million? 29 for third place, 33 for second place, and $50 million to the winner. 27 the fourth place.
1: But that's divided by the whole team, though, right?
0: Yeah.
2: By the whole team, right. So, I mean, if you want to, how much do they value? England gets $2 million more dollars to spread throughout the team than France. I mean, it is what it is.
1: I mean, for us, that might make a dent. I mean, for sure it would. I would go out there and play. Like, let's say 20 players, which is probably even more than that because of everybody that has to get in. But let's just make it for an even number sake. 20 players, $2 million. What's that, $200,000 a player?
0: Pretty good.
1: No, $100,000 a player, sorry.
0: Pretty good, though.
1: But are these guys going to do it for that?
0: I don't know. Feels like a nice little score to me. Let's go out to Indianapolis. This is Jamie. Jamie, you're up on Sunday morning on ESPN Radio. Hello, Jamie.
3: Yeah, he kind of hit on the same point I did. There's not too many teams that wouldn't go for the extra $2 million, but here's the difference. Not too long ago, all you could talk about was the women's team making and men's team making. Well, now you see where that difference falls back at. FIFA dumps that extra $2 million into that one placement. Think about all the other placements that make a difference now.
0: All right. Thanks.
1: FIFA knows how to make money, that's for sure. But our men and women make the same amount. The women collected the same amount as the men for this World Cup, right? That's the whole deal that they came up with.
0: Jordan, how does this afternoon shake out?
1: Well, I was just actually looking because I have a barbecue. I'm about to order. I have to pick up the wings to go to the barbecue.
0: All right.
1: So we got wings.
0: Oh, you're going to a barbecue.
1: Pool. Going to the barbecue. They said, what can we bring? And they said, you know, if you want to bring wings.
0: Do they have the TV out back so you could
1: see?
0: There
1: is a TV out back. It's usually on, like, the Mets or Yankees because at this time of the year, what else is on?
0: Yeah.
1: Right? So this, and it was supposed to be yesterday, the barbecue. Weather was no good. Got pushed to today. So now we got World Cup finals on the TV. In the backyard, I'm sure everyone will be sitting around the TV watching, soaking in rays. A beautiful day in New Jersey. What about you? And I'm in charge of the wings.
0: I'm gonna be watching here with my son. I've been watching most of the games here in the Zaslow Mansion family room. So I'll be watching here with my son. Maybe we'll probably pick up some food. I gotta go get him now. We'll probably pick up some food to bring in and watch the game. But we're gonna watch it the both of us here together. No big deal.
1: What kind of food is soccer World Cup final food?
0: Subs. I'm feeling subs.
1: Okay. I get that. Good game with that. Subs works for me for any games. Yeah.

0: Yeah.
1: See, we call it subs here, too, in New Jersey.
0: Well, they call it different. Some other places, what do they call it?
1: Yeah. I mean, some places it's called a hoagie.
0: No, it's a sub.
1: Some places, there's another term for it. I'm drawing a blank at the moment, but that people use. But
0: no,
1: yeah.
0: We're going sub. We could do subs today. Who's the winner? Who wins today? I think Spain shuts down Argentina. I think it's Spain.
1: Everybody loves Spain in this game. I think Argentina might win.
0: I mean, Jordan, like, they've allowed one goal the entire World Cup.
1: We want to like make it out like Argentina is this underdog. They have Lionel Messi. They're defending the champs. They keep winning. Like, maybe they're actually pretty good. I think we've almost reached the point, jumped the shark, where they're underrated. Yes. Team with Lionel Messi and the defending club champion is underrated.
0: All right, I'll take Argentina. I got Spain. There you go. We're on the record. Everybody knows now. Jordan, excellent job. For Jordan Ronan, I'm Jonathan Zaslow. This has been Sunday Morning. Coming up next, Game Day with Andrew Salchunas and Gabby Lucevero is next on ESPN Radio.
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1: SiriusXM says that Spain does not fear Argentina.
2: They have nothing to be scared of. I mean, 2010, I was in South Africa, they won the World Cup back then. Okay, they've gone through a few years where, okay, they didn't win any World Cups, but they certainly always have had a good team. You watch their style here, guys. It's almost like they tie the ball to the boot when they go out. You just can't take it off them. And they are a very, very tough team to beat.
1: Tommy Smith on Morty and McGee. To baseball in a day-night doubleheader in the Bronx. The Dodgers and Yankees scoreless in the second inning. Great pitching matchup. Yoshinobu Yamamoto against Cam Schlittler, both seeking their 10th win of the season. And the second game of this, Sunday night baseball, Dodgers-Yankees, right here on ESPN Radio. 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
3: 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Taylor Twellman joins us to talk about it. 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
6: 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I'm Andrew Salchunas, and today, alongside me, Gabby Lucevero. 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
7: Certainly, at least in the 20s.
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7: Here's the thing. I just moments ago looked over at you, and you've been in radio for a while.
6: Yes.
7: I have not. And I looked over at you, and I thought, he's just got no screens.
6: Nope.
7: He's got nothing. He's here just chilling. And I'm going, here I am with my notes. This is about where you're about to see, like, the duck looks calm on the surface and then, like, the legs going crazy. So I'm about to be found out. Look, now I got somebody in the studio with me.
6: What you're understanding, the more and more shifts you do, everything is, as my buddy Sean Bray says back in Philly, a feel fact. You just say it, right? Like, I don't have actual information about whether or not this is the first time in ESPN radio history that two people are in studio at the same time. Like, I cannot confirm that, but it feels right. So I'm just going to say it. Like, how I'm going to say LeBron James is going to sign with the Sixers eventually. Like, I'm just going to say it. There's no information behind it. I'm not an insider. I'm a radio host.
7: I really love that confidence, and I'm also now realizing I think I need you. What we need is like a screen up between us because I don't think I've made eye contact with anyone in a decade.
6: Am I making you uncomfortable by staring you in the eyes talking sports right now?
7: I guess. I'm just like, I need blinders. I'm going to get better at this. I'm working through some things. Now I know what I need to talk about in therapy next week.
6: Yeah, well, look, I mean, this could be your therapy session for now, for Sunday, and then go do your actual therapy because I'm not a real therapist. But look, for the people listening right now, you could be a part of the show today, the historic show with two people in studio the same time, 888-SAY-ESPN, 888-SAY-ESPN. But of course, we do have sports to talk about, not just our journey here to the ESPN studios this morning. There was a trade today in the NBA. There was NBA news today. Of course, everybody was waiting for the Shams Charania tweet to come out regarding Lou Dort and not LeBron James.
7: Obviously, the L word.
6: I was waiting. For it.
7: I'm like, I read that first letter.
6: Yes.
7: And I was like,
6: And everybody that has the Shams notifications was all going, is this it? And then when you think for more than 3 seconds, you go, no, this is not it. Because LeBron James, of all people, is not having this announcement made on a Sunday. The little people, Andrew Salchunas and Gabby Lucevero, we don't get the big news. All right, the news will drop at some point.
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0: And we'll head to the coach's corner with outfield and base running instructor JT McGuire. That's coming up on Guardians Warm Up.
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0: Good afternoon, everyone. Welcome to the Bet365 Guardians warm-up show. Today, from Progressive Field in downtown Cleveland, it's the Guardians and the Pittsburgh Pirates in the finale of this three-game series. Jim Rosenhaus along with you about a half hour prior to today's first pitch. And it is a rubber game between these two clubs after last night's dramatics in Game 2 of the day-night doubleheader. The Guardians a winner on Travis Bezzano's walk-off home run in the bottom half of the ninth inning. As a result, Cleveland heads into play today tied with the White Sox atop the American League's Central Division, while the Pirates are a fourth-place club in the National League Central, but they have been playing winning baseball this year. However, they are 10.5 back behind the red-hot Milwaukee Brewers. Paul Skeens on the mound today for Pittsburgh. Joey Cantillo for the Guardians. Stay tuned. We'll have more to come after this.
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0: Welcome back to Guardians warm-up. Time for the Coach's Corner, and we are joined by outfield and base running coach JT McGuire as the Guardians get ready to take on the Pirates. And JT, let's start with base running today. And one of the things that you're always trying to do, take advantage of the edges, and how do you make your team most effective offensively with speed, or maybe lack thereof speed, but explain, if your team is just average speed at best, how do you get the most out of the base running facet of it to try and create more offense?
5: Yeah, so there's a couple different ways. So obviously, you know, every organization wants to be a good base running team. They want to try and win on the margins of, you know, going first to third as much as possible, second to home as much as possible. The way that we kind of try and get it out of our players is we want to be as selectively aggressive. So, you know, we don't have top end speed. You know, we're not the fastest baseball team

0: we have to try and utilize our speed and our smarts more than anything. So understanding, you know, where the infield positioning is, where the outfield positioning is, and how we can exploit taking the extra base, you know, when the ball is hit in certain directions.
1: You ran some numbers earlier that are pretty impressive, just from the stolen base standpoint of things. Let us know, fill us in on stats for team speed, where the Guardians rank, but then stolen bases and success rate of stolen bases, where they rank.
0: Yeah, so Sandy and I talk about this all the time, and, you know, we are not a fast ball club. I believe we're 30 out of 30 in sprint speed. But one of the things that I think we do extremely well is we take advantage of opportunities on a stolen base side of things. So, you know, yeah, you pointed out to me, we're fifth, I believe, in stolen bases and third in stolen base percentage.
1: But 30th in sprint speed.
0: Correct, yeah. So credit to our players. You know, we have tried different tactics starting in spring training, really almost starting before spring training in some off-season programs, and then throughout spring training, and then now it's coming to fruition in the season where, you know, we're utilizing different steel setups. So you'll see some guys go from a standard lead. You'll see some guys vaulting from 3 feet, 6 feet, 9 feet. And we're trying to get momentum to beat the time, essentially. So you have the time to the plate from the pitcher, and then you have the time from catcher pop time to plate to second base. So we're trying to shrink the time from our running standpoint so that we can beat the overall time from pitcher to catcher to catcher to second base.
1: Stay with us. We'll have more with JT McGuire after this short break.
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3: Checking the numbers today, the finale from Progressive Field with the Pirates, Paul Skeens, and Pittsburgh, the favorite. They're minus 130, and the total is 7. Man, I'm going to use the Guardians today, but I'm going to play them on the run line, +1.5 with Joey Cantillo. Now, Cantillo has been great over his last six starts. He gave up 0 runs in one game, 1 run in 4 games, and 2 runs in the 6th game. Brilliant over that span of 6 games. Paul Skeens has been good, but the Pirates are struggling big time against left-handers. They are 8-18 against lefties this year. That is the third worst in the majors. I think the Guardians can win it straight up, but we'll use the insurance. 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
1: Welcome back. It's Guardians warm-up. JT McGuire's joining us, base running and outfield coach for the Guardians. And now let's switch to the outfield from base running. And a couple of young players trying to make their way and be the best they can be defensively. Khalil Watson, what have you seen from him as someone who has an infield background, kind of new to the outfield yet, but seems to have some pretty good instincts out there?
0: Yeah, so last year Khalil, he made the transition from infield to outfield really during spring training. He was a little apprehensive about it, you know. He was a really good infielder, but the organization and myself, we all thought that he could impact the major league team faster in the outfield. So making that transition last year, there were some hiccups, but then, you know, when we were working together in spring training, he really took to it, and I've seen a lot of growth in him from just an overall defensive standpoint, a maturity standpoint. He has fun out there now, where, you know, when you're learning a new position, it's really uncomfortable. But he has accepted his role and really, like, blossomed into a good outfielder.
1: And another player, we talk so much about what he's done at the plate. How about Chase DeLauder in the outfield? I know he's not out there every game, but what are you seeing from him defensively?
0: Yeah, I mean, in my opinion, Chase has always been a really good outfielder. You know, there were some talks where he could potentially play center field. I think he's best in probably the corner spots, and I think he's a really good right fielder. You know, I think one of his qualities that maybe overlooked is his speed. He can cover a lot of ground. He's got really good range. So yeah, for him to have like a center field type mentality in right field, I think it's great for our ball team.
1: JT, always fun to visit. Appreciate you coming by.

0: Thanks, Verzi.
1: That is JT McGuire, Guardians outfield and base running instructor. Stay tuned. More to come after this.
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10: The near-surface smoke and haze is back for this afternoon, along with a north wind. That's going to keep temperatures in the mid to upper 70s, along with mostly sunny conditions. Smoke and haze could impact air quality, so limit your time outdoors. Otherwise, for tonight, smoke and haze lingering. Temperatures cooling off into the upper 50s, warming up low 80s with increasing clouds for your Monday. From the 3 News Weather Center, I'm meteorologist Anthony Copeland.
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0: again, everybody, with Cleveland manager Stephen Vogt. This Tom Hamilton. Welcome. It's the Manager Show, and it's brought to you by KeyBank. Another ho-hum day-night doubleheader, about 15 hours at the ballpark, 16 innings in which you score one run, and then chaos in the eighth and ninth innings. Do you sometimes leave the ballpark and just shake your head and say, how did that happen?
1: Almost every night. it was an interesting day, to say the least. I mean, I thought, you know, we're facing some good arms. I mean, we got to give some credit to the other side. But just felt like, you know, I kind of said it last night, just the competitiveness with our at-bats. I felt like there was a change in those last two innings, and it was really fun to see.
0: Why? How does that happen, Voter?
1: Sometimes it's the matchup. Sometimes it's, hey, one person gets it going and then everybody else falls in line. But, you know, again, first day back from the break, there's so many reasons that possibly could have played into it. But bottom line is we walked away with a split on a day that we should not have split a doubleheader, and really proud of the guys for not quitting.
0: Well, not to make up excuses, but when you've had 4 days off and guys get kind of into a quasi-vacation mode, then you come back, then you get canceled right away on Friday night. Do you think sometimes that, I don't know if focus is the right word, Voter, but is it hard to get back that mentality?
1: Maybe. I don't really put a whole lot into that. Everybody has a break. Everybody's had 4 days off. So it was just a day that we walked away 1-1, and we're going to leave it at that. And hopefully those last two innings are the type of at-bats that we take today.
0: Well, you also saw why a guy like named Travis Bazzano was the first pick in the draft 2 years ago. I didn't think anybody would hit a ball out of the park in the night game.
1: No, that wind was blowing in pretty good. It had settled down a little bit towards the end, but it was howling, swirling. I mean, it was a tough sky. What a weird day yesterday was weather-wise. I mean, you got a beautiful day game and then rain delays and smoke and you name it. But, you know, Travis had an unbelievable nightcap last night, just quality at bat after quality at bat, and he's continued to do that.
0: What does making an all-star team do for young kids like this? Can that do more than the rest of us would even understand?
1: I think so. I mean, when you're recognized as an all-star, you know that you belong with the best in the game. And maybe it's just for 1 year for some guys. Maybe it's perennial. Maybe it's every year of your career. But when you're recognized by your peers as one of the best in the game, it can give you a lot of confidence. It can help you understand, okay, I can do this. And it can really give you a lot of juice moving forward.
0: Well, a guy that's certainly not a rookie, but he's back looking like the guy we've seen for 4 years, Stephen Kwan. I mean, he's hitting almost 400 in the month of July. He had a huge doubleheader yesterday. It looks like he's back. Do you agree with that, or is there still work?
1: I think there's still work. There's always work for everybody. But what we're looking at with Kwani right now is he's convicted in what he wants to do. He's convicted in a plan. He knows who he is. He's not trying to do too much. He's taking what he's getting. He's not in between. I mean, he's on time, and he's ready to go. And it's just been fun to see him work quality at bats. He's working walks. He's getting hits. But just his confidence, his body language, you can see a difference.
0: Is that why he's back leading off?
1: Today he's leading off to beat Skeens. Again, we make the lineup every day to beat the starter, and just with where we are and who we have, it felt like, you know, Kwani getting to face Skeens three times is going to help us win this game. So we make the lineup different every day. There's no repeats around here. I think if this is game 100, I think we've had 99 different lineups. So Kwani's leading off today. What we do tomorrow, we'll see.
0: All right, let's get an update. Tim Herron struck out the side in his one inning with Columbus last night. Is he ready to come back?
1: He's not eligible until the end of the week. So with the 15-day IL, but he's feeling good. He's feeling better. I think he's going to have at least one more rehab outing before he rejoins us, but definitely encouraging to see him go out and have a good one.
0: Could Jose Ramirez make an appearance in this homestand?
1: We're hoping that he'll make an appearance soon. But again, he's got some boxes to check. He's got a medical staff, and he's so in tune with his body. He's going to know when he's ready to come back. He's ready to go legs-wise, body-wise. We just have to be smart. The worst thing we can do is bring Hosey back too soon and have a setback or anything like that. But Hosey knows himself, and he knows what he needs to be ready.
0: And you said with Angel Martinez, it's a different story because we're talking about a broken foot.
1: Yeah, we're talking about a foot injury here. It's something that we need to test. We need to stress test. He needs to play 9 innings. He needs to get some games and some at-bats under his belt. And again, you know, talk about the difference between Jose Ramirez and Angel Martinez, about 3,000 plate appearances. So, you know, I think for Angel, we want to make sure that he's fully ready to go. And same with Jose, but it just looks a little different.
0: One final thing before we leave you in regards to

0: last night. That's your third walk-off win this month. You had won the entire season coming into July. Does this have kind of a trickle-down effect once you've done it a couple of times?
1: I think for a young team, it does. I mean, there's that belief that when you're tied or you're down one in the ninth, that get somebody on base, good things can happen. But really proud of the resilience of this team. That was a long day yesterday for everybody. We didn't play our best baseball the first 16 innings, and we made the last two count.
0: That's Cleveland manager Stephen Vogt. Tom Hamilton inviting you to stay tuned for the finale next on the Cleveland Clinic Radio Network.
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6: Welcome back to the Bet365 Guardians warm-up show. We're about 10 minutes away from today's first pitch here in downtown Cleveland, Guardians and Pirates, and it's time for the pitching matchup. Right-hander Paul Skeens is on the mound for Pittsburgh, 8-8 on the season, an earned run average of 3.57. Guardians faced him a year ago over in Pittsburgh, and they pinned a loss on Skeens. He'll be opposed by left-hander Joey Cantillo. Cantillo's 8-4 for the Guardians, throwing the ball well, his ERA dropping at 3.56 heading into play this afternoon. That's your pitching matchup, and that'll do it for Guardians warm-up. Stay tuned. We have the starting lineups and the first pitch. They come your way next.
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6: 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Time now for the starting lineups for Pittsburgh. And manager Don Kelly leading things off. Jake Mangum, the left fielder. Jared Triolo at third base, bats second. Brian Reynolds, the designated hitter, bats third, with Esmerlin Valdez in right field hitting cleanup. Ryan O'Hearn, the first baseman, bats fifth. Nick Gonzalez at second base will bat sixth. Jacob Gonzalez, the shortstop, hits seventh. Henry Davis will do the catching. He bats eighth. And Billy Cook is the center fielder, batting ninth. On the mound, right-hander Paul Skeens. Now for the Guardians. And manager Stephen Vogt leading things off. Stephen Kwan in left field. Travis Bazana, the second baseman, bats second. Chase DeLauder, the designated hitter, bats third, with Brian Rocchio at shortstop hitting cleanup. Kyle Manzardo, the first baseman, will bat fifth. Khalil Watson in right field hits sixth. Gabriel Arias, the third baseman, bats seventh. Patrick Bailey does the catching. He'll hit eighth. And Petey Halpin is the center fielder, batting ninth. On the mound, left-hander Joey Cantillo. Those are your starting lineups. Now stay tuned. When we return, Tom Hamilton has today's first pitch on the Cleveland Clinic Radio Network.
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4: From Progressive Field in downtown Cleveland, Ohio, it is game number 100. That's right, game number 100. 62 more to follow after today, as it's the rubber match in the finale of this three-game weekend series, interleague play between the Cleveland Guardians and the Pittsburgh Pirates. Hi again, everybody. This is Tom Hamilton, along with Jim Rosenhaus and Brian Montse, and we have a near-normal day here on the shores of Lake Erie, although for this time of year, it actually feels cool. Temperatures today will be in the 70s, and what little breeze we have right now is ruffling the flags high above the bullpen areas on the concourse area in right center. And that breeze is blowing in, something you don't see much of in the month of July. We still have some air quality issues because of the Canadian wildfires and that smoke blowing from the north down into the United States. And so we do have some of those smoky, hazy skies, and you can smell the smoke back in the air today, but it is certainly better than it was last night. In visiting today with Petey Halpin and David Fry in the clubhouse, they were in center field and right field last night for the second game, and they said it was absolutely impossible to see the baseball once it left the bat and got up into the air, no matter how high it got up into the air, because we had such a really bizarre sky last night when we were near sunset, various red colors and those smoke particles. And well, it led obviously to a bloop double because nobody could literally see the baseball. That shouldn't be an issue here today, and we have some sunshine peering through the hazy, smoky skies here in downtown Cleveland. Been a whale of a weekend, crazy with the weather and whatnot, but we got the day-night doubleheader in yesterday. Cleveland had scored one run yesterday in the first 16 innings of play, and then scored five in innings 8 and 9 to walk off the Pirates, thanks to Travis Bazzana last night. Thus, the rubber match today. Pittsburgh, a record of 51-48, fourth place in the National League Central, 10.5 games behind front-running Milwaukee. Cleveland is tied for first with the White Sox in the American League Central with a record of 52-47. Minnesota three games behind the White Sox and the Guardians. The umpires today, Alex McKay behind home plate. The crew chief is Alan Porter. He's at first. Roberto Ortiz at second. And Jim Wolf, the third base umpire. 325 down the lines, 370 to left center, 375 to right center, 400 to dead center.

Center. The 19-foot wall from the left field corner to center, 9-foot wall from center to the right field corner. Ballpark seats 35,000, and we'll have a crowd today probably somewhere in the mid-20s, although, my goodness, there are tons and tons of people still trying to get into the ballpark. Never quite sure why everybody waits until the last moment, but that is the case as you look out towards the plaza beyond the home run porch in left field. And it's going to be a lot of people missing some of the first, if not all of the first inning, trying to get into the ballpark for the start of today's ball game. Interleague play, believe it or not, Cleveland is the best team in the American League this year when playing the National League. And it's not exactly an astounding record, but that's how good the National League's been this year in interleague play. Cleveland, with a record of 16-13 against the National League, that's number one for American League teams, as the National League has dominated the AL this year. Pittsburgh against their American League brethren, 17-9. All right, Joey Cantillo, who's pitched as well as anybody in the game here for the last 6 weeks, gets the baseball. The left-hander, 26 years of age, 6'4", 220. Fastball, curveball, slider, and changeup. And boy, lately, he is throwing that curveball more than any other pitch and throwing him more than anybody in the game. Jake Mangum in left field, switch hitter batting right-handed, leads off. Cantillo the set and today's first delivery, and it's high ball one, and we're underway at the corner of Carnegie and Ontario with a game time temp of 76 degrees. Mangum has played the opposite way toward right. The outfielder's fairly deep. The pitch, and it's in there, called strike, and it's a 1-1 count. Joey Cantillo has thrown 191 curveballs in his last five starts. The next pitch, swung on and missed. Good changeup. And by throwing all of those quality curveballs, it has really made his changeup even more effective, because teams can no longer sit on the changeup. When he's got the good curveball going, it's unhittable. Mangum batting 301, couple of homers, 19 RBIs. Now the 1-2. A swing and a miss. Ball got away from Bailey. He retrieves it. Foul territory. He'll tag out Mangum, who just simply turned and walked toward the first base dugout. And Joey Cantillo with a strikeout to start today's ballgame on another devastating changeup. But you look at Joey Cantillo now, this year, teams are batting 176 against his changeup and batting 184 against his curveball. Here's the third baseman, Jared Triolo. Right-handed batter checked his swing, took a curveball that was called ball one. Not sure it wasn't a strike, but might be too early in the game to start challenging. Triolo batting 235, a homer, 16 RBIs. The pitch, and that one missed inside, not by much. Changeup, 2-0 the count. Now, Joey Cantillo now is pitching for the first time in a week due to the All-Star break. So we'll see about his command here in the early going. The 2-0, and that one is low, 3-0. Cantillo has faced the Pirates once, and he got a save against Pittsburgh last season. Worked a scoreless inning and got a save. First time he's ever started against the Pirates. From the third base side of the rubber, the set, the pitch, and it's in there. And the count, 3-1. Joey Cantillo trying to pick up where he left off. The pitch, and it's fouled at the plate. Boy, that was a pitch that got a piece of somebody, either McKay or Bailey. Full count. But Joey Cantillo, in his last six starts, has an ERA of 1.59 and a record of 4-1. And that's against some really good teams. Now the payoff.
And Strom, a little inside, ball four.

Cantillo thought he had a strikeout. And Triolo draws the one-out walk. And that'll bring up a dangerous man in Brian Reynolds. He's DHing today. The outfielder from Vanderbilt batting .286, 14 homers, 59 runs batted in. He takes a swing at a changeup, fouling it off third baseline. A lot more changeups here in the first inning from Joey Cantillo. One out, one on, no score, first inning. Stephen Kwan in left, Petey Halpin again in center, Khalil Watson in right. The 0-1 pitch, swing and a miss. There's the curve, 0-2. Kyle Manzardo at first, Travis Bazana at second, Brian Rocchio at short, Gabriel Arias at third, and Patrick Bailey. He's been catching Joey Cantillo much more as of late. And he's the guy that really insisted that Cantillo start throwing the curveball a lot more. And what a weapon it has become. Now the set. Now the 0-2. Got him swinging on a curveball. Reynolds out number two. Strikeout number two. I mean, when you think of it, in his last five starts, throwing 191 curveballs. And that's an average of almost 40 curveballs every game. Here's Esmerlin Valdez. What a good-looking rookie. Right-handed batter, curveball strike. How about Esmerlin Valdez is the first Pittsburgh Pirate to ever have 11 homers and 30 RBIs in his first 30 Major League games. The pitch, and it dipped down low, and the count 1-1. In fact, he's only the seventh player in the history of the game with 11 homers, 30 RBIs in his first 30 Major League games. Esmerlin Valdez, outfield deep, pretty much straight away. Two down, runner at first, no score, Pirate first. The pitch, and it's fouled back. Ooh, he had a pitch to hit. Fastball that was up, but he fouled it back in the count 1-2. On the year, Joey Cantillo, 8 wins, 4 losses, ERA 3.56, start number 21, no complete games, 5 innings to start, 9 strikeouts, 4 walks per 9. Down the 1-2. And strike three called on a curveball, but Valdez will challenge it. He thought the pitch was high. Video board says it was high. That pitch missed the strike zone by the whisker on the back of a cricket. So now the count is 2-2. Two outs, runner at first, no score, first inning. Cantillo, he's ready. Here it comes. And it's a little bit low. A changeup, full count. Pirates, the second best offensive club in baseball, scoring almost 5.5 runs a game. The payoff, runner goes, pitches high, ball 4. Cantillo's headed toward the third base dugout. He thought it was a strikeout and the inning was over. So instead, the inning goes on. So 2 walks, 2 strikeouts here in the first inning for Joey Cantillo. No score, Ryan O'Hearn to the plate. Dangerous left-handed hitting first baseman. O'Hearn batting .282, 16 homers, 64 RBIs. The pitch, and he looks and takes a curveball strike. 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Now the 0-1, swing and a foul at the plate, another good curveball. 0-2 the count. The only issue with this first inning has been the fact Cantillo has had to make 21 pitches. Now the 0-2 delivery. 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
6: Stephen Kwan takes a first pitch fastball by Paul Skeens for strike one. No score, bottom of the first. Man, Paul Skeens is a big man. From the first base side of the rubber, the wind and the pitch, and it's swung and grounded to second. Stephen Kwan will be thrown up by Nick Gonzalez. Stephen Kwan having an incredible month of July. Best hitter in baseball this month, batting .429 in the month of July. This is not a permanent move back to the leadoff spot. As manager Stephen Vogt said, he's leading off today because he wants Stephen Kwan to get three shots at this big right-hander, Paul Skeens. Now Travis Bazzano, last night's walk-off hero, takes outside, ball one. First Major League walk-off winning hit for Travis Bazzano, and obviously his first ever walk-off home run. The pitch, and it's in there, called strike at the knees. There are so many pitches that Paul Skeens throws, which is in some ways surprising because he throws in the upper 90s. But he sure does have a plethora of pitches. The pitch fouled back in the count one and two. That was 97 miles an hour. Paul Skeens will throw that four-seam fastball 40% of the time, the most of any of his pitches. He doesn't throw any other pitch more than 15% of the time, except for the fastball. Now the 1-2. Swing and a foul at the plate, fought off the breaking ball. He'll throw the four-seamer. He's got the curveball. He's got the slider. He's got a changeup. He's got a split finger. 6'7", 260. Skeens, 24 years of age. The pitch, swung on, fouled at the plate again. Changeup. Bazzano now hitting .243, 8 homers, 31 RBIs. What a week he had. Appeared in the All-Star game, went 0-2, then got the walk-off game winner last night in the ninth inning, a two-run bomb to right center. He had gone into the All-Star break in a bit of a funk offensively, and this could really get him going again. No score in the first. Here it comes. And it's fouled down the left side. This is a great at bat. This is when you get an indication that Travis Bazzano is feeling really good about himself and really confident at the plate. He's going to have at least a 7-pitch at bat. And Paul Skeens is a guy that can normally dispose of you in a hurry. Skeens, a record of 8-8, ERA 3.57. 21st start, no complete games. He only goes 5 innings per start. That's surprising. He averages 11 strikeouts

0: two walks per nine. Teams bat 216 against Skeens. Now the windup. Now the 1-2. Fouled it back again. Last year, Paul Skeens won the National League Cy Young Award. He's been an all-star all 3 years that he's been in the major leagues. But his numbers, not as good as a year ago. The pitch. And it's strike three called on the inside corner. Lozano thought about challenging, but does not. Two down. Eight pitch at bat. That'll bring up Chase DeLauder DHing today. For the Pirates, Jake Mangum in left, Billy Cook in center, Esmerin Valdez in right. Ryan O'Hearn at first, Nick Gonzalez at second, Jacob Gonzalez, no relation, at short. The third baseman, Jared Triolo, Henry Davis catching. Breaking ball in the outside corner, a strike to Chase DeLauder. Paul Skeens' earned run average is almost double what it was a year ago. The pitch, and it's outside, 1-1. I mean, his first year in the big leagues, 2024, 23 starts, 11-3 with a 1.96 ERA. Last year, an incredible Cy Young season. The pitch, and it's in there, 1-2. He only went 10-10, but he had a 1.97 earned run average in 32 starts to win the National League Cy Young Award. But his ERA this year, 3.57. The 1-2. Down low, 2-2. His stuff has not been quite as sharp, and his velocity is down a couple of miles per hour. Two down, nobody on, no score, first inning. The pitch. DeLauder, a foul tip into the glove of Henry Davis. That was 97 miles an hour. A 15-pitch first inning for Paul Skeens with a couple of strikeouts. No score after one on the Cleveland Clinic Radio Network.
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0: Hey, with Cleveland's batting in the first four innings, it's the Conrad Score 4, win 4 new Bridgestone tires from Conrad's Tire Express and Total Car Care. Today's contestant, Christy Bishop of Worcester. Second inning, no score. And Joey Cantillo with a first pitch fastball strike to Nick Gonzalez, the right-handed hitting second baseman. Now the 0-1. Waved at, way out in front of a changeup, 0-2. You can be a contestant by going to econrads.com and enter

thank the great folks at Conrad's Tire Express and Total Car Care. There is no place that you should even consider for tires other than Conrad's. Joey Cantillo with the 0-2 pitch. And he missed down and in with a curveball. One ball, two strikes. Hazy sunshine. Still some air quality issues. That pitch dipping low, 2-2. Minnesota Twins in town for a four-game series beginning tomorrow night. Twins' last trip to Cleveland. The 2-2. Swung on, hammered up the alley in right center. This is going to be trouble. It'll take one bounce, go up against the wall, and a double to right center for Nick Gonzalez. In the month of July, Nick Gonzalez is hitting .400. So he's aboard with his 16th double. Pirates get the leadoff man aboard here in the second inning. Hey, when the Guardians do win, your Northeast Ohio Ford dealers will donate $500 to Cleveland Guardians charities. That'll support youth sports right here in Cleveland. Left on left, here's Jacob Gonzalez coming from the White Sox. The pitch, a swing and a pop-up. This is going to be on the infield. Shortstop side of the infield. Cut of the grass making the catch is third baseman Gabriel Arias. I think Brian Rocchio had a little trouble seeing that sky-high pop-up. And Arias, the third baseman, made the catch on the cut of the grass midway between second and third. That'll bring up the catcher, Henry Davis. It's a big out for Joey Cantillo, but what else is new? When teams have runners in scoring position, Cantillo's about as tough as it is in all of baseball. The pitch. Davis takes a fastball strike. Hitters are batting .174 with men in scoring position against Joey Cantillo this year. Third lowest in all of baseball. Now the 0-1 pitch. Up high, 1-1. In other words, Joey Cantillo does not panic when he's in trouble. One out, runner at second. No score, second inning. The 1-1 pitch. Swing and a miss. Good looking curve down and in. 1-2 the count. Again, the outfielders fairly deep and a touch the other way toward right for another former number one overall pick. The pitch. Davis chops one to short. Rocchio will hold the runner at second and throw out Davis. Kind of gives you an idea why the Pirates have had such a long rebuild. Not often do they have a pitcher-catcher battery, and both were the number one pick overall in their respective draft. You have to have a lot of bad years to get number one picks in the overall draft picture. Two down, Billy Cook, the right-handed hitting center fielder at the plate. The pitch, and it's on the outer edge, a called strike and a curveball. I don't think Neil Huntington, who's back in the Cleveland front office, has never been given his proper due for the great job he did as the general manager of the Pirates. That pitch, and it's called a ball, challenged by Patrick Bailey. It was called a ball high. Bailey said, no, that's a strike. And the result is, that's a strike. So now, the count is 0-2. But when Neil Huntington was with the Pirates, that's the last time they played in October. They had three straight playoff years under Neil Huntington. 2013, 14, and 15. They averaged 93 wins in all of those 3 years. And somehow that wasn't good enough. Pirates would do cartwheels to have a 3-year stretch like Neil Huntington gave them. Here's the 0-2. Swing and a chopper, weakly hit through the right side, a base hit into right. Gonzalez will score. And falling down is Khalil Watson after he retrieved the baseball. Is he okay? He is slow to get up. His feet just went out from under him in right field when he retrieved.

0: retrieved that RBI single and walking slowly back into position. That ball wasn't hit very well, but Billy Cook could not have gone out there and placed it better. 1-0 Pirates on a two-out RBI single that bounced through the right side. Cook's first RBI. Top of the order now, and Jake Mangum. He'll bat right-handed. He'll take a strike on the outside corner. Pirates up 1-0. Runner on. Two down, second inning. By the way, the last time the Pirates were in the playoffs, 2015 under Neil Huntington. That pitch swung on, rope to left. Mangum with a base hit. Stopping at second is Cook. Now, the Pirates certainly look like they have a bright future now, but it's taken them over a decade to get back into this position. And it'll be interesting to see what the Pirates front office elects to do between now and the trade deadline, August 3rd. They need some bullpen arms, but this is a good-looking young team. Here's Jared Triolo. He takes a called strike. Two out, two on. 1-0 Pirates. And this is a big at-bat here for Joey Cantillo to keep this at a minimum as far as damage inflicted. Speaking of the front office, Matt Forman is going to join us in the third inning. Talk about the recent draft. The pitch, a swing and a miss. And the count now 0-2. So in the third inning, assistant GM and executive vice president Matt Forman will fill us in the recent draft. Now the 0-2 to Triolo, and a swing and a miss on a disappearing changeup. Bottom fell out of it. Third strikeout for Cantillo, and he does minimize the damage. 1-0 Pirates, middle of the second on the Cleveland Clinic Radio Network.
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0: Well, you don't think of Brian Rocchio in the cleanup spot. That's where he is today. Switch hitter batting left-handed. Second inning. 1-0 Pirates. Rocchio popping it back and out of play. Strike one. This lineup's going to look much different, much sooner rather than later. Jose Ramirez is getting very close to returning to the Cleveland lineup, and it's in all likelihood not going to include a rehab assignment. The pitch down low, check swing, didn't go, 1-1. Jose's able to get everything done that he feels he needs to get done to be sharp and ready to play again, having had that hamate surgery over 5 weeks ago. And don't be surprised if he's playing against the Twins this week. The pitch,

0: A swing and a shot on the ground to first. Tough hop handled by O'Hearn. The flip to Skeens covering for the out. That'll bring up Kyle Manzardo. Marathon is here to keep you and your team fueled all summer long. Marathon driven together. So Paul Skeens, in his first year, 2024, the National League Rookie of the Year. Then in his second year, the National League's Cy Young Award winner. The only other time in the history of the game that a pitcher went Rookie of the Year to Cy Young Award winner in year two was Doc Gooden in 84 and 85. He and Paul Skeens are the only two to ever do that. Here's Kyle Manzardo. He rips one on one hop to second. Knocked down by Gonzalez, retrieves and throws him out. Boy, two hard hit balls this inning, but no results for the Guardians. And here's Khalil Watson, two down. Paul Skeens started his career at the Air Force Academy, and he was a cadet there for 2 years. And then you've got to make a decision after 2 years. Either you stay committed, and we know what that means, then time that you have to dedicate to the military after graduation. Watson, a swing and a miss. 1-0 Pirates, two down in the second. You're able to transfer after your sophomore year and not have that commitment, in this case to the Air Force, and it wasn't something he really wanted to do. The pitch waved at 0-2, but his coach at the Air Force Academy said, Paul, you owe it to yourself. You're going to be a big leaguer. So spent 1 year in LSU, and the next year, number one pick. The pitch, swing and a miss. Boy, he just overmatched Watson with the hard stuff. It's six up, six down for Paul Skeens. Three strikeouts, and it's 1-0 Pirates. Third inning next here on the Keith Cleveland Clinic Radio Network.
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0: Brian Reynolds, the three-hole hitter in DH, facing Joey Cantillo. 1-0 Pirates, third inning. The lefty's pitch is over but low, ball one. And we are pleased to be joined by Matt Forman, Executive Vice President and Assistant General Manager of the Guardians, here with us in the third inning. We're going to talk about the recently completed draft. The pitch is in there, a called strike. And Matt, first and foremost, when do these kids have to be signed before you lose their rights?
6: Hammy, it's good to be with you. The deadline this year, July 27th at 5 p.m. So we got a little bit over a week.
0: The pitch waved at, 1-2 the count. When you draft a kid, are you almost certain he's going to sign, or would you stay

0: away from a kid if you didn't?
1: I think we're hopeful that players will be interested in beginning their professional careers with us. We hope that we can provide a great environment and an attractive opportunity for guys.
0: However, there's a new monkey in the wrench, so to speak, with the NIL and what's going on in college sports that you haven't had to really deal with much until recent years. Now the 1-2 pitch to Reynolds, and it's waved at, and he struck him out on the curveball. 4 strikeouts for Cantillo. If people aren't aware, obviously, I'm not going to sugarcoat it. You can pay college players. Some of these college players are going to schools like Tennessee and LSU and whatnot, and I mean, they're getting $500,000-$700,000 a year, which is in some cases more than what you can give them in a signing bonus. Valdez fouling it off. Has that made it tougher?
1: I think the landscape has shifted and evolved, both with the transfer portal. We have a number of guys we took this year with who had different college experiences, in some cases 2 or 3 different colleges, and then NIL money also has had an impact.
0: The pitch waved at, another good changeup, 0-2 the count.
1: And so our scouts do a great job of knowing players and following players from high school throughout their college careers, and then understanding their interests and alternatives financially. And so that's definitely a factor today that 5 or 10 years ago certainly wasn't part of the picture.
0: 1-0 Pirates, third inning, one out, nobody on. The 0-2 pitch now to Valdez. And it just missed. 1-2 the count. All right, let's start with Liam Peterson. Big, strong, hard-throwing right-handed pitcher out of the University of Florida. The 19th pick in the first round by Cleveland. The 1-2 pitch. And it's low ball, 2-2. We hear so much about Cleveland drafting guys that are consistent strike throwers that maybe don't have the great velo, but they can get that velo from them. It's kind of opposite.
1: He's got really good stuff. I mean, maybe the best stuff package in the draft this year, up to 100 miles an hour.
0: Cantillo's pitch swung on and missed. Curveball gets Valdez, 2 down.
1: Yeah, up to 100 miles an hour. He can really spin the ball. He's got a curveball, a slider, a changeup, a unique release angle. So he's got a lot of really impressive ingredients to start with, including the physicality that you mentioned.
0: Where does a guy like that start? Or because he had such a workload in Florida, does he even pitch for the organization this summer?
1: Yeah, I think with a lot of our draft picks.
0: Ryan O'Hearn taking strike one.
1: We're looking forward to onboarding them to the organization, understanding what they have done since the time that their season concluded in the draft. For the most part, pitchers have accumulated big workloads in their draft-eligible season, and so it's probably not going to make a ton of sense to...
0: That pitch to O'Hearn, a lazy fly to center, so he probably doesn't pitch this summer?
1: We'll see.
0: Yeah, but it'd be limited.
1: Yeah, we haven't typically pushed those guys to try to get the last 5 or 6 or 7 innings. That may not be the highest leverage developmental priority for him at this stage of his career.
0: And, of course, Joey Cantillo, not willing to work with Matt and I, makes it a quick 1-2-3 inning. Can we keep you for the bottom?
1: Let's do it.
0: All right, Matt Forman will keep talking about the draft when we come back. 1-0 Pirates, middle of the third.
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0: The sounds of summer. 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
2: Gabriel Arias fouling off the first pitch, bottom of the third inning, 1-0. Pirates up. Paul Skeen, 6-up, 6-down, facing Gabriel Arias in the Hyundai Grand Slam giveaway inning. Miranda Frank of Willoughby Hills, the contestant. Arias drills a single through the right side into right field as he goes opposite field, and that's the first base runner. First hit for Cleveland off Skeens. That'll bring up catcher Patrick Bailey. Visit HyundaiGrandSlam.com for your chance to enter the Hyundai Grand Slam giveaway. Matt Forman, executive vice president and the assistant GM, who is part of that draft war room, making the calls when Cleveland was having the draft last weekend prior to the All-Star break. As Bailey batting left-handed digs in, Skeens the set, the pitch, and it's down low, ball one. We talked a little bit about Liam Peterson. Are college kids likely nowadays, especially when they're at a program like Florida, can they get here sooner than maybe in years past?
3: I think that's a possibility. College programs are doing a great job from a developmental standpoint. Mm-hmm. They have incredible resources. And I think that's allowed for players to enter professional baseball at a different stage than they might have in the past. We won't put timetables on Liam or any player in the draft. We'll meet them where they are and help them grow and get better and be the best version they can possibly be. But I think, generally speaking, it's a possibility.
2: That pitch down low, 2-1 the count on Patrick Bailey. He takes a look down to third base coach Rugio Dor. 1-0 Pirates. Arias at first, nobody out, third inning. Skeens from the set. Now the 2-1 to Bailey. And it's low, 3-1. You went for the high school pitcher in round two. Do high school pitchers not scare you guys? Because you've done a lot of this here in the last 2-3 years in particular.
3: Yeah, I'm not sure that we're agnostic or preferring a specific archetype of player. Logan's he pairs projection with power and pitchability in a unique way. Fastball up to 98, good feel for a changeup, and he's got some growth potential too.
2: Bailey fouling it back, full count. Then in the third round, trying to remember, you went center fielder. It was a Trey Broussard,
3: correct?
2: From Houston. He's a little guy, but he can flat out fly, correct?
3: Yeah, top of the scale runner. That allows him to play great defense in center field. He's a stolen base threat. He's got good bat-to-ball skills offensively. And like you mentioned, he can really run.
2: When you start getting now third round, fourth round, fifth round, what's the decision for you? I mean, do you have 6-7 guys, or are you looking more need? What tips the scales?
3: Generally speaking, we're looking for the best player at each pick. And in totality, we're looking to maximize the overall talent we're adding to the organization.
2: The pitch swung on and missed. Bailey strikes out. That's 4 strikeouts for Skeens. 1 down, 1 on, 1-0 Pirates. Here's Petey Helpin.
3: And certainly, at some point in the draft, finances become a factor.
2: Sure.
3: We try to understand what players' financial preferences or interests are, and we may not be able to access certain guys at certain picks. And then the later we go in the draft, or the deeper we go in the draft, I think the more important it is for us to be able to provide each player real runway and an opportunity to contribute, because that's such an important part of development. And so I wouldn't say need becomes a factor, but opportunity is a factor for us in the decision process.
2: Petey helping the batter, takes ball one high. He's really closed up his stance. Petey said, just helping him with the timing aspect, fouling it back. He said, when you don't play every day, he said, I have too many moving parts with that wide open stance. It was harder to keep my timing, and he has really simplified his stance and his approach, and it resulted last night in a big double. Now the 1-1 to Petey helping.

0: up high, ball two, 2-1. Matt, when you're looking high school versus college, do you want a balanced draft, or does that matter?
1: I'm not sure that it matters necessarily. I think we're looking for the best talent at each pick, and if that happens to be a high school player, great. If that happens to be a college player, great. I think over the years, you've probably seen fewer high school players get drafted league-wide.
0: Mm-hmm.
1: That's a league-wide trend, not a specific preference for us. Truly, we'll stack the board and see who presents themselves at each opportunity and see what makes sense.
0: Two balls, two strikes, one out, one on, 1-0 Pirates. The pitch, helping with a line drive, base hit to left center. Over to cut it off is Mangum. Hustling to third is Arias. Holding with a big turn at first is helping. And there's again that approach, Matt, that Petey talked about. You're facing Paul Skeens. You better not have a lot of moving parts.
1: I thought your word choice on simplifying his approach is a great way to put it. Change his stance a little bit, minimize some of his moves, and seeing him on time for a fastball last night that he hits down the line, and here, two great pieces of hitting.
0: So now tying run at third, go-ahead run at first, one out. Pirates middle infielders back. Pirates up at the corners, top of the order, Stephen Kwan. The pitch, he shows bunt, pulls it, first base side of beauty, coming home to score, beating the throw, the head first slide is Arias, ball got away from the home plate area, trickle behind the plate, allowing Helpin to go to third, and that should be an RBI bunt single for Stephen Kwan, and we are tied at one on a safety squeeze and a perfect bunt. And it will be an RBI single, and Helpin gets to third on an error by the catcher, Henry Davis. And Stephen Kwan is back being a difference maker like he's been his first 4 years in a Cleveland uniform. Travis Bazzana tried the same thing, jabbed at it, and bunted it foul at the plate. Game now tied at one. Helpin is the runner at third. Kwan the runner at first. Travis Bazzana called out on strikes his first time up. Again, middle infielders, double play depth. Up at the corners are the Pirates. Well, if you execute the safety squeeze, it's almost impossible to stop it from being successful. Now time is called, and the Pirates will meet on the mound. We can continue our conversation with Matt Forman. Matt, look, everybody this time of the year loves what they got in the draft. It's kind of like having an operation. The doctor never says, yeah, things didn't go well in there. Good luck. But what do you like best? What were you able to get maybe you didn't think you could get or didn't know you might be able to get?
1: Well, the draft is truly unpredictable. When you're picking 19th, you don't have the luxury of knowing who's going to go in front of you. I think we were thrilled for Liam Peterson to be there. I think we did find a good balance of pitching and position players throughout the draft. And I heard someone joke, we had the makings of a good basketball team. We got some pretty big physical guys on both the pitching and position player side that we're excited about.
0: Bazzana fouling it back in the count 0-2. Tell us about the big 6'8 left. Is he left or right-handed?
1: Yeah,
0: Sims?
1: Right-hander. Savion Sims.
0: High schooler
1: from Texas. He's big. And could be a power forward. He's up to 100 miles an hour. And he's got a developing slider and feel for the strike zone.
0: Breaking ball in the dirt. Nice stop by Davis. A 1-2 count on Bazzana. Is he ticketed for Oklahoma?
1: Yep. Yeah, so, again, I think our hope with any player we take in the draft, we have 20 opportunities. We're hopeful that he'll be interested in beginning his professional career. We do our homework to get to know kind of his interests and preferences. And
0: The 1-2 down in the dirt again. Another nice block by Davis.
1: Especially,
0: and the count 2-2.
1: Excuse me, especially with time before the deadline, there's only so much I can say, but I think we're hopeful that he'll be interested in starting his professional career.
0: Well, do you find that, I'm not going to ask you that question. That's not fair to a college program, and I don't want to put you on the spot when it comes to pitching. Here's the 2-2 pitch to Bazzana. And he fouled it off at the plate. Let's put it this way. You had such

0: a great draft last year with big, powerful position players. Did you feel you had a need for more pitching, or is this just the way it went?
1: I think it's more circumstantial than anything. And at the same time, like we talked about, later in the draft, we want to make sure that we can provide runway for players. And I think we have a good runway to provide to a lot of pitchers. And so that happened to create an opportunity for us, especially, you know, 10th round and on. But again, our priority is getting the best possible player we can, independent of position, into the organization.
0: Game tied at one. Guardians at the corners. One out in the third. The 2-2 to Bazzana. Outside, full count. And boy, Travis Bazzana again. Very confident on the borderline pitches. And the ability to take a close pitch with two strikes for a ball. Let's see what Kwan is doing at first with one down. The payoff, he's running. A pitch swung on a miss. Throw to second is high, but the tag in time by Gonzalez on Kwan. A strikeout, throw him out, double play to end the inning. And will Cleveland challenge the call? Do they want it reviewed? They do not. Skeens works out of it. Game tied at one. Matt Forman, thanks so much for joining us. Great job as always.
1: Pleasure's mine, Hammy. Thanks so much.
0: We'll go to the fourth. Game deadlocked at one.
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0: One game, fourth inning here in downtown Cleveland. Guardians and Pirates as Joey Cantillo gets back to it for the Guardians, and he's facing Nick Gonzalez, who swings and misses at the cutter for strike one. Jim Rosenhaus along with Tom Hamilton on a beautiful Sunday afternoon. Brian Motze up the street at Command Center. Here's the 0-1 from Cantillo, and it's swung on and poked foul outside of third. This one shaping up about how you thought it might. Two really good pitchers going at it, and we'll see how deep they can get into this game. Joey Cantillo going through a really good stretch. And, of course, Paul Skeens with the tremendous start to his career. Here comes the 0-2 to Gonzalez. Swing and a miss. Tied him up inside with the curve. Gonzalez down on strikes. That's the sixth for Cantillo. That brings up Jacob Gonzalez. Popped out to the third baseman his first time up. Recently acquired from the White Sox. Just prior to draft day, a week ago Saturday. Here's the pitch from Cantillo, and it's swung on and line foul above his own dugout on the first base side. Guardians trying to win a series here against the Pirates.

0: It's after that day-night doubleheader split. Long day of baseball here for both teams yesterday. And right back at it this afternoon, the 0-1. Outside and low, 1-1. I asked Kate Smith, Tom, when's the last time it was 14 hours from when you got to the ballpark before you pitched in the game? And he said never. That's a long time to wait before he even saw action, the 1-1. And that's swung on and driven high and deep to center. Back on it, Halpin, and he makes the running catch just as he got to the warning track, just to the left of center. Nice play, Petey Halpin.
1: When you think, too, a guy like Cade Smith, as well as Parker Messick, Travis Posada, they never really got a break. I mean, right after Sunday from Miami, you're going to Philadelphia, and as Cade said, it's nonstop once you get to Philadelphia prior and during the All-Star festivities.
0: Henry Davis stands in with two down, bases empty. Pokes one up the middle on the ground. Picked up by the shortstop. Rocchio fires on to first in time for the out. Well, we'll see Parker Messick on Tuesday night. Smith and Bizana, both keys to the win last night. All-Stars all three. Three up, three down go the Pirates in the fourth. We head to the bottom of the inning. Tied at one.
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0: One one the score. Guardians and Pirates as Paul Skeens goes back to work. Chase DeLauder the hitter, and he takes a pitch low and outside for ball one. DeLauder struck out his first time up. Skeens with five strikeouts in the game. Guardians got to him for a run on a safety squeeze last inning. Stephen Kwan getting the bunt down. Gabriel Arias able to score from third. DeLauder takes a ball down low, or excuse me, a strike on the outside corner. And it's 1-1 to DeLauder. Skeens winds it up, the 1-1. Fastball outside. 2-1 the count on Chase DeLauder. What a rookie season for DeLauder. Continues to lead the team and runs batted in. The 2-1 breaking ball outside. 3-1 the count on DeLauder. Big left-handed hitter. Here comes the 3-1 pitch. Outside and low, ball four. DeLauder draws a leadoff walk here in the fourth inning. Fans, if you're looking to switch up your usual drink order, head to your local McDonald's to try one of the all-new McCafe drinks. They have six all-new McCafe drinks.

0: Had a couple here in the booth pregame. The good folks at McDonald's bringing some by, including the strawberry watermelon refresher and the blackberry passion fruit. Great crafted sodas as well, like a Sprite Berry Blast, all part of the new McCafe drink collection from our friends at McDonald's. Brian Rocchio, the batter, the pitch to him. Swung on, foul back and out of play. Rocchio on the cleanup spot today. Boy, for the longest time early in the season, he was in that number 9 hole, and then with the injuries, especially to Jose Ramirez and Angel Martinez, he's moved up in the order. The 0-1 swung on, and there's a bouncing ball near the middle, on through. Base hit. On his way to third is DeLauder. He'll be in standing up without a throw. And Rocchio comes through with a seeing-eye single, and it's runners on the corners now with nobody out for the Guardians.
1: Boy, Rosie, you don't expect to get multiple opportunities to score against Paul Skeens in a given game. You better capitalize here in the fourth.
0: And even, and you mentioned it, his number's a little bit off from what he's shown early in his career, but he's still Paul Skeens and still has great stuff. So, yes, the urgency is there to take advantage. Kyle Manzardo will try it with nobody out. The pitch to him, fastball up high, ball one. Manzardo hit a rocket his first time up, but a one-hop grab was made by the second baseman, Nick Gonzalez, and he turned it into an out. Infield at double play depth for Pittsburgh in this 1-1 game. Here it comes. Swung on, blasted foul and out of play off to the left. Now there's some hitters who have really been taking off. Chase DeLauder, certainly. Stephen Kwan. Travis Bazzano with the big hit last night. They got to get this guy going. Kyle Manzardo been hitting in the middle of the order and has had a tough month of July. Here's the pitch. And it swung on and popped up center field, not all that deep. Coming in is Cook. He's under it, and he makes the catch. Tagging, heading for home is DeLauder. The throw is in time. DeLauder did not slide, and Davis applied the tag on that one-hop throw from the center fielder, Cook. So the run is cut down. On the double play, the flyout by Manzardo to the center fielder. Rocchio did move up, but DeLauder's thrown out at the plate. Well, we saw it last night. Patrick Bailey did not slide on a close play at the plate. DeLauder elected to go in standing up for some reason, and he was not able to get in there. Now Khalil Watson with a runner at second, two away, and Watson takes a pitch down low. So a great opportunity. Now it's going to take some action with two down here from Watson. A strikeout his first time up. Here's the pitch. Swing and a miss. 1-1 the count on Watson. And here's another hitter who had it going for a little while in his rookie season. Called up about a month ago. But he's been going through it here in the month of July as well. Here's the pitch. And it's outside and high for a ball. With that said, huge base hit late in last night's game that tied the game. And now he's trying to put Cleveland in front for the first time in a 1-1 game. Here's the 2-1. Swing and a miss. 2-2. Khalil Watson. Couple of hits in that doubleheader yesterday. Came in batting 229 with 11 runs driven in. Skeens is ready. The big right-hander with the 2-2 delivery. It's on its way. And it's swung on and missed, strike three. Great start to the inning, but the threat goes by the boards for the Guardians, and we head to the fifth. Still tied at one in downtown Cleveland.
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5: Joey Cantillo back to work in a 1-1 game. He's facing Billy Cook, who made that strong throw home to cut down a potential run and keep it a tie game in the bottom half of the fourth inning. His first start in the series. Cook takes a pitch on the outside corner for a strike. RBI single for Cook, providing the Pirates run back in the second, and he swings and drives one high and deep down the right field line. It is carrying near the corner, and it bangs high off the wall. Extra bases for Cook. He's racing toward third, still with a full head of steam, and finally the throw comes in, and he will hold at third with a stand-up triple. And he did not miss an opposite field home run by much. Billy Cook in that number 9 spot with an RBI single and now a triple to lead off the fifth inning. Khalil Watson over in that corner. And again, if that was just a little bit and we have a crew chief review for a potential home run. It's that spot in the right field corner where the fence rises by a couple of feet. And that did not miss a home run by much. If it did, we'll see. So New York's going to take a look at this. At the very least, Cook is at third base with his first triple on this season.
6: Call's confirmed. After review, the call is confirmed. Ball is alive and in play.
5: So there you go, our chief review, Alan Porter, filling us in on the call from New York. Now the Pirates with that go-ahead run at third base. Nobody out here in the fifth inning. And again, testing the resolve of Joey Cantillo, and this is where he's been at his best, but he'll really have to be sharp here in the fifth inning. With the infield in for Cleveland, top of the lineup, Jake Mangum, the batter for Pittsburgh, and the pitch is swung on and missed. Throw to third, and it sails down the left field line, and that will allow Cook to score easily with the go-ahead run. And it's going to be a throwing error on Patrick Bailey, but he gave a long look down the third base line at Gabriel Arias. I think he was expecting Arias to be in a little bit better spot because the throw was right at the bag. But Arias could not make the catch. So it's a throwing error on Bailey. 2-1 Pirates. Base is clear now for Mangum, and the 0-1 is outside for a ball. Well, we have seen in the three games in this series some odd plays. Here's the 1-1. Swung on, bouncing ball foul outside of third. And there's another. Guardians catcher

0: sweeps.com to enter. Up to the plate, Jared Triolo, the third baseman today, and he swings and misses for strike one. Triolo has walked and struck out in two trips. 2-1 Pittsburgh here in the fifth. The pitch swung on, bouncing ball left side on through, a base hit. So Triolo's aboard with a one-out single. Base runner for the Pirates. And Brian Reynolds will step in. Reynolds, 0 for 2, couple of strikeouts. But a big part of a resurgent Pittsburgh Pirate ball club. Reynolds, one of the few who has stayed around, been awarded with a long-term contract early in the 2023 season, an 8-year deal. Here's the pitch, and it's swung on, and that's tapped to short. Rocchio to the back for one. Bazzano to first, not in time. They did not turn it quickly enough, and Reynolds stays out of the double play, and the inning continues for the Pirates. It looked like not a sure double play ball, but certainly one that had a great chance to be turned, but the Guardians unable to turn it quickly enough around that second base bag, and Reynolds is safe. So as Marlon Valdez steps in, he has walked and struck out in two trips. Here's the pitch to him. Down low, ball one. Runner at first base in Reynolds. Good speed there. 7-for-7 stealing bases. Well, with this guy at the plate, the way he's been swinging it, you may want to just leave him right there. Leave him on base. Here's the pitch. And it's swung on and missed. Valdez with the big cut. What a start to his major league career. Just 31 games in now for Valdez. 11 homers, 30 driven in. And he started last season at single A in the Pirates farm system. It has obviously moved quickly. Here's the 1-1. Breaking ball down low. 2-1. He's still just 22. First year of pro ball was the 2021 season, as the Pirates signed him out of the Dominican Republic. The 2-1. Outside and high, ball three. 2-1 ball game. Go ahead run scoring on an error here in the fifth inning. Now Cantillo's ready. And the 3-1 pitch. Breaking ball down low, ball four. Valdez draws a walk. That'll move Reynolds to second. And Ryan O'Hearn will step in with two men down. Pick up the Guardians Dollar Bank debit card and score exclusive perks like savings at the Guardians Team Shop. Also online, visit dollar.bank/baseball for all the details. Here's O'Hearn, the veteran first baseman, left-handed batter who has lined to right and flied to center in two trips. Joey Cantillo trying to work through it here in the fifth inning. He's at 72 pitches. The pitch to O'Hearn, down low, ball one. He had walked a pair in the first inning. That's his first walk since. Here's his pitch. And it's just outside for a ball. And the Guardians want a challenge. Patrick Bailey thought it was a strike on the corner. Let's see. The challenge says, yes, indeed. Strike at the knees on the corner. So a successful challenge by Bailey behind the plate. The count is now 1-1 on O'Hearn. Here's Cantillo's 1-1. Swung on, bouncing ball right side. Diving stop, Manzardo. First baseman throws back to Cantillo, covering, and he got there in time. What a play by Manzardo and Cantillo. And that retires the side, but the Pirates take the lead, and we head to the bottom half of the fifth inning. It is 2-1, Pittsburgh.
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11: Gabriel Arias to lead things off for the Guardians. Bottom half of the fifth inning in a 2-1 ball game. Cleveland trailing as Paul Skeens gets back to work, and his fastball is in tight for ball one. 1-0 the count. Arias singled his first time up, scored the Guardians run back in the third inning on a squeeze bunt by Stephen Kwan. Here's the pitch. Up high for a ball. 2-0 the count. Skeens has allowed the one run on four hits. Along the way, six strikeouts. The big right-hander delivers, and his fastball's up and in for ball three.
12: I think we're seeing what the Pirates said. Just off a little bit this year.
11: The velocity's down just a tick, and the command not as good. And that'll add up to a, here's the 3-0. And it's inside for ball four, so a leadoff walk in that proverbial shutdown inning that you like to see from the AC or staff. He set a high standard when he
12: That's a great point, Rosie. I mean, his being off, most guys would die for. Cleveland, though, has left him off the hook. You feel like Cleveland should have four or five runs right now.
11: Now Patrick Bailey steps in, switch hitting catcher, swings and misses for strike one. And that nice fastball into upper 90s. When he first broke in, 100 was certainly something you'd see on occasion. Here's the pitch. And that's swung on and driven to right. Back on it, the right fielder. And making the catch is Valdez. Midway through the warning track on a screamer off the bat of Bailey. So one down.
12: But I think, Rosie, after what we have seen this weekend, and again, I don't mean this in a negative way whatsoever, but Jared Jones was more eye-popping in the first game yesterday than even Paul Skeens is.
11: Petey Halpin, the batter, a single his first time up. The pitch to him, outside high. And we didn't see the kid that they're really talking about, another all-star, Braxton Ashcraft, has had a really strong start. And we missed him because of the way the rainouts or the smokeout took place on Friday. The 1-0, swing and a miss, 1-1. Everything you'd say.
12: I thought it was the rib burn-off this weekend, but I guess it is.
11: It smelled like it. I mean, we got the smell, but we didn't get the ribs.
12: Never fails.
11: What a disappointment. A little more haze today, but not nearly as strong as it was on Friday. Here comes the

0: One from Skeens. And Halpin takes a strike on the inside corner, and it's 1-2. Boy, tip of the cap. I know you're talking with Matt Forman about the adjustments Halpin has made. That's not easy.
1: No.
0: Mid-season to make a pretty significant stance adjustment. And it's paid off for him. The 1-2 swung on, popped it up foul and out of play.
2: How many guys are stubborn? He worked on that new stance all fall, all winter. Thought it was going to give him a chance to hit for more power. It was a wide open stance. Now he's almost straight, just slightly open.
0: Here's the 1-2. Swung on and fouled back. Ooh, he had a cut.
2: And I'm telling you, Rosie, with his old stance, he would have swung and missed at that pitch. There were just too many moving parts when your stance is that open. He talked about it today in the clubhouse. But again, the ability to say, I need to make a change. Not everybody's willing.
0: Here's the 1-2. Swung on, and that's blasted down the right field line. Foul. It hooked as it got down that right field line. So we'll do it again on 1-2. And the other thing that's been a nice development for Halpin, he's actually been playing quite a bit since being called up this third time from Columbus. And anyone will tell you that the more at-bats you get.
2: Well, why is he playing more? Because he's putting up good at-bats.
0: Yeah. Yeah, we know what he can do defensively in center. Here's the 1-2 pitch. Swung on, fouled back. Really good at-bat here for Halpin to stay alive. Guardians down by a run at 2-1. We're in the bottom half of the fifth inning. Guardians and Pirates both over the 500 mark, both with postseason aspirations. Throw to first, back safely is Arias. And then meetings at this point in the season, we haven't been able to say that about both teams in quite some time. Now Skeens ready to go. The 1-2, swung on, ground ball, right side. Gloved by the second baseman, Gonzalez, and he throws out Halpin at first. Moving up to second is Arias. Let's pause 10 seconds. 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
0: Jim Rosenhouse along with Tom Hamilton back with you at Progressive Field, downtown Cleveland. Brian Motze up the street at Command Center. Guardians trailing 2-1, bottom of the fifth as Stephen Kwan steps in with a runner in scoring position in Gabriel Arias. And boy, right now, no one you'd rather see at the plate than Kwan in this spot. Here's the pitch. And it's low and in for a ball. Now, he's been going well for a while now. 361 in his last 20 coming in. Executed the safety squeeze perfectly. Got a base hit out of it in the third. The 1-0. Outside and high. Snap throw to second. Back is Arias. Ball pops free. Arias will take off for third. And he'll be in without a throw. Throwing error by the catcher, Davis. But boy, it looked like the shortstop, Gonzalez, had a chance to smother that ball. He couldn't do it. Seen some aggressive play from the catchers in this game, and it hasn't gone their way on some of these throws trying to pick off base runners. And now, wait a minute, they throw back to second on an appeal, and the umpire at second base, Roberto Ortiz, says he's out. So an out is recorded. Stephen Vogt comes out to ask the home plate umpire, what's that all about? Alan Porter, the crew chief, is coming over. The Pirates haven't left the field yet. And let's see if we get an explanation. I hope we do. And now the Pirates do leave the field, so that's it. We'll head to the sixth. It's 2-1. Guardians trail.
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0: We've got a 2-1 ball game. Pirates on top of the Guardians. We go to the top of the sixth inning. Nothing normal about this game or this weekend. Nick Gonzalez takes down low, ball one on a curveball from Joey Cantillo. Cantillo's looked sharp again today in a game in which it feels like Cleveland should have about a 5-1 lead. The pitch swung on, line shot toward the gap, left center, diving his quad, can't make the catch. Got a glove on it, now gets up, throws to second, sliding in with a double is Gonzalez. Oh, what an effort by Kwan on a sinking liner to left center. And the left fielder with a dive tried to make the catch, got a glove on it, but as he hit the ground, the ball was jarred loose. And Nick Gonzalez with his second double here today. Tom Hamilton back with you along with Jim Rosenhaus, Brian Monse. It's Pittsburgh 2, Cleveland 1, sixth inning in the rubber match in what has been a crazy weekend of baseball and weather. Jacob Gonzalez left on left takes down and away, ball one. Hard throwing right-hander Franco Alemán warming in the Cleveland pen. Cantillo has struck out 7 and has walked 3. The set, the look, the pitch, and it's fouled at the plate and the count 1-1. Pirates, how did they score? Nick Gonzalez doubled in the second, scored on a Billy Cook 2-out RBI single. Cleveland tied it in the third on a safety squeeze base hit bunt single by Stephen Kwan. Now the 1-1 delivery. A swing and a bullet down the right field line. Fair ball! Stays in the corner. That'll score Gonzalez and Jacob Gonzalez. No relation to Nick Gonzalez, who just scored, is in standing with an RBI double. Man, did he pull the hands in on a ball that was in on him and yanked it down that right field line, and back-to-back doubles makes it a 3-1 ball game. And that's going to be all for Joey Cantillo here in the sixth inning. Pirates reclaimed the lead last inning in a Billy Cook triple. And then Patrick Bailey tried to pick off Cook at third. And whether there was miscommunication with Gabriel Arias or not sure what, but the throw sailed into left field. Pirates then led 2-1, and they've now made it 3-1 here in the sixth inning on back-to-back doubles. Tell you about Franco Alemán when we come back.
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5: The hard-throwing right-hander, Franco Alemán, on to pitch for Cleveland. He's the one guy that can look Paul Skeens straight in the eye. He, like Skeens, 6'7", 250. Right-handed hitting catcher Henry Davis shows bunt, takes high, ball one. Alemán, upper 90s, fastball and slider. This is appearance number 9. He's given up one run in 9 innings. 3-1 Pirates, runner at second, nobody out, 6th inning. Davis, 2 ground outs, squares to bunt, fouled it straight back. That right there might be as bad a bunt attempt by a major league hitter as you'll ever see. Doesn't look like Henry Davis is real comfortable bunting. He has one sack bunt on the year. Cleveland in at the corners. Alemán back turn to the hitter. Delivers. Davis squares. Takes up and away a ball. Patrick Bailey will challenge the call. Boy, this weekend series has had one challenge after another by both teams. And it was a ball, so Cleveland's wrong again. And the count now, 2 balls and a strike. Again, Cleveland creeps in at the corners. The 2-1 to Davis. He turns to bunt, and he popped it foul almost into the Cleveland third base dugout. Wow. 2 balls, 2 strikes.

Aleman needs the strikeout right here. He lets it rip, and a foul upstairs will do it again at 2-2. Henry Davis, former number one pick in the draft out of the University of Louisville. Boy, there are a lot of Louisville Cardinals in Major League Baseball. Man. Aleman the set. Here it comes. Swung and hammered to left down the line. Off the wall. Foul. Not by much. A BB off the bat of Henry Davis that was just foul down that left field line. And Davis a slow walk back to home plate. Pirates with a 3-1 lead, sixth inning. Really, when you look at this series, the Pirates have dominated this series with the exception of the eighth and ninth innings last night. Now the 2-2. Got him swinging, chased the slider down and away. And a big-time strikeout. Henry Davis not happy as he leaves the home plate area. Going to the first base dugout. He did not get that runner over to second base. And after he chased the slider in the other batter's box,

He took the bat, slammed it on the ground, popped back up into his hand. And here's Billy Cook, the center fielder, a single, a triple. Bangs another base hit up the middle into center. Coming home is Gonzalez. Throw to the plate by Helpin. On the bounce, slide, tag, safe at the plate. On a bang-bang play, Gonzalez on a one-hop throw to the plate by P.D. Helpin just did beat the tag of Patrick Bailey. And it's 4-1 Pittsburgh. You can't make a better throw than P.D. Helpin did, a true one-hop throw. But the right call was made by home plate umpire Alex McKay, and the number 9 hitter, Billy Cook, batting 171, has had a 3-for-3 day, two singles, a triple, and two RBIs. 4-1 Pirates, runner goes, top of the order, the pitch down low and on the transfer, Bailey had the ball squirt out of his glove, and Billy Cook with his fifth stolen base. And the Pirates aggressive with this 4-1 lead, and now a steal of second base by Cook. So that'll close the book on starter Joey Cantillo. Jake Mangum batting left-handed, 1-for-3, a single. The pitch, and he rips one up the middle, another base hit into center. Cook will try to score. Helpin's throw to the plate up the third baseline. He scores, and Mangum goes to second on the throw to the plate. And the Pirates have broken it open and lead 5-1 on an RBI single by Mangum, who goes to second on the throw to the plate. And Mangum with his 20th RBI, and here comes pitching coach Carl Willis. Got a lot of Pirates fans here this weekend, and you can hear them as Pittsburgh now leads it 5-1. They've out hit Cleveland 9-4, and we've talked about it all weekend. This is a really talented young Pirates ball club that could be on the cusp of ending what has been an 11-year playoff drought. They haven't had a winning season since 2018, and they have come here to town and really outplayed Cleveland all weekend long, with the exception of the eighth and ninth innings last night, because that's the one Achilles heel Pittsburgh has, their bullpen. And they're trying to make that a moot point by blowing this thing completely open. Three runs in, still a runner at second, one down in the sixth. 5-1 Pirates. Here's Jared Triolo taking down and away, ball one. White Sox have already won today, so Cleveland has to rally. To stay in a first-place tie. Now the 1-0 pitch. That's over but low, 2-0. White Sox shut out the Blue Jays 3-0. Boy, Toronto just can't score this year. Blue Jays now in last place in the East at 46-53. Stunning. Now the pitch. And it's downstairs, 3-0. Yankees Dodgers have a day-night doubleheader. Now the pitch. That missed inside. And boy, Franco Alamán has come in here, given up two hits and walked a batter. Two men aboard. Brian Reynolds will be the batter. They're in the eighth inning of game one. The Dodgers are torching the Yankees 8-1 in game one. For the Dodgers, a 5-run eighth blew it open. The pitch. Reynolds takes a called strike. Cam Schlittler gave up 3 runs today. Schlittler went 4 1/3 in the battle with Yamamoto. Not much of a battle.

0: That pitch, a called strike, and the count 0-2. They'll play another one tonight, but Dodgers in good shape in game one, beating up the Yankees 8-2 in the eighth. Boston, they just keep winning. The pitch, inside, a ball, 1-2. Red Sox lead Tampa 6-1 in the sixth. If Boston wins, it will be their first 13-game winning streak since 1948. 5-1 Pirates beating up Cleveland here in the sixth inning with 2 men aboard, 1 out. Mets pummeling Philly 6-0 in the sixth. Atlanta leads Texas 4-3 in the sixth. Miami leads Milwaukee 1-0 in the fifth. Alomar's pitch, swing and a miss. He struck out Reynolds with a 97-mile-an-hour fastball. Second strikeout, two down. And here's Esmerlin Valdez. Right-handed batter with a strikeout and two walks. Baltimore leads Houston 2-1 in the fourth. Padres crushing Kansas City 7-2 in the fourth. Cubs walloping Minnesota 7-0 in the fourth. Down the pitch, called strike. And here Pittsburgh controlling Cleveland 5-1 sixth inning, two out, two on. The update brought to you by your Northeast Ohio Ford dealers. Alomar turns, but no throw to second. Joey Cantillo today. First tough outing he's had in a long time. The pitch. A swing and a miss. Strike two. Joey Cantillo, in his last six starts, had not given up more than two runs in any start. Today goes five innings, gives up four runs, seven hits, struck out seven, walked three. Alomar misses up with the fastball. One ball, two strikes. Mangum at second, Triolo at first, two down for the cleanup hitter Valdez. The pitch, and it's in there, a fastball for strike three to end the inning. But it's a three-run sixth. Pirates with a 5-1 lead here on the Cleveland Clinic Radio Network.
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0: Stephen Kwan leading off will lead off the sixth. 5-1 Pirates. Paul Skeens delivers a strike. Kwan showed bunt. Stephen Kwan drove in Cleveland's only run on a safety squeeze bunt single in the third. But in the third and fourth innings, Cleveland had a chance both innings for big innings.

0: and just never capitalized. The 0-1 swung on, a little looping liner to left. That's a base hit near the line. Big turn going for two is Kwan. The throw, the slide, the tag, safe. Boy, that was close. Pirates may challenge. Mangum got to the line, made a strong throw to second. Pirates debating, and they'll challenge the safe call at second. If it stands, it's another two-hit game for Stephen Kwan. Well, it's a two-hit game regardless, but it would be a double and a single today. He has seven hits this weekend. We'll see what New York says about the call at second base. Well, the Guardians and Twins open a four-game series tomorrow night at 6:40. Now, tickets for the game start at just $20 at CLEGuardians.com. Boy, this is a big call here because Cleveland's down 5-1, and you can't afford the leadoff man to get thrown out at second. Trying to make it a hustle double. You don't ever fault a guy for hustling. And Mangum made a great play. Here's the call from New York.
1: After review, the call of the field is overturned. The runner is out.
0: Yikes.
1: Pittsburgh will retain their count.
0: Now there's another case where Cleveland has run into outs today. In that third inning, after the safety squeeze bunt single by Stephen Kwan to tie the game at one, Cleveland had runners at first and third, one out. And on a 3-2 pitch, Travis Bazzano swung and missed, and Kwan was thrown out at second. Strike him out, throw him out, double play to end what could have been a big third inning. Here's Travis Bazzano, two strikeouts today, looks at a curveball strike. Then in the fourth inning, Cleveland had first and third with nobody out. And Kyle Manzardo, a shallow fly out to center. The wind-end pitch, and it's swung on, skied in the air to left, not deep. Mangum broke back, now comes in to retire Bazzano 2-0. And with first and third, nobody out, Manzardo with a shallow fly out to center. DeLauder tried to score, and he was thrown out at the plate. Then last inning, Gabriel Arias runs Cleveland into a third out. And Stephen Kwan with a leadoff single tried to stretch it into two. He was thrown out at second. That pitch up and away, ball one to DeLauder. So when you look at it, that is four outs Cleveland has made running the bases. That pitch high and wide, 2-0. Well, you never see that many outs made on the bases in a typical major league game. Two down, 5-1 Pittsburgh, sixth inning. The next pitch, DeLauder slices one to left. Down the line it goes. Fair ball. One bounce and goes up against the wall. Mangum's throw to second. Sliding double by DeLauder. And Mangum made that play close. And so DeLauder with his 17th double. And you see how big a play that was to start the inning. With Kwan being thrown out, trying to stretch his single into a double. And Brian Rocchio, 1-for-2 with a single. He'll bat left-handed. Cleveland has six hits off Paul Skeens. He's walked two other batters. Skeens had 82 pitches here in the sixth. The pitch, swing and a foul back. Now, Cleveland beat Paul Skeens last year. That was the only time he faced Cleveland prior to today. Gave up three runs in seven innings a year ago, and Cleveland's banged him around here today, but it's 5-1 Pittsburgh. The pitch, and it's in there, 0-2. Hazy sunshine today, but a delightful 76 degrees. The 0-2 delivery. Swing and a miss. Chase the splitter in the dirt. Tagged out by the catcher, Dave.

0: And that'll take care of Cleveland here in the sixth inning. It's 5-1 Pirates on the Cleveland Clinic Radio Network.
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0: Well, we've got a ball game in which the Pirates lead it 5-1. Hunter Gaddis' first appearance since the All-Star break. Franco Alamán worked an inning, gave up a run on two hits, struck out three, walked a batter. Hunter Gaddis, appearance number 37, a win, a save, a 2.64 ERA, fastball, slider, change. Ryan O'Hearn 0-3. The pitch, changeup strike off the glove of Patrick Bailey, but still got the call. 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Toyota, let's go places. Down and in, the next offering, 1-1 the count. Well, the next storyline for Cleveland and pretty much everybody, the trade deadline. The 1-1 outside, 2-1. But of course, bigger news for Cleveland right now is, do we see Jose Ramirez back in the lineup at some point this week against Minnesota? Tim Herron is close. The 2-1 pitch. Swing and a miss, 2-2. The thing is, though, when Tim Herron went on the injured list, you have to be, as a pitcher, on the injured list 15 days. So he went on the list July 9th. Now the set and the pitch, and it's high, full count. And he'll be eligible to come off that list when we start the road trip next weekend in St. Pete. And he should be good to go. He'll have one more rehab appearance. The pitch in the dirt. He walked him. Tim Herron should be good to go starting Friday night against Tampa Bay. Leadoff walk. O'Hearn is aboard. That'll bring up Nick Gonzalez. You know, it is interesting in talking with one of the Guardians hitters today. We'll keep the person nameless. Here's Nick Gonzalez, a pair of doubles. The pitch. Swing and a pop-up foul back and out of play. He was saying, I did not think we had very competitive advance yesterday in the doubleheader until the eighth and

0: ninth innings. He said, for whatever reason, we're not very competitive in our advance in the doubleheader until late last night. And then a switch seemed to come on. The pitch swung on, fouled back, 0-2. And I think really, if you want to be honest, Rosie, and again, this isn't trying to stand up here and act like God, judge, and jury, but this has not been Cleveland's sharpest effort this weekend. Not the way they normally play the game. The pitch down and away, 1-2. Sometimes you come off a four-day All-Star break and you got to fight to get that focus back that, hey, it's time to kick it in gear again.
1: Well, we know what a good sharp series looks like for Cleveland because they had one in Miami heading into the break.
0: Yeah. The 1-2. Swing and a miss. He struck out Gonzalez. But by the same token, Pittsburgh's dealing with the same thing. As manager Stephen Vogt said on the pregame show, look, everybody had a four-day break. So everybody has got to get refocused in all of baseball. Not saying Cleveland hasn't been. We just haven't seen the normal sharp play by the Guardians this weekend that we've grown accustomed to. Jacob Gonzalez sends one in the air, foul, third base side, out of play. So don't take anything away from Pittsburgh. This is a really good club, and they've really come in here and taken it to Cleveland this weekend. They are impressive with their rotation and with their offense. Now the 0-1 pitch. In there, a strike. Good changeup, 0-2.
1: Well, you saw their numbers, and they're at the top of all of baseball offensively. But until you see it, you don't realize how impressive it is. Just good, solid at-bats all up and down the lineup.
0: Kind of like Washington.
1: Yeah.
0: Now the 0-2. Swung on, banged on the ground to second. Lozano to second one. Rocchio guns it. Got him! A bang-bang, inning-ending double play. It is stretch time at the corner of Carnegie and Ontario with the score, Pittsburgh 5, Cleveland 1. 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
0: Well, it's a 5-1 ball game. The Pirates in control of this rubber match. And Paul Skeens back out there for his seventh inning of work. He's only averaged five innings per start this year. Hey, the Guardians and PNC Bank are going to bat for small business and throughout the season. PNC Bank honors six local businesses for making a difference in the community.

0: Kyle Mansardo, Khalil Watson, and Gabriel Arias. Cleveland's had really good advance against Skeens, but again, they've just had way too many base-running faux pas. Kyle Mansardo has grounded out, flied out. And once again, Cleveland just having a dickens of a time scoring runs. I mean, I know you can't say except for the eighth and ninth innings, but if you take out the eighth and ninth innings last night when Cleveland scored five runs, the rest of this weekend, Cleveland has scored two runs. Here's Kyle Mansardo. Paul Skeens the wind and the pitch. And it's high. Part of that is due to Pittsburgh. They have really good power arms, a really good young rotation. Now the windup. Now the 1-0 pitch. Swing and a miss. 1-1 the count. The pitch, and it's fouled upstairs. A 1-2 count. Skeens has struck out seven. He's walked a pair. He's given up a run, and he's allowed six base hits. Trying to get to 9-8 on the year.
1: Pittsburgh certainly expects this from Skeens. They expect it from Jared Jones. The kid, though, Christian Curtis, last night was impressive.
0: Now the windup. Now the 1-2 pitch. Pulled foul right side. Still a 1-2 count. Will Dion warming in the Cleveland pen. Pirates pen is quiet. This will be pitch number 90. Here it comes. And it's swung on, popped up. Playable in shallow left. Triola, the third baseman, makes the catch. One down. Here's Khalil Watson. Two more strikeouts today. Well, they tell us tickets sold, which looking around means a lot of people stayed home. 31,973. We have nowhere near that in the park. But that's the paid attendance. Pitch outside, a ball. But it's been a good weekend, despite the weather. From an attendance standpoint, the pitch swung on, fouled back. Averaged roughly 30,000 per game. Skeens into the motion, the 1-1. Swing and a miss. Well, I tell you what, Paul Skeens is basically just throwing fastballs right around the letters to Khalil Watson. Watson having a tough time catching up. Now the payoff, or I beg your pardon, the 1-2 pitch. Swing and a foul back. Got that fastball in on the hands. Watson fought it off. Where they've tried to exploit Khalil Watson is with that fastball, either at the top of the zone or out of the zone. The pitch. And he went down and away and missed with the off speed. 2-2. See if he goes right back to the fastball now. You would think he would, leading 5-1. Now the windup. Now the 2-2. Swung on, shot in the right field. Base hit. 97-mile-an-hour fastball. Watson's going for two. The throw to second. The tag. Safe. Watson slowed up coming into first and then turned the jets on. He felt like Valdez and Wright was kind of lackadaisical going for that, what should have been a routine single, and turned it into a hustle double. How about that for Khalil Watson? His fifth double. Now, you better be safe.

0: when you're down 5-1, but good hustle by Khalil Watson. And that fastball, Skeens didn't get it up enough. Here's Gabriel Arias, a single and a walk. Cleveland with its seventh hit. The pitch, and it's high, ball one. Pirates now getting stirring in their bullpen. This will be pitch number 98. Here it comes. Swing and a miss. 1-1 the count. Left-hander Mason Montgomery warming in the Pirates' pen. 5-1 Pittsburgh. We're in the seventh inning. Runner at second, one down. Watson, a mammoth lead. Draws the throw back with a dive. Tagged out. He got picked off at second with Nick Gonzalez, the second baseman, putting the tag on him. And another out on the bases by Cleveland base runners, although Cleveland will challenge the call. And we'll see what New York says about this one. Now, the problem for Khalil Watson, you're trying to make things happen, but you're down 5-1. That run doesn't mean anything. It just can't get picked off second. And we'll see if the call stands or if it is overturned. Mentioned it before, but Cleveland's already had four outs on the bases today. Four. And this would be number five if the call is upheld. Well, you love an aggressive ball club pushing the envelope, but as always, it's kind of like you might love chocolate cake. One, maybe two pieces are enough, but if you eat the whole darn thing, you're not going to have a real comfortable night. And Cleveland has more than pushed the envelope here today on the bases. New York taking a while to make this call, reminding you that the Twins in town for a four-game series beginning tomorrow night. Tanner Bibee against a tough customer in Joe Ryan. Parker Messick will pitch on Tuesday night. Slade Ciccone Wednesday night. And Gavin Williams, the matinee game on Thursday. Then Cleveland goes to St. Pete and Cincinnati. Here's the call from New York.
1: You, the call in the field stands. The runner is out. Cleveland loses their challenge.
0: That's the fifth out Cleveland has made on the bases today. Watson picked off. Two down. Bases empty. 5-1. Pirates here in the seventh. And Gabriel Arias with a 1-1 count. Skeens back into the motion, the pitch. Swing and a miss. 1-2 the count. Good changeup. Now the 1-2. Got him swinging on a fastball. 8 strikeouts for Skeens. 5-1 Pittsburgh. The 8th is next on the Cleveland Clinic Radio Network.
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Will Deion Asandu, in all likelihood, finish this game unless Cleveland is able to pull off some eighth-inning magic like last night. 5-1 Pirates. Hunter Gaddis went a scoreless frame. Deion, who worked in the win last night, a scoreless inning, makes his eighth appearance. ERA 5.11. The little lefty from the set delivers. Henry Davis, the Pirate catcher, takes inside. Ball one. 89-mile-an-hour fastball. The next offering, and it's at the top of the zone, a strike to even the count. Boy, some really sad news in baseball. The pitch, swing, and a miss. Good curveball. 1-2. Big celebration this weekend in Toronto, as they were bringing back the back-to-back World Series championship teams, the Blue Jays of 92 and 93. The pitch got him swinging. Davis striking out. It's 12 strikeouts by Cleveland pitching today. But the Blue Jays had all of those World Series champions back in Toronto this weekend for the unveiling of the Joe Carter statue to commemorate those back-to-back World Series champs. Here's Billy Cook, three-hit game. Taps it foul third base side. Of course, Joe had one of the most famous home runs ever. A game-winning walk-off home run to win the World Series against Philadelphia. And with all those great Blue Jays from 92 and 93 in town, the pitch fouled back. One of those was Dwayne Ward, who was part of about as good a bullpen as you'll ever see. Folks, if you weren't around or didn't know about those Blue Jay teams, my goodness, they just kept coming at you with Mike Timlin, Dwayne Ward, Tom Hankey. Eventually, Ward became a closer, had a 45-save season 1 year with the Blue Jays. Man, big, hard-throwing right-hander. The 0-2 pitch. And it's waved at. Deion strikes out Billy Cook, two down. And Dwayne Ward passed away in Toronto this weekend at the age of 62. Part of that celebration and stunning and obviously extremely sad news for the Blue Jay family, but more importantly for the family of Dwayne Ward. Top of the order, Jake Mangum swings and misses at a pitch in the dirt. Switch hitter batting right-handed. Now the 0-1 delivery. Down low, missed with a changeup, 1-1. When you've got rust to bust, use PB Blaster. Cleveland original since 1957. PB Blaster always working like a pro. Deion's pitch is in there. 1-2 on Mangum. 2 down, nobody on. 8th inning. Pirates up 5-1. They had 1 in the 2nd, 1 in the 5th, and a 3-run 6th. Now the 1-2. Check swing, foul back. We'll do it again at 1-2. Nine hits for the Pirates. 1 run, 7 hits for the Guardians. 2 down, nobody on in the Pirate 8th. The 1-2 delivery. Swing and a little bloop job into right. Coming hard is Watson. And the right

0: Fielder makes the catch on Mangum. Bottom of the eighth coming up, 5-1. It's still a Pirate lead here in the Cleveland Clinic Radio Network.
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0: Left-hander Mason Montgomery on to pitch now for the Pirates. Some folks wonder if he might be their best option as a closer. Let's see if Pittsburgh tries to go get a closer before the deadline. 5-1 Pittsburgh. The lefty's pitch is up high. Ball one to Patrick Bailey. He'll turn around bat right-handed. Paul Skeens made 100 pitches today in 7 innings. Gave up a run on 7 hits, struck out 8, walked 2. The pitch, up high, 2-0. Cleveland really helped out Paul Skeens with their base running today, but take nothing away from Paul Skeens. He never panicked when he was in a jam and made big-time pitches. The pitch, on the corner, strike 2-1. The problem for Paul Skeens, he has set the bar so high that it's almost like, well, he didn't throw a no-hitter? Well, that was a terrible outing. That's how good Paul Skeens is and how much is expected. And he's in his third major league season. And he gives up one run in 7 innings, and the pitch fouled back 2-2. You're sitting here going, well, he wasn't that dominating. Well, he gave up one run. Yeah, he was.
6: And you feel like if he had to reach back and get a little something extra, he could have at various points in time.
0: Paul Skeens, he's some kind of pitcher. That pitch in there, strike 3 called. Bailey out looking.
6: And I know wins and losses, they don't define a pitcher anymore, but when you look at last year, a 10-win season, he wins the Cy Young because he was pitching for a team offensively challenged. Now he's pitching on a team that can get him some runs. And if he is a little bit off, he still had a chance to give his team a win.
0: Montgomery has an upper 90s fastball, upper 90s sinker, curve and slider. He misses down low, ball one to Petey Helpin. Petey Helpin, 1-for-2 with a single. Left on left, Montgomery lets it fly, and it's in there. 99 miles per hour. Montgomery has 1 save, 2 wins, a 4.03 ERA. Appearance number 40. 56 strikeouts in 38 innings. Pumps one over the corner on the outer edge. 1-2 the count. But they just have one hard thrower after the other on this Pirate pitching staff. They have the hardest throwing pitching staff in baseball. If you add up velo and all of that, they're number one. Now the 1-2.

0: swing and a foul upstairs. Still a 1-2 count. Now the key for Pittsburgh, they've got to keep this young talent together. They've already signed their young phenom shortstop, Connor Griffin, who's, of course, out for most of the summer now. The pitch, swing and a miss, fastball away. How many of these other youngsters will the Pirates be able to keep in the fold? Two down, top of the order, Stephen Kwan. A pair of base hits, including a safety squeeze bunt single that drove in Cleveland's only run in the third that tied the game at one. 5-1 Pirates, eighth inning, two outs, nobody on base. The pitch, and it's over, but low, ball one. I think it's going to be fun, too, to see what Pittsburgh does this week in the Bronx.
1: Yes. And they've played well against the best teams in the NL.
0: The 0-1 in there. 0-2. Get you a station ID here in a moment or tomorrow night. Whichever comes first. Now the 1-1 pitch. Strike two on the outer edge. One ball, two strikes. The 1-2 delivery. Swung on, a weak bouncer to second. Charged by Gonzalez. Throws across the body to get Kwan. And the ninth is next. All Pittsburgh today, 5-1.
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0: Will Dion, his second inning of work. 5-1 Pittsburgh, ninth inning. Jared Triolo swings, bangs one in the hole and into left field, a base hit. Boy, Pittsburgh just, they can swing the bats, folks. They lead the major leagues in team batting average, .263. They're second in the major leagues in runs scored at almost 5.5. They're second in the major leagues in OPS. And today, 5 runs, 10 hits. And it's not one guy, Rosie. It's 1 through 9.
1: There's no question. And it's the young guys. It's the two veterans that have really helped, yep. Brandon Lau and Ryan O'Hearn. But some young hitters, too.
0: The pitch, swing and a foul sliced off to the right.
1: Ben Charrington had a pretty good offseason.
0: Yeah, they added some nice people. And we haven't even seen the kid they traded Luis Ortiz to Cleveland for, Spencer Horowitz. He's hurt. Brian Reynolds batting right-handed, the DH. 0-for-4 today. He fouls this one upstairs, 0-2.
1: He had been swinging it well when he was healthy.

0: O'Neill Cruz, he's been on the injured list.
1: Yeah, they've got more hitting on the injured list.
0: Yes.
1: And I wish we could have seen the kid, Connor Griffin.
0: Yeah.
1: Now the 0-2 pitch. Time called.
0: Hey, that's the key. What do they do between now and the trade deadline? And how do they keep this together and let it keep building?
1: Well, can they? Here's the set. Here's the 0-2 pitch. Strike three called at the top of the zone. Reynolds out looking. Third strikeout for Will Dion. So Pittsburgh has the second longest playoff drought in baseball. 2015, the last time they were in. The only team that's missed postseason for a longer period of time, the Anaheim Angels. 2014, the last time the Angels were in. First ball swinging, Valdez fouling it back, and the Angels aren't breaking their drought.
0: No.
1: You know, the problem Pittsburgh has, the National League is so loaded this year. I mean, Rosie, we're looking at a scenario. The pitch waved at 0-2. Who knows? The American League may have a sub-500 team in the playoffs, and the National League may have three or four clubs above 500 not make postseason. Now the 0-2. Up and in, 1-2.
0: Their own divisions, the gauntlet.
1: Yeah. Yeah.
0: Maybe you would have thought that before the season began, but I think it has even gone above and beyond expectations from the preseason.
1: I think it tells you how good Milwaukee is. They keep dominating that division, don't they? Now the 1-2 pitch. Swing and a foul out of play. And these two teams don't like each other, talking about Pittsburgh and Milwaukee.
0: I thought this was the year the Brewers were not going to be good.
1: Yeah.
0: Every year the projections say, this is the year it falls apart for Milwaukee, and they just seem to get better the following season.
1: And they've lost Brandon Woodruff for the year. The pitch, down and away, 2-2.
0: Now we saw when the Guardians played in Milwaukee, that is a hard team to play.
1: Well, they're short starting pitching now with their injuries. The pitch, up and in, full count. And I think, Rosie, we're seeing now, Tarek Skubal and Sonny Gray aren't going to be traded because Boston and Detroit are in the thick of things. So where are you going to get starting pitching? The payoff pitch. Swung on, hammered, high, deep to left, towards the porch, gone! A majestic bomb to left by Esmerilyn Valdez. And now, Major League game number 31. 31 Major League games. He has 12 home runs and 32 RBIs. 7-1 Pittsburgh. And if you're not from Pittsburgh, I'll guarantee before this weekend you hadn't heard of Esmerilyn Valdez.
0: A year ago at this time, he was playing at Greensboro in the Sally League, for crying out loud. But he has moved in a hurry, and what a start to his Major League career.
1: Here's Ryan O'Hearn. The pitch. Downstairs, ball one.
0: Wow.
1: I mean, that might have been as high as it was far. The pitch fouled back. But again, I guarantee you, the Pirates are sitting here right now going, we should have swept this series. Their bullpen couldn't get it done last night. O'Hearn cuts and misses. And a 1-2 count.
0: Waiting. And you look around, you mentioned Red Sox, which would take Sonny Gray out of the equation, but also Aroldis Chapman.
1: Oh, gosh, yeah. The pitch fouled out of play. I mean, the Red Sox. Let's see, I think it's over. I think the Red Sox just won 13 in a row. Oh, yeah. 6-1. They beat Tampa.

0: 13 straight wins for Boston. The pitch swung on, fouled off to the right. Their first 13-game win streak since 1948. Boston's now 50-48. Craig Breslow was public enemy number one in Boston a month ago. The pitch. And strike three called on the inside corner. I don't think anybody saw what Boston is doing coming. And I think it's an example again. Last year, Cleveland, 15 and a half games out of first in July. 11 games out of first the first Friday in September. And won the Central Division. You cannot give up on a season. With two down, first ball swinging, Nick Gonzalez lofts one down the right side, foul out of play, strike one. We're seeing too many crazy things happen now with these incredible win streaks and teams coming from near death to postseason excitement. And all you have to do is get in, and who knows what can happen come October.
1: 162-game regular season can be a great equalizer.
0: The 0-1, another swing and another lazy fly to center. Helpin will make the catch to retire Gonzalez. Valdez with a majestic bomb to left. 7-1 Pittsburgh in the middle of the ninth.
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0: Well, we talked about this young man before, Isaac Manson, coming on to pitch for Pittsburgh in the ninth. 7-1 Pirates. The pride of Harbor Creek, Pennsylvania, right outside Erie. Isaac Manson spent many a day in this ballpark, a mammoth Cleveland Indians fan growing up, along with his family, his dad Edward, his seven siblings. And here he is, pitching for the second time in the park he used to come to and cheer on Grady Sizemore and Travis Hafner and company. Manson with a strike to Travis Bazzana. Montgomery at a 1-2-3 eighth inning. Manson played collegiately at the University of Pittsburgh. The pitch, and it's in there, a strike, and of course, the University of Pittsburgh is right near where old Forbes Field used to be. Site of one of the great World Series moments, Bill Mazeroski winning it in Game 7 against the Yankees. The pitch, and it's swung on, foul down the left side. Bazzana with an 0-2 count, 0-for-3 today. Isaac Manson,

0: Boy, he's got good stuff. All right, Anders sets first base side of the rubber, lets it fly, and it's high, 1-2. Told the story yesterday. He, like every Cleveland Indians fan, was heartbroken in November of 16 after game 7 with the Cubs. The pitch outside, a ball 2-2, and he said, what made it so hard for me as a lifetime Indians fan was not only to see them lose in game 7. Call was challenged, overturned, and it's a strikeout of Travis Pezzana. He's out looking. But Isaac Manson said something interesting in the clubhouse yesterday. He said, at that time, I was pitching in college at Pitt, and I had a feeling that I was going to be good enough to play in pro ball. Here's Chase DeLauder, 1-for-2 with a double and a walk. Manson's ready. Manson fires high. And he said, I felt like that would be my last game where I could be a true fan. That was going to change for me. Now the 1-0, and it's swung on, lifted in the air, medium deep left. Mangum, the left fielder, makes the catch, 2 down. And so for Isaac Manson, he has to, like so many Indians fans, live with the memory of Game 7 against the Cubs, but he's made it to the big leagues. That's a heck of a consolation prize.
1: Tom, isn't it fascinating that he would recognize that then?
0: Yeah.
1: Instead of, hey, all right, I'm in pro ball. Yeah, I guess I'm not really a fan anymore, because I can't be.
0: No, he's a terrific young man. 2 down, 7-1 Pirates. Here's Brian Rocchio. He takes outside and high, and the Pirate fans are enjoying it here at the corner of Carnegie and Ontario. Oh, we're having another challenge in a 7-1 game. Pirates challenge. Pirates were wrong. 2 down, nobody on. 7-1 Pittsburgh. Yeah. Manson's ready. And here it comes, the 1-0 pitch. Down and in, ball 2, 2-0. Pirates have really dominated this weekend series. They'll win 2 out of 3. The pitch waved at, 2-1 the count. I think the understatement of the day, Cleveland's going to have to play a heck of a lot better the upcoming series with Minnesota. Now the 2-1 delivery, down low, 3-1.
1: Yeah, the Twins, another team with a pretty good lineup that has made some tremendous strides this season.
0: Manson's ready. Here it comes. Swing and a foul back. Cleveland's down to its last strike. Full count. Seven to one Pirates, 2 down, 9th inning. The payoff pitch to Brian Rocchio. Swung on line, deep right. Valdez going back, makes the catch. Ball game's over, series is over, and the Pirates win the rubber match 7-1.
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3: At Kevin Durant. You know, you have LeBron to Miami to join up with Dwayne Wade and Chris Bosh. And, you know, let's... Again, give everybody their money. Nobody's taking a whole lot less. You know, you don't have, teams don't have the ability now, in most cases, to add that superstar, at least via free agency. You know, trade's another situation, like obviously Giannis going from Milwaukee to Miami now. And, you know, I think the Donovan Mitchell contract, and I don't blame him for getting it. You know, if it's there on the table, who's going to turn that down? Yep. I think that's going to be an albatross. I think it's going to be an absolutely untradeable, unmovable, terrible deal for Cleveland for a guy who already, I think, has shown that he is not a number one on a contender. He can be a number one on a very good team, a team that can be a top four team in its conference, a team that can get you to the second round, maybe occasionally in a wide open conference, get you to a conference final, but he's not going to win a championship. You have to do other things around that player. You know, he slots in better, obviously, as a number two. If Giannis had wound up in Cleveland, for instance, I think that would have been a really, really interesting fit for that team. But I say all of that because now we look at the teams that hope to be kind of in that, you know, pseudo super team, homegrown kind of thing, where obviously San Antonio and its stars, and look, that's going to come to roost at some point with Wemby and Castle and Harper and all of the great young talent on that team. It's already started with OKC to where they say, well, we want SGA, we want J-Dub, we, despite some questions coming out of the playoff loss, we want Holmgren. Yep. And so you have to sacrifice your depth. And in this case, it means role players going out, and Presti, as you said, doing an insane job to stockpile 7 second round picks this offseason and save more than $300 million across the moves. But out are Dort, Wiggins, Joe, and in are, you know, Ade Mara, Bennett Sturts, Otega Owen. You know, I mean, these are not the same household names, but even still, you might say, well, does it really matter? Because if you look at the DraftKings Sportsbook, Oklahoma City is still a co-favorite to win the championship with San Antonio. So long as you're top heavy, maybe that's all that ultimately matters. But the building, the approach to building, and you mentioned the Jaylen Brown thing, the approach to building in the NBA is just so much different now.
4: Yes, and teams, at least like Oklahoma City, like the guys that you just listed that are on their way out, are guys that they kind of found, right? And I mean, they're really good at developing guys. So I also expect them, maybe not to the same degree, but to a degree, to continue to do that, even as they find new guys to add to this roster.
3: So we'll continue to break down some more things NBA a little bit later on, because it is just a fascinating offseason discussion, and this CBA taking the league by a stranglehold. Spain and Argentina still scoreless. Second half is underway. Coming up next, Dodgers going for the sweep tonight. Do they have their eyes on a bigger goal, though? That's next on ESPN Radio and the ESPN app.
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12: On 2-2, Sanchez watches called strike three. 9 up, 9 down for Yoshinobu Yamamoto. It remains 2-0 L.A. going to the fourth.
11: Call on AM 570 LA Sports. Yamamoto was dealing. Ends up with a complete game 4-hitter with 7 strikeouts. Improves to 10-6 as the Dodgers hammer the Yankees 8-2. Game 2, 6:30 p.m. Eastern. 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White Sox blank the Blue Jays 3-0 in Toronto. Braves take the Rangers 8-5. Red Sox make it 13 straight wins. 6-1 victory over the Rays at Fenway. Sonny Gray goes to 12-1 with a win.
13: Hey, it's Evan Cohen. Coming up Monday, we'll react to the World Cup final. Plus, LeBron Watch 2026 continues. Will this finally be the week where we know where LeBron will play?

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1: Pitch 102. He struck him out. That's a win for L.A., and that is some Bronx brilliance from Yoshinobu Yamamoto. He finishes what he started. A complete game victory, helping the Dodgers clinch this series in New York.
2: I don't know if that cup was producer Nick approved, the Yankee fan that he is, but the Dodgers go out 8-2 in the first half of doubleheader at Yankee Stadium. It's pretty busy in the New York, New Jersey metropolitan area. Again, no score, Spain, Argentina, right around the 55th minute. Obviously, second half World Cup final at New York, New Jersey Stadium, as it were. 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Adam Kaufman, Harry Lyles Jr., and baseball going on throughout the day here on this Sunday. We do have Sunday Night Baseball ahead of us here on ESPN Radio, and that is once again involving the Dodgers and the Yankees. Should be a fun one, but did you have any feeling about, you know, this doubleheader off of yesterday's postponement, how this was going to go? We had a great pitching matchup, Yamamoto and Schlittler. It's just ultimately L.A. struck first and, you know, really hammered it on with five runs in the eighth, never looked back.
3: Yeah, it always kind of feels like it. Everything is kind of, and it's the way it's been the last couple of years, everything is dictated by the Dodgers, right? You know, obviously the lineup is the lineup. Obviously we had a better pitching matchup, but to me, seeing those bats get going, the doubleheader is different. Obviously the postponement yesterday switched things up, but to me, again, the Dodgers can only sort of get in the way of themselves. I think for the Yankees, obviously, you just, you know, hope for the best here and hope that more than anything, Aaron Judge gets healthy so you can actually make a push against this same team come October.
2: This is the World Series preview, at least if you were to trust the betting odds on DraftKings Sportsbook. The Dodgers, the favorites, plus 190. The Yankees, plus 550. And no one else is inside of 10-1. The next closest, Milwaukee, at 10-1. Then you have your Atlanta Braves, the Philadelphia Phillies, who obviously have been much, much better since their managerial change. They're both at 12-1. No love for my Red Sox, who are the hottest team in baseball, by the way, with 13 straight wins off of beating the Rays earlier, 25-1. So down the board just a little bit. Jeff Passan, ESPN senior MLB insider, was on game night and was asked, Dodgers or the field to win the World Series? What do you say, Jeff?
4: Let's not give too much disrespect to the Milwaukee Brewers, who have been quite good this season, and the Tampa Bay Rays and the Philadelphia Phillies, and you know, the number of teams that have played good baseball this year. As good as the Dodgers? No, there's no one as good as the Dodgers at this point. And look, mathematically, I'm probably going to take the field because there are very few scenarios in which you'll ever find a single team that has better than 50% odds to win the World Series until you get pretty deep into the playoffs. But yeah, I mean, I would take the Dodgers. That's how good they are. And we don't even know how they're going to add to their roster at this point. There's still a lot that they can do before the trade deadline on August 3rd. And I anticipate that they're going to at least make some moves.
3: I mean,
2: how do you feel?
3: Listen, there are the Dodgers and then there are 29 but if teams, right? Like, like things that you, okay, like if you do X, Y, and Z, then like, yes, maybe you can show up to the dance and have a round with the Dodgers. But like the fact that Jeff even mentioned, right, that they could still do, have some moves to try to sharpen their sword for the rest of the season. I am also, I believe, you know, in the mathematics, like Jeff, hey, you know what? If you're going one team or the field, you go field. But like, I'm going Dodgers. I am. Like, we're talking about a weak American League. There are some teams, obviously, in the National League with promise. If the Braves get healthy, that's a big if. That's always seemingly been an issue for them over the last 5 years. Shoot, you go last six, including the year they actually won the World Series. People forget Ronald Acuna did not play for them then because of injury. But you mentioned Milwaukee.

0: Braves are there. Chicago started off hot, hasn't necessarily looked the same, but they're still there. Phillies climbed out of a hole that, quite frankly, I did not think that they would be able to. I do like their starting staff, and they've got some big bats in that lineup. They feel like that they have the right recipe for October, Adam. Obviously, your Red Sox have made a run, but it just feels like the Dodgers are in a class above everybody else, man.
1: Well, especially since the Dodgers are doing what they are supposed to do.
0: Yes.
1: And I know that a team like LA, the way it is built, the investment in those players, the depth, just the incredible roster, you know, as good a roster as money can buy, right? You know, in a sport that doesn't have a salary cap, the Dodgers, it'd be easy to underwhelm and, again, by their standards, win, you know, 95 games. Look a little like they did last year when there were so many injuries they had to battle through. But then ultimately, you know, postseason shows up. Let's win a short series. Let's go out. Let's just be what we're supposed to be. You win the World Series. And not that it was easy. I mean, the Blue Jays very, very much were in line to win that World Series. The Dodgers had to come back and do it. Mm. But, you know, it was depth, it was greatness, it was a collection of things, talent most especially, that won out. This year, however, the Dodgers are playing like the team that some people said, well, this group could win 115 games, 110 games. You're looking at them with the most wins in Major League Baseball right now at 63. Their run differential is laughably good. Plus 156 is where it stands right now. Just for some perspective on that, the best in the American League is the White Sox of all teams, who I'm still trying to rationalize the idea that the White Sox are even a good team and they're leading the Central. That's at plus 45. Mm-hmm. So that's more than 100 runs better, differential-wise, the Dodgers against the White Sox. So to your point, and Jeff alluded to this as well, and let's go back to Jeff Passan here. When you're looking at the American League, even if you want to, okay, with the NL, the Milwaukee Brewers, and don't discount them and they're leading their division, the inconsistency, as you alluded to with the Cubs, but that staff for the Brewers, it's so good. Fine, softer American League, wide open American League. Who would be the team to beat there, Jeff, in the AL?
2: I don't know how to verbalize a shrug emoji, but if I'm going to, it's a big, I don't know. I still think it's probably the Yankees, but a lot of that depends on Judge, too. I know the Tampa Bay Rays have the best record in the league. I know that they have a solid rotation, and Drew Rasmussen and Shane McClanahan are two very good pitchers. Nick Martinez, another all-star this season, and when you have a lineup that has Junior Caminero and Yandy Diaz and Jonathan Aranda in it, you know, that might be enough. And so I'd say Yankees, pending medical results.
3: Can I jump in here, Adam?
1: Please.
3: The Yankees stink. Oh, my God. It's painful to watch this team. I'm a diehard Yankee fan. Today against Yamamoto, obviously Yamamoto's a great pitcher, one of the best in bigs. They can't hit without Judge. It's the weirdest thing that, you know, baseball is not an individual sport. But when the Yankees lose Judge, they just forget how to hit.
0: That is so interesting. Because wasn't it after, obviously this has been, what, 2 years now? But when Soto first went to the Mets, people got on him because he was like, well, it's so different hitting when I don't have Judge behind me. Remember that being a thing?
3: Yeah, he was saying that he doesn't have the protection. And it's true, like, Judge can single-handedly, he is that impact for the Yankees. Like, he can carry this team offensively for, like, stretches upon stretches. So, like Jeff said in that cut, it is paramount that he comes back. And if he is back, then I'm 10 toes down and I'll be rooting for the Yankees again. But until then, it's a tough watch.
0: Yeah, and I mean,
1: again, there aren't a lot of guys. Go ahead.
0: I was just going to say, you got to get healthy, man. Like, and that's the tough thing. And even for, like, as much as I'm sitting here saying, hey, like, the Dodgers are dominant, like, they're so good, everything, all that kind of stuff like that. The beautiful thing about baseball is, shoot, if the Yankees do get healthy, if the Braves do get healthy, Phillies playing your best baseball at the best time, Brewers, like, it lends itself to where anybody can actually win it, right? And so, like, that is sort of, like, the one thing I feel like that baseball does better than any other league is once we get to October, it's kind of anybody's game almost.
1: Make sure you tune in for baseball action tonight as the New York Yankees host the Los Angeles Dodgers. Try and avoid the sweep today. Coverage beginning at 6:30 Eastern, right after us on ESPN Radio and the ESPN app. Meanwhile, Argentina and Spain, right about the 64th minute, this match, the World Cup final, continues.

0: continues to be scoreless. But I think what really jumps out is that Argentina still does not have a shot. And I don't mean a shot on target. That would help. I mean a shot. Nothing even in the general direction of the keeper. I'm pretty sure, now I say this like with just a little bit of hesitation, because you know, you could go to extra time and have the thing decided in PKs if it's scoreless. But I'm fairly certain here, Harry, that you're not going to win if you don't shoot the ball.
1: No.
0: I think you have to shoot the ball.
1: Yeah. We got to see some motion here. Shoot, at least, I don't know, throw up a Hail Mary, something, you know. I don't know what the soccer term would be for that. Again, casual over here. But
0: it's like hockey, dirty goals, just pucks on net, that kind of thing.
1: Yeah, just, you know, a couple of, we'll call them hope for the best, you know?
0: Whatever it takes. Four shots on target for Spain of the five or six so far that the team has taken. Argentina, led by, again, Lionel Messi, nothing yet. Maybe he's just waiting for the 80th minute. Maybe he's just coasting, waiting for the 80th minute, and that's when Messi walks through the door, guns blazing. We'll see. Again, scoreless, 65th minute, World Cup final, Spain-Argentina at New York, New Jersey Stadium. Coming up next, LeBron still making all of us wait, making Adam Silver, the commissioner, wait. He wants to release a schedule, man. He wants to dictate these primetime games. LeBron, you got to tell us all where you're going. But regardless of where it is, does he have a chance at a fifth ring? We'll get into it. It's next, ESPN Radio and the ESPN app.
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8: Attention to LeBron in New York, where he taped the Mind the Game podcast. He wouldn't give us where he'll play next year.
9: It's a big decision. This is the third time in my career that I've been a free agent. It's a big decision for not only myself, but for my family as well.
10: What is important to him?
11: He's not deciding, you know, what his legacy could be if he won with that franchise. It's what home life's going to look like if his daughter's still in Los Angeles.
10: All these teams really want him.
11: Senses that the moment's only going to get bigger from this point forward.

0: off the hydration break, so we'll see where it goes from here, obviously. But extra time, it just feels like that is inevitable. Back here, primetime with Harry Lyles Jr., Adam Kaufman, and yes, LeBron James still has not made up his mind. Where are you going, LeBron? Where are you going to play, LeBron? Is the fifth ring the most important thing? Is it the fit? Is it the storybook ending in Cleveland or going back to South Beach? Savannah, his wife, is she ultimately making the call? There were a lot of people that believed, well, he wound up in L.A. with the Lakers because Savannah wanted to live in L.A. It all remains to be seen. But LeBron, as you heard a bit there, hosted a live version of his podcast at Fanatics Fest NYC on Friday, while, of course, the decision on where he will spend that 24th season hangs over the league to the point of Adam Silver waiting to put the schedule out because, again, primetime games, who are they going to feature? When are they going to be? You're going to want to showcase LeBron as much as possible in what could be the send-off season. LeBron said, I want to compete at a high level. I want to join a franchise that shares the same models as myself. And that's like practicing championship habits every day, but trusting the process more than anything. And that, Harry, as you know, sent everyone into a tizzy. Is he dropping hints? Is he going to Philly? Is he comfortable being the fourth or fifth man on the totem pole behind Joel Embiid and Jaylen Brown now and Tyrese Maxey, even VJ Edgecombe?
1: I do think the fit would be really good, really effective. Also, you have to hope Embiid is healthy to begin with. But even if it was just him with Edgecombe, with Maxey, I think the value there is help. I mean, obviously, you're an immediate Eastern Conference and NBA championship contender, but helping VJ Edgecombe reach his potential, like, you'd want to talk about a guy where the sky is the limit. The athleticism on him, incredible. But when he made that comment about trusting the process more than anything, that felt like one of those where it's like, you know what? I probably could have phrased that differently. We've all been there, right? You let something fly, yeah. And it's like, ooh, I would like that one back. I feel like he sort of felt that way with that one. It still feels like Cleveland makes the most sense to me. I don't think for LeBron this can strictly just be a where am I going to win choice. Because also, first off, if it was, you want to talk about not just chance to win, but also where he would be the most effective. I would argue San Antonio, not just because of having the ball in his hand, and I'm sure Nick is sick of hearing me say this, especially because they played as Knicks, but had they had somebody, an adult in the room, like LeBron James, to help show them how to close out games, how to stay in games, they wouldn't have blown double-digit leads in every single game of the NBA Finals this past year. But again, ultimately think he ends up in Cleveland. It makes the most sense, both because they'll be able to compete and he gets to finish his career where he started.
0: I've been of the mind that it's going to be the East. Like, I've never really taken the Warriors stuff and teaming up with Steph Curry and forming the oldest team in NBA history and all of these things, you know, all that seriously. I mean, take it with a grain of salt. Trust the reporting to the degree that you want to, but I just don't think the fit necessarily makes sense. I don't think the roster makes a lick of sense. And again, if you look at the landscape of the NBA, and you mentioned San Antonio, that's different. You know, you can make a strong argument for the Spurs, for the fit, for the role, for the chance at a championship. Absolutely. I mean, the Spurs is no

0: Who are you going to go to if you're LeBron that has a real viable chance to knock off either of those two Titans and Denver? I'll put Denver in the conversation, yeah, too. I mean, who are you going to beat? Golden State's not putting up a fight against any of those teams. And so at least if you look at, again, apologies to Nick. You know, the Knicks were tremendous last year, but I don't think it's automatic. New York just, you know, runs it back, and they're the force of the Eastern Conference. I think it's a wide open, yep, Eastern Conference. And so LeBron, you could go to Philly, you could go back to Cleveland, you could go to Miami, even though I don't think that's a great fit in terms of the roster.
1: Yeah.
0: But I don't know where he goes if winning ultimately is the priority. If he's ring chasing Jordan's ghost, what makes sense?
1: Yes, and not just Jordan's ghost as it pertains to the rings, but also I think for as much ring counting and ring culture that has been, you know, perpetuated over the course of LeBron's career, it's also more broadly very narrative driven. And to me, that is why Golden State is a non-starter. So you're telling me Bron's biggest nemesis of his career, Steph Curry, on the court. I understand they're friends and they, you know, had a great, mm-hmm, time in the Olympics, and that was really fun as a basketball fan. But are you telling me for a guy that has been chasing Jordan's ghost, he is going to help himself by joining Steph Curry's team after he just spent 8 years hearing about how he's not actually a Laker? That is an absolute non-starter for me. That has never been real to me, if only because of that.
0: Dave McMenamin, who of course has covered LeBron for a long time, ESPN NBA reporter, was on SportsCenter and asked about the latest around LeBron's decision.
2: Sources familiar with LeBron's thinking tell me that he is nearing a decision, and at the second of his four events that he's giving in New York City between Thursday and Friday, at the boardroom sit down with Rich Kleiman, he told us a few hours after the minor league game taping that, listen, it is a family decision. And he told us about the story of finding Zuri, his almost 12-year-old daughter, leading up to him informing the Lakers that he would be leaving. And he said, you know, I know this is going to affect where I am, and I won't be as home as much, because obviously the Lakers are where we live in our backyard. But, you know, I want to hear what you think about it. And you don't have to tell me right now. You can write it down. We can talk about it later. But he said that's a very important part of the puzzle here, where it's not just deciding what basketball fit. It's not deciding where he can go play golf. He's not deciding, you know, what his legacy could be if he won with that franchise. It's what home life's going to look like if his daughter's still in Los Angeles.
0: Any part of you believe he doesn't know yet?
1: No. No, I think he knows. I think, you know, it's one of those things, any decision you make in your life, man, like ultimately there is an initial, I think I would want to do this. I think he has certainly known for a while. I have been saying that he has wanted to wait until the World Cup gets over, and even possibly until NBA Summer League gets over, so that we can clear the lane, we can talk about LeBron, where he's going, the ramifications of it, and he gets his own little period here of media coverage, and that'll be that.
0: Well, coming up, are we going to extra time in the World Cup final? It's certainly looking that way. Scoreless still. Spain-Argentina approaching the infamous 80th minute for Argentina. We'll see. It's next. ESPN Radio and the ESPN app.
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30: It's a fly ball deep towards the triangle, chasing back Mullins in the triangle, looks up, and is gone! Over the triangle, just to the right, and into the stands for a Wilson Contreras two-run home run.
31: It's 22nd of the season, the call on WEEI. The Red Sox make it 13 straight wins. They route the Rays 6-1 at Fenway, and Sonny Gray goes to 12-1 with the win. Dodgers defeat the Yankees 8-2 in game one of a day-night doubleheader in the Bronx. Yoshinobu Yamamoto, complete game four hitter with seven strikeouts in the victory. Shohei Ohtani and an RBI double off the losing pitcher, Cam Schlittler. White Sox blank the Blue Jays 3-0. Pirates take the Guardians 7-1 in Cleveland. Behind Paul Skeens, seven strong, struck out eight, goes to 9-8 with a whip.
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1: About the 85th minute, Argentina-Spain still scoreless World Cup final. That puts us, I mean, depending obviously on stoppage time in the ballpark of, let's call it 10 to 12, 13.

0: minutes away from potential extra time, which would mean multiple 15-minute halves and then penalty kicks. This game, this match, may be far from over unless we see some late regular time dramatics from Argentina once again. Argentina, only the second team in the last 60 years to not record a shot in the World Cup Finals first half. And I'll do you one better. We still haven't seen one. Again, about the 85th minute, so tack 40 minutes onto that. We still have not seen a shot on target, a shot, period, out of anyone on Argentina. The one Harry Lyles Jr. that possesses, again, the GOAT, Lionel Messi. It is incredible what we are witnessing. I mean, we know the Spain defensive lockdown reputation, but this is otherworldly.
1: Yeah, Adam, you know, again, for the listener, I am certainly a casual when it comes to soccer. I am becoming increasingly convinced the only way that Argentina actually has a shot is if this gets the penalty kicks. Because you have no other option then but to shoot it. We get what? You get five shots, right? I mean, this is genuinely incredible. Like, I know this is not perhaps as exciting as if we just had goal after goal after goal like we did yesterday. But the fact that we are watching this dominance defensively and then just the time of possession. Do they call it time of possession in soccer, by the way? Is that a thing?
0: Yeah, yes. It's just possession.
1: Possession. Yeah. Incredible. Incredible what we're seeing right now.
0: Argentina has been held to just 17 touches in the attacking third, and zero in the attacking penalty area. I mean, sometimes we talk about games, even though it's a football term, but in soccer, as us Americans watch more and more football, you know, we'll talk about the game being decided between the 20s and that kind of thing. Yeah. Argentina is just, again, the stats tell you, no touches. And, you know, let's take this for a moment in a different direction. Is this... If you're FIFA and you're trying to grow the game for the American audience, part of the reason, obviously, again, that U.S. is one of the host countries for this tournament, and I know long since eliminated, but for people who watched yesterday's grand scheme of things, meaningless third place game, that was the polar opposite to this one, where you get 10 goals, despite some of the best players on either team not even participating in the event. You know, Dembele doesn't come in for France until the second half. Mbappe doesn't do anything until the second half. Kane, the captain there for England, doesn't play. The only reason that Bellingham came in with, what, 10, 15, 20 minutes left was because England started getting paranoid that it might actually lose that one. And so that's what one side looked like. And then you have this, where if you're not a soccer fan, because I think if you are, you appreciate the defense, you appreciate the tactical approach, the precision that it takes to pull all of this off. But if you are a casual, this is watching paint dry. This is ball touches. This is going back and forth, back and forth, back and forth with no action whatsoever to speak of. Not even dramatic saves. Any of the shots on target that we have seen on the Spain side, again, not Argentina, the Spain side, is, you know, not typically challenging, you know, really a relatively easy stops on the part of the Argentina keeper. How is FIFA looking at this match and saying, oh boy, this is tough. This is not what the broadcast partners, this is not what the fans were looking for.
1: Yeah, it's definitely not the way they would choose it. I would agree with you on that front. I do think, though, I would say both from people's experience, not just from watching what have been a lot of really great matches, but also the social media experience to me added a lot of this to the World Cup, because I think a lot of people, I know there have been a couple select few that have gotten more notoriety than others, but watching people enjoy America in the midst of this has been really good, and the exposure of it is certainly going to help. But yes, I am with you. In the 89 minutes and 31 seconds we have seen up to this point, if you are running the World Cup and you are trying to, or I'm sorry, you're running FIFA and you are trying to sort of make up some ground here in the States, this is certainly not the way you would want this to be going.
0: You have any feel, and again, I will readily admit, both of us, not the experts here. Yeah. You know, we could pull Renee back in. But what we have seen through almost 90 full minutes now of no production, again, stoppage time still to come, potentially like

0: likely extra time still to come. They just showed it. 13 shots to none, Spain. 18 shots on goal to none, Spain. Is there anything, could you possibly believe anything other than Spain eventually is going to win this thing? I mean, I can't think of a worse way to lose if you're Spain than Argentina burying its only shot on target, or maybe worse yet, winning in PKs.
1: It feels inevitable, which, yes, to your point, to me, would set up devastation for them. Renee, I mean, do you agree, disagree? Like, where's the wind blowing here?
2: It's crazy because I've been talking with Nick here in the control room. Like, Spain has obviously had all the possession in the world. I mean, this entire game, if you look at it on paper, you would think Spain should be up like 3-0 right now, 3-0, right? But Argentina's that type of team that if they go on one single counterattack, they will score on you. So you got to just like level that out. I mean, you just never know. It's messy on the field, man. So it's a toss-up.
0: 4 minutes of stoppage time tacked on before the potential, maybe even inevitable, extra time, but we've seen the dramatic from Argentina before, and multiple times, like we said, you get one breakaway, one transition play the other way for Argentina, just set up that one opportunity. It just becomes a function of can they bury it. Now, Argentina just getting a stoppage here because Messi was absolutely leveled. I don't know what that's going to lead to. It doesn't look like much based on the fact that the Argentina players are kind of getting shooed away from the officials, but if ever there's a way to, you know, dry and draw some attention and get a call your way, it's Messi, who really, I agree with it. I mean, there's no card to come or anything like that. He basically just ran into a defender and flopped from there.
1: Yes, and this feels like one of the few times that the ball has actually been on this end of the field. Like, legitimately. And I mean, hey, this is the time where they do this, right? They don't do this right at the beginning of the match. This is the time when they do it, so maybe we'll see it here in the next couple of minutes.
0: Well, Argentina is going to get a free kick out of it, and we'll see if they can do anything with it. But again, almost 92 minutes into the action with the stoppage time that we have now. That doesn't account, of course, for the stoppage time that you had at the end of the opening half. And still, no goals on either side here, World Cup Final, New York, New Jersey Stadium. So it's going to be an interesting finish that, in all likelihood, looking like it's going to play out here for a little while longer. But again, we will keep you posted on it. Adam Kaufman, Harry Lyles Jr. Do want to mention quickly here, and we can spend a little more time on this, but some news out of L.A. Of course, the Dodgers with that rather commanding win over the Yankees in the first half of their doubleheader. They'll play Sunday Night Baseball right here on ESPN Radio with the coverage beginning at 6:30. Shohei Ohtani, who, as we know, elite. This guy is not going to be pitching for the foreseeable future anyway, dealing with irritation in his left knee. He's missing his scheduled start on Wednesday against the Phillies. Indefinitely will not be pitching. And the team, Dave Roberts, looking at it as, you know, a little more precautionary right now. He hasn't pitched in more than 2 weeks at this point in time. It does make you wonder how long he can continue to be dominant doing both things.
1: Yes, which, I mean, not totally surprising, right? Because you don't see people do that. And especially, it's even more shocking that he does both just about as good, if not better, than everybody else. So it feels like if you are the Dodgers, you kind of got to decide, like, hey, like, obviously you're in the midst of a three-peat here. You still want to maintain Shohei and what he does bring to the plate, because that is valuable to what you are doing. I mean, he is probably the most recognizable baseball player on the planet. I selfishly hope that he can continue to do both for a handful of more years, just because it's incredible to watch. But if you are the Dodgers, it is something that you have to take a look at and say, hey, like, what is the best thing, not just for Shohei long term, but also for our franchise?
0: Ohtani, a four-time MVP, three-time defending National League MVP, just to remind you of that greatness. Huge favorite to win the award again this year, by the way. He has been one of the best pitchers in all of baseball in his first full season on the mound since 2023. It had been a bit due to injury, of course. Has a 1.79 ERA spanning more than 85 innings across 14 starts. And, oh, by the way, is hitting almost 300 with 22 homers, ranks third in the National League in OPS and WRC+. He has just been absolutely incredible, a joy to watch. Honestly, not to overstate it, I don't think I am,

0: this is just as sports fans as you are, as I am, all of you out there listening. There are just some guys that, I'm grateful to have lived through your era.
1: Yes.
0: And Shohei Ohtani, very high on that list. We've never seen it before. Apologies, Babe Ruth. This dude's better, and we're never going to see it again.
1: Yep, and here come the callers.
0: Good. Join us. 888-SAY-ESPN. 888-SAY-ESPN. You can, by all means, be a part of that conversation if you'd like. It is a thrill to watch them. Argentina suffered a red card, down to 10 players now. Still scoreless with Spain. 95th minute. They've tacked just a little bit more onto stoppage time, but not a lot left, obviously, before potential extra time. We will tell you more about that. Coming up, again, more on Shohei Ohtani. We'd love to hear from you, 888-SAY-ESPN, and much more in the NBA world surrounding LeBron James, roster building, all of it in the wake of today's Lu Dort trade, Oklahoma City sending him off to Atlanta as part of a three-team deal. Stay with us. 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
2: Meanwhile, on the Spain side, we have seen continued aggressiveness. And Lamine Yamal, talk about a passing the torch moment opportunity.
3: Yeah.
2: Going back to all the conversation in recent days about, hey, you see that photo of Messi bathing that cute little baby? Turns out it was Lamine Yamal. Messi, of course, the GOAT, the greatest soccer player ever to take the pitch, coming off a World Cup championship 4 years ago, seeking another here for Argentina. Yamal gets an opportunity to close this thing out in the waning moments of extra time, and his shot curled through traffic and just to the right side, not right of the net, but the right side of the net. And the goaltender, the keeper, who has been incredible so far in this one for Argentina. Full extension, two hands on it, with the fingertips, sends it away. End of regulation. Just absolutely incredible drama to close out regular time.
3: Absolutely incredible. It feels like the moment, it would have been chaos had that gone in. The way that this match had gone, obviously, that red card, that, and first off, like, you want to, that is, if you obviously do not have access to video of this, you need to see this red card. I mean, the guy went flying, first off, like, before this shot. And now we have extra, what they call the, extra periods, extra time, or the extra time extra is just the added minutes. Okay. Either way, Argentina, baby, you are still in this thing because you are getting closer to penalty kicks. Like, we literally need to place the ball down so you can at least take a crack at this thing, which would also feel like a fitting ending for this match for a number of different reasons. But it's like you said, man, that felt like a huge opportunity there for Spain. Big passing of the torch moment would have been earth-shattering, quite honestly.
2: You're casual in this world, so am I, when it comes to soccer. So it's worthless if I say, I've never seen that. Like, I've been a diehard soccer fan for 6 weeks.
3: That's right.
2: So that doesn't mean anything. But I will tell you, in that same breath, I have watched at least some of, if not the entirety of, every World Cup match throughout this tournament, of, you know, more than 100 matches. I have been locked in. I have been glued to this thing. It has been absolutely incredible. I am beside myself. I know this, what we've seen from Spain and the defense and allowing one goal through the whole tournament, 7 matches in going into this one, and on and on and on, as we spent days going on about. But I can't fathom 10 shots on goal for Spain and none on the other side. None. Not one. Not one little defensive lapse.
3: Yeah.
2: Not one little, Harry, defensive breakdown for Spain that has led to an odd man rush the other way for Argentina. Or maybe even a free kick that actually finds its way, just like we saw from Yamal, a kick that finds its way toward the keeper and he blocks it away. The fact, I keep harping on it because it's so unbelievable. The fact that can we get ESPN stats and info on when's the last time in a World Cup match, let alone, you know, a final or a semi-final or even group play, if you want to remove remove group play, knockout play. Like, when's the last time we saw a team not have a single shot, especially a good offense like Argentina's, not have a single shot, period, let alone on target? And so this 10-0 advantage for Spain, it just, all that keeps happening is as extra time's underway. Again, 2 15-minute periods and additional sub per team as well. There's no golden goal, so even if a team does get on the board, you're going to see more. They're going to play the full 30 plus stoppage time within those, although typically it's only a minute here, 2 minutes there. And then if we need them, we'll get to penalty kicks. But all this is shaping up to be is maybe Spain's worst loss of all time.

0: time ever in any tournament if Argentina can emerge from this thing.
1: Yes, and it's funny because the further along we get into this, obviously now Argentina down to 10 men, it almost continues to add. And look, we acknowledged it off the top. Calling them a team of destiny feels weird, right? Like when we did it with the Kansas City Chiefs. Like, this is a team that came into this tournament, I believe, ranked number one in the world. So to say that about them, it's like, well, they're good. Like, what do you mean? But they keep finding ways to win. No shots on goal. No shots, period. Down to 10 guys. If they can get through this extra time, get this to PKs, and somehow win it, yes, team of destiny. And just an incredible tournament. And a fitting end to this tournament as well, by the way. I mean, just watching Spain's dominance and then Argentina one last time, finding a way to do it, further cementing Messi's legacy as the greatest of all time. It would feel almost a little bit too storybook, in my opinion.
0: 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Emiliano Martinez, again, 10 saves, already the most in a FIFA World Cup final in the last 6 decades. I mean, there are just, we can keep giving you numbers and stats and data, but if you are watching this thing as you are listening to us, you have to just continue to be in disbelief. And you brought up one of the key components as well, the fact that Argentina, with that red card late there in stoppage time of regular time, and we just had a nice save, another one by Martinez, you know, make it 11 off of a close range header, for him to continue to just knock away shot after shot after shot. And Argentina, to despite being down a man and playing shorthanded, to be in this fight, it's just, it's wild. And that was a really nice setup for the header. It was another impressive save, especially considering just a couple of feet away from him. So Martinez, to use a hockey term, very much standing on his head. The reality of it, diving all over the field, putting his body on the line left and right, because you know what it means to these guys chasing this second straight World Cup. I just, we talked about it during the break. I mean, Messi and... I'm not going to say this is a slight to Messi so much as a credit to Spain's defense, is nowhere to be found. I mean, you're not even seeing this guy on the broadcast.
1: No.
0: They're not even random, you know, cutting to him at random, just, you know, let you know he's still out there, he still exists, he hasn't been subbed off or something like that. He has been such an incredible non-factor. Shots 16-0. 11-0 in terms of shots on goal. The fouls do go, well, I would say favor, but that's not really the term for it. But 19-15, Argentina, more fouls than Spain. So again, incredible game.
1: Yeah.
0: Incredible game.
1: No, it is. And I think, again, like, you know, I was talking about, I'm like, oh my gosh, I feel like we've only been on one half of the field this entire game. And now we are on the other side because guess what? We flip sides. Like, Spain is still in possession of this thing and has been controlling the game. And it does feel like, and again, you know, we're both casuals, but, you know, the 2022 final is one of the greatest sporting events that I ever witnessed, and I felt that in real time. I'm sort of feeling that again. This is not quite that level for me, but I do understand that, like, we are watching something special right now.
0: Spain won in 2010 against the Netherlands in extra time. Argentina, the defending champs. Coming up next, we'll keep you updated, obviously, on this insane World Cup final and talk more about the Thunder and what they're up to with all those draft picks. Next, ESPN Radio and the ESPN app.
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1: Good afternoon, this is Paul Keel. Second round of the British Open at Royal Birkdale. Lucas Herbert earlier today set a major championship record by throwing up an 8-under 62 to put him at 8-under through two rounds for the lead. However, that lead has been sliced to just one stroke. Bryson DeChambeau at 4-under 66 today to get him to 7-under through two rounds. Cameron Young and Jackson Suber are two strokes back at minus six. Sam Burns also with a record 62 today has him at 5-under par, 5 off the lead. Ryan Gerard also at minus 5. Meanwhile, there's a big group at 4-under par, 4 off the lead, including defending champ Scottie Scheffler, John Rahm, and Tommy Fleetwood. Second half of the baseball season starts for both Cleveland and Cincinnati tonight. The Guardians resume play at home with the Pittsburgh Pirates. Jared Jones to pitch for the Pirates, Gavin Williams for the Guardians, who remain tied with the White Sox for first place in the American League Central. The Reds are in Denver to open a series against the Colorado Rockies tonight, a meeting of two teams who are in the basement of their respective divisions. Brady Singer to pitch for the Reds, Gabriel Hughes on the mound for the Rockies. Despite health concerns in the metropolitan New York area over smoke from the Canadian wildfires, at this time, no concern about the timing of Sunday's World Cup final between Argentina and Spain at MetLife Stadium in East Rutherford, New Jersey. Meanwhile, the Tennessee Titans today announced they'll induct former running back Chris Johnson into their Ring of Honor. This announcement coming following Johnson's revelation last month that he was diagnosed with ALS. This is the Ohio News Network.
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3: Your Skynet overnight forecast calls for a chance of showers and thunderstorms. Areas of smoke still continuing overnight, mostly cloudy with a low 72. For Saturday, a chance of showers or thunderstorms. We'll have partly sunny skies with a high near 90, a heat index as high as 97. Sunday, it'll be sunny and 81. Monday, mostly sunny, 84. For Skynet weather, I'm Max Crenshaw, ESPN Radio, 1430 AM and 105.7 FM.
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6: Final call on the Open Radio. New Zealand's Ryan Fox avoids a playoff with that birdie putt, wins his first major at 10 under, one shot ahead of Cameron Young. Defending Open champ Scottie Scheffler finished three shots back. On the baseball scoreboard, the Cardinals with a 5-run third, and they lead the Diamondbacks 5-0 in the fifth. Reds ripping the Rockies 9-3 in the eighth of Denver. Tyler Stevenson with two solo homers. Sal Stewart, a 3-run shot, his 20th of the season. Final scores, the Cubs hammer the Twins 10-1 at Wrigley. Alex Bregman with a 2-run homer. Shota Imanaga, 7 scoreless. Brewers rally over the Marlins 3-1 in Milwaukee out of William Contreras. Walk-off 3-run homer. His brother Wilson with a 2-run shot for Boston. Red Sox have won 13 straight. They crushed the Rays 6-1.
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Spain and Argentina scoreless in extra time, more than 100 minutes down, and really, it's you know, tack on another 10 or whatever it is if you include all the stoppage time that doesn't go toward that clock. I sense we're going to see a decent amount of stoppage

0: time after delays on the field to this first extra time period, if you will. Again, two 15-minute halves, and if necessary, penalty kicks. But we're ways away from that over at New York, New Jersey Stadium, or MetLife Stadium, if you would prefer. Let's get back to the NBA, though, and bring in our pal Bobby Marks, ESPN NBA analyst on Twitter, at BobbyMarks42. I am Adam Kaufman with Harry Lyles Jr. Bobby, how are you?
1: I'm good, guys. How we doing?
0: Good. You glued to the pitch? You watching this thing?
1: I am, certainly. I just got back from Las Vegas, and good timing, you know?
0: Absolutely. So, obviously, I don't know if it's a big trade, but a noteworthy trade earlier today, the three-team deal where Lou Dort leaves Oklahoma City, winds up in Atlanta, and, you know, Dallas Mavericks involved, Zach Risacher involved in that move as well. But, you know, the real headline here in Adam Silver's NBA with parity and, of course, teams left and right ducking second apron penalties is, you know, what Oklahoma City has done in saving more than $300 million in penalties in unloading Dort and Wiggins and Joe as well, obviously getting a little bit younger in terms of the depth, staying top heavy with their overall talent, but bringing in seven additional draft picks also. You know, as Harry brought up earlier, hats off to Sam Presti.
1: Yeah, I mean, I think that's what the apron forces you to do. I mean, it's, you know, you can't keep everyone. And I think it forces you to what's a luxury and what's a priority. I think, you know, and I'm not saying Lou Dort was a luxury for Oklahoma City, but certainly when you have, you know, Cason Wallace, who's eligible for an extension, and A.J. Mitchell the following year, to be able to, as you said, reduce your costs significantly, get under the second apron, and still have, I mean, it still is going to be one of the top teams this year with your three core players. And you've got Hartenstein back, and you've got your bench guys, your depth here, and then, as you said, you pick up that seven seconds, and you know, over $300 million in savings here. Yeah, I mean, I think you have to like what Oklahoma City did. Certainly, Atlanta, you know, is kind of like right place, right time, basically taking on taking advantage of a team that was looking to shed payroll. I mean, it's the second time they've done a deal with Oklahoma City. They got Aaron Wiggins before. You know, certainly Ryan Nemhard, Lou Dort, they've done a nice job this offseason as far as adding to their depth here. But yeah, it's we'll go into the season with no second apron teams. It'll be the first time in the 3 years that the system has been in place. And I think, you know, people in Oklahoma City are probably not happy with it, but there's probably people in Atlanta that are happy with it.
2: Bobby, I'm sort of curious from your perspective as somebody that worked in the NBA under the previous collective bargaining agreement, yeah, and watching what we've seen over the last handful of years here, how it's sort of changed the decisions that teams have made. I'm sort of curious very broadly how you feel, I guess, the operations and the ways that teams have to go about this. Do you feel like it's better now? Do you feel like it's worse? Are you sort of indifferent? I'm sort of just curious whether you think this is an overall positive or negative for the NBA.
1: I'm probably somewhere in the middle. Okay. You're right. I mean, I was the last CBA I had was the 2011 CBA. And the difference is that it used to be about the paying a luxury tax penalty, mm-hmm, right? That was usually like the, you know, the deciding factor with ownership. And you had owners, and certainly when I was in Brooklyn, that were willing to pay over $100 million in tax penalty. Now, with this system is that it's a hard cap, right, based on from a spending standpoint here. So I understand the ability to control cost what the league is certainly doing, and as you said, like spread out some parity here. I do think there are certainly ways, and it will probably be in the next CBA, they're not going to reopen this thing here, where you can soften the apron system a little bit here, where you do give teams a little bit more of an advantage to retain their own players. Whether it be, you know, maybe not, you know, I've said it before, you know, instead of a guy that costs that 30% of the max, if he's one of your own drafted players, it's 25%. And it gives you a little bit of a flexibility. I think certainly what you saw in San Antonio with Victor Wembanyama with that extension here, the ability to, you know, basically leave $50 million on the table because you've got Stephon Castle and some other players eventually needing to get paid here. You're seeing it there, but I like it in the ways that it's somewhat controlled some of these higher, bigger markets. But I do think there's ways that you can kind of go about and tweaking it and still leave most of the system in place.

0: Bobby Marks here with us on Primetime with Harry Lyles Jr. I am Adam Kaufman. And Bobby, obviously, you know, Harry asked you about the, is it good for the game? Is it good for the league? How about the players? And I know the players obviously agreed to this. It's not like this was thrust upon them, but now you're starting to see the realities, the fallout that I don't know that they fully comprehended at the time that they agreed to this. For instance, and it's just one person, but there will be others, Jaylen Brown moving on from the Celtics clearly did not want to. You know, you could say that the new CBA had a lot to do with that, and I do think that's true. Obviously, the Celtics, you know, revealed other reasons like usage and wanting to scale back the way that they were just playing and making this, you know, going back to it being more Jason Tatum's team than that equal distribution among those two guys. But do you think the players are happy where this is all landed? You know, the you have to make your bed and lie in it kind of mentality.
1: Yeah. It's interesting. I think it's depending on what players you ask. I think what you're seeing is in how, from a roster building standpoint, it used to be free agency played a significant role in how you built your roster. Certainly in 2010 and 2016 with the great cap spike, free agency now is kind of the fourth level as far as from a roster standing point. You could probably pull the players that have extended their contracts. I think the league has handed out or teams over $11 billion. So the ability to extend with your own team is a priority. So there are players making a lot of money. Trades are probably more, I've come to the forefront a little bit more because it is easier to trade. At the end of the day, I think the numbers are like 75% of the players that finished the roster on last year's roster are now on the same roster here as this year here. So I think it's a mixed bag. I think if you get into free agency, I think you're in trouble. I mean, I think that's the reality. I think if you're a player that's, when you look at some of the numbers that have been there, you know, I think, you know, Kobe White at $74 million is one of the higher contracts this offseason here. So it's just a different way to, it's a different way to build rosters. And it's, you know, as I said, we're in year four, I believe, here. It's not going anywhere for at least for the next 3 years until we get another CBA.
2: Bobby, we talked about the Oklahoma City of it all. The Atlanta Hawks. Having Dort, Dyson Daniels, and Nikhil Alexander-Walker. This is a team that is going to play some defense. They will also have over $40 million in cap space next summer. Are the Atlanta Hawks sort of trying to align themselves for perhaps a big free agency play next offseason? Like, what do you feel like the build for them is going to be here moving forward?
1: Yeah, I mean, I think you're right. I mean, you get another defender. They've done a really nice job kind of adding to their depth and everything like that. So you're right. I mean, I think Atlanta's kind of hedging their bets a little bit here, where they're built to somewhat win now, and then they've got the flexibility to add in the offseason. I think, listen, the trade market's going to be interesting a year from now. I think what happens in Minnesota, for example, and if that team can contend with LaMelo Ball, and certainly they've got Anthony Edwards under contract. So I think you just kind of put yourself in a position to kind of win now and have the ability to potentially add next offseason. And as you're right, they've got a ton of flexibility with Dort now on an expiring contract. CJ McCollum on an expiring contract. The East is really good. I mean, the East probably from a depth standpoint is probably a lot better than where we see. You know, the West's got the two teams up top, but I think the East from a depth standpoint is a lot better than the West.
0: Bobby Marks, ESPN NBA front office insider on Twitter at BobbyMarks42. Bobby, always enjoyed the coverage, both on social media as well as, of course, in print and on television. Look forward to chatting with you again down the line here. Enjoy what's left of the offseason.
1: Appreciate it, guys. Thank you.
0: Absolutely. Again, Bobby Marks, a lot of great stuff from him, and this new CBA, you know, not new, but, you know, new realities of it continue to be just a fascinating dynamic when it comes to roster building across the league. Meanwhile, Argentina, the first team in the last 60 years without a single shot in the first 90-plus minutes of a World Cup final, and we are still scoreless. Halfway through extra time, the 15-plus minutes, it was closer to 20, with stoppage time have expired, so we now go to the second half. If it is still tied, be it 0-0, 1-1, that means penalty kicks and high drama for us right here on ESPN Radio. So again, Spain-Argentina, no score at New York, New Jersey Stadium. Stay with us. Coming up next, how is Argentina still tied? Truly, how is Spain even giving Messi a chance to

0: 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It's next. 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
1: Number nine, Oregon playing number number nothing, UCLA. Number nothing.
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6: Good afternoon. This is Paul Keel. Second round of the British Open at Royal Birkdale. Lucas Herbert earlier today set a major championship record by throwing up an 8-under 62 to put him at 8-under through two rounds for the lead. However, that lead has been sliced to just one stroke. Bryson DeChambeau at 4-under 66 today to get him to 7-under through two rounds. Cameron Young and Jackson Suber are two strokes back at minus six. Sam Burns also with a record 62 today has him at 5-under par, five off the lead. Ryan Gerard also at minus five. Meanwhile, there's a big group at 4-under par, 4 off the lead, including defending champ Scottie Scheffler, John Rahm, and Tommy Fleetwood. Second half of the baseball season starts for both Cleveland and Cincinnati tonight. The Guardians resume play at home with the Pittsburgh Pirates. Jared Jones to pitch for the Pirates, Gavin Williams for the Guardians, who remain tied with the White Sox for first place in the American League Central. The Reds are in Denver to open a series against the Colorado Rockies tonight, a meeting of two teams who are in the basement of their respective divisions. Brady Singer to pitch for the Reds, Gabriel Hughes on the mound for the Rockies. Despite health concerns in the metropolitan New York area over smoke from the Canadian wildfires, at this time, no concern about the timing of Sunday's World Cup final between Argentina and Spain at MetLife Stadium in East Rutherford, New Jersey. Meanwhile, the Tennessee Titans today announced they'll induct former running back Chris Johnson into their Ring of Honor. This announcement coming following Johnson's revelation last month that he was diagnosed with ALS. This is the Ohio News Network.
7: Your Skynet overnight forecast calls for a chance of showers and thunderstorms. Areas of smoke still continuing overnight, mostly cloudy with a low 72. For Saturday, a chance of showers or thunderstorms. We'll have partly sunny skies with a high near 90, a heat index as high as 97. Sunday, it'll be sunny and 81. Monday, mostly sunny, 84. For Skynet weather, I'm Max Crenshaw, ESPN Radio, 1430 AM and 105.7 FM.
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up 1-0 with still about, let's call it 11 or 12 minutes left of extra time, including stoppage time. Argentina continues to be down to 10 men, of course, after that red card late in regular time. Spain getting on the board only a minute into this second extra session here. Torres with the goal off a, not really a rebound. It was crossed from the right wing and a header deflected right back into traffic. And Torres was just able to get it through three guys and, of course, past the keeper, who has been incredible in this one, Martinez, so far for Argentina. And you don't put that goal on him, by the way. Nothing he could do to stop it by any means. And so we are looking at 20-0. 20-0. The shots in this game in favor of Spain. Not all of those on target, but 12, 13 of them are.

0: It has been a complete and utter domination in terms of possession, as we have talked about already. Harry Lyles Jr., Adam Kauffman, and now Argentina, with the flair for the late game dramatic that we have seen time after time throughout these knockout rounds. Well, it's all on the line here in the final again, 10, 11, 12 minutes.
1: Yeah, I mean, in theory, they got them right where they want them, right? I mean, Argentina really waits until their back is really against the wall. But, I mean, Rene made a good point in the control room, though. Like, now Argentina is kind of in a place where, hey, like, you know what? We're going to let it fly because we have no choice but to go out here and actually try to make things happen. I mean, am I right, Rene, in that?
2: Yeah, at this point, this is when Argentina gets the most dangerous because they just have everything to throw at you. And this is when Messi shines the most. It's unfortunate to say, but that's what's true.
1: I mean, it would be incredible if they were to tie this and we go to PKs. I am actively rooting for that.
0: The dream. Yeah. That is the dream. I mean, I realize not for people back in Spain.
1: Sure.
0: But I would love to see that. Oh, I can't even tell you. That would be incredible. Not to mention it would carry us through basically the remainder of the show.
1: That
0: would be a lot of fun, too. Be able to watch that live with you on the air. That would be an absolute blast. But... yeah, I wonder, you know, obviously people have talked about FIFA and, you know, who do you want to win and what calls are coming down. It's, you know, are we going to get some mystery VAR like we kind of, what was the Egypt match that after that third goal was scored, 5 minutes later you get the VAR review? No, we're going to wipe that thing out. Call that back. And then Argentina scores three in a blink and all of a sudden wins that thing. Are we going to get some controversial call? It's so funny, too. Credit to the broadcast when this thing was coming on air, the first words that I heard out of the play-by-play guy as he's introducing the officials, they're showing them on the screen, and the guys in the VAR room, he's saying, now hopefully 90 plus minutes, whatever it is, at the end of this, these guys won't be the story.
1: Yes.
0: And it'll be the ones on the pitch that decide this.
1: Yeah.
0: Well, now I'm kind of hoping they're the story.
1: You know,
0: I'll be honest, because I want 1-1.
1: Yeah, we do a whole lot of NFL rank'em, and Evan Wilner is in the control room right now. Listen, if we did a rank'em of the five worst jobs to have on the planet, official for a World Cup final is making my five.
0: That's got to be up there. Absolutely.
1: As it looks like, was he offsides here? Did Spain just put another one
2: offsides?
1: He was offsides.
2: Clearly offsides.
1: Yes, okay. Official for a World Cup final, bottom five job on the planet.
0: Passes completed. They just showed this 744 to 324 in favor. Wow. You want to talk possession advantage for Spain. 400 more completed passes?
1: That's unbelievable. That's honestly unfathomable. Goodness. Especially, again, this is the final. This is the 1 and 2 ranked teams coming into the tournament. Just an incredible display. Again, not as sexy as a bunch of goals, but just it has been a dominant performance. Again, against the GOAT. I know he's 39, but, I mean, has been playing at a high level all tournament.
0: I got to tell you, it's not like, and Rene, of course, the diehard soccer fan that he is, I don't know what his expectations were coming in. Rene, you can tell us. But I'm reading a lot of prediction articles, and you know, I like to live in the gambling space a bit, so a lot of best bets and just how people expected this thing to play out. I'm not going to say I didn't see anybody that, you know, had Spain to win 1-0. I mean, that was out there. But most people had this wrong. And yes, again, it was Spain's going to win. That was the majority. Some people on Argentina, most people were on Spain. But it was a lot of 2-0, 2-1, maybe even 3-1, 3-2. Like the range of goals that were going to be scored in this thing, very few people thought we were going to get an outcome that looked like this.
1: Is that real, Rene? I mean, you feel that way?
2: I'm sorry, I was talking to Evan. Can you repeat that one more time?
1: Just in terms of the outcomes of this, basically.
0: What do you expect in this one?
1: Yeah.
0: If I said to you before the match, what score do you put on this game? Where would you have landed?
2: I probably would have landed at 2-1 and in favor of Spain. But in reality, again, just harping on it, Argentina is the type of team that just never quits. Like, you could be down 1-0, 2-0, 80th minute in the game, and they'll come back and they'll storm back and they'll score two goals on you in a matter of seconds. But I just feel like Spain defensively was better than Argentina. And that's why I landed on 2-1.
0: Well, Messi just lifted one trying to set up a teammate in front of the net. And it came down just behind the crossbar on top of the net. So in the vicinity,

0: that one off.
1: Just something.
0: Something. Right? I mean,
1: there's not a single shot, period, from Argentina. Not one.
0: It's just unreal. Messi just put one in somebody's face. Which, does that count, by the way?
1: It's just a frustration kick.
0: Yeah.
1: What that is.
0: You know. Oh, that is painful.
1: Only counts if it's the goalie. If he hits the keeper in the face, then it counts.
0: I'll tell you what. He is going to tell that story for the rest of his life if he can remember it. he'll have the video, so you know he may not remember.
1: Drilled in the World Cup final by Messi on his way out.
0: Unbelievable. Still got it. That guy can confirm it.
1: I mean, that'll break your nose.
0: Yeah, he needs a minute. He needs a minute. Hey, Messi extending the game. You're getting more stoppage time because of this, right? I mean,
1: that's right.
0: That's gamesmanship, baby.
1: Good on that dude to step in front of that, by the way, or kneel down in front of it anyway.
0: Yeah.
1: Yikes.
0: You're minutes away here. But again, given how this tournament's gone, if you're Argentina, buddy, I mean, I personally do not feel good about this. But in theory, you got them right where you want them.
1: 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So it looks like this Spain player, to no surprise, going to have to leave early due to that head injury.
0: Yeah.
1: They're going back, showing the offside on what would have been a second goal for Torres here in this one. Of course, his goal very early in this second half extra time is the difference in this one. And yeah, he's still down. So they'll be definitely tacking on whatever it is, 3, 4, 5 minutes of stoppage time onto the extra time to ultimately seal this thing.
0: Whatever they feel like, you know.
1: Whatever they, it's arbitrary.
0: Stoppage time is strictly vibes. It's in the rule book, by the way, just vibes.
1: It's vibes.
0: Yeah. You know, when we feel like it.
1: It does drive me crazy, by the way, and I don't know how it looks inside these stadiums for the World Cup, but if you go to an MLS match, a lot of the time, I don't know that this is true in every stadium, but where I have been anyway, when you go to stoppage time and they tack on the time, it's not up on the scoreboard. It's just the one dude down on the field holding up the sign. So you don't actually know, like you're sitting there in the stands as a fan going, I don't know how much time is left in this. And drives me up a wall.
0: Yeah, that's tough. I'd be pulling out the stopwatch app on my phone just so I could have a feel for it at least, you know?
1: Well, they're back playing again. Again, Spain is up 1-0 on Argentina, closing minutes, barring any potential penalty kicks, which would be exhilarating. Coming up next, can Spain finish the dream? It's next, ESPN Radio and the ESPN app.
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7: Two-run single. Final scores, the Cubs pound the Twins 10-1 at Wrigley. Shota Imanaga goes 7 scoreless. We had a walk-off in Milwaukee.
8: Fairbanks, the 1-2 pitch is a fly ball. Deep center field. Marcy's back. Trapped. Wall. Bye. Bye. Baseball. Wild Bill. A 3-run shot. And the Brewers walk off the Marlins. And they break out the Brooms in Milwaukee.
7: 620 WTMJ with the call. The Brewers are now 62-37 after that 3-1 win over the Marlins on the William Contreras walk-off 3-run shot. The Padres annihilate the Royals 19-2 in Kansas City. Ty France at a grand slam, drove in 5. Jackson Merrill, 4 hits, 4 RBIs.
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12: Well, that's it. We have got a new World Cup champion. Spain, a 1-0 win against Argentina at New York, New Jersey Stadium, MetLife Stadium. The one goal scored in the back half of the extra time periods. Torres, only a minute into that second 15-plus minute session. It's Prime Time, ESPN Radio, the ESPN app, Sirius XM, Channel 80. Back with Harry Lyles Jr. I am Adam Kaufman. The shots in this one, 20-1. I'm talking overall shots, not shots on target. Argentina didn't have one of those. 20-1 overall shots. Spain dominant. What drove me absolutely nuts, though, not ultimately the outcome, Harry, because, again, even though I was pulling for Argentina, I

0: fully recognize Spain was the favorite. Spain was the one that was borderline consensus. I saw very few people believing that Argentina was going to win this match, and I'm not surprised that it was lower scoring. 1-0 surprises me, but, you know, 2-0, 2-1, probably where I would have pegged it. But again, 1-0, that last goal coming, you know, really, you know, roughly 15 minutes shy of what would have been insanely dramatic penalty kick. So much fun. What drives me nuts is that we didn't see Argentina getting aggressive offensively until it absolutely had to, which was just a callback to all of these great late-game dramatic wins that we have seen in the knockout stage from Argentina in the last couple of weeks. But unfortunately, it was kind of too little too late. And I don't know enough about soccer to know why we couldn't see some of that earlier than in the final. Oh, they scored? So now we got to try and score at this point. We got to try. This is the only way we get to keep playing. We can't just play for PKs, play not to lose. Like, I don't know why they had to forego trying to win aggressively in this one until it was just too late to do so ultimately. Not that there weren't multiple really close chances for Argentina to even this match.
1: Yeah, and I mean, to your point, Adam, it's not even that it came late. It came when they were also down another man, right? I mean, this isn't something that I was sitting here over the last 10 minutes thinking, like, wow, you know what? This feels like they're actually going to tie this thing up, which is something that felt inconceivable given the 105 minutes that we saw before that.
0: Yep.
1: Because they never came close. I mean, I mentioned it multiple times here that it felt like they were only playing on one half of the field because Spain had just dominated possession for the entire match. And then, yeah, you know, it's like that goal went in. And then Argentina's like, oh, all right, I guess we got to do something with this, huh? But too little, too late, just a really dominant performance by Spain. I feel like we got the final that we were hoping for, you know, perhaps outside of, you know, getting a messy goal. And perhaps, you know, obviously everybody loves offense, especially here in America, right? We encourage such a thing, but I felt like we just got done watching a classic.
0: Well, you're a casual, I'm a casual. Let's find out if someone who is anything but agrees with what you just said. Was it a classic? Tony Husband joins us, MLS on Apple TV analyst. You can find him on Twitter, at Tony Husband. Tony, that was some kind of match against Spain, a 1-0 extra time win against Argentina to take home the World Cup. What'd you think of it?
2: Well, it was a grind of a final, in all honesty. Often they are when there's so much at stake, so much for both teams to lose. And this was a game that was always set up to be between a team in Spain who would possess the ball a lot and a team in Argentina who probably knew as a group maybe they didn't match up as well against this Spanish team, so they were going to have to hang in there. They were going to have to fight every ball all the way through and ultimately see if they could get some magic from Lionel Messi to potentially win the game. Ultimately, it took a long time for Spanish superiority to kind of come through, but they got there in the end. I mean, I'd probably say it won't go down as a classic World Cup final, but certainly a tense one.
1: Tony, as it pertains to Lionel Messi, because we have talked about his legacy and all these different kinds of things, don't necessarily care to talk legacy, but how will you remember this whole tournament for him?
2: Well, outstanding. A tournament where he proved that despite the fact that he actually had his 39th birthday in this tournament, he showed why I think now he is, for almost all of us, the greatest player to ever play the game. It's difficult. You know, there are different eras, different times in the game. There have been so many greats that have graced the football field. But to think that at the age of 39, he was still capable of doing some of the things that he did in this tournament, and to help an Argentina side that you would probably say, you know, without him would not have made this final. I think it just goes to show his greatness. He wasn't to be a winner today, but, you know, he has been an incredible servant to this Argentine side in his career. And, you know, this is probably the end for him in terms of World Cups. A sad way for him to go out, but ultimately he will go out with a wonderful legacy.
0: Well, let's build upon that, because Ronaldo gets eliminated and declares almost immediately he's done with international play. Neymar, same story. One thing that Harry and I talked about earlier is, You know, would that be the case for Messi? Obviously, had he won a second straight World Cup, further solidifying his GOAT status for any of the remaining doubters out there, you could see very logically

0: age coming into play, riding off into the sunset, he's done. But now, especially with Argentina being a host country in 4 years, and his ability, which is undeniable, I don't know. Do you think that it's out of the question that even in his early approaching mid-40s that he couldn't still go out there and play?
1: I don't think it's out of the question, but I would think it's highly unlikely. I think that's probably the way I would put it. I mean, there's a long 4 years ahead now before the next World Cup, a centenary World Cup, though, which has its own special resonance, particularly for South America. But, you know, at the age of 39 and to be doing what he's doing now, it's quite incredible. We're very fortunate here in the States, of course, that we're getting to see him do it week in, week out with Inter Miami in Major League Soccer. And by the way, his performances here and on the international stage have shown that he hasn't lost anything by playing in MLS outside of maybe one of the leagues, the elite leagues of the world, the top five leagues, as it were. We would love to see the guy play as long as possible. I think the best way to do that, to be honest, would be to keep watching him play with Miami, because I don't know that we would necessarily see him in the World Cup in 4 years' time. But you're right, you can never say never with somebody as special as him.
2: Tony, some final stats here. Shots, Spain, Argentina 2. Shots on goal, Spain 12, Argentina 0. Touches in the attacking third, Spain 3-11, Argentina 45. Touches in the box, Spain 30, Argentina 3. Given the 1-0 result, the title over Messi, sort of curious off the top of your head, I know we're this is initial reaction here, but where does this sort of rank for you, this Spain team, in recent, even if we just kept it to this century, World Cup champions?
1: Yeah, I mean, it may be not quite in the company of the greats of a generation ago who produced that incredible football that won them the World Cup and European Championships before, back 15 years or so ago. But they're not going to be far away, because they've on paper done exactly what that group did. They've won a European Championship, and then they've gone on and won a World title, and they've done it as well, you know, in North America, going away from their own continent to do it. Once again, like they did in 2010 in South Africa. So, you know, you have to rank them extremely highly. They're a team this time that maybe they weren't going into this tournament a team of household names quite like that team of a generation ago were, but they've proved that ultimately it is all about the team. I mean, they've been so strong throughout the tournament. The incredible statistic for me is that they only conceded one goal in the whole tournament, with not necessarily everyone's first choice goalkeeper there in Simon, with a 19-year-old in Kubasi there in central defense, and with Lamine Yamal actually coming back from injury. And I think that's why we maybe didn't see him flourish quite as much as people hoped in this World Cup, because he came into the tournament with an injury. So, I mean, they have to take their place among the greats of Spanish football, because, to be honest, it's only this century that we've seen Spain produce the undoubted potential they've always had on a world stage.
0: Spain was incredible, Tony. Tony Husband joining us, MLS on Apple TV analyst. Of course, the 7 shutouts, most in a single tournament in FIFA World Cup history. Now, as Harry and I have talked about, neither one of us, you know, we're not what you are when it comes to soccer fandom and analysis and the ability to be an historian. And so I think I really look at things from a more Americanized view of growing the game and what ultimately our broadcast partners looking for. What is FIFA looking for in terms of drawing in and growing that audience here? Obviously, it's a huge step forward in terms of the U.S. being a host country and, you know, the environments, the atmosphere at these matches across, you know, Foxborough, Mass, or Kansas City, or Miami, and on, it's been incredible. The stories have been amazing. But I can't help but wonder, not that we can choose these things, if we had had an Argentina-France final, where you just, in all likelihood, would have had more offensive fireworks versus, you know, maybe a Spain-England third-place game that probably would have looked a lot like what you saw today, where it's just lower scoring, kind of, you know, grind you down to a halt type thing. Am I off base in saying that? Do you think that, you know, the higher ups at FIFA, if they had their druthers, would have said, boy, we would have really liked this to be more of an offensive showcase?
1: Well, I mean, always like high scoring games, I suppose. They said my playoffs was tremendous, but you know, at the end of the day, that's what games can be like when there's really no pressure on. And

0: The French didn't really show up in the first half in that game, and it ended up being a highly entertaining game. But you wouldn't take too much away from that other than to say it was just a fine 90 minutes of entertainment. Would it have been a better final if France being there against Spain? Maybe. I think Argentina, though, you have to give it that they need the final because, you know, they had a lot of people doing some tough games. And they fought and battled and clawed their way to get to the final. And I don't think anybody would be sorry to see Messi, you know, on the grandest stage in the World Cup final again. So I still think, you know, to have the South American champions and the European champions squaring off in the final today, it was the right final, maybe just not one of the best finals, one of the race to come. But still, you know, highly competitive and right team won.
1: Well, Messi to Yamal, from the photo shoot with the bathtub to what happened on the pitch 19 years later, the torch has been passed, it seems. Tony Husband, MLS on Apple TV analyst. Tony, thank you so much for joining us.
0: Thanks, guys. I hope you really enjoyed it, the whole World Cup adventure. And, you know, just keep watching football and keep watching the domestic game as well. It's so important, the game here in America, domestic level, across Major League Soccer, the United Soccer League, the NWSL. That's where the future of the game ultimately is in every country, a strong domestic leagues across men's and women's soccer. And that's how the game will continue to grow and how the U.S. will continue to get better and better on the world stage in the game as well.
1: Couldn't agree more. Absolutely electric World Cup, and I'm already sad it's over, to be perfectly honest with you. I'm looking at it's July 19th. Football, I know training camp's right around the corner, but the season's still a little ways out. Yeah, we got the MLB trade deadline. Of course, you have WNBA, you have golf events, you have UFC, you have things going on. It's not like the sports calendar's dead, but man, ever since the end of the NBA and NHL seasons, the World Cup has most certainly been carrying us, and it has been exhilarating. Coming up next, Spain, World Cup champions. 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
5: Stadium, New York, New Jersey Stadium, the second World Cup win for Spain, the last coming also in extra time against the Netherlands back in 2010. One goal allowed the entire tournament for Spain. That was against Belgium. Absolutely insane. Fewest goals allowed in a tournament by a champion in World Cup history. Seven shutouts, the most in a single tournament in FIFA World Cup history. 0.3 expected goals against, best by a champ over the course of the last six decades. An incredible Harry Lyles Jr. World Cup that we witnessed over the last month and a half.
6: Dominant run. Dominant run. I mean, it's definitely a memorable one, which is funny thinking back to that first match that they played, right, with Cape Verde and how that went and how shocking that was to everybody. For us to still arrive at this point, it was almost like that was the shock to the system that they needed. Like, all right, you know what? Let's actually not play with our food. Let's go out here and see what we can do. And what they can do is be World Cup champions. And doing it in the fashion that they did today. Again, just the dominance, the control, the poise. There at the end when Argentina was making a push, even being down or with Argentina being down one man, it was just a strong performance again. And I do feel like, again, perhaps not the final we would have wished for as it pertains to at least scoring, but still an entertaining match nonetheless. I mean, this really was a really, really fun World Cup. Again, we've mentioned over the course of the show, we're both casuals to this. But something that I feel like, you know, us and a lot of other people in the United States, I mean, really got into this year. And I think of not just of how exciting it was to see the U.S. men compete, but just the different, we'll call them cast of characters that people fell in love with over the course of the tournament. Obviously, a lot of people loving Erling Haaland, right?
5: Of course.
6: Obviously, you've got your Messi fans, you got your Ronaldo fans. It's always cool to just watch people stake their claim. And everyone had a good time, man. That's what this is. Sports should be about that. And I love when the World Cup brings that out in us.
5: Michele Giannone, MLS reporter on Apple TV, certainly not alone in believing this was an incredible World Cup.
7: I gotta say that without a doubt, it's the best World Cup of all time. On the field, off the field, you can have your reservations, but I have no doubt that on the field at least, it has been the best World Cup of all time, and the bar was really high.
5: Michele Giannone on Best Week Ever. Where do we go from here? You know, for you, Tony Husband was on with us just a little while ago. Mm-hmm. He said the biggest way to grow the game, obviously, is domestically, and keep watching the local games, keep watching, obviously, you know, the international game as well. Has this World Cup, as exhilarating, as fun as it was, has it turned you into more of a soccer fan?
6: I think it'll make me more curious. I will say that, just knowing how

0: vast the talent is out there. I think because of the, it's harder to seek out in some ways, not a ton. I don't know that it will become a regular part of my sports viewing. And I do think that remains the big, one of the biggest challenges, because there's a, clearly a lot of things, and Renee and I have talked about them over the course of a couple of shows, and the way youth need to be brought up in this sport in this country needs to change. The other thing that I still think is going to be an issue, and you hear these two words combined together more and more and more, is the attention economy. This is not always in your face. And that doesn't even just go for the people in America. That goes for everybody across the world, right? Everyone's got into their phones and stuff like that. And if it's not immediately in front of you, it's not on your mind. I do think that still remains the biggest hurdle, but I am definitely going to be a little bit more curious with some of the international leagues now.
1: Well, a lot of what you brought up is social media driven, and look, it's meme culture. I'm not sure I have seen a meme take off in quite the way that the Messi De Niro face meme took off over the course of the last week. And so it's true. Soccer is in your face right now. It's everywhere. I wonder what it's going to be like even a week from now after Spain has done its celebrating and the post-mortem on the World Cup, an incredible event, is done, and we're looking ahead 4 years. But you can only, you got to be a diehard to want to preview 4 years of World Cup. Most people are not doing that, obviously, and so it gets back to, you know, a lot of these players, okay, tournament's over, get back to our regular teams, and we get back to work. The MLS season is back underway already after its break, and so, yeah, it's going to be really interesting, really fun to watch. Before we wrap here, of course, Yankees-Dodgers Sunday Night Baseball follows us here. Any thoughts, anything you're looking for on this game as the Dodgers go for the doubleheader sweep?
0: Really just want to see if the Yankees can put a dent in this thing. I think you really need, again, with Judge being out and still the uncertainty in the air with that particular injury, these are the kind of games that you need to win just to continue to prove to yourself, like, hey, we can still outlast this thing until he gets back. So I'm really curious to see how the Yankees respond here.
1: Yeah, can they show a pulse, basically? Yeah. Because it has not been good, and you got teams like the Red Sox nipping on your heels. Only four games back right now, could be 3.5 after things go final tonight if the Dodgers go out and win again. Want to thank everyone who was a part of this show. Of course, Bobby Marks, Tony Husband, our guests, Evan and Nick and Cam and Renee, all behind the scenes making the show possible. And, of course, Harry Lyles Jr., great pleasure working with you for the first time, man. Look forward to doing it again.
0: Absolutely. Looking forward to it, and, you know, hopefully maybe some during football, American football season, right?
1: There we go. I'm sure there's something we'll find a way to debate. I'm going to need all those Atlanta Falcons takes from you, starting at the QB position.
0: Oh, boy.
1: Who's it going to be? Is it going to be Tua? Is it going to be Penix Jr.? What's that going to look like? So, yeah. Absolutely. Again, Sunday Night Baseball follows us. Yankees, Dodgers, I am Adam Kaufman. Thanks for hanging out with us. It's next, ESPN Radio and the ESPN app.
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7: Good afternoon, this is Paul Keel. Second round of the British Open at Royal Birkdale. Lucas Herbert earlier today set a major championship record by throwing up an 8-under 62 to put him at 8-under through two rounds for the lead. However, that lead has been sliced to just one stroke. Bryson DeChambeau at 4-under 66 today to get him to 7-under through two rounds. Cameron Young.

0: Jackson Suber are two strokes back at minus six. Sam Burns also with a record 62 today, has him at five under par, five off the lead. Ryan Gerard also at minus five. Meanwhile, there's a big group at four under par, four off the lead, including defending champ Scotty Scheffler, John Rahm, and Tommy Fleetwood. Second half of the baseball season starts for both Cleveland and Cincinnati tonight. The Guardians resume play at home with the Pittsburgh Pirates. Jared Jones to pitch for the Pirates, Gavin Williams for the Guardians, who remain tied with the White Sox for first place in the American League Central. The Reds are in Denver to open a series against the Colorado Rockies tonight, a meeting of two teams who are in the basement of their respective divisions. Brady Singer to pitch for the Reds, Gabriel Hughes on the mound for the Rockies. Despite health concerns in the metropolitan New York area over smoke from the Canadian wildfires, at this time, no concern about the timing of Sunday's World Cup final between Argentina and Spain at MetLife Stadium in East Rutherford, New Jersey. Meanwhile, the Tennessee Titans today announced they will induct former running back Chris Johnson into their Ring of Honor. This announcement coming following Johnson's revelation last month that he was diagnosed with ALS. This is the Ohio News Network.
1: Your Skynet overnight forecast calls for a chance of showers and thunderstorms. Areas of smoke still continuing overnight, mostly cloudy with a low 72. For Saturday, a chance of showers or thunderstorms. We'll have partly sunny skies with a high near 90, a heat index as high as 97. Sunday, it'll be sunny and 81. Monday, mostly sunny, 84. For Skynet weather, I'm Max Crenshaw, ESPN Radio, 1430 AM and 105.7 FM.
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5: Swingman Lou Dort to the Hawks, reports ESPN's Shyam Sharadia. On the baseball scoreboard, the Mariners lead the Giants 6-3 in the eighth in Seattle. Cardinals in front of the Diamondbacks 7-3 in the seventh. Final scores, Reds outlast the Rockies 9-6 in Colorado. Tyler Stevenson had two home runs. Hunter Goodman, three home runs in the loss. He has 30 for Colorado. Day-night doubleheader in the Bronx, and L.A.'s one of their top pitchers dealing.
6: On 2-2, Sanchez watches called strike three. Nine up, nine down for Yoshinobu Yamamoto. It remains 2-0 L.A. going to the fourth.
5: Call on AM 570 L.A. Sports, and Yoshinobu Yamamoto ends up going the distance. A complete game four hitter with seven strikeouts as the Dodgers blast the Yankees 8-2. And we've got Sunday Night Baseball in the Bronx, Dodgers, Yankees, available on ESPN Radio.
7: Hey, it's Evan Cohen. Coming up Monday, we'll react to the World Cup final. Plus, LeBron Watch 2026 continues. Will this finally be the week where we know where LeBron will play? It's on Sportsmanlike, 6 a.m. Eastern, right here on ESPN Radio, ESPN2, and ESPNU.

Yeah, Braves, Phillies, I'm sure would absolutely love to have a Sonny Gray as we go down the stretch. And the Twins, you know, I mentioned this before, the owners are always the X factor. You know, as we learned with Artie Moreno, scotching any of the Shohei Ohtani trade stuff when clearly they should have been sellers. Tom Pollad, who's running the Twins right now, he is a glass half full personality. Mm. And if you tell him they have a 2% chance to win, he's going for it. And that's been clear since spring training. So I as much as I do think it's a smart big picture play for the Twins to sell, I think they literally

0: have to lose like 9 of the next 10 games and completely fall out of it before he lands there. All right. Which impending free agent has made or lost himself the most money this season? Tim, we'll start with you.
1: Well, Brandon Lau's had a really good year with the Pirates. And even though he's in his 30s now, he's proven again he can hit the ball out of the ballpark. By the way, the Pirates and the Nationals lead the major leagues in runs scored. Seriously, who ever could have seen that coming? Hembo, this is why baseball is so great.
2: Beautiful.
1: And these things happen all the time. We just slap. If one of them were up there, it would be a miracle. Both of them are up there. So Brandon Lau is somebody who I think who has really helped his free agent situation. Mauricio Dubon has helped his, because now everyone with the Braves recognizes that guy's such a good all-round player, teammate, all that. J.J. Bleda has had a pretty good year. I think he's helped his free agent status. I think Trevor Rogers has not had a good year. I think he has hurt his free agent status, especially how good he was last year. And J.P. Crawford of the Mariners has moved from shortstop basically to third base now. You have much more value when you're an everyday shortstop, which I think he still is. But those are just a few guys that have maybe moved some things around, good and bad.
2: Buster, I'll give you one of each here. I'll give you Casey Mize as a player who's helped himself a lot. I mean, this is a former number one overall pick who right now is striking out a batter an inning with a sub-1 whip. The pedigree was there always, and now we're finally seeing him sort of fulfill the prophecy. I won't be stunned if he gets a 9-figure deal, albeit on the low end, something like 5 at 110, if we see another 2 or 3 months the way that he's pitched so far. And on the other side, to mention how well Brandon Lau's played in Pittsburgh and has established himself as the best second baseman available on the market, in part because Jazz Chisholm had a really sleepy first half. He's someone that you and I wrote about before the season began. I told you I thought he could get as much as something like $140 million. I think that was a massive overshot, at least based upon what we've seen so far. He's a below average hitter right now, which has always been the carrying tool. He's been demonstrably below average as a defender at second base and has made some very puzzling plays. It's just been a really bad time for him to have such a bad year. And so I would say Jazz Chisholm looks like someone who might have to sign a prove-it contract after this season and has really lost himself a lot of money based on his play.
0: Yeah, Jazz was the guy I was going to mention. Mm. So look, and I when I did that story during the wintertime, you know, some of the feedback I got on Jazz was, you want to see more consistency. You know, you want to see him to be a factor on a regular basis, because it does feel like at times that he just disappears and there's not a lot there. You know, he talked in spring training about wanting to be a 50-50 guy. He might get there with stolen bases. He's got 26, but he's hit 13 home runs. His OPS plus is 94. I mean, that means he's below average. And it's to the point where I covered the Yankees long enough to know how ruthless they can be in situations like this. Like, you could go, if you're the Yankees right now, go get Luis Arraez, put him at second base, and tell Jazz Chisholm, you know what, we're going to move you around. And I don't know if he'd be happy doing that. I don't know if it would augment his free agency. But they've been waiting and waiting and waiting for Jazz to come and be a consistent force, and it just hasn't happened. So we'll and given the fact that he's a free agent in the fall, I think it makes it easier for the Yankees to be a little bit more draconian in how they handle them the rest of the year. We'll just have to wait and see. All right, guys, thank you. This was tremendous. And Tim, for the record, I didn't yell at you one time.
1: That is a miracle, Buster. I'm going to call the Elias and find the last time that we did a 30-minute podcast without you yelling at me and telling me how wrong I am.
0: All right. That was the Weekly Guest, brought to you by 8 Sleep, the smart mattress cover trusted by some of baseball's greatest. 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
3: Number 3.
4: Miguel Vargas became the third White Sox player to homer in an All-Star game, joining 2001 Maglio Ordóñez and 1995 Frank Thomas.
3: Number 2.
4: The Contreras brothers became one of 5 pairs of siblings to both play in the same All-Star game multiple times, joining Roberto and Sandy Alomar Jr., Dom and Joe DiMaggio, Dixie Jr., and Harry Walker and Mort and Walker Cooper.
3: Number 1.
4: Dylan Cease became the 7th pitcher with 3 strikeouts in the first inning of an All-Star game. He joined 2006 Brad Penny, 1999 Pedro Martinez, 1980.

0: 1973 Dave Steve, 1977 Jim Palmer, 1949 Warren Spahn, and 1934 Carl Hubbell.
1: Todd Radom is the chief executive of Art Quiz. He's a graphic artist whose work can be seen on ball fields all across America, all around the world. Or you can go to his website, toddradom.com. Todd, how you doing?
2: Buster, it's been All-Star Week, and it's been an awesome week. I'm great. How are you?
1: I'm tired. There's no question about it. We're going into the second half. We did all kinds of stuff at the All-Star event. I was there. You were there. We didn't see each other. We have the first game of the second half on ESPN on Thursday night. But I want, before we move forward, I want to move back and talk about these 2 days at Citizens Bank Park. You are a man of style. You're a man of color. And I wanted to pick your brain on what you saw these 2 days. What stood out to you? Things you liked, things you didn't like.
2: Well, listen, Buster, this is my 30th straight All-Star game as a spectator. But living here in Philly was kind of a unique experience because that's my home ballpark. I'm used to seeing it. And of course, the All-Star game is an MLB event. So it was kind of fascinating seeing the takeover of what is a Phillies ballpark and has been for 20 some odd years into an All-Star game ballpark for every fan of every persuasion. The branding looked great. It's red, white, and blue. And here we are, the 250th recently took place right here in Philly. So it really leaned hard into the theme of America at 250. And it was just really fun. I thought it looked great. And Philadelphia, I'm just going to say, after six World Cup games, the 250th, it all worked here. And I think everybody had a good time.
1: Yeah, certainly Phillies fans did. I thought they were the star of the Home Run Derby and how much they were invested in it.
2: What are you talking about?
1: they were so great, and I loved it when Jordan Walker hit that home run. I said it was like a 10-year-old flipping a game board, and they're just getting out of the ballpark because they're so angry with the result. I love that they were that invested in it for sure. A couple specific things that I saw, one that worked, one that didn't. I loved when they did the lineup introduction, how they had the players walk one by one as they were introduced to go out and sign their names on that document that looked like the Declaration of Independence. And then during the game, I thought the whole thing with the bicycles and the Sandlot theme and all that, I thought that was terrible.
2: Yeah.
1: And it slowed down the game.
2: Yeah.
1: I was like, what are you doing? It's too much.
2: The introductions are happening. I have a buddy of mine here in my neighborhood who texts me. He said, they just signed a document agreeing to a salary cap.
1: Oh, wow.
2: Sorry,
1: I thought that was cool.
2: I thought it was perfect. But yeah, you know, there was a lot of frippery, a lot of over the top that took place that really, you know, you just like the presentation of the game evolves every year. And of course, our attention spans decrease. And so there needs to be some stuff. But I thought the mascot stuff was really fun. And people wouldn't necessarily have seen this on the Fox broadcast. But the in-stadium experience was very special. And believe me, I feel very privileged to have been at so many of these. And I got out of there and I was really very conscious about the fact that here are people leaving their home ballpark, getting back on the Broad Street line and going home. And there won't be another All-Star game here for another 30 years.
1: Yeah, exactly. Did you like the Sandlot theme thing with the bicycles during the course of the game?
2: Yeah.
1: I saw some people on social media who seemed to like it, and just being in the ballpark, it just felt so invasive in the game. Especially, look, I think the stopping the game one time for the stand up to cancer moment, that's something that we've all, you know,
2: grown up.
1: Yes, exactly. But to do that, have the other thing, it's just too much for me.
2: It was a little cringe, to use a word.
1: There you go. All right. Let's get to this week's quiz.
2: All right. Week 7 of our quiz. Which one of these events took place most recently? Was it A, Xander Bogaerts was born? Was it B, the Minnesota Twins won the World Series? Was it C, Carlton Fisk played his final game? Or is it D, Mike Piazza played in his first All-Star game? Which one of these events took place most recently? Xander Bogaerts is born, Twins win the World Series, Fisk final game, or Piazza, his first All-Star game?
1: So I think I'm going to do a Daryl Dawkins, Thunder Dunk.

0: one of those. Like, I feel really good about this one. Taylor, you go first.
1: Ooh, oh boy, Buster.
0: No pressure, buddy.
1: I'm going to go Mike Piazza, first All-Star appearance.
0: Oh man, that I think that's the right answer.
2: Well, you're both right. You're both very smart gentlemen. It really wasn't that easy because Mike Piazza played his first All-Star game on July 13th, 1993 in Baltimore. Ooh. Carlton Fisk's final game was June 28th of 93.
0: Okay. Ooh, well, wow. That's closer than I would have thought.
2: You're both brilliant. I give you all the accolades.
0: Well, there we go. It's, you know, we're finishing All-Star week on a high.
2: Now into the second half where the wheat and the chaff separate.
0: All right, next time we talk, we're going to talk about your Red Sox, Todd. Thanks for doing this.
2: Thank you, Buster.
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9: Good afternoon. This is Paul Keel. Second round of the British Open at Royal Birkdale. Lucas Herbert earlier today set a major championship record by throwing up an 8-under 62 to put him at 8-under through two rounds for the lead. However, that lead has been sliced to just one stroke. Bryson DeChambeau at 4-under 66 today to get him to 7-under through two rounds. Cameron Young and Jackson Suber are two strokes back at minus six. Sam Burns also with a record 62 today has him at 5-under par, 5 off the lead. Ryan Gerard also at minus 5. Meanwhile, there's a big group at 4-under par, 4 off the lead, including defending champ Scottie Scheffler, John Rahm, and Tommy Fleetwood. Second half of the baseball season starts for both Cleveland and Cincinnati tonight. The Guardians resume play at home with the Pittsburgh Pirates. Jared Jones to pitch for the Pirates, Gavin Williams for the Guardians, who remain tied with the White Sox for first place in the American League Central. The Reds are in Denver to open a series against the Colorado Rockies tonight, a meeting of two teams who are in the basement of their respective divisions. Brady Singer to pitch for the Reds, Gabriel Hughes on the mound for the Rockies. Despite health concerns in the metropolitan New York area over smoke from the Canadian wildfires, at this time, no concern about the timing of Sunday's World Cup final between Argentina and Spain at MetLife Stadium in East Rutherford, New Jersey. Meanwhile, the Tennessee Titans today announced they'll induct former running back Chris Johnson into their Ring of Honor. This announcement coming following Johnson's revelation last month that he was diagnosed with ALS. This is the Ohio News Network.
10: Your Skynet overnight forecast, the patchy smoke from the wildfires continues. It'll continue through tomorrow. Partly cloudy overnight with a low 60. For Monday, mostly sunny with a high of 82. Winds out of the south at about 5 miles per hour. Some showers likely overnight on Monday night into Tuesday with an overnight low of 68. Tuesday showers, possibly a thunderstorm, and a high of 85 degrees. For Skynet weather, I'm Max Crenshaw, ESPN Radio 1430 AM and 105.7 FM.
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0: Alrighty, Buster, Bleacher tweets for a Friday. Let's go to DGB first. Todd Radom hung out with DGB in Philadelphia. Not surprising. So let's get her in here. She, you mentioned Red Sox X-Factor, the trade deadline. She wants to know what you think they can do if they're a playoff team. They're not very good. I mean, they're in the land of opportunity, the American League. It sounds like you're feeling good about them going in the second half.
1: Yeah, they're trending in the right direction, and the American League stinks. Like, I think that's so important to mention that as context, because shows on Wednesday morning, and I mentioned the Red Sox in a couple places, and there was pushback, and I'm like, I'm sorry, but it's the American League. Now, if they do add, they clearly need to add some offense. You know, the big miscalculation for the Red Sox coming into the year was they needed more power. Roman Anthony, there's no end in sight to his rehab. They're going to need to add some thump along the way. I think people around baseball are wondering if they're going to dangle Jarren Duran out in the marketplace, potentially as a way to get some of that thump.
0: David writes, I'm a Cubs fan and a Seiya Suzuki fan. What are the chances they re-sign him for next year? Do you think they'll trade him at the deadline, cut ties with him after the season is over? Any outlook on what they do with him?
1: I think generally speaking, the Cubs are conservative at the trade deadline. And man, if you trade Suzuki at the trade deadline this year, that would shake up the trade market for sure. I think they'll get to the end of the year and then see what happens. I think the Cubs are one of the teams that have to pay attention to what the future financial system could be, because it's going to impact them and the choices they make. And so I suspect they'll just play it out, Suzuki being part of this lineup, which could be dangerous. But they clearly, the Cubs need to add starting pitching before the deadline.
0: Ryan in New York writes, it was great watching the All-Star game. Great to see the everyday normal uniforms instead of the hokey ones they've done recently.
1: Yes.
0: He loved the Philly crowd, lots of boos. Can you remember another crowd at an All-Star game like that?
1: No. I mentioned before that I felt like in past home run derbies, generally speaking, the crowds have been very kumbaya. Hey, it's baseball. We love to celebrate. I loved how competitive the Phillies fans were on behalf of Bryce Harper and Kyle Schwarber. I thought that was really cool. I think it helped to make that event, Taylor. I don't know how you felt.
0: I love the vitriol. I love that they all said peace out. They didn't want to watch the celebration when Jordan Walker run. I love that they were all over him the whole time. It was really cool. Let's go.
1: Yeah. Well, before you do that, I just want to let you know, as you and I speak, it's very smoky here in Philadelphia. We're hoping that this game is going to be played tonight. If it is, at the suggestion of Eduardo Perez, you know what my assignment is? To gather sound before tonight's game. The art of the boo. I'm going to go through the stands in Philadelphia and talk to fans about when it's appropriate to boo and when it's not.
0: Oh, I love that. If it happens,
1: Eduardo's idea was terrific.
0: We'll get it. We'll play it on the podcast here. If you don't watch the broadcast on ESPN, a fine network and a fine product. We'll go to Ryan in New York next. David Levinson in Brackney, Pennsylvania. He listened to Monday's show. He heard your chatter with Dave Schoenfield about Otani and PCA as the two MVP candidates in the National League. But he wants to know, is Juan Soto tainted by the Mets? And he's not even consideration. He beats them both in OPS. Not easy to do when the rest of the lineup is terrible. Any thoughts on Juan Soto?
1: He would have to go absolutely bonkers and have a sort of year that, to remember when Alex Rodriguez was with the Texas Rangers. Yeah, I think he won the MVP in back-to-back years because his numbers were just insane. And Soto would have to do that, I think, to overcome both Otani and PCA. And the difference between he's an all-time great offensive player, but he's not going to add a lot of wins above replacement value on defense. He's not running the bases as much this year as he did last year. So he's going to have to hit his way to be in the MVP conversation.
0: PCA is my MVP, hanging out with Sarah Langs before the All-Star game. That's our guy. Jeremy writes, we probably don't know this offhand, but he wants to know if Dino Ebel has the crown for most home run derby wins by a pitcher. Gotta be.
1: I think he absolutely now would probably be number one. Three times. That's impressive.
0: Yeah. And then he floats this trade out here. He knows that the Dodgers, they need a little more pitching. The Mariners need a right-handed batter. What about a Teoscar Hernandez for Luis Castillo swap?
1: Ooh, that's interesting. That is interesting. I think it would depend a little bit. Now, what I heard at the All-Star

0: did the All-Star game, the first half, the second half stuff, all packaged very nicely. The Media Day segment was awesome. So we're looking forward to Monday's episode.
1: And my thanks to Ben Smith for all those media interviews that he taped. Man, that was a phenomenal job by him, and great thanks to him. Thanks for watching the Baseball Tonight podcast presented by La Quinta by Wyndham. Tonight, La Quinta, tomorrow you shine. And my thanks today to Paul Imbakaitis, to Tim Kirkchin, to Todd Radom, to Sarah Langs, to Taylor Schwenk. Thanks for listening. Stay safe. And remember, hate and inequality based on skin color is something we need to fight against every single day.
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4: He's 35 years old, and so I think he sees an opportunity here where it won't be so hard on him because Myles Garrett is there as well. And he sees an opportunity with this team to genuinely win a Super Bowl. And that's really the only reason that you unretire, right? I mean, we saw it with Gronk. He unretires, don't forget, he retired in, 2018? He unretires in 2020. The Bucs win a Super Bowl that year with Gronk when he unretired. I can go through the numbers. Like, he wasn't exactly the same contributor that he was before he retired.
5: But he contributed,
4: and he won a Super Bowl because of it. And that does tend to be a theme with these players that retire and then unretire. The numbers aren't the same when you pull them. You know, for Reggie White, the numbers weren't the same. Mario Lemieux, I mean, the numbers tend to not be the same when they come back as you're away from the game.
2: Amber and Ian.
4: The cop screams at me to get against the wall of the house. He lines us all up, and he's going down every single one. Whose party is this? No one's saying please.
5: Well done by all your friends.
4: Meanwhile, my boyfriend.
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23: He's got another hit. Rushing's going to race in and score. Ohtani drives in his second run of the ball game, and it's now 7-1 LA.
24: 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The Dodgers winning game 1-8-2 as they get set to go for the sweep this evening. Making a baker's dozen from Boston. The Red Sox won their 13th in a row, beating the Rays 6-1. Braves over the Rangers 8-5. Mets down to Philly 6-1. That stretches Atlanta's lead over Philadelphia in the NL East to 3. The White Sox now have a one-game lead in the AL Central. They beat the Blue Jays 3-0, while the Pirates behind Paul Skeens beat the Guardians 7-1. Brewers get a walk-off, beat the Marlins 3-1. Miami has lost 6 in a row. WNBA, the Wings defeat the Sparks 90-82. Paige Becker's led the way with 25 points. That's the 17th win of the year for the Wings. Also, the Dream defeated the Sky 93-91.
25: Hey, this is Rich Eisen. Coming up on Monday, a new World Cup champ has been crowned. Taylor Twellman joins us to talk about it. We'll throw the Cleveland Browns in our four down spotlight. And actor Jake Johnson joins us in studio. 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
1: Everyone was paying attention to LeBron in New York, where he taped the Mind the Game podcast. He wouldn't give us where he'll play next year.
2: It's a big decision. 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
4: Senses that the moment's only going to get bigger from this point forward.
5: Okay, welcome to the show. We are on Sports and Life here on ESPN Radio, ESPN2. 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Evan Cohen with you. Yes, LeBron watch is still on.
6: Told you.
5: Still on. Told you
6: he wasn't going to make a decision yesterday.
5: Was that a bold statement?
6: I think a lot of people thought it was coming.
7: I mean, you were pretty convinced, Evan, that it was going to happen soon. And I think the two of us were saying the whole inching along towards a decision, the Shams reporting from earlier in the week.
6: Yeah.
7: And the thought that he would actually do it on Tyrese Halliburton's podcast felt a little far-fetched.
5: Well, I don't know that I thought it was definitely happening yesterday, because I thought it could happen the day before, actually, to be fair. And I thought maybe he would go into yesterday.

0: yesterday. Good morning, everybody.
1: Good morning.
0: Fanatics Fest, where he had two scheduled appearances, one with his podcast with Tyrese Halliburton, as you mentioned, and one with Rich Kleiman and the Boardroom podcast, Kevin Durant's company and Rich Kleiman's company that they share the business side of sports. So he had two appearances there, and then he went to the Time 100 event last night, which was honoring his wife because she was part of the Time 100 influencers or whatever it was. So he had three public appearances. So I thought maybe Wednesday, so he wouldn't have to answer questions where you're going to go. Well, it doesn't matter because he went to these appearances, didn't answer these questions in any way, shape, or form. And yeah, he still hasn't decided. He hasn't announced where he's going to play just yet. Has he decided? I don't know the answer to that question. I don't think anyone knows. I think we all assume he has, but it's getting kind of wild, honestly, what's going on here. And LeBron, yesterday, courtesy of Wondery and Uninterrupted, had this to say on his taking the time to make a decision live from Fanatics Fest.
2: The family portion is a big thing, too. You know, my daughter and my wife and things of that nature, and to become a big family guy. So there's a lot of things that's, you know, people are like, hurry up and make a damn decision, bro. I'm just like, okay, it's not just about the team.
3: Yeah.
2: So many other factors that I'm, you know, factoring in right now on what, you know, not only best fit me as a player, what best fit me as a person, what best fit me as a, what my happiness, and also with my family as well.
3: Yeah.
2: You know, so there's a lot of, won't hold you guys up too much longer.
0: Okay. Not too much longer. What are we waiting for? What do you think he's waiting for?
1: Well, when we initially speculated about one of the appearances yesterday maybe being the platform for LeBron James to make this announcement, I didn't think it would happen because it's not all about him. Fanatics Fest is about a bunch of different figures in sports and entertainment coming together. It's not all about him. As Courtney mentioned, Tyrese Halliburton's podcast is not all about him. We had been talking about the World Cup and various things that had been happening on the calendar that would take people's attention away from this. If I had to guess, it would come in the next week or two, early in the week, on a day where there's nothing else really going on and LeBron can control the entire news cycle. And mind you, that's not me being shady. He's earned that. He's earned that right to take his time, and he's earned that right to make a decision and do it when he can maximize it for his personal and or potentially business aspects of his life.
0: I'm making sounds and noises, Courtney. Not because of the fact that Smalls is not right, but because the highest ranking person in the league that LeBron is in doesn't necessarily agree with him. Because out of nowhere yesterday, and I thought, I honestly did not think that this was a real quote because of who it came from and who it was about. But I'm paraphrasing. Adam Silver, the commissioner of the NBA, said, I would like him to make a decision already so we can finish this schedule. Mm-hmm. Because as you can imagine, teams are calling us, networks are calling us, and everybody wants to lock in the schedule. Opening week, opening night, Christmas Day games. Mm-hmm. All of that makes a ton of sense. Adam Silver is the most player-friendly commissioner in the history of sports. I'm stunned that the one player he's now called out is the meal ticket for the last 20 years.
4: If there was any doubt that LeBron James is still the face of the league, it
0: damn
4: was
0: right.
4: All answered yesterday with
0: 100%.
4: That Adam Silver quote. And I went back and did some research. So the 2025-26 schedule was released on August 14th last year. There is still time, but it does take time to build a schedule, to get 82 games together, to work with all of the teams in the NBA. So Adam Silver's like, look, you don't need to drag this out until the 11th hour if you already know, which I think it's pretty clear that he has all the information in front of him. So what is he waiting on? I think he's waiting on us to expect it when we least expect it. I don't think there will be this buildup of coming Thursday, LeBron James, the decision part two. There won't be any of that. I think it's going to come in the form of something where you expect it, but you least expect it, if that makes sense. Because there won't be the publicity and the buildup. He'll just announce it in some way, whether it comes in a commercial, whether it comes on his own platform, whether it comes in the form of something super creative that he hasn't already done in the other times that he became a free agent or was traded or left. Like, none of that is going to play into how he does it this time around. But you now feel, I wouldn't say the pressure. I don't think he feels that pressure. I think the rest of us are like,

0: okay, he better hurry up. Adam Silver just gave him the ultimatum of, you know, get this done sooner so we can make our schedule. But in any event, it just reinforces that this guy still controls absolutely everything in this league from top to bottom because he is the draw. This last potential season is the biggest draw of anything in the NBA.
1: Before we get into some of the destinations and some of the news yesterday around those destinations, because there was, Giannis had his introductory press conference. He and Pat Riley and Eric Spoelstra are not really hiding the fact that they want him. LeBron named teams by name, but in an interaction with fans, like, oh, I hear you saying that. Like, so we'll get into that. Take a step back for a second. LeBron James, for the better part of 20 to 25 years, has been the public eye. LeBron James has never had an incident with the law or anything like that. He's never had anything like that. He's not. He is a family man, a husband, as I said, supporting his wife last night at this event. Three young children, one of whom in the NBA, another in Arizona.
2: As they say, they're not so young anymore.
1: Right. Three. Okay. Yeah. Well, young compared to
2: One was his teammate.
1: Right. One was his teammate in Bronny.
2: An employee of the NBA.
1: Correct. So the other is a college basketball player at Arizona, and his young daughter is a either soon-to-be or 12-year-old student volleyball player. Like, seems wonderful, right? All these amazing accolades in his life. He's a billionaire. He opened up a school. He's arguably the second greatest player of all time. All these things. Is this the kind of stuff that gets people to dislike him? Like, what we're
2: doing... We'll forget about it.
1: What?
2: We're going to forget about it.
1: But in the moment right now, like, The Last Dance, available on the ESPN app, was an amazing reminder of us renewing our vows with Michael Jordan. We were in love with him for so long. We were married to the Michael Jordan game and story, and we loved all about it, everything about it. Not 100% of people, but most people. Last Dance comes out, it's like, oh God, yeah, we're back. This is a reminder of, I think, all of the people that don't like LeBron, why they don't like LeBron. Because when we're sitting here, we're saying, what is he waiting for? The only thing that people can come up with is attention.
0: Mm-hmm.
1: No team has made a move during this time of from the moment that he said goodbye to the Lakers till now. Correct me if I'm wrong. No team of the candidate pool has made a move that would sway his opinion.
2: Would it change your opinion on his approach here if he's waiting for, as you've pointed out, Anthony Davis, and he's waiting until August 6th.
0: Okay, you mentioned that date the other day.
1: Let's talk about that. The most powerful person in the NBA that doesn't play or doesn't run the league or a team is Rich Paul.
2: Mm-hmm.
1: He's amazing. Rich Paul got Gary Trent a 4-year, $64 million deal with the Milwaukee Bucks, Jr. Go look up his numbers and explain that one to me, right? That's a big wink-wink kind of thing, and the league is looking into it. You're telling me Rich Paul can't speed up this process where he would say to the Washington Wizards, listen, on August 6th, we are going to ask you for a max. Are you going to give it to us or not? And if you're not, let's speed up this process here. Rich Paul can't do that?
0: Of course he can, but...
1: So then why hasn't he? If that's what we're waiting for, right? That's what I want.
0: Why pressure your biggest client into making a decision when there's clearly a lot of thought going into how they want to announce this? Because if there wasn't, if he already has his mind made up and it's like, yeah, I want to go back home. I want to go to Cleveland. I want to put a bow on this 24-year NBA career by ending in the place I started. He could have done that already. This is your one last opportunity to make a big splash, to take the entire NBA, the entire sports audience, and make it yours for that moment that will then carry on to the last couple years or last year of your career, however long he plays. I don't think either of that, like, why pressure him? Why pressure him if you're his agent to get this thing done when you already know that you have all the leverage? You control everything.
1: But, Court, I don't know if I look at it as pressuring him as much as, like, giving
0: coalescing
1: him
0: to the NBA? Why would he do that?
1: No, I'm saying, like, the client in this case is LeBron, right? If we're talking about the Rich Paul perspective, the client is LeBron. My client doesn't have the full scope of the teams that he could be on because he actually doesn't know if Anthony Davis would end up on the Warriors.
0: Sure, I see what you're saying.
1: Or maybe any other team for that matter. I mean, you know, maybe the Cavs are saying, hey, if this would not be well, maybe it would be a smart team. I don't know. Hey, we could trade Evan Mobley for Anthony Davis right now, and that guarantees us LeBron. That's a weird trade, but you get what I'm saying.
0: Yeah.
1: Like, I don't, maybe in this case, LeBron actually doesn't have the full scope of the rosters.
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10: No, I waived the speaking fee. So,
11: It's a bold strategy, Cotton.
10: They go, hey, how long's your? See, we should have communicated better, he and I, before this, because he goes, how long's your toast? I go, buddy, I got it down to 10 minutes, and he goes, I need you at 4. And I said, give me 8. I need 8. And he goes, maybe 5. And I was like, buddy, what about the applause breaks? What about the standing ovation? What about the laughter?
11: You should have given him the wedding singer line, which is, I have a microphone and you don't. So you'll listen every damn word I have to say. That's all you had to say to him.
10: Yeah, he's not going to come up and take it. So we agreed, air quotes, on 5. I'm going to take 6, and I might stretch it to 6 and a hook.
11: It's a very liberal six.
10: Yeah, because like there are going to be some coworkers at this wedding, so it's almost like a roast. Like I'm going to roast. I got Matt Berry. He's going to be there.

0: Laura Rutledge is going to, I think, be there. Like, you know, there are going to be some friends of Gary's. Gary has a lot of friends. Now, are they all groomsmen quality? No. You know, the cream rises to the top. The thing is, though, like, I do have to, and I love his fiance. Abby is a wonderful human being and obviously very patient to be marrying Gary. And so, like, how do I show the proper, you know, it can't just be about Gary. You know what I mean? Like, it's got to be about her. And I'm not going to roast her at all. It's her day. So it's about, like, maybe it's about, like, how, like, what she puts up with in dealing with Gary. But it's got to be, you know, about her family as well. And how do I land the plane? Because I'm so shot out and cynical about love right now. Like, how do I put my own experiences aside and celebrate one of the only great love stories that I know of in real life right now?
1: Well, that's right there. I mean, you know, that probably needs to be included in the toast.
0: I think that's part of it. Yeah.
1: That is a line for the ages right there. One of the truly great love stories of our generation. Gary and his bride-to-be.
0: Yeah. I think that's part of it. I think, like, I know what certain ground rules are, and I do want advice. So if anybody has advice, you can call in.
1: But like, say ESPN, advice for Randy on his wedding toast.
0: Yeah. We'll like, take it. I know I'm not supposed to bring up exes, right? You know, you don't bring up, like, oh, Abby's so much better than, you know, Fallulah from back in the day. Like, I'm not going to do that. I know you're not supposed. I know what I'm not supposed to do.
1: Wait a second. Of all the names that were on the tip of your tongue, you went with Fallulah?
0: I was going with one where no one would be named that name. I didn't want somebody. I was going to say Carla, but I didn't want somebody online to be like, my sister's name is Carla and blah, blah, blah. So.
1: Okay, Karen.
0: Yeah, so. So I know you're not supposed to bring up that. I know you're not supposed to, like, make things mean. I'll be self-deprecating about myself.
1: I will tell you, coming up later on the show, and mark my words, I'm going to give you the guideline for the ultimate wedding toast.
0: Yes. Okay. Is it six minutes long?
1: Well, that depends on you. It depends on how vociferous and verbose you'd like to be.
0: We've worked together enough. I think you know.
1: I think, yeah. We're going to set you up for success, but we want to hear from you guys. 888-SAY-ESPN, 888-729-3776. Tips and tricks of the trade for Randy's wedding speech and his toast to his good buddy over the weekend. I think, listen, you know the opener is important.
0: Yes.
1: Sets the tone for the entire thing. I mean, that's that is your first swing of the home run derby kind of deal. Did you get the crowd on their feet, or did they just go,
0: It's true. No, I'm going to have a nice couple of welcome lines, and yeah, and then we're gonna get after it. We're gonna one classy note from the bride, which I appreciated. She's like, "Don't get up there and look at your phone." I was like, "That's a good point." So she wants it written down. She wants me if you're gonna go on script, which I think a lot of people make the mistake of getting up there and thinking, "See these notes? I don't need these. Where we're going, we don't need notes," you know, and they just throw them away, and then they just lose their train of thought and it becomes horrible. So I like the idea of writing it down, and I like it being classy and having a piece of paper and not just looking at our phones like we're waiting for a bus.
1: Yeah, well, I agree. I don't like the look of the phone deal. For my brothers, I just wrote some crib notes on my hand.
0: On your hand?
1: Yeah.
0: Okay.
1: Just put a couple of reminders. I knew what I wanted to say.
0: Yeah.
1: I just put a couple, like, put one word for each thing that would jar my memory to continue. So, you know, as I just put my hand up like this, I was like,
0: that's
1: I'm
0: going to
1: look down at my hand.
0: How long was your speech?
1: It was probably 6 to 7. It was not long.
0: Okay. All right, good. It's going to fly because it's going to be there are going to be jokes. You know, it's not going to be just opining on love.
1: Okay.
0: Yeah.
1: If you and we want to hear from you guys again, 888-ESPN. If you can bring a prop in, but you only get to do it once. You can't bring in multiple things and everything. It's okay to bring one prop in for visual effect if that's what you want to do.
0: No. What, like a carrot top? Is that what you're saying? Like you're bringing a pop?
1: No. So, just as a background, okay, I will say as a joke, or from my brother's speech. My brother's a Yankee fan, obviously, and he married a Met fan.
0: Oh, boy.
1: Okay? And so I used the line, and what I did is I used the line in the speech, marriage is truly the only experience where you're sleeping with the enemy. And so it's never more true for Jimmy and Emery because he's a Yankee fan and she's a Met fan. And I had jerseys made that were half Yankees and half Mets that I gave to them both.
0: That's pretty cool.
1: To wear. So that was the prop I presented.
0: That's very cool. Okay. All right. I don't know if I'm going to go prop. I wasn't planning on it.
1: I'm just saying it's okay to have a prop for visualization.
0: Yes. Just one.
1: But you can't go over the top.
0: Okay. All right, thank you.
1: Wait, when did the

0: Let's officially start, because this is that day. I don't think there's only one toast that needs to happen. Best man, that's it. No parents, no friends, no maids of honor, nothing. Just one toast. Best man, that's it.
1: Well, I think it's a bride's day, you know. So I think that probably has something to do with it. I will say, like, there, you know, now the dad, like, both dads get to talk. Both, like, it becomes, does, like, your food gets cold. You're sneaking bites of your food because the mic just gets passed around.
0: And then there's always that girl who has two maids of honor, and then we have to hear two speeches, or they're going to pass the mic around. There's got to be a dance and a musical act in between. Like, it should stop.
1: Buddy, how many, okay, when you were married, how many, what was the bridal party situation? Maids of honor, how many groomsmen?
0: There was one maid of honor. You mean bridesmaids?
1: Yes, my bad.
0: I think we were seven or eight, and that was only because of family members. Like, I had to include, you know, I have a brother, I have a sister, she has a sister, you know, like, you start to get into worlds where you can't leave people out.
1: Yeah, 100%. I have two brothers, she has two brothers, so right there I'm at four, you know what
0: right,
1: I mean?
0: Right, then you have to find four to match.
1: And then, but then it was also like, I got married young, so it's high school buddies, college buddies, like, where do you draw the line, you know? So, like, listen, hey, Taylor Swift, Travis Kelce, they had 1,100 people at their wedding, you know? Who's 1101? Who's the 11?
0: The cut.
1: Who's the 1101st? Who's just sitting at home listening to old Taylor, country Taylor?
0: At this point, does Gary have his last four in and first four out on his list?
1: It's a bracket. Joe Lunardi is coming. Yes, he'll be there. He's in attendance. Yeah, you're right. I mean, I don't miss that aspect of it. I really don't. He has been busting his back porch trying to get everybody taken care of, and so is Abby. Abby's. I mean, there's been so much. I got ordained to be an officiant in the state of New Hampshire like 2 days ago because there's a possible scheduling conflict with their pastor, like super last minute. There could be an emergency. So I've been told that I need to be waiting in the wings.
0: All right, real quick, let's get to Stinky Pete in Minnesota. Stinky Pete, you're on ESPN Radio. Good morning. Advice for Randy. Go ahead.
2: Hey, good morning, guys. Open bar, dude. Farva style. Anyways, this one's just kind of a line. You're saying this might be the generational couple, so maybe they can buck the trend. You could tie it in, but I don't know if you've heard about the three rings of marriage. You've got your engagement ring, you've got your wedding ring, and you've got your suffer ring. So maybe they won't get that last one.
1: Okay. All right, Stinky Pete. Dang, buddy.
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4: Good afternoon, this is Paul Keel. Second round of the British Open at Royal Birkdale. Lucas Herbert earlier today set a major championship record by throwing up an 8-under 62 to put him at 8-under through two rounds for the lead. However, that lead has been sliced to just one stroke. Bryson DeChambeau at 4-under 66 today to get him to 7-under through two rounds. Cameron Young and Jackson Suber are two strokes back at minus 6. Sam Burns also with a record 62 today has him at 5-under par, 5 off the lead. Ryan Gerrard also at minus 5. Meanwhile, there's a big group at 4-under par, 4 off the lead, including defending champ Scottie Scheffler, John Rahm, and Tommy Fleetwood. Second half of the baseball season starts for both Cleveland and Cincinnati tonight. The Guardians resume play at home with the Pittsburgh Pirates. Jared Jones to pitch for the Pirates, Gavin Williams for the Guardians, who remain tied with the White Sox for first place in the American League Central. The Reds are in Denver to open a series against the Colorado Rockies tonight, a meeting of two teams who are in the basement of their respective divisions. Brady Singer to pitch for the Reds, Gabriel Hughes on the mound for the Rockies. Despite health concerns in the metropolitan New York area over smoke from the Canadian wildfires, at this time, no concern about the timing of Sunday's World Cup final between Argentina and Spain at MetLife Stadium in East Worth.

0: Hartford, New Jersey. Meanwhile, the Tennessee Titans today announced they'll induct former running back Chris Johnson into their Ring of Honor. This announcement coming following Johnson's revelation last month that he was diagnosed with ALS. This is the Ohio News Network.
1: Your Skynet overnight forecast. The patchy smoke from the wildfires continues. It'll continue through tomorrow. Partly cloudy overnight with a low 60. For Monday, mostly sunny with a high of 82. Winds out of the south at about 5 miles per hour. Some showers likely overnight on Monday night into Tuesday with an overnight low of 68. Tuesday showers, possibly a thunderstorm, and a high of 85 degrees. For Skynet weather, I'm Max Crenshaw, ESPN Radio 1430 AM and 105.7 FM.
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5: In the bottom of the first, LA took the first game 8-2. While the Yankees are trying to avoid a sweep, two other AL East teams are on a roll. Boston won its 13th in a row, beating Tampa 6-1. In Houston, Baltimore picked up its 7th straight win by finishing off the sweep of the Astros.
6: Look out left, it's 2-0, blasted, right center field, going to the track, going to the wall, he has done it again to a lefty. Kobe Mayo got up in the count 2-0, he homers to right center, and the Orioles lead it 5-1.
5: The call from WBAL as Baltimore wins it 5-2. Right now, the Cardinals and Diamondbacks are tied at 7 as they play in the 10th inning. The Cubs roll to Wrigley today, crushing the Twins 10-1. They stay 6 back of the Brewers in the NL Central as Milwaukee rallied to beat Miami 3-1. The Padres racked up 19 hits and 19 runs. They blow out the Royals 19-2. Kansas City now 20 games under 500. WNBA, Paige Becker's 20 points. The Wings beat the Sparks 90-82.
7: Hey, this is Rich Eisen. Coming up on Monday, a new World Cup champ has been crowned. Taylor Twellman joins us to talk about it. We'll throw the Cleveland Browns in our four down spotlight. And actor Jake Johnson joins us in studio. 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
1: But I last saw this man on February 5th, 2012, because he was right in front of the NFL Network set at Super Bowl 46 between the Giants and the Patriots in Indianapolis, wearing his clock and rooting for the G-men. Ladies and gentlemen, in the midst of She Weekend, kicking off in Las Vegas, Nevada, ladies and gentlemen, Flavor Flav here on the
2: program. Yeah, boy.
1: Good to see you.
3: Wow. Yeah. Hey, let me tell you something, man. First of all, I just want to say hello, everybody.
1: Hello.
3: And it's an honor to be here with you. You know, thanks for having me, Rich.
1: Of course.
3: You know what I'm saying? And I just want you to know, Rich, you just now hit me in the head with a brick. I'm serious. Because let me tell you something.
1: Yes, sir.
3: That was my first time ever going to a Super Bowl, number one. And number two, I took my godson, Rashawn Walker, with me to that Super Bowl. I'll never forget it. When the Giants won, I got to go out on the field, and I got to meet Coach Tomlin, because Tomlin was the coach there.
1: That's Coach Coughlin. We caught it on NFL Network, you know, and it was.

0: Wild, man. And then, you know, obviously we got to She Weekend, and it was kind of you to zoom into women's sports now on Thursday to talk about it here. Big show for us at Rich Eisen Productions. That I'll never forget it. We're sitting on the set of NFL Network watching the game. Okay, we were in an end zone seat. And all of a sudden, Michael Irvin says to me, "Is that Flavor Flav down there?" And I'm like, "Hold on a second." And then Marshall Faulk comes over and goes, "That's Flavor Flav down there." And Mariucci goes, "Why is he wearing a clock around his neck?" And I'm like, "Well, listen, take a seat. We got a story for you." And you were right there in the stands. And then you got to go on. And then all of a sudden I look up on NFL Network's postgame, and there you are hugging Tom Coughlin. It's unbelievable.
1: Yeah, that was an amazing experience, man. You know what I'm saying? And also, if I'm not mistaken, mm-hmm. I think I also had a Super Bowl commercial out that year with Elton John for Pepsi.
0: Yes, that's maybe how you got those seats, I'd imagine, along with just you being Flavor Flav.
1: I think that's probably how I got those seats. And then not only that, but then also I ended up going to the Giants parade.
0: Of course.
1: I ended up at the Giants parade, and I was corresponding for Fox 5 News. And then when the float was coming by with the players, one of the players was like, "Flav, you want to come up here?" I dropped the Fox 5 mic and jumped up on the float. And I was acting like that parade was all about me.
0: I don't blame you. The pride of Roosevelt, New York, Flavor Flav here on the Rich Eisen Show. Were you always a Giants fan growing up, Flav?
1: Always? Well, yes, I always was a Giants fan, but I always was a Jets fan too, you know. Mm-hmm. One thing about me, I always favored my New York teams, whether they won or whether they lost. You know what I'm saying? But I favor the Giants. I favor the Jets. I favor the Yankees. I favor the Mets. I favor the Liberty. I favor the Bills. I favor the Islanders. And I favor the Rangers.
0: Don't forget the Knicks, your world champion New York Knickerbockers, Flavor Flav. You know?
1: That's right. That's right. And I just want to say I am glad that they did win that game in Boston. But I just want to say, if so happens that they were to lose that game in Boston, then there would have been a game 6 at Madison Square Garden. And I just want to feel proud to cross my heart and say that for game 6, Public Enemy was going to be the halftime show for game 6.
0: Is that right?
1: I never got the opportunity to play at the Garden again. I'm glad, though. I ain't mad because I'm glad the Knicks won.
0: Okay. I understand what you're saying. That's Flavor Flav here on the Rich Eisen Show, co-founder of Public Enemy here. And I noticed you mentioned the Liberty, and you are in Vegas for what's being called She Weekend, Sports Hospitality and Entertainment, celebrating and honoring elite female athletes and champions. How did this come about, Flavor Flav?
1: Well, it came about. It all started when the men and women's hockey team won gold this year. The United States Olympic men and women's hockey team, they both won gold this year, and the men got an informal invitation to the White House by President Trump. The girls didn't get that same invitation, so. When Donald Trump said, "Well, I'm going to invite the girls all because, and I don't want to be impeached," the girls was like, to hell with your invitation, Trump. That's when I stepped in and I said, "Well, you know what, girls? I'll bring you girls out to Vegas and we can celebrate you guys the way you needed, that you need to be celebrated." You know, so... So when we put that out, it went so viral, Rich. It went so viral. People started reaching out. "Hey, how can I be part of this? How can I help?" So I want to thank MGM for stepping up. And they gave us 128 rooms, Rich. Mm. And also, Delta

0: airlines stepped in, and they're going to fly. They're going to fly the athletes and their families in. You know what I'm saying? So I just want to give a shout out, definitely, and then also Southwest too has been playing a big part with us, sending the girls to the ESPYs. Mm. You know what I'm saying? Yeah. It's been a great venture, man.
1: Yeah, it's the U.S. bobsled and skeleton teams as well as U.S. women's hockey team.
0: Yes, that too, Rich. Yes, I did the skeleton. I sponsored the United States Olympic bobsled skeleton team, mm-hmm. but also I did the skeleton, wow. and I liked it so much, I joined the team. So now I'm an official member of the United States Olympic skeleton team, and I go up to Park City to train.
2: What?
0: And hopefully, I'm looking forward to it, that in 2030, I can try to compete.
1: Well, Flav, I have follow-up questions.
2: Wow.
0: Don't think I'm crazy at 67, but let me tell you like this.
1: Yes.
0: Number one, in the Olympics, there's no age limit compete.
1: That's true.
0: Number two, I want to be known as the oldest ancient Olympian that ever was in the Olympics. and honestly, I don't think that I'm going to win a medal, but I'm going to try. You know what I'm saying? But I don't think that I'm going to win, but I want to be able to say that I did compete in the Olympics.
1: Of course.
0: And I just want to make history. You know, I just want to reinvent myself again.
1: So growing up in New York, did you have a small sled that you would just skate down the street on? You know, is that how we got started with your skeleton career, Flavor Flav?
0: Well, honestly, to tell you the truth, back in the day, we used to go sleigh riding. And I used to get on my belly and ride the sled down.
2: Right.
0: And everything. And one day I was going down the side of the hill, and I stared that thing right into some sticker bushes. Oh my God, you had to see all the thorns in my face, yeah. man. Oh man.
1: Yeah.
0: It was crazy.
1: Right. Okay.
0: Yeah.
1: All right.
0: But that's I've been doing skeleton a long time.
1: Okay. Hey, no, listen, no one can say Flavor Flav can't speak anything into existence. That is for darn sure. And I just love, by the way, the support you're getting for She Weekend. That's pretty cool, man. You know, and
0: yes, man.
1: It's very important.
0: Such tremendous support. And not only that, but everybody and their mama now is flying out here to Vegas for this thing.
1: That's awesome.
0: Well, it's going to be an action-packed weekend. I want to thank the Board of Commissions here in Las Vegas, mm-hmm. and also the people of Clark County for giving me the opportunity to be able to do this for the girls here in Las Vegas, because what we're doing has never, ever been done, number one. And number two, it's never, ever been done here in Las Vegas, you know? So I want to thank them for approving my parade route. I want to thank them for coming down to give the girls the key to the strip. And I mean, I'm just so grateful. I'm just so grateful and gracious, you know what I'm saying, to the people here in Vegas for letting us put this thing on.
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Good afternoon. This is Paul Keel. Second round of the British Open at Royal Birkdale. Lucas Herbert earlier today set a major championship record by throwing up an 8-under 62 to put him at 8-under through two rounds for the lead. However, that lead has been sliced to just one stroke. Bryson DeChambeau at 4-under 66 today to get him to 7-under through two rounds. Cameron Young and Jackson Suber are two strokes back at minus six. Sam Burns also with a record 62 today has him at 5-under par, 5 off the lead. Ryan Gerard also at minus five.

0: Meanwhile, there's a big group at four under par, four off the lead, including defending champ Scottie Scheffler, John Rahm, and Tommy Fleetwood. Second half of the baseball season starts for both Cleveland and Cincinnati tonight. The Guardians resume play at home with the Pittsburgh Pirates. Jared Jones to pitch for the Pirates, Gavin Williams for the Guardians, who remain tied with the White Sox for first place in the American League Central. The Reds are in Denver to open a series against the Colorado Rockies tonight, a meeting of two teams who are in the basement of their respective divisions. Brady Singer to pitch for the Reds, Gabriel Hughes on the mound for the Rockies. Despite health concerns in the metropolitan New York area over smoke from the Canadian wildfire, at this time, no concern about the timing of Sunday's World Cup final between Argentina and Spain at MetLife Stadium in East Rutherford, New Jersey. Meanwhile, the Tennessee Titans today announced they'll induct former running back Chris Johnson into their Ring of Honor. This announcement coming following Johnson's revelation last month that he was diagnosed with ALS. This is the Ohio News Network.
1: Your Skynet overnight forecast. The patchy smoke from the wildfires continues. It'll continue through tomorrow. Partly cloudy overnight with a low 60. For Monday, mostly sunny with a high of 82. Winds out of the south at about 5 miles per hour. Some showers likely overnight on Monday night into Tuesday with an overnight low of 68. Tuesday showers, possibly a thunderstorm, and a high of 85 degrees. For Skynet weather, I'm Max Crenshaw, ESPN Radio 1430 AM and 105.7 FM.
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1: That's right, today's Freddie and Harry selection committee. We're going to bring aboard Shannon Penn, who's producing the show, of course, behind the glass up there in Bristol. Freddie and Harry selection committee brought to you by SoFi. Get your money right. So what do we got today? All right, sports topics, past or present, that we're tired of hearing about.
2: Yeah, and I thought about this as today, like, obviously, For content purposes, I root for the show. So, LeBron, take as much time as you would like with your decision. Appreciate it. Keep feeding us. Keep feeding us. Every day we'll do a LeBron topic. But with that said, though, we know over the course of time there have been topics that kind of weigh on you and you get tired of it. Like, do we have to talk about this again? So, I figured today's selection committee, like you said, sports topics, past and present, that we're tired of hearing about. So, with that said, we're going to start with number one.
0: Number one.
2: All right, Harry, what is the number one on your list?
3: Well, number one, that has never happened during the selection committee. So who do I need to talk to?
0: Number one.
3: Okay, thank you. So number one on my list, it's going to be a debate that everyone loves to have at any given moment, no matter where you are at the time. And I just want people to stop it because there's no debate. It's that debate between Michael Jordan and LeBron James. Let's please stop it. Yes, y'all see the signature right now by LeBron James. Act like you know. If you don't know, now you know. You see the signature right there on the shoe. Michael Jordan and LeBron James. I want that debate to stop. Because my GOAT, the greatest of all time, is going to always be MJ. Six NBA championships, 6-0 in the NBA Finals, never went to a Game 7 in the NBA Finals as well. LeBron James, he has four championships. He's been able to go to multiple NBA Finals as well. He is the all-time scorer. But I have LeBron as my...

0: second greatest player of all time. MJ is always going to be number one. LeBron James is always going to be number two. But I have extreme respect for both of these guys. But MJ will always be number one. LeBron will be number two, in my opinion.
1: Wait. How are we just now finding out, Harry, that you had a LeBron James autograph? Like, how do we just find that out now? All these years doing the show, and I'm just now finding out about this.
0: So this is... He signed these shoes for me when my brother was playing with the Miami Heat, and I gave the shoes to my brother. I said, hey, man, ask LeBron, can he sign them? And on the other one, it says to Harry D, and then it has his signature. But me being the boneheaded guy that I am at times, you could tell, like, shoes just been in the closet. I've never worn these shoes, but you can see how dingy it started to get. I had to take the shoestrings out. I need to clean this little part up a little bit and put these in a case and frame them so I can always have them.
1: All right, so that's Jordan versus LeBron for Harry number one. So, Zaz, I go to you first before getting your number two. Do you have a LeBron James signature?
2: Oh, yeah. I'm surprised, though, first, that Harry's done with Jordan LeBron. You feel like there's nothing new to add to that discussion? You feel like we've said everything there? All right, I don't know. Do I have a LeBron James autograph? I believe that my son does, all right? My son is way into collecting cards and LeBron's his favorites. I believe he does have a LeBron rookie autograph, yeah. So, I don't know. Does that count? It's in my house.
0: No, yeah, that's pretty awesome.
2: Yeah,
0: that most definitely counts. And do you know how much that thing is going to be worth one day?
2: I don't know. Yeah, I guess it's worth a lot. I mean, he's, like I said, he's way into that. So he's, yeah. Oh, anyway.
1: All right, Zaz, what you got? Number one.
2: Yeah, you know what I'm going to go with? I'm going to do, because we have the World Cup going on right now, I'm tired. I love soccer. I'm tired of hearing, and this is a very American thing, how soccer is boring. So what are you paying attention to? This World Cup has been fantastic. We got two semifinal games that are going to be great. It's the top four teams in the country, in the world, essentially, that are in this semifinal. I'm tired of hearing about soccer being boring. It's a great sport.
1: All right, E-Dog, what about you? What you got for number one on your list of selection committee topics, past or present, you're tired of hearing about?
3: Yeah, I know Jordan Walker just won the home run derby. I didn't realize it was a debate with LeBron already. Jordan versus LeBron.
2: you
3: like what I did there, Harry D?
2: Yeah,
3: all right,
2: yes.
3: Moving on to my number one. Can we fix baseball? Like, come on. We've been doing this. Like, every summer, I feel like we're trying to fix baseball. And because of these conversations, we got the pitch clock. We have done so much now to cater to those who don't love baseball or don't like watching baseball. It's a pitch clock, a mound visits, limiting all of these things. Have we fixed it? Have we fixed baseball? Are we there yet? Are we there? Have we fixed it? So that's my number one.
0: Well, I have my son right here because tell everyone how much you love playing baseball. Do you love it? How much? A lot? You think baseball is fixed? All the young kids now, they're playing baseball. Kids that look like you, kids that look like anything, they enjoy the game of baseball. All your friends love baseball too, don't they? So you think baseball is fixed?
3: Baby
0: boy says yes. He says yes.
3: All right, cool. All right,
0: maybe, oh, so let me tell y'all a story about me and my son. So we play these mock games in the house a lot. We go outside and play them. And if I throw a pitch to you and I think it's a strike and you don't think it's a strike, immediately what do you yell? You don't yell ABS to me?
3: Did he tap the head? Does he tap the head?
0: He always does it. He's trying to act silly now, but he always tapping his head talking about some ABS, ABS. We need to go to
2: the review. Does he know he only gets two? Only two per game.
0: He doesn't care. He said he gets as many as he wants to when he's going against his daddy.
1: All right, solid choice. Then number one for Eric with fixing baseball. My number one selection committee. Yeah, I got to side with Harry Douglas here. It's Jordan versus LeBron. Like can we stop? Like, they both can be great in their own right. And I grew up a Jordan fan, of course. Like, well, Jordan victim as a Knicks fan. But needless to say, I wore the Jordans, the cultural impact, the whole nine. Is it the shoes? The whole nine. But that doesn't diminish the greatness that is and what LeBron has been able to do. They can both be great in their own generations. So can we please stop the Jordan versus LeBron debate?
0: Thank you.
1: So for number one, for me, for us, Freddie and Harry, number one is going to be Jordan versus LeBron.
3: Like Mike. Want to be like
0: Sometimes
3: Mike.
0: Sometimes I dream that he is me.
4: Number two.
0: Like Mike. Don't you hit number two until I finish the rest of the song.
4: Number two.
0: Number two. Let's go.
1: All right, number two, Zaz. What do you got number two on your list of topics, past and present, you're tired of hearing about?
2: You know what I'm going to go with? I'm tired of hearing about There's no

0: street. I'm tired of hearing about loyalty in sports. This is a business. Everybody should understand that at this point.
1: All right, Harry, what do you have for your number two?
2: For me, it was Aaron Rodgers. You know, where's
1: Aaron Rodgers going?
2: It don't even matter. Aaron Rodgers, period. Like, Aaron Rodgers is on a darkness retreat. Aaron Rodgers in ayahuasca. And Aaron Rodgers, when is he going to show up to OTAs? When is he going to go to minicamp? And Aaron Rodgers. Aaron Rodgers talking to the receivers like this. Aaron Rodgers that. I got so damn sick and tired of hearing about Aaron Rodgers. And here's the bad part. I love Aaron Rodgers as a football player, but I got so tired of hearing about him, that's why he's number two on my list.
1: All right, Eric, what about you? What you got for number two?
3: All right, my number two is maybe something that's a little more recent here, but I'm kind of tired of this golden goose conversation over in the W. We can't have golden geese? We can't have golden geese? There has to just only be one goose? Look, there's a lot of talented women entering the WNBA, not just Caitlin Clark, and I know that's because of the Alyssa Thomas play that got a lot of buzz a month or so ago.
2: Look at what Olivia Miles did last night.
3: Exactly. Olivia Miles, Paige Beckers. There's so many good young women in the W right now. I think that the golden goose can be golden geese. So I'm putting that as my number two.
2: I like that.
1: Yeah, I'm agree with you. That's exactly what I had at number two as well. Like the conversation, so much of the conversation now with Caitlin Clark has absolutely nothing to do with basketball on the court now. It's everything off, and all of these people now parachuting into the conversation who don't have a vested interest in women's sports, women's basketball, who don't have a vested interest in the Indiana Fever or whomever. It's just people trying to use Caitlin Clark as a form to get across their narratives. So for me, absolutely, number two is going to be Caitlin Clark.
4: Number three.
1: All right, number three, Zaz. We'll start with you again here. Number three. What do you have on number three on your list of sports topics, past or present, you're tired of hearing about?
0: I'll tell you what. I'm tired of hearing about at this point.
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